0: know that this is a budget that is focused on cost of living pressures. There's also good support for business. We can talk about around some of the edges of some of the other things that industry would love to see, but ultimately there's lots of positive signs here in this budget.
1: Catherine Mooney, thank you very much.
0: Thanks, Roy. Great to be with you.
1: Lots of you texting in still on the state budget. Alan here. Where is the voice of SACOS in this budget? Lots on health, debt, infrastructure and roads, but no details on community services and social justice. Alan, thank you for your text there. Frosty, I think we've had other shows who will be going and you'll be hearing from SACOS across the course of the day. So keep listening out for that one. Alan, Frosty, hello to you for your, and thank you for your text. Zero relief in the budget for welfare recipients. The government only has money for events, South Road and Health, no freight bypass, no commuter transport to Mount Barker, no money for regional roads and, dare I say, rail. I'm not quite sure that's all on the money there, Frosty, but always happy to hear from you on 0467 922 891. You're now joined by Peter Russell, who is from the United Firefighters Union here in South Australia. He's the Acting Secretary. Peter, good morning.
2: Good morning, Roy.
1: What are you concerned about when it comes to this budget?
2: Well, we're concerned largely about what the budget doesn't do in fire and emergency services, which is it doesn't address the chronic underfunding in our fire services. We start from the position in South Australia where we are the lowest funded fire service in Australia by significant margin. The average per capita spend on fire and emergency services in Australia is about $250. In Victoria, it's $340. In South Australia, it's about $151. This budget doesn't change that situation in any meaningful way. What this budget does is it adjusts largely, you know, a budget on actual spend that will probably not keep track with the operating costs, keeping in mind that the fire service is a large user of diesel and the costs associated with that have skyrocketed. It's a budget that then also proposes, seemingly, to cut out of the MFS full-time equivalent positions in terms of employees. Now, we have had statements made by the government about frontline and non-frontline employees. There is nobody in the Metropolitan Fire Service that is not in some way a frontline employee. We don't accept that sort of demarcation at all. If you cut positions from support staff in the MFS, it affects operational firefighters. Very obvious example of this I can give. If you were to go to the MFS's headquarters on Wakefield Street, you will find that as a result of the existing budget cuts before this budget, there's no person working the reception area. That is, they do not have a person to welcome you into the building. They do not have a person who answers the phones. When those phones ring, they have to be answered. They will be answered by somebody who is an operational firefighter or somebody who is involved in the operations of the MFS. You cannot cut staff from support staff and have it not affect operations. So this frontline backroom stuff, it's a nonsense.
1: How do you argue that the current budgeting arrangements are having an impact on response times?
2: Well, I think the budget papers make that argument for us. So the government in its budget papers says that it has targets about response times. It says that its target is 90% in the metropolitan area where you have a full-time crew. 90% of the time, a MFS appliance should be there within 7 minutes of the call out. It says it's not meeting that target. It says that it's only meeting it 75% of the time, so it's significantly short. In the regions where the target is 11 minutes, it says it's meeting it 68% of the time. Now, this isn't new. These targets have been in place for a long time, and it seems to me, looking through the budget papers, they've almost never been met because the budget, resourcing has always been adequate. But this is what the government sort of says it will do. It says it will hit that target, and then it doesn't budget the MFS to meet it, and it doesn't review why.
1: Peter, we got a text here. Didn't the fireys get a new pay deal last year?
2: Yep. I mean, we at the Firefighters Union Enterprise Bargains, yes, but that's about the conditions of firefighters and not about funding the fire service. Now, certainly we don't think that any significant difficulty is coming from the enterprise agreement in terms of the funding of the fire service. the employee costs in the budget papers remain relatively static, really.

0: And as I say, we're the lowest funded fire service in the state. So, yeah, I mean, we certainly will continue to do enterprise agreements because that's the primary way in which wages are determined for state sector employees. But it's not really an answer to what we're talking about.
1: Peter Russell, Acting Secretary of the United Firefighters Union here in South Australia, thank you for adding your voice to this conversation.
0: Thank you.
1: 22 minutes to 10. Always happy to hear from you too. You can ring 1-300-222-891. Let's go to Petra. Hello, Petra.
2: Good morning. I've been listening to the debate this morning and I've heard a lot of people asking for extra money. Right, where we need to spend more here, we need to spend more there, which is a fair argument. Our state is growing. We've lost our manufacturing base, so we need to look at a different focus for our state. That's building. What I haven't heard in the debate is we don't want to pay extra taxes, but we have all these additional needs. Where is the money going to come from to pay for all these additional needs that people want in various sectors? No one said, where is this money going to come from? Now, I'm not a sports person, but a lot of these activities or these events that the government is bringing through, I think, bring money into the state. They stimulate activities. They create jobs. People from overseas come. They get to know us. Tourism increases. So we need to look at the complete picture, not just particular sectors and say, well, we need more for housing. We need more for hospitals. We need more for this. The question should be, where's this extra money going to come from unless we find industries and other events that stimulate economic activity so we can build this new future, this new direction for the state? I haven't heard anyone say that, and I haven't heard anyone say, well, you know what, I'm prepared to pay extra taxes to provide for these extra needs.
1: Or spend less.
2: Yes, or spend less. But if you're going to build a future, there has to be a period of time where you have to invest heavily to gain the returns at the end, don't you? If you spend less, then how do you build a new direction, a new future?
1: Petra, thank you for your contribution to the discussion. Keep your views coming in, 0467 922 891. Lots of texts here. Anything in the budget for the heavy freight bypass through the Southeastern Freeway? Well, we know there is some money in the budget papers, but we do have that back and forward which is going on between the state and federal governments, including with Treasurer Tom Coutts and Tonis. So keep your perspectives coming through. 0467 922 891. It is 20 minutes to 10. Your backyard barbecue, well, it might be about to get a little bit more expensive. China is threatening a massive 55% hit on Australian beef imports, and it could happen within days. So what will it do to the price of meat for you? You'll find out next.
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1: Soon, Troy Sincock will join you in the studio for your weekend listen for this long weekend. He's also looking a little further afield at some great artists who will be coming to Adelaide very soon. But it is a Friday, which means you have a chance to win on the Mornings program by playing What's the Story Morning Rory. I want to put yourself, if you can, into this situation. It's an early start. You're up and going. Your clothes are ready. Shower, dress, out the door before the sun rises. It's a big day. It's an important day at work. You choose to try and drink something in the car. You're wearing a white shirt or jumper. You end up spilling your drink all the way down the front of your white shirt or jumper. This is what happened to me yesterday. So this What's the Story Morning Rory? It's very close to home. It's still very raw. I made an absolute mess of myself. I think it's fair to say.

0: coming into work yesterday and had to try and deal with this as I went in to see all my colleagues across the South Australian media gathered at the lockup for yesterday's budget. So it got us thinking here, what's your wardrobe malfunction? What is your most embarrassing wardrobe disaster? Because that was right up there for me. For me yesterday. Get your stories coming in now to win access to the morning's book vault. 1-300-222-891. I want to hear your most embarrassing wardrobe disaster. Can you top mine? Spilling on a beautiful crisp white shirt, dark liquid. It was bad. Surely there are some better wardrobe disaster stories out there than mine. So get calling now, 1-300-222-891 is the number to call. It is 17 minutes to 10, and China is Australia's second largest market for beef exports. And it's warning it could introduce an additional 55% tariff on Aussie beef within days. Gillian Fennell is the chair of Livestock SA. Hello, Gillian. Welcome back to Mornings.
1: How are you going?
0: How worried should we be about this?
1: The rank and file people, the people who just go to the supermarket or their local butcher and grab their beef and lamb, I think that they don't need to be too concerned about this, to be honest. It's more of a issue for producers and the meat processors. Again, yeah, China's our second biggest market. But this is the interesting thing about China. There's people in China, businesses, restaurants, they really do love our product and they're probably not going to stop buying it, which means prices are going to go up for people in China. We have a really good relationship with a lot of other countries that could possibly take our excess beef. It could mean that there's going to be a slight oversupply domestically, which might mean I don't have a crystal ball, but markets being what they are, could possibly see price of beef come down in your butcher and supermarket. Because what has happened, we do know that Chinese businesses were really, really concerned about not having access to Australian beef because they won't be able to afford the tariff price, have been buying up big, which has sort of led to this issue of meeting the tariff cutoff point quite early. So there's a lot of Australian beef sitting in chillers over in China already. When they get through that, whether the Chinese government will reconsider their position on the tariff, whether they will actually impose the tariff at all remains to be seen. China is a really good trade partner. They buy a lot of stuff from Australia, not just our primary production exports, but they buy a lot of things from us. But they are also a very interesting trade partner who have their own sort of aims and objectives, and they're very, very good at protecting their own domestic markets.
0: Gillian, what about those other markets? Where could it end up if it's, you know, if this plays out?
1: Well, America is taking a lot of our beef at the moment, and I just was reading yesterday that screwworm, which is a very sort of nasty pest, has been detected in a American herd for the first time. It was in Mexico. It has been detected in a beef herd in Texas, which could have implications for their domestic supply chain, which means that they may be in a position to take more of our beef, which is not bad. There are other countries like Korea, Japan. Middle East takes a significant portion of our beef. We are opening up new markets all the time, trying to send more of our beef into places like India. There's a lot of people live in India. It is a challenge, though, because of the religious sort of beliefs and structures that they have. They don't eat a lot of beef, but there are a lot of people of other religions live in India as well. So just trying to sort of open up those relationships and make sure that when we have an oversupply, we can find people who are willing to buy it. But again, it always does come down to price. And that's where people like me who are growing the beef are watching this situation very anxiously. The cattle I have in my paddock now, what are they going to be worth when it's time to sell them in a couple of months?
0: Well, can we just work through that for people who might not be familiar? What sort of lead times are you talking about here, Gillian, from where you are to potentially play?
1: Yeah, so my particular operation is we breed our own cattle, and then we generally sell them to other people who put them in feedlots or feed them on grass, and then they end up in domestically in butcher shops or the supermarkets. So we are probably looking at in 3 to 6 months when we go to sell our next crop of cattle, what the price will be then. And because we are currently sort of working through those increased prices of inputs like diesel and tyres and all that sort of thing, and the people who buy our cattle are looking at the increased input costs of fertiliser, grains, all those sorts of things, there's going to be a really, margins are going to contract. Farmers are going to find it really challenging to budget and work through this process. In the next 3 to 6, probably 12 months, is going to be a real sort of a lot of pencil on paper, back of envelope, talking to your accountant, going to your bank manager type concerns, getting the spreadsheets
0: I was
1: out.
0: going to say, you're getting
1: It is, yeah, it is going
0: Excel's
1: to get
0: going to go into
1: really,
0: overdrive.
1: it is, yeah. And, you know, it's one of those tricky things. The only, like, because farmers, like, we're all Hanrahan, you know, we're all going to be ruined. We love to complain. It's our stock in trade. If we're not complaining about markets, it's the weather, it's something else. At least we have had some rain. So
0: That's
1: that is the one silver lining. At least we've had some rain, and you know, we will keep farming. Nothing's going to stop us from farming. It's, you know, you're like, you can't stop a musician making music. You will not stop us farming.
0: Gillian Fennell, it's been lovely to catch up with you. Thank you.
1: No worries, thank you.
0: It is almost, well, it is right now 11 minutes to 10. Get your What's the Story Morning Rory tales coming in. I want to hear about your wardrobe malfunctions after my absolute shocker yesterday morning on the way to work on a lovely white shirt. Troy Sincock, roving reporter here at 891. He has actually been transported all the way back to year 7 and a memory of a horror wardrobe malfunction. He'll be able to tell you about that in a moment. He's also going to give you some amazing music to try and catch up with over the next couple of weeks.
2: 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Join Brett Draper and me for Saturday Talkback Gardening. We've had heavy May rain, but what's next? Darren Ray, independent climatologist, joins us with his winter seasonal outlook for gardeners from 8 on 891 ABC Adelaide.
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0: This time on a Friday, you generally get a weekend listen, a weekend watch, or a weekend read. Today, it is a weekend listen. Troy Sincock is ABC News roving reporter, DJ extraordinaire. He is back in the studio with you once again. Hello, Troy.
4: Hello, Rory. I played with a Japanese DJ last night, and he arrived in Australia for the first time in Adelaide. So this is his first experience of Australia. What did he have for lunch? Chicken Parmigiana.
0: Love that. Straight in.
4: You couldn't get more Australian than that, could you?
0: Straight in. Before we get straight into the music, it is What's the Story Morning, Rory. We are looking for the most embarrassing wardrobe disasters today. I've got a question here on the text line. What did I spill? Was it chocolate milk? No, it wasn't chocolate milk. I can confirm it was not chocolate milk. But Troy, take us back to year 7.
4: Year 7, Mr. Bergen was the school principal, and he liked putting on dance classes. I wasn't a big fan of those dance classes, so I was a bit sheepish going through the moves. But I remember one day we were dancing quite close with our partners, and there was a loud tearing sound, followed by a cool breeze around the nether regions. Anyway, if that wasn't embarrassing enough, I don't know whether that was worse or having to go to lost property. Now, I'm a tall child, and I had to wear a pair of purple corduroy pants that were about 20 centimetres off my ankles.
0: Oh, mate.
4: It was awful. I would have rather just walked around with the tear in the back of the strides. It wasn't the only time that happened either. At my sister's wedding, my pants split, driving the car.
0: I have a very good friend of mine who it became a party trick of his to do the pant split.
4: Oh, really?
0: Oh, yeah. Like many, many a good pair of suit pants have ended their life as being usable items on a dance floor at a wedding with my mate.
4: Oh,
0: has
4: my goodness.
0: Strong form in that space. Anyway, so get your most embarrassing wardrobe disaster stories coming in on 1300 222 891. Let's talk about music, though, Troy. What is catching your eye at the moment, and where should people be going over the next couple of weeks?
4: There's some great stuff happening this next fortnight. In fact, this weekend is Coastal Sounds 2026. That follows a 13-kilometre coastal trail of free live music. There's dance workshops and that kind of thing. Right across West Beach and Henley Beach, Grange and Semaphore. Kicks off at 10 o'clock on Sunday, right through until the late hours. The local soul singer, Kara Manansala, who performed at WOM Adelaide last year, year. She's one of the highlights of this program for me. She's playing in Henley Square on Sunday, 1:15. This is her on vocals. It's a song from a Belgian artist, Gratz. He lives in Adelaide now, but this song was recreated by Alexander Flood.

0: Yeah. She's very, very cool.
1: She's very, very good. In fact, she's recording an album, she mentioned to me the other day. So she has never recorded her own music. It's now time.
0: Yeah, 100%. Mm. Let's now go, if we can, to Jack Davies.
1: Yes. Now, Jack Davies is performing as part of a trio, kind of this intimate acoustic folk project. They're from Western Australia. This is Spice of Life.

0: baby.
1: Oh, that's lovely as well.
2: It's really good. In fact, Jack Davies Trio, they're playing this great two-day festival, which is on at the Burnside Ballroom. I was saying to your producers before, you don't hear the word ballroom very often these days.
1: Well, again, that ballroom has been the site of many gigs over the journey, Troy.
2: Yeah. I'm sure some people met for the very first time there, will probably have married, had kids. But this thing's called Porch and Recreation next weekend, a very kind of diverse lineup of acts. So Jack Davies Trio is playing, but also this act, Kate is her name. She was born in Papua New Guinea to a Papua New Guinean father and Indigenous Australian mother. She kind of grew up across both countries. She began as a makeup artist, then turned to music, and here's her song, Little Mama Theme Song.

0: So that's Kate with Little Mama theme song. You can see her next weekend at the Burnside Ballroom. Troy, are you going to be out and about with Coastal Sounds this weekend?
1: No, but I not performing, that's for sure. But I definitely want to go and check it out because that, I mean, that's all free music too across that whole day. Looks really, really good.
0: It does. That is Troy Sincock, ABC roving reporter and DJ to the stars. It is almost 4 minutes to 10 here on 891 ABC Adelaide Mornings. Now, coming up after 10, we're also going to be talking to an Adelaide live music venue who has acknowledged that music is for all generations and that standing for a whole gig can actually be really hard. Troy, do you see a range of generations at your gigs?
1: Yeah, absolutely. Very much so. In fact, I was at one gig. It was at the Lion Arts Centre. And there was, and I always go to the back because I'm so tall. I'm always in the way. And so I went to the back, and then a lady who was more senior than I was asked me to get out of the way. And I was like, well, what are you doing standing back here? You know, we're at the very back here. And then I realised that was the only seating was there.
0: Yeah.
1: And really, it kind of makes more sense that they'd be sitting closer to the stage.
0: Let's, if we can, finish with one track that you are really, really keen to bring us.
1: Yeah, it was announced late last week that one of the UK's most beloved pop groups, Saint Etienne, are heading to Australia for the very last time. They're actually playing at the Gov on Monday, November 23. They formed back in 1990, and this was the song that kicked it off for them. It's actually a cover of Neil Young, Only Love Can Break Your Heart.

0: What a song. What's it called? Only Love Can Break Your Heart. Saint Etienne. And I would not have heard that as a cover of Neil Young either. They've really reinterpreted that.
1: Troy, lovely to have you in for Weekend Listen. Thank you much for your company. After the news, roads, rates, rubbish, but also library, stormwater, drainage, footpaths. What is in the state budget for your local council? News time.
2: ABC News with Matt Coleman. The Assistant Federal Treasurer Daniel Molino is defending the duration of a Senate inquiry into Labor's tax reforms as normal. The first tranche of legislation containing several measures, including changes to the capital gains tax discount and negative gearing, passed the lower house yesterday. The bill will head to a Senate inquiry next week, with Labor hoping to pass the laws by July. Amid criticism from the Greens and the Coalition about the length of the inquiry, Mr. Molino said the reforms have already undergone hours of debate.
3: It'll have 2 days of public hearings. And this is a very normal process for a complex bill. We've seen other complex pieces of legislation have 1 or 2 days of public hearings. Many, of course, go through without any.
2: Some older Australians are reportedly avoiding reassessments for in-home care support, fearing a new algorithm-assisted tool could leave them with less help. The federal government says the system is delivering fairer and more consistent outcomes. But geriatricians say many older people are concerned about reports of care levels being reduced. The Society for Geriatric Medicine, Sue Curry, says that more oversight is needed.
4: Our concern is there needs to be more clinical input. The minister says there is, and yes, the assessment's done. But once it goes into that algorithm, we can't see and we can't override.
2: Prosecutors have argued that a so-called ISIS bride was an active participant in the mistreatment of a woman her family allegedly enslaved in Syria. Jason Katsaris has more.
5: 31-year-old Zainab Ahmad will appear for a second day in the Melbourne Magistrates Court today, accused of depriving the human rights of a teenager her family allegedly kept as a slave while living in Islamic State-held Syria. Yesterday, the court heard Miss Ahmad and her family moved to Syria in 2015. 2 years later, her father purchased a Yazidi teenager for $10,000 to use as a slave. The court heard the 15-year-old was then taken to live in the household where she was sexually and physically assaulted. Prosecutors argued bail should be refused because of an unacceptable risk Miss Ahmad would endanger someone's safety. The hearing will continue today.
2: Hezbollah says accepting a renewed ceasefire deal between the American, Israeli and Lebanese governments would amount to surrendering. Here's Middle East correspondent Matthew Doran.
6: Well, Hezbollah, we do need to remember, is not actually part of these negotiations between the US, the Israeli government and the Lebanese government. So they're already on the outer, if you will. But Hezbollah is saying that no country should be able to force another country's citizens to lay down its weapons. And they're effectively saying that the way this deal has been crafted, it's not with the entire backing of the Lebanese population.

0: population. And on that, it is tantamount to a surrender by these resistance groups.
1: The US President Donald Trump's former national security advisor looks likely to plead guilty to unlawfully retaining classified information. His North America correspondent, Cayman Gock.
2: John Bolton is expected to plead guilty over the mishandling of classified materials. The former national security advisor turned vocal critic of Donald Trump has reportedly reached a plea deal with federal prosecutors. Mr. Bolton could face a fine of more than $3 million and spend anywhere from no time to 5 years behind bars. If the case went to trial and he lost, he could have faced decades in prison. Mr. Trump has long called for his arrest, accusing Mr. Bolton of including classified information in his 2020 memoir, which was also highly critical of the president. Cayman Gock, ABC News, Washington.
1: A new report has sounded the alarm over a diminishing amount of local children's television on Australian screens. Jason Katsaras reports.
3: The report by Melbourne's RMIT University states that Australian kids' TV is navigating a profound cultural and industrial crisis after the removal of commercial quotas in 2020 triggered a 97% collapse in commercial investment. It also says the rising costs of live-action production has seen the ABC's output of children's content reduced by nearly 60% since 2019. Local screen content fosters social cohesion, according to the report, especially in the wake of the under-16's social media ban. It recommends mandates on local investment on both TV and streaming.
1: South Australia's weather: Renmark partly cloudy 16, Mount Gambier shower 16, Port Lincoln a shower or two 17, Port Pirie a possible shower 16, Adelaide a shower or two, a top of 17 degrees, currently 12, tomorrow a possible shower 17, Sunday partly cloudy 18, Monday partly cloudy 19, Tuesday sunny 21. ABC News.
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8: Chris Parry, travel writer. Chris, are you a winter lover or a winter hater?
9: I love embracing the cold for a long weekend, but for 3 months of winter, it really takes a toll on my soul. I resent more in winter. I resent the shower's hot water not being as instantaneous as it should be. I resent that the elastic in the waist strap of last year's winter flannelly pyjamas has gone all crinkly, so I would much rather get away from it.
4: Rory McLaren.
10: Oh, welcome to the second hour of the show. Has yesterday's state budget delivered enough for your local council? In a moment, the president of the local government association, Heather Holmes-Ross, she will be with you to give her, well, to give you her take on Treasurer Tom Coutts and Tonis's budget. And also this hour, are the federal government's planned changes to the NDIS and tax poised to be pushed into the slow lane? Krishani Danji is from The Guardian. She will be your federal political correspondent today. And, of course, it is Friday, so you have an opportunity to win by playing What's the Story Morning Rory? This is a story that its origins are very close to home. It was me yesterday who had a pretty damaging wardrobe malfunction as I drove to work in the dark, managing to spill a dark drink I was consuming all down my white, fresh shirt that I was going to be wearing all day for the state budget coverage into the budget lockup. I tried to mop up as soon as I got into work. I there was some soap involved. There was dabbing. No good. Reached for the old tie to try and cover the mess that I'd made. It was a disaster. So I want to hear from you today. What's your most embarrassing wardrobe disaster? Thank you for Joe Laverty yesterday as well, who kicked this on beautifully all the way through the course of her show as well. And I will be bringing that up with her when she joins me in the studio a little later this half hour. But let's go up to Jan. Hello, Jan. What is your most embarrassing wardrobe disaster? Can you top mine?
11: I don't know, but this was in the early 60s, and I was all dressed up to meet my future husband, and I had a lovely pale blue suit on, and I was walking down Little Collins Street, and a man decided he needed to deposit something. All down my hair, this beautiful pale blue linen suit, and I burst out crying.
10: Oh, Jan.
11: Because I wanted to look really nice to meet him. And a lovely lady came along because I was crying, and she said, "Come, dear, I'll take you to a lady's room and we'll try and clean it up a bit." And then apparently pigeons loved me because I was at the races once with my husband and a pigeon did the same thing. And I won some money. So they do bring luck.
10: Well, that is again, that is a great glass half full take on it, Jan.
11: Yes, it certainly is, yes.
10: Oh, Jan, thank you very much for your call. I'm also facing some peer pressure here from the producers here at the morning's program, because there is some suggestion that I can do a pigeon noise. Now, I'm not gonna get pushed into doing something I don't necessarily want to. Thank you to the producers trying to convince me unsuccessfully to make a pigeon noise live on air. Thank you to you, Trucker Pete, as well. It's the day after the budget. I'm trying to like be something resembling of a credible offering here, and that would that's gonna just it's not gonna work. It's not gonna your peer pressure. Park it. I'm not gonna coo like a pigeon. Thank you, Trucker Pete, for your text here on 0467922891. I've got Heather Holmes Ross now in on this. This is a 3-on-1. Now I know what it was like when the Treasurer was in here this morning with Sonia Jules and myself. A 3-on-1 sort of gang press to get me to coo like a pigeon. It's not happening. But, Trucker Pete, thank you for your text. My favourite ever talkback was on the lady going for a job interview on Glen Osmond Road wearing a lovely white dress and jacket. A cattle truck stopped next to her and a cow scored a direct hit on her through the open sunroof of the sports car. I hope she rings in. If you are listening, if that was you, we're happy to hear from you again on 1300 222 891. Share your most embarrassing wardrobe disaster with us as part of What's the Story Morning. Rory, it is 10 minutes past 10. Heather Holmes-Ross, President of the Local Government Association and the Mayor of Mitcham. Welcome.
7: Thank you, Rory.
10: You've gone through the budget papers. You're a mayor of a metropolitan council. You're also president of the Local Government Association. What's in there for you?
7: That's a great question. There's a couple of wins for local government, a couple of things that we're very happy about. One is for the people of Mount Barker and Murray Bridge. Very happy to see public transport being funded for the people of Murray Bridge and also for their fares, but also an increase in bus services between Murray Bridge, Mount Barker and Adelaide. So for those communities, that's fabulous. And if anyone's come down the South Eastern Freeway recently in the morning, they will understand what a plus that is. We're also excited to see $1 million going towards a campaign about lithium-ion batteries. Mm. This is a real issue for local government, those batteries ending up in the waste trucks because they catch on fire. And, of course, that's dangerous if you happen to be driving the truck, but also if you're going through a bushfire area and there's a spark from the truck, it's only bad things happen when lithium-ion batteries end up in the wrong place.
10: Because from a waste perspective here, Heather Holmes-Ross, these are some of the situations that lead to, you know, trucks having to stop and all of a sudden dump their loads,
7: yes,
10: get the MFS out and the like.
7: Yes. So we've been asking the state and federal governments for some kind of product stewardship, so which means that we would like the manufacturers to contribute to the disposal of the things that they make. And so we're still asking for that. But this commitment to look at to help with the lithium-ion batteries is really good. Very, very happy about that one.
10: What about the challenges around infrastructure? Because we heard from Treasurer Tom Koutsantonis, you know, again this morning with Sonia Jules and myself about the fact that because they have so much money at the moment tied up for Torrens to Darlington, that limits the ability to do other infrastructure projects. That has a flow-on effect for councils, doesn't it?
7: Oh, absolutely. And we saw, obviously and expectedly, money going to enabling infrastructure for housing,

particularly in the metropolitan area, and that's of course really important because we are in a housing crisis. We would have liked to see more in the regions, but as you say, you can't have everything. Funds are limited, but it is really disappointing for our regional and remote councils that they're

0: wasn't a little bit more for enabling infrastructure for them. And by enabling infrastructure, we mean, stormwater, electricity, sewer, all those types of things that you need to have in place before you can build. So, yeah.
1: Because the other challenge here as well, say for a, and we've discussed this previously when it comes to being a regional council, often the rate base is smaller, but the amount of road in particular is significant.
0: Mm. It is problematic, very problematic. And we didn't see additional funds go into roads. Some of that is picked up by the federal government funding. So federal government gives financial assistance grants to councils specifically for road building. But in South Australia, we do have and we were able to get an increase in that amount this year from the federal budget, which was absolutely fabulous. But again, in South Australia, we have 12% of the roads and only 7% of the population, which means that it's very difficult for us to fund our road network.
1: That is the voice of Heather Holmes-Ross. She is the president of the Local Government Association. She's also the mayor of Mitcham at 14 minutes past 10 on 891 ABC Adelaide Mornings. A couple of reasons to get Heather Holmes-Ross in. She is a regular here on a Friday as we go around the councils. We get to try to get to Heather every fortnight or so, but also, of course, in the aftermath of yesterday's state budget, we're trying to get an idea as to what is in the state budget for council here in South Australia. Heather, what else has caught your eye?
0: There wasn't a great deal else, I have to say. As I said, it was an expected budget. There was a lot of things that had already been announced as part of the election campaign, and that's to be expected. In terms of jetties, we saw a continuation of funding for jetties, so that's $5 million a year. We're very thankful but that's been retained, but we would have liked more.
1: But here's the question. $5 million when it comes to jetties, given the quantum of some of the work that is required, particularly in regional areas.
0: Yes.
1: That doesn't go very far.
0: It doesn't go very far. We don't want to be ungrateful. So $5 million is better than none, but it is extremely difficult for smaller regional councils in particular to maintain their jetties, and they are, to a large extent, state government assets that the councils look after. We were looking for an 80-20% split, so 80% state government, 20% local government, to help with the ongoing maintenance of these jetties. But we'll continue in conversations with the state government, and I'm sure that they realise the importance of these assets to the communities in terms of, particularly in terms of tourism, and then bringing places with jetties, bringing in tourists and allowing, fishing and those types of things. So, yeah, the conversations will continue. This is, it is a tight year. We know that. We heard that federally. It's the same at a state level, same at a council level. We're hearing people are suffering. And so.
1: Well, on that, I mean, we've again this week, and you and I have discussed this at multiple points in the last 6 to 8 weeks, the rate setting process and more of those decisions have been made. And we are seeing, rates that are in some cases above CPI. So you can understand why there's, and we're even getting, messages to this effect on 0467922891, a pushback about what council is doing when it comes to their rates.
0: Absolutely, and you can understand it from a resident's point of view. CPI is an ongoing, or should be an ongoing expectation, a CPI increase to most rates, because we as councils, like everybody in the community, are seeing increases in costs, in electricity, for example. That hits councils in a big way because we run streetlight networks. So
1: we've spoken about diesel, and the uncertainty around diesel is one example. We've also previously spoken about things like bitumen as well.
0: Absolutely, and the cost of bitumen has increased above 50%, so 60%. because of what's going on in the Middle East. So what councils, that is a cost to councils, but what councils, I think I've said before, are doing is looking at their budgets and deciding whether to go ahead now or to push that out into the future. And you can do that, you know, for a year or so, but it's not

0: great as a long-term plan, because if you don't keep maintaining these roads and footpaths and things, then you get to a point where they're, not maintained, very low amenity, and your ratepayers don't like that either. The other thing, I suppose, is that when people are feeling the financial crunch, they're looking to councils to do more in terms of what they're offering. So people are wanting their libraries and community centres to offer more free activities, those types of things.
1: Were you looking for anything in the budget when it came to libraries?
0: We were, and we're not sure if it's there or not.
1: One of those budget mysteries.
0: Yeah. Well, there is a line for libraries, but we don't know the details. So the LGA entered into a contract in 2022, which didn't have indexation attached to it. So we've seen the real value of funding decrease. But there also was an actual increase from $21.7 to $21.1 million over 3 years. So we were asking for that amount to be increased, and also for indexation to be applied to it, so we're not behind the eight ball. That was so we wait with anticipation to see where that lands. But that's a really important one for our communities, you know, because they really are looking for those additional things, that additional help from councils. So, yeah, in terms of rates, CPI is generally an expectation. But then if there's new things that councils have to do, that will push your rates above just a CPI index. And interesting to note, CPI is 4.9%. Mm. So there's nearly a 5% increase just for business as usual for many councils.
1: It is 20 minutes past 10. That is the voice of Heather Holmes-Ross. You are going around the councils and also getting some further state budget reaction from her on this Friday. Heather, let's look a little bit further down the field if we can, because later this year we'll be heading towards council elections. We've obviously had a state election back in March, but council elections are now just a few months away. Before we get to that, though, let's go to Molly. She's rung in from Peterborough. Hello, Molly.
2: Good morning. How are you this morning?
1: Molly, I'm well. What would you like to bring to our attention?
2: Heather, I'm just wondering, our council in Peterborough is looking at the moment to significantly either downgrade our council or close it, even though they keep saying they wouldn't do that.
1: So is this your library, Molly?
2: Yeah, the library, which is our library is quite unique, as in it's what they call a sea library. It's the only one in South Australia, and it's fully funded, except for a tiny grant from Libraries SA, from the council. Now, Heather would be aware of the dire situation that Peterborough Council's in financially, but we've got a group called the Friends of the Peterborough Library, and we're fighting hard to stop any changes happening. And I'm just wondering what the LGA is prepared to do to support us.
0: Thanks, Molly. Good good to hear from you. The LGA doesn't come in and do things at an individual council level, because we're a membership organisation. But what we are doing is twofold. We're continuing to advocate for funding for libraries. And I've actually got a meeting with the Attorney General this morning to talk about exactly that, to reinforce how important this funding is. But we're also proactively helping councils like Peterborough to become financially sustainable. So helping with training and those types of things. We've put together a whole new manual to help councils that are suffering, because there are a
1: because
0: few around the state.
1: Peterborough, as one example, reflect back on the reporting from the Essential Services Commission about the unsustainable position that council has got itself into. So you're saying the LGA is trying to work alongside?
0: We're working alongside several councils like that, trying to work out what has caused the unsustainability. So is it because the population is just too small and can't afford to fund itself, or is it because the management wasn't good, or is it a combination? Is it because of the change in the structure of the federal funding? So there's all these things that small councils need help looking into those things. So we're there. We're very aware as a sector that, and as an LGA, that these are the types of places where we have to step in, because councils, as the local government sector, is only as strong as as I don't want to call Peterborough a weak link, but if we have

0: unsustainable councils, that's not a great reflection.
1: But
0: on
1: if
0: the
1: you're
0: sector.
1: Catching up with the Attorney General Khaim Ma at some point today, here's an example of Peterborough that is worried about the future of its library. Can you take it up with him?
0: Absolutely. And the state government are well aware, and they're supportive of what we're doing to help these councils. And it's not just regional councils. The unsustainability can happen anywhere. It's well, not anywhere, but it can be a metropolitan problem as well. And I think that it's not just the smaller regional councils. It's all councils

0: community's capacity to pay and what they would like delivered.
1: Molly, thank you for your call. We will, like I said, we'll check back in with Heather Holmes-Ross as to what she happens to find out from the Attorney-General Khai Ma when it comes to the funding of libraries. Before you do leave us at 24 minutes past 10, Heather Holmes-Ross, talking about elections, because it's now, we're in one of those years where we've had a state election and then we'll also have council elections later this year. Where does the LGA get involved with elections here?
0: So we call this the trifecta year, where you get to vote for all tiers of government. The LGA is involved in it. We work with the Electoral Commission, trying to get as great a diversity of people as we can to stand for local government. What we would like to see in chambers across South Australia is the demographics of that community being reflected in the chamber. So essentially what we're looking for is we're looking to encourage people from minority groups, women, young people, First Nations people, all those types of people, to immigrants, everyone that makes up our community, to put their hand up and become part of the mix. It's an incredibly rewarding thing to do, being on council. And as I say often on this show, councillors are members of your community. They're people that live in your streets. They're just regular people. And all that you need to do to be on council is have a passion for your community. And so at the moment, we're encouraging people, nominations open in August, so we're encouraging people to have a think about whether or not they feel that that's something they could
1: do. You're going to have a go or not.
0: Yeah. And, people all around are tapping people on the shoulder and saying, hey, this is something that you could really contribute to. The other thing is, it's really important that people who want to vote in council elections ensure that they're on the electoral roll. Mm. There has been a little bit of a change to this year's elections. So in the past, permanent residents have been able to vote. That's changed in the legislation. So it's only people that are on the House of Assembly roll, so the South Australian electoral roll, that will be able to vote in this election. So if you're a young person, if you're just turning 18 and you turn 18 before the 31st of August, please enrol. It's really important that you have your say. And something I do like to say is, if you don't vote, you can't whinge.

0: Heather Holmes-Ross, President of the Local Government Association and the Mayor of Mitcham. You're running again?
1: Absolutely.
0: There you go. Have it here first on 891 ABC Adelaide Mornings at 27 minutes past 10. Heather, thank you.
1: Thanks, Rory.
0: Soon, the latest in federal politics with Krishani Danji from Canberra. But next, do you love live music but find it hard to stand on your feet for hours of a whole gig? Well, one live music venue in Adelaide is changing things up to cater for you. 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
0: You are never too old to love music, but sometimes the body, it can feel a bit too old to stay standing on your feet for hours throughout a whole gig. Does it put you off? Do you avoid live music when you have to stand? Let me know on 1300 222 891. Well, one live music venue in Adelaide is listening and making changes just for you. Sean Howard is with the Gonzo Group, who run Memphis Slim's House of Blues. Hello, Sean.
8: How are you doing?
0: What are you changing?
8: So we have begun implementing, as of this week, three priority tables within the main room. That's just under half of the tables in the main room. It's quite small. So we're going to be implementing them essentially as you can send through a request to us to hold those tables for you. So if you are coming down and know you're in need of a seat or know you need to be close to a bathroom, we'll have those tables readily available for you once you come down. Just pop up to the bar, let us know that you're there, and we'll help you over to the table so that you can sit and enjoy the live music. It's just a bit of security for the evening. There's a lot of people that aren't really confident making their way down to see live music, not knowing whether or not they're going to be able to get a seat. This is a way for us to be able to cater to it.
0: How did this sort of first come about, Sean? Was it feedback that you guys were getting?
8: Yeah. Funnily enough, my partner's mother handed me some pretty honest feedback about an evening that they'd had there, and I stewed on it for a couple of weeks before I finally came up with an answer. I'm a

0: It's where there's virtually none of it. The one reliable constant for live music is the punters that are showing up to the gigs, buying drinks, paying for tickets. On top of that, you then have the musicians that have a gig as a result of them rocking up. They get to hone in on their craft. They get to train the new up-and-comers that are coming through. Those kids then get to come in and play gigs. It's kind of a circle that looks after itself internally. Without the punters rocking up to those gigs, you're not getting those musicians on stage. That craft isn't being developed. It's not a job. It is quintessential, essentially, to the development of Adelaide's live music scene, to any live music scene.
1: Are you seeing a lot of sort of mixed generations at gigs?
0: Oh, it is changing drastically at the moment, where previously you would almost get a segregated room. It is a completely different circumstance at the moment. Memphis in particular, you go down there and you're seeing 18 through to 80, and they are sharing the same space at the same time, both enjoying each other's company. You're seeing the older heads that are looking at the younger heads, loving the music that they grew up listening to, and I think that's a bit of a reliving of the youth for them. And then you're seeing the young heads, seeing the older heads going, geez, I've got another 60 years of enjoying this at least by the looks of it. So it's really providing this joy to both ends of it, which is it's really pleasant to watch.
1: That is the voice of Sean Howard, who is with the Gonzo Group, who run Memphis Slim's House of Blues in Gilbert Place in the city. It is 29 minutes to 11, and we're talking about a trial that venue is rolling out when it comes to seating inside the venue. Now, it is just a trial, Sean, so when are you maybe going to be making decisions around its permanency or not?
0: Look, we'll spend the next 3 months, I'd say, ironing out any kinks, seeing if there's any teething issues that we really need to work out. This is a first for us in terms of working out how it's going to be publicly received, not only with the punters that will be utilising it, but also some of the people that will be shifted away from those tables, finding

0: seat. We can see that you want to stay here. Let us help you out.
1: Yeah.
0: These kids can get up and have a boogie. You can sit down. Both of you can enjoy the music.
1: Deb's called in from Semaphore. Hello, Deb.
2: Good morning. How are you?
1: Deb, what's your experience?
2: Yeah, look, I'm a regular at the Semaphore Workers Club and pretty much the same as what Sean was saying. You know, they really make a priority for people with a disability or elderly people to make sure that there's a seat there. They don't particularly reserve tables for everybody. Half of the room is seated. But yeah, certainly my experience is that these looking after anybody in those disabilities or elderly and making sure that they've got a seat and are comfortable and close by to everything, I think it's a really good format, good way to go.
1: Deb, thank you for your call and sharing that in this discussion. And Sean Howard, thank you for joining us, for giving us an update as to how you're managing things at Memphis Limbs.
0: Thanks for having me.
1: It is 26 minutes to 11. Keep your What's the Story Morning Rory tales coming in. Of course, we want to hear your most embarrassing wardrobe disaster inspired by me yesterday and my effort spilling this drink down the front of my shirt. Steve wants to know, Rory, why are you being so coy about exactly what you spilled down your shirt yesterday morning? Was it red wine or something? Steve, I can confirm I was not guzzling red wine on the drive to work yesterday morning. It was a protein shake, if those really want to know. Oh, and there's lots of love from the producers there who've been trying to get that out of me and eye rolls at the same time. And another text here, pigeon noise, pigeon noise. There will be no pigeon noise. Not a chance. There will be no pigeon noise, much to my producer's disgust. Next, are the federal government's planned changes to the NDIS and tax? Are they going to be shuffled into the slow lane there on Capitol Hill? You'll find out more next.
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1: Krishani Danji is a political reporter at The Guardian. She joins you now. Hello, Krishani.
8: Hello, Rory.
1: Hey, it's been another big sitting week there in Canberra. Explain to us the manoeuvres that are going on here between the Greens, potentially the Coalition, the reforms to the NDIS and the tax changes.
8: Yeah, some very interesting threads here, Rory. What do the tax changes to capital gains tax and negative gearing have in common with the NDIS? Not a huge amount.
1: Not a lot.
8: Except suddenly they have been tied together because there are concerns around both, that both are being rushed through by the government without adequate scrutiny. They are both very significant changes to the programs or the tax settings that they impact. And one, let me sort of step it out here. So we've got these huge changes to the NDIS that were stepped through by the government in the lead up to the budget. And essentially they want to get those through very quickly. And they have the support of the coalition to get them through broadly, you know, with some potential sort of amendments or changes that the coalition might want to try and push. On the other side, we have the changes, I'll say, to CGT and negative gearing that the government also wants to get through very, very quickly because some of those are supposed to come into effect either now or within the next financial year. The government wants to get them through ASAP. And on those changes, they're looking essentially to negotiate with the Greens because the coalition have ruled themselves out of supporting it. And so we have these two pieces of gigantic reforms and two different parties that the government is negotiating with. What's kind of happened this week is that both the coalition and the Greens have decided, well, both of these are being rushed. We want to see sort of longer and proper Senate inquiry scrutiny. So both pieces of legislation are going through very quick Senate inquiry processes at the moment that are supposed to report back this month. They're basically saying that's too short. The Greens have serious concerns over the NDIS overhaul and the coalition obviously have concerns around the CGT changes. So there are sort of some whispers going around that maybe they might consider. There have been some background chats. Nothing's been confirmed yet, but they could sort of use each other to then team up against the government and kind of delay the processes to ensure that there is better Senate scrutiny of these things and then more negotiation time

0: which means that both pieces of legislation wouldn't get through as fast as the government would want them to go.
1: Well, then there's also the politics of this, Krishani, because we know that this budget probably hasn't been received the way that Labor was expecting it to. And this potentially prolongs that political pain for them if you have the Coalition and the Greens tying it up like this and dragging it out through a committee process.
0: Yeah, that's right. I mean, the government sort of couched the budget saying that they knew that it would be contentious and that reform isn't easy. The sort of lines that they've been using is it's not the easy path, but the right path. Mm. Like, it's been a tough sell, and even amongst young people and millennials, there's been some polling done recently that shows that a lot of them don't believe that these changes will actually benefit them. So even the groups that the government is trying to sell the budget to are not kind of buying it. And you're right. I think that, like, the longer that this debate drags on, because famously we know that people do have short memories. So when changes come into effect, people tend to sort of, you know, there's two-ish years... less than 2 years before the next election. If you get in these reforms really quickly, people settle in, you know, as long as there aren't sort of colossal changes to the system, people will generally by the next election kind of forget the worst parts or the debate or the controversy, and then, you know, vote on whatever's being said at the time. But if this drags out a lot, it does become a little bit trickier for the government to continue to sort of manage manage people's frustration or concerns over these types of policies. And then at the same time, we obviously have One Nation who are accelerating their popularity within the polls and around the country. So there's sort of all of these moving parts here, Rory.
1: That is the voice of Krishani Danji. She is a political reporter with The Guardian. It is 20 minutes to 11 on 891 ABC Adelaide Mornings. Let's turn our attention now to this gambling open letter. Some really interesting people signing on to this, Krishani.
0: Yeah, it's fascinating stuff. So we've seen this morning that, I mean, the biggest name, I suppose, is John Howard, the former Prime Minister. People like Andrew Hastie, Nick Greiner, who was co-author of the Liberal Review that, you know, had its sort of gigantic headlines earlier this year. But essentially what they've done is they've signed this open letter, which they've given to the Sydney Morning Herald, taken out an ad page saying we need to go so much further. So the reforms that the government announced earlier this year, which, you know, were really sort of dragged through. It's been 3 years now since the late Labor MP Peter Murphy chaired that landmark report into gambling advertising and problem gambling, which made a suite of like quite tough recommendations, including banning gambling advertising in a staged process, online gambling advertising. And this letter sort of says, like, Australians still lose more to gambling than any other people in the world. Betting is normalised from a young age, and the proposed reforms do not go far enough. So I think we will see when the government tries to get through its legislation to make these changes, both the Coalition and the Greens will probably be pushing for a lot of amendments and for it to go further. I mean, Peter Dutton, when he was Liberal leader, before the last election, had put forward a proposal which in some ways went further than what the government's done now, because he was calling for a complete ad ban during sporting games 1 hour before and 1 hour after, whereas at the moment what the government's done with its proposed policy is to limit between

0: sort of early morning and 8:30 p.m. Gambling ads to 3 per hour, which, I mean, you would know, people at home would know, a lot of those sporting matches tend to only start at like 8 o'clock or
1: Well, yeah, if you're depending on what sport it might be,
0: depending on
1: one
0: what,
1: of the
0: but like,
1: football codes or whatever.
0: well, yeah, I mean, like I was watching State of Origin the other night. Because I live on the East Coast. And that was finishing close to 10 o'clock. And so a huge chunk of that game was outside of the
1: The window.
0: capped time. And so there's just a lot of pressure. And I think, you know, there was some relief that the government had finally addressed the report and done something about gambling advertising. But I think there is still a lot of pressure on them. And I think it's really interesting that the coalition has come out. And I mean, a lot of the people that have signed it as well are sort of the newer Liberal MPs. There's this kind of new batch of Liberal MPs that think a little bit differently to some of the traditional, sort of older Liberals. And a lot of them do care about gambling advertising, and I think that this is really interesting timing, and we'll see some of that pressure really grow on the government to go even further than they already have.
1: And very quickly, Krishani, let's talk about One Nation, if we can, and housing policy. Has there been a little bit of a stumble here?
0: Yeah, there has. So last night, Barnaby Joyce did an interview on Sky News where he was asked about One Nation's housing policy, which is essentially that they want to ban home ownership from non-citizens. But then he was sort of pushed on whether that includes permanent residents who are technically non-citizens. And he had sort of said in this interview, yes, but then had to backtrack. Because actually, their policy does not include permanent residents. And then there was a bit more of a sort of back and forth this morning. One Nation Senator Sean Bell was asked about it and sort of then said, oh, no, it doesn't include permanent residents. And then Pauline Hanson had to go to Twitter this morning, sorry, X, to clarify that no, permanent residents are still allowed to own
1: Oh,
0: homes.
1: nice and clear.
0: Yeah, it's temporary visa holders and foreign citizens residing overseas. They would be given 2 years to sell their residential properties under the policy, and then sort of said that, like, actually already the Commonwealth bans most foreign persons, including you know, sort of foreign-owned companies, foreign-owned residents, from buying existing properties, but they're allowed to buy new properties. And this is sort of this, you know, thing that the government does where they say they try and incentivize new builds to increase housing supply. Pauline Hanson is essentially saying that One Nation policy goes further than that and

0: and back and forth, because the scrutiny is growing on One Nation, because they have to start explaining what their policies actually are to the people, because people are actually asking more questions as they grow in popularity. So this is something that is going to, you know, that they're going to need to sort of sharpen up as they, you know, as we sort of go through the rest of this election
1: and this
0: term.
1: This is definitely a challenge that across the political spectrum, smaller parties, as they do grow in popularity, they face. You know, I've seen it very much at a state level as well. Krishani Danji, thank you for your perspective, as always, on a Friday morning.
0: Thank you, Rory.
1: It is 14 minutes to 11. Get calling now, 1-300-222-891. What's the story morning, Rory? Your most embarrassing wardrobe disaster, 1-300-222-891.
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0: Your most embarrassing wardrobe disaster. That track, of course, pulled together by Trucker Pete, who texted in a little bit earlier, reminding us about an incident that happened on Glen Osmond Road, where a lady was going to a job interview in a white dress and jacket. A cattle truck stopped next to her, and the cow scored a direct hit through the open sunroof of her sports car. Karen, good morning.
1: Morning. I was going to Port Adelaide, and I had my beautiful silk shirt on, a beautiful lavender linen suit I'd borrowed from my mum. I was going to an interview for a new client, so I had to nail it. Sunroofs were very, very very new, and I had this new secondhand car. And a beautiful day, sun is shining. I think I even looked in the rear vision mirror as I pulled up at the stoplight, and the sun is shining on my golden hair. And how good am I? I'm going to nail this. And this huge pile of shit just rained down.
0: Oh, no.
1: A direct hit on my head, down my face. It is steaming. It is hot. There's bits of straw in it. It flicks all over the interior of the car directly into my open briefcase, and I'm frozen. And I think, my God, what a huge bird. And I looked up, and there's this two-deck cattle truck with their bottoms all directly pointing at my sunroof. And it was a direct hit. There was not one tiny bit of poo on the exterior of the sunroof opening. And I thought, and there's all these people beeping me by now because I can't just move. I can't see. And I get a...
0: I'm struggling to move now, Karen.
1: My bra, and I wipe my eyes clean, and I just get off at the stoplights, and I pull over, and one tissue is not enough, but I clean myself up, sort of. And I think if I go to this interview or ring them from a telephone box and tell them that I've been sat on by a cow through my sunroof and I can't be there, they're not going to believe me. So I drove there and stood in reception and said, look, I'm sorry, you know, this is what happened. And I know that Mr. Short won't believe me if he hasn't seen it for himself. And he comes out and grabs me and leads me into the boardroom bathroom, and I wash my face and I come out and he's got a cup of tea and a yo-yo for me, and I just calm down. And in the meantime, he owned a cleaning company, and by the time my cup of tea was finished, he came in with a box of leather cleaner and glass cleaner and upholstery cleaner and carpet cleaner. And one of his storemen took me out and put me in the car. I got home and I stripped off at the back door and threw everything in the incinerator.
0: Oh, Karen, I'm amazed, and thank you for calling in, because it's
1: unbelievable.
0: I was going to say so many questions. Did you get the job? You burnt the clothes.
1: Yeah.
0: How was the interior after a good clean?
1: I

0: cleaned everything fantastically. It was beautiful. And the next day we went off to the football and my husband at the time was very ill because he'd had a big night out. And we got to the car park and he threw up in the real world. So I had to do it all over again. And I sort of, when I got rid of the car, I never told them the story, actually. It took a while to
1: no
0: get
1: disclosure.
0: All the odors out.
1: No disclosure. Okay. If you're driving around, you know... Okay, no, we're not going to go.
0: Honda Prelude. Yeah, I don't think there are any left.
1: If you're knocking around still in a Honda Prelude. Oh, yeah. Karen, thank you for being such a good sport. Sue, thank you for your text. I'm in stitches. Unbelievable story there from Karen. Can you top it? Have a go. 1-300-222-891. Let's go to Kersbrook. Good morning, Liz.
2: Good morning.
1: Liz, what was your most embarrassing wardrobe disaster?
2: Well, I wonder, I might be able to top Karen's in a way. My skirt fell down in the middle of a busy bistro in Adelaide.
1: Yeah.
2: We were going to a fancy dress party and the theme was, the dancing, I can't think of its name now, it's sort of a bit sexy, but not terribly rude.
1: Are we thinking Dirty Dancing? Are we thinking Saturday Night Fever?
2: No. I had the word and I've lost it.
1: That's all right.
2: I'll think of it in a minute. Anyway, it was all to do with fishnet stockings, high heels, a bustier and so on. So we went out to dinner beforehand and I couldn't fit dinner and myself in my bustier, so I took that off and I put another skirt on over the top of my frilly knickers and fishnet stockings and high heels to have my dinner. And I went up to order and it was most extraordinary because it was very busy. And I remember thinking, I stumbled on something. I thought, oh, there's a napkin on the floor. And I remember my thoughts were, it's going to be a bit breezy in here. And I looked down and there, pulled around my ankles, was my skirt. So I'm left.
1: Oh, no. How many people in the restaurant here, Liz?
2: Oh, I would say about 60. I had the frilly knickers and the fishnets and a black singlet, and I was just standing there, and I went very English, I think, because I turned around to the bloke who was right behind me, and I remember saying, "I'm frightfully sorry." And he just went, "That's all right, luck." So I sort of bent down, picked my skirt back up, put it back up, and went back down to my seat. But that was pretty spectacular.
1: That is very true, Liz. Thank you for your call and your story. Get them coming in. Lots to try and get through. Lots of text coming through. Deb, of the whole population of Adelaide, who would have thought that lady of cow poo fame would be listening at the right time? Brilliant. What are the odds? James, thank you for your text too. I really shouldn't operate power tools while listening to this. I think that goes for most of the morning's program. Anyway, let's go down to Goolwa. Hello, Glenn.
3: Good morning, Rory. Yeah, mine's a pretty quiet story of days when I had to attend Friday morning sales meetings with a big insurance company in Adelaide. I'm not an early morning person, but I got there and someone reminded me as I was in the room amongst all the people and delegates. They said, "Glenn, what about your feet? You've got a brown shoe and a black shoe on."
1: Oh.
3: And I've gone down to town, gone past people all the way into this meeting, well-dressed, except I had... in my usual morning forgetfulness, yeah. I had brown and black shoes on.
1: Oh, Glenn. I can feel your pain because I've definitely done the wrong suit pant, wrong jacket as well. That's not great either. Again, detail in the morning. It's always really important. Let's keep going. Hello, Pam.
4: Hello.
1: Pam, you also have a shoe story.
4: Yes, when I was at high school, which was late 60s, I was starting off the new year, so I needed new shoes. And at the time, I lived in a small country town, so off we go to the shoe shop. And they had no shoes, school shoes, to fit me in my size. except for Barter Scouts, which were a boy's shoe. And the only problem with that is when you walk through a puddle, they had animal prints on the sole. So as you walked through the puddle and got out to the cement, it was you were leaving animal prints everywhere. So as a teenager, I found that very embarrassing.
1: That is a bit of a wardrobe malfunction disaster. Thank you very much for that, Pam Hyden. Good morning.
5: Good morning, Rory. I was on the way to an appointment in a light blue suit. I had to go to someone's home and measure it for ceiling insulation. On the way, I was hungry. I bought a pie with sauce. I was driving along, and as I approached the area, I felt this warmth in my lap, and the sauce had seeped out and all in the crotch area of the suit. And I thought, what do I do now? I can't go home and change, so I pulled up at the house and got out, had a case in front of me. The neighbour is tending to his garden. I say good morning to him, and he just nods. And I knock on the door, and the woman came and identified herself. I said, look, I've had a bit of an accident, and I took the case away, and she screamed out laughing. And next thing, she's laughing so much, I hear another voice out the back, and a daughter comes forward as well, and the two of them are laughing. And the mother had mercy on me, and she said, look, get him a towel. So my daughter came back with a bright yellow towel. I said, look, I've got to run the tape around the house to get the diameter. And so I had to put the towel around me and tuck it in, then walk around with a tape measure.
1: Hardness.
5: Much to the amusement of the neighbour who just watched on, just smiling.
1: I love that. Hyden, thank you very much for your call. We've got time for one more. It's Sarah. Hello, Sarah.
6: Good morning. Yeah, stinking hot day in the Barossa. I'm not much of a swimmer, but friends invited me to their pool. So I fished out a bathing costume that I hadn't worn for probably more than 10 years. Anyway,
1: yep.
6: I had a lovely swim. It was so hot. Got out of the pool, sitting on the edge of the pool. Hadn't worn this bathing costume for so long. All the rubber had perished. And I'm sitting on the edge of the pool, and the twins are out.
1: Oh, no.
6: For everyone to see. The bathing costume just disintegrated.
1: Oh, Sarah, no. Run for the towel.
6: So, yeah, B1 and B2, there they are.
1: Sarah, thank you for your offering. Oh, Joe Laverty, this is your fault.
7: Is it?
1: Yeah, you kicked this along yesterday.
7: I like the references. The twins are out. B1
1: and B2.
7: That's
1: very good from Sarah.
7: Funny. It's going to be a hard choice today.
1: I know. And the Brains Trust, they're conferring right now, trying to work out who the winner is. Well, what's the story, Morning Rory? News of the day quiz.
7: We have the news of the day quiz. No, news of the week quiz.
1: Week quiz.
7: Yes, that's
1: Friday.
7: Coming up.
1: I'm a day out.
7: Of course you are, because you lost all that time in the budget lockup where time doesn't exist. And
1: Did you like my post-its?
7: Yes. Pass me
1: yeah.
7: So he's passing me the budget papers and the post-it notes. Oh, look.
1: Yeah, there
7: so
1: they
7: many.
1: Are.
7: They're colour-coded. There's notes. This is the day after Christmas for you, isn't it? Playing with all the things.
1: is there going to be some cricket on this afternoon? Can I curl up on the couch?
7: We took a call on afternoons from a lady who said, she just called and wanted to let us know. She just had her cataracts removed. And for the first time ever, she can see how unclean her house is. She thought it was clean, but now she can see and she realizes, oh my gosh, everything's really dusty. So I want to know, have you had an operation, your cataracts, a knee replacement, and what changed for you that suddenly you noticed things were not quite as they seemed before?
1: That is Jo Laverty. She's handing back the budget papers. There are the post-its all sitting there tucked away in that particular paper. The winner today, it's Karen. And her effort. She has won a long time ago, but she wins again. The story is incredible. Now it's news time.
8: A ABC News with Matt Coleman. SA's AMA president says that this year's budget does not address workforce planning issues. Health spending now accounts for about one-third of the state's budget. $1.7 billion will be spent over 5 years to address rising demand across the public system. But the AMA president, Peter Subramaniam, says the budget is not invested in what he says are the right spots.
9: We say treat the cause. And this budget had that opportunity to do that and hasn't. And, you know, we're looking to get that into the discussion for the next budget.
8: Speaking at the budget presentation, the Treasurer Tom Koutsantonis said the state government could not pick up the slack on every person leaving the NDIS. 160,000 people have been projected to lose NDIS access under federal changes. Disability advocacy group JFA Purple Oranges' Bel Owen is concerned people with disability will be left behind.
10: But what I didn't hear in what Tom Koutsantonis said is care, is understanding and is advocating for those people to continue to have their rights upheld.
8: Tom Koutsantonis says he's concerned the state's disability service will not cope with people exiting the NDIS.
11: People who genuinely need care are going to come knocking at South Australian Government Services for assistance, and we haven't budgeted for them.
8: The chief executive of SA's Mines and Energy Chamber says that yesterday's budget shows positive signs for business. SACOM chief executive Catherine Mooney says the budget's focus on issues such as cost of living pressures will provide confidence. She's told 891 ABC Adelaide she would have liked to see investment in bringing forward the state's critical minerals strategy.
12: The criticality is really for being able to retain, not only retain important jobs, but this is, you know, sovereign capability as well for the country. And so that remains really important.
8: The Central Australian Aboriginal Congress says while the worst of the Northern Territory's diphtheria outbreak is over, it's not yet under control. Since January, the NT has recorded 179 cases. Chief Medical Officer Dr. John Boffa says about half of those living in remote communities are now up to date with their vaccinations, but there's still a long way to go.
13: I wouldn't say yet it's under control, but there's early signs that we've peaked. So it looks like we're now getting it under control, but it's not yet under control.
8: Israeli attacks have killed 4 people in Lebanon since a renewed truce was announced between the US, Israeli and Lebanese government. However, it's one which Hezbollah has rejected. The militant group was not involved in negotiations, as Middle East correspondent Matthew Doran explains.
14: Less than 24 hours after the US heralded this deal, it still appears more of a dream than reality. The ceasefire relies on Hezbollah agreeing to stop attacking Israel. But the militant group's leader says that's not going to happen. As a result, we've seen more Israeli strikes on southern Lebanon and more Hezbollah attacks on Israel. As with previous deals, it looks at the Lebanese state and its army moving in and taking control of parts of southern Lebanon, eventually leading to the disarming of Hezbollah.
8: Russia's president says he's willing to reach an agreement with Ukraine. Vladimir Putin's Ukrainian counterpart Volodymyr Zelensky has written an open letter proposing a one-on-one meeting to end the war. Moscow has not directly responded. Mr. Putin says after Ukraine agrees to compromise, the war will come to what is described as a natural conclusion.
15: We are absolutely ready and willing to reach an agreement with Ukraine through peaceful means and on the basis we discussed at our meeting with President Trump in Anchorage. Russia was asked to consider certain compromises, and Russia is willing to accept the compromises we discussed in Anchorage. But the Ukrainian side must also agree to these compromises.
8: A new feral deer species has been detected in the Riverland for the first time. The Murraylands and Riverland Landscape Board detected the sambar deer via camera in Loxton North earlier this week. The animal is known to be one of the biggest feral deer species in Australia, weighing up to 300 kilograms. Riverland District Team Leader Hannah Spronk says feral deer pose a threat to agriculture.
16: We're not sure where it's come from or how it's managed to get here, and we may not know that, but if we can get some reportings of sightings from people in that area, if they are seeing sambar deer or the feral fallow deer population in that space, we would love to have records of where people are seeing them, because then we can use that to help with control programs and support landholders.
8: South Australia's weather: Renmark partly cloudy, 16, Mount Gambier showers, 16, Port Lincoln a shower or two, 17, Port Pirie a possible shower, 16, Adelaide a shower or two, a top of 17 degrees, currently 14. ABC News.
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22: Dan Rankin is a Narrangeri man and a hip-hop artist who performs under the name of Trials. Dan's from Adelaide originally, but his early years were spent in the rolling green hills of Wales, of all places, with his mum. When Dan returned to Adelaide, he fell in with the city's raucous and dynamic hip-hop scene. And a car crash that might have killed him instead enabled him to buy a set of turntables and a microphone. And Dan started a group called Funk Oars, a group that is still loved and revered today.
23: It's all good. It's very good. It's all good.
22: Then Dan met Briggs, another Indigenous rapper, and the two men decided to go absolutely all out to make an album that would say everything they wanted to say. And Dan figured that this would be their only record. They would burn the house of their career down and end everything for them in the music industry, but that's not what happened.
23: You can call it what you want, but it just don't mean a thing. No, it just don't mean a thing.
22: Their album, Reclaim Australia, was a massive award-winning hit. Dan, aka Trials, has become one of the country's most outstanding hip-hop producers and writers and rappers. He's collaborated with Hilltop Hoods, Archie Roach, Paul Kelly, and Thelma Plum. And now he's just released his debut solo album called Hendel, which is something like an origin story. Hello, Dan. Welcome to you, sir.
24: Thank you so much for that introduction. That made me feel like a fever dream in real time was happening, hearing about somebody else's life.
22: Oh, this is me, right? That kind of feeling.
24: Oh, yeah. He sounds interesting.
22: So some of your earliest memories are from Wales in the UK. What kind of pictures do you have in your head in Wales? Is it that kind of rolling green lush hills, or is it more like post-industrial Wales?
24: It was green hills, but the actual centre part where I lived, which is called Gwent Tredegar, very much stone, very much small houses squashed in like sardines. Lots of two-storey houses, but very thin houses. So council estates everywhere, but just on the other side of that fence, giant green hills covered in Wales's finest cow manure.
22: Did it feel like home to you when you were little?
24: I don't know if I've really ever felt that to compare it to. I'm not sure.
22: How were your Welsh grandparents with you when you were little?
24: They were amazing. I can't fault how much effort they put in with me to make me feel like I wasn't othered as much as the other kids or family members may have made me feel at that time. I'm pretty sure that it would have been difficult for them, knowing that they were from a certain generation, from a certain time, and I was not like anybody else in that town, so there would have been a certain explanation that probably had to come with introducing me, and I'm hyper aware that they would have made a lot of allowances for me to be comfortable. So I appreciate everything they did and tried to do for me, for sure.
22: No, not too many Indigenous Australian kids in that part of Wales.
24: Not a whole lot. There's not many people that make it over there. So landing in a place that was supposed to be home, surrounded by kids that didn't look like me, didn't sound like me, was just discombobulating, I guess. I didn't know where I fit in at all, at home or at school or in a game of rugby where I was constantly being targeted immediately, easily standing out amongst all those kids. I didn't quite ever have a space there at all.
22: Any time you would have been introduced to anyone would have been accompanied with an explanation too, wouldn't it? Was that the thing?
24: I just felt like that was always happening before I'd even walk in the room too. And then when I walk in the room, it'd be a big record skip moment. Always the whole thing would screech and, well, you're wondering how I got here. You know, big zoom in, close up moment of me. Panned down on the camera. It was flight or fight responses to every situation I was in. Even just going to the delicatessen, you know, like they knew that I wasn't from there. It was an interesting, combative environment to be my home.
22: How about school? Were you on your own at school, or were you able to forge friendships with other outsiders there?
24: I had friends who I thought were my friends until I started recounting these stories to my wife about my favourite memories, you know. And a lot of them would end in situations that these guys would set me up in or being beaten up quite a lot. I suffered a lot of violence at the hands of my school friends. Most of my memories are running through those big green hills from those kids and having cow stuff put in my hair, like my head, my face. it was one of my formative memories to understand that hatred is just it is a thing that you are completely taught. Like, you don't inherently feel the need to do that to somebody. Nobody does.
0: You said that a lot of your memories from that time are of being on the ground looking up at people above you, people beating you up.
24: Yep. I remember just getting it done to me, thinking like, man, I wonder what happened to them.
0: You thought that at the time?
24: Yeah. All that happening to me

0: It was almost like existentially happening to somebody else, you know, very out of body experience. But I was very present when I saw my nana's reaction to me having all of this over my face, whether it was the blood or the stuff they rubbed into me. That's when I realized, oh, something really bad's happened.
1: Even then you were wondering, if they're doing this to me, what's happening to this kid is doing to me at home?
0: 100%. Always, yeah. Because I know that it's learnt. It's learnt behavior. Like, it just is. No one is inherently born with hate towards anyone. Like, I'm sure of it.
1: So your mum told you were born in Adelaide, Australia. You're Indigenous to Australia.
0: Yeah.
1: All those things. Tell me about your parents and how they met, what you know.
0: What I do know is very fractured as it is, but I know for a fact that they met when they were very young, which is a thing that I had to keep in mind a lot when I was trying to process my relationship with them is, what was I doing when I was 16 and 17 years old? Oh, my God. I couldn't hold a job, let alone a conversation. I couldn't be anything that they were forced to be. They were out of their element very quickly. My dad was quite a promising boxer at one point. He would have had a pretty solid career as a boxer if he had stuck with it. Incredible artist. Made quite a living as a tattooist, self-funded in many of his prison stints. My mum worked in many different industries along the way, wherever she could to support me. She definitely tried her best, and maintaining culture was a big thing for me. When they split up, she was very hyper aware that that's something I should have in my life. And as a white woman from Wales, that's a lot to have traditional law put in your plate that you have to dish out to your son to keep him hyper aware of what's going on. So I know that those two had a rough start, and I think it just got rougher from there.
1: You don't, of course, remember fleeing Adelaide, but what does your mum tell you about fleeing Adelaide and going back to her home country of Wales?
0: I do remember the leaving of the house. I do remember in the middle of the night waking up and being pulled out of the house. I remember that, and I remember going to a train station. I remember the train coming, and then I remember waking up in Wales a few years later. And we left because of a very, very violent situation that my mom had determined was going to get worse and was not good for me. I think she moved and got us out of that for me.
1: If he was a boxer, she must have been in fear of her life.
0: It's one of the things I say on the album is it ain't a scrap when a boxer's your dad trying to make up for all the losses he had. What is the line that you draw there when you're aware of men feeling like it's okay to put hands on women? I mean, it's such a giant thing, especially in Australia. Why do we not talk about it? We talk about everything else, everything. The things that shouldn't be on the front page get hot property, big real estate. Like, why do we not talk about this systemic issue that's been around for so, so long now, even for the benefit of the fellas to understand that this might be happening and your mate may or may not be responsible for it, or they may or may not have been in a household where this happened, you know? It's been a big driving thing for me to explain that men are around this, even if they're not perpetrators, you know? They're around it and we're aware of it and we should be vocally calling that out. And it's my responsibility to do that as a person who saw it and is the product of it, you know?
1: Even though you're on the other side of the world, could you see a kind of anxiety and fear that remained in your mother, fear of your father?
0: Of course, yeah. So when we left, it was a case of not talking to any of that side of my family because we couldn't tell them where we were because he was a pretty resourceful guy.
1: And in doing so, they cut you off from the culture too.
0: Exactly.
1: So you missed out on all the good stuff
0: growing up. Yeah, and she was hyper aware of that. She knew what that was going to be, and she only had as much as she had to give me, you know, which was like 12 cassettes of dreaming stories that we would listen to over and over and stuff. And there was only so much you can give, you know, and she definitely gave it. That's for sure.
1: Today I'm with hip-hop artist, performer, producer, Trials, a.k.a. Dan Rankin. He's just released his debut solo album that's called Hendel. So over time, your mum eventually brought you both back to Australia.
0: Yeah.
1: Tell me about the very odd story that's the catalyst for all that.
0: Well, it was a big old day at my house. It was my birthday that week.
1: And how old were you at this time?
0: I'm going to say about 6 or 7-ish. And my mum went overboard with gifts, you know, and I knew that she'd done something really cool for the birthday. And you know, that like that's that real unmistakable, that smug look that your parents get when they know they got you a banger. Like,

0: can't wait till he opens this, you know. I remember opening it up and it was a wrestling ring with a bunch of these wrestling figures that you'd stick your thumbs in and have these little wars. And
1: I remember them.
0: They were amazing.
1: Yeah.
0: And it was like, it was my dream. Like the ring and Junkyard Dog, which looked like my uncle's. And like, I had Macho Man and all these characters. And I was on such a high that day. So I'm upstairs playing. And I remember hearing some people yelling downstairs. And I was like, what? Oh, I wonder what that's about. And I honestly thought for a second that my dad had found us. And I was like, oh, man, this is odd. What a day. And a police officer walked up the stairs and he started taking my wrestling figures. And I was like, this is not fair. Like, and then he just packed them all up and took them away and said nothing to me. I was like, that's a strange thing. And I realized very late in the day that those expensive gifts had come via cheap means. And I mean it when I say she did her best. She tried her best to do everything to make me feel loved. And a few days after that, I woke up in the middle of the night to a man in the corner of the room, the size of the room, in full traditional garb, just looking at me with the biggest, most boomiest voice ever, telling me that I had made a big mistake and it was time to go home. And you need to get back there now, as you are very important to your family. I just woke up screaming and my mum ran up the stairs and she seemed to have known what I just went through before I did. And it was only a few weeks after that that we ended up back in Australia.
1: Have you heard similar stories like that of a traditional man standing in the corner of the bedroom telling people to do things like that?
0: Not until the last few years where I opened up to a few friends of mine, Indigenous brothers of mine. Shared stories with those guys about what had happened to me. And before I could finish, they had to tell me where they had saw that fella too in their life and how pivotal that moment was for them. And all three of us are sitting around, gives me shivers still, in this little park together, just going, man, like there's a reason we're all here together right now.
1: Did this guy really frighten you?
0: Yes. Yeah. It didn't feel like the open arms come home, we'd love to have you, invitation. It didn't seem like I had a choice.
1: Did you ever sense who that figure was? An ancestor, maybe?
0: Yeah, I think I came to terms with the fact that it could be my great-grandfather, who I'm named after. So my middle name is Hendel, and that's what I based my entire album around. And it was my way to say, thank you. You know, when the metaphysical happens or something you can leave up to interpretation, I acknowledge it. And that's all I can do.
1: And at this point, your mum felt safe enough to bring you back to Australia with her?
0: I think that she knew that I was suffering pretty hard in Wales too. So I'd developed quite a hard nervous tic at this point, like akin to almost a small seizure type of thing, where my body would have this jerking reaction, which felt like I would tick up a little piece of stress off every once in a while. So this is what led to me all these ECG tests and whatnot when I was a child to figure out what's going on with this kid where he's physically manifesting stress now.
1: And this is after you've had this vision of a traditional man in your bedroom?
0: Yep. Yeah.
1: And so Mum thought it was time to go back.
0: She thought it was time to go back because it looks like Dan is actually deteriorating a little bit over here. So as risky as it was back here, this is why I say it all the time, she did her best.
1: So you returned to Adelaide.
0: It was wonderful. It was the exact place that I dreamt it to be, except that all of my friends definitely felt like I was from somewhere else again. And I'm like, when everyone's telling me to go back to where I've come from, where is that? If I go here and they say it, but then I go back here and they just told me to do it, the Kuala Lumpur sort of in the middle and I'm certainly not from there. Like, where is it, guys?
1: Still, you're in, you know, Ngunnawal land, that's South Australia, isn't it?
0: Yeah. So, like, it's all basically Murray Bridge. You go up a little bit further to the north, about an hour and a half, and then on the right, you'll be Lake Alexandria, and there's a big giant cliff there, and that's where Rowcan is. So, it's next to a small place called Meningi as well. But from Rowcan all the way down to Victor Harbour, which is the south Adelaide, that's all Ngunnawal land. So, all the waterways down there, so water birds and reeds and baskets and all these type of beautiful, just hand tactile activities are very strong within my family.
1: So you'd been obedient to the instruction you'd been given by the vision of the traditional man. Yeah. I have to ask, did the tics and seizures stop after that?
0: Yeah, it did. It did come out when I was drinking a lot when I was younger. It would just manifest because I would lose this little bit of inhibition and it would just show itself straight away. So my friends would be like, what's that? Oh, well, here's this little trick I picked up in Wales. And I told them all about it and I was very honest with them. And they were beautiful with it because my friends, especially Sester and Hans, who I formed the Oars with, both from unstable homes as well. Our first album was called Who's Your Stepdaddy? Because all three of us had broken homes and we come from that. You know, we wanted to pay complete respect to the fact that everyone's got this kind of wrong along the way somewhere.
1: So when you got back to Adelaide, what about your dad? Did your mum end up reconnecting with him anyway?
0: Yeah, they gave it another shot and they got married again when he was in prison, which was an event too, which I'm sort of only reminded from the photos. I'm in those photos.
1: And... Oh, he got married. They got married with him still in prison.
0: Yeah. Oh. So there's a lot of time I spent with him afterwards was with the cuffs on and locked to a table, et cetera. So, you know, trying to hug your dad who you barely know at that point. In prison greens with his arms only reaching a couple of half a meters or something is already a pretty confronting way to form a relationship with someone.
1: And what kind of things was he telling you?
0: I couldn't remember an actual word he ever said to me. I think the entire environment was just so hyper. It just felt so hyper bright and everything was just very sensory overload when I was in those places. Like, I've gone into a lot of correctional facilities on my own accord to do workshops and talking and outreach programs, and it always gives me the same feeling when I first walk in there as what I did when I was a child.
1: What, the sharp intake of breath?
0: And everything just becomes white, very bright, and it overtakes my senses. I know it's probably the flight in me just going, get out of here, man. Because I'm usually walking in to go see somebody and be forced into this emotional conversation with someone who I'm barely attached to at this point.
1: What happened to that reunion of your mum and dad?
0: Didn't last long, surprisingly, you know. It's a plot twist. It did not last long. I think he's a product of his environment, that's for sure, but he is a habitual line stepper. He is a repeat offender of some sorts, you know, and it didn't last too long.
1: So this is the thing you've had to live with, really, the fact that you are connected to this incredibly ancient and beautiful cultural tradition, mm-hmm. but your point of access is kind of guarded by this very violent and dangerous man.
0: Yeah, yeah.
1: So I suppose you're conscious of that and you're conscious of you're missing out on something, but you can't get across that threshold. Mm-hmm. So is this why you, when you said you feel kind of like nowhere is home in a way?
0: Very much. It's always been strange to me to be put in these situations where I'm supposed to be familiar with it already, or it's just like, you know, family, you know, like this is your cousin. You're supposed to have this innate connection to them or something like that. And when you're meeting people for the first time halfway across the world and being thrown into these speed dating family situations, like, you guys are linked forever now. What if they don't like me? What if I don't like them? Are you sure? It was strange. And I know that the people that were in my life and around me, I think all of them honestly, earnestly tried. I really do. I really, really do. I don't have ill will towards any of them, even my dad. I can't anymore, because seeing my parents as people and understanding that they're humans and they're fallible and we're all just the product of whatever we've been dealt is in how we deal with it is something that I had to understand is I'm the product of this. And how do I deal with that now that I have my own two little products at home?
1: I went to your album launch and it wasn't just you playing the music, it was music you'd written and produced, you were performing it. There was your artwork on screens all over the place. Yeah. There's a lot of stuff coming roaring out of you. So were you that kid always drawing, or that kid who's always trying to fiddle and make things, live inside your head and make your own little empire of creativity?
0: Before I got the wrestling ring, like, my main toy was just a pile of junk at the back that I would try and make this short circuit robot out of, you know what I mean? Just praying that if I got the combination right, I'd have a mate. I know if I didn't find music or music find me, I would have been a cartoonist of some sort for sure. Just whatever could get this across.
1: Had you grown up with a lot of music in the house?
0: Not so much, nah. Like, I don't remember it too much. Like, I only remember a handful of songs. Like, it's just staples, like Four Non Blondes my mum would play over and over again.
1: And what about hip-hop? I'm hearing a bit of Public Enemy in your early stuff. You're listening to a lot of that when you're young? Is that what it is?
0: The first time I heard that, I heard Public Enemy and NWA as a child, and I was terrified, and I loved it. Bang! Caught you looking for the same thing. It's a new thing. Check out this I bring. I'm like, whatever this is dangerous. And they're talking about things that are familiar to me, like situations that I'm very, very acquainted with, like whether it be like there's police in the streets or my cousins do this or this is what it looks like. I'm like, yeah, I've been in that kind of area before. Tell me more about it. And the beats just sounded hard and I loved turning them up. I just put my headphones on. I would get lost in liner notes. I would, anything I'd get my hands on, I would read that back to front and try and find out who did what. Like, I get a Parliament Funkadelic record, and who's B. Collins, and what has he done?
1: Bootsy Collins.
0: And then I'd be on a trip for, wow, like, okay, and what has this guy done? When they'd informed all of my production, so I'd start sampling jazz records or, you know, P-Funk or anything I'd get my hands on, because I just love listening to Sun Little or all these interesting little textures that I'd never heard before, which just dripped and bled soul all through it. And I'd never really heard that music before until I got thrown into the hard wave of an NWA, and that was scary and satisfying at the same time.
1: Now, as I hinted at in the introduction, you got yourself a pair of turntables the hard way, and I don't mean through shoplifting, I mean the hardest way possible. Tell me it is how you managed to get hold of a couple of turntables and a mic.
0: Yeah, I wouldn't recommend this. I was driving a car, passenger seat in the front, and my older brother was driving the car, my younger brother in the back, leaving a little T junction. And there was just a very overzealous driver coming our way, way too fast. We smash, my brother and I get out after the windscreen is kind of cracked where I'm in the front. So I've busted that open a bit with my head and my wrist. So my whole arm kind of collapses and I break my wrist a couple of times. And, you know, after an event like that, you're kind of shell-shocked and you're like, I'm all good, you know? So I'm sitting there getting checked out, like, everything's fine. Don't worry about me. And they're like, what about all this and this and these little marks? I'm like, it's little red marks, nothing. And then the red mark got bigger and bigger and bigger. I'm like, oh man, I've really done a mischief here. And I broke my wrist in a couple of different ways. But we ended up getting offered a payout, which was either have your medical bills looked after for life for this exact reason here. We'll right, take that, care of that.
1: That's option A.
0: Option A or option B, $5,000.
1: And you went for option B?
0: Well, I'm 16, so I went head first into option B. I'm no looking back. I'm like, $5,000? I couldn't even imagine what that looked like at that point. And I had always dreamt of having a pair of turntables and especially a pair of Technics 1200s. And I knew for a fact that they're about $1,500 each. So I could get two of those if I do that and maybe a really cheap mixer. And then if I save on that, I could buy a microphone from Tandy Electronics. They've got a $15 clear red one there. I know it. And I'm going. So I took my money and I never looked back.
1: How transformative is that moment for you in your life looking back?
0: It's the bookmark for me. I know it. Like, I would have never, ever had access to that type of money. No chance. There is no way I would have seen $5,000 in the next 10 to 20 years. I guarantee you that. So to be able to throw it all against the wall and come out with a pair of turntables.
1: It's worked out.
0: It's worked out okay. Again, don't recommend this to anybody.
1: So you moved out of the family home after your mum had remarried and you got some stepbrothers and sisters. You moved out with a friend when you were still a teenager. Tell me about the place and the scene you moved into in Adelaide.
0: My family home at that point was pretty stable, so I can't say I moved out of a dangerous home, but I moved into one. That's for sure. Me and my friend, we were 16, 17 years old in a very small council house that we were paying $50 a week. And I just had freedom for the first time in my entire life. I had turntables. I had a love of writing songs, of making music, of playing music. And I had nobody to tell me to turn it down. I had no doors to close. And me and my friend created a cool little environment to make a mess first and then make music second.
1: Make a mess first, which is always the prerequisite for making art, as it turns out.
0: Evidently.
1: So how did this then lead you into starting the band Funkors, which, like I said, is still remembered and loved to this day?
0: I love those guys desperately. I met Honson first. I was at Hackham South Primary School, which is a area in Adelaide, which at that time wasn't too crash hot with opportunities. We lived in the exact same street, you know what I mean, like the same area. We had nothing in common besides no friends. So me and him were just like inseparable since that.
1: Yeah.
0: And I'd started to find a community online because I didn't know of any people in Adelaide that liked hip-hop music. I didn't think anyone in Australia liked hip-hop music. And I got given a cassette tape one day, and one side of it was Wu-Tang Clan, and the other side of it was an EP called Back Once Again by the Hilltop Hoods. And I'd never heard that music with that accent before.
1: The Australian accent.
0: The Australian accent.
1: More than that, the suburban Australian
0: that
1: accent.
0: That Australian Adelaidean accent. Coming through on a rap song, it blew my mind. So I caught a train to the city and I bought the record. I go home, I put it on, and I'm reading the liner notes like I do. And on the back it said, manufactured in Lonsdale, South Australia. And that's the next suburb from Hackham where me and Honson grew up. And I'm like, how's this made here in this industrial area? What? How does that happen? It was right next door to me.
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1: Today I am with hip-hop artist, performer, producer and painting artist Trials, a.k.a. Dan Rankin. Dan has just released his debut solo album that's called Hendel. After the headlines, there's plenty more to Dan's story. On ABC Radio, it's 28 minutes to midday.
3: Matt Coleman in Adelaide with ABC News. SA's AMA president says this year's budget does not address workforce planning issues. Health spending now accounts for about one-third of the state's budget. $1.7 billion will be spent over 5 years to address rising demand across the public system. The Central Australian Aboriginal Congress says while the worst of the Northern Territory's diphtheria outbreak is over, it's not yet under control. Since January, the NT has recorded 179 cases. And Russia's president says he's willing to reach an agreement with Ukraine. Vladimir Putin's Ukrainian counterpart, Volodymyr Zelensky, has written an open letter proposing a one-on-one meeting to end the war. Moscow has not directly responded. Mr. Putin says after Ukraine agrees to a compromise, the war will come to what he has described as a natural conclusion. More news at midday.

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0: Like, you look at the liner notes of the Hilltop Hoods and it's saying, this is made in the next suburb, and that's the profound impact.
1: It is mind-blowing to me that that thing that I'm idolising, that I'm hearing that sounds world-class, is made next door. Killed me. And I got out a pen and paper and I started writing a letter to that straight away. I was like, I need to tell these guys I fucking love them. So I sent them a letter saying, my name is Dan, I love rap music. Does anybody else like rap music in Australia? What's going on? Can I meet anybody? How do you do this? And I got a letter back, and the letter had a bunch of CDs and a vinyl and a phone number, and it was signed by someone called Barry, and in brackets, DJ Debris, Hilltop Hoods. And it was his contact, another person's contact. Here's a little internet forum you should be associated with. Here's my new record. Here's another thing coming out. Here's where I live. Come over and make some beats. I constantly sing these guys' praises. Like, I would not be me without those dudes.
0: I'm going to play one of your tracks from the Funk Wars. This is called It's All Good.
1: This song. Yeah.

0: Look, shoot me down in flames here, Dan, but I detect a hint of sarcasm in that line. It's all good.
1: You know, just every once in a while, the Oilers might be known for dripping, soaking wet sarcasm.
0: I've seen plenty of your film clips, and I get this sense that there's this thing that's bursting out of you guys, out of the three of you. You've got so much to say, and there's so much humour and pleasure and a bit of anger and a bit of all those things that really makes it quite electrifying and exciting.
1: You just grew up in an area that didn't feel like that.
0: What happened the first time you start performing these things and you can start to make a room full of people in Adelaide lose their minds over you?
1: It was, you felt like Geppetto at some point pulling these things and everyone was bumping up and down to the moments that you planned. It was like, how is this a real thing? I don't understand how you guys like the same thing I like. Oh, goodness, this is going to be a good old time up here for the next hour and change. We found our home up there on stage big time. We loved performing with each other. Like, the crowd was a bonus. Like, us three up there having fun was paramount. And I think that energy fed everywhere else.
0: I came out of a scene in Canberra, music scene in Canberra, where everyone is desperate to make their own fun. Everyone's got a million things to say. They're kind of really excited about what's happening in the music world elsewhere in the world. But all our stuff that came out sounds, you know, a bit, you know, it's all done on a four track somewhere or something, and it does sound pretty tinny. What I'm hearing with your stuff is it's so beautifully produced. Is that you or is the guys from the Hilltop Hoods? How are you getting that rich, powerful production?
1: We were very, very fortunate to be surrounded by people who knew what to do, you know, and especially Barry. Debris is a savant, and that guy is the reason why a lot of people sound like they do and sound like themselves even, you know. Barry gave me the ability to find my voice and be able to go, okay, that's what I sound like as a producer.
0: And listening back to it now, do you recognise that as something that absolutely shows how it felt to be a teenager in the outer burbs of Adelaide in that period?
1: Yeah, very much. Like I say often, all those records were made by dumb kids for dumb kids.
0: Yeah.
1: Have it. Have that time. You know, it's supposed to be run by the youth, and that energy there is to be discovered, because all you can hear is potential. The good and the bad part is, like, this guy's got a lot of learning to do. It's going to be great.
0: But you're too young to know what's impossible or
1: you don't
0: what's
1: even think
0: hard
1: about tomorrow at that point, you know what I mean? The present is all that matters.
0: Now, you guys wrote a song about Larry Emder, TV presenter, who is kind of famously a very nice man, actually. Mm-hmm. Tell me about the night he actually showed up at one of your gigs.
1: We did a tour, and every single day we took a photo with the television with Larry in the background and just tagged him. Good morning, Larry. Every day. And then we wrote the song. It's like, if this isn't got his attention yet, we need to write an entire song about him.

0: The song has nothing to do with Larry Emder except for the chorus, but we say his name over and over again. So his son Jai heard the record, Jai passed it to Larry, and Larry got in contact with us. And we said to him, we are playing a lovely venue called The Basement in Sydney, and we would love it if you pulled up. We have this part in our show where it's somewhat of a choose your own adventure, if you will. We used to have a big spinning wheel behind us where we'd pull it down and, you know, you could win a prize. And mostly it's all booby prizes. You're going to get stitched up on stage in front of us and we're going to have a great time watching this. And it would start with, usually, we would come out with a plate of Weet-Bix. Sterling silver.
1: See, it's funny already. Okay. All right,
0: just the audacity of Larry Emder holding a sterling silver plate packed of Weet-Bix already.
1: Yep.
0: Big pyramid of this. Come out, find a lovely two guests in the audience, bring them up. And then by the end of this song, the winner who has eaten the most of these Weet-Bix without a single touch of liquid wins.
1: So these are perfectly dry Weet-Bix, are they?
0: And perfectly dry humans, perfectly dry everything at this point.
1: There's not a drop of milk in this silver bowl of Weet-Bix.
0: And okay. I implore you, if you have one, if you're lucky enough to have a Weet-Bix right now, go and get it and eat one and let me know how that goes for you.
1: What kind of mess does that make on stage?
0: You can imagine confetti, but more cardboard and salivary. Partially ingested all over the stage, and I would usually be on that stage with no shoes on, so I had lots of that on my feet. And Larry Emder is the best sport in the world for being the host and holder of the Weet-Bix.
1: So your feet are, they're barefoot. Your feet are probably getting a bit sweaty. You're performing. So you've got kind of like gluggy...
0: I've got like paste all over my feet from someone's half-eaten breakfast. Larry Emder's looking at me like, what's happening? And I'm not too sure at this point either. All I know is we've got about another contractually obliged 25 minutes to finish this set. And then we'll be out of here for someone else to clean up the awful, awful mess that we've left behind.
1: Did he have a good time?
0: He had the best
1: time. Of course he did.
0: Time.
1: Yeah. You mentioned before you had a bit of a drinking issue at some point, and this is when your drinking started to take off. Was alcohol, I don't know, was heavy drinking something that was normalized in that? Was that part of the scene at the time?
0: Yeah, it was a part of my life already at the time. Like, as long as I can remember, it's been in the fridge, you know? Like, I've had this aversion to white cask wine my whole life because it's just been there all the time, you know? Everything was paired with alcohol all the time. I fell head first into it because it hit every marker that I was looking for as a far of disassociating myself from thinking about what had led me to where I am or tomorrow, just the idea of having to deal with another day. It was intoxicating in every way, right? It was a big old embrace that I was looking for.
1: And there's a great big rider with every show, isn't there?
0: It's encouraged. Yeah. It's encouraged. It's celebrated. It's, you know, you feel like you earned a reward and you pair it with that. And then as soon as you do that, you have this reward mechanism that is locked in your brain and you start to understand that the hooks are in deep and it's up to you to disassociate those two things together. It took me a long time to understand that, oh, I don't deserve this.
1: Tell me how you met Briggs, your future collaborator, your co-founder of AB Original with, for the first time.
0: I'm in Melbourne Corner Hotel playing with the Fonkors. We're doing a set, and there was this guy in the front row just doing these pointing eyes and pointing back, them ones.
1: Like with two fingers pointing at his eyes?
0: My eyes back at you. Yeah.
1: Looking at you. Uh-huh. And what did you think that meant at the time?
0: Oh, no.
1: What, do you want to beat you up or something?
0: This is going to be a confrontation.
1: Right.
0: Yeah, immediately, because he's hanging over the barrier just the whole set. We get off the stage and Honson comes up to me. He's like, did you see that guy at the front? He's clearly trying to get your attention. And I was like, I did see that guy. I'm going to go deal with that. So I walk back out and he's still there. And I was like, hey, bro, what's up? Again, same look. And he goes, you look like me, bros. And I go, yeah. And he goes, I don't see many people like us doing this. And I go, no. You want to come to my house? Where do you live? Like, I live in Adelaide. Pull up. And he came for 2 weeks and he stayed for 8 or 9 months.
1: So the two fingers towards the eyes and back at you, that's like, I see you.
0: I see you. You look like me. We look like each other. I don't see anyone else in this room that looks like us.
1: So you became fast friends.
0: Immediately.
1: And how quickly did you click?
0: Oh, me and... Me and

0: Briggs from day one, like always. So the very first demo tape that he's got out called Homemade Bombs, I produced the title track on that. Like, we have been thick since the jump. So when he came to my house for those 2 weeks and his mail started arriving at my house a few weeks later, I realized pretty quickly, like, I have a family friend here now.
1: So there was no announcement, there's just the mail comes in.
0: That's exactly how Briggs does.
1: Okay. Mm-hmm. In Adelaide. So then the two of you decided to put this extraordinary album out, Reclaim Australia. Mm. Like I said, there was an idea you had, I don't know if you both had this, that this would be somehow a way of burning down the house, or to use another kind of American baseball analogy, leaving it all out on the field. Is 100%. That what it was?
0: It was career-ending objectives. We were trying to leave it all on the table. Because the things that we talked about then, and even now, are not incredibly palatable to a lot of areas. So we thought, well, let's just burn it all down on the way out. And we found ourselves in Sydney together one weekend. We booked a studio and we wrote 5 of the songs that ended up on the 10-track album that weekend. And we treated it like we had the mixtape energy, which was capturing the energy in the room at that time. And that was paramount to us. You know, like, we have to make this sound like the room right now and give our nieces and nephews the record that we grew up on without the New York attitude to it. So the sounds of the West Coast hip hop stuff and the sounds of the East Coast conscious rap stuff, we took that and tried to make our version of that album so that our nieces and nephews could play that instead of the things that we played growing up. You can come and wave your flag, but it don't mean a thing
1: to me. No, it just don't mean a thing. So you made an album. It's very powerful. It's musically wonderful. And it's, you're saying all these things that you think are unsayable about Australia Day, mm-hmm. about racism, about violence, domestic violence, all these other things, mm-hmm. these things that you really care about and you wanted to get down on the record. You felt it was unsayable. And then when you released it, everyone went, thank God someone sang this, right?
0: Yeah. As soon as we won some arias, we said, well, you made a mistake now, guys. You're giving us the credibility to stand next to you guys? Wow, okay. But we can come together, talk about the weather, call that Australia Day.
1: I said, how about March 8th? That's a good one. And we can do it on your nan's grave. So I can't help but feel, and I don't know how you feel about making this kind of a pronouncement, that there's a kind of a lesson for any creative artist in this. The attitude you went into when you made that, the idea that you were going to set fire to the house and see mm-hmm. what happened, and then you sell a ton of records. Mm-hmm. You're all over Triple J. Yep. You win all these ARIA awards. Mm-hmm. And really, for the first time, people are really seeing you. You become in demand as a producer.
0: Yep.
1: And you become one of the most important figures in Australian contemporary music at this point. I know you don't like pomposity. And you
0: it's
1: might
0: bizarre.
1: Think it, I know you don't feel like making any pompous statements. But nonetheless, do you think there's a lesson there for any creative artist?
0: You know, the one lesson that I've definitely learned every single time and time again is just trust yourself. It sounds so basic, whether it's your gut, your instinct, or your ear. I tried to be trained. I tried to do SAE and tried to learn how to do audio engineering, and it didn't work for me. I see numbers and I just melt. I can't do them. So when I was trying to do audio engineering, I couldn't understand it. And as soon as I get into a studio and put my hands on a tactile dial, I know the sound I want to hear, you know? So I've always been a big believer of just trust yourself. That is going to get you further than any education can.
1: In the midst of all this excitement, you met your wife, Katie. Tell me how you met Katie.
0: Oh, my God. I'm so lucky. I actually knew Katie already. We had adjacent high school friends. So we knew each other for when we were younger. And then I didn't see her for years and years and years and years and years. So I'm in the Oars at this point. This is like 2006. We've just done our second album. And I'm at a bar one day. And I see this guy wearing a giant starter jacket. So back in the days, they'd have these big Charlotte Hornet jackets, which were just notorious in the graffiti circle. Like, if you had that jacket, you're probably going to get robbed. Like, it was a big deal, you know? So I walked in and I saw this guy wearing a jacket like that, but instead of the Charlotte Hornets guy, it had a Welsh dragon on there. And I was like, whoa, that's one of the coolest jackets I've seen with a thing that I'm familiar with. So I just stumbled up to the dude and said, hey, bro, that's the coolest jacket I've ever seen, man. And he's like, wow, that's a cool jacket too. I don't know what I was wearing, but I was like, thanks, brother. And I bought him a beer and we started drinking and talking. And then his dad came over and I started drinking and talking with his dad. And they're from Wales. And they started telling me about Wales and they're from North Wales. And I'm like, oh, I'm from South Wales and so on and so. And then his sister comes over and it's Katie. And I'm like, she said, how do you know my family? Have you do you know my brother Dan? And I was like, oh, this is, oh my goodness. So I had the greatest introduction ever to her family.
2: He was called Dan as well?
0: Her brother's called Dan, yeah.
2: Right.
0: Yeah.
2: So you two got married. You got two kids now.
0: We do.
2: What did becoming a dad do to your sense of who you are, where you come from, all of that?
0: It gave me the drive to do a lot of tough things that I knew that I had to do, mostly discovering a lot of that culture that I had either lost or not had access to, because I knew that it was my responsibility to pass that down to them. And I didn't want to give them the fractured learning that I had with a few words sparingly that I know. And I wanted to be able to be that resource for them big time. So
2: how did you do that? How did you reach out to that?
0: I started doing courses, lessons, as tertiary as it gets, to try and understand my culture and where I'm from. And it was...
2: Well, you couldn't just walk into the community one day and say, I'm...
0: The person that I would do that with is no longer here anymore. That was my guy. So my Uncle Henry was the guy that gave me my name, Crowley. He's the guy that introduced me to a lot of lore in Ralkin. So that's the fellow that I would have lent on for everything. So when he passed away, that was my phone a friend, you know? And a lot of my family haven't been afforded the chance to learn their language. And that was a big thing for me to try and undertake myself, you know? It was a thing to not be scared of and just to understand that I have to be able to show the cool side of this and make it a nice, normal thing. So my daughter will be walking around all the time, oh, that's see that little Minyuan Kelly over there? And just like, oh, I do see that little dog, Daisy, that's beautiful. Like, she talks more Nut and Jerry than I do. She can play more chords than I can at 6 years old. And like,
2: it's annoying the way kids can do that, isn't it?
0: They're so talented. Like, they are... not going to struggle for much. And as we were saying earlier, sometimes I think about sprinkling a little bit of struggle over there just to give them some reality, but it's easier this way. I love the fact that they have no idea or concept of what a struggle is at the moment. It's so foreign to them, and that's worth every single part of me undertaking these little journeys.
2: And how about the drinking? What was the point when you got the insight? Because when you're in that world of performing and there's the rider, there is that culture of heroic drinking and all of that, and it's like, oh, I got so pissed, all that. What point did you get the insight that this is not good and this has to stop?
0: It was 1,000% my wife's idea. All the good things are in my life. We were just over 5 years ago on New Year's Eve, me and her at the back of our house, like two bottles of wine. She never had a problem with it. Like, she was a person who could socially drink and then put it away. Like, if I opened a bottle of wine, that's getting finished and I'm probably going to go find some more. You know, like, that's, it just didn't stop if I started. That night, she just mentioned it off the cuff. Like, I might stop tomorrow. I feel like I'm going to feel like crap in the morning. And I was like, yeah, okay. And I said to her, I am not going to quit, but I won't drink at home. She's a very pragmatic person. So when she tries to do something, she researches, she understands the mechanisms that need to be associated with something to get it working. So when she made that decision to give it a go, she started reading different ways to do that. And a lot of them was basically, you know, don't have it around often as well. Just basic, simple things, and try and break these associative mechanisms, like rewarding yourself for a hard day's work or something like that. And she worked hard to do it and she did it. And I thought the only way I could support her was not having it around. Like, that was it. Not having it in the fridge is going to be a big enough thing that I could do. And maybe I'll just go out and get drunk and just not tell her about it or something. You're like, or like, come home and not talk about it. I was never trying to do it in a deceitful way, but like, I'm not going to tell her how much of a great time I'm having doing the things that she's trying not to do here. And then it became a week, and then it became 2 weeks, 3 weeks, 4 weeks. There was no alcohol in the house. And then 4 months, 5 months, and now 5 years. You know, it's not a distant memory, because every single day I think about it. Like, that's why I like talking about it. It'd be disingenuous of me to say I kicked it and I don't think about it every day, especially before I go on stage. Like, the idea of that little three beer release to get that bit of, just that tiny bit of disconnection where you can hit flow state immediately. Like, you dream of that moment when you're sober and you know that there's a cheat code to get to it. The math is three beers equals easy show, you know? So before I do the set is when it hits me the hardest still. Even last night, every single show, I'm 5 years sober, and I just say to my wife or anybody around, oof, this is the moment right now. This is the exact moment right now where the very self-critical guy inside me is going, do it, because I want myself to fail, and I also have that inside me as well. The comfort that gives me, knowing that I'm a little bit fuzzy enough to not think about who I am and all that type of jazz. It's a weird place to be because I know none of that is good for me. So I would perform like that often and think that I've done an amazing set. And then I'd get back and, you know, see footage or something and be like, that's not how it looked.
2: That's not great. Yeah.
0: That's not what it was like up there. Yeah, it was. That's exactly what it was like.
2: Some years ago, I interviewed a journalist who was an alcoholic, but he'd been sober 35 years and called himself an alcoholic, even though he hadn't had a drink in 35 years.
0: Oh, me too. Yeah.
2: And he'd written a book about alcoholism in Australia. Mm. And he said the two social subgroups that are prone to alcoholism are Irish Australians and Indigenous Australians.
0: Sure.
2: But he said also amongst those two groups are the highest number of teetotalers, the highest percentages of people who don't touch a drop are in those two communities as well. So there's a recognition that there's an issue there and best keep out of it.
0: Yes.
2: What did going sober do for you to begin with? Did it sort of bring in a lot of fear or something the opposite than that? Was it more like a sense of clarity and peace? I don't know.
0: Now that I'm here, it's definitely that for sure. But it was really confronting first because I have the type of brain that doesn't really switch off very easily, which is, again, why alcohol was so sought after for me, just to slow down a little bit. Having that speed brain sober was really difficult at the start because, you know, when you've had a bad night or you've drunk or something and you have all these postmortems the next day, oh, man, I shouldn't have said that. I should have 20 years of those, you know what I mean? Like, oh, man, I did that. Oh, my God. And although I made all those apology texts at the time and, you know, we've gotten through all those things, it's like, who was I? What was I doing to let myself be the worst version of myself for nothing? To have that one bit of flow state freedom, I just traded it all for that. Like, it didn't make any sense to me. The more and more I thought about what I got out of that, what I got out of giving myself to that, it was not a fair exchange. And I had a lot of time to do this introspective deep dive on not only myself, but my folks as well, and really understanding them. As I was saying earlier, seeing my parents as people is one of the most fundamental things for me as an adult now, to understand that, okay, they're the product of their environment too, and so am I. So what is the difference? What do I have? What have they given me that enables me to end or perpetuate a cycle at the moment? And because I'm in this responsible position of being a parent, is my job to end said cycles. So I took on board that was a big thing that I was prone to. And if I'm prone to it, I guarantee my children will be. And setting the example that this is just not a home where it is. It's not a home where it's normalized is paramount to me. And I would trade it all every single day. I would sit here and do deep dives and laps around my brain all day long for them not to understand what it feels like to have this association with the smell or the anxiety that there's wine in the fridge or it's Christmas, so everyone's going to be drunk. And at the end of the day, there's going to be fighting on the front lawn. Like, it just has to happen. Like, every single year, has to happen because we're going to get drunk, and then as soon as Creedence starts playing, someone's getting beaten up. Like, it was just a family function, and that was normal. And normalizing that is not the environment that I wanted my kids to grow up in.
2: So now I'm going to a man who's very successful at what he's taken a whole lot of risks, and they've paid off creatively for you. And he's got a wonderful marriage, beautiful kids, kind of built a really lovely life and kicked the booze and all those things. And I saw your set last night, and this is a set of songs from your new album, Handle. And hearing you perform those songs, it felt like a kind of an exorcism. You know, there's the great slogan, you know, the old cliche about how to write a novel. It says, write from your wound. And it felt like you've been doing that on this album. Am I right in thinking that?
0: Very much. It was hard to write the songs, even harder to know that I can make that space for someone else to see that, to see themselves in it, to have the conversation that someone you know has gone through something like that. That is, if I have that opportunity, what am I doing if I don't use it?
2: And you're doing it. It's been so amazing speaking with you, Dan. I've loved having this conversation
0: with
2: you. Dan Rankin, a.k.a. Trials, has just released his debut solo album, and it's called Handle. And here's a track from it. What's

That's What's the Colour of Love by Trials. Today's conversation with Dan Rankin was made on the lands of the Gadigal people. Producer was Maggie Morris. Executive producer is Eliza Kirsch. I'm Richard Feidler. Thanks for listening.

0: ABC News with Matt Coleman. A man claims the state government has threatened him with a $4 million damages bill if he takes planned legal action to stop the controversial North Adelaide golf course redevelopment. Sophie Landau has more.
1: Edwin Campatrill and Ghana woman Jeanette Millera intend to lodge an injunction in the federal court next week, requesting the project works halt and be referred to the federal environment minister, which the state government says isn't required. Mr. Campatrill's lawyer had previously estimated his client could be required to pay the government $50,000 to $100,000 if he lost the legal fight. But in a letter to the public servant's lawyer, the Crown solicitor said the actual cost to the state of any potential delay brought by this action would be closer to $40,000 per day, and further costs in the order of $3 to $4 million may be incurred by the state. Mr. Campatrill said he won't be intimidated.
0: The Acting Secretary for South Australia's United Firefighters Union says yesterday's budget does not address underfunding in the sector. The state government says it will implement a 12-month partial freeze on non-frontline recruitment in the public sector to reduce costs. One in every two vacancies can be recruited under the measure. Acting Secretary Peter Russell says he's concerned the freeze could reduce critical staff numbers.
2: There is nobody in the Metropolitan Fire Service that is not in some way a frontline employee. We don't accept that sort of demarcation at all. If you cut positions from support staff in the MFS, it affects operational firefighters.
0: The day after handing down SA's budget, the Treasurer Tom Koutsantonis says the government has got the right mix between infrastructure spending and growing the economy. The state's debt is forecast to peak beyond $50 billion by the end of the decade as the government finishes a large-scale project such as the new Women's and Children's Hospital and the Torrens to Darlington project. The Treasurer Tom Koutsantonis says the debt level is manageable.
3: We're running budget surpluses. We can afford to pay this money back. This is not a lot of debt. This is not a lot of debt. We are carrying moderate levels of debt in comparison to the rest of the country in terms of debt to revenue.
0: The federal government is continuing talks with the Greens as it seeks a smooth passage for its proposed tax reform plans in the Senate. The Greens have indicated the party is willing to help Labor pass its tax laws, but they hold concerns about the specifics contained within the bill, which could allow treasurers to fundamentally alter the laws. Melbourne University Professor of Tax Law Miranda Stewart says the key is implementation.
4: You know, when you transition from one system to another, those who are in the existing system obviously have legitimate expectations about, you know, they made their choices, they chose their investments. I don't think any individual can expect that the law will never change.
0: Some older Australians are reportedly avoiding reassessments for in-home care support, fearing a new algorithm-assisted tool could leave them with less help. The federal government says the system is delivering fairer and more consistent outcomes, but geriatricians say many older people are concerned about reports of care levels being reduced. The Society for Geriatric Medicine's Sue Curl says more oversight is needed.
5: Our concern is there needs to be more clinical input. The minister says there is. And yes, the assessment's done. But once it goes into that algorithm, we can't see and we can't override.
0: Hezbollah says accepting a renewed ceasefire deal between the American, Israeli and Lebanese governments would amount to surrendering. Here's Middle East correspondent Matthew Doran.
6: Well, Hezbollah, we do need to remember, is not actually part of these negotiations between the US, the Israeli government and the Lebanese government. So they're already on the outer, if you will. But Hezbollah is saying that no country should be able to force another country's citizens to lay down its

0: weapons. And they're effectively saying that the way this deal has been crafted, it's not with the entire backing of the Lebanese population. And on that, it is tantamount to a surrender by these resistance groups.
1: South Australia's weather: Renmark partly cloudy, 16. Mount Gambier showers, 16. Port Lincoln a shower or two, 17. Port Pirie a possible shower, 16. Adelaide a shower or two, a top of 17 degrees, currently 15. Tomorrow a possible shower, 17. Sunday partly cloudy, 18. Monday mostly sunny, 19. Tuesday mostly sunny, 21. Wednesday a shower or two, 19. And Thursday a possible shower, 18 degrees. ABC News.
2: G'day, welcome to The World Today. I'm Andy Park, coming to you from Gadigal Land in Sydney. Nice to be with you. This Friday, Labor's tax reforms face an uncertain couple of weeks ahead before becoming law. And to move over water cannons, helicopters and tanker trucks, rural firefighters turn to cranky, yet unfussy, new recruits.
3: It doesn't matter whether it's windy or it's hot or it's dry or it's raining. They can go any day of the year, any condition, and they'll be working to reduce fuel load to make things safer when it comes to fires.
2: Any sense of a real breakthrough in hostilities in southern Lebanon was short-lived, with Hezbollah rejecting outright a peace deal agreed between Lebanon and Israel. The deal, announced after US brokered talks in Washington, had appeared to remove one potential stumbling block to an agreement to end the war in Iran. Now, the status of those talks and of the Lebanon deal hang in the balance. Barbara Miller has been following developments. Barb, what has Hezbollah had to say about this deal?
4: Look, the Iranian-backed militants have categorically rejected this deal struck between Lebanon and Israel in US brokered talks in Washington. The leader of the group, in a statement, that's Naim Qassem, called the agreement futile, a farce, humiliating, and he said that Hezbollah gave no commitment to ending its fight as long as the Israeli aggression continued. Hezbollah was not part of these talks in Washington. And I think perhaps there had been some hope they might simply go along with the deal. In the light of day, perhaps those hopes were pretty naive or misplaced, because the deal did state that there had to be a complete cessation of Hezbollah's hostilities and that all of its operatives south of the Litani River had to be removed, and that the Lebanese army would create what are being called pilot zones, which they would control, where no non-state actors, that's code for Hezbollah militants, would be allowed. And in return, I think it wasn't clear, Andy, what concessions, if any, Israel was making. Although after that pretty fiery phone call, which has been widely reported between Benjamin Netanyahu and Donald Trump, Israel did appear to pull back, at least for the moment, from a threat to attack the capital, Beirut.
2: Okay, so where does that leave the situation in southern Lebanon?
4: Pretty much as it has been, there is some kind of notion of a ceasefire, and yet attacks are continuing on both sides. Lebanese authorities say the death toll is continuing to rise from strikes on towns in southern Lebanon. Israel, meanwhile, is blaming Hezbollah for the death of a UN peacekeeper. And we've also heard that another Israeli soldier has been killed. Overall, Lebanon says around 3,500 people have been killed in this phase of hostilities, which coincided with the start of the Iran war. Israel says 26 of its soldiers and 4 civilians have died. Nevertheless, Donald Trump is putting a positive spin on where things are at.
5: I think you're going to see things happen over there. That's been like a little bit of a different world, but it's interconnected with Iran. And it would be really nice if Lebanon could have some peace. Lebanon's been under attack for so many years and always like an underdog. And it would be really nice if it could end. And I spoke to Bibi Netanyahu about that. And I speak to them about it. And I actually spoke to Hezbollah about it. And I think progress is made. That's been going on for a long time.
2: Yeah, and the US president's feeling the heat over the lack of a deal with Iran after that vote in the US Congress on curbing his wartime powers. What's the latest there, Barb?
4: Well, Donald Trump's posted lashing out at those who supported that vote, a Democrat-led vote. He'd called them unpatriotic and grandstanders. He said that that came right in the middle of my final negotiations to end the war with the Islamic Republic of Iran. Who would do such an unpatriotic thing? Now, that resolution now goes to the Senate. It's not likely to pass there. And even if it did, it could be vetoed by the president. So it's largely symbolic, and yet it is significant because this is a president who is under increasing pressure. He can't seem to get out of this war. He said he wasn't going to get himself into wars. And it seems at the moment that he's in more of a rush to reach a deal than the Iranians. And that's a very bad situation for the US president.
2: Barbara Miller. And staying in the Middle East, another United Nations peacekeeper has been killed in Lebanon. The seventh who's died in the line of duty since the latest round of fighting between Israel and Hezbollah started 3 months ago. The UN peacekeeping mission in southern Lebanon is due to end at the end of this year. But this week, the UN Secretary General proposed a new mission to monitor any ceasefire and support the Lebanese army. Here's Rachel Hayter.
6: For almost five decades, thousands of peacekeepers from nearly 50 countries have patrolled the de facto border between Lebanon and Israel, known as the Blue Line.
7: It's not business as usual for us, especially since the latest escalation.
6: The capacity of the United Nations Interim Force in Lebanon to do its job has been compromised by the scale of violence in southern Lebanon, according to its deputy spokesperson, Tilak Pokerel.
7: This is unprecedented, the violence since early March that we have seen in the south.
6: He says UNIFIL had been working closely with the Lebanese army in the south for the last couple of years, but the war has forced them to stop.
7: Our mobility, our movements on the roads, some of the roads are infested with mines. There have been mines planted. In one incident, for example, our convoy had a terrible incident in which we lost some peacekeepers.
6: Seven peacekeepers have died in the line of duty since the latest round of fighting between Israel and Hezbollah started in Lebanon 3 months ago, including a Serbian man in the country's southeast just yesterday. Several others have been injured and many have lost their homes.
7: The majority of the houses and other infrastructure in the south, close to the Blue Lines, have been levelled.
6: The dramatic deterioration along the Israeli-Lebanese border follows a vote by the UN Security Council in August last year to terminate the UNIFIL mission by the end of this year. But this week, the UN Secretary-General Antonio Guterres proposed a new peacekeeping mission. He's suggested three possible models, ranging from between 2,000 to 5,500 personnel.
7: All of them, even the heavy one or the most ambitious one, is much less than UNIFIL as it is at the moment. So it's difficult for me to see how that could be more effective.
6: The current UNIFIL mission is made up of 7,500 peacekeepers. John Dernan is a retired lieutenant colonel in the Irish Army and a former deputy chief liaison officer with UNIFIL, who completed five tours in Lebanon. He's worried the collective experience of the current peacekeeping mission will be lost when its mandate ends, and he defends UNIFIL's effectiveness over the decades.
7: I would often be asked, at home in Ireland, you know, we lost nearly 50 troops in the years we were there, and was it worth it? And my answer to that is, look, we did, and that's terrible, of course, and we regret and we honour those guys that died, but you can't account for the number of lives that we saved. And I really believe that the number of lives that were saved because of our presence ran into the hundreds, if not the thousands. And that's the effectiveness of the mission.
6: He'd like to see either a NATO, EU or international-led mission in southern Lebanon.
7: The final option that could happen is that no replacement would happen. And that is the worst-case outcome, because then I look in my crystal ball and I tell you, southern Lebanon will be destroyed, the same as Gaza has been.
6: Any UN peacekeeping mission in Lebanon from 2027 will be decided by the Security Council.
2: Rachel Hayter there. I'm Andy Park. 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Just search for The World Today. Back home, and Labor's tax reforms face an uncertain couple of weeks ahead as the Coalition, the Greens and the crossbench now sort out between them how the changes might proceed through the Senate.

0: The bill made it to its way through the lower house yesterday and into the upper house, where the government hopes it won't be debated for more than 2 days. But opponents say that's not enough time to scrutinise the significant changes to tax law, with an unlikely alliance between the Coalition and the Greens potentially slowing down the passage of the bill. Rachel Mealy explains.
1: Labor says its proposed changes to the tax system are urgently needed to address intergenerational equity. Daniel Molino is the Assistant Treasurer.
2: Oh, they're really important once-in-a-generation changes. They involve two tax cuts for millions of Australians, the Working Australian Tax Offset and the Instant Tax Deduction. They also, of course, involve really important measures to make it easier for first home buyers and younger Australians to get into the housing market.
1: The government is sending its tax bill to a 2-day Senate inquiry and hopes the bill will be passed by the upper house before Parliament rises for the winter break at the beginning of July. The Assistant Treasurer argues the bill's already been heavily scrutinised and 2 days allows ample time for discussion.
2: So we've just finished a process in the House of Representatives that involved 17 hours of debate. It's one of the most exhaustive discussions I've seen in the Parliament.
1: After announcing the key changes in its May budget, the government has begun consulting with a number of groups like venture capitalists, start-ups and small business owners, suggesting some carve-outs to the new rules might be on the table. Daniel Molino says incorporating those carve-outs and amendments for discretionary trusts would be included in another piece of legislation down the track. But the Liberal Party Deputy Leader Jane Hume has accused the government of being sneaky.
3: 2 days is nothing like enough. Apparently, these are generational reforms. If they're generational reforms, well, surely they should have been taken to an election so that the Australian people could decide. That's when you get the appropriate scrutiny. But they haven't been, so it's up to us in the Senate to get this done.
1: She says the Coalition is open to a deal with the Greens, allowing that party to extend an inquiry into the government's plan changes to the National Disability Insurance Scheme in exchange for a longer inquiry into the tax bill.
3: We shouldn't hide from scrutiny. I think it's well worth having a look at. If that's what the Greens would like, but in exchange for a longer inquiry into tax measures that they support, I think that's perfectly fair.
1: After beginning the week on a high with a huge bump in opinion polls, the One Nation Party is rounding out the week in a less celebratory mood. One Nation MP Barnaby Joyce made an embarrassing gaffe over the party's migration policy. On Sky News, he was asked if permanent residents in Australia who aren't citizens would be compelled to sell their properties.
4: We want, yeah, it does. That's my belief in the policy. Right. It does, and we want to make sure that, yeah, we want to make sure that you become a permanent resident. You know, become a permanent resident, and become an Australian citizen. Excuse me, become an Australian citizen, and that's going to deal with the issue, isn't it? Become an Australian citizen.
1: But after some further thought, Barnaby Joyce returned to the program and reversed his position, asking presenter Andrew Bolt if he could record a new answer to the question.
5: OK, Barnaby, you have a change of policy.
4: This policy is formative, but on further investigation and discussions with One Nation, no, we are not going to be kicking permanent residents out of their house.
0: One Nation MP Barnaby Joyce ending that report by Rachel Mealy. 3 months on from some of the worst floods on record for the Northern Territory's Daly River region, locals have now finally started returning home, even as a massive clean-up continues. But the community there is appealing for more government funding to help clean and repair asbestos-riddled homes and essential buildings, which local organisations simply can't afford to fix themselves. Jane Barden reports.
6: Outside one of the houses where the crews are pressure washing mud, it's very confronting to see all the possessions of the family, shelves, laundry baskets, bed frames, months after devastating floods completely submerged this community of Noyoo Daly River.
7: Resident Wally Johnston's house has been cleaned. He's relieved to be among the first to return home after months of living in evacuation shelters in Darwin.
8: Happy, glad, stress-free. Get to do a lot of things that we missed out on, you know, like fishing and just being out.
6: I'm just walking into one of the houses that hasn't been cleaned yet. The floor is just caked with dried mud. I'm just in the bathroom here, and on top

0: the toilet, there's river mud and sand, and the marks of mud all the way up the walls.
1: Ronald Cooper is one of the residents still waiting for their homes to be cleaned.
2: I think they got to do the deep clean now, and disinfect it and whatever.
1: Did you lose a lot of your personal stuff, like photos, things like that?
2: Yeah, I had a little box there in the cupboard. Lost all them and sort of a bit hard, yeah.
1: He's worried he might be moving back, only to evacuate when the next flood arrives.
2: When climate change, I think it's more and more rain, and they've got to start organising for the future, I reckon.
1: Like many residents in Daly River, Ronald Cooper wants the Northern Territory government to start to relocate the whole community to nearby higher ground.
2: It should go ahead, get a few more houses built down in the high ground, I reckon.
1: The Victoria Daly Regional Council has been asking for relocation since major flooding in 1998. Mayor Brian Pedwell.
3: When is the first consultation for relocating that community? You know, this could have been avoided. Since 98, why has it taken this long?
4: This is our program room, and we had all of our sewing machines, we had arts and crafts in here.
1: The Victoria Daly Council's chief executive, Jennifer Marston, is worried it won't be able to reopen services, including its aged care home, because it rents the buildings from the local Green River Aboriginal Corporation, which can't afford to repair them. In particular, remediation is needed in buildings containing asbestos. She's appealing to the NT government to provide more money for repairs.
4: We need the funding through the government. We know that there are disaster recovery funds available to be able to stand back up the service.
1: Wayne Buckley is chief executive of the Green River Aboriginal Corporation.
5: The repair bill is around about $4 million. We simply don't have that money.
1: The NT government didn't respond to the ABC's questions by deadline about whether it will consider funding more repairs and whether in the long term it'll relocate the community to higher ground. Jennifer Marston says after losing everything in the flood, some of her staff still can't face returning home.
4: Some people are too affected after the flood and being displaced for so long to actually come back to work. And you can understand that, right?
6: Victoria Daly Regional Council CEO Jennifer Marston there. She was speaking to Jane Barden. Well, firefighters looking at innovative ways to mitigate bushfires have now found a new weapon. Goats. A herd of 95 goats were tasked to eat their way across 6 acres of heavy undergrowth as part of a new trial launched by Victoria's Country Fire Authority. In fact, it's a method already being used in New South Wales to help reduce fuel loads in preparation for the next bushfire season. Kathleen O'Connor reports.
7: 95 goats are hard at work grazing on overgrown vegetation on a slice of land less than 100 kilometres from the location of one of Australia's biggest bushfires last summer. The 2-hectare area on Gateway Island in Victoria's northeast has a lot of dense plant life, from woody weeds to thickets of blackberry, creating a significant fire hazard. And with dozens of vegetation management teams already performing backburning duties for the next fire danger period across Australia, firefighters are looking to use livestock to help them cover as much ground as possible.
8: In its particular state at the moment, we can't burn it.
7: Georgia Rose is from Victoria's Country Fire Authority. She says traditional reduction methods such as plant burning and using machinery are unsuitable because of the terrain and vegetation.
8: There is too many complexities around it, creating too much smoke for the communities that are in close proximity to this. Also with the thick vegetation that we've got, the heat that would go through here would be damaging trees, which we do not want.
7: Much of Australia is covered by dry vegetation. According to Geoscience Australia, a fire in dry and grassy terrain can move faster than a person can run and spread up to 3 times faster than forest fires. Georgia Rose from the CFA says it took 3 weeks and 2 days for these goats to eat their way through the thick scrub.
8: They have done what we call a canopy lift, which removes the mid-layer fuel and the ground fuel, so fire can't carry through and up into the canopy of the trees. It is fantastic that we can get something like this done during summer months while our volunteers are busy doing other things.
7: For this project, CFA's District 24 Vegetation Management Team partnered with local

0: vegetation management business EnviroGraze. Managing Director Daniel Humpage, also known as Dan the Goat Man, owns the herd.
1: Goats are totally different to sheep and cattle in what they prefer to eat. They prefer to target woody weeds, exotic plants.
0: He says the CFA has been conducting planned burns on the property for years, but they're finding it difficult to contain due to the terrain.
1: It's an old quarry site, so very uneven ground. It's on a floodplain, it's heavily treed, and it had really high levels of vegetation, which is fuel for fires. So they wanted to try to use the goats on that site, particularly through the summer when they couldn't do any burning off.
0: Mr. Humpage says his goats can get to areas most humans can't, and there's also a long-term impact.
1: They can actually change the plant profile in an area so that high temperature fuel loads like Phalaris can be reduced and the native plants can get re-established. They burn at a lot cooler rate. The intensity of the fire is reduced. The volume of the fuel for the fire is reduced.
0: The Rural Fire Service in New South Wales has been using goats to reduce the fire load for years. And with Australia one of the driest continents in the world, Mr. Humpage hopes to roll the goat program out nationwide.
1: They can go any day of the year, any condition, and they'll be working to reduce fuel load to make things safer when it comes to fires.
2: That's Dan the Goat Man, ending that report by Kathleen O'Connor. Survival stories don't really come better than this. Imagine your family being halfway through your funeral, thinking you'd gone missing and died, when suddenly you come crawling in, very much alive. Better yet, as far as survival stories go, you just endured a week on the world's highest mountain without food, water, or oxygen. One Nepali Sherpa's tale, in the middle of the busiest climbing season in Mount Everest's history, has experts questioning safety over tourism on the roof of the world. Here's Kimberly Price.
3: Miraculous news on Mount Everest.
4: We have confirmation that Hilary Dawa, the missing Sherpa, who was last seen at 7,600 metres in the yellow band on May 29th, has been found alive.
3: Ben Ayres, a journalist based in Kathmandu who runs news platform Everest Live, was following the story.
4: He had crawled his way down from 7,600 metres on his own over a week, 7 days.
3: Nepali local Hilary Dawa works as a Sherpa, guiding climbers on their quest to summit Mount Everest. UK climber Chris Thrall was with Hilary Dawa on the descent, then came across a Polish climber who was struggling.
5: Do I go back for the Sherpa, who's probably going to rock up and be fine, as he has done hundreds of times before, or do I help my fellow climber who's got no oxygen, frostbite in his fingers?
3: Chris Thrall says he continued to descend Mount Everest with the Polish climber, leaving Hilary Dawa behind with no oxygen.
5: It took us, I think, 11 hours to get into Camp 3, what should have been a 2-hour trek. In none of that time at all, when I look back up the mountain, did I see Hilary descend.
3: But incredibly, a week after he was last seen and without any supplies, the Nepali guide was seen sliding slowly down the Khumbu icefall towards the Mount Everest base camp. His daughter is Mendo Lamu Sherpa.
6: At first, when we received the information, we weren't sure if it was him or not. Later, they sent the photos and it was confirmed that it was indeed him, and we felt so happy.
3: Five people have died in this year's climbing season, which has been the busiest on record, with more than 1,000 people reaching the summit. Videos show hundreds of people lining up to reach the top of the near 9,000-metre peak. Sherpa Kami Rita worries about the over-tourism.
7: The main issue here is that on the mountains, there is a big need to set up a system for rescuing people. It should be set up by the government.
3: Professor Perry Hobson is a tourism expert from Bond University. He believes exposure and reputation are contributing to overcrowding on Everest.
8: The challenge we see is with both social media and with obviously the bucket lists, etc., that people therefore focus on very particular destinations.
3: He says it presents dangers for inexperienced climbers and their guides.
8: With people who are not used to being up there, that they've got to guide all the way.

0: up there and get them back. And that puts these guides in a very difficult situation.
1: Climbers need a permit to reach Everest. Perry Hobson says it's a balancing act for the Nepali government between raising revenue and adequately managing the mountain.
0: They want to generate as much as they can out of tourism and provide employment. So many people get caught up in the, I've got to go to this one mountain. And that's the challenge for marketing organisations these days, is to spread tourism more widely.
2: That's Bond University tourism expert Professor Perry Hobson, ending that report by Kimberly Price. And that is all from The World Today. It's end this week. The program's supervising producer is Alison Schau. Today's show has been produced by Tanya Dendrinos. Associate producer is Barney Porter, and technical production by Nick Drakoulis, Kem White and David Lawford. I'll be back at the same time on Monday. I'm Andy Park. I hope you have a safe and wonderful weekend. Bye for now.
3: Nikolai Bailhart's with Drive.
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3: 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This is Afternoons with Joe Laverty on 891 ABC Adelaide.
6: How's Gawler today, Linda?
7: Cold.
6: Oh. Have you got enough layers on, Linda?
7: I do, actually.
6: What are you looking forward to over the weekend? Anything?
7: Oh, I've got a 70s dress-up party on Saturday night, which I'm actually making a pair of sort of flared pants.
6: What are they going to be like?
7: Oh, well, they've kind of got this sort of, like, swirly pattern on it, sort of like...
6: Psychedelic.
7: Psychedelic.
6: Yeah, that's the one.
3: Joe Laverty.
6: Gosh, we've had some great conversations. Just chats, really. Great chats on 891 Afternoons this week. And one coming up for you next, it's actually a story about an unexpected downside of having one's eyesight restored. And it was a chat that was had yesterday off air between a caller, Sandy is her name, and our producers. And I could see through the glass, the producers just laughing at this story. And I said, what's going on? You'll find out. Anyway, it's about, you'll find out. But if you've ever had cataracts removed, you may have had the same experience. And in fact, if you've ever had changes to your body, and the cataracts removed, a knee replacement, pregnancy, weight gain, weight loss, and then suddenly discovered things are quite different to how they were before the change, let me know. Let me know what it was and how things changed. I can tell you, I had an operation about 20 years ago that still affects me weirdly today. Still, after 20 years. And so I'll tell you mine if you tell me yours. You can call on 1-300-222-891, my text number, 1-300. My phone number, 1-300-222-891, my text number, 0467-922-891. It is Friday, which means we have our News of the Week quiz. And it's like shooting fish in a barrel for topics. There's the state budget, of course. There's the AUKUS deal, which sees us getting 3 secondhand nuclear-powered subs instead of the original 2 used vessels and 1 brand-new, sparkling, shiny submarine. There is also the subsequent independent inquiry into AUKUS that is being crowdfunded and led by Peter Garrett, which was not on my bingo card for 2026. So what will be in this week's News of the Week quiz? We'll find out in half an hour from now. You can play along at home, see if you can get 100%. And here are your tunes for this afternoon.
3: This is Joe Laverty.

0: a great song, but it's got a great story behind it. So that's after three if you're still around for the chill out with Narelle Graham, Nikolai Bell-Hartz and myself. Lovely to be with you today. And it was during yesterday's program that I got a call from Sandy. And this call from Sandy had us in stitches. So to tell the story for you and hopefully get your Friday afternoon off to a good start. Sandy, hello.
1: Good afternoon.
0: Now, as you see, you're still laughing yourself. Tell me what happened, Sandy. Tell me the story right from the start.
1: Okay, I've always had bad eyesight, basically since I hit puberty. But as you get older, your eyesight gets worse. Then on top of that, you get cataracts. So I decided in the last week to have both cataracts removed. And so I had one done last Wednesday and one done this Tuesday. And I always thought my house was really clean.
0: Mm-hmm.
1: And I got home and I was devastated. It's just filthy. Like the fridge was just full of mold. And I literally clean one shelf a day in the fridge. And so I thought my fridge, I was keeping on top of everything.
0: Yes.
1: And the bathroom, oh, it was just, it was horrendous. And I've literally, since Tuesday, since I got home, I have done everything. I've done cobwebs in the pergola, you name it. To the point where Paul Gough has kept me awake till 9:30, and then I've gone straight on to, what's his name, Philip Clark.
0: Yes.
1: And I know all about cars from listening to And so I'm, for the last two nights, I've been up at 11:30 at night eating two-minute noodles so I could keep going till 2 o'clock in the morning.
0: So what I'm hearing here, Sandy, is that you actually like a clean house. You don't mind cleaning to keep it that way. But for who knows how long you haven't been aware of actually where the cobwebs and the dirt and the mold is, and it has not been up to your standard, your own standard.
1: That's right. Well, even the dishes were dirty because I washed the dishes by hand. And so I literally thought the dishes and the plates and the pots and pans were all clean, and they're not.
0: Oh.
1: And they were horrendous. but your eyesight, I know it sounds silly, makes a huge impact because I like to run, and then I can't run when it's sun down or sun up because I can't see anything.
0: Yes.
1: And to be able to see the stars and see the different colours of the trees, and because what I was looking at, you know, your old sepia photos where they're brown and white, that's what I was looking at all the time. So there was colour, but there was a tinge of brown as well.
0: And did you know that that was because of your cataracts, or had you just did it not really occur to you that you were seeing things differently?
1: I knew that I had bad eyesight and I knew I had the cataracts, but it's not until you have them removed and a new lens put in that there's colour in things that you didn't realise there was. Like, I walked into my bathroom. Now, I knew it was blue, but I walked in and I literally took a step back because it was bright blue.
0: Wow.
1: And I thought, yeah, that's got to go. But I have literally, I've listened to every ABC program, and it got to the point where I just thought, I have to go to sleep.
0: Yeah.
1: It's 2 o'clock in the morning here. So
0: it's been a frantic time for you, Sandy. Aren't you meant to be resting and recovering?
1: I'm supposed to, but, you know, when you've got the energy, you just go for it. But I've cleaned out cupboards on door handles and grouse and dirt trays, you name it, I've cleaned it.
0: Well, you're not alone. So I've got a call from Jim who's listening in Onkaparinga Hills, and a similar story, Jim. What's your story?
2: Yes, Joe. Yeah, look, years ago my mother was still alive. She had cataracts done on both her eyes, and what she discovered when she came home to her horror was the lipstick that was around the edge of her teacup. So just a little line of red lipstick that she couldn't see before.
0: Yes.
2: And so therefore, you know, wasn't cleaning off, and she was just horrified, as this lady is saying.
0: How did she change her habits after that? Did she always make sure she used a paper towel to wipe the rim?
2: she could see, so

0: she took care of it. It was no longer a problem. So there you go. Now, does this lady know that in a couple of years' time she'll probably need to go and have laser done on her eyes because it's just the nature of how it works.
1: Well, Sandy's still there. Is that something that you are across, Sandy?
2: Yeah, I'm aware of that, but right at the moment, I'm just rejoicing in a clean house and clean eyes.
1: Yeah. Jim, thanks so much for the chat. And it turns out that so many people, Sandy, are calling with similar things. Meg just says, ha, ha, ha, all the laughs. When I had my cataracts done, I couldn't believe how many wrinkles I had, said Meg.
2: Yeah, I'm exactly the same. I looked in the mirror and go, yeah, I'll deal with that later.
1: Later. First comes the mould and the dust and the cobwebs. Robin says, I can absolutely relate to the cataract removal and dust. I was appalled at what I can see now, says Robin. And Lee said, when I went back for a checkup after the first, I was asked to focus on a white cross so the nurse could take a photo. Her reaction was, what a mess. Then took a look at an illuminated white screen with the different size letters, and I asked what line I could see, but all I could see was a blurred white screen, says Lee. So what else is coming into sharp focus for you, Sandy?
2: Well, I can totally understand the white screen because my left eye was atrocious. So same thing, you know, what's the top letter? And so I've got no idea. But everything is like the stars. The stars are really tiny, but they're brighter, if that makes sense.
1: Yes.
2: And where before, when I would look at a star, it was a gold colour because of that sepia brown I had from the cataracts. So the stars are smaller but brighter. Mm. Also, I can't wait to go up to Windy Point to see the lights flickering up there because before, if I saw a mass of lights, that's all it was. There was no individual twinkling lights. It was just a mass of lights, a mass of colour. I wouldn't mind going to see a live performance of something because before I was just ultimately just listening to it and seeing slight movements but not making out individual movements either.
1: Yeah.
2: The ability to run more when I want to. I used to like cross country, but I couldn't do cross country because I couldn't see the tree roots and the divots in the ground and all that sort of thing. So it just makes a huge difference to everything. Like even cooking, even reading a recipe. I still have to wear reading glasses. But that may settle down in time, apparently. Mm. So we'll just see how. Well, I can see in the distance now, so that's good.
1: Sandy, it sounds like having your cataracts removed needs to come with some kind of warning before you go home. Probably what you're going to find is stuff you weren't expecting in all sorts of places, and you just need to take it easy.
2: Well, I thought it would be good from an ophthalmologist point of view. As you're leaving, they hand you a cleaning cloth and a bottle of Jif or something as a joke.
1: Yeah.
2: You know.
1: Oh, Sandy, thank you for the laughs and thank you for the story. And thanks for listening to the ABC.

0: You see, while you're frantically cleaning everything.
1: That's okay.
0: See you, Sandy. Bye-bye. Our telephone number, 1-300-222-891. Jan is from the southeast. So have you had your cataracts done, Jan?
2: Yes, about 8 weeks ago I had both of them done.
0: All right, tell me what that was like. What was it like before the surgery and what's it like now?
2: I kept cleaning my glasses. I thought there was a bit of a film on them. That's what it felt like to me. And, yeah, and since having them done, it's just been amazing. I just can't believe how far I can see. And especially, I used to always be a swimmer, and I haven't done that for quite some time because if a pool's got a few people in it, you can't do laps because I was bumping. I couldn't see anybody till I hit them.
0: Yeah, which is too late.
2: Yeah, it was a real revelation. I was so excited when I realised, oh, now I can see where I'm going.
0: Oh, what a gift.
2: In the pool, that is. Yeah.
0: That is amazing. And was there anything in particular, aside from the pool experience, that you started to see anew, like the stars which Sandy described?
2: Yes,
0: and the twinkling
2: exactly.
0: of the lights?
2: That was another thing. And even a sunset, it's just got a lot more clarity to it. Yeah. And the colours of things.
0: The bright blue bathroom that needs to be redone now in Sandy's world, did you?
2: No, I haven't quite got to that stage.
0: And was everything tidy as you thought in your household when you had your cataracts done?
2: No. It was the tidiness was okay, but the floor was the thing because I just didn't – it's dark tiles, dark grey tiles, and I wasn't seeing the fluff and the bits of dog hair that even though the dog doesn't come inside. But, yeah, I just couldn't believe it. I was appalled.
0: Oh, thank you so much for the chat, Jan. See you later. And Ruth is from Macclesfield. Hello, Ruth. You've had your cataracts done?
3: I have, Joe. It was getting hard to do my dog sports, which entails reading signs. So, I had to be right on top of it. So no big deal. Got them done one after another, second one in 2021. And the cobwebs in my house. I have a thriving population of daddy long legs.
0: Yes, that's good for keeping the insect population down, Ruth. But yeah, it seems like cobwebs is a common theme that when you get your cataracts done, guess what? You can see the cobwebs. Kathy is in Windsor Gardens. So what did you have done, Kathy?
4: G'day, Joe. I had parathyroid surgery. I always have been a very physically active person, and I started getting initially it came with abdominal symptoms, nausea and stuff like that.
0: Mm-hmm.
4: And then it progressed on to musculoskeletal aches and pains. You know when you get trigger points in your muscles and they hurt like crazy?
0: Yes.
4: Well, I was bristling with trigger points. And anyway, I was unwell for about 10 years. And eventually a new GP, hello, Jill, if you're listening, she said to me, oh, how come you've got high calcium levels? And anyway, she said, I think you should go and see a parathyroid surgeon. Hello, Peter, if you're listening. And I took a gamble and had parathyroid surgery. So they're four little glands that sit on the back of your thyroid. And they weren't sure if these were contributing to my symptoms because it's a very unusual presentation of hyperparathyroidism. But I had the surgery and, hey presto, they gave me back my life.
0: Oh, that's so good. The thyroid, people don't appreciate their thyroid until it goes...
4: No, parathyroid.
0: What's the difference between thyroid and parathyroid?
4: Oh, your thyroid does completely different hormones. Your parathyroid looks after your calcium levels.
0: Oh, okay. Where is it? Is it sort of in the throat area like your thyroid?
4: Yeah,
0: or?
4: It's on the back of your thyroid.
0: On your back, right. I did not know that about the thyroid.
4: So before I had the surgery, I was unable to sit for more than about 3 minutes.
0: Oh, no. Yeah, no, that's not good.
4: Life was miserable and now it's bloody fantastic. Thank you, Jill. Thank you, Peter.
0: Well done, Dr. Jill and Dr. Peter. Doesn't a good GP make all the difference? Just someone who goes, it's not right that you can't sit comfortably for more than 15 minutes. Why don't we look into this other thing?
4: Indeed.
0: Dr. Jill sounds like a legend.
4: My life, I think.
0: Kathy, thanks for the chat there. See you later. It's at 13 minutes away from the latest in the news on 891 ABC Adelaide. And I'm Jo Laverty. We're just talking about the life changes you've experienced once you have surgery, whether it's cataract surgery or parathyroid surgery. Christabel's in Parkes.

0: side. You've had your cataracts done, is that right, Christabel?
1: That's right, yes, some years ago now. And I was drunk on colour, absolutely drunk on colour afterwards. And I couldn't believe it. And when my son's partner came to collect me, she thought I'd gone mad because I was just laughing out loud because everything was so beautiful. Wow. I'm an art gallery guide, and I hadn't realised how much I'd slowly stopped seeing in the pictures, tiny little details, and all the colour just jumps out at you. It's incredible. It's amazing, you know. You look at new growth on plants and you see the red tips and the yellow edges of leaves and you think, wow, I haven't seen that for years.
0: Yes. What a gift. And do you still retain that same sense of wonder and excitement now, yes, sometime after the surgery?
1: Yes, yes. And I was having to do some writing about something and about favourite words, and I came across the thought that glory was one of my favourite words because that's what I feel when I look at all the colour and all the beauty. And you want to jump up in the world and throw your arms out like a Toyota advertisement.
0: Oh, the gosh, I can see it perfectly, Christabel. Thank you so much. That's a beautiful description you've given us today. Hannah's from Yankalilla, and it was your husband who had his cataracts done, Hannah.
2: Yes, Joe, and it was so successful. His vision was just amazing because he was in real trouble with astigmatism, and they finally came up with lenses that could fix that issue. So he had them done, first one, then the other, and he was there saying, oh, look, can you read that over there? I can read it. So and so and such and such. And, of course, I couldn't. And it got the better of me. One day we were in traffic and we were heading on South Road, almost to Holden or Lunga, and I thought, right, I'll fix him. So I said, can you read the number plate on that red car way up there, that red one right up the front there? And he looks, he says, oh, no. I said, well, I can. And it's XYZ437. And he goes, oh, gee, I can't read that. And then the traffic lights went red and the traffic stopped. And, of course, we caught up to the red car and he said, you stinker, because I totally made it up.
0: But he spent all that time going, oh, Hannah's beat me finally. Good practical joke. Thank you for that, Matt. My number, 1-300-222-8911. Jill's in Leabrook. What happened after you had cataract surgery, Jill?
3: Well, I just discovered that all my friends had whiter hair and yellower teeth than I had realised.
0: And how's your own hair and teeth? Was that okay, Jill?
3: Well, I'm a bit sans hair and I haven't got all of my own teeth either.
0: Yep. Happily, you don't have to look at it all the time, I suspect.
3: Well, no. Artificial elements help.
0: Thank you very much, Jill.
3: Okay.
0: And see you later.
3: Bye.
0: Kaz says, after I had my cataracts done, I just couldn't believe how green the trees were. And after I had hearing aids, when I walk in the bush, I can hear so many birds, says Kaz. Such simple things, right? Being able to hear, being able to see, reminds me of those Fred Hollows videos when the Fred Hollows foundations go into places where they simply can't afford to have the simple cataract surgery or whatever eye surgery it is that they require. And they film the response from people who haven't seen anything for who knows how long. And it's just joyous. Darren writes, hats off to all these people as partners, family and friends that chose not to mention unclean houses, wrinkles, etc., says Darren. Yes, that's true. Heather says, after cataracts, my clothes had so many stains. And another one says, this really does just go to show how much we take for granted. Yeah, I absolutely agree. And John's from Valley View. So did you have your cataracts done, John?
4: No, this is sort of loosely related, and I kind of wished I'd had cataracts at the time. I was out the back working on one of the cars. My young lad came outside, clearly distraught. Something terrible had happened. And he said, Dad, you've got to come inside. And he couldn't explain. He said, you just have to see it, Dad. And he was clearly upset. I thought the worst. Death or injury. Well, I worked the back door. The smell hit me first.
0: Uh-oh.
4: I opened the door, and what I saw, I wish I had cataracts.
0: Oh.
4: Somebody had left their little dog locked inside, which wasn't that big of a deal, but he'd had a little accident, which wasn't that big of a deal.
0: Mm.
4: But we just recently got a robotic vacuum cleaner.
0: Oh, no.
4: And we had automatic scheduling. And they're very thorough. They don't miss a square inch of your place.
0: Mm.
4: And I did not know that you could spread that little amount over such a massive area. And I'm a retired firefighter. I've been presented with a lot of things, and that was a traumatizing moment. And I said to my lad, he said, "What do we do, Dad? What do we do?" And I said, "Well, I think we just torch the place and claim on it on insurance." And he didn't think that was a good idea. No, but we cleaned it up, and I'm telling you, it took many hours, and we threw out a lot of things. And the little robot, he got pressure blasted, which he didn't enjoy and didn't survive. But that relationship with my son, we'll always share that moment.
0: Yes.
4: When we look in each other's eyes, it's a it's a bond forged in that moment. And as I said, I wished I had cataracts.
0: Oh, my gosh, John, what an awful story. Just awful, but so good. And you tell it so well. Thank you. Kay's in Happy Valley. Have you had your eyes done, Kay?
5: Yes, I have. I had something quite different done. I had one of my eyes, he did long vision, and the other eye is for short sight.
0: Oh, and was that because your eyes required different treatment, or because you chose one to be long and one to be short?
5: Well, I thought it was a marvellous thing that he did, because I don't have to wear glasses anymore, and I don't have to search the house for them all the time. And it's been amazing.
0: Yeah.
5: I'm really, really happy with it. A lot of people think I'm quite strange when I say that, but yes, it's really helped me.
0: So help me understand. Do you close one eye and you can see long distance, and then you can close the other eye and you see short distance, or you have your
5: correct,
0: both eyes
5: correct.
0: Open and you just...
5: No, that's correct. What happens is your brain actually adjusts to it, and it becomes just normal. It's just like anyone that doesn't need contact glasses or any kind.
0: You could like Go-Go Gadget, Kay, by the sound of it. That's brilliant. Yeah, that's very clever.
5: It's really, really good. People get quite surprised when I tell them.
0: Yeah, thank you, Kay. Kay in Happy Valley. It's 5 minutes away from the latest in the news. Rosemary from Kensington says, "This discussion on cataracts is of great importance to people of this age," says Rosemary. Indeed. Another text says, "After I had my cataracts done, I could see where my golf ball went, sometimes to places I didn't like." It's 5 minutes away from the news. And after that, after the news, and actually after the News of the Week quiz, there's an article on The Conversation, which I suspect will be met with mixed reviews. I'll tell you more in just a moment.
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0: So this article on The Conversation, the title is "Curbside Parking is Great for Drivers, but Terrible for Everyone Else. Could We Get Rid of It?" That's the title. It's by a professor of urban planning, and it outlines exactly how we can free our streets and suburbs of curbside parking. You'll hear more in an hour from now, but maybe you've already got an idea. You've got an idea. You might be an urban planner. You might just be an ideas kind of person. You've got an idea of what would work to make sure that the streets flow much easier through the suburbs. And if you do, you can text me on 0467 922 891. 3 minutes away from the news and the budget. Everyone's talking about the budget. State debt is expected to rise by more than $53 billion in the next 2 to 4 years. Every day, the interest on the debt is $9.61 million. There's lots of money for transport infrastructure, including a new park and ride at Torrens Park Railway Station, $90 million for a safety upgrade to the South Eastern Freeway, $80 million for Adelaide and Hawthorne Road intersection at Mount Barker. And with so much being spent on transport infrastructure, in addition to all the other debt, the question has been raised: would you be open to the idea of paying a road toll in Adelaide? Perhaps somewhere along the $15.4 billion Torrens to Darlington project. The ABC's Troy Sincott hit the road to find out.
9: Would you prefer to be in debt or pay road toll?
10: Road tolls, definitely. We've got infrastructure we've paid for. Why don't we get people to pay to use it? It's cost us billions and millions of dollars to build it. Not everyone gets benefit from it in the state, and those who utilise it should have to pay.
11: I agree because I don't like the debt.
12: I mean, $54 billion, that's a lot of money, isn't it?
11: It is, but what annoys me is they say we're in surplus. Surplus means you've paid all your debt. We haven't paid our debt.
13: I think they originally put forward heavy vehicle road tolls because they're the ones who are going to be using it most. That's also going to push up the cost of goods. But somewhere along the line, you have to balance that out. I don't think people who would normally use South Road, local people, should have to pay. But I do think if you're going to get the heavy vehicles off South Road and move them more easily from north to south, a road toll makes a lot of sense.
12: Would you rather be in debt or pay road tolls?
14: I'd rather be in debt.
12: Do you think they'll ever be introduced in South Australia?
15: I hope not. I'm the exact same. I'd rather be in debt. I never want to pay road tolls. I worked in Sydney and that was shit. Like, it's horrible. Tell
12: me about that.
15: Yeah. It's like, what, $40 a day just to get to work?
12: Wow.
15: Adds up really quick.
12: That's crazy.
15: It's terrible.
12: How could you even afford to drive into work?
15: People who are on lower income, they got no hope.
16: I'm such an optimist that I'd rather be in debt.
12: So you think that there's a chance we'll pay it off at some point?
16: Absolutely.
12: But not by using road tolls. You got an extra $54 billion?
16: I feel as though that's a trick question now.
17: I guess I'd prefer to be in debt. Yeah. I don't drive all that much, so road tolls probably aren't all that important to me. The debt doesn't worry me so much on a day-to-day basis.
12: And how about you?
18: Given I'm 74, I think I'd rather be in debt.
12: Won't be around to see it paid off anyway.
0: Troy Sincock, I was really surprised by how many people said, yeah, I'll be into a road toll, but also how many people said, yeah, I'm into debt. So you can join that conversation if you like. You can text 0467 922 891. 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
19: If you've got a home and a family, kids at school, it's pretty difficult to up and move. 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
20: Good afternoon, Richard Davies with ABC News. The Coalition is reiterating its calls for a longer Senate inquiry into the government's sweeping changes to negative gearing and the capital gains tax discount. The reforms passed the lower house yesterday but still need to be signed off in the Senate. Deputy Opposition Leader Jane Hume says the duration of the inquiry is too short and has left the door open to doing a deal with the Greens to secure a longer probe.
21: 2 days simply is not enough. There is no need to rush these changes through because they don't kick in until 2028. So if that's the case, why on earth the government is trying to hide from scrutiny is beyond me.
20: South Australia's United Firefighters Union says the state budget won't help rising operational costs. Acting Secretary Peter Russell says SA's emergency services receive significantly less funding than other states. He's told 891 ABC Adelaide the budget won't improve what he calls chronic underfunding of the sector.
22: This budget doesn't change that situation in any meaningful way. What this budget does is it adjusts largely a budget on actual spend that will probably not keep track with the operating costs.
20: Grape growers are welcoming the expansion to the wine industry development program, but say the fight for water supply continues. The state budget outlined an increase to the $250,000 per year fund to $450,000 per year for 4 years. The money will go towards events and strategic marketing. Clare Valley Wine and Grape Association Chair Olivia Hoffman-Barry says that funding doesn't address the industry's systemic issues.
23: There's not much else in the budget for the wine industry. Restructuring to be done, we need to be building tourism. That water security piece is incredibly important. So we would just like to see continuation working with industry.
20: Overseas, in Lebanon says a renewed truce with Israel that's been rejected by Hezbollah is the last chance for meaningful peace. Here's Sarah Amir.
24: The deal would allow Israel to continue its occupation and bombing of southern Lebanon, but demands Hezbollah disarm and withdraw. The Iran-backed group was not party to the negotiations and says agreeing to the truce would be equivalent to surrendering to the enemy. This man in Beirut agrees.
25: It's supposed to be a ceasefire and so many people is dead today. Do you call this a ceasefire? This is a surrender.
24: Iran says negotiations are stalling, but US President Donald Trump insists they're in the final stages.
26: And I actually spoke to Hezbollah about it, and I think progress has been.
24: Israeli attacks have killed 4 people in Lebanon since the renewed truce was announced.
20: Shareholder activists believe SpaceX's valuation likely signals the top of the tech boom. Elon Musk's SpaceX has filed for what is expected to be the largest ever stock market debut next week, and the company's largest target valuation of roughly $2.5 trillion, which would make Mr. Musk the world's first trillionaire. The company says it plans to raise up over $100 billion when it goes public and is expected to be placed on

0: several major stock market indices within weeks. But shareholder activist Stephen Mayne says the stock is overvalued.
1: Spruiking something to retail investors, which is losing $5 billion a year, a lot of warning signs. A lot of people are saying this is the top of the tech boom bubble sort of thing, and be careful and avoid it because it can't justify the valuation given it's burning $5 billion a year in cash.
0: Australia's financial regulator says it's taking action against so-called finfluencers who are providing financial advice on social media without the appropriate licensing. ASIC Commissioner Alan Kirkland has told a Senate estimates hearing the agency has carried out two rounds of compliance activity targeting finfluencers. He says this has resulted in the regulator issuing formal warning letters to a number of people.
2: If people are operating in Australia and giving financial advice, then that's something that requires a licence or an authorisation from a licensee. And so over the last 2 years, we've undertaken two waves of action in relation to finfluencers.
0: Australian swimming trials will be held next week with a spot at the Commonwealth Games on the line. Olympian Shayna Jack is aiming to qualify for her third Games after a 2-year suspension in 2019 due to a doping violation. With the future of the Commonwealth Games uncertain, Jack says it's still an important event for swimmers.
3: It is nice for us to get on that world stage in a way and execute racing with the high pressure situation and get that experience in the lead up to an Olympics.
0: To the weather, showers about the west coast and agricultural areas, Port Lincoln 17, 16 degrees in Port Pirie, Renmark and Mount Gambier, Broken Hill 14, Adelaide a shower or two, a top of 17, it's currently 15.3. Tomorrow, a possible shower, 17.
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6: Are there any men in the Knitting Natters groups?
7: There are. They are a minority. But interestingly, there's a thing called the boyfriend curse. Knit your boyfriend a jumper,
6: yes,
7: and he won't be your husband.
6: Oh. So what did you think when your girlfriend handed you a hand-knitted jumper? Did you think, ooh, this is getting serious?
8: Yes. That curse doesn't work because he's still stuck with me 40-odd years later.
4: Joe Laverty.
6: It is 1:05. I think we all know by now that many of the streets in Adelaide were not designed to be parked on by residents and their guests. It often results in Mexican standoffs between cars going in competing directions, being able to not even drive down the road at all because of awkward parking. Just yesterday for me, there were all these cars banked up on the side of the road that I was driving down. And I went down. It was so long. I started going down and I had to go into the other person's lane, but there were no cars when I started. By the time I got halfway, someone came into the lane thinking it was all clear and there was this Mexican standoff situation going. It was pretty bad. If you've ever driven down Harndorf, you'll see how clearly on-street parking can present a problem. What would your street be like if no one parked on it? No one at all. There is a way that this can happen, and an urban planner has got it all worked out, because it's not just a problem in Adelaide, not just a problem in Harndorf. It's a problem in lots of places around Australia. So you're going to hear from this urban planner in half an hour from now. And if you've got ideas, if you're thinking, hasn't anyone thought of this before? You can let me know. You can text 0467 922 891.
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6: And it is a rematch between BTN, Saskia Mortarotti. Hello.
9: Hello. Thanks for having me back.
6: Thank you for coming back. And Trent Cucciarelli from Toy Power Podcast. What are you wearing, Trent?
10: I am wearing a Christmas sweater, an ugly
6: yes,
10: sweater.
6: Are.
10: But the main reason for it is it features He-Man and She-Ra, beloved 80s cartoon characters. And the movie is out. Masters of the Universe movie came out yesterday. So it's an exciting time to be a He-Man and the Masters of the Universe fan.
6: Did you go and see it?
10: I actually was lucky enough to go to the Australian premiere, which was very exciting. So that was a week ago. I loved it. It was under embargo, but we will be covering it on our next episode of Toy Power.
6: And I see Shira is on that jumper, that ugly Christmas jumper that you've got. It does say Merry Christmas across the top. I loved Shira. I was a very, very big fan of Shira. We would argue with the plastic dolls who was going to be He-Man and who was going to be She-Ra, and I did not always win. Do you have any idea who these characters are, Sophia?
9: I actually do. Didn't watch it a lot, but was introduced as a kid, and yes, felt the same.
6: You have good parents to introduce you to He-Man and the Legend of She-Ra as well. You were at the footy last night. How was it?
9: I might be the only one who was a Geelong fan, so it was a little bit heartbreaking for me personally, but still very entertaining. Bit wet, had about 6 layers of clothing on, including leggings underneath my jeans, yes, just to keep warm. But that's okay. We move on.
6: Did you get the garbage bag get up that people so often wear when they go to a game in the rain?
9: I did look like a giant garbage bag, yeah, because I had my puffer jacket underneath it. So I was just like drowning in clothes and garbage.
6: Yeah. And loss, sadly. Yeah. Yes. Well, have you been paying attention to the news?
10: I have not.
6: Yeah, I did hear you say that you have listened to nothing. You're not across anything at all. Saskia, anything other than the one thing that you focus on all week, the one story?
9: I'm hoping I have a little bit of something, sort of background where I've picked up on news via, like, I don't know, osmosis maybe.
6: Yes, well, you were the winner last week, so you're sitting on top of the Lego trophy.
9: I am.
6: I have faith in you though, Trent. Ooh. So let's see how we go.
9: Oh, bring it.
6: This is a call on 891's Breakfast with Sonia and Jules. What is she talking about?
11: I first turned to the amazing Google, who didn't prove to be much help as everything it suggested did not work. So I chose to make the embarrassing call to emergency services.
9: Oh, I know. Oh, sorry, you take it away. I forgot to buzz.
10: I feel like this is someone that's maybe gone to the beach,
6: yes,
10: and standing on a rock and has decided to jump off said rock.
6: Yes.
10: And has found themselves waist deep in quicksand.
6: Oh, yes, yes, you did it. Well done.
9: Nice.
6: Let's test our buzzers.
9: Yes, sorry.
6: Just quickly. There we go, Saskia's.
10: Saskia, I think I got that on a technicality because you didn't buzz in.
9: I did.
10: But you knew the answer.
6: That's still all good. Your sound effect came in slightly before Saskia's. Yes, that is Mads June, who was on a beach when her leg fell straight through soft sand at the beach in Glenelg North.
11: So we had a few of them pushing sand down from the massive sand hills to stop the stream of water that was coming in and filling up around me while my leg was being digged out, and then I got physically pulled out.
6: Isn't that wild?
10: Whoa.
9: I know. You see it in movies and you think, could never be really that much of an issue.
6: Yeah.
10: Well, I thought as a kid that was the danger around every corner was, you know, quicksand. But unfortunately, it's not a real – well, I didn't think it was a real thing until that.
6: Mm-hmm. In the interview, which you can actually go back and listen to if you want on the ABC Adelaide Facebook page, she said she remembers hearing that you need to distribute your weight evenly to try and not get sucked in, and she said that she didn't feel that necessarily worked all that well.
9: Uh-oh.
6: So, yeah, she just sort of sat in the sand for the longest time.
9: Uh-oh.
6: We'll go on to question number two. ABC News had this story on Monday, and I'm quoting here, Australia has 178 billionaires with a total wealth exceeding $686 billion, according to Oxfam analysis. The report finds the collective wealth of Australia's billionaires increased by $25.67 billion over the past year. That increase is equivalent to almost how many dollars per minute? And I have a multiple choice unless you're some kind of math savant and you'd like to try. Okay.
10: No.
6: Is it A, $25,000 a minute? Is it B, $50,000 a minute? Is it C, $75,000 a minute?
9: I'm going to go with C because why not go big? If
6: I'm
9: it's billionaires.
6: Not, that's not right.
10: I always remember Bill Gates, and, you know, he was, when I was growing up, the richest man alive, and there was some story about how much money he was making per hour. So this is very much along those lines. I think it's probably going to be something around $25,000.
6: That is also not correct.
9: Oh.
6: There's only one answer left.
10: You go in.
9: Oh, well, no, I feel like I'm cheating. But
6: okay,
9: thank
6: do
9: you.
6: It at the same time, okay, and I'll give you on the count of three. 1, 2, 3.
9: B, 50,000.
10: Oh, I mean, 50,000.
6: Yes, that is right. 50,000. $6 a minute. That just represents the increase on their already many billions of dollars.
9: Wow.
6: Here's a bonus question for you. The increase in billionaire wealth in the past year alone could have A, lifted nearly 1 million Australians out of poverty, B, covered household electricity bills for every single Australian household for more than 1 year, C, funded Australia's entire aid budget

0: it for almost five times over. D, covered the cost of grocery bills for almost 3 million households a year. Or E, all of the above.
1: It's going to be all of the above.
2: Yeah,
1: it's
2: right.
1: Yeah.
0: That is right.
2: That's insane.
0: Yes. All of the above. That is wild, isn't it?
2: That's a lot of money.
0: Yeah, a lot of money indeed. Let's go on to, I've made them, you know, that one time I numbered all the quiz questions wrong. And so I said, from now on, I just won't put numbers next to the, and I thought this will work out fine, but I have no idea what we're up to. It's three, right? Question number, doesn't matter. Next question. It's been 40 years since this film hit the cinemas. What is it?
3: It's getting pretty tough coming up with new illnesses.
2: Oh, no.
1: 40 years, that's what... Oh, Stephen's looking at me like I should know what this is.
0: I feel like you should know what it is.
1: 1986.
2: It's getting pretty hard to come up with new illnesses. What could that be?
1: It's not Kurt Russell in The Thing.
0: No, it's okay. Not.
2: No. I want to say it's something like, I don't know.
1: Oh! I do know what it is. It's Ferris Bueller's Day Out.
0: Well done.
2: Oh, of course.
1: That's Matthew Broderick.
2: It is.
1: Yeah.
0: Oh, it's very good. So this is the song. Yeah.
1: Classic.
0: So I'm going to be talking about this on the Chill Out with Nikolai Bellhartz and Narelle Graham. I'll be asking, when did you wag or maybe skive off work? And every Chill Out, we get to choose a song and I never, ever win. Guess what I'm going to say? If people can vote for this. You can't have it now, though.
1: Yeah.
0: If you want to hear all of it, you have to listen to the Chill Out and vote for it. Ever wagged or skived off?
2: I'm a pretty goody two-shoes. I don't think I ever did. So...
1: Yeah.
0: No. You never ever did.
2: Nope.
0: Wow.
2: I must love school.
0: Yeah. You must love school. You're the right person to be on BTN.
2: Yeah.
0: I'm glad that you're shepherding that ship. Trent?
1: Yes.
0: Yes, me
1: school,
0: also, yes.
1: Yes. Probably quite a bit, maybe through year 9 and year 10, and then turned a corner, diligent for the final 2 years.
0: Did you?
1: But with work, I hate taking a sick day. So, before, when you had to go into the office, I would basically rock up on my deathbed. And now, working from home, you can just be as sick as you like and you can still log on.
0: Yes, so. And do it from your bed, from your actual deathbed.
1: Yeah.
0: Yeah. I think that's our generation, though, right? Quite famously, that we would go into, you could go out until 4 o'clock in the morning and start work at 8 o'clock in the morning and you would be there anyway. I mean, you'd be messy. It would not be pretty, but you'd be there, right, Trent?
1: 100%.
0: That's right. So where are we up to? What's the score so far? We've got 3 to Trent, 1 to Saskia.
2: Oh, no.
0: We've got part 2 of the quiz right after this.
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0: Your contestants today, Saskia Motorotti, who is from BTN, and Trent Cucciarelli from Toy Power Podcast. Your next question. South Australian cave diver Josh Richards was part of the rescue mission to help Laos miners who were trapped in a flooded cave. He told ABC's Narelle Graham what he is well known for. This is what he... Hang on a minute, what's going on here? This is what he said.
8: I'm reasonably well known as a... I have a tendency to squeeze into pretty deeply unpleasant places underwater.
0: So what is he... Yes...
1: Ooh. Well, he was chosen for this mission because of his small stature or small frame.
0: Yes.
1: So maybe he was sort of well known for being like a jockey.
0: Yeah. No, that's not the answer. I do have a multiple choice.
1: Okay. Well, Saskia, you're
0: right. All right. So which animal is Josh known as? Is it A, a small slippery seal? Is it B, a very bendy boy, or is it C, a wee little wombat?
2: I'm going to go A just because that beep was super quick and I don't think you would have had enough time to say the wombat one.
0: You reckon a small slippery seal?
2: Oh, they're all long actually,
0: yeah,
2: aren't they?
0: Yeah, I made it that way.
2: Oh, sorry. I'll go with the seal.
0: Small slippery seal? I'm afraid not. Trent?
1: I'm going to go with the wombat.
0: Yes,
2: Aussie
0: exactly
2: ads.
0: Right. Well done. Here is his full quote.
8: I'm reasonably well known as a wee little wombat. I have a tendency to squeeze into pretty deeply unpleasant places underwater.
2: What a cute title.
0: There's a lot of visuals that go on with that, right?
1: Yeah.
0: I'm known as a wee little wombat who can squeeze into really deeply unpleasant. I listened to that live interview and I was going, what is he saying? And I had the visuals that were coming to me. You think it's cute, do you, Saskia?
2: Yeah, little wombat.
0: All right. There is a... okay, this week saw the launch of the first ever professional music theatre company in South Australia. It's called Full Circle Theatre Company. The artistic director, Joe Casson, gave some hints as to what the first production would be.
9: I can give you a clue. It's going to be amazing. A show people will know, definitely a show people will love. It's cross-generational. I think it'll be fabulous.
0: Do you know what the first production... She wouldn't tell me, by the way. I tried to get out of her. She wouldn't tell me. Any... You don't know? Want to guess, Trent?
1: Cross-generation. Do you know now?
0: I do know now.
1: You do know now.
0: Ooh, it'd be a terrible quiz now. If I didn't know, right?
1: I just have gone to Wizard of Oz.
0: No, that's not right.
2: I think everybody loves Hairspray.
0: Everyone does love Hairspray. That's not it. I'll give you a multiple choice.
2: Okay, great.
0: Is it A, Catch Me If You Can? Is it B, Jesus Christ Superstar? Is it C, The Lion King?
2: Oh, well, I'm going to go C, The Lion King.
0: I'm afraid not.
2: Oh,
0: have
2: no,
0: you seen
2: no.
0: The Lion King?
2: No, I actually haven't seen it on, like, stage play-wise.
0: Yeah, I was taken. My mum took my daughter and I to see it. It was fantastic.
1: I loved really it. Good. I saw it in London.
0: Oh, wow.
1: And
0: oh.
1: It was unusual. Well, in the sense that they didn't really make an effort to dress up as the characters. They just had a little headpiece, like a little helmet that just had... But it was perfect. It was just enough to represent this one's a lion and this one's a hyena.
0: Yes.
1: Yeah.
0: And they had, for our production, I don't know if this was the same for you, Trent, but they came from the back of the audience.
2: Ooh.
0: And they had these big puppets and things on stilts. And so you got this sense of you being dwarfed by all the animals. And
2: that's cool.
0: It was really good.
1: Fantastic.
0: So no, it's not The Lion King. Yes, Trent.
1: Multi-generational. It's got to be Jesus Christ Superstar.
0: I'm afraid not. No, that's not right either, which only leaves one. And can you remember what the other one was?
1: No.
2: Catch Me If You Can.
0: Yes, well done. Is this what it sounds like?

0: There we go. That is going to be the first one for the first ever musical theatre company here in South Australia.
1: Has Catch Me If You Can been done as a theatre production before?
0: Yeah, well, that I got that just from the internet.
1: Right.
0: So
1: it's a thing.
0: Yeah.
1: That's the Leonardo DiCaprio film?
0: Yeah. Mm-hmm. Okay. Based on a book, I think. Yeah. First book, then Leonardo DiCaprio, and then stage musicals.
1: Right.
0: Do you like musicals, Trent?
1: I do like musicals. Unfortunately, there's not a lot that come to Adelaide, so you do have to travel quite often.
0: Yeah.
1: But
0: now we have our very own musical theatre production.
1: I'm very excited by that. That's fantastic.
0: I've just learned that Ben Francis, who is in the 64, great singer for a long time, he's going to be in the production. He's very good.
2: Excellent.
0: Do you like musical theatre?
2: I do. I think I'll go see it.
0: Yeah. Well, there you go. All right. Let's go on to the rapid fire round.
2: Okay.
0: So this is, you can have three choices, right? So it's either winner, loser or neutral, based on the state budget, which was released yesterday. The ABC News has republished their winners, losers, neutral list. So I'm going to say a word, something that features in the budget, and you have to say winner, loser or neutral, okay? This always gets really messy and I apologise in advance. Infrastructure. I'm going to give that to you, Saskia. Yeah.
2: Winner.
0: I'm afraid not. Would you like to? Rory McLaren, winner. Obviously, he's a winner. Infrastructure.
1: Loser.
0: No, that's also not right, I'm afraid. Housing. That's Trent.
1: That's a winner.
0: Yes, that is right. Education.
2: Loser.
0: Saskia. No, I'm afraid not.
1: Neutral.
0: No, also no. There's only one left. Saskia.
2: I can't remember what I said the first time. Must be a winner.
0: Yeah. That's right. Law and order.

0: Trent?
1: Neutral.
0: Yes. Well
2: very
0: done.
2: Nice.
0: What you sort of you seemed a bit unsure, but
1: well,
0: you got it right.
1: I feel like that. Where do they want to put funds? Is there enough funding for it? It's probably something that's generally well funded.
0: Yes.
1: Maybe doesn't need
0: steady
1: an increase.
0: Steady as she goes type situation. Yeah. State finances. Yes, Saskia?
2: Winner.
0: No, I'm probably not.
2: I'm bad at this.
0: State finances.
1: Loser.
0: We've got a lot of debt. Yes, that's right. Yep. We've got a lot of debt. That's the reference there. And the compounding interest, the daily interest for that debt is absolutely staggering. What was it? Like 9.61 million dollars a day.
1: Lucky uh-oh. We've got all those billionaires that can just pay that off in a couple of hours.
2: I'm sure they'd love to.
1: Yeah.
0: The public service.
1: That's got to be a winner.
0: No, that's not right, I'm afraid. Yes.
2: Loser?
0: Yes. Well done, Saskia. Cost of living. Trent.
1: Surely that's a winner.
0: Yes.
1: Yes.
2: Well done.
1: We've got to deal with that.
0: Sport. Saskia.
2: I'm going to say winner.
0: Yes.
2: Okay, good.
1: Don't mention the golf.
0: Yes. And First Nations South Australians. Trent.
1: Winner.
0: Yeah, that's right.
2: Very nice.
0: Oh, well, that is it. I have no idea. With those rapid fire rounds, I don't actually keep in contact with who's winning. But the adjudicators appoint yet the Merry Christmas jumper wearing Trent Cucciarelli. Congratulations.
2: Congrats.
1: Well, that's one apiece now.
2: It is. We're equals.
1: Yeah.
0: Not bad for someone who came in and one of the first things you said was, I have not kept up with the news at all this week.
2: I know you knew about the quicksands, about everything. It was very impressive.
1: Well, I did disappoint Stephen here with my Ferris Bueller of her par, but I did get there in the end.
0: You got there in
1: right?
0: the end, and that's the most important thing. Have you got the trophy that was created by
2: Indeed.
0: Trent?
2: So
1: is it getting handed over?
0: This is the first time you've actually been on top of the trophy that you yourself created, Trent.
1: Well,
0: am I
1: what
0: right?
1: do you say, Joe? I don't win this very often. Is that...
0: I guess that is what I'm
1: it
0: saying.
1: It is accurate.
0: Yeah,
1: yes,
0: but
1: it's factually
0: really
1: correct.
0: What I was trying to say was congratulations on the first time getting on top of the trophy.
1: Thank you.
0: Thank you. And thank you both for playing. See ya.
2: Thank you.
1: Thanks,
0: Saskia Motoretti and Trent Cucciarelli on 891 ABC. Adelaide, and it's 25 past one.
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0: This is Joe Laverty. Everything Adelaide.
1: I go back to the stories that are coming through about the effects of having your cataracts removed. After we spoke to Sandy, she called us yesterday on 1300 222 891 and said that she was in hysterics, that she'd just come back from having her cataracts removed and had no idea how filthy her house was, even though she diligently cleaned it and thought her house was spick and speck. No. Turns out it wasn't, and she was up all night cleaning. Chris from Port Lincoln says, I saw my wife's face for the first time after surgery, and it made me cry. Her face was so beautiful to see, just out the side of the bandage on the way home. We're no longer together, but that's another story. It is a beautiful story. And whatever happened next will never take away from the joy of seeing a beautiful face. Gloria from Victor Harbour says, I like your other caller. I have one eye long-sighted and one eye short-sighted since cataract surgery, says Gloria. And did you, the same as the previous caller, say it's wonderful? Or it must have taken a while to get used to so you could get your balance even having different... Or was it immediately okay? You can let me know, 0467 922 891. Sally is in Adelaide and says, the different lenses help people who previously wore multifocal glasses. When I had my cataracts done, I realised my white walls in the house hadn't yellowed and didn't need painting, says Sally. Well, that would have saved you thousands of dollars in not needing to paint the walls that were, in fact, not yellow. It was just your cataracts. We also took this call. About the RoboVac that was in the house and had gone through a dog mess, and then the whole house was just covered. Sorry for anyone who's eating. This text says, the RoboVac poop experience happened to a relative. It's the main reason why we will never buy one. And Kaz at Encounter Bay says, I was listening yesterday when you were talking about the movie Ladies First, so I decided to watch it. I have to say it was the best laugh I've had in ages. I'm not a big fan of Sacha Baron Cohen, but he was perfect for this role. A bit slow to start, but keep watching. For anyone woman who has worked in the corporate world, it is a must-see. I love the ways lots of background details were changed to be women-focused, i.e. Burger Queen instead of Burger King. And she says, thanks for suggesting, as I probably wouldn't have watched it. I'm glad you liked it, Kaz. I mean, I went in with zero expectations. I was thinking, oh, this is Sacha Baron Cohen, who does his Borat, if you're not familiar with him, does the Borat character. So I didn't have high hopes, let's just put it that way. And so I was pleasantly surprised, with Rosamund Pike in it as well. It is just about 1:30. In a moment, we'll invite in our regional friends. And then I've got what is probably going to be one of the most fun songs you'll hear today. That's coming up.

0: live across Adelaide, South Australia and Broken Hill. This is Joe Laverty.
1: Happy Friday. I've got nothing but Friday vibes for you over the next little while we have together. And then after that, at 3 o'clock, into the chill out with Narelle Graham and Nikolai Bell-Hartz and myself. And I just want to put it out there. If you listen to the chill out at 3 o'clock on a Friday, you'll know that we have a popularity contest. It's who can choose the best song, the one that you want to hear the most. And you'll also know that I never, ever win, ever. It's always Narelle, sometimes Nikolai, never me. Today, it will be me. It will be me. And I'm sure of that. It's probably, well, I've got what I think is going to be one of the best songs you'll hear today coming up for you in a moment. And then on the chill out, you'll definitely want to hear the song that I've got for you in full. So I hope you can join us for that. It is the day after the state budget day. This is the Boxing Day of Christmas equivalent, if we can make a comparison there. The day where you assess everything.

thing. You're full of information. You're assessing everything that you've got, everything that you no longer have, the things that you wanted, the things that you didn't get. And what we know is that state debt is expected to rise by more than $53 billion in the next 2 to 4 years. The interest alone on the debt is $9.61 million a day. $9.61 million a day. And there is a lot of money for transport infrastructure. I mean, there are probably billions. The thing, when you add it all up, there would be a huge amount for road infrastructure. $80 million here, $90 million there, and so on. Even it costs $80 million for an upgrade to the intersection at Adelaide and Hawthorne Roads in Mount Barker. That's $80 million alone. It's very expensive stuff. And so the question has been running today, would you be willing to pay a toll if it contributed to bringing down the state budget? And ABC's Troy Sincock asked, would you prefer to have huge state debt like we've got, or would you prefer a toll? And a surprise, I think that it was evenly balanced between the two. So you can let me know how you feel about it on 0467 922 891, which you would prefer and why. This one from Bill, who's in Belair, and says, the users of tunnels will be using them to save time and fuel costs. Some of their savings should be used to pay towards the cost of the infrastructure, i.e. tolls, says Bill from Belair. And Bill, what I was hearing today when I was listening to Sonia Jules and Rory and right throughout the day is they were even talking about it only being about $2. I don't know if that was just a figure that they pulled out of their head. It must have been. But $2 for a toll, that's not unreasonable, I thought. John from South Plimpton says, road tolls, no way ever. South Road is an important infrastructure project that should be state-owned. It reduces commute and business costs, says John in South Plimpton. Well, why couldn't the toll be run by the state? I know in other states it's a private entity, but could be run by... I mean, Tom Coutts and Tonus himself could be there holding the jar that you put your $2 into, raising money that way, perhaps. I don't know. It could be. Surely it could be run by the state. And Mandy says, out of all those billions of dollars being spent on infrastructure, etc., is there any cost of living funds allocated directly to helping those struggling the most? Mandy says there should be like a $50 supermarket voucher or something like that. I haven't seen

get through because the road is narrow, the cars are wide, not enough room even for a small car to get through. They'll park. Even they might have four cars to one household and not enough cars in their own space, in their own property. So they have to have three cars out on the road. And many of these streets were not designed to have as many cars and as people using them as they currently are. There is a, and this is not just a problem here in South Australia and Broken Hill, it is a problem everywhere, particularly in capital cities. There is an urban planning professor who says there is a way to fix this. We do not have to have the situation that we have with as many cars on the road all the time. She's got some ideas she's going to share with you right after Jamiroquai. An 891 ABC Adelaide, South Australia and Broken Hill. You're with Jo Laverty. Happy Friday.

0: And the reason I played it was because I'd been away for a day. I think I was sick one day and I came to work and Stephen had chosen all the music for me. And I saw that he chose Tiffany, and I made such a big deal about it. I said, over my dead body, am I playing that song, Tiffany, on my radio station? I do a blah, blah, blah, blah, blah, blah, blah. And I said, I really hammed it up about how terrible the song was and how Stephen was going to ruin everything if I played that song. And then I thought, maybe it's not Stephen, maybe it's me. And so I tested it. I put Tiffany as the chill out song and it did win. It did win. And so Stephen was vindicated. I was proven once again to always be the one choosing the unpopular song. So thank you for remembering. That was the one time I won. Yes, Stephen chose that song. And last week I won too, but I had taken Narelle's song. Narelle chose the song and then I said, okay, today I'm going to pretend that's my song and we see whether or not it wins. And it did win. It wasn't the song that I chose. Today I have a song that I feel confident is going to be chosen, but you'll have to find out after three what it is.
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0: 20-2, as a nation, believe it or not, we have an oversupply of car parks. What? An oversupply? I know it doesn't usually feel that way though. Could it be that we're just not using our space wisely? How about getting rid of curbside parking altogether? It seems radical, but then so did the car when it was invented. And there are lessons to be learned from how they're doing this better than us overseas. And we'll get to those in just a moment. But I've got an intriguing call from Bob in Rosewater. Tell me what happened to you, Bob.
5: I went to have a look at a new apartment that's being built in Newport and was up for lease. I went to look for a friend. I had to park over 500 metres away from the place because the street outside the entrance door was a brand new street, all town planned, all that done. But you could only park on one side of the street because they had to make it fit in so they could get the maximum number of dog boxes out. Mm. And the other day I saw Malinowskis and Albanese looking over this brand new project that's being built. But if you look in the middle of the picture, there's actually a right angle bend, which was the same as what I got at Newport, with two tradies utes parked in it, and there wasn't enough room to park on the other side of the street at this ridiculously tight right-hand bend. Now, this is the current builds of people in Adelaide that we're having to put up with. You no longer have to have, like when I grew up at Findon, we had a driveway that we could get four cars on. Alongside that, we could get three cars on the front lawn and another section at the side. We could actually get 10 cars in the front yard for my mother's 40th birthday. Now, you can't do it because they don't let you have a front yard. They don't let you have space for a tree. And have a look at the new 400-house development for new home owners that's going to be built, and it's in the Labor Party's current advertising. Have a look at it. There is not one mature tree on the site. It's bare earth all the way, and they're going to build these same dog legs in so that you can't park and you won't have anywhere to park more than one vehicle per property, so that the two people that have to drive an hour to get to their jobs, because there'll be no jobs in this estate, will have to drive two cars, and as a result, you will have to park them on the street. And then when you're finished with that, go into Port Adelaide,

Jamiroquai, love philosophy. Hello to a texter who said on the chill out song, which is a popularity contest that I never ever win. This one says, actually, it has been won before by you, Joe. The song was Tiffany. I think we're alone now. Well done on having such a good memory. But I did not choose that song. In fact, it was producer Stephen who chose the song.

0: and have a look at the dog boxes they're building there alongside the Port River. Once again, you can't move in there for cars parked on the street.
1: Mm.
0: So I feel sorry for the people that can't have a friend come and visit them because there's no public transport links to these places. It's a disgrace.
1: Yes, I think part of the solution would be really great public transport, because we see other places, Melbourne, for example, who does, a lot of people don't even have their license, let alone a car, because they've, in the, especially in the city, have really nailed the public transport options for people. So we're talking about how we might be able to get rid of curbside parking altogether so that we don't need it. And there are lessons to be learned on how it's done overseas. Dr. Dorina Pojani is an associate professor in urban planning at the University of Queensland and has written an article for The Conversation about this. So why were you thinking about this, Dr. Pojani?
2: Well, I've done a lot of parking research over the years, but more recently it's this report by the Grattan Institute that came out that made me think about it seriously. I mean, it said that Australia has an oversupply of parking in all the major capital cities, and maybe that's not true everywhere in every CBD, but pretty much all the suburbs, as soon as you leave the CBD, that's the case.
1: So an oversupply of car parking in CBDs?
2: No, not so much in CBDs, but right outside of the CBDs.
1: Ah, yes. And all right, so we've got there's plenty of parks, but everyone feels like they can't get a park and you can't drive down the roads because of all the car parks on the side of the road. Do you think people are ready to give up curbside parking?
2: I hope so, because think about all the other things that we could be doing instead with that space. We could be creating these really wonderful lanes for micromobility. And by micromobility, I don't mean just bikes now, but we have e-bikes, we have e-scooters, e-skateboards, and counting. Or even if we say we don't need micromobility lanes, we could be planting trees in those spaces rather than just plop cars in there all day.
1: So how, in your research and your experience, would you make this work?
2: So I'd like to see parking being accommodated in fewer locations, sort of centralized and managed, rather than lining the streets everywhere. So I'd like it if drivers were steered toward off-street parking as much as possible. And I heard the previous speaker saying he had to walk more than 500 meters to his destination. Maybe that's unreasonable, but I would say walking up to 400 meters, 500 meters would be acceptable from a parking space, an off-street parking space to your final destination. Mm-hmm. That is, unless you have a disability, unless you're very old, etc., then obviously accommodations need to be made for people that need to park right in front of their destination. But for most able-bodied people, that should be possible to walk a little bit.
1: Do you reckon it's too late for South Australia to make this change?
2: Absolutely not. No. We have the space, so we should be making better use of the space.
1: You're hearing here from Dorina Pojani, who is an associate professor in urban planning at the University of Queensland and has written an article for The Conversation saying curbside parking is great for drivers but terrible for everyone else. Could we get rid of it? And certainly a lot of people would love to be able to solve the problem of too many cars parked on the street, no way to get from A to B, too much congestion. And how are people responding to your ideas so far, Dr. Pojani?
2: Well, there's been an outpour of interest from the media, so it sounds like it's struck a nerve.
1: I would say so. Deb says, I remember when there used to be no cars parked in our street, not that long ago in the scheme of things, really. It was lovely. All cars were parked on the homeowner's property. As a kid, the kids in the neighbourhood would kick a footy in the street. Yes, and we'd even have a hit of tennis. I even learned to ride my two-wheeler bike out the front of my street, but you can't do any of that anymore with cars parked on both sides of the street, says Deb. And another text says, I can't believe in a big country like Australia, land as far as the eye can see. We have car parking issues. Yes, that is very true. Is there anywhere in Australia or around the world, Dr. Pojani, that you find does it really well?
2: Well, you're

0: does it really well. I mean, they're the pioneers in this space, and parts of Europe, they're starting to create entirely car-free cities. I mean, that's the new concept that's being pushed. But so Europe is a little bit different for us Australians, right? We say, oh, that's a nice place to visit, but it's un-Australian. But they are trying to do this sort of thing in the U.S., which is probably the most car-friendly nation in the world. And even there, there have been a number of experiments with car-light neighborhoods, no curbside parking neighborhoods, and so on. So if they can do it in the States, we can certainly do it here.
1: Mm. Thank you very much for your time. And so you certainly have sparked a lot of interest and thoughts from our listeners this morning, this afternoon on 891 ABC Adelaide, South Australia and Broken Hill. Dr. Pajani, Associate Professor in Urban Planning. This text says, make it legal to park on the verge. That would help clear the road, says David. Wouldn't it just? I was really surprised that, I mean, in Darwin you can kind of park almost wherever you want. Don't come to places where you cannot park up on the side of the road. It was a bit of a surprise. Lee says, narrow roads in the city, it's getting worse. Quarter acre blocks get turned into 3 or 4 units. So no off-street parking for a second car, boat or caravan or trailer. They were surveyed in the days of a horse and cart, says Lee. Yeah, that's exactly what the problem is. And Neville's from Mitcham. Have you got a thought on this, Neville? Go ahead.
2: Yes, I've got the same sort of idea, Joe. In councils putting gutters in, why don't they make them all 45 degree? That would allow even more water to be able to go down the street when it rains heavily. But also in being able to park up on the verge and taking a lot of people... narrowness out of the side streets and everything too. So once you get a car either side parked, there's hardly enough room to, especially with these SUVs and everything that they're building. And it just seems so natural if we could be allowed to half park on the verge and half on the street.
1: Neville, a few people have said a little bit on the verge. Surely that's not too bad. Thank you for that thought. On ABC Adelaide, South Australia and Broken Hill, we're sort of talking a lot about traffic and the roads and this idea which was being floated around with the billions of dollars that road, just looking after the roads, billions of dollars, let alone making the roads better for everybody. Would you be willing to have a toll if it meant that all of these things would be paid for? Would actually have more of a contribution? I've got a call from Mike in Ingle Farm. Hi, Mike.
3: Good afternoon. Yes, I rang originally about the road toll.
1: Yeah.
3: We could do what they did in Sydney when they built the Opera House. They had a lottery.
1: Oh, yeah, they did too.
3: That would raise the money.
1: Yeah, yeah. I think that was $2 a ticket or something, wasn't it? And they fundraised for the whole opera house.
3: Yeah, way back when.
1: Mm.
3: And on the car parking, our street is not unusual to have 19 cars parked in the street.
1: Are you for real, 19?
3: Yeah, it's gone from 26 houses to 35. So there are cars on both sides of the street. Well, I go down to a T-junction to turn left, and I've nearly had an accident several times because there are two cars immediately on the left. So to see past them, you have to get right out in the middle of the road, and there's a car parked on the opposite side of the road, and if anybody's coming, it's a dangerous situation.
1: Yeah, yeah.
3: You can't look right because two of the people parked their cars across the footpath.
1: Yep. I mean, how hard is it to think, can a car get through in this situation if I put my car here? I sometimes think that perhaps the council needs to put lines on the road just saying you can, or even signs. Some councils do have signs saying do not park diagonally across from each other.
3: We're too far away from the city centre for them to do anything.
1: Yeah. And it's too sensible, of course, to actually guide people on how to park properly. Paul's in Golden Grove. Hi, Paul.
4: Hello, thanks for taking my call. Just to add to what that caller was just said, I live in a narrow street in Golden Grove. Well, I'm about to get a change.org petition to try and get Tea Tree Gully Council to change their bylaws so that at least cars can only park on one side of the street. Now, Port Adelaide Enfield Council has got this through, and they now have one side of the street parking. They've defined what a narrow road is. They've defined what tonnage can park on the road, and you know, they've made real headway. They're very progressive. Teacher Gully Council, unfortunately, hopeless. I went to my local MP, Rhiannon Pearce, and I'm naming them because, you know, they're all right back to me saying there's nothing they can do. They can do something about it. It's a safety issue. There's a lot of people that have near misses, and sooner or later, someone is going to have a very horrible accident. My street, for instance, the young guy next door purposely parks his big SUV there, and there's three parking spots in his driveway. He said he doesn't want to park there because some trees dropped leaves on his car. This is what we're faced with. And I can't get out my drive. If there's two cars parked either side, I've got a downhill drive. I can't see what's coming.
5: Yeah.
4: I've got to do exactly what that chap just said. I've had a near miss. I saw a lady last night nearly have a near miss in my street. And so now the only thing I can do is get this change.org, but it's not an easy thing to do. I'm not very good at computer things like that.
1: Well, I think that your passion alone will be able to help you figure it out with that one, Paul. But there are a lot of people who are as passionate as you. And who would have thought that car parking could make people so angry? So angry. And yet it does. John's from Cowandilla. Hello, John.
6: Hey, how are you?
1: Yeah, good. You've got a theory, John. What's yours?
6: I think that everyone who does this road planning basically takes a sandwich and a laptop to work every day on the bus,
1: mm-hmm.
6: and has never had to carry anything. I work as a photographer. I've got 40 kilos worth of gear that I've got to carry. I can't put that on a bus. I'm not going to carry it 400 metres to my parked car every day. Let alone if it's, you know, 40 degrees or you know, raining or any of that sort of stuff. And I'm sure there's a lot of tradies out there that aren't going to leave their vans, you know, miles away with all their gear or carry it by hand every day. That's just, you know, the people that are coming up with these ideas are just disconnected from the rest of the workforce.
1: And there's also, a tradie carrying so much stuff, you're right. But what about parents with prams and parents with new babies or parents with three children
6: shopping.
1: Hanging off them?
6: I do a weekly shop and then carry that one go. You can't leave it in like on the ground or something. You know, like you've got to be a bit sensible about people's different needs. Not everyone's got a sandwich and a laptop.
1: Yes, that is a perfect political slogan, John. If you ever want to run for politics, not everyone's got a sandwich and a laptop.
6: You can be my campaign manager.
1: Thanks very much. On 0467 922 891, Wayne says, don't forget mobility and disabled access on footpath, please, regarding parking. Ted says, most council areas, the verge is your responsibility, so you should be able to park there, says Ted. I mean, it makes sense to me, Ted. I don't know. But also probably kill the grass a little bit, but it would be fewer angry people maybe. Phil in Charleston says, all the tradies will have to live in the outer suburbs to accommodate their work vehicles and shed full to overflowing with tools and materials so big. Call-outs and travelling costs, says Phil in Charleston. Jane in Burnside says, regarding car parking on the street, cars encroaching on the nature strip are not permitted due to the threat of the health of our street trees, which, let's face it, are the most important to keep our suburbs cool, Jane. Of course, Jane, I didn't think of that. Yeah, of course. That's exactly why. And what a good reason. This text says, the verge contains the services, and so on, stormwater, etc. So it is not a good idea to park up on... Oh, that's why you shouldn't park on the verge. Wayne from Newton says, how about a yellow line on every side of the street? Says Wayne. How powerful is a yellow line or a witch's hat? I've got this idea. I'd like to just carry my own witch's hats around the place so I can put my witch's hat out the front of my house where I like to park so no one else can park there. Apparently that's a bit illegal. don't do it. But the power of the witch's hat, the power of the yellow line, it is profound. It is time to go to the news at 2 o'clock. And after that, I've got some great stories. First of all, this is something, it's a very memorable, an unexpected close encounter with an animal, an emu, in fact, an amorous emu wanting to make sweet, sweet love to a handler. And it's all on film and it's the funniest thing you'll see today. We'll tell you about it after the news.
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5: afternoon, Richard Davies with ABC News. South Australia's Liberal Party says a plan to manage the state's debt is needed. State debt is forecast to surpass $50 billion by the end of the decade. As the government finalises large-scale projects such as the new Women's and Children's Hospital and the Torrens to Darlington Road project, Shadow Treasurer Ben Hood says he doesn't accept the Treasurer's comments that the state's debt is manageable.
8: That is not fiscal responsibility. They are receiving record revenue and letting record money go out the door, whether that's in waste or spending.
5: Livestock managers say Chinese buyers are very keen to continue buying Australian beef despite China's crackdown on beef imports. China says it's ready to slap Australia with an additional 55% tariff in the coming days. Australia has already reached 90% of an annual beef import quota that China introduced at the start of the year. Meat and Livestock Australia's Andrew Cox says Australian beef products are very popular in China.
9: Our exporters have invested, the industry has invested in programs to build that demand and the reputation for Australian beef. So, of course, 55% tariff economically is very large and will certainly lead to a change in the volumes that are going into the market.
5: A double murderer who dumped the remains of a toddler in a suitcase in South Australia's Murray Mallee after killing her mother will serve out his two life sentences after having his appeal thrown out. Daniel Holdham murdered Carly Jade Pierce Stevenson in 2008 and killed her two-year-old daughter days later. Holdham was arrested in October 2015 and was later given two life sentences for the crimes. He launched an appeal against the convictions earlier this year, arguing they were manifestly excessive. The appeal has now been dismissed by the Supreme Court. A man claims the South Australian government has threatened him with a $4 million damages bill if he takes planned legal action to stop the controversial North Adelaide golf course redevelopment. Sophie Landau reports.
11: Edwin Campetrille and Ghana woman Jeanette Miller intend to lodge an injunction in the federal court next week, requesting the project works halt and be referred to the federal environment minister, which the state government says isn't required. Mr. Campetrille's lawyer had previously estimated his client could be required to pay the government $50,000 to $100,000 if he lost the legal fight. But in a letter to the public servant's lawyer, the Crown solicitor said the actual cost to the state of any potential delay brought by this action would be closer to $40,000 per day, and further costs in the order of $3 to $4 million may be incurred by the state. Mr. Campetrille said he won't be intimidated.
5: New data shows ScamWatch has received more than 45,000 reports of scams in the first 3 months of this year, down almost 18% on the same time in 2025. Of those reports, more than 6,700 involved a financial loss, reaching a total of almost $77 million. The consumer watchdog is urging people to be cautious if a website or ad creates urgency, promises higher returns, or asks for payment or personal information up front. Some Nepali climbing guides say they're concerned about the dangers of over-tourism on Mount Everest. Local guide Hilary Dawa, who was thought to be dead after failing to return to base camp, has been found alive after surviving without food or oxygen for about a week. More than 1,000 climbers and their guides scaled the almost 9,000-metre summit in May, the busiest climbing season on record. Sherpa Kami Rita says he worries about the over-tourism and how this impacts safety protocols.
12: The main issue here is that on the mountains, there is a big need to set up a system for rescuing people. It should be set up by the government.
5: In the AFL, Port Adelaide will welcome back Tom Cochran for his first AFL game in more than a year after a string of injuries sidelined him. The Power has also recalled Lockie Jones and Jackson Mead for their clash with West Coast tomorrow night, with Kane Farrell out with injury. Assistant coach Hamish Hartless says Cochran will bring much-needed spark up forward.
13: He's got the capacity to sort of make stuff up out of nothing. He can kick some pretty exceptional goals out of situations that you wouldn't expect. So hoping to add a little bit more of a scoring threat for us in the front half of the ground.
5: To the weather, showers about the west coast and agricultural areas, Port Lincoln 17, Port Pirie, Renmark and Mount Gambier all 16, Broken Hill 14, Adelaide a shower or two, a top of 17, it's currently 14 degrees, tomorrow a possible shower with a top of 17. 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
3: How's Gawler today, Linda?
4: Cold.
3: Oh. Have you got enough layers on, Linda?
4: I do, actually.
3: What are you looking forward to over the weekend? Anything?
4: I've got a 70s dress-up party on Saturday night, which I'm actually making a pair of sort of flared pants.
3: What are they going to be like?
4: Oh, well, they've kind of got this sort of, like, swirly pattern on it, sort of like...
3: Psychedelic.
4: Yeah, that's the one.
2: Joe Laverty.
3: It's 2:05, and I have your song quiz in a moment. And after that, we're going to talk about opera. Are you a fan of opera? Of course, every single opera story... It tells some epic adventure, characters, huge plots, beautiful soaring music. Handel tells the story of the relationship between Caesar and Cleopatra. Monteverdi retells the classical myth of Orpheus. Not many operas, however, are about South Australia. Now is our chance to change that, and the State Opera wants to put on your story on the big stage, and you will learn how with Mark Taylor in just a moment. Let me ask, have you ever had an animal fall in love with you? A bird, a dog, a turtle? And did they express their love by trying to get perhaps a little too amorous? Because there is something that is quite a large animal, really. And it fell in love with its handler, and the way that it tried to woo the handler is on film and shared on social media, and it is the funniest thing you'll see today. You're going to hear from the handler about exactly what happened very shortly. Here's your song quiz, half a second. Do you know what that is? And again. If you think you know what that is, 0467 922 891.
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3: Our beautiful state is filled with so many stories, stories that you won't hear anywhere else. And if you have one that is uniquely South Australian, a tale that captures life here in the southern state, huge moments or everyday memories, the best four stories will be turned into original micro-operas and brought to the stage next year by leading Australian composers, all thanks to State Opera South Australia. Mark Taylor is with State Opera SA and is with you now. Mark, hello.
5: Hello.
3: You're also a regular panellist on our News of the Day panel. This is such a good idea. Tell me about it.
5: So our artistic director, Dane Lamb, and I were really talking about what is opera? And it's always an interesting question when, you know, for me who have worked in this industry for 17 years, people have ideas of what it is, about what opera singers look like, about what the stories are. Everyone dies in the end, or not everyone, but normally someone does. And ultimately some of that is true, but ultimately it's storytelling through song. And it has been doing this for 400 years. The National Cultural Policy and the Create SA Policy has a really key pillar, which is a place for every story in all art. And whilst we love some of these operas that are 400, 300, 200 years old, we know that there's incredibly innovative, exciting, hilarious, joyous, heartbreaking stories that are happening every day right across the world and across our great state. So we're really keen to hear some of these stories and put it out to a vote and end up with four that we think are captivating, entertaining, really anything that people are going to engage with. And as you said, four leading, and I can't announce their names yet, but four really exciting Australian composers and librettists. So when I say librettists, the lyricist. So to write those words to it.
3: So that's when you're putting together an opera, it's usually a two-person show to the music and then the lyrics. So how does that work? Take me through the magic of actually creating an opera.
5: So basically there's the two. So let's look at someone like Mozart. So Mozart wrote the score, so he wrote the music. And then he would have a librettist who would write that. So DuPonte did a lot of that. Now, sometimes the story pre-existed, so you mentioned

0: much. And, you know, Dido and Aeneas, or, you know, any of those, stories are pre-existing fables or, you know, Greek stories, etc. So sometimes the story was written by the librettist and the composer together. Other times they've taken a pre-existing story and decided to create it into opera. So we're doing the latter. You bring the story to us. We'll then bring that team together, which is the librettist or the songwriter, sorry, the lyrics writer and then the composer, and they will work to bring that together. Same thing happens in musical theatre. So Andrew Lloyd Webber, very famous composer, spent many years working with Tim Rice, who wrote the words.
1: Okay, that's an excellent example. Do we have many librettists in Australia or in South Australia even?
0: We do indeed. Probably the most well-known librettist in South Australia would be Dr. Peter Goldsworthy, so a very celebrated Australian author as well. So he has written librettos for a number of operas. It's a niche skill.
1: I was going to say,
0: yeah,
1: it's got to be niche, right?
0: Yeah. So look, there are some composers who write their words as well. We sort of try and I think what we really want people to understand in this project is, this is for everyone. So I shouldn't have used the word librettist, because that's immediately people go, I don't know what that is. This isn't for me.
1: Oh, but this is why it's so interesting that to know how your story could be turned into an opera. I think, yeah, understanding how it works is key.
0: That's right. And keep in mind, you know, so you'll bring a story to us, and I want to really make it clear, every story is eligible. If you feel your story personally is in your biopic or autobiopic is relevant, please submit that. But it doesn't necessarily need to be about a single person. It could be, you know, I spent a lot of time living in regional Australia. There are some great old yarns that fact-checking them might be a little bit problematic, but they're great stories. Mm. So they could be an old wives' tale, but it could also be factual. You know, there's... look, actually, and I know a number of years ago, someone attempted to write a musical about Snowtown. I don't think it got anywhere.
1: No,
0: but
1: I remember that.
0: You know, so
1: just in the last couple of weeks on this program about some of the stories we've talked about, haunted houses and the people that were presumed to have been haunting the house and their backstory. The first woman who, or there was a woman who was hung. I think she might have been the first in South Australia or the last woman, and how she may have been wrongly convicted and then lost her life. So there are some big stories, and then smaller stories. We spoke to a caller earlier who had her cataracts removed. And the colour that she now sees, the majesty of the colour. Like, suddenly you're putting all of these ideas. I can see it working so well on stage, whatever.
0: Absolutely.
1: The story
0: is. Look, don't worry about, don't sit there going, gee, I don't know how that would come across in an opera. That's our job.
1: Yes.
0: You bring the story to us. A really good example would be Watershed, which was done a few years ago by State Opera South Australia and the Adelaide Festival. So that was, of course, Dr. Duncan. And, you know, what happened to Dr. Duncan in his death in the Torrens, which led to, of course, the decriminalisation of homosexuality in this state, the first state in Australia. That's already been done as a story. That was a compelling, wonderful story. It premiered here. It did the Opera House last year. It's doing Melbourne later this year. Who knows where these can go? Mm. But we're saying there's no right or wrong story. And we also want to make it really clear, if you go, well, gee, I've got a great story, but I'm not a great writer, again, just get the story down. Or perhaps you're better orally. Use your smartphone, dictate it, record it, and you can submit it as an audio file as well. So maybe you want to draw a cartoon clip of it. I don't know.
1: Oh, wow.
0: Tell your
1: story. You really
0: story
1: are open to ideas.
0: However you want. Because we know, look, ex-teachers often say, we know people communicate different ways. People use their left side of their brain, the right side of their brain. I'm far better orally than I am writtenly. Writtenly, see, that's, I'm really good orally today. Than I am as a writer. Wow. It's Friday.
1: It's Friday.
0: Forgive
1: afternoon.
0: Me. I know, writtenly, that's a great one. But even I'm eligible with words like that. No, look. It's about you sharing your story how you would like to. And then we can sit down and read them, but we're really keen to put this out to a vote because, everyone's got an idea of what they would like to hear. The other thing I want to make really clear is that whilst South Australia is a very centralised state and the vast majority of us do live in the greater Adelaide area, we want to hear beyond that.
1: Oh, that's where the stories are,
0: that's
1: right?
0: Where the stories are. So if you are, you know, across in the York Peninsula or the Eyre Peninsula or in Ceduna, up in the APY lands, wherever. Mm. Wherever, ultimately, I suppose what we're saying is please, just

0: bring those stories forward. Oh, we can't wait to read them. I think Australians are inherently great storytellers, and I'm really excited about where this could go. So four of them, micro-operas, we're sitting about 20 minutes each, we're thinking. So it will also be a great opportunity in October next year, because it takes time to do this, when these will actually be on stage. Mm. And what a thrill, you know, for these, the four stories that are chosen, to hear that come to life with South Australian singers and the Adelaide Symphony Orchestra, you know, arguably the best orchestra in Australia, playing a score which is telling your story.
1: That is gold. So I was wondering what the micro opera is. So about 20 minutes.
0: About 20 minutes. So
1: will they be all on the stage at the same time, or will you spread them out if you feel that far ahead?
0: So you will, you'll come in, you'll see opera one, opera two, interval
1: Great.
0: For a 20-minute drink, come in and see two more. So one of the composers we're working with is a very celebrated First Nations composer. Okay. We certainly encourage people from the wonderful First Nations community across this state to share your incredible yarns as well. We're really excited to hear them. I'm a bit of a raconteur myself. I love stories. I don't care if they're true sometimes. I also love that Australians have a great capacity for stories to grow over time. You know, the fish gets bigger. We want to hear all of that. Just share it with us, and we can't wait to bring these stories to life. And, you know, I think it's exactly what this company is about. It's about telling story. We love telling stories from Europe and all across the world, but wow, we're the State Opera of South Australia, and that's what this is about.
1: Hear, hear. This is Mark Taylor from State Opera South Australia, the Executive Director on 891 ABC Adelaide, South Australia and Broken Hill. My name is Joe Laverty, and already the mind is whirring with all of the stories that could come out. Sheila says, congratulations, this is a brilliant idea. I agree, Sheila. And a text says, could Meatloaf songs be considered opera? What do you think, Mark?
0: They're epic. Paradise by the Dashboard Lights long. I love Meatloaf. Isn't it funny? People often talk about when celebrities die. Meatloaf really struck me. Him and Tina Turner were the two that got to me, because power ballads are very operatic.
1: Yes.
0: So completely agree. I think Meatloaf, they're epic stories, and it's great storytelling. And that's what we're about.
1: Mm. I'm thinking, so on ideas of South Australian stories, you know, especially when you go into smaller country towns and outback areas, there's usually a bakery. Sometimes there's two bakeries, and the intense rivalry that will be between bakeries to have the best vanilla slice or to have the best pie, and the characters that are, you know, come and go to those bakeries. Yeah, that's one thing.
0: I think that idea of something that's very common in opera is conflict.
1: Yeah.
0: And conflict makes great stories. We all know about a neighbourly conflict which has blown all out of proportion. You know, there's the great story from the Birdsville track, but on the South Australian side, about the two brothers who own the property, and neither of them could agree who would pay for the fence, so they built two fences next to each other. You know, it's told in a great book by Rick
1: Brilliant.
0: Morton, you know, and about him living there. So exactly, that idea of, you know... Obviously, I should note, another very common topic in operas is love triangles and the like. You could use false names.
1: Yes.
0: You could do all of those things. If it is a really compelling, wonderful story, we will obviously be very respectful about how that is told. But that's really, they're great stories. They're the ones that people want to hear. And I think we know there's thousands of these stories right across this great state.
1: It was only not that long ago, it was Anzac Day, and we were talking a lot about some of those stories, which were people from South Australia sent off to war and coming back again. That would make a marvellous opera as well. How do people get their stories to you? What are the parameters? Do you have a word limit? Do you have a place where the stories go? Do you have a cut-off time?
0: So we've left it really open. So if you just go to stateopera.com.au, you will find the link on there. And then there's an option to upload a file. So if you chose to write it in a Word document, or as I say, record it, you could attach some photos if you wanted to, if you felt that told the story better. Maybe you want to record yourself saying it to a video and submit it. So any file is available to be uploaded, or there's also just a box where you can submit and tell your story. Look, in the way of word limit, this is open till the 19th of June, but we're going to be shortlisting over a couple of weeks.

0: So, let's say if you've written a wonderful novel, and you think it's a great story, I wouldn't suggest dropping the 400,000 words into the
1: Yes.
0: box, but rather giving
1: The
0: a
1: blurb on the
0: summary of
1: back.
0: it, or the blurb on the back. So to allow us to see where that is, because of course, what your submission isn't going to be the only thing the composer will work with, and the librettist rather. So if you tell your story in a few hundred words, but it sounds very compelling, we'd then reach out to find more. So I don't want to call it an expression of interest, but rather an initial submission. Tell us what you think will make a great story. Again, back to my teaching days, but stories typically, I don't want to sound like a teacher lecturing people, but there's a complication and a resolution. That's ultimately what it is. The other thing, can I say, as someone who, as I say, lived in the outback in regional areas for many years, there's something wonderful about eccentricity as well. Just saw The Importance of Being Earnest, the great state theatre show, and Oscar Wilde's eccentricity and humour and all of those things. Keep in mind, opera can be funny. We've just done Cinderella, no one died. So they can be funny, they can be comic, they can be tragic. And it's important to also look at those stories. So really, could I make it any broader? I think that's the
1: That's
0: goal.
1: pretty great. You're just looking for good stories and you're making it super easy for people to be able to pitch their stories.
0: That's
1: Once,
0: exactly it.
1: let's say someone gets through with their, well, four people get through with their ideas, how much involvement will those people who had the ideas have to do with the actual production of the opera?
0: So they'll absolutely meet with their team. We're not won't necessarily know who will get each composer yet, but like to give an example, Michelle Law is one of the librettists who we're talking to. So her brother Ben Law is a comedian. Michelle has written plays all around Australia. So if Michelle was the person who ended up with your story, you would meet with her. You would talk, that might be over the phone, etc. But we're really keen for that person to really be heavily engaged in that process as much as they would like to be. But we'd love them to be there in the rehearsals and seeing this story come
1: Yes.
0: to life and absolutely being up there if they were happy to. On the night of performance with a bow
1: Oh,
0: with that
1: great.
0: team. I think
1: Oh,
0: that's really
1: what a good idea.
0: important. So absolutely all credit will be to that person. And obviously around these projects, there are complexities around copyright and et cetera, and we will work with the person on that and what it looks like. But it's really about this idea of bringing these stories to life in an art form which has been telling mammoth, iconic stories for centuries. And it's got centuries ahead of us. But let's look at what it is to be a South Australian now. That doesn't mean the story needs to have happened last week. It could be a historic
1: Yes.
0: story, anything at all.
1: I love how you were saying I can't reveal who
0: I
1: we're
0: know.
1: working with, and you've
0: Well, do you
1: already
0: know
1: revealed
0: what? It's really funny, actually. I said that because I've just looked at the press release and their names are on there.
1: Oh, what is
0: So
1: the
0: it was
1: secret?
0: obviously embargoed until today. Embargoed until today. So look, here I am, Deborah Cheetham Freon, the incredible First
1: Excellent.
0: Nations composer, and of course, great composer, South Australian, Alice Chance, Michelle Law. Still some more to come. But my mistake, look, I actually thought it was Thursday today as well. I'll be honest with you.
1: It's you've got
0: I'm
1: proper
0: having
1: Friday vibes
0: I've
1: happening
0: got
1: today,
0: Friday vibes. So it's Friday and I can say it. And that's who they are. So look, I'm just so excited. I love stories. I love family stories that we've all got an auntie or uncle that have they tell it all the time, but it's still great. It's a story that we love.
1: If you get inundated with pitches, and I think you will, I put my hand up to help you be on the
0: Okay.
1: judging panel to go through them because this would be
0: Fabulous.
1: just such a good thing to get some of these stories out there. And any of the stories that don't quite make the cut, send them my way, Mark.
0: I'm actually really interested in what that looks like as well. And is there some sort of thing where we can publish if people were happy them all? Because I think they
1: Yes.
0: if people are happy for them to have an outing, we would love to. Unfortunately, we can't write hundreds of operas, but who knows? Maybe this is iteration one of our opera, our story. It's really interesting. Recently, when I was on your panel, we had the very question, are we running out of stories? And it was about Moana and Disney making that movie again. And I think I said, probably a little cheekily, no, that's what we call being commercial and lazy. That's not what it's about. It is about, it's about, there's new stories happening every day. We all have unique lives and fascinating things happen to us. And storytelling is really a big part of being human.
1: Agreed, indeed. Mark Taylor from State Opera South Australia. Just before I let you go, the Royal Adelaide Show Cookery Competition is celebrating a milestone this year, and so to celebrate,

0: We've got Essay in a Jar, and it's proudly supported by ABC Adelaide Afternoons. And you have to have a distinctly South Australian ingredient in a pickle, jam, or a chutney, a jam, or a relish. So if you were to choose one distinctly South Australian flavour, what would you choose?
1: Now, I've been giving this some thought. I'm trying to be a green thumb. It's not going that well, but I'm trying. However, I've had great success in my little garden box in Bowden with my chilies.
0: Yes.
1: Chili jam, we've all been there. Nice. But I was sort of thinking about other flavours that might go with it. And I found out that, okay, I haven't invented it, but it's not something I've heard a lot about. There's such a thing called a rosé wine and chili chutney.
0: Ooh.
1: And look, I typically like a more Provence style, so might go more for the Alpha Box and Dice, you know, from Langhorne Creek. But I think the Rockford Alicante Rosé with that, I'm a Barossa boy at heart. I love that sort of tannins grab onto your tongue, even if it's rosé. So I think a Rockford Alicante Rosé chili chutney.
0: Ooh, yeah. From your
1: from my
0: box.
1: Very hot chilies in my garden box. And my research is showing it what you would be serving this with is either on a cheese board, of course, but excellent with roasted duck.
0: Oh. Oh, my. I'm glad that you did the research as well.
1: What so my Rockford Alicante rosé wine and chili chutney recipe on South Australian roasted duck.
0: Perfect. Thank you so much for the suggestion. Would you like to hear what Tom Coutts and Tonus...
1: Very much so.
0: He was in talking about the budget today, the Treasurer of South Australia. He was in speaking to Sonia Jules and Rory, and on his way out, and he's got a lot on his plate at the moment, as you can imagine. I said, just quickly, I need to ask you what your flavour would be. For South Australia in a Jar, what ingredient that's special to you would you use if you were making a chutney, relish or jam?
2: My mother had a persimmon tree. She would make this Greek delicacy out of persimmon. So I think that might work quite nicely in a jam.
0: What kind of things was she making out of it?
2: So people might be aware of what a pastelli is, which is like a honey and sesame like biscuit that my people would make. My mother would make those as well. But because she had the persimmons, she didn't want to waste it. So she thought they were quite unique and delicate. So she'd make them. And she actually entered them to the Royal Show. And I don't know whether she won or not, but they were amazing. People loved them.
0: Was the tree itself prolific in its abundance?
2: Oh, it still is. It still is. My dad still collects them and my girls love it.
0: Lots of lovely ideas. That is Tom Coutts and Tonus. And from you, Mark Taylor, lovely to see you. Thank you.
1: Great to see you.
0: But I can't wait for the micro operas to see how this unfolds. It is just about half past two on 891 ABC Adelaide, South Australia and Broken Hill. We'll get to your song quiz next.
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0: And your song quiz, half a second. This is it. Alan's listening in Adelaide. How's your afternoon going, Alan?
7: Yeah, not too bad, Joe, and very good. Thank you for asking.
0: Have you got anything that you're looking forward to this weekend?
7: Yes, just getting the kids out to play tennis and, having a bit of a rest.
0: Yeah, oh, that sounds like a pretty nice weekend. Have a go at the song quiz. What do you think it is?
7: Can I please have another listen?
0: Oh, yes. That's what you've got.
7: All right. I think it might be Waterloo from ABBA.
0: Very close, Alan.
7: Oh, wonderful.
0: Very close. Not quite right, though, my friend. Thank you for trying. Have a great weekend. See you later. Sean from Davern Park reckons it might be Drive by the Cars.
8: Ooh.
0: No. Let's have another listen. Stephen thinks it's Wish You Were Here by Pink Floyd. No, that's not right, Stephen. Thank you for playing. If you think you know what it is, 0467 922 891. I would like to know from you as well if you've ever had an animal fall in love with you. And what was the animal? And how did you know it was in love? We've got a beautiful love story coming up by rather a large creature.

and its keeper. And I mean, it's such an awkward love. It really is. And the way that this larger creature shows its affection for its keeper, it's all been filmed and it's pretty funny. You're going to hear more about that shortly. 891 ABC Adelaide, South Australia and Broken Hill.

for Overdrive, 891 ABC Adelaide, South Australia and Broken Hill. It's 25 minutes away from the news and half an hour away from the chill out with Nikolai Balhartz and Narelle Graham, and I'm hoping that you can stay with us for that. It's always good fun, and I'm really hoping that you enjoy the song that I have for you today. Just going back to our conversation about parking a little earlier and how other parts of the world seem to get suburbia and the problem of parking in the streets, they seem to get it done really, really well. And yet here in Adelaide in particular, it's a nightmare in so many suburbs. And it's not just Adelaide, I accept that. It's most capital cities in Australia. It's just not been done well enough. Robert from the truck says, I think you should be able to park like they do in France. If you can get a cigarette paper between the two cars, it's just fine, says Robert from the truck. This one says, well, how about kids' sports on Saturdays? We have about 300 kids playing soccer on the local oval in winter. I think it's great for the sport. However, parking is a nightmare, which is an interesting point you raise, dear texter, because, of course, you would think that a lot of those kids are probably coming from the same street themselves, the same suburb even. And what we tend to do is each of us take our own

0: who says, I still have the original emails from when I asked Port Adelaide Enfield Council to conduct a trial of parking one side only in my street because it was constantly blocked to emergency vehicles and rubbish trucks. They changed the rules and just skipped the trial and has been awesome ever since it was enacted. See, the park on one side of the street situation seems to work well in some places. Although the argument, which we also heard, was, well, if everyone's parking on one side of the street and the line of car parks gets ever longer, what if you are someone who is carrying three children on your hip, or you're shopping, or you're a tradie and you've got to carry all your stuff that 300 or 400 metres up the road? It would be a very frustrating situation. It's 25 to 3.
1: Welcome to Afternoons with Joe Laverty on 891 ABC Adelaide, South Australia and Broken Hill.
0: If you haven't seen the video that is featuring my next guest, then I really do suggest that you seek it out. David Kobold is a wildlife keeper, and his close encounter with an amorous emu is pure gold. David's with you now. David, for anyone who has not seen this video, can you please describe what's going on?
2: Do I have the words to describe that? Especially like afternoon, like maybe after 8:30 this evening.
0: Well, all I can say is I'll just do the setup. You're clearly sort of crouching a bit, and you're playing
2: hard to get.
0: Yeah, taking a photo of a billabong. You've got your back to everything that's behind the billabong, and slowly out of the corner of the camera's lens comes an emu. And he's kind of sidling. Sidling is probably the right word for what the emu's doing,
2: yes.
0: David.
2: Yes, in fact, we've got quite a few comments from women who say, this is what it's like at the bar.
0: You sort of come in from a diagonal. You're pretending like you're not approaching the object of your affection, but slowly, slowly you do.
2: Is that Shivers Regal? Let me just take a closer look.
0: Is it a male emu or a female emu?
2: Which would be the worst answer? It's a male.
0: Yes, that's what I thought. Just judging by the posture and its intentions.
2: Very, very closely.
0: Which I did not. But you got close enough to see what was going on.
2: I didn't turn around.
0: So you've got your back to the emu. The emu is slowly, slowly but surely making its way in a very provocative manner, and you don't move a muscle. And I thought, what's going on in David's mind in this moment? So what were you thinking?
2: Well, thank you for asking, because there is actually a greater context. I'm not just hanging around trying to get picked up. So when we bought the sanctuary, it had been cut off from its water supply, and we've done an enormous amount of work to get all of the wetlands functional. You know, we've got the last population of platypus on mainland South Australia, and that pond that you happen to see was bone dry when we got the place. We got the water running. We've excavated those ponds. We backfilled with 350 tonnes of bentonite clay. Basket Range Quarry donated all these gabion stones, so we've created thousands of little caves. We've chucked in organic matter. And that day just happened to be the first time in 9.5 years that we have seen a platypus that high up the wetlands.
0: Right.
2: And I was sitting there taking it all in, trying to get a video, which we have got. You'll also find that on socials. And it's like rejoicing in that, only to have a promiscuous emu spoil the moment.
0: Well, spoil it or just make it all that much better for everybody. Yes, watching the video. What does the emu have a name?
2: Yes, that is Egbert.
0: Okay, Egbert the emu. Has Egbert and so that does explain why you did not want to move from your situation where you had your phone, you're clearly filming something important in the pond. I couldn't figure out why you didn't just turn around and push Egbert away, or you know, tell Egbert to leave you alone. But you had your eyes on the platypus.
2: Yes, because you've got to just be very patient and, you know, like watch bubbles and, you know, guess

0: where it's going to appear next. So, otherwise, it's like as soon as it pops up and you start trying to record, it's disappeared again. So, yes, I was quite intent on the platypus.
1: Yes, and Egbert was quite intent on you. So he's and it's a bit. An emu is a tall animal. It's taller than you, I assume, David. Egbert would tower over you.
0: Oh, I wouldn't think tower.
1: No,
0: Please
1: maybe
0: don't
1: not
0: believe
1: tower.
0: me. No, but we're eye to eye. But certainly, when you look down and you see those feet, and people have referenced it as a dinosaur, there is a little T-Rex about it.
1: Yes. And so he's come up behind you in the way that he might if he were approaching a female emu. That's as far as I could take it. I stopped watching after that day. I didn't know what happened next. But I assume, is this something that
0: Well,
1: happens to you often?
0: he lit a cigarette. Yeah, look, professional, professional danger, I guess. It's like
1: Yes.
0: if I stopped work every time Egbert did that, I would never get any work done.
1: Right.
0: Like, emus are just incredibly curious and just gravitate towards noise and movement. And it just so happened, this day I was lower than normal, and a bit more vulnerable as a consequence.
1: Yeah, and actually, because your uniform at Warrawong Wildlife Park is actually the exact shade of Egbert, so he's probably seen you in your uniform and gone, "All right, they finally got me a lady emu. Let's make it happen."
0: I'm not sure how smart they are. Like, look at the size of the head. So, what size brain do you think is in there? A quick shout out to Grant, our former maintenance handyman guru. He used to hang his dry as a bone on a rake so that he could get on with work, and Egbert would be trying to romance an empty dry as a bone.
1: All right, so not very bright is our Egbert.
0: No, but some people are after that in a partner.
1: Indeed, he's such a handsome fellow, though. You're hearing from David Kobold, wildlife keeper at Warrawong Wildlife Park. And now, anyone who calls you at Warrawong gets a special musical treat. Let me just play this.

0: Warrawong, so much fun, all so naturally. Warrawong, sing our song, the way Australia ought to be. Warrawong!
1: Warrawong! David, you wrote that song.
2: Yeah, it just happened.
1: It's wonderful, but you don't mention any emus.
2: It's a good reason, one might suggest.
1: So tell me how this little piece of music came about, and there's more to it as well. But how did you come about making that piece of music?
2: We're all about edutainment. You know, we do find sometimes conservation, the environment, they can be pretty emotional, emotive and heavy subjects. And while there's a lot of people out there that we agree with completely, we don't want to alienate people. You know, you're not going to hear me say, you know, I'm a vegan, I drive a Tesla, I'm better than you. It's like, we want people to have fun, we want to entertain them, and we feel if we entertain people, then the information that we do put across just soaks in a little bit better. So as a part of that, it's kind of like, well, maybe we should form our own wiggles or something. Like, maybe we should have some music.
1: Are you a vegan?
2: No.
1: No, I didn't think so, David. No.
2: My dental charts show me to be an omnivore.
1: Indeed. Well, the video is delightful. We watched it for a long time. We thought it was very, very funny. For anyone who would...
2: It reminds me of like an old thing I heard where somebody rings up saying, oh, your television program is so offensive, I had to turn it off 5 times.
1: Yeah, we get that a bit on the ABC too, actually. I'm turning off. And then 10 minutes later, again, they're still texting. So for anyone who would like to see the video, where do they go?
2: Either the Warrawong Facebook page or our Instagram page.
1: Well worth going and checking it out if you would like a bit of a giggle on a Friday.

0: David, thank you very much for the chat. See ya.
1: All right. Thanks, Joe. Take care.
0: Bye-bye. David Kobold, wildlife keeper, Warrawong Wildlife Park. It really is very entertaining. And I wonder if you have ever been seduced by an animal. An animal that, and they do sometimes become quite attached to you, or your pillows, or the back of your head. Remember, was it Stephen Fry or was it David Attenborough? And they went out into the wilds of New Zealand. And there they found this very rare kakapo parrot, a ground parrot. And the kakapo got onto the back of the head of the camera operator and was making sweet, sweet love to the back of the head, flapping him about the face with his wings violently. Oh, thugger, thugger, thugger. And whoever it was, Stephen Fry or David, they're saying, don't move. This is the endangered kakapo. Just let it do it. Don't upset him. Very, very funny. Yeah, okay, thank you. Stephen has fact-checked that for me. It was Stephen Fry. Yeah, it's absolutely worth going and checking it out. And was it the kakapo, Taylor? Was it the kakapo? I think it was the kakapo. It was the kakapo. 13 minutes away from the latest in the news. This text says, he is a classic. You've got to get him back, says Sheila. I agree. We should definitely have him on more often. Bruce says, g'day, two of my three emus, Thing, is leading his five chicks and Dropstick is following. Can't use the hen's name on the radio, but Thing and Dropkick are the two males in this yard. Hen has ignored chicks since the day they hatched, says Bruce. I love that about emus. I think a lot of people do know this, but those who don't know it, when they find out that the males are the ones that do the hatching of the eggs and the rearing. And the mums are like, see you later. I'm going out of the town. Dad's going to be looking after the things. That's really interesting way that they do it. And they sit there for ages too. It takes a long time for an emu egg to incubate and eventually hatch. And they're not very bright. It's very true, not very bright at all. 12 minutes away from the latest in the news, and let's have a crack at the song quiz. That is what we've got. Therese at Murray Bridge thinks it's Comfortably Numb by Pink Floyd. Ooh, now we're getting closer. I'm afraid not. This text says, is it Build Me Up Buttercup by The Foundations? No, it's not. Is it Love Will Keep Us Together, Captain and Tennille? Oh, gosh, that really sounds like it. I need a palate cleanser. Hang on, let's... Oh, yeah. Can we have Captain and Tennille again? See how close that one was? Yeah, very close. Not right. Is it Gnarls Barkley, asked Sienna from Adelaide? No. I love that song. I used to play it all the time. I haven't actually played it in years. I'll reveal the winner right after this.
2: I'm Deb Tribe, and it's officially winter. 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
0: Now, it looks like we have only one winner today for the song quiz. It's not the first time this person has been the one winner. That's what we've got. Jordan in Golden Grove, you are the winner today. Still in love with you, Dragon. Congratulations.

0: Jordan, a Golden Grove. Well done. The sole winner today. Not even the first time he's been the sole winner. Dragon, still in love with you on 891 ABC Adelaide, South Australia and Broken Hill. Thank you to my my texters. We're talking about the song, which I'm pretty confident today on the chill out, I will be the winner. And Shah says, do you know the average winning margin for Song of the Day? I don't know. That's a good idea. We should have been taking a tally. Although it's kind of pointless because it's almost always Narelle. She has a gift. And Shah says, but I'm on my way to buy burner phones so I can tip the result in your favor. Hopefully we won't need the burner phones today, Shah. I think it's going to be okay. We're also talking earlier about wagging. I can't even remember why we were talking about wagging now. Why were we talking about wagging? Oh, I know. Because it's the 40th anniversary of Ferris Bueller's Day Off. And this text says, I was a prolific wagger, but I used to go to the State Library and read all day. Okay, that's really funny. Just before we catch up with Narelle and Nikolai, I have a little bit of comedy for you. This is Aaron Chen. Very funny. He's even got his own Netflix series now.
1: Hey, hello. How's it going? Yeah, sick. I was at a succulent garden the other day. It was probably the best day of my life. Some of these plants, incredible, you know what I mean? Some of these plants, you know? But unfortunately, I had quite a bad fall in the aloe vera section. It hurt a lot, but it healed really quickly. Thank you. But, you know, in the movies, when they're shooting a gun and they're shooting it like that, that's the standard way to shoot a gun. But if you turn it 90 degrees to the left, you're immediately one of the cool characters. I like to do that. At the urinals. Impress the other blokes. But there are pros and cons of being Chinese. And one of the cons is that older Chinese people will expect you to do things for them because you're Chinese. And you will. Because there's respect built into the culture. Unlike some cultures. But I was on a Qantas flight, right? Which is traditionally considered a white flight. And I was sitting on the window seat, right? And an elderly Chinese lady, she walks up to the front of the plane and I knew it could only be for me. And she starts speaking to me in Chinese, but she doesn't even know that I'm Chinese, but she knows. And she's like, come fill out my customs form for me. So I'm filling out her customs form. And it's quite frustrating because she doesn't know any of the answers off the top of her head. But halfway through, a flight attendant, she comes over and she's like, hey, you actually don't need to fill that out for her. There are people at Sydney Airport who can do that for her. They speak Chinese as well, and it's their job. You're actually not supposed to fill it out because it's a legal document. So I'm relieved. I go back to my seat. I didn't have to fill out the customs form, and I got to show off that I could speak Chinese. But then the plane goes to night mode, right? All the blinds are down, and the flight attendants, they're back in their cabins, and the curtains are drawn. The elderly Chinese lady walks back up to me and says, she's gone? So I'm filling out her customs form.
0: That is Aaron Chen. I find him so funny, and he does have a special solo show at Netflix, on Netflix at the moment. It's a few minutes away from the latest in the news. Nikolai Balhartz, Narelle Graham, my friends, Friday chill out time. How's your week been, Nikolai?
2: Good. A little bit interrupted, a little bit starting, stopping, because I was looking after my daughter a bit earlier this week.
0: Oh, but there's that going around, isn't
2: yeah,
0: there?
2: Yeah, apart from everyone in Adelaide being sick.
0: Yes.
2: Things good.
0: All with different things, though. So you run into someone in the kitchen, they go, oh, I've been sick. Yeah, me too. What have you been sick with? Something completely different to you, which concerns me because there's still potential for you to pick up the same thing
2: that
0: they've
2: just... Oh, well, it doesn't matter. I'm immune.
0: Yeah, no. Narelle, how's your week been?
3: It's been really good. And it was lovely to be in the state budget lockup.
0: Was it
3: yesterday?
2: Were there good sandwiches?
3: There was. I never get as much of a chance to eat as what I would like. I really do sort of. It feels like studying for an
2: exam.
3: Too busy
2: working. Yeah. Too busy
3: trying.
2: I really
3: was. But I did, a slider, Nick. Oh, yeah. Yeah. Oh, that was good.
2: It was a bit fancy.
3: Yeah.
0: Mm. What are you talking about tonight, Narelle?
3: Oddly, things you've found in food that you wish you hadn't found in food.
2: They shouldn't be there. Not related to the lockup.
3: Not related to the lockup. I didn't find anything in any food there yesterday.
0: Okay, noted. Nikolai?
2: I want to talk about the kind of social no-nos that exist in society that might not technically be written down anywhere, but the kind of things that you go, ooh, you should not be doing that.
0: Like parking out the front of my house when you're not in my
2: that's
0: household.
2: That's a big one. Yeah.
0: That's like we've been talking about parking and that's come up. And I would like to know from you.
3: Wagging school.
0: Wagging school, thank you. Thank you for helping
2: some
0: me out.
2: Some things.
0: Something about, yes. So it's 40 years since Ferris Bueller's Day Off. And so when did you wag school? Or when did you wag work? So skive off work, wagging school, and was it worth it? Did you get caught? 0467922891 and my telephone number 1300 222 891. Thank you to Taylor and to Stephen for producing the program. It's time for the news.
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4: 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ABC Adelaide.
6: Good afternoon, Richard Davies with ABC News. A day after handing down SA's budget, Treasurer Tom Koutsantonis says the government has the right mix between infrastructure spending and growing the economy. The state's debt is forecast to peak beyond $50 billion by the end of the decade as the government finalises large-scale projects such as the new Women's and Children's Hospital and the Torrens to Darlington Road project. Treasurer Tom Koutsantonis says the debt level is manageable.
7: We're running budget surpluses. We can afford to pay this money back. This is not a lot of debt. This is not a lot of debt. We are carrying moderate levels of debt in comparison to the rest of the country in terms of debt to revenue.

0: Anthony Albanese says the rise of populism and One Nation played into the government's decision to develop significant tax reforms in its budget. In a speech in Sydney today, the Prime Minister reiterated his case for changing the capital gains tax discount and negative gearing, arguing it will make a real difference. He says declining standards of living has caused frustration and One Nation is building a brand upon it.
1: See, people think the economy isn't working for them and they're working their guts out.

0: export market, China has warned it could impose a 55% tariff on beef within days. New quota and tariff arrangements were introduced at the start of the year to protect local farms and beef producers. Livestock SA Chair Gillian Fennell says she's watching the situation closely.
1: It could mean that there's going to be a slight oversupply domestically, which might mean, I don't have a crystal ball, but markets being what they are, could possibly see price of beef come down in your butcher and supermarket.
0: The US president says he's spoken directly to Hezbollah about a possible end to fighting in Lebanon. More from Sarah Amir.
2: Donald Trump says the militant group called him to discuss stopping the war. Hezbollah has rejected a renewed ceasefire between the US, Israel and the Lebanese government and has not commented on the US leader's remarks. Mr. Trump says he believes progress is being made in negotiations to end the conflict.
3: Lebanon's been under attack for so many years and always like an underdog, and it would be really nice if it could end.
2: The renewed truce would allow Israel to continue its occupation and bombing of southern Lebanon, but demands Hezbollah disarm and withdraw. The Iran-backed group was not involved in the negotiations.
0: A Victorian teenager accused of trying to hijack a plane has failed in a bid to keep his case in the state's children's court. Here's Christian Silver.
4: The maximum penalty in the children's court is 4 years youth detention. Prosecutors argued that was inadequate for what the teenager did last year. He's alleged to have boarded a Jetstar flight at Avalon Airport armed with a shotgun, knives and a fake bomb. Today a magistrate said the case was too serious to remain in the children's court, meaning the teen could face trial in the county or supreme jurisdictions. His lawyers say he'll plead not guilty because of mental impairment. He's been in custody since March 2025 and could stay in detention for mental health reasons, even if he's found not guilty.
0: The federal government's new algorithm-assisted tool used to assess older Australians for in-home care is under scrutiny, with Senate estimates hearing around 1,000 people have requested a review of their assessment outcome. The government says the tool is helping deliver more consistent and equitable decisions, but concerns have been raised that it may be limiting the judgment of assessors who meet older Australians face-to-face. President of the Australian and New Zealand Society for Geriatric Medicine, Sue Currell,

0: Taking a look at South Australia's weather, showers about the west coast and the agricultural areas. Port Lincoln, a shower or two in 17, a possible shower in Port Pirie 16, partly cloudy for Renmark 16, showers in Mount Gambier also 16, Broken Hill, cloudy in 14, Adelaide, a shower or two, a top of 17's forecast, it's currently 15.2, tomorrow a possible shower and 17, Sunday partly cloudy and 18 degrees. ABC News.
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5: And here we are once again at 3:05. Welcome to the Friday Chill Out. 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
6: Hello, Nick.
7: Hello.
5: We're talking about things that have really struck a chord with you or that we want to find out more or about your experiences. So we really want you to be a part of the Chill Out. As always, the usual number, 0467 922 891. You can call us on 1300 222 891. Joe, you wish to talk about?
7: When you wagged from school, or maybe it wasn't school, maybe you skived off work, because it is the 40th anniversary of Ferris Bueller's Day Off.
5: Wow.
7: Yeah. Mm. The most epic of all wagging of school story. I think we've all done it, right? You've wagged, surely, Narelle.
6: Yeah.
7: You definitely have, Nikolai.
5: We'll get there. We'll get to that. Narelle, you want to talk about?
6: I want to talk about the bad things that you have found in food. There was an article in the newspaper today about somebody who found something in a can of food, which is
5: processed.
6: Yeah, quite. Yeah. I find that very, very unusual. But yeah, you opened up something or you bit into something, and that shouldn't be there.
7: Yeah.
5: Free protein.
7: No.
5: And I want to talk about the social no-nos that exist in our society that maybe are written down somewhere, maybe aren't, but there's kind of a collective, or maybe not, a kind of idea of, is it okay to do this or is it not? And I've got a couple of examples I'll share with you very soon. But, of course, we need to get to Narelle's song because we've each chosen one. Narelle will win it in about 52 minutes time.
7: I'm quietly confident today. Every other day I go in conceding right from the start. Narelle is the reigning queen and so it shall it always be, but maybe not today.
5: Okay. There's a level of confidence there. We'll get to your song in a moment. And, look, I kind of don't think my song will win today, but as soon as I saw the easy beats, I just could not go past I'll Make You Happy

0: past it.
1: That's a good one.
0: Joe, the winner.
1: Yeah, I reckon, and I'm going to preface it by saying this song is not actually officially on the ABC playlist. I had to call our music director and ask for permission.
2: So, oh, seriously?
1: Yeah, because I'm a good girl. I mean, I know a lot of people just play whatever they want, but I get in contact with the music director and I say, is this okay? And I get permission. So you will not hear it unless you vote for it today.
2: Oh, yeah. I see what you did there.
0: Sorry, I'm being very rude in interrupting.
1: Yes.
0: I'm sorry to interrupt your spiel.
1: Yes.
0: But I just, Trev from Mount Barker has already sent in a text saying, I'm going with whatever Narelle's song is. We don't even know what it is yet, Trev.
1: Yeah. This was last week's test.
2: You won't be disappointed, Trevor.
0: And having said that, Parkside Pirate says Joe's song.
1: Yes.
0: Your song hasn't even... What is... Oh. Anyway, I'm so sorry to interrupt, but continue on. I just wanted to acknowledge that in a timely way.
1: So the main song from Ferris Bueller's Day Off... Yeah. Yes, you want it.
0: That's going to win.
1: I reckon, right?
2: Am I?
1: Oh, okay, sorry, you're being sarcastic.
0: Yeah.
2: Oh.
1: All right.
2: I don't know. It might. It's a generational thing.
0: It goes for
2: I've
0: a long
2: got
0: time.
2: Some gummy
1: yes,
2: bears.
1: 3.5 minutes of that.
0: It goes for a long time. Yep.
1: That's why you don't. Why that's why it's not on the ABC playlist.
0: Narelle.
2: And, well, I noticed that David Bowie was on the list, and so I could not possibly go past picking David Bowie and Changes.

0: strategically a very good choice. Yeah. Everyone loves David Bowie. Well, not everyone, but a lot of people love David Bowie.
1: It's all in the Shrek Fingers movie crossed. As well.
0: Ferris Bueller, Shrek.
1: Yeah.
0: I don't know if What's I'll make you happy was in it. Maybe. Someone will know. Was it Easy Beats ever in a movie? Might have been in it. A 90s Australian movie that might have made it onto a soundtrack somewhere?
2: Surely.
0: So those are your options. Be very interesting to see which way you decide your voting. I'll Make You Happy, The Easy Beats. Joe, Oh Yeah, by Yellow, with no W.
1: Oh, yeah. Or, just in case you were wondering, or, there's no W.
0: Or Narelle. Changes, David Bowie, 0467 922 891. 3:10 is the time. You're on the Friday Chill Out with Nick, Joe and Narelle. And I want to talk about social faux pas. Now, this was actually inspired by something we spoke about on the program during the week. And it was that a number of residents in the city of Marion, in this instance, have complained to council because people have been, in the first instance, doing the right thing and taking their dog for a walk, collecting the dog's waste and then putting it in the bin. But the complaints have come in because they've been put in empty bins after they've been collected by the garbage truck. And because they're meant to go in the green bin, in most council areas, it's sitting there for a while. So there was a really interesting response where some people said, hey, look, they're still trying. Like, it's better than just leaving dog poo in a park. But then other people were saying, yeah, but if it's going to sit in my bin for 2 weeks.
1: Yes. Yeah.
0: So it got me thinking about, what are the other kind of social faux pas around that? Because technically, according to the rules, you are allowed to do it if it's on the curb.
1: Oh.
0: Yeah.
1: You're not allowed to go in the back of someone's yard.
0: No. You get in trouble if you get in trouble if you trespass. Chris Hannah, the mayor of Marion, he'd really looked into it. I was very grateful to him for the attention that he'd given to it. But things that came to mind for me, if you're on public transport, someone's playing music on one of those little wireless Bluetooth speakers or out loud on a phone.
1: Yes.
0: Nah.
3: What if it's Changes by David Bowie?
0: Or Oh Yeah.
1: By Yellow, no W.
0: You know, you'd just be like, please make this train go just a little bit faster. I don't know technically if that's an infringement as such, but I don't think you should do it.
1: There should be a sign saying no music.
0: It might well be.
1: Headphones only, please.
2: Mm. Yeah.
0: But if you ever, and thankfully it doesn't happen that much, but one of those things that can be so frustrating is if you get blocked in a car park.
2: Oh, yes.
1: Yes.
0: And you think, right, well, now what am I going to do? I'm going to have to walk around and get someone to try and make an announcement or find whoever, who owns the blue Camry?
1: Yes.
0: You know, that kind of thing.
2: Yeah.
0: Are there things that...
1: So I drive many a with blue the cars Camry.
2: What have I done to you?
1: Lots of ones with roads, right? Lots of parking, in particular, parking outside my house when it's... I complained about this on social media, that there was this car that's always parking out the front of my house, and someone just posted a meme that's clearly been around the traps for a long time, and it's just about you've reached a certain point of... In your life cycle where you start getting really angry about exactly that kind of thing. It's just a sign of becoming an old grumpy woman like I am. I hate at the supermarkets when if you've got someone in front of you and they've forgotten something and they're at the end and they're like, oh, I'll be back in just a minute.
0: Oh, yeah.
2: Right.
1: And you're, oh, yeah.
0: Oh, yeah.
1: And then they go on the other side of the supermarket and then they come back eventually and they, oh, thank you. And I'm like, no, I've actually got places to be as well. Anything that encroaches on my time, I'm not happy with.
2: Fair enough, too. I don't like it when people push in a queue.
1: Oh, yes.
2: You know, and if somebody says, it's bothered me since school, you know, where somebody would go, oh, no, come in front of me. And I'm thinking, that doesn't help me. I'm behind you.
1: Yes.
2: What do you mean? You've just pushed me back. How dare you let somebody in front of you?
0: What if it's their friend? And they see their friend and go, oh, we're going to be in this queue for a while. I didn't know you were going to be queuing. Come on, let's have a chat.
2: No, that's not allowed.
0: Okay, right.
2: That's jumping the queue. That's very, very rude.
1: Especially if you're at, say, you're trying to buy tickets and you've been there since 4 o'clock in the morning. And then someone comes and goes, oh, I'm holding a place for this person here. No, unless you've done the hard yards and you've slept overnight in the hail and the sleet, get out of the line.
2: That's right. And what if everybody has a friend? And the next thing, you know, I'm 10 minutes away from the start and then I'm an hour and 10 because everybody's friend came along.
1: Yes.
0: That's a big pageant thing as well.
2: Yeah.
0: Is it okay? And I actually don't know if there's a, if society has a clear answer to this. Is it all right if you lay a blanket out to then you get there, say, in the middle of the night, which you have to do if you want to get a good spot for the pageant. You lay a blanket out and then are you allowed to go for a bit and come back or do you have to stay there? I think
1: I think you have to stay there.
2: Someone has to stay there.
1: You can't just leave a blanket and say, come back right
0: because,
1: 5 minutes before.
0: Yeah, because then, yeah, if you turn up 5 minutes before the pageant starts and everyone else is packed around,
1: yes,
0: I think you find your blanket had been...
2: I think wars have been fought over such things.
0: Kate on the text line says, double dipping is a big social faux pas. Mm. Yeah, I mean, dinner parties and stuff like that, that's it.
2: I do that. And I know I feel bad every time. Only with family. Only with family.
1: Oh, that's
2: right. I wouldn't do it at a a gathering of ABC people. But Cam and I were
0: the budget lockup, for example.
2: I wouldn't do it there. But I was out with my daughter last night, and she had ordered a few things. I of course didn't want anything until she'd ordered, and then I was like, "Oh, can I have one of those?" And then I dipped it in her chocolate sauce and took a bite, and then I'm like, "Yeah, I'm just going to dip it back in again." But
0: yeah.
2: You know, I'm her mum.
0: You've raised her.
2: I've raised her.
0: It also brings about one of my the least favourite phrases in my life, skews fingers. When someone says, oh, skews fingers, it's like, oh, there's got to be another option.
1: We need to get you a shirt that has that printed on skews fingers.
0: with a big cross and a line through it, the circle with a line through it. Not for me. But I want yours as well. What are your social... that's got jazz.
2: Yeah.
0: What are your social faux pas? Maybe you're somebody that uses fingers. Think about this hygiene world. Everyone's sick. Excusing fingers.
1: If you've got a carrot stick and you're dipping, but you turn the carrot stick around so you've got the other end that you haven't chewed on, is
2: surely
1: that all right?
2: That's okay.
1: That's all right, isn't it, Nikolai?
0: It's still kind of a hygiene. I don't know.
1: Why?
2: Because you've been holding that end.
1: No, yeah. What if you're holding it in the middle?
2: Yeah.
0: If you're using like a pair of tongs.
1: Yeah.
0: For example. John from your Adler says a nasty faux pas, farting in a lift and then getting out.
1: Oh, yes.
2: Oh, yes. Mm.
1: That's a good office one. Heating up anything that's fish in the
0: microwave. No fish in the microwave. Yep.
1: I hate sharing plates. If you go out with someone, they're like, why don't we just share something? And I'm an only child and I don't like to share ever. And my husband is a big sharer. He loves sharing. So you're getting a real picture of Tim being much nicer than I am. So he'll go, oh, we'll get, let's get X, Y, and Z and we'll just share. And I go, okay, fine.
2: Oh.
1: He's worn me down.
2: What if he orders something that's better than what you ordered, though? Then it surely... is worth sharing, right?
1: Yeah, I mean, it works when it works that way.
2: Yeah,
1: sure.
2: Because Daniel has his superpower is picking really good food. Like it might not sound like much
0: on the menu.
2: Yeah. It doesn't. You sort of look at it and go, yeah. And he orders it, and it's magnificent every time.
1: That's a real skill.
0: That's a life skill.
2: Yeah.
0: And an annoying one for everyone else.
2: Yeah, it really is. And so then when it's like, oh well, what if we share? I know that I'm going to win.
0: Because you get a bit of everything.
2: Yeah.
0: Yeah. Lynn says, talking on your mobile phone on public transport.
1: Yes.
0: That's a no-no. I've seen more people, I think, over time having a phone conversation on someone on speakerphone and just kind of holding their phone up.
2: Yeah.
0: And I've never quite understood I feel like for some reason a mobile phone call, if you're in public, there's still like a little degree of privacy to that.
2: Yeah.
0: And because the other person might not know that they're on speaker.
1: Yes.
0: And if they're, saying something that's not particularly kind or whatever, and all of a sudden everyone at the hardware shop goes, I just heard you say that. That's a bit odd.
2: I think that's another social faux pas is to have someone on speaker and not tell them that they're on speaker. I always do. You're on speaker, by the way.
1: Oh, yes.
0: And so-and-so is here.
2: Exactly.
0: So that you don't say, oh, is that... Blah, blah, blah, with you.
2: Yes. Yeah. I say especially that when my mate Tracy rings, who has a foul mouth, and he's wonderful if the kids are in the car, not that they haven't heard that sort of language, but I'll always say to her, oh, hey, I've answered you in the car. I'm on hands-free and there are 17 other people here.
0: Too late. Andrew's got a good one. Andrew says, when the party invite says bring a plate and someone brings a plate of something that nobody likes, but then proceeds to eat from everyone else's plates and then takes theirs uneaten plate home with them.
2: Yeah.
0: That's a good one. And the age-old classic, of course, of bringing a cheap bottle of wine or cheap beer and then drinking the nice wine and then going, oh, no one opened my wine. Well, I'll take that with me.
2: Yeah.
0: 046.
2: You should never take your wine home again.
0: No, I don't. It's a thank you for the...
2: Yeah.
0: Yeah. 0467 922891, the text number. Or you can get in touch with us on the phone as well. Anne's done that. What happened to you?
4: You know how you were talking about the people laying the blankets out and making a space?
0: Yeah.
4: A friend and I were canoeing down the Glenelg River years ago and we came to the only camping spot and a guy had set up like 10 tents because his family were coming the next weekend.
2: Oh, no.
0: Oh, that's too far away, I think.
4: And he kindly allowed us to camp there on the edge of the river and then he drank beer all night and carried an axe. So it was really scary.
0: Wow. I was about to say, did he offer you a tent? But sounds like maybe, no, we'll have our own little space, thank you.
4: No, we didn't sleep a wink.
0: Oh,
2: no,
0: man, thank you.
1: Drank all night and carried an axe.
0: I know.
2: Sounds like Apex.
0: Not a sentence you want to hear. That's apparently, I think it's a big problem, might be happening in SA, but I know big problem in Victoria because they made a bunch of camping spots free. So everyone started booking them and they're just not rocking up.
2: Mm.
0: And so people would turn up to a fully booked campsite and no one is there because it's free, so who cares?
2: Yeah.
0: Yeah, tricky. 0467 922891. Keep your stories coming in of your social faux pas and your votes for your Nick, Joe or Narelle. I want you to hear I'll Make You Happy by the Easy Beats. Joe wants to let you hear Oh Yeah by YELLO. And Narelle wants Changes by David Bowie. 21 past three is the time. Yeah, you're on the Friday Chill Out with Nick, Joe and Narelle. We're going to talk about wagging very soon after we hear from Roxette.

0: Roxette with the look on 891 ABC Adelaide, South Australia and Broken Hill. You're on Friday Chill Out with Nick, Joe and Narelle, where it is 25 past three. Very close in your Nick, Joe or Narelle at the moment. In fact, it was tied up until a very last moment surge, at least at this point in time, for Narelle.
1: What? You didn't even see me on my phone.
0: All that left, oh, the no. Six different phones.
1: I need to let you know, like I said, I got permission from the music director to play it. And I could have played it in my own show, but I thought, no, I'll keep it for the Chill Out.
0: And now it's not going to be.
1: And now it's not. And I can't play it Monday because it's the 40th anniversary now.
0: Well, these are the risks you
1: take. These are the risks, aren't they?
0: It's not too late if you want to hear Oh Yeah by Yellow. That's Joe's suggestion. I'll Make You Happy, the Easy Beats was mine, or Narelle, David Bowie and Changes.
2: Are there any winners in the cost of living crisis? What's causing the algal bloom?
3: Questions. They've never been more important. So the one thing we'll never question is our duty to keep asking. ABC News, keep asking.
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0: And we will talk wagging in just a moment, but Diane is with us from Pasadena. We're talking about social faux pas. What happened to you, Diane?
5: Oh, no, it was when the Crows were in the grand final in 97-98. We went into Melbourne to see we because you had to buy the tickets next day. You couldn't buy them, you know, pre-booked them. Mm-hmm. And when we went up there, there's all these Western Bulldogs supporters, and this little lady was the only Crow supporter there. And I just said to her, you know, what are you doing here? She said, oh, my daughter's got a membership. We can buy tickets, you know, first up. And she said, but I really want two. And I said, oh, I can give you one. And I said, I'll give it to you if I can come up next morning and stand with you. And I was the second one to buy a ticket that morning.
0: Deal done.
5: Yeah, I couldn't

0: believe it. You know, and I said to the Western Bulldogs supporters, "Why aren't you at the match today?" "Oh no, we're going to get our tickets for the grand final for next week," and they didn't win.
1: Oh, Diane, thank you. It's a great story. Alex has been in touch as well, saying, and it's dinner parties. Dinner parties is coming up as a bit of a thing. My pet hate is when we put on a big spread, dinner drinks, friends will bring a salad or dessert, and then they take home any leftovers or whatever they've bought. I thought the unwritten rule was you've got to leave it at the hosting place.
2: Yes. Unless they offer it to you.
1: Yeah. Or if there's a tiny little bit left and you've got to take your plate home.
2: Yeah.
1: Fair enough.
2: For sure.
1: But yeah, if it's a full salad, chuck it in a different container.
2: That's right. Mum's always pushing leftovers onto me. Yeah. Like whenever we eat it. Yeah. No, you take it. You take it.
1: Yeah. If you use it.
2: I hope I'm not collecting a social faux pas.
1: A faux pas. You want to talk wagging?
3: Well, it is the 40th anniversary of Ferris Bueller's Day Off, the ultimate wagging movie where, I mean, you've both seen Ferris Bueller's Day Off, yeah. I take it. And so I would like to know from you whether or not you've wagged from school. And I've heard from a surprising number of people who've just never wagged ever. Or if they did wag, they went to the library to read. I did get that text from someone earlier. So whether you've wagged from school or from work, I was the worst at school. I think it was only one time where you skip school and then you realize how easy it is. And this is going back decades now, of course, before we had things like Daymap or whatever your equivalent is of the digital check-in for where your kids are meant to be and getting in contact with parents. And I, especially in my year 11 and 12 years, I spent very little time at school and it showed in my results. And then one day my dad was called in by the school and we sat down and the principal and the admin people were saying Jolene's been here for about 15% of the time.
1: Wow.
3: And which is news to everybody in the room. It was
1: that
3: so
1: would have been
3: bad.
1: A fun car ride home.
3: No.
2: What did you do other than go?
3: Mostly just go home.
2: Okay.
3: Just hang out at home.
1: Oh, but your parents weren't home, so they
3: yeah,
1: didn't
3: that's
1: know.
3: Right. Yeah.
1: And when they said how was school, you just dropped the inevitable.
3: Great.
1: Good.
3: Yeah, good. It was fine. Or go to a friend's place. I remember one time we were wagging my best friend and I, and we were just confidently walking away from the school, and a bus full of students and teachers drove past, and they pulled up next to us, and we're trying to hide behind this stump of a tree, which was like it was like a Looney Tunes cartoon, us trying to hide behind what is essentially a stick, and they're going, "Kirsty, Jolene, go back to school." All right, bus drives off.
1: Let's
3: keep
1: going.
3: Yeah, keep going, and it definitely showed in my marks. Sadly, the apple has not fallen far from the tree with one of my children, and it is, as a parent, the most frustrating, infuriating thing. And I was talking to Dad just only a few days ago, and he's like, "How's things going?" I was like, "Oh, my gosh." And I said, "I'd just like to apologize to you, Dad, for everything that I put you through." And he goes, "Well, you turned out all right, so that's probably..." Aww, I mean, it did take decades, but we got there.
2: Why didn't you want to go to school?
3: I don't know.
2: You didn't hate it. You just didn't want to be there.
3: I was really good at school.
2: Yeah.
3: When I first started, I actually went to three different high schools and I was really good. And then I just disengaged. Mm. I don't know why. I can't put my finger on why. Probably had a lot to do with smoking a lot of marijuana.
2: Oh, dear.
3: Yeah. That doesn't help.
2: No.
3: Yeah.
2: No.
3: And it's a really good way to disengage and just thinking this is much better than going to school. turns out. And then because I had failed so badly, by the time I came out of adolescence and actually, you know, wanted to learn more and I really wanted to go to university, you had to go back and do year 12 again, which I did by correspondence. So,
2: really?
3: And I smashed it. I smashed year 12 by correspondence. So maybe the learning model just wasn't suitable for me in the high school setting. And then went to uni and smashed that too.
2: Yeah, yeah. There's a lot, isn't there, in high school. There's a lot going on other than school.
1: Massively.
2: That's what I keep thinking is, you know, you're going...
1: Turning from a kid into an adult.
2: Yeah. Hormonally, all sorts of things.
3: Anxiety. There's mental health stuff as well, just the anxiety of being around everyone all the time and just, it's not great for a lot of people. But then sometimes you just wag because you've got something better to do, like go and see the Beatles, for example, which is, I understand when the Beatles came in the 60s, whereas a lot of people were like, "I'm sick. I can't go to school today." So for more fun reasons than, I'm busy smoking marijuana. let me know.

0: 1-300-222-891.
1: Will from Goolwa has got a story for us. Will, good afternoon to you.
2: Good afternoon. How are you all?
1: Good. What happened, Will?
2: Well, I was about 12 years old, I suppose, and I was going to St. Bernadette's on South Road, a little Catholic school. It's still there, believe it or not. Yeah. Anyway, mate of mine lived across the street, and him and I used to work to school together, and he said to me, "Why don't we wag it today?" And I said, "What are we going to do?" He said, "Well, come over to my joint." He was straight across the street. "And we'll watch the midday movie and, you know, all that sort of stuff." And I said, "All right, that's great." So did that. Went home about the usual time. Got home about 4:30 or something. And Dad did the usual after work. He went to the pub, had a couple of beers, came home, and he said to me, "How was school today?" I said, "Oh, it was great, Dad. You know, we got a kick of the footy and did all this and had a French class and blah, blah, blah, blah, blah." And he asked me again. He says, "How was school today?" I said, "Oh, it was great, Dad. Yeah, yeah." And he asked me again, "How was school today?" I said, "It was great." And he said, "Well, get in your room and take your clothes off." And I said, I didn't, you know, I obeyed Dad, you know. And he came in with a belt and he gave me a bloody hiding.
0: Oh, no.
1: Oh, Will, yeah.
0: He knew. How did he know?
2: To Mary Dennis, I'll never forget her. She put me in. She called him at work to see if I was sick.
1: Right.
0: Sister Mary Dennis.
1: There we go. Well, thank you. Actually, yeah, the ramifications too.
0: There's a story that's quite famous that we've heard now, that a friend of ours in Darwin would sign her own slips for being sick, and then one day a police officer happened to be at the front desk doing the whatever, the school police officer, and he was an expert in fraud, and he said, that is not a real signature. That's,
1: wow.
0: And said that person's lying, and she got busted for untold numbers of... Wow. Yeah, of pretending to be sick.
1: Wow. Helen's got a good story on the text line. This is my moment to confess my deep secret. I was in year 12. I was a very well-behaved student, good grades. I was at school 5 days a week, but also took an extra subject, meaning I had to go to school on Saturday mornings as well. One Saturday morning, I was just so tired and overstudying that I drove past the school and to the shopping centre and wagged my morning classes. Except because I was such a goody two-shoes, the guilt kicked in 2 hours into wagging, and I drove back and turned up, and the teacher said they just assumed something had gone wrong because I would be the least likely student ever to wag.

0: in a toilet at the Glenelg Cinemas back in the day, and then went to see a movie, then came home, like after all day just being worried that someone was going to see us or spring us, then went home, and I didn't realise that my dad had the day off, so he'd been off out, and some... bloody dog, I think it was. But so we're hiding in the shed.
1: What a glamorous day off, hiding in the toilet, right? Hiding in the shed.
0: And he came home and the dog was sniffing at the shed door. So he may have been, I don't know what was going through his head, probably that, you know, somebody was up to no good in the shed, stealing stuff or whatever. So I just remember we were in there and I'm thinking, this dog is going to give us away. Go away, go away. And then the shed door just slowly rolls back. What's going on here then? And we were like,
1: did you get in trouble?
0: Yeah, a fair amount. I think they were more upset than anything. It was like, oh my goodness.
1: Oh, that's when you get hit with the, we're not angry, we're just disappointed.
0: Yeah.
1: That's even worse.
0: It was so much worse than being yelled at. And then, oh no, there must be something terribly wrong. And it's like, no, I just really didn't want to go to school just for a day. But other times... I got better at it.
1: You refined the skill set.
0: But you have to pick when. And I used to always, if ever I was wagging school, I would go to the movies. That was kind of my thing to do. I probably didn't do it very often, though. Nobody ever noticed. But, yeah, you have to know the signature. And these days there's no way you can get – well, you can't get away with it without people noticing.
1: Because there's technology everywhere, right?
0: Yeah. And doctor's appointment for one of my children this morning, and I had let the school know that we'd be late, and I still got a text message saying – why is your child late for school?
1: Yeah.
2: It's fantastic, isn't it?
0: Yeah.
2: Fantastic system.
0: Really? Except for I don't know why I was like going, well, like I emailed you.
2: Yeah.
1: Charlie from Happy Valley's got a story for us as well. Charlie, what happened to you?
3: Hi, well, I wasn't the wag. My mum used to encourage me to take the day off because, now, we lived in Geelong and she was a tram conductress in Melbourne at the Essendon Depot. And she'd take me out of school and take me to Melbourne with her, and I'd ride the trams with her all day. She'd drop me off in Elizabeth Street in Melbourne, the main street, and I'd play pinballs, and she'd say, all right, I'll be back at this stop at 12:01 p.m. Be there. I'd be back. I'd wait at the stop, and they would be back at exactly that time. Mm. And,
0: so she was driving the trams, was she, Charlie?
3: No, she was a conductress.
0: A conductress, right. Yeah.
1: There you go. Yeah. Charlie, thank you very much. And Karen from Elizabeth East. Karen, good afternoon to you.
4: Hi, how you doing?
1: Good. What about you, Karen?
4: Well, I've got a confession about wagging school.
1: Oh, yes.
0: The priest is in.
4: Yeah, it's in. So way back when I was 16 and going to high school, so I had met my boyfriend, and he used to have an RDO once a month. He was a couple of years older than me, so I would wag school on a Friday once a month. It's the story about how I did that and never got caught by either my mother, bless her, or the school.
0: Yes.
4: I had braces at the time.
0: Ah.
4: So I actually used to run two appointment cards.
1: Oh, wow.
4: One that had the appointment for Wednesday afternoons, which was my freeze at school that I didn't actually have to go to school for, and my mum used to take me to that appointment. And the other appointment I used to have for the middle of the day on a Friday once a month, and that's the one I would show the school on the Thursday. And they'd let me off and I never had to explain, never had to have a sick note from mum.
0: And are you now a criminal mastermind, Karen?
4: No.
0: That's so clever.
4: I know when my kids are telling me they lie. But 41 years on, that boyfriend is my husband.
2: Oh, worth it.
1: It was worth it, Karen. Thank you. That's a great story. That is a length to go to as well. Maria is with us as well. Maria, what happened to you? Oh, Maria, we got you there.
5: Oh, hello.
1: Yes,
5: I've got a funny story, I suppose. It wasn't funny at the time.
0: No.
5: I went to an all-girls Catholic school and in South Australia, and we were forced to partake in singing hymns in a subject line, and we hated singing these hymns, and I was a bad singer, and I always used to, you know, mouth the words rather than sing it. And so my friends and I decided that we're going to wag, not for bad purposes, but to start.

0: And so we quickly like hid in all these like in a classroom cupboards and all these like areas. And then Sister Jill saw that nobody was turning up to this hymn session and was on the warpath through the whole school trying to track us down.
1: Check
0: And one of my
1: the
0: other friends ran into the room and shouted out, "She's coming! She's coming! Run!" And so we all just like crawl out of these like cupboards and stuff and run back to the hall and just sat there and started singing like we were always there. It was so bad.
2: It's
1: It
2: like, it is
1: sounds
2: kind
1: like
2: of
1: a
2: stuff out of a movie, isn't it? I was just
1: sitcom.
2: about to say the exact same thing, Maria. That's a great one. Keep your stories coming. 0467 922 891. 18 to 4 is the time. You're on the Friday Chill Out with Nick, Joe, or Narelle. Keep your votes coming for which song you want to hear as well. I'll Make You Happy, The Easy Beats, Oh Yeah, Yellow, or Changes by David Bowie. But now this is Roy Orbison.

0: What a voice. Roy Orbison, Only the Lonely. Dagmar from the Barossa, you've got a wagging story for us as well.
1: I have. I was in primary school, year 7 in Western Australia, and on Friday afternoon, the whole school would go to the town oval and all the schools would get together and we'd do sport for the afternoon. And a group of friends and I hated sport. We were not sporty people. And so we would wag every single Friday afternoon and no one ever noticed.
0: Really?
1: Did it for nearly a year.
0: Wow.
2: That is well done.
3: No day, Matt, to get you. Every sports period, I always had my actual period. After a while, they said, you can't have your period every week.
0: This is a problem when you don't have multiple appointment books running. If you're not committed, you've got to really commit to this. 4:45 is the time. You're on the Friday Chill Out with Nick, Joe and Narelle.
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0: Narelle.
3: Things you found in food that should not have been in your food. And this is because of an article that's in

0: the Advertiser newspaper today, and it's about a tinned tomato tin, a tin of tomatoes, where the customer apparently thought that he saw an object in there, and then he thought, oh, that's a piece of vegetable. Maybe it's a sprout from one of the tomatoes. I'll have a look through my magnifying glass. Oh. And at that point realised that the vegetable had a face.
1: Oh.
2: Ooh.
0: And he identified it as being a maggot, which you think, though, once it's been through the canning process, surely it's fine, right?
3: Yeah.
0: Still.
3: Yeah, it would have been heated.
0: Been heated. Yeah. Yeah, it's not really going to cause any trouble, is it?
3: Well...
0: However, it's led to a recall, and the customer's name apparently is Nick. Wasn't you, was it?
3: Oh, no, it wasn't me.
0: It
3: thankfully.
0: Wasn't you?
3: No,
0: got a full refund for finding a maggot. You would think maybe
1: 99
0: some sort
1: cents
0: of,
1: on the can of tomatoes.
0: Compensation, maybe? A maggot. I mean, he got out his magnifying glass. That's
3: detective work.
0: Isn't it? Yeah, it's pretty impressive. But it just got me thinking about all those times when you bite into something and there's something that either shouldn't be in it or somebody's maybe prepared food for you and... you find something in it. I remember being at a restaurant once and they said, do you want some Parmesan cheese? And they brought it over in a little dish, like a tiny little dish of it. But it had hair in it. And I'm not talking about a hair. It looked like somebody had...
3: A lock.
0: Trim. Yeah, a lock of hair, but only really, really short. And it was like, I'm sorry, can we send this back? It's got... hair in it. And then they come out with more and it thank you very much. And I think that sat on the table there and nobody had any of the
3: parmesan
0: cheese.
3: You got to say, waiter, there's a hair in my soup. Almost.
1: That can't be a mistake to have.
0: It can't be, can it?
1: Someone's done that to say, you know, the old the trick where you, this is in movies, I don't think anyone in real life does it, but they put hair in their food and they say, sorry, I'd like a refund. Although,
0: or a
1: having
0: cockroach.
1: Said that, yeah, I did see they were showing some CCTV footage of someone who was pulling hairs out of his armpit and sprinkling it on the food and then tried to get a refund.
0: Wow.
1: So, I mean, maybe people do that sort of stuff. But that sounds like that's what's happened to you. Why else would there be tufts of hair in your
0: tufts
1: cheese?
0: Tufts of hair, I know. Yeah, very, very strange. You know, I don't know, maybe if it had been one, I could have just pulled it out and got on with life. But, it was quite deliberate. What about you guys?
3: I actually, you've just triggered a memory in my mind that had disappeared for some time and has come back. It's a flashback. No, I've totally forgotten about this, but when I was, I reckon I was 15, we were travelling overseas with my dad because he was working, and we were staying with one of his friends in the UK, in Leeds, who was quite a bit older and presented... to us to dinner one evening, quail with shot still in it, as in the shotgun pellets.
0: Oh, what?
3: Yeah, and was kind of, at least my memory of this, I could be way off, but from memory it was kind of like, oh, well, you just, you know.
0: Eat around it.
3: And it's, yeah, it's fine. You just got to be aware of it. Don't chew on it because it's metal and it'll wreck your teeth.
1: Don't swallow it.
3: Yeah, just have a little look through and get the shot out and... You can have your dinner.
0: Like, it's fine.
3: Yeah.
0: Oh, it's not fine.
3: It was a challenge as a 15-year-old.
0: Yeah. So what did you do?
3: I think I tried, persevered for a bit, because even at that age, you try and, you know, you get you. They had us. They were staying at their house. They were putting us up and being really nice to us. So you just have a little bit and go, yum. I'm quite full, actually.
0: Yeah.
3: That quail has really filled me up.
0: It's such a big serve.
3: Yeah. Yeah. There we go. Memory unlocked.
0: That is unbelievable. So they had obviously shot it themselves.
3: Either them or someone had, and
0: sledgehammer for a walnut. Yeah. It's a quail.
3: Yeah. Yeah. Exactly. Yeah. Yeah. I don't know. Not the biggest threatening animal in the world. Poor quail.
1: I remember I worked at an ice cream shop, and one of the jobs is to get blocks of chocolate. So if you're making a smoothie like a milkshake that has chocolate sprinkled on top, you cut up the chocolate block. And I opened up the packet of chocolate, and inside was shards of metal.
0: Oh,
1: that was, so I sort of started cutting up the chocolate, and it was actually embedded in the chocolate. So there had obviously been some kind of incident at the factory where it was made, and I called the consumer helpline and I said, there's shards of metal in the chocolate. And they said, can you look,

0: package it up, take it all away, and send it to us. And then we got another huge box of, like, please don't talk about this in public. Box
1: yeah,
0: of
1: the compensation.
0: It's hush chocolate, which I was very happy to take.
1: Bob from Murray Bridge, what happened to you, Bob?
2: I was. Wife asked me to cook a barbecue last Saturday, and she got chops and sausages and shazlicks and all that sort of thing. So we cooked it up, and I sat down, and my wife was bringing her plate across, and I started eating a shazlick, and there was a fully manicured nail in there.
0: Oh!
2: And I could feel it on my tongue, and it was sharp, and I pulled it out, and I showed her. And she said, oh, it's very well manicured, though. And I said, the dog's getting the rest off him.
3: Oh, no.
0: That's not
1: wow,
0: good.
1: Bob, thank you. No. I like the little, well, but it's a nice nail.
0: What's a shazlik?
1: It's, you know, like kind of pieces of meat on a skewer.
0: Oh, right.
1: Yeah.
0: And that was actually in the...
1: Must have
3: it's usually
1: stuck
3: minced.
1: Between. Yeah.
3: Yeah, so yeah, oh, it's minced yeah, right. meat with sort of different herbs and spices and marinade in it, and then it's sort of smushed together and the stick goes on, and then you
0: right.
3: cook the stick on the
0: barbie.
3: So if
0: you had fake nails that you put on yourself and it comes off in the mix.
3: Yeah,
0: you
3: might in the mix.
1: And can you, I mean, can you imagine if you were that person that was preparing the food, you get to the end of the shift and look down at your hands and go,
0: uh-oh. Hope they don't talk about this on the radio.
3: Yeah.
1: They'll be fine, as long as no one brings this up across the entire state. Daryl says, I had a cup of soup the other day and found two rubber bands in the bottom of my cup.
3: Oh, secret ingredient. Ooh. Rubber bands. Rubber band soup.
0: What? How did that happen then? I think this. My dad tells a story of drinking a cup of tea and getting down to the nice sweet bit at the bottom of the cup, and there was a whole gecko on the inside, and you just sort of, like you make your cup of tea or whatever and you don't realise there's something in there, whether it's rubber bands or a gecko or whatever.
1: Yeah. No harm, no foul. Didn't notice.
3: No, we were drinking when I was at Win TV in Loxton. We were drinking water from the rainwater tank for a very long time.
1: Oh,
3: and then, yeah,
1: there
3: yeah.
1: was so, something.
3: Yeah, something had died in there and we gave it a proper burial, but nobody wanted to drink rainwater ever again.
1: How many litres of water?
3: Yeah.
1: But did anyone get sick?
3: No.
1: There you go.
0: Yeah,
1: that was fine.
0: Good for you. That's why you're so fit and healthy today, Narelle.
1: Now, Narelle, what's coming up for people listening in regional areas?
3: Well, we've got a story of a monster truffle that has been found, and also we're going to take you to the Fink Desert Race.
1: Okay, that's to come. 7 to 4 is the time, 891 ABC Radio Adelaide, South Australia and Broken Hill. It is time to get to the winner of your Nick, Joe or Narelle. Now, let me have a look here. So I was in front early. Joe, you had a pretty good run as well.
0: Oh, God.
1: The inevitable is
3: happening. Really? Oh, yay!
1: Yay!
3: I feel very lucky.
1: It's a very good song.
3: It is a very good song, isn't
0: it's
3: it?
0: It's a great song.
3: So we're going to play it now?
1: We are going to play it right
3: this
1: now.
3: This is Your Choice, Changes by David Bowie on ABC Radio Adelaide, South Australia and Broken Hill. Nice choice, everybody.

0: and a worthy winner of your Nikcho or Norell Changes by David Bowie. Still a couple of examples of the things that you found in your food. Oh, I hope you're not about to sit down to eat now. Joanne says, I really had to recently had to eat field mushrooms on toast that had been harvested from a park nearby. I really had to trust the host in this situation. And Greg says, as a child, I would get a glass of water and started to notice a bit of stuff in it. After a week or so, I realised that it was fur and that a rat had died in the water tank filter inlet. Yeah, once you notice that, these are the kinds of things you don't forget do you? But as we heard from Norell, some people didn't get sick from it either. Now, we're making our way towards the news at 4 o'clock. After that, of course, there's been so much, and understandably so much discussion around the changes announced in the recent federal budget when it comes to things like capital gains tax discounts. Well, there's been some more examination of that. And one argument that is being put forward is if you qualify for a part-aged pension, well, that could save you thousands of dollars under capital gains tax reform. So how exactly does that play out? You'll get the details on that. And for some time now as well, medicinal cannabis has been legal. But one of the questions that has been raised around that is, should you be fined if you're caught with it in your system while driving? Now, if you're impaired, I think pretty clearly the answer is yes. But given if you use alcohol as the comparison, you're allowed some alcohol in your system and still allowed to drive. So should there be a similar parallel allowed, or is it a different kind of situation because of the different substances? We'll talk about that.
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5: Good afternoon, Richard Davies with ABC News. The Prime Minister says he won't engage in long, drawn-out conversations about changes to the budget legislation. The government's changes to capital gains tax and negative gearing passed the lower house yesterday and will now go to a short inquiry. In a speech in Sydney, Anthony Albanese says the government is consulting with affected sectors but will make the hard decisions.
6: Over the last 4 years, my door has always been open to discussions with business. But this is not going to be a long, drawn-out process that ends with fiddling around the edges of the status quo, because this moment presents a bigger opportunity for deeper cooperation.
5: One Nation has clarified that its push to limit foreign ownership of housing wouldn't impact permanent residents. Last night on Sky TV, One Nation MP Barnaby Joyce initially suggested the party's policy would force permanent residents to sell their homes before seeking to correct his comments. The minor party's New South Wales Senator Sean Bell says foreign residents should not own Australian homes.
7: So One Nation's policy is that Australian homes should belong to Australian citizens and residents of Australia. We believe that very strongly. And we agree that foreign residents should not own Australian homes.

0: South Australia's anti-poverty network says the state budget has failed to deliver investment in housing relief. The government has said the budget will prioritise delivering $2.2 billion worth of election promises, including fast-tracking housing supply. Anti-poverty network campaigns coordinator Samantha Skinner says more could be done to prevent homelessness.
1: What they could do is bring in a vacancy tax, for instance, but more than that, they could put a rent freeze on for 2 years to stop more people becoming homeless. Like, we are in an absolute crisis.
0: A Melbourne court has heard a woman facing slavery charges hasn't renounced her support of Islamic State and should not be released on bail. James Oten reports.
2: Zainab Ahmed is facing slavery charges after she allegedly crossed into Syria in 2015 with her family to join Islamic State. A statement of facts from federal police say she has not renounced her support of ISIS and she poses an unacceptable risk if released on bail. Ms. Ahmed's defence team indicated she would agree to wear an ankle monitor and take part in a countering violent extremism program. But federal police informant Mark Clendenning told the court such control orders can only be secured after a conviction, and the anti-extremism program was for people on the path of radicalisation, and the accused was beyond that point.
0: Pressure is mounting on the federal government to do more to curb Australia's booming illegal tobacco trade as states ramp up efforts to shut down black market retailers. Victoria has become the latest state to announce tougher penalties, including powers for police to shut down stores selling illicit cigarettes and vapes. Assistant Customs Minister Julian Hill says the problem can't be solved at the border alone.
3: This is being driven by a massive surplus of cheap global production that's been weaponised by transnational and serious and organised crime syndicates. They're producing this stuff for around a dollar a packet, and they're flooding national borders right across the region and the world. No country can stop this at the border alone.
0: The Therapeutic Goods Administration says it's still investigating 15 out of 16 sunscreens that Consumer Group Choice found failed to meet their SPF claims. 20 products which shared the same base formula were recalled from shelves in the wake of the test results. The medicines regulator concedes the process has taken a long time and that it intends to conclude its investigation soon. Shareholder activists are warning of some red flags in the upcoming SpaceX IPO. SpaceX plans to raise up to over $100 billion when it goes public next week in what's expected to be the largest ever stock market debut. Elon Musk's company is known for its volatility, suffering a loss of $6.9 billion in 2025, and analysts say the stock is overvalued. Stephen Mayne says Australians are mostly exposed through index investing.
4: Every index investor or super fund with index investing will have to have a proportion of shares in SpaceX. So once the stock comes on next Friday, June 12, you will get a lot of buying in the aftermarket by the various index funds, which have to have the appropriate relative position in the company.
0: Tomorrow's weather, light showers about the southern agricultural area. Port Lincoln and Port Pirie both 18. Renmark also 18. Mount Gambier and Broken Hill both 17. Adelaide, a possible shower tomorrow, heading for a top of 17. It's currently 14.5.
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9: Well, it is 4:05. So much to talk about over the course of this hour. Of course, we'll review the Crows' very narrow win over Geelong last night at Adelaide Oval. As I say, a very close one. The win, well, you got there, but it appears that there are a number of Crows that are facing either injury or indeed suspension concerns as well. So we'll be discussing that. We'll also find out how Mark Soderstrom went as part of the chill on the hill, getting drenched on a night that was already pretty cold and pretty rainy later on this hour as well. How does the idea of 100,000 cockroaches all together make you feel? Skin crawling is certainly the answer for at least some of us. Believe it or not, more than 100,000 live exotic cockroaches have been seized from a commercial breeder linked to the illegal pet trade. That's what's being alleged. So just how big is that trade? Who's buying cockroaches? talk about that. And also, medicinal cannabis, it has been legal for some time now, but a concern has been raised by some people who use legal cannabis around their ability to drive a car, because at the moment, of course, you're not allowed to have any drugs in your system at all, regardless of whether you've got a prescription or not. The argument goes that for people who take the substance legally to do things like manage pain, may then be reluctant to drive the next day in case they're tested and return a positive result. So it's being looked at in another state in Australia, the idea of whether or not it should be something more akin to the way the presence of alcohol is tested for, and that to a certain limit, you're allowed to have some of the substance in your body. Is that okay? I'd love your thoughts on that. I mean, is it a different? Do you feel like it's a bit of a different kettle of fish because it's a substance that is both legal when it's prescribed but also illegal recreationally? Is that the lines get blurred too much there? Or maybe it's something you'd like to see brought in here as well. A lot of it, of course, has to do with, I guess, the really tricky question around impairment as well. So we'll be talking about that very soon too. At 7 minutes past four, though, it wasn't that long ago that the federal budget was handed down. And since then, a lot of people have been trying to figure out, well, what are some of the changes that have been announced? How may they affect you? Of course, one of the big focuses on that were things like capital gains tax, the discount that is going to change there. One interesting prediction that has emerged, though, is that more people may be seeking out a part-aged pension as a way of trying to avoid the new tax rate for capital gains. Anthony Rowe is a financial planner and retirement specialist as well, and is with us this afternoon. Anthony, good to talk to you.
6: Yeah, g'day, Nikolai. How are you going?
9: Well, can we maybe just start with the broad strokes of if people are recalling what these changes are for the capital gains tax discount. What is changing?
6: Yeah, well, I think it certainly rattled a lot of people, and I'm sure there's plenty of accountants and plenty of financial advisors getting phone calls from their clients. But, yeah, essentially the capital gains discount is no longer going to apply, and as long as it all passes legislation, there'll be a 30% flat rate from 1st of July 27, as far as I understand it.
9: Right, and I imagine, as is the case when many of, and not specific to this policy change, like you say, it still needs to be run through, but the question around, well, is there a way that people can maybe sidestep it? And one of the things that's being looked at is people trying to qualify for a part pension?
6: Yes, I think there's definitely plenty of people trying to strategise around how to minimise the proposed tax, and it does appear that the Centrelink option could be a good one for some people, but probably not at the detriment of their overall financial wellbeing, I guess. It wouldn't be the be-all and end-all in terms of trying to get rid of other assets just to qualify for Centrelink, but definitely one strategy, and where it's within reach for some people, it's probably not to be ruled out.
9: And is the idea that it appears there's an exemption for pensioners, so if you can qualify for the pension, then these new rule changes may not apply to you?
6: Yeah, that's my understanding of it at this early stage of the reads of it, is that if you do qualify for an age pension and these new tax rules come into place, the existing 50% exemption will apply. Now, I say that with a few caveats that I don't have it all in front of me, and the legislation's not passed yet, and I'm not a taxation specialist, and I would refer to accountants for the final numbers. But yeah, generally that's how it's looking at this stage. If you can qualify for some age pension, you may be able to retain that 50% discount.
9: How many people do you think would be in a position to do that, to potentially qualify for an age pension, but you'd imagine also have a fair bit of assets?
6: Yeah, it is challenging depending on what assets they need to reduce or change structures in. But, you know, most financial planners would generally be working towards that if it was within easy reach of the limits. So I wouldn't be able to give you the exact numbers, but I think it's definitely something that would come across as part of a strategy consideration for every client if it was within reach.
9: 11 past four is the time. You're on Drive on 891 ABC Adelaide. We're talking about the way that the potential change

0: changes or the planned changes that are going to come into effect around capital gains discounts. The way that maybe you could still retain the old test as such, the old mechanism that's been put in place. Anthony, people listening to this may think, is this the argument that's been put forward, is it kind of trying to game the system, or is that something that's kind of routinely done, that when an economic policy is changed, that one of the responses is, okay, well, as an individual, how can you get the best deal for yourself legally?
1: Yeah, I think that's the essence that everyone would generally apply, is that, how do we minimise the tax that we pay and put ourselves in as best position as possible? And, people that are generally selling one or two investment properties or whatever the case may be is have usually taken on some risk and over the years, and they want to try and get the best value they can from their investment. So it would, minimising the tax would be a normal strategy consideration for most accountants and most financial advisors.
0: You mentioned at the start of the conversation that phones have been ringing. How many inquiries are being made, I guess not just specifically about this idea of the part-age pension, but just more broadly, what do these changes mean for me? What should I do? What could I do?
1: Yeah, I think quite a few people have been a bit rattled. And as I said, I think probably many accountants and financial advisors have had phone calls from clients with investment properties and different things, not necessarily five investment properties, but maybe just the average person with one or two, and they're really wanting to know what does it mean for them, and realistically it's just one of those fluid things at the moment that until it's finally passed and with any proposed amendments, it's a little hard to make complete decisions. There is a bit of time to plan around whatever is proposed, so realistically not jumping too early into a knee-jerk reaction of selling something or something like that. It's just a matter of considering it all in the context of what gets proposed.
0: And a question that's come through, jumping back to the aged pension side of things, in terms of how that is determined, who can qualify for it, and how that then may tie in with assets that you have.
1: Who can qualify for it? Yeah. I don't have the figure exactly in front of me, but once your assets as a single or a couple are, depending on whether you're a homeowner or non-homeowner, these sorts of things, once you reach those thresholds, Centrelink does cease. But if you can get under those thresholds, and there's a number of different strategies, if you're very close to those thresholds to get under it, that might assist you get the Centrelink entitlement, depending on your circumstances.
0: What kinds of things can be looked at in those situations?
1: Yeah, well, there is, I know gifting would have been talked about previously, so there's some gifting that is potentially able to be done. Things like funeral bonds, prepaid funerals are often useful to reduce assets a little bit. If there's an age differential between a husband and a wife, that can be, or a couple, that can be used to the advantage to put some assets in a non-assessed place for a period of time, and then obviously spending a little bit more or doing some home renovations or those sorts of things can, there's a number of different things that can really help get the assets down.
0: Because that's another point probably that's worth touching on, your primary place of residence doesn't count towards your assets in that world, in that field?
1: Yeah, that's correct, Nicolai, yeah.
0: Anthony, it's been really interesting. Thank you for talking to us about it this afternoon.
1: Pleasure, Nicolai. All the best. See ya.
0: Thank you. Anthony Rowe, financial planner, retirement specialist as well. So as I say, clearly those questions still continuing on. And then as we tend to see when there are big policy changes put in place, or that are planned to be put in place, with the presumption that they'll eventually make their way through Parliament, how then those new rules are kind of tested really as such. Quarter past four is the time. You're on Drive on 891 ABC Adelaide. Nicolai Bailhart's with you. This is Sade with Smooth Operator.

0: Sade with Smooth Operator here on 891 ABC Adelaide. You're on Drive with Nikolai Bailhart. Thanks to Mike from Vale Park on the text line on that previous discussion we were having about the capital gains tax discount changes. Mike says, this is a boom time for financial planners. Many average people with modest investments now have to check with them because financial decisions have become too complicated. We need to make things easier, not more difficult, as time goes on. Look, I should say too, a little later on in the program, after the news at 5 o'clock, we're going to be taking a look at this idea of debt when it comes to the state budget, because that's one of the big things that has been talked about. Maybe now the dust is starting to settle. I'd love to know how you're feeling about this forecast of $53 billion of debt at the state level that is being now put forward as a result of some of those really big projects, the Torrens to Darlington, the Women's and Children's. We're going to take a look at that idea of how much debt should a state carry. And there's obviously a difference between good debt and bad debt. So how does that change the argument? Do you feel comfortable carrying a higher level of debt as a state, as a taxpayer, if you know these are big projects that have to get done at some point? We've got to get them done. You have to pay for it. Or do you think it's just going too far and it's going to be something that is going to just get harder and harder to pay off as time goes on? Your thoughts on that? Always welcome 0467 922 891.
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6: Well, medicinal cannabis has been legal for some time now, but a concern that has been raised by some people who use legal cannabis is around their ability to drive a car. Because at the moment, of course, you're not allowed to have any drugs in your system, regardless of whether or not you have a prescription. One of the arguments that's put forward, though, is for people who take the legal substance for things like trying to manage pain, for example, might then be afraid to drive the next day if there's residual substance still in their system. Well, interestingly, in New South Wales, a proposal has been put forward that drivers who are prescribed medicinal cannabis and test positive for THC below a maximum threshold will not face charges. These are some legal changes that have been proposed by the New South Wales government. So what are the rules here and could they change? Karen Stanley is traffic lawyer at She Legal. Karen, thank you so much for your time this afternoon.
7: You're welcome, Nikolai.
6: Can we start with what the rules are here in South Australia?
7: Yeah, the rules are that there are certain prescribed drugs and they are THC, two drugs that start with M and have lots of letters in them that I can't even pronounce. And recently, cannabis has just been introduced and roadside police testing can detect those drugs, and it is an offence to drive a vehicle with any of those drugs in your system. So impairment is not relevant.
6: Right, and I'm very keen to talk about impairment because I think that's one of the really interesting points on this, but there's no difference in the way the system is set up at the moment as to whether if you've obtained the cannabis legally through a prescription or whether you've just kind of got it from wherever, that in a sense kind of doesn't matter?
7: That's right,
6: yeah.
7: Yes.
6: Okay. What can the penalties be if you do test positive?
7: It depends how many times. So the first offence is always lower, and then if you get more offences within a certain period of time, there is nearly always a mandatory minimum licence disqualification, and there are demerit points and fines, and if you end up going to court, almost inevitably a conviction as well.
6: And so what's being looked at in New South Wales?
7: New South Wales has come up with this really interesting proposal, and I think it's really, really good. So New South Wales is proposing for people who have a prescription for cannabis that if their testing is below a certain threshold and they have a prescription, then they're not committing an offence. Now, I'm not a toxicologist. I can't weigh in on why that threshold has been decided. Mm-hmm. But if you are under that threshold and you have a prescription, there's no offence. If you are over that threshold, I think there's like maybe you get two chances where you get a warning, and then the third time you are over that threshold, then you get charged. And I think the reason for that, and it makes perfect sense to me, is that it prevents people who use medicinal cannabis to get behind the wheel when they're affected by drugs, or to then also use the plant illegally sought cannabis to then still be able to have a medical defence exemption.
6: Right. The threshold, I gather it's something akin to the kind of alcohol limit, because we obviously have, and people may say, oh, they're not really the same, and I understand that argument being put forward, but is that the kind of the parallel in a way that, you know, under the rules, you're allowed to have some alcohol in your system, you just can't have over 0.05?
7: Yes, it is. So I have done some quick Googles, and my understanding is that the threshold that's been set in New South Wales is an accepted industry standard, but clearly they are going to bring in threshold testing in New South Wales, which doesn't actually test for impairment. So with alcohol, there is a whole world of study that says, you know, your ability to drive is impaired when you're over a certain limit. We don't have those studies on cannabis yet, but what is being set as the maximum threshold is, I guess, what the South Australian government and what industry

0: is saying is if you are below that threshold, you are unlikely to be impaired.
1: And that's so the impairment question is a really, as I say, a really interesting one. Ben from West Croydon says, well, Ben's thoughts are the legality or illegality of how you use cannabis is neither here nor there. What matters is driver impairment. If you need to use cannabis for pain relief, then you should factor in needing to use other alternatives, Uber or public transport, to get around for a few days. And to be fair, if you're experiencing that level of chronic pain, is driving a good idea to start with anyway. So that's the thoughts from Ben. 0467 922 891. But I imagine, Karen, that is one of the kind of areas that maybe, I'm not sure if it still needs to be determined about, as you say, impairment versus presence in a test result.
0: I don't think we are capable of testing for impairment with cannabis. And we're not really capable of testing that with alcohol either, but there are just some accepted levels for alcohol. But I am assuming that whatever the figure they have come up with is generally accepted, that if you have that level or below, you are not impaired.
1: I'm sure some people listening to this may be hearing this and saying, look, I don't really like the idea of anyone on the road with anything in their system in terms of drugs, legal or otherwise. What would your response be to that, Karen?
0: We have four drugs in South Australia that can be tested by the roadside, and you are committing an offence if you had those in your system. Four drugs. We have a whole world of opioids, sleeping tablets, other medication that clearly affect the way in people can drive. And there is not really any means of detecting that in a person's system without a blood test, which can only be done in very, very limited circumstances. So we have a system where people can be completely incapable of driving a vehicle through taking a legal drug, but taking another prescribed drug, even without impairment, is a crime.
1: Karen from Nairn echoes that, saying, yet you can drive on Endone or Oxycontin or morphine or substances like that. So,
0: well, I just want to clarify that. There is, you should not be doing it.
1: No.
0: It is just very,
1: it's not encouraged
0: very,
1: behaviour.
0: It's very hard to detect. It can't be easily detected.
1: Would there be the potential that other laws could be seen as being broken if you were obviously affected by something like an opioid, though? Like kind of driving without due care or inattentive driving, those kinds of things?
0: There is an offence of, we call it DUI. So you are driving when you are so intoxicated by a drug that you are incapable of exercising effective control of your vehicle. Yeah. So if you are impaired by a drug, that is an offence available. But the question is how can that be detected when those drugs can only be detected through blood and police can't just take everyone to hospital and get their blood taken?
1: Do you know many people who've ended up going through the court system who've had cannabis in their system?
0: Oh, I get it all the time.
1: Okay.
0: And the advice I give to people is you have to choose between taking medicinal cannabis or driving, because we don't know how long it stays in the system. I recently went to a seminar where I got a little bit of an idea on that, but it affects different people differently. And I am so cautious about like the half-life of certain drugs that I would not be willing to say, well, after a certain period of time, it's not going to remain in your system. And in South Australia, the level is very, very low. In fact, it was changed a few years ago to reduce the level so that even minuscule amounts of drugs can be detected in your system. I think that's my answer.
1: Yeah. Just finally, Karen, do you think South Australia should have a look at what New South Wales is doing here?
0: I absolutely think they should. Whether they are willing to or not, I don't know. But we are now starting to become aware of cannabis as an effective pain relief that is far less dangerous than some of the other drugs that were being prescribed, and it's only a matter of time before the laws are going to have to catch up with that and not make people choose between pain relief or driving.
1: Karen Stanley, thank you so much for your time. Traffic lawyer at She Legal. 29 to 5 is the time, 891 ABC Adelaide. Let's get the latest in news headlines now. Richard Davies, good afternoon.
2: Good afternoon, Nikolai. A day after handing down SA's budget, Treasurer Tom Koutsantonis says the government's debt level is manageable. It's forecast to peak beyond $50 billion by the end of the decade. The opposition says it's not fiscally responsible. A public servant claims the state government has threatened him with a $4 million damages bill if he takes planned legal action to stop the controversial North Adelaide golf course redevelopment. Edwin Kemp Attrill intends to lodge an injunction in the federal court next week, calling for the works in the parklands to come to a halt. The Crown solicitor said it might have to recover costs if work had to stop and then restart on the project. And in the AFL, Adelaide veteran Taylor Walker has been handed a one-match suspension for pushing Geelong opponent Connor O'Sullivan into a marking contest. Walker starred for the Crows in his side's thrilling one-point win against the Cats, but will join a number of teammates on the sidelines. Both Callum Archie and Jordan Butts failed to see out last night's game with soft tissue injuries. I'll have more news at 5.
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1: Dorian Tassatos from the Australian Traffic Network. Dorian, good afternoon.
4: Afternoon, Nikolai. We've got ourselves a crash at the moment, Bolivar Paul Wakefield Road near Kings Road. A few breakdowns to Croydon Park on the north-south motorway near the South Road exit. Same in Glen Osmond Road near Paul Rush Road. Regency Park on South Road near Tominga Street. Burstwater Main, Fullerton Road near the shopping centre. Urgent gas works to Jepps Cross, Cavern Road near Churchill Road North. And nearby Burstwater Main and Dry Creek on Churchill Road near Cormac Road. Slow down for a speed camera, Commercial Road, Port Adelaide and Port Road, West Hindmarsh.
1: Thank you so much, Dorian Tassato from the Australian Traffic Network. 27 to 5 is the time. Let's head to the Bureau of Meteorology. Simon Timke is senior forecaster on duty. Simon, good afternoon to you.
5: G'day, Nikolai.
1: It feels like on and off, the rain has been falling for quite some time now, but we're almost about to get a little break.
5: Yeah, look, I think so. Still a little bit around at the moment, though. Looking on the radar, we've had a light shower just move across sort of the CBD and a little bit to the north there. Still a couple of showers up to the northeast, particularly around the hills. A couple of showers down over the Fleurieu Peninsula and a couple approaching the sort of far northern suburbs from the west there. So through the late afternoon and evening, still a chance of one or two showers around. We haven't recorded a lot during the day today, but certainly a few places have picked up a fraction of a millimetre over the Adelaide Plains, and a little bit wetter around the hills. We've recorded just over 4 millimetres at Mount Lofty since 9 a.m. and through the Piccadilly Valley there, another 3 or so millimetres too. So a little bit around the place, and even up to the northeast, Millbrook Reservoir's had another 7 millimetres. So still a little bit around the place, but I think over the weekend we'll gradually see an easing trend as a pretty strong high-pressure system currently centred over the Nullarbor Plain will move slowly eastwards over the weekend. So for Saturday, generally light winds as that high moves across, but still the slight chance of a shower or two about the place. No big totals, I don't think. I think if we get up to a millimetre or so, we will have done pretty well. For our temperatures, down to 11 overnight, so not quite as cold as last night. We got down to 7.3 just after 6 a.m. this morning. And going for a maximum of 17 tomorrow, so a little bit warmer than today. We got to 15.7 today at about 10 to 12. Around the suburbs tomorrow, temperatures 17 for Elizabeth and Glenelg, 17 for Noarlunga as well, and 16 degrees for Mount Barker. I think for the rest of the long weekend, Sunday, still a bit of cloud around, maybe a bit of morning fog, but it should be dry. Not expecting any showers for Sunday. The wind's still pretty light under that high-pressure ridge. 10 degrees for the minimum Sunday morning, 18 the maximum. For Monday, mostly sunny for the public holiday Monday. The wind's tending around a little bit northeast to northerly, but still generally fairly light as that high-pressure centre gets out over the Tasman Sea, turning our winds around a bit more northerly. A tiny bit warmer, 11 degrees for the minimum for Monday, 19 degrees for the maximum. Mostly sunny for Tuesday with those northeast to northerly winds freshening up a little bit, 11 degrees the minimum for Tuesday morning, 21 degrees the maximum, so a little bit warmer there. And then Wednesday and Thursday, a chance of one or two showers around. We've got another front pushing across, so we'll see those winds turn around a little bit more northwesterly. a warm night, 14 degrees the minimum and 19 degrees the maximum for Wednesday, 11 the minimum for Thursday, 18 the maximum. Still a chance of a shower for Thursday, but

0: 7.3, likely to be colder than any morning we've got for the week ahead.
1: There we go, Simon. Thank you so much.
0: Good day. Thanks, Nikolai.
1: Simon Timke, Senior Forecaster on duty at the Bureau of Meteorology. Now, before the news at 5 o'clock, the trade in illegal exotic cockroaches, and yes, you did hear that right, is in the spotlight following a massive seizure. This is in New South Wales. 100,000 cockroaches. Could that be happening here in South Australia? What are the concerns around that? And who's buying cockroaches? We'll talk about that very soon.
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1: Mark Soderstrom's from Channel 7 Sports. Soda, have you thawed out from your chill on the hill yesterday evening? What was it like?
6: Nikolai, good afternoon. It was a lovely privilege to be involved. It was fresh, but I've got to say, I think it was 10 degrees when it happened at halftime. It wasn't too bad because you get dumped with the ice water, which is probably a little easier and a little more generous than having to slide into an ice bath like they will on Monday at the MCG. But look, it was terrific. The crowd got behind it. Amazing game of football. All the beanies were sold out really early. Before the game started. So it was a wonderful shot looking across the whole oval. There was a lot of blue from the beanie. So to everyone that did buy a beanie and got on board, thank you so much. It was a great experience. Dressed as Mufasa the Lion.
1: Yes. And you went, you didn't do it half-hearted. There was, am I right in saying there was a bit of makeup on, there was the costume, and as you were mentioning yesterday, a little friend as well with you.
6: I had Simba with me, but no, we thought if we're going to do it, we've got to do it properly. So I was very fortunate that one of the Crow surgeons, Duncan Walker, who is a great guy, his wife, Nicole, is actually a theatrical makeup artist.
1: Oh, perfect.
6: So we went all out. I think just after we finished the news for the first and second quarters, I was stuck under the grandstand. She went all out and did the full massive makeup. So it was good fun, and it was nice to get dressed up. But a big thank you to Nicole Walker. She did an awesome job doing that and did it all as a donation to MND, which was lovely.
1: Yeah, and like you say, for such an important and such a good cause as well. Let's get on to the match itself. A win for the Crows, but there is a bit of a at-what-cost question coming through.
6: Look, there is, but it was a good win, wasn't it?
1: Yeah.
6: Like, it was
1: so close in the first half.
6: Look, Geelong's always going to be a really tough side to beat, and it was a tough match. I think one thing, we already knew this, but we know now that Jordan Dawson is just a genuine out-and-out superstar. He kicked his three goals. He's just brilliant. I mean, if you had three Jordan Dawsons playing in defence up forward in the midfield, you'd be just about a premiership favourite, I would think. Look, he was outstanding. The Crows weathered the storm, literally, to make sure they could do what they had to do. But you're right. Look, there is some concerns. Jordan Butts with a calf. We also saw Hugo Hawke-Hahn on debut. He had a pretty nasty head clash with Toby Murray. But from what we understand, there was no entrance into concussion protocols or anything. And look, another really tough one here. Cal Archie did the hamstring in the third quarter, didn't return. I think it's his fourth hamstring since he's joined the Crows. So he's sort of walked under the ladder in front of a black cat on Friday the 13th in terms of hamstring. So that's not a great outcome for him. So we'll wait to see where all that lies. Tex could be in a bit of trouble for pushing Connor O'Sullivan into a pack. The idea is that he probably, the tip is he might get a one-week suspension for that.
1: More
6: so because of the potential of damage that could happen in that scenario rather than him actually causing any great damage to Connor O'Sullivan in that situation. So, yeah, some pretty big costs coming out of it.
1: Yeah, and on that note, so he has been handed the one-match ban.
6: It's come through, has it?
1: Yeah, yeah. And James Peatling is charged as well. He's copped a fine. It'll be interesting to see whether it's challenged or whether it's let go.
6: Yeah, given from what we'd looked at it, I hadn't realised that had come through by now. You'd be pushing yourself to challenge that, I would think.
1: Yeah. What do you make of the comments of Chris

0: got. So he didn't love that he has to walk through the crowd at the Adelaide Oval, which is something that my understanding is doesn't happen at barely any other, if any, other venues. You know, the coaches kind of tend to be able to find some back passage or lift or private walkway, whatever it is, to get onto the ground. He called Crows fans nuffies for giving him a bit of a serve as he was walking down onto the playing field. Oh, what do you think?
1: Yeah, look, it is. It's an interesting, if you can picture that and you see them come out of that box, they do walk down the aisle and then normally security block everyone off there, put some ropes out, and then they've got to navigate their way through the crowd all the way through. So there are many opportunities for the crowd to have a few things to say. And it sounds like a few of them had a bit of a crack at Chris Scott. You saw him come back and have a chat, but he's adamant that he wasn't going back at the supporters in any way. He's actually talking to security, finding it a little uncomfortable to walk through that area. When it's tough and tight, when you're 10 goals up, walking through there might be a real breeze. It might be something you really enjoy doing. But clearly he copped a bit, and I mean, Chris Scott is never going to hold his thoughts back, is he? So he just said, oh, well, the nothings are out there. Look, he said there might be a better way to try and navigate your way through that. But, look, I don't think there's anything really too concerning about that. There was no physical altercation or anything like that. So
0: no,
1: It's just the way that the geography of where the boxes are placed at the Adelaide Oval, how that works. I mean, you can, and they block people off. So it's not as though he's having to walk through the crowd. He's just got to walk alongside them.
0: Yeah, and as always, I mean, there's lines, isn't there? Like, where is the line? Well, if it's someone having maybe yelling out something that's not too offensive, that's kind of part of the game in a way. But if it starts to get personal, or if it starts to threaten, you know, physical safety, well, clearly that's a different thing.
1: There's enough security there. They're well aware of how the coaches have to get through. And like, even the other day, we went to the footy and we got held up by the, you know, the rope for them to come through while they were still out in the ground. So security do a great job about it. They actually hold people back for a long time. And you know, that's part and parcel of what you've got to do. So look, you know, a little bit of getting on the lip isn't a bad thing. If it goes beyond that, I think security can step in very, very quickly and handle things well.
0: Port Adelaide taking on West Coast, which maybe earlier this season you would have thought would have been a gimme, but I don't know if it is now.
1: No, look, this is a big game. Port haven't been in super form. West Coast have been okay, mate. So Tommy Cochran comes in for his first run of the year. It's 14 months, I reckon, since he played. He had that foot injury last year after playing three games and then had a bit of a hamstring. So great to see him back. Keep an eye out for his brother, Dougie, because he is very, very, very good player and will be high up in the draft, potential number one draft pick, who's training at Port at the moment. Jackson Meade comes in, so just for his third game of the year, Lockie Jones back from concussion. So three changes there. Big challenge against West Coast. They're certainly vastly improved from where they have been the past couple of years, and Port have still had those close games. I mean, you know, they're 0-4 for games that have been decided by 10 points or under. So it's been a tough season so far, a season of missed opportunity. So this is one of those games. I mean, even though they've come over here to the West, it's still going to be a tough challenge for them, but it is one they should expect to win.
0: Now, Soda, we could keep talking, but I've got to move on to this discovery. I'm not sure if you heard this. 100,000 live exotic cockroaches.
1: Yes. I mean, I knew that would pique your attention, mate. As soon as I was listening to it before while I was just waiting online, I'm sitting there thinking that is something Nikolai would have a great interest in. What is the... Do we know why everyone's into the cockroaches?
0: Well, apparently part of it is food for other animals, but part of it is some people keep them as pets.
1: Really?
0: Apparently. And some of these are the big ones as well.
1: How big's a big... What is a big cockroach?
0: Size of your palm?
1: No way, really?
0: Yeah. You don't. Right? I don't think you're about to become a pet owner by the sounds of things.
1: Right. Oh, look, I've got a dog. I've got a Cavoodle I'm pretty happy with. and she's about the size of your hand. So to have a cockroach the same sort of size as a plaything, it might be an option. Where are they coming from at that size?
0: Look, to be honest, I'm not sure, but I imagine they'd be coming in from overseas, which is part of the real interest, I think, as well, as that means presumably at some point, someone's brought them in.
1: Jeez.
0: Yeah, the Madagascar hissing cockroach, one of them.
1: Well, actually, they sound like quite an interesting pet, the old Madagascar hissing cockroach. can you get them, or are they illegal?
0: They're part of the illegal ones. Don't be tempted, Soda.
1: Okay. All right. Well, if you get a spare one, I'm happy to throw a couple of bucks your way, because Mavis the Cavoodle would probably like a plaything, and I think a hissing cockroach might keep her on her toes.

0: Thank you so much.
1: See you, mate.
0: Mark Soderstrom from Channel 7 Sport. Thanks to Mary on the text line as well, saying the Crows not only had to beat the Cats, but the umpires as well. They got three goals from pathetic free kicks, and the Ark took another goal as well. That's what Mary says. 0467 922 891. I should say, too, do stay listening for the chance to win a double pass to see Casey Donovan performing a pretty special show. It's called This Is Me, the Amy Winehouse Special. Not only that, you'll also get a $100 dining voucher to enjoy dinner before the show at the Angry Penguin Restaurant. This is taking place on the 19th of June at the Festival Theatre as part of the Cabaret Festival. So we'll speak with Casey a little bit later on, and you'll find out how to win. Speaking of music, though, this is Mr. Big.

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0: This next story is something that almost sounds made up in a way. The idea of 100,000 cockroaches altogether. I wonder how that makes you feel. Well, for many people, heebie-jeebies might come to mind, but it has happened. More than 100,000 live exotic cockroaches have been seized from a breeder in New South Wales in what's been described as a record-breaking bust linked to the pet trade. Biosecurity officials seized the animals, which have a commercial value up to $200,000. So how often are things like this happening? Chris Messenger is from Bugs and Slugs. And Chris, I know you have a great affection for all manner of bugs and invertebrates.

0: interprets, but I think for a lot of people, 100,000 of them illegal ones doesn't fill them with joy, that idea.
1: Yeah, no, I guess not. But there's a big distinction between the cockroaches that have been found and seized and the cockroaches that are native to Australia. Mm-hmm. And I guess, like, I'm actually in Cooper Pedy, Nicolai, where there are, you know, some amazing cockroaches. Like, I can't even begin to explain the variety of, there's metallic cockroaches and really brightly coloured cockroaches and, you know, and they're really unique species. Some of our Australian species of cockroaches are extremely rare and really unique and really important for pollination and stuff like that. And so if you think about 100,000 imported cockroaches, and those cockroaches could be carrying all manner of viruses and diseases and zoonoses and bacteria, you know, you're bringing those into the country. And Australia is an island where everything has evolved to deal with what's here, but we don't have a lot of, you know, a lot of our native animals don't have any resistance to diseases like from like foreign diseases or foreign viruses or foreign bacteria. Mm-hmm. So it's a pretty intense situation, isn't it?
0: Yeah, and has those, and that's obviously why this is being treated so seriously, because of those potential real world ramifications for the ecosystem.
1: Oh, absolutely, yeah. Because, you know, like it's one thing to sort of so there are two cockroaches involved. So one is the a roach called a dubia roach, and that is bred largely as a feeder roach. So if you go to a pet shop, you can buy crickets and you can buy mealworms and you can buy wood roaches, and the dubia roaches are bred for the same purpose, to feed other, usually reptiles. It's, yep, mostly reptiles that people would be buying those for. And they're a large cockroach. They're mostly flightless. I think the males probably develop wings, but I don't know that they fly. They don't really climb things, and they're quite a mouthful. So they're bigger than a wood roach that people would be used to seeing. And they don't produce a smell, so that, you know, reptile breeders really like them.
0: Right.
1: The other cockroach is the Madagascan hissing cockroach. So the dubia cockroach is a South American, and there are parts of South America that are quite similar to parts of Australia. So, you know, potentially if they escape, we will start finding them in the wild.
0: Right.
1: You know, fairly quickly. And the Madagascan hissing cockroach is a massive, you know, it's as our biggest cockroach in Australia is the giant burrowing cockroach. The Madagascan hissing cockroach is only a tiny bit smaller than our giant burrowing cockroaches.
0: So and big as a palm? Big as a palm?
1: Not as fat, but as if you imagine you hold out your hand and your fingers are stretched out, if you had a cockroach across those fingers, about that big.
0: Right. Do you think, in a way, Chris, a discovery like this, and obviously the charges have been laid and that process needs to run its way through the courts, but does this maybe shine a bit of a light on the illegal animal trade more broadly, or the alleged illegal animal trade that many of us might just have no idea even exists?
1: Yeah, look, I think the thing is that we've always had really strict quarantine rules in Australia. So, you know, I'm a child of the 70s and 80s, and I was at uni in the late 80s and 90s, and the rules were pretty clear cut, which was you can't import anything into Australia. You certainly can't import invertebrates into Australia. Now, there is a process by which, if you're a museum or a zoo, you can apply for a permit. Mm-hmm. And anybody who's applied for a permit, that information is freely available. You can Google who's got those permits and who's permitted to breed and import certain things, who's permitted to breed and export certain things. And there's only a couple of people. It's a very small handful. You have to have a quarantine-approved facility.
0: Mm-hmm.
1: So if you can imagine that those rules were made before the internet, before Facebook, before every man and his dog could, you know, friend millions of people who are overseas and can, you know, are not aware of Australia's quarantine rules. So there's, you know, people all over the world who don't

0: aren't subject to those quarantine laws. So if you're in the United States or the UK or almost everywhere else in the world, apart from Australia, you're not dealing with those laws. So you could, in all good conscience, think it's perfectly okay to post something to someone in Australia. Now, if you're in Australia, presumably if you've done what I did and you went to uni, you've got a fair idea about what the rules are. But if you're not in that situation, if you're just someone who desperately wants a giant Atlas beetle and somebody says, yeah, I can post you one, maybe you're just going to say, okay, thanks, and be oblivious to that. So what we really need is a massive education campaign, because we used to sort of do a bit of that, I think, but I think we've sort of let that slide a bit in the last couple of decades, because we've been caught a bit unawares by the internet and by the incredible increase in popularity of bugs as pets as well. So I dare say that, you know, that there's other stuff going on out there. And people do need to be vigilant. People do need to be aware of what our laws are. And our laws say that if you want a bug from overseas, you can't have it. That's the bottom line. You can't bring anything in, and you can't sort of convolute that process by going, oh, well, yeah, but I got these off a guy at a market and I don't know who bought them in. I didn't bring them in, so I'm okay. Like, you just have to be informed about what our laws are. And I think we need a big education campaign to catch up with all this new popularity of bugs as pets,
1: Chris, thank you so much. Always appreciate your time.
0: Thanks, Nikolai.
1: Thank you. Chris Messenger, the founder of Bugs and Slugs. It's almost time for the news at 5 o'clock. Now, after that, you've had a little bit more time to digest the budget. We are hearing from you that, some people at least, are saying, I don't really feel like there was any cost of living relief. So is that a fair way to put things? We'll hear from SACOS on that front about during a time where housing pressures continue on, fuel costs have come back a bit, but inflation's still up there. The cost of living feels like a constant pressure. Has there been enough to try and help with cost of living in this state budget? We'll also talk about the level of debt. Is it okay to have debt going towards $53 billion? Is that just, in a sense, the cost of doing business, or is it too high? And Casey Donovan will join us as well. We'll be back in Adelaide for a very special cabaret festival show, and you've got a chance to win tickets. That's to come after the news.
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3: Gulf St. Vincent will remain closed to commercial fishing for another year to allow stocks to recover from the state's devastating algal bloom.
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0: morning, Richard Davies with ABC News. A day after handing down SA's budget, Treasurer Tom Koutsantonis says the government has the right mix between infrastructure spending and growing the economy. The state's debt is forecast to peak beyond $50 billion by the end of the decade, as the government finalises large-scale projects such as the new Women's and Children's Hospital and the Torrens to Darlington Road project. Treasurer Tom Koutsantonis says the debt level is manageable.
1: We're running budget surpluses. We can afford to pay this money back. This is not a lot of debt. This is not a lot of debt. We are carrying moderate levels of debt in comparison to the rest of the country in terms of debt to revenue.
0: Police are investigating the theft of about 4,000 litres of diesel from a Kootlong farm in the Riverland. It's alleged sometime between April the 3rd and June the 4th, a fence was cut and fuel was taken from frost fans. Police are encouraging farmers to install CCTV and locks and place GPS tracking devices on valuable equipment. The Coalition is reiterating its calls for a longer Senate inquiry into the government's sweeping changes to negative gearing and the capital gains tax discount. The reforms passed the lower house yesterday but still need sign-off in the Senate. Deputy Opposition Leader Jane Hume says the duration of the inquiry is too short and has left the door open to doing a deal with the Greens to secure a longer probe.
2: 2 days simply is not enough. There is no need to rush these changes through because they don't kick in until 2028. So if that's the case, why on earth the government is trying to hide from scrutiny is beyond me.
0: US President Donald Trump says he believes progress is being made towards an end to hostilities in Lebanon, despite Hezbollah rejecting a peace deal.

0: deal made between Israel and the Lebanese government. Jono Wakeley has more.
1: Donald Trump says Hezbollah, which is prescribed in the US as a foreign terrorist organization, had called him regarding the peace process. He added that he thinks people will see things happen over there. Hezbollah has released a statement saying the negotiations between Israel and Lebanon, which it was not party to, were futile and humiliating. Israel and Lebanon earlier announced a renewal of their fragile ceasefire with the creation of pilot security zones inside Lebanon, in which Hezbollah operatives would be banned. It also required Hezbollah to stop attacking Israel.
0: The uncle of a woman facing slavery charges after allegedly travelling to Syria to support Islamic State has told a Melbourne court he despises the terrorist organisation. James Oaten reports.
2: Zainab Ahmed allegedly mistreated a Yazidi teenage slave her father had purchased when living under Islamic State rule in Syria. The federal police informant, Mark Clendenning, has told the court she possesses an unacceptable risk if released on bail. Today, her uncle, Abraham Abbas, told the court Zainab Ahmed could live at his house with her daughter, saying it would provide comfort, safety and support. When questioned about his views on Islamic State, he said, "I hate the bastards," before adding, "They're evil and they don't represent anything we've got to do with Islam at all."
0: Former Prime Minister Tony Abbott has moved to dismiss rumours he's considering running for a federal seat in the New South Wales Hunter region. James Parris reports.
3: Earlier today, the Newcastle Herald reported former Liberal Party leader Tony Abbott was considering running for the seat of Shortland in the upcoming federal election. In response, Tony Abbott told ABC Newcastle rumours of him contesting Shortland were false and he has no idea where the story came from. The report comes just a week after the former Prime Minister was elected unopposed as Liberal Party President. Labor MP Pat Conroy has held the seat of Shortland since 2016. The Liberal candidate for Shortland in last year's federal election was Emma King.
0: In the AFL, Adelaide veteran Taylor Walker has been handed a one-match suspension for pushing Geelong opponent Connor O'Sullivan into a marking contest. Walker starred for the Crows in his side's thrilling one-point win against the Cats, but will join a number of teammates on the sidelines. Both Callum Archie and Jordan Butts failed to see out last night's game with soft tissue injuries, which coach Matthew Nix said he hoped were minor. Checking South Australia's weather for tomorrow, light showers about the southern agricultural area contracting to southern coasts. A possible shower in Port Lincoln 18, partly cloudy in Port Pirie also 18, mostly sunny in Renmark 18, a shower or two in Mount Gambier 17, mostly sunny in Broken Hill 17. Adelaide, a possible shower tomorrow, a top of 17, it's currently 13.2. Sunday, partly cloudy with a top of 18. ABC News.
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7: Afternoon, Dorian Tassato from ACM with Adelaide's latest traffic. Roads are a little damp at the moment due to passing showers, so drive carefully. A car's gone into a tree, Parra Hills West on Kesters Road near Seafield Road. Separate crash in Bolivar, Port Wakefield Road near Kings Road. Breakdown Croydon Park on the north-south motorway near the South Road exit. Burst Water Main, Fullerton, Fullerton Road near the shopping centre. And check your speed, Tapleys Hill Road, Fulham.
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8: Well, it is 5 past 5. Thanks for your company this hour of the program. Well, as we've been hearing in ABC News, the debate continues on about the level of debt that the state will be in and that it's forecast to get to by the mid-2030s, more than $50 billion. So is that acceptable, given that some of the biggest infrastructure projects in the state's history are being undertaken, Torrens to Darlington, Women's and Children's? It comes to that idea of, in air quotes, good debt and bad debt. So how do you feel about it now that you had a bit of time to settle on it? Are you comfortable with, well, if we want these things, if we want the North-South corridor done, if you want a new Women's and Children's, you're going to have to take on the debt to do it? Or do you think it goes too far? Are you concerned about the ability to pay it off over time? Your thoughts on that, 0467 922 891. Also very soon, the drug manufacturer AstraZeneca has announced that it's going to stop the supply of a drug that is currently used to slow the growth or reduce the risk of breast cancer recurring here in Australia.

0: Now, it's been described as a commercial decision, but what does that mean for people who have breast cancer in terms of treatment options and alternatives? Are there any? That seems to be one of the points of concern about, well, what other options are there? And before we get to 6 o'clock as well, as I mentioned, Casey Donovan will be with us as well, singing live music here in the 891 ABC Adelaide studios. She's putting together a really special show for the Cabaret Festivals, which is actually kind of a melding of two of her performances. One, a show about her life and her career, the ups and the downs along the way, and another about her love for Amy Winehouse as a performer. So those two shows coming together, especially for Cabaret Festival, and we've got some tickets to give away as well. So that's to come.
1: Live at 5 with Nikolai Bailhart.
0: As I say, though, maybe you've had a bit of time to digest the state budget. How are you feeling about what it will do for you? One of the more common questions and comments that we've been getting on the text line and on

0: compared to where they were, but inflation still playing a role, cost of living pressures, and a number of people have said, well, what's in this budget for us? So to find out more about that side of things, we're joined by Catherine Earle, who's the CEO of SACOS, the Council of Social Services. Catherine, thank you so much for your time this afternoon.
1: Hi, Nikolai.
0: For people who may be more vulnerable in society at the moment, how would you describe this budget for people who might be struggling?
1: Yeah, so I guess you have to give the government a bit of credit. The budget is really about them delivering on their election promises, and I've been through it and I'm still getting my head around it, but, you know, that's really clear. I've been able to tick off that the things that they promised, they have, you know, delivered in this budget. And when it comes to cost of living, you know, I think the approach that's been taken is people are noticing that prices are going up and they're feeling it. And the government's, you know, included a number of measures in the budget that's kind of are broad-based, like the free public school, for example. And, you know, that's going to have some relief for, you know, a lot of families out there. But I think it's a different approach to what we've seen previously, you know, where kind of supports have been quite targeted to low-income people. For example, a few years ago, you know, they did a whole concessions package that was, you know, there to do cost of living relief for people. But there's less of that in this budget this year. It's more about trying to relieve pressure across households.
0: I'm glad you mentioned that idea of the election promises side of things, because I wonder if that's one of the challenges from the government's point of view, is that because a lot of these initiatives were previously talked about in the lead up to and during the state election, in a sense they kind of feel a bit old news, not here's the fresh what new ways that we're going to help you.
1: Yeah, I think that's what's happened here. And, you know, we do expect that. That's what you expect for the first budget after an election. But I think, you know, you also need to take note of the context and, you know, that there are families out there that and households that are struggling to even meet the basic needs. So, you know, I represent the social services sector and we've really seen that through people coming through our doors and requiring a lot more support recently. And so I do really worry about those people. So the one measure in the budget that has, you know, we've seen that the government's listened to some of the pressure that services are under is the new indexation rate for the funding of frontline services in the non-government sector. So we've got a new rate of 3.3% that has increased funding there. But services are really being squeezed, and just this week we've seen wages go up by 4.75%. So, you know, I'm going to need to keep talking to the government about how we can make sure that these kind of very important services, basic things, are sustained.
0: How does that tie in? It might be a slightly different issue. I'm not sure. To the, it was one of the other things that we saw was this announcement around the partial job freeze in the public sector as well. And I guess that, you know, there's an argument that some of the people in those roles may well be to try and help support those in need.
1: Yeah, so I think the government's using this idea of protecting frontline services and, you know, and seeing the savings in the back room somewhere. But it does concern me a little bit because particularly in our sector, you know, most of the funding that we receive from government, somewhere up to 80% of it is usually spent on wages of the workers that are delivering those really important supports. So, you know, there isn't actually a lot of backroom staff to cut. There isn't really any fat there. In fact, you know, organisations are telling me they're running year upon year on deficit budgets. So, you know, it is a concern that we need to sustain, you know, important services which are helping people get housing. They might be providing food relief or financial counselling, things like that. It's heavily, you know, funded in terms of staff.
0: Were there things in the budget that you were looking for or hoping for that didn't make it across?
1: Well, I think I was really expecting, as I said, the kind of the election commitments, and I went through and ticked them off. They're all there. I guess the one thing that we had really hoped to see is the government's been making some really good progress around social housing and increasing our stock of that. And there's a housing roadmap that's seeing new builds

0: contribute to that sector. We know that falls off a cliff after 2027 in terms of the numbers of houses delivered into the system. And we were hoping to see, that building program would be extended beyond 2027, but we can't see anything like that in the budget this year.
1: And it's probably a bit obvious in a way, but what is the importance of keeping that continuity, of keeping that stock coming on?
0: Yeah, so public and social housing plays such an important role, because there are the people out there who really struggle to compete in the private rental market, to afford paying rent. And so it's better to take the pressure off those sectors by providing them with stable accommodation. It's good for so many reasons, in terms of their personal health and well-being, but also just socially reducing, inequality, poverty, and, all sorts of harms in our community. So it plays a really important role. And so we've been really pleased with the progress the government has made, but we think that once you've got a building program like that, delivering new houses in, why would you let it ramp down? We need so many more.
1: Catherine Earle, thank you so much for your time this afternoon.
0: Thank you.
1: The CEO of SACOS, 14 past five is the time. You're on Drive on 891 ABC Adelaide. Nikolai Bailhart's with you. And we have been getting a lot of your thoughts coming through, most predominantly on the debt side of things. But if anything in that conversation's inspired you to share your thoughts, 0467 922 891. But on the debt side of things, Joel says, I don't understand how our debt is so high compared to Victoria. Now, they also have high debt, but they've got lots and lots of new infrastructure to show for it. James says the debt level might be manageable as budgeted, but who believes

0: Eves, the South Road and New Women's and Children's projects will stay on budget over time. Mary says the debt's appalling. We're heading for State Bank too, is what Mary says in part. And Paul says they won't repay the debt. It's just going to keep going up and up. 0467 922 891 if you'd like to share your thoughts on that. To delve into that more in depth, we're joined this afternoon by Susan Stone, Dr. Susan Stone, who's Credit Union SA Chair of Economics, Adelaide University. Susan, thank you for your time.
1: Thanks for having me, Nicola.
0: It's probably not usually the case that you get so much attention on debt levels. What does it say that this seems to be inspiring a mixed response from people, I must say?
1: Well, I think because we haven't seen these kinds of debt levels in Australia really for a very long time. So I think then there was the stories a little while ago about the potential downgrading for ratings for, say, Victoria. And so I think this has kind of been on people's minds, or at least it's been on their radar screens. And it's not just Australia. Rising debt levels are really going across the globe, especially in advanced economies.
0: I know one of the things that's been talked about quite a bit since the budget was handed down was that broad idea of good debt versus bad debt. And I know the kind of one of the analogies is if you look at taking it to a household level, you know, a mortgage, it can be argued is a good debt because you can't afford to buy a house outright, but it lets you get into the market. Is that the same argument that can be applied to debt levels in South Australia when it comes to the state?
1: Yeah, I mean, there is definitely the concept of good debt and bad debt. And another analogy might be your HECS debt. You go into debt to get a degree or to get some kind of skills with the understanding that that will help your earning potential going forward. So the state is trying to invest in kind of similar things. There's two big things about the state is, number one, they tend to spend money on big projects that the private sector either wouldn't or couldn't undertake themselves. So the government is responsible for doing that, like building roads and tunnels and bridges and hospitals and schools. Because they're for the public good, there's not a real profit kind of motivation for an individual company to do it, so they fall on the government. And these things are big, expensive, you know, capital investments. But their investments in the community's health, in, you know, having an educated population and developing skills, and, you know, with the roads and the tunnels and things, you get around more quickly, so you're more efficient. But there's also, if you look at measures of quality of life on all those global indices, traffic is one of those things that they rate. So, you know, sitting in traffic is also considered to be, you know, not helping your well-being. So having a fully functioning transit system, whether that be roads or a combination of roads, rails, whatever, does contribute to a community's sense of well-being. So, you know, these are all kinds of investments that the government really needs to make. They're the ones that are in the best position to make them. They are very expensive, and so they do call for borrowing.
0: One of the arguments that has been put forward is once these projects are done, and with Women's and Children's, the Torrens to Darlington, that kind of thing, that's when you maybe start paying more debt down. Does that, though, rely on not undertaking any other big projects that you've effectively kind of got to tighten your belt for a few years and lay low?
1: Well, that's exactly right. We will in future have other large infrastructure projects that need to be undertaken. They tend to be lumpy. They tend to all come at like a similar time, and then we do them, and then another bunch comes up. So the idea is that there would be this rising and then eventually kind of falling and then a rising debt level for the state. The big thing that I look at is also the ability to service the debt, because, you know, the interest payments that the state has to pay with taxpayers' money, that's something that we want to keep an eye on. Like right now, interest for South Australia is about 5% of revenue.

0: In Victoria, it's a little over 7. But that interest is expected to increase. Now, if the state revenue grows, if the economy grows and the revenue grows, then that's fine, and if we can keep it. But right now, the state is projecting interest payments to actually rise as a share of total revenue.
1: What are the ramifications of that?
0: Yeah, I mean, we wouldn't want it to get, you wouldn't want that to continue, right? Because it means that if you look at the interest as like kind of what you're paying to use the money, that's hopefully going to give you better

0: more quick, more quickly, and the interest rate to kind of, even if it goes up, to not go up as quickly, so it becomes a smaller percentage of overall revenue. Now, it could be a timing thing because, you know, these projects take a long time and the budget only goes out, you know, until 2030. So it could be that the real, you know, the real revenue benefits will be seen after the 2030 budget. And therefore, then we'll start to see the interest become a smaller share of revenue, which is really what we want to see to make sure these projects really did add. Yeah.
1: So just finally then, is $53 billion of debt, which is what it's forecast to be by the mid-2030s, is that an okay number, or is one of the challenges that, that question is subjective?
0: Yeah, I mean, I was going to say, how long is a piece of string? If you have $1 million in debt and you have a $5 million a year salary, it's not a big deal. If you have $1 million in debt and you have a $20,000 a year salary, then it is a big deal. So it really has to do with the state's ability to service the debt. And given, you know, and what kind of revenue they're having and what they're doing with it, and what I've seen from the budget numbers, it all seems pretty reasonable to me. We aren't Australia, even though the states individually are quite high when we look at them as a global ranking in terms of the levels of debt. They're still not outliers. There are countries, there's cities and states in Canada and Germany and things that have higher debt kind of levels than we do here in Australia. So we're not an outlier right now. So I think it's pretty comfortable the way it is now. So given those kinds of ratios, I would say it's not a big number.
1: Dr. Susan Stone, always appreciate your time. Thank you so much.
0: Thank you.
1: The SA Chair of Economics at Adelaide University. It's 22 past five.
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1: A couple more thoughts on that too. Greg, concerned about the amount of commercial and confidence figures that we don't get. And Wiley says, well, the debt wouldn't be so bad if it wasn't the debacle, if we didn't have the debacle of green hydrogen as well. 0467 922 891 if you want to keep your thoughts coming on that. The drug manufacturer AstraZeneca has announced that it's going to stop the supply of a drug that's used to slow the growth of or reduce the risk

0: prescribed?
1: Yeah, so Zoladex is used for a number of different indications, one being endometriosis, but another one for us is a medicine that temporarily suppresses ovarian function, so effectively putting the ovaries to sleep and reducing that estrogen production. And so for some breast cancers that are hormone positive, or what we call hormone receptor positive breast cancers, reducing estrogen is a really important part of treatment, that these cancers can use estrogen as a growth signal. So what Zoladex does is it puts it to sleep, puts the ovaries to sleep, and effectively stops that growth. It also preserves fertility for women. So this decision is enormous and has a huge impact.
0: Can you tell us more about what the concerns are? I mean, are there alternatives?
1: Yeah, so right now, so there's one dose at the moment called a 3.8 milligram monthly dose that is subsidised on the PBS for women. And by removing that, that leaves no other options on the PBS. There is a 3-monthly dose that is used for prostate cancer, but currently there are no other options on the PBS for women. So this has drawn huge alert to our community and to many other communities that rely on this particular drug. And it really threw the sector into chaos. There was an announcement made with no plan and no strategy.
0: I can imagine if you, someone that is taking this medication, and then you hear about something like this and speak with your doctor or your specialist and say, okay, well, what are the alternatives? And to maybe hear that there are none, that's a pretty scary conversation to have.
1: And it does affect many, many women. There are 94,000 prescriptions that were filled in the last 12 months. We know that this affects over 7,000 women for breast cancer each and every year. And for them, this has created so much uncertainty. They already live with fear of breast cancer coming back or it progressing. This drug, they rely on this drug to ensure that their treatment is maintained and it's evidence-based. This leaves them with no options.
0: What have you been able to find out about why it's been withdrawn?
1: Yeah, I think what's really concerning here and what all Australians need to be concerned about is we're starting to see this trend play out. Not just the delays in getting drugs listed in Australia, but now all of a sudden we've seen a real shift where all of a sudden we're seeing now a drug like this just being removed from the PBS with no explanation. We know that there's no supply issues. We know that there's no issues around its safety and its efficacy. And when it's cited as commercial with no reasonable rationale, no explanation, and then no strategy from government, we were left with no other options but to start thinking about what can we do to support these women.
0: I'm guessing, I mean, I don't know, but if this is as it's been reported, being done on a commercial basis, there's no kind of requirements on any particular company to ensure the continuation of supply of a medication. There's kind of no obligation to do so.
1: Well, that's what we've been trying to source from the government is,
0: right,
1: is how much notice, what does that look like? And the silence has been deafening. Like, it's been really disappointing to try and extract and understand how this can possibly happen. And likewise, how are women being notified by our government who are responsible for our PBS system? It's one thing for AstraZeneca to pull the drug, which is abhorrent, and another thing from government to not be talking about it and providing that communication to women. And what are they doing about an alternative solution to appease those women, to make sure that they're not in fear, because they're not aware of what's happening here.
0: Hmm. You mentioned earlier that there's a similar... is it the same drug but a different dosage that's for prostate cancer?
1: So AstraZeneca has put forward that they want to move towards getting listed on the PBS a 3-month dose,
0: right,
1: which is a higher dose over 3 months. However, we know that for some types of breast cancer on a different medication, that is not always effective. And there are clinicians around the world that we've spoken to that have said that AstraZeneca cannot provide enough evidence, clinical evidence, that the 10.8 3-monthly dose will be sufficient, even if they are able to get that listed on the PBS.
0: Mm. So what happens from here, Vicky?
1: So we're working with clinicians and we're working with the Pharmaceutical Benefits Advisory Committee to see if there is another drug, and we know there are

0: are other options out there to see if we can somehow work with those different pharmaceutical companies who will potentially be able to provide a one monthly dose that we desperately need. We're calling on our global colleagues and advocates around the world to join us in this fight, to one, ask AstraZeneca to reverse this decision, and also government to fast track a drug that can be available for women. And we want to assure and make sure that women know they can call Breast Cancer Network Australia if they need support and they need to know what's happening.
1: Vicky Durston, appreciate your time this afternoon. Thank you.
0: Thank you.
1: The Director of Policy and Advocacy at the Breast Cancer Network of Australia. The ABC did get a statement from a spokesperson from AstraZeneca saying the removal of the dose from the Australian market was, quote, a global AstraZeneca decision to reduce the dose options available in some countries and not related to the product's safety or efficacy, but then did not provide additional context after further questions from the ABC. And the spokesperson also declined to provide examples of which other countries had been affected by this change. So one to keep an eye on. 5:30 is the time. Let's get the latest in news headlines now with Beth Alderson. Beth, good afternoon to you.
2: Good afternoon, Nikolai. The Prime Minister says he won't engage in long, drawn-out conversations about changes to the budget legislation. The government's changes to capital gains tax and negative gearing passed the lower house yesterday and will now go to a short inquiry. In a speech in Sydney, Anthony Albanese says the government is consulting with affected sectors but will make the hard decisions. Livestock SA says shoppers could see the price of beef drop in the coming days. Australia's second largest export market, China, has warned it could impose a 55% tariff on beef within days. New quota and tariff arrangements were introduced at the start of the year to protect local farms and beef producers. And a major developer of artificial intelligence, Anthropic, says its latest, most advanced AI systems are beginning to show signs they could escape human control. Already, Anthropic's popular chatbot Claude is operating on code that the system itself wrote 80% of. The co-founder of the company, Jack Clark, says there needs to be a way of slowing the development of artificial intelligence. Not sure how I feel about Claude.
1: I was just about to say, that's mildly terrifying.
2: It is. A scary one to end on your Friday evening.
1: Yeah, exactly. The computers are taking over.
2: Yeah, sounds like it.
1: Thank you.
2: Thanks.
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4: Good afternoon, Doreen Tassato from ATM with Adelaide's latest traffic. Cars gone into a tree Parahills West on Kesters Road near Seafield Road. A crash in Bolivar, Port Wakefield Road near Kings Road. It's slow outbound there. Breakdown Croydon Park on the north-south motorway near the South Road exit. Burst Water Main, Fullerton Road near the shopping centre. Also Dry Creek, Churchill Road near Cormac Road. Slow down for a speed camera, Hanson Road, Wingfield and Tapleys Hill Road, Fulham.
1: Thank you so much, Doreen Tassato from the Australian Traffic Network. It's 12.7 degrees in Adelaide at the moment, dropping to an overnight low of 11, so basically already there. There's just the chance of a shower tomorrow, or showers, I should say, most likely in the morning and afternoon. There won't be a whole lot in it, as we heard from the Bureau of Meteorology at the moment. The suggestion is between 0 and 1 mil. And then for the first time in some time, we get a run of days of no rain. At least that's the prediction at the moment. So Sunday will be partly cloudy, no rain, top of 18 degrees. Monday, 19, again, no rain. Tuesday, no rain and 21, so warming up a little. But then it looks like the showers will return. A shower or two on Wednesday, dropping back down to 19 degrees. And right towards the end of the forecast period at the moment, next Friday, that's when it looks like the rain may return at a higher level. 28 to 6 is the time. You're on Drive on 891 ABC Adelaide. Now, in a moment, we'll be speaking with Casey Donovan, bringing a great show to you here in Adelaide as part of the Cabaret Festival. And you will have the chance to win a double pass to see the show, plus a $100 dining voucher to have dinner before the show at the Angry Penguin Restaurant. It's worth $280 in total. So it's an amazing opportunity. This is for Friday the 19th of June at the Festival Theatre, so make sure you pay very close attention and then we'll test your knowledge as part of that conversation. But I do have to take you behind the scenes a little bit just to explain this, because Casey was good enough to come into the studios at the ABC here in Adelaide to sing a song and have a chat with us. But that happened when I was sick last week, if you'll remember. So she was good enough to still come in, sing a live song for us, and then after that, we had a chat on the phone once I was better. So just in case you're thinking, hang on a second, how come she's in the studio 1 minute on the phone the next? That's how we could make it all work, and it was very good of her to find the time to do that. But let's start with that beautiful track, recorded live at ABC Adelaide. This is One Last Dance.

0: It's Casey Donovan with the track One Last Dance. New music from Casey Donovan, I should say, too. That track's only been out for a couple of months, the new single. So in a moment, we'll hear from Casey about her upcoming show here in Adelaide.
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0: Well, Casey Donovan has been wowing audiences for more than two decades now. We're lucky enough to have her coming back to Adelaide, and it is going to be a really special show. Casey Donovan, This Is Me, the Amy Winehouse special, and it's on at the Festival Theatre as part of the Cabaret Festival on the 19th of June, and Casey's with us this afternoon. Casey, so good to talk to you.
4: Thank you for having me.
0: So tell us a bit about this show, because as I say, I know sometimes you hear special show, but this actually is a special show.
4: It really is. It's a beautiful collaboration between my show, This Is Me, and the Amy Winehouse songs that just I grew up with and love learning and love singing. So it's a beautiful hybrid show, and it's, you know, kind of I've been able to relate it to the vulnerability that we both have in life. Mm-hmm. And just, you know, basically putting everything on the table and going, all right, here we go. Let's bleed our hearts out and let's see where we can go from that. But no, it'll be a beautiful hybrid show, and I'm really looking forward to it. And, you know, when I was looking up songs of what to do of Amy's, and, you know, I got really upset and emotional because I was like, her songbook got cut way too short. Mm. And, you know, I thought there were more songs than what there were, and kind of going through them and trying to pick songs that I can also, you know, relate to and sing about and interpret to what, you know, I would hope that she would be proud of, I think is a really important thing.
0: Well, I'm glad you mentioned that, because it's a word that I kind of hate using, but it actually seems like it fits in this sentence, in this sense, and that's synergies between your show and the Amy Winehouse show. There's kind of an overlap there. Is that fair to say?
4: Yeah, there is. And I certainly think we overlap on the way of vulnerabilities and, you know, storytelling and just being exactly where we are in the moments in life and, you know, having to get up and do gigs, and no matter what's happening behind the scenes, you know, we put on that face and we get out there and we sing our songs and we allow people into those vulnerabilities. And I think that's a really special way of connecting the two shows together. It's a really beautiful thing.
0: That that idea of putting on the public face jumps out at me. Can you tell me a bit more about that? Because I guess that you, I don't know, you have a almost like a sense of obligation. People have paid their money. They want to see a show. But and some days I'm sure that's it. That's easy. But other days it can be hard when your life is also going on.
4: Look, it is. And that's a line I've been, you know, dancing across and along for the last 22 years of my life. It's this beautiful, I don't know, it's kind of like you pack everything into a drawer and put it away if you're going through one of those days where you're just like, oh, where am I going to find this energy? And thankfully, there's a saying in musical theatre, and also I hope in the music world, where you just get out there and Dr. Footlights will just help you guide the way, and you get out there and do the show, and then you get off stage and, you know, you pull the drawer back open and you take all your troubles and your issues back out and you kind of go, all right, where were we? But no, there's this beautiful thing that I love when I sing and I get to go out on stage. It's like nothing else matters in those moments but performing and telling stories and allowing music to be the healing fixture that it is for me, and I'm sure many other people. It's magic what music can do and how it can relate to one's soul, and how it can also, you know, transcend an audience to just be in that moment together. And no matter what we're all going through, because, you know, everyone's going through something. And, you know, I think it's just a really beautiful thing where if you can just pack it away for a few minutes and just get up there and do the job. And, you know, some days I don't. And I just, that's why I've called the show This Is Me, because I meet my audience where I'm at on the day. Nothing is scripted. It's all just how I'm feeling on the day and where we're going to go. And I think that's a really special part of the show, where I get to be vulnerable, or if I'm feeling playful, we get to be playful, or if I'm feeling cheeky, we can be cheeky. And, you know, the songs, of course, are there to tell the story as well. But, yeah, I feel like that's kind of also an ode to, you know, Amy Winehouse, of, you know, her career and her, you know, short but, you know, beautiful longevity of her career.

0: of just going out there. And sadly, you know, we all just watched her career kind of, you know, do what it did, and then sadly come to the ending that, it did succumb to. And you just kind of think, oh, gosh, you know, how could we have helped now, knowing everything that we know in today's world, like, you know, things that could have been put in place. But, you know, music was her, that was her healing. That was her way of letting people know that she was upset, or, you know, couldn't get to Slick Rick's gig, or, you know, was waiting for Cupid to find someone for her. So, yeah, it's a tricky thing to navigate when you're feeling lots of feelings off stage. But once you're out there and the lights are on, it's almost like, yeah, you're transported to another world.
1: Yeah. You've mentioned being vulnerable a couple of times. Does being vulnerable or exposing that side of yourself, does that come easy? Is it a skill that you kind of, I'm a skill, it might not even be the right word, but kind of something that you've learned over time?
0: Look, I think it's just something that I've had it since I was a kid. You know, I've always not been an oversharer, but you can sense a room and you can feel the vibration and the energy. And, you know, it's those things where you're like, oh, it doesn't feel a room. I don't feel like this room is somewhere where I could, you know, express that. But yeah, I feel for me, allowing myself to have those vulnerable moments has allowed my audience and afforded them the same right to be like, yeah, why can't I say that I'm feeling really upset today and just sit in it and just be okay to sit in it. So, look, I don't know whether it comes easy. I don't really try and overthink it. I just allow myself to kind of be unapologetically myself and just go, this is today. Tomorrow is something else. We're not promised that. But today, this is what we've got. This is where we are. And how can we help each other?
1: And you mentioned that there's no kind of script as such, and that can kind of lead you down different paths and different tangents. Have you ever thought, well, we didn't know we were going to go here?
0: Too many times to count on my hands. But, you know, that's the beauty of it is, you know, there are certain things that I will say that will repeat themselves over the show purely for the fact that, you know, there needs to be some form of tie-in line and moment and, you know, point in the show. Also, so my band go, where are we going,
1: Katie? What's next?
0: Yeah. What is going on? But it's, you know, I do sometimes get to the end of a tangent and go, well, okay, I guess that's where we are today. But it always ties in with the show, and, you know, it's relating to something either pre-Idol, during Idol, or post-Idol, or, you know, musical theatre stories that kind of just pop through my third eye, and I'm like, oh my gosh, I need to tell you what happened in this moment. So, look, they're beautiful stories, but yes, sometimes we do go off the beaten track, and it's that magical moment where I'm like, how do I find the road again? And, okay, we're going to go through this tree and go around that bush, and there we are, we're back on the road. Let's sing a song.
1: That on the Australian Idol side of things, because I'm sure people still have a great deal of curiosity, not only about that whole process and that whole world, but then also I'm sure there's a curiosity about, you know, the period after, and then how do you turn something that happened like that into an ongoing career and career in different kind of parts of the creative arts as well?
0: Yeah, look, I mean, back then, 22 years ago, it was a different machine. It was a different beast. It was one of those beasts that was, you know, still new to the world and new to television, and people were still finding their feet as to what these singing contests were and how they worked. So, you know, there was a lot back then of going, you know, I got signed to a label, I had management, and I had basically the world at my feet. And yeah, it was how you kind of got out of those moments, because once you finish Idol, you no longer deal with the show. You're now put in the label's hands, and it's how you build that. And for me, being 16 and being so young, they didn't really know what to do with me, because I was this grungy-looking kid with dreadlocks and, you know, a bit left of centre. And they're like, well, what do we do with her? Like, how do we, you know, promote this kid and her music? So it was a little bit tricky, and sadly, you know, a few years later I got dropped by the label and really had to stand on my own two feet and really kind of think, is music what I want to do? Do I go back to school? What do? I, you know, went and got a job and was working, you know, medical reception, and kind of stepped back from music for a little while. But as it always has been and will be, I'll

0: always find myself going or find a path back to music because it is such a big part of my life. And, you know, finding that love and that passion and getting rid of that animosity towards how I was feeling about, you know, being dropped and kind of left out in the dark and going, no, we don't do that. We rebuild and we just find our way back into it. And I've always found my way back to music, and I hold that very dear to my heart because it will always be my first true love.
1: Mm. You mentioned listening back to Amy Winehouse's music. Did the thought jump out at you? Because I know it has to me, thinking about her, was, and it is quite a, in a sense, a bit of a sad thought, but I think it's an important one, that kind of what if she was still here, how would her work have evolved and changed over time? And gee, wouldn't it have been great if we had more of her music to share?
0: Oh, like more times than I can count.
1: Yeah.
0: You know, that's why when I was looking through her songbook and, you know, her body of work, I was like, it feels like that can't be the end.
1: Yeah, yeah.
0: Like, there just feels like there should be more. And, you know, she was an amazing lyricist, an amazing writer, and just had this voice like no other, the tones, the softness, the richness of what she could do with her instrument. And, you know, watching videos of her on stage, and just no matter what state she was in, it was like her body was preset to understand music. So she would just sing and just know exactly where she needed to be. And that just, yeah, it's really sad. And there are so many what ifs and, you know, wishes that she was still around, because I think she would be she is a legacy in the music world now, but it would have been wonderful to see where she would have gone and how she would have rebuilt. And just, I wish she found that power and that confidence inside herself. And that's what I kind of pride my show on, is, you know, I may be different to what, you know, people see in the world, but I am a very proud, confident, you know, fun-loving woman who, you know, has emotions, and many of them at this point, but music is my saviour, and it's the healing that I find with that. So, I wish she found that in music.
1: Yeah. Just finally, given that this is the melding of these two shows, did that mean you had a set list that was, I don't know how many A4 pages long, and and had to think, okay, what do I have to draw a line through here?
0: There's so many. There were so many songs of not only my own but also Amy's that I was like, you know, I want to do Amy's songs justice, and I want to do them with, you know, respect, but also, you know, be able to sing them and have fun and articulate and, you know, express myself through them too. So there were so many there. I was like, oh, I really want to do them, and I don't want to stick to just the singles. I want to, you know, delve deep into her songbook and her catalogue. But, look, I'm just continuously, I think I put another song in the other day, and I messaged my MD and I was like, I've just changed the set again. He's like, Casey, we're 2 weeks out. I'm like, hey, this is me. but no, it's been really fun trying to get all the songs to mold together, and, you know, still talking about, do I just do my set and then Amy's set? But I think what I'm going to do is I'm going to weave them into each other and find out what I was doing in my career and see how that's going to fit and tell the story. And yeah, it's great to be creative. And I love that the Adelaide Cabaret Festival allows people to just go in and create and enjoy and, you know, tell stories. I love that.
1: Oh, we can't wait to it's a real treat to have you bring these shows / this show to us on the 19th of June at the Festival Theatre. Casey, thank you so much for chatting to us this afternoon.
0: Thank you so much for having me.
1: Casey Donovan, and some lovely texts coming through on the text line as well. Linda says, Nicolai, I booked tickets to see Casey's show as soon as they went on sale, as I was not going to miss out, and really enjoyed recently her show with Marsha Hines as well. And Rosie too says, Casey has the powerful voice and feeling to do justice to Amy Winehouse's songs, which is a really good point. It's not an easy thing to try and do justice to the songs of Amy Winehouse. Now, as I mentioned, you do have a chance to win a double pass to see Casey Donovan performing This Is Me, the Amy Winehouse special. That is on Friday, June the 19th. Plus, on top of that, you also get a $100 dining voucher, so you can go and have dinner before the show at the Angry Penguin Restaurant. So call in now and answer this question. It was mentioned during the interview, so I hope you were paying close attention. How old was Casey Donovan when she won Australian Idol. 1-300-222-891. Get on the phone. We'll give you a couple of moments' time so that people listening on the app have a chance.

0: as well. 1-300-222-891. If you can answer the question, how old was Casey Donovan when she won Australian Idol? Of course, we were talking a lot about Amy Winehouse as part of that conversation. Let's hear a track from Amy Winehouse and Mark Ronson in this instance. This is Valerie.
1: Hi, it's Riley.
2: I'm sorry, Charlie Murphy. I was having too much fun.

0: Speaking of amazing voices, Amy Winehouse, Valerie with Mark Ronson as well. 4 to 6 is the time. Irina in Crafers has given us a call to try and win the double pass to head along and see the Casey Donovan show. Irina, good afternoon to you.
1: Hi, Nicolo.
0: All right, are you ready for the big question?
1: Yes.
0: How old was Casey when she won Australian Idol?
1: She was 16.
0: You are absolutely correct, Irina. Congratulations, you'll be heading along.
1: Woohoo!
0: Have you ever seen Casey Donovan live before?
1: No, never.
0: Oh, very first time. In for an absolute treat. Enjoy the show. Thank you so much.
1: Thank you.
0: Hold on line. We'll grab your details. Irina, the winner of our double pass to see This Is Me, the Amy Winehouse special on Friday the 19th of June. And thanks to everybody who tried to get in touch. More opportunities, I'm sure, in the future. 3 to 6 is the time. Let's find out what's coming up on Weekends with Deb Tribe. Deb, good afternoon to you.
2: Good afternoon, Nicola. In fact, more opportunities tomorrow morning to head along to the Adelaide Cabaret Festival. We'll be speaking about an event, a really interesting

0: interesting event that's for one night only. We've got a couple of tickets to give away worth over $220. So you might be able to win those. And if you don't, you might be able to win tickets to the Spanish and Latin American Film Festival, because we're talking about that as well. So lots of great things in Adelaide in wintertime to get you out with your jacket and your boots and rugged up and into the world and having some fun. So a couple of ways that you can win tomorrow morning. But we're also going to talk about the state budget. I've heard a lot of headlines. Of course, we've had infrastructure, health. So many things have been discussed, but not much said about climate. So I've got the state climate minister on to find out what allocation is there in the budget for climate. And I'd love to hear from you. What things would you like to see in the budget when it comes to climate? And later in the show, well, early in the show, I want to know, what do you do for winter? What's your favourite winter pastime? What's yours, Nikolai?
1: Oh, I mean, I am a bit of a homebody, Deb. So,
0: yeah.
1: So sometimes it is that. I mean, when it's raining and when it's windy, just being able to rug up inside and watch some TV or read a good book. But having said
0: Tracky
1: that,
0: decks on the couch.
1: Yeah,
0: sounds
1: yeah,
0: awesome.
1: It's a bit slobby, isn't it? But also getting out and about too. I mean, I think I actually quite like getting into nature when it's not pelting down. You know, going to the beach or going up to the hills and going to national parks and the like. It's a really nice experience as well.
0: It is. You really feel like you're alive in the winter.
1: Yeah.
0: So I'd love to hear that. And at the other end of the show, we're going to talk about wise words to get you through times. What's the wise words that you rely on when things get tough? And that's because of seasonal affective disorder. It's a real thing. We're going to talk about it, but we're going to talk about it with positivity and hope. So I'd love to hear your wise words of wisdom. Got any that spring up for you, Nikolai?
1: Just be kind. Very simple, but just try and be kind. Yeah.
0: That is a really great way to live your life. So all of that tomorrow.
1: Deb, thank you so much. Deb Tribe bringing you weekends from early in the morning, tomorrow morning. Thank you so much for your company today and this week. We'll do it all again next week. Hope you have a lovely weekend on ABC 891, ABC Adelaide. It's time for the news at 6.
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7: Good evening, Richard Davies with ABC News. South Australia's Liberal Party says a plan to manage the state's debt is needed. State debt is forecast to surpass $50 billion by the end of the decade as the government finalises large-scale projects such as the new Women's and Children's Hospital and the Torrens to Darlington Road project. Shadow Treasurer Ben Hood says he doesn't accept the Treasurer's comments that the state's debt is manageable.
8: That is not fiscal responsibility. They are receiving record revenue and letting record money go out the door, whether that's in waste or spending.
7: The state's anti-poverty network says the budget has failed to deliver investment in housing relief. The government has said the budget will prioritise delivering $2.2 billion worth of election promises, including fast-tracking housing supply. Anti-poverty network campaigns coordinator Samantha Skinner says more could be done to prevent homelessness.
9: What they could do is bring in a vacancy tax, for instance, but more than that, they could put a rent freeze on for 2 years to stop more people becoming homeless. Like, we are in an absolute crisis.
7: Livestock SA says shoppers could see the price of beef drop in the coming days. Australia's second largest export market, China, has warned it could impose a 55% tariff on beef within days. New quota and tariff arrangements were introduced at the start of the year to protect local farms and beef producers. Livestock SA Chair Gillian Fennell says she's watching the situation closely.
10: It could mean that there's going to be a slight oversupply domestically, which might mean, I don't have a crystal ball, but markets being what they are, could possibly see price of beef come down in your butcher and supermarket.
7: Anthony Albanese says the rise of populism and One Nation played into the government's decision to develop significant tax reforms in the budget. In a speech in Sydney today, the Prime Minister reiterated his case for changing the capital gains tax discount and negative gearing, arguing it will make a real difference. He says declining standards of living has caused frustration and One Nation is building a brand upon it.
11: See, people think the economy isn't working for them and they're working their guts out and they're not getting opportunity. I tell you what, they will turn to more simplistic, grievance-based politics. And that is the context in which my government is saying, no, no, we're going to deliver real change.
7: Australia's financial regulator says it's taking action against so-called finfluencers who are providing financial advice on social media without the appropriate licensing. ASIC Commissioner Alan Kirkland has told a Senate estimates hearing the agency has carried out two rounds of compliance activity targeting finfluencers. He says this has resulted in the regulator issuing formal warning letters to a number of people.
12: If people are operating in Australia and giving financial advice, then that's something that requires a licence or an authorisation from a licensee. And so over the last 2 years, we've undertaken two waves of action in relation to finfluencers.
7: A major developer of artificial intelligence, Anthropic, says its latest, most advanced AI systems are beginning to show signs they could escape human control. Already, Anthropic's popular chatbot, Claude, is operating on code that the system itself wrote 80% of. The co-founder of the company, Jack Clark, says there needs to be a way of slowing the development of artificial intelligence.
13: You want the option to be able to take your foot off the gas and put your foot on the brake, right? Right now, it's like the AI industry has a gas pedal, but it doesn't have a brake pedal in the car. And what we're saying is we want to do some of the work required to build that brake pedal.
7: In the AFL, Port Adelaide will welcome back Tom Cochran for his first AFL game in more than a year after a string of injuries sidelined him. The Power has also recalled Lockie Jones and Jackson Mead for their clash with West Coast tomorrow night, with Kane Farrell out with injury. Assistant coach Hamish Hartlett says Cochran will bring much-needed spark up forward.
14: He's got the capacity to sort of make stuff up out of nothing. He can kick some pretty exceptional goals out of situations that you wouldn't expect. So hoping to add a little bit more of a scoring threat for us in the front half of the ground.
7: Checking tomorrow's weather, light showers about the southern agricultural area contracting to southern coasts, a possible shower in Port Lincoln 18, partly cloudy in Port Pirie also 18, mostly sunny in Renmark 18, Mount Gambier a shower or two in 17, Broken Hill mostly sunny and 17. Adelaide a possible shower tomorrow, heading for 17, it's currently 12.7. Sunday partly cloudy and 18, Monday mostly sunny 19. ABC News.
15: Good evening and welcome to PM. I'm Samantha Donovan, coming to you from the lands of the Wurundjeri people of the Kulin Nation in Melbourne. Tonight, the federal government reviewing its contracts with consultancy giant KPMG as another scandal engulfs the firm. Also, Australian beef exports to China could be hit with a huge tariff within days. And the Environment Department promising a crackdown on the illegal wildlife trade after seizing 100,000 exotic cockroaches in New South Wales.
16: There is actually a growing trend towards keeping insects as pets. And actually, with these Madagascar hissing cockroaches, some people are keeping them as pets, and they can be things that people like to have in their house and look after.
15: First this evening, the scrutiny of consultancy giant KPMG is intensifying, with the federal government announcing it's reviewing the contracts it currently holds with the firm. At the same time, Australia's corporate watchdog, ASIC, is launching a formal investigation into KPMG. Those developments come amid a growing scandal that has seen senior leaders of KPMG's Australian branch resign after it was alleged confidential client data had been accessed to win new business. Rachel Mealy reports.
17: Australia's corporate regulator is turning the screws on KPMG over whistleblower claims.
18: We've now commenced a formal investigation this week in relation to KPMG and a number of the registered company auditors that sit within it.
17: ASIC Chair Sarah Court was giving evidence at a Senate inquiry.
18: But I can assure you that ASIC has been engaging proactively with KPMG and that level of engagement has intensified.
17: The allegations relate to whistleblower claims that KPMG improperly used confidential information from one client to win other work. Sarah Court says three individuals are being investigated so far.
18: I think it's fair to say, Senator, there are three registered company auditors that are currently within the scope of what we were looking at. But I have to say, this is a ever-moving feast.

0: At the moment, as more information comes our way.
1: KPMG is registered in Australia as a partnership. She admits that there are limitations on the powers ASIC has to crack down on any wrongdoing within a partnership.
0: So we are thinking internally at ASIC about what our various regulatory hooks may be in relation to the conduct that is being revealed. Needless to say, we have deep concerns about what has been revealed in the press, and we are trying to get to the bottom of the evidence as to those various incidents.
1: Green Senator Barbara Pocock underlined the difficulty ASIC faces.
2: What you're describing is an incredibly complex structure.
0: It is.
2: That you have to find your way through to try and find a hook to a multi-billion dollar operation. These are very large partnerships.
1: The federal government has also announced a review of the contracts it holds with KPMG. Daniel Molino is the Assistant Treasurer.
3: So I think the government will be examining all of the KPMG contracts in place, is my understanding.
1: Brendan Lyon was a partner at KPMG who blew the whistle on practices at the firm back in 2021. He's now Professor of Practice in the Faculty of Business and Law at the University of Wollongong. He says ASIC is hamstrung when it comes to partnerships.
4: The way that the laws are structured means that ASIC has very limited powers to deal with KPMG as an entity or as a firm. And so their investigations are really focused on three or four individuals, which makes sense in terms of the breach of audit ethics by those individuals, but the problem is much broader and systemic. And until we begin to change the laws and regulations that sit over the Big Four, we should expect to see more of this behaviour, not less, because there's no downside and because at a firm level there's no penalty.
1: Brendan Lyon says more than $6 billion have been spent by federal governments on the Big Four firms in the past 6 years. And while he welcomes the government's review of its contracts with KPMG, he says it'll have no real impact over time.
4: I think we've got a real problem where our audit, you know, our principal audit watchdogs are in fact commercial consultancy firms driven by profit, unregulated, unmonitored. The cancellation of contracts will be a short-term hit. What we need to see is long-term systemic change, and that means removing the liability protections. It means making them pay tax and bringing them in under corporations law, just like every competitor in the consulting market.
5: Professor Brendan Lyon from the University of Wollongong, Rachel Mealy reporting. The federal government's plan to cut the cost of the National Disability Insurance Scheme has sparked some heated exchanges at a Senate estimates hearing today. The government is looking for savings of about $38 billion over the next 4 years to make the scheme sustainable. At the hearing, Greens Senator Jordan Steele John accused the government of framing sweeping changes to the NDIS as measures to tackle fraud, while cutting the support of the scheme's participants to save money. Our National Disability Affairs reporter Naz Campanella has the story.
6: Over the years, the NDIS has grown to cost $50 billion. That's the expectation by the end of this financial year. And that was significantly more than what the Productivity Commission originally forecast many years ago when it first started. Now, we've heard a lot in recent time about fraud and how important it is to tackle fraud, that there's fraud across the scheme, particularly among providers. And there's been a lot of talk recently about changes to the NDIS, which will be introduced by the federal government to try and tackle some of that fraud issue. For example, mandatory registration. Now, Senator Jordan Steele John has said that the government, or accused the government, of framing changes and all of the kind of savings around measures to do with fraud. But he says, actually, are they going to be coming from people's plans instead? Now, Minister for the NDIS, Jenny McAllister, has hit back at that repeatedly, basically saying that, you know, in order to restore confidence in the scheme, fraud needs to be tackled. And she has said that in tackling fraud, a lot of that money is then put back into participants' plans. It was quite a heated start to the morning. It did get very tense. Here's a bit of that exchange.
7: Far less than $5 billion of the overall amount of money that is placed and bookmarked as going back to the budget from NDIS cuts come from anti-fraud measures.
8: I'm struggling to understand your logic because, as I've said a number of times now, when we tackle fraud, the saving goes to the participant rather than to government. That's why you don't see those numbers in the budget, Senator.
7: It's been noted not only by myself but across the Parliament that there's been a lot of rhetoric around anti-fraud and a lot of focus on it. And while we welcome the focus, we question why there is so little substance in this bill when it comes to anti-fraud measures. So I do believe that you could have done more in the budget to tackle fraud and to hold these absolute mongrel providers to account for the abuse and exploitation that they are viciously perpetrating upon disabled people.
5: That was some of the exchange between Greens Senator Jordan Steele John and the NDIS Minister Jenny McAllister in a Senate estimates hearing today. And Naz, how do you think NDIS participants and the rest of the community are going to be feeling about this controversy?
6: Look, no doubt people will be at home kind of picking apart these figures that Jordan Steele John has questioned today, thinking, well, that's a lot of money that isn't coming from explicit anti-fraud measures. So maybe they are going to be coming from the support plans. And we already know that there are major changes that will be introduced to the scheme, and people are feeling quite anxious about all of those reforms. And so this will just add to that level of anxiety.
5: And as this all comes just days out from an inquiry looking at the legislation that's set to pave the way for big changes to the National Disability Insurance Scheme, what's the latest on that?
6: So there is legislation that has been drafted and has gone through the first stage of Parliament, and it is legislation that will pave the way for those particular changes to go ahead. So some of the changes that I referred to earlier, for example, mandatory registration for providers, giving some extra powers to the NDIS minister on pricing, there'll be significant changes in order to reach this $38 billion reduction in spending on the scheme.
5: Naz Campanella is the ABC's National Disability Affairs reporter. Australian beef exports to China could be hit with a 55% tariff within days. Earlier this year, Beijing announced a quota on Australian beef of 205,000 tonnes a year. Once that threshold is reached, all beef is subject to the new trade tax. Australian producers say the quota will be reached more quickly than they expected, and they're now looking for new markets, as Rachel Hayter reports.
9: Beef producer Robert McKenzie exports up to 30,000 kilograms of beef into China every month from his farm in the New South Wales Hunter region.
10: Australian beef is well renowned and sought after in China. The Chinese people really want our product.
9: He's disappointed a new Chinese quota on Australian beef of 205,000 tonnes per year will be filled in a matter of days, according to Chinese officials. Once that happens, all Australian beef will be subject to a 55% tariff. And it's happened more quickly than producers were expecting.
10: It doesn't seem that long ago. We were all talking about it, and it's come around a lot quicker than everyone realised. It's probably disappointing that the market has been flooded with trims and bones and cuts to fill that quota quite quickly. But it is what it is, and we just have to keep on moving forward.
9: The annual safeguard quota is designed to protect China's domestic beef industry, but it's incentivised Chinese customers to buy big on Australian beef in the first half of the year and freeze it. Robert McKenzie wishes the Australian government had slowed beef exports into China through allocations to prevent the quota from being filled so quickly.
10: I think our government should have stepped in and looked at what went in 2025 and maybe allocated a certain amount of product to each producer that was sending beef into China, so we didn't flood the market too quick. Some producers have the ability to send, you know, bones, offals, fat, trims into China in quite large numbers, and the smaller producers that have spent a lot of time and effort in building a solid supply chain are left to hang out to dry.
9: Robert McKenzie says his business, Macca's Australian Black Angus Beef, has managed to negotiate with its Chinese distributor for it to pay the 55% tariff for the rest of the year. Market analyst Matt Dalgleish from Agricultural and Commodity Market Analysis Service Episode 3 says there was a rush on getting Australian beef into China when 80% of the quota was filled by May.
11: There have been anecdotal reports of some exporters trying to jump the queue and getting, rather than going via ship, they've actually gone via air freight just in the recent last few days and weeks to try and get ahead of that tariff, and that could be why we've seen a bit of a last-minute surge.
9: While Australia only makes up about 6-8% of Chinese beef imports, China is Australia's second biggest beef market. And General Manager of Meat and Livestock Australia, Andrew Cox, says the safeguard quota is well below Chinese demand for Australian beef.
12: Last year we sent around 300,000 tonnes of Australian beef to China. The safeguard quota was set at 205,000 tonnes, so some way below. Brazil also has a quota that is likely to fill later in the year, so that's one to watch for the beef sector, is Brazilian beef also will be subject to that 55% tariff and will be looking for a home in other markets.
9: He's confident, though, that Australian beef exports will find a home beyond China.
12: We are very diversified in the beef sector. We've got demand across the world. We've got North American demand is extremely strong. Japan and Korea, always large buyers of Australian beef. And we have increasing demand, of course, in Southeast Asia. So last year was a record for Australian beef exports and a record to many different nations, such as Thailand and Canada and United Kingdom. So we do have diversified demand, and the beef that we're producing will be sold, of course.
9: This is the first year of a three-year Chinese tariff on Australian beef, and the quota resets again in 2027.
5: Rachel Hayter. This is PM. I'm Samantha Donovan. You can hear all our programs live or later on ABC Listen. Ahead, the Federal Environment Department warning against keeping illegal exotic wildlife after seizing 100,000 imported cockroaches. The status of a ceasefire agreed between the governments of Lebanon and Israel is unclear after Hezbollah emphatically rejected the deal. The agreement, brokered by the US, requires the Iranian-backed militant group to halt all hostilities. But Hezbollah says its fight will continue as long as Israel continues to launch its attacks on southern Lebanon. Barbara Miller reports.
13: The statement by the leader of Hezbollah, Naim Qassem, left nothing to the imagination. He described the deal brokered in Washington by the US between Lebanon and Israel as futile, a farce, humiliating. The Iranian-backed militants, he said, were not committing to ending their fight against Israeli aggression. The deal also demanded that Hezbollah, which was not party to the talks, remove all its operatives in the area south of the Litani River. Dr. Roger Shanahan is a Middle East analyst.
14: It was always going to be something like this. Hezbollah don't agree with the terms of the ceasefire. They don't believe that they're losing, so they'll continue to fight.
13: Why then, if it was essentially a non-starter, do you think this deal was signed and celebrated to some extent in Washington?
14: Listen, there's a lot of pressure on the Lebanese government to engage with the Israeli government in terms of disarming Hezbollah as a prerequisite for some kind of broader engagement between the two countries. And so any kind of agreement that government to government can be negotiated is celebrated as something that's reinforcing the strength of the Lebanese government and perhaps getting the Lebanese population on its side against Hezbollah. But practically speaking, on the ground, it's very difficult for the Lebanese population to support something like this when the Israeli military is occupying significant parts of their territory that's bombing significant parts of its country. And besides that, the ability, or more appropriately, the inability of the Lebanese armed forces to disarm Hezbollah is the one thing that stops this from being a goer.
13: Under the terms of the agreement, the Lebanese army would create what are being called pilot zones, taking exclusive control of the territories and excluding all Hezbollah operatives.
14: Yeah, listen, it's quite ill.

0: defined. It's there in concept, but not, as far as we're aware, any details about lines and areas of responsibility, where they're going to be and where the Israeli military is going to withdraw from and where they're going to withdraw to. But also on top of that, people need to understand that Hezbollah is not an artificial creation. Lots and lots of its fighters, they operate in the areas that they live in. That's one of the reasons why it's so difficult to disarm and to neuter an organisation like Hezbollah.
1: Given that Hezbollah has outright rejected this plan, how should we understand the state of affairs? Is there a ceasefire in place?
0: I'd hesitate to call it a ceasefire. It's an agreement that perhaps limits where the military action is going to take place, might be a more apt description. I think any peace in Lebanon or any coherent ceasefire in Lebanon is really hostage to the broader negotiations between Iran and the United States. Iran is trying to ensure that the Lebanese issue is tied to the Iranian issue, and the Israelis are desperately trying to make sure the opposite is the case.
1: That's a grim reality in Washington, with pressure mounting to bring the conflict to an end, a war that this weekend will reach the 100-day mark.
2: Barbara Miller reporting. Well, I hope this next story doesn't give you nightmares. The Commonwealth Environment Department is warning they're cracking down on the illegal wildlife trade after seizing more than 100,000 live exotic cockroaches from a commercial breeder in Bathurst, New South Wales. The department says it's their largest seizure of illegal exotic invertebrates in Australia, and the haul of insects would have been worth about $200,000. If sold. It's emphasising these exotic cockroaches can't be imported, kept or sold in this country, no matter how they were acquired. The seizure is being welcomed by the non-government environment organisation, the Invasive Species Council. Its CEO is Jack Goff.
3: Yeah, look, it's a pretty shocking discovery. So they found over 100,000 cockroaches, and these aren't just the regular ones that you'd see in your homes or out in the wood. These are invasive cockroaches from overseas. And so there's two species that they've seized, a Dubai cockroach and also a Madagascar hissing cockroach. And if they get out, they could be, you know, the next cane toad in Australia, or they could be bringing diseases that impact native insects. And so this is a real problem, and it's good that we've seen the authorities discovering this and making sure that those cockroaches were quickly euthanized and not being spread around Australia.
2: Tell us a bit more about the effect they can have on Australian wildlife.
3: Yeah, look, we've got really rich native cockroach fauna across Australia, some really interesting species, over 550 that have been described and more than 200 that are still undescribed in Australia. So you can imagine these are quite large cockroaches. They haven't been assessed for their invasive risk. If they got out there into the environment and started breeding, they could start to take over and move other native invertebrates out, but also carry diseases with them that could cause really devastating impacts. I mean, if you think about the chytrid fungus, for example, that's wiped out many of our frog species, or myrtle rust that's been getting into many of our eucalypts and other species and driving real environmental declines. That disease risk is actually one of the biggest extinction threats we have in Australia when it comes to our native wildlife.
2: What can you tell us about why anyone would want to breed exotic cockroaches and why someone would want to buy them?
3: Yeah, probably surprising to most people, but there's two main reasons. So one is that, and particularly with the Dubai cockroaches that have been a part of this seizure, they are used in reptile food in particular, but they don't need to be. There's lots of native crickets and wood roaches that can be used. So, but that's one of the reasons. And then the other reason is there is actually a growing trend towards keeping insects as pets. And actually with these Madagascar hissing cockroaches, some people are keeping them as pets. It's sort of one of those things that people like to have in their house and look after, and they can be relatively easy to look after. So it's a growing trade, and also the ease with which they can be sent through the mail means that they can often be hard to detect for the authorities, and that's a real problem.
2: And you said they're quite big. How big are we talking?
3: Oh, look, at least as big as your thumb, a couple of inches long, these Madagascar hissing cockroaches, and they make actually a hissing sound as well. So, yeah, they're a lot larger than some of the cockroaches you'd see, those German cockroaches that people see in their houses. And I would say if you do have one as a pet, or if you are, you know, buying these insects for your reptiles, please make sure that you dispose of them, you euthanize them. Don't go, you know, realizing they're illegal and letting them out into the bush, because that would be a real problem in terms of the potential for invasiveness of these species.
2: So as you said, the Invasive Species Council thinks this seizure of 100,000 of these exotic cockroaches is a good discovery by the department, but you want more done. Are there other species that need to be policed more closely too?
3: Yeah, so look, my understanding is that this was actually an operation looking at other issues, and they came across these cockroaches while doing that. And that's something that we actually hear about quite a lot when it comes to illegal trade in wildlife. Often there are links to organised crime, and so we see that with boa constrictors and anacondas and the movement of a whole heap of different wildlife that people might like to keep. And unfortunately, what often happens with the authorities is that they decide to prosecute those other crimes that they might be investigating and not the biosecurity risks. And I think that's a problem in terms of the message that it sends about how serious this is. I mean, this isn't a victimless crime. If these cockroaches get out and become the next cane toad, people aren't going to be particularly happy if they've suddenly got much bigger cockroaches overrunning their houses, or if, you know, there's diseases that come in that start wiping out insect species. And similarly, you know, we don't want to end up like the Florida Everglades with huge pythons taking over and consuming our native wildlife because of the illegal wildlife trade. So I think we do need this to be something that is quite serious on the radar of authorities, and is treated in the same way as other crimes like, you know, theft or drug trade.
2: Jack Goff is the CEO of the Invasive Species Council. And that's PM for this week. PM's producer is John Stewart. Technical production by Joram Toth and Nick Drakoulis. I'm Samantha Donovan. PM will be back on Monday evening. The podcast of the program is available on ABC Listen. I hope you have a great weekend. Good night.

0: evening, Richard Davies with ABC News. A former partner of consulting firm KPMG has cast doubt over whether a new ASIC probe into the firm over a whistleblower scandal will create lasting change. An internal whistleblower who came forward in 2024 claims partners misused confidential client information to win audits. KPMG's chief executive, head of audit and chief operating officer have all since resigned. Brendan Lyon, who blew the whistle in 2021, is doubtful this case will have any real impact.
1: I think we've got a real problem where our principal audit watchdogs are in fact commercial consultancy firms driven by profit, unregulated, unmonitored. The cancellation of contracts will be a short-term hit. What we need to see is long-term systemic change.
0: US President Donald Trump says he believes progress is being made towards an end to hostilities in Lebanon. Jono Wakely has more.
2: Donald Trump says Hezbollah, which is prescribed in the US as a foreign terrorist organization, had called him regarding the peace process. He added that he thinks people will see things happen over there. Hezbollah has released a statement saying the negotiations between Israel and Lebanon, which it was not party to, were futile and humiliating. Israel and Lebanon earlier announced a renewal of their fragile ceasefire with the creation of pilot security zones inside Lebanon, in which Hezbollah operatives would be banned. It also required Hezbollah to stop attacking Israel.
0: Livestock managers say demand for Australian beef across the world, including in the US and Southeast Asia, remains strong. China has warned Australia it could be slapped with an additional 55% tariff on beef imports within days if it exceeds new shipment quotas. Starting this year, Beijing introduced new quota and tariff arrangements for major beef importing countries, including Australia, in a bid to protect local farms and beef producers. Meat and Livestock Australia's Andrew Cox says the sector prefers a free and fair trade, but under the circumstances, the beef Australia is producing will still be sold.
3: We're a very small part of the Chinese beef industry, but we do occupy, that premium and chilled beef segment, which has been built with Australian beef. So it's very valuable to the Australian beef sector, but we do have plenty of other markets to send our beef to.
0: A man claims the state government has threatened him with a $4 million damages bill if he takes planned legal action to stop the controversial North Adelaide golf course redevelopment. Sophie Landau reports.
4: Edwin Campatrill and Ghana woman Jeanette Millerer intend to lodge an injunction in the federal court next week, requesting the project works halt and be referred to the federal environment minister, which the state government says isn't required. Mr. Campatrill's lawyer had previously estimated his client could be required to pay the government $50,000 to $100,000 if he lost the legal fight. But in a letter to the public servant's lawyer, the Crown solicitor said the actual cost to the state of any potential delay brought by this action would be closer to $40,000 per day, and further costs in the order of $3 to $4 million may be incurred by the state. Mr. Campatrill said he won't be intimidated.
0: Police are urging the public to remain safe and plan ahead when visiting Victoria's high country this snow season after 26 search and rescue operations last year. Jason Katsaris reports.
5: In June last year, more than a dozen people were rescued after becoming stranded in their vehicles overnight on Mount Hotham following heavy snowfalls. In another incident near the same area, a group of campers decided to leave during adverse weather before getting their vehicles stuck hanging over an embankment. They were rescued safely. Last year, police say over 4,000 vehicles heading to the snow were turned around for failing to carry their legally required snow chains. They're urging people to drive to the conditions, plan ahead, and warn that whiteouts or blizzards can confuse even the most seasoned of snowgoers.
0: In sport, Adelaide AFL veteran Taylor Walker has been handed a week's ban for rough conduct for his push on Geelong's Connor O'Sullivan in a marking contest. O'Sullivan collided with Crows captain Jordan Dawson after Walker's push, leaving the pair both hurt but able to play out the game. Meanwhile, Geelong's Tom Stewart has escaped suspension for his bump on Crow Callum Archie. The match review officer found Stewart's conduct, his contact was predominantly to Archie's body and not his head. Checking tomorrow's weather, light showers about the southern agricultural area, Port Lincoln, Port Pirie and Renmark all heading for 18, Mount Gambier and Broken Hill 17. Adelaide, a possible shower tomorrow, a top of 17 degrees. Currently it's 12.8. Sunday, partly cloudy, 18. ABC.
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7: Hello, it's great to be with you, and I hope your week has been a good one. Coming up before the news this hour, prediction markets. They're also known as information markets, betting markets, decision markets. They're mainly in the USA, and there's a push for them to come here. So we're going to find out a little bit more about them, what they are, how they work, and should they be legal here in Australia. Also tonight in our mixtape hour, gossip. Yeah. Do you think all gossip is bad? Or do you think there's such a thing as healthy gossip? Gossip that kind of helps social connection and not hinder it. And then later, well, we're getting all the best tips from our Master of Traditional Methods Made Modern, Anna the Urban Nana, on frugal waste reducing ideas for winter lunchboxes. But first, it's been pretty much a year to date since we spoke with British Australian emergency physician Dr. Mo about his mission to build and install a children's hospital in Gaza. Evenings. So, yeah, this time last year, we spoke with Dr. Mohammed Mustafa, so Dr. Mo, Australian emergency physician, who at the time had completed two volunteer medical postings in Gaza with the Palestinian Australian New Zealand Medical Association, so PANSMA. We talked about how Dr. Mo uses his online platform to share his medical mission journey in Gaza and to raise funds for the construction of a children's hospital in Gaza. Here's a bit of what was the plan. Here's a bit of what the plan was for that hospital.
8: Obviously, at the minute right now, it's hard to build a brick and mortar building and do that as a children's hospital. And it'll take too long. We need something that can get there quickly. And we need something that can be, you know, like a semi-permanent structure. This, what we're doing is we're doing this, you know, it's going to be made from caravans that are going to become medical caravans. So in this caravan will be the OR, the operating room, and we'll have like six or seven of them

0: So I'm back in Australia,
1: Right.
0: but I actually, after leaving Canberra, I went to the United Kingdom. I met with the British Prime Minister. I then went to Ireland. I met with the Irish President, and I addressed the Irish Parliament. Last month, I was in Capitol Hill in Washington, and I was meeting with Republican senators. And the other week, I had discussions with people from the Board of Peace about the hospital as well. So it really hasn't stopped for me. I have been pretty much campaigning all over the world, meeting many world leaders and many different charity organizations as well, to see what we could do to break this, this siege, which is still ongoing right now in Gaza, to bring this hospital in. And unfortunately, not only is the hospital not going into Gaza, but last week Netanyahu said we control 60% of Gaza and I've ordered the army to take 70%. So it doesn't look like there is anywhere to even put the hospital on, because the Israeli yellow line keeps getting closer and closer to the civilian population. But it doesn't stop us from trying. There are still kids that are dying. There's about 5,000 children that need emergency evacuation right now that are imminently at risk of death. There's 20,000 people that need emergency evacuations for surgery. And they wouldn't need emergency evacuation if we managed to get a hospital into Gaza.
1: And I want to, I do want to talk a little bit more on the children's hospital, Dr. Mo. But just, listening to you talk there, like you said, it hasn't stopped, and where you've been around the world. You've also though you've also re recently married since we last spoke. Is that right? And also to a doctor, Mabruk.
0: Very cheeky. She's with me right now. She's sat there
1: Great.
0: next to me where we're studying together. So I got married in Gaza. I met her in Gaza, and she was a doctor working with me in the department. And when you know, and she's pregnant and we're expecting a baby
1: What?
0: soon.
1: Okay. Double
0: So
1: mabruk.
0: it's been pretty crazy, because I've had to leave for a month, 6 weeks at a time, and I've had to leave her here in Australia while she's been pregnant to go and keep campaigning
1: Okay.
0: for this children's hospital. The thing is, it's not just because when we realized how difficult this was going to be to bring in a hospital into Gaza, because every time we would get some kind of success, things would begin to regress. So, once we had a lot of attention and the Australian story came out,
1: Yeah.
0: the Australian government recognized Palestine, and so did all of these other countries. So the countries that we had been lobbying had now fallen out of favor with Israel, and they no longer were lobbying to bring the hospital in, because their main concern now was recognizing Palestine,
1: Oh,
0: which,
1: okay.
0: by the way, almost a year on, hasn't changed the reality on the ground. And that's what many people saying when we were recognizing Palestine. You can't recognize something without enforcing it. And there's been no sanctions that have been raised. There's been no stopping of weapons. The ceasefire that happened 6 months ago, I was campaigning in the hope that as soon as this ceasefire happened, we would bring in this mobile hospital that's already built. There's a women's and neonatals children's hospital that's ready built. It's on the border in Jordan, and it can go into Gaza, and it can be operational in
1: Yeah,
0: 6 days.
1: this was the ceasefire in
0: And
1: March
0: unfortunately,
1: last year, Dr. Mo, right?
0: yeah.
1: Yeah.
0: Yeah. So, well, that's when I was there last year in March. But the recent ceasefire, the one where all the hostages were released
1: Yes.
0: and there was the 20-point peace plan, we had been campaigning, hoping that when that ceasefire had happened, we'd be able to bring now the hospital in. But again, there's been a lot of reneges on even bringing in doctors. We've been struggling, whether it was Panzimer, PCRF, MSF as well, just recently got banned from Gaza. We can't even bring in healthcare workers. And it's got to the point now in Gaza where we are struggling to even be allowed to bring in stethoscopes as international doctors. Stethoscopes now are being stopped at the border. This is why, we had to go and take the campaign to the United States and go speak to American senators. And that's where I was a couple of months ago. I was on Capitol Hill. I spoke to Republican senators. I was on, American news channels as well. I don't know how much further I can go, but we've just got to keep trying. There's got to be a pressure point at some point where somebody says these children that keep dying and this bombing that happens has to stop, and there has to be some relief to these people.
1: Dr. Mo, have you been back to Gaza? Have you been able to go back since I suppose over the last year?
0: I've not been allowed.
1: You haven't been
0: I've
1: allowed.
0: applied to go back, but I've been banned, because
1: By
0: I've been
1: on
0: quite
1: the
0: vocal.
1: Israeli side, you haven't been, yeah? The
0: Yeah,
1: Israelis won't
0: the
1: let you in.
0: Israelis have

0: They won't let me in. They've banned me from going into Gaza. A lot of it is down to, the huge online following that I have now. My influence politically by meeting all of these world leaders, being able to get, concessions from these world leaders and other things, whether it was increasing donations to UNICEF and things like that. So, I've tried to do what I can with that influence. I've been traveling around the world being keynote speakers for various charities that can actually, that's still operating on the ground in Gaza, raised millions of dollars for Gaza for through these various charities to try and bring in healthcare. We've been helping with Heal Palestine and PCRF with the evacuation of children out of Gaza and paying for their medical treatment. Do you know, it's just that there's no stop to this. There's kids dying every single day, and sometimes I feel overwhelmed because you take your foot off the pedal for one day, and then you have a look, and in Lebanon, 20 children have been killed in the last week alone. So it's relentless, but we have to keep going. And just recently, the Australians that went to on the flotilla, and the women that were sexually assaulted as well. And Zomi Frankum, who was killed 2 years ago, who we still don't have answers for, who when the Israeli president came here to visit, Anthony Albanese stood up in Parliament and said part of the reason why he was here was to get answers for Zomi. We still haven't heard anything about what happened to Zomi and why she was killed. Now we have Australian women who were sexually assaulted by the IDF, and we are not even allowed Australian citizens like myself to go into Gaza to work and to even just save some children's lives. So the situation is extremely, extremely tense.
1: And you talked about how many just, I mean, quite a few of the statistics and the numbers in terms of who, from the injured, from the 20,000 plus people who need emergency evacuation. Dr. Mo, what's the humanitarian situation like in Gaza right now?
0: So right now in Gaza, starvation has started again. In Gaza, there hasn't been enough food that has gone in, and we're already seeing rising levels of starvation. The amount of women and girls that require sexual health intervention is roughly around 500,000. We're seeing now up to about 40 to 50% of women in Gaza who are pregnant requiring C-sections because of the starvation, the stress factors, they're giving birth to premature babies. C-sections are an operation. They require more resources that they don't have in Gaza. Anesthetic is still a bit of a problem in Gaza. We're still not able to bring in healthcare into Gaza at a sufficient level. There is a rise in infectious diseases and skin diseases now in Gaza, where we're seeing one in three children in Gaza now have some form of skin infection. So the situation is still catastrophic, and it's not just Gaza, it's obviously Lebanon as well. The situation there is beginning to become, a fifth of the population is displaced and homeless. 90% of the population in Gaza is displaced and homeless, and we still can't bring in tents or things like that into Gaza.
1: Yes, aid, food, water. That's been
0: Still, we were told for the last 2 years that as soon as this war was about bringing the hostages home. Well, the hostages have now been home for the last 6 months, and there is still no aid going into Gaza. You have Netanyahu openly saying that they control 60%, even though it was meant to be 50% at the ceasefire, and he's ordered the army to take 70%. And you heard recently reported on the ABC and on Fox News, Donald Trump even admitting himself that he swore at President, at Prime Minister Netanyahu, about him constantly breaking these ceasefires. And what we're seeing here in Australia is we're seeing the rise of fuel prices. We're seeing a shortage of fertilizer, and therefore food prices are going up because the closure of the Strait of Hormuz, because there's this expansionist war in the Middle East where Israel wants to now occupy South Lebanon. It wants to occupy more of Gaza and push out the population in Gaza. We've seen the West Bank, where the Smotrich has said we will destroy the Palestinian state and we will take up more land, and the expansion into Syria. And now we're seeing this bombing campaign into Iran, which is destabilizing the whole Middle East. And the need for healthcare right now in the Middle East is astronomically high, hence why we cannot stop. We have to keep going. As bleak as it looks and as difficult as it has been over the last year, I haven't stopped.
1: You haven't. And, you know, even just a report of your report by the ABC and yourself, this, I think this was October last year, taking us into these modular hospitals and actually getting a look at what they look like, the facilities that are available, how many that are there. Obviously, the challenges in terms of trying to get them in, And that they're ready to go, ready for operation. Can you tell us about Zombie's Kitchen?
0: Yes.
1: Yeah.
0: You know, I reached out to Zombie's family and I spoke to them, and I was one of the first people that went into Gaza after the murder of Zombie. So it was about 6 weeks after Zombie was killed was when I first entered Gaza. And at that time, the Rafah border had been closed, and we were the first group of people to enter Gaza through Israel, not through Rafah, through Israel. And, you know, I remember being so moved by the story of Zombie Frankum. Mm. And I reached out to her family and I said, look, I want to help these children. But Zombie Frankum died for these children. She died feeding these children. And I don't think it's right that if we bring an Australian hospital into Gaza, that we don't have Zombie to be represented in this, because she gave her life to these children. And I spoke to the NGO that built the hospital, this Women and Children's Hospital, Pius Projects, which is an American NGO. And I told them about Zombie's story, and they said they would be honored to name the kitchen after her.
1: Yeah.
0: So the kitchen is named after Zombie. I went to then World Central Kitchen, and I reached out to them, and I spoke to Javier, who is the CEO of World Central Kitchen, and I presented to him the idea of Zombie's Kitchen. And I've said, you know, we've got a kitchen here. It's ready to go as soon as it goes in. And they said, World Central Kitchen said they would supply the food for that kitchen, and they will staff that kitchen for the hospital. And they said, and if we were to bring in a children's hospital, they would also help sponsor the hospital, and they would also help run Zombie's Kitchen out of that hospital. So that is there and in place.
1: Ready to go.
0: And, you know, I went to her memorial a few months ago, when it was her the anniversary of her death. I went there with her family. I stay in touch with her brother all the time, and I speak to him and I update him about what's going on. But, you know, Zombie has been at the forefront of this, because I might have gone to Gaza and risked my life.
1: Yeah.
0: But Zombie Frankum went to Gaza and gave her life to those children. And it tears me up, you know, when I speak about it, because yep. I feel like I feel like I've let her down, and I feel like these women that were assaulted on the flotilla, you know, these are Australian citizens, and we've got nothing to show for the suffering that they have endured, to show a bit of humanity to these children.
1: I had questions prepared, Dr. Mo, to talk about the hospital. Where is it in Gaza? Is it operational? Yeah. How's it helping children? Sorry. So, the fact that it's been a year, it really is, like, tomorrow will be a year since you and I spoke. I hope it's not a year.
0: Yeah.
1: Down the road, we speak again, and these aren't
0: gotta keep going
1: on the ground, so I hope
0: it's
1: earlier.
0: We're not going to stop. We're not going to stop. Do you know, I've met with senators in America. I'm going to push. I'm going to keep pushing. I still want to meet with the Prime Minister, who still hasn't met with me. But, you know, like, the whole Palestine situation, it's an 80-year occupation that's been going on in Gaza. And 40% of the children in Gaza prior to October 7th suffered from some form of malnutrition, because not enough food was getting in before the war started. This is a lifelong commitment. And I knew stepping into this, of trying to bring a hospital to help kids in Gaza, wasn't just about helping them through this war. It's about this intergenerational trauma that goes on in Gaza. And Gaza has been used as a testing ground. And I think a lot of people in the whole world are beginning to realize the AI technology that was used to target civilians in Gaza and kill tens of thousands of children was the same AI that was used that targeted that school in Iran that killed those 180 schoolgirls. There's a blueprint that has occurred because of Gaza, and therefore it doesn't stop at Gaza. My mission doesn't stop at Gaza. I'm a doctor, I'm a humanitarian, and I believe that healthcare is a human right, and we've got to keep moving forward regardless of the obstacles, because it was never going to be just a simple yes, after 80 years of occupation that they would allow this children's hospital in. We knew it was going to be a fight. We knew people wouldn't listen. We knew people wouldn't take me seriously. But I have not stopped, and I'm not going to stop. And that is the level of commitment that we will need. It's going to be a lifelong commitment. And one day that hospital will be there in Gaza. It will treat those children. We will have Zomi's kitchen in there. Her picture will be up there, and people remember the sacrifice that she made, this Australian woman, for those children. And we've got to keep fighting for that, and we've got to keep believing that'll happen. So, do you know, I wish when we spoke, I wish I could tell you all the great things about this hospital and how many lives it's saving. But unfortunately, you know, I'm just sat here, and I've financially, it's been difficult for me.
1: Yes, I remember.
0: The death threats have been, you know, mounting every day, and I've got a wife with a kid coming. Mm-hmm. But what's more important is that when people look back at this, they see that Australia was on the right side of history. And maybe if our government let us down here and there, the Australian people were always out protesting and marching, and there were still Australians that were out there fighting for these children. Because it's not going to stop at Gaza. That AI technology that used to kill children in Gaza is killing children all over the world. And that technology now is being exported all over the world. And we're going to be seeing more Gazas all over the world. So it doesn't stop with Gaza. And therefore, the mission can't stop with just one children's hospital. We need hundreds of them all over the world for these children. But I'm not going to stop. I'm here and I'm still fighting. And, you know, I hope that the next time that I speak to you, it will be on better terms, and we will have something to show for all the hard work that we've done. But, inshallah, we just got to keep going. But I appreciate you guys giving me the time and letting me speak.
1: Yeah, no, of course, Dr. Mo. Like I said, it's wonderful that it aligned this way and we're able to speak. Marg on the text line says, "So good to hear Dr. Mo."
0: You know,
1: go on.
0: I was just going to say one more thing. You know.
1: Yeah.
0: The Labour politician that has been really at the forefront of all this has been Ed Husic. You know, Ed Husic has said we need to put red lines in for Israel. You know, we can't just assault Australians and kill Australians and for us not to react. So, you know, I just want to give credit to Ed Husic because he's really putting himself out there.
1: Yeah. And Marg on the text line says, "So good to hear Dr. Mo. What an incredible man. Thank you for giving him a voice. How can we donate to the hospital?" So if anybody does, Dr. Mo, want to find out more and find out ways that they can help in any way or just find out more, where would you point them?
0: I would just say, follow on Instagram. My Instagram, we put all the updates up on there. I've been supporting many different charities that are bringing in, you know, medical equipment, even if it's slow. But with regards to the hospital, we're not going to fundraise for this hospital until we get the women's hospital that's already built first. That was an $8 million hospital, which has all been paid for. It has 6 months' worth of supply ready. So we don't need any funding for that one. But as soon as we get that one in and we get the go-ahead for that one, we will start fundraising for the children's hospital.
1: Dr. Mo, again, thank you for your time. Thank you. I don't think begins to describe in terms of the work that you're doing. Like you said, you won't stop. And yes, I do hope that when we do get a chance to speak again, it will be on better terms. Thank you, Dr. Mo. And in light of it, all the best with the baby that's coming as well.
0: Thank you so much.
1: Dr. Mohammed Mustafa, so Dr. Mo there, Australian emergency physician, who at the time had completed 2 volunteer medical postings in Gaza with the Palestinian Australian New Zealand Medical Association. And just to say that the assaults mentioned in the previous chats are allegations based on reports coming from Australians on a flotilla attempting to bring aid into Gaza. Look, we are getting close to the news. We've got another conversation that we do want to have, and we're going to come up to that, and we'll get into that after the news. It is on prediction markets. But look, we're heading to the news. Just before we do, we've got time to we'll hear a little bit of a track before we get to the news, and then we'll continue on in our next hour. He's Into My Arms with Nick Cave.

0: little bit of Nick Cave there with Into My Arms as we head to the news. Then after the news, we are going to talk prediction markets, what they are, how there's a push to bring them to Australia and whether or not that's a good idea. But don't worry, we're also going to play the National Weekend Evenings quiz that is coming up. It's quiz hour next hour too.
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5: Good evening, Richard Davies with ABC News. A former partner of consulting firm KPMG has cast doubt over whether a new ASIC probe into the firm over a whistleblower scandal will create lasting change. An internal whistleblower who came forward in 2024 claims partners misused confidential client information to win audits. KPMG Chief Executive Andrew Yates, Head of Audit Julian McPherson and Chief Operating Officer Eileen Hoggett have since resigned. Brendan Lyon, who blew the whistle on practices in 2021, is doubtful this case will have any real impact over time.
6: I think we've got a real problem where our principal audit watchdogs are in fact commercial consultancy firms driven by profit, unregulated, unmonitored. The cancellation of contracts will be a short-term hit. What we need to see is long-term systemic change.
5: US President Donald Trump says he believes progress is being made towards an end to hostilities in Lebanon. Jono Wakely has more.
7: Donald Trump says Hezbollah, which is prescribed in the US as a foreign terrorist organization, had called him regarding the peace process. He added that he thinks people will see things happen over there. Hezbollah has released a statement saying the negotiations between Israel and Lebanon, which it was not party to, were futile and humiliating. Israel and Lebanon earlier announced a renewal of their fragile ceasefire with the creation of pilot security zones inside Lebanon, in which Hezbollah operatives would be banned. It also required Hezbollah to stop attacking Israel.
5: Major global drug manufacturer AstraZeneca is being urged to explain why it's pulling a critical breast cancer and endometriosis drug from Australian shelves from November. Zoladex is prescribed to patients to slow the growth of breast cancer or reduce the risk of it recurring, as well as to manage endometriosis. A higher dose of the drug used for prostate cancer will remain on the pharmaceutical benefit scheme. Independent Senator David Pocock says AstraZeneca must provide logical reasoning for this move.
8: There's no supply shortage, no new evidence saying it isn't safe. We just have been told that it's a commercial decision to pull the 3.6 milligram that is predominantly used by women living with breast cancer or gynecological cancer and leave the one used by men. There's some explaining to do.
5: A man claims the state government has threatened him with a $4 million damages bill if he takes planned legal action to stop the controversial North Adelaide golf course redevelopment. Sophie Landau reports.
9: Edwin Campatrill and Ghana woman Jeanette Millera intend to lodge an injunction in the federal court next week, requesting the project works halt and be referred to the federal environment minister, which the state government says isn't required. Mr. Campatrill's lawyer had previously estimated his client could be required to pay the government $50,000 to $100,000 if he lost the legal fight.

0: that. But in a letter to the public servant's lawyer, the Crown solicitor said the actual cost to the state of any potential delay brought by this action would be closer to $40,000 per day, and further costs in the order of $3 to $4 million may be incurred by the state. Mr. Kemper Trill said he won't be intimidated.
1: Police are urging the public to remain safe and plan ahead when visiting Victoria's high country this snow season after 26 search and rescue operations last year. Jason Katsaris reports.
2: In June last year, more than a dozen people were rescued after becoming stranded in their vehicles overnight on Mount Hotham following heavy snowfalls. In another incident near the same area, a group of campers decided to leave during adverse weather before getting their vehicle stuck hanging over an embankment. They were rescued safely. Last year, police say over 4,000 vehicles heading to the snow were turned around for failing to carry their legally required snow chains. They're urging people to drive to the conditions, plan ahead, and warn that whiteouts or blizzards can confuse even the most seasoned of snowgoers.
1: Adelaide AFL veteran Taylor Walker has been handed a week's ban for rough conduct for his push on Geelong's Connor O'Sullivan in a marking contest. O'Sullivan collided with Crows captain Jordan Dawson after Walker's push, leaving the pair both hurt but able to play out the game. Meanwhile, Geelong's Tom Stewart has escaped suspension for his bump on Crow Callum Archie. Taking a look at South Australia's weather for tomorrow, light showers about the southern agricultural area contracting to southern coasts. 18 in Port Lincoln, Port Pirie and Renmark, 17 in Mount Gambier. Adelaide, a possible shower tomorrow, a top of 17, it's currently 12.9. Sunday, partly cloudy with a top of 18 degrees. ABC News.
3: 300 800 222. Betty is in Dapto. Hey there, Betty.
4: Hello, Tarun.
3: How are you?
4: I'm good, thanks.
3: Good. Tell me, what was in your lunchbox?
4: Oh, well, I used to love a cold egg.
3: Oh, yeah, boiled egg, yes.
4: A boiled egg, and my mother used to have a little salt shaker, and she'd put a bit of paper inside the lid so that it didn't spill out, and I have still got that salt shaker.
3: Oh, no way. Oh, that's great. Now, this boiled egg of yours, would you peel it at school or would you take it already peeled?
4: No, we'd peel it at school. And also, my mother was a great cook and she used to make lots of pies, jam turnovers. Do you know what a turnover is?
3: I do.
4: But it would have jam turnovers and cake and all that sort of thing. And there were three of us, used to ride our bikes to school. I went to school in a very bushy area.
3: Yeah.
4: Way out in the bush. And the three of us used to ride to school. And we had one big cake tin and everything was usually put in the cake tin.
3: Ah, so the cake tin was your lunchbox?
4: Yeah.
3: Ah, beautiful. What a great way to reuse. So round? Was it round?
4: Yeah, round, yeah. Yes.
3: Yeah, excellent way to reuse. So you'd have would the turnover be the treat?
4: Oh, well, Mum used to make lots of turnovers, but if at home, she used to often make meat ones, but we didn't take meat ones to school because they weren't very nice
3: if they were cold. Yeah.
4: But we used to have jam turnovers and apple turnovers.
3: So you'd have a bit of a sweet treat.
4: Yeah.
3: Yeah, nice, Vita. And I love the fact that you've still got that salt shaker. It's great. All right, to the quiz. Do you know which modern day country was the battle for which the Battle of Waterloo was fought?
4: I didn't have a guess.
3: Now, let me tell you, Betty. Let me tell you what we've ruled out. We've ruled out Great Britain, France, and the US. What do you reckon?
5: I think Spain or Portugal. What do you reckon?
4: What about Spain?
3: Spain. Unfortunately, no, not Spain, Betty, but importantly, it's been wonderful to speak with you. Thank you.
4: Thank you,
3: Sarah. Have a great night, Betty. Take care. Bye-bye. Brad is in, is it Dumbulk in South Gippsland? Dumbulk.
6: Yes.
3: Okay.
6: Dumbulk.
3: Yeah, cool. Hello, Brad.
6: How are you?
3: I'm well, thank you. Tell me about your school lunchbox.
6: Well, my favourite sandwich, mm-hmm. You may call me weird here, it was Vegemite,
3: yep.
6: Cheese, jam, and honey.
3: All at once.
6: In the one sandwich.
3: Oh, there's a lot happening there.
6: Yes.
3: Yeah.

0: because Mum used to say, "What do you want in your sandwich?" I said, "The lot."
1: Because isn't it what you've just called out there? Vegemite, cheese, honey, and jam. That's almost something you'd have like on each day of the week. Today I'll have Vegemite. Today I'll have honey. Today I'll have cheese. But you're like, no.
0: Layer it out.
1: Yep.
0: With 3 slices of bread. You'd have Vegemite and cheese on one side.
1: Yep.
0: Another layer of bread.
1: Yep. Then honey and jam on the other.
0: Honey and jam on the other.
1: No, you're right. Actually, you've just reminded me of my husband. He kind of does that. He used to. He's not as much anymore, but he'd lay.

0: the three would be Vegemite and cream cheese.
1: Yes.
0: Yeah.
1: Oh, I feel what.
0: Yeah. Cheese. Oh, yeah. There you go. You know what my daughter's doing at the moment, Brad? You've just reminded me based on what you've just said. So she went from, like, you know, peanut butter was always the – she'd always have peanut butter. And when I was making her lunch, I'd make her a peanut butter sandwich. Now that she's a bit older and making her own lunch, it has come – it has been stripped back to – it's still two slices of bread. She'll only just do, like, a slither of the peanut butter on the bread. That's it. Uh-oh. And now we've completely – ditched the peanut butter. It's the cream cheese that comes in a little triangle. And you know how you can get a little packet in a little triangle? Yep. And she'll just take that and two slices of bread and then stuff whatever else she has in her lunchbox, be it, I don't know, I think I had chocolate croissants in there for her the other day, and she put that in between the sandwich and ate the cheese. It's all gross.
1: Yep. Oh, chocolate croissants I'm not sure about, but anyway.
0: I'm not either, Brad. I'm in that position where I'm just picking my battles. She's eating, I guess. Yeah. But Vegemite, cheese, honey and jam, when they're all together and you take a bite, do you still eat them? Do you still eat these sandwiches?
1: Yeah. Every now and then I get a craving for it.
0: Yep.
1: I'm over 50, so.
0: That's all right. Yeah, but this stuff still stays. I reckon these things do stay with us sometimes.
1: It's a really flavour bang.
0: It is a flavour bang. Anything else in your lunchbox?
1: Just a thing of orange juice or a flavoured milk.
0: Yeah. Yep. And do you remember a lunchbox that you had?
1: It was just a plain old Jane.
0: Plastic.
1: With lunchbox with, I think it was an orange lid.
0: Oh, yeah. Do you zhuzh it up? I don't know. Do lunchboxes get decked out? I don't know.
1: Nah.
0: Nah, it's just plain.
1: Pencil case, you see?
0: Yes, you're right. The pencil cases did.
1: Not the lunchbox. It was just plain old game.
0: Yeah, I think I can relate to that. All right, Brad, tell me, in which modern-day country was the Battle of Waterloo fought? We have ruled out Great Britain, France, USA and Spain.
1: Bit of a historian, so Belgium.
0: Nice work.
1: First-time right. caller, too.
0: Oh, yay. Hang on. First time caller. Thanks for calling that out. Welcome to the National Weekend Evenings Quiz, Brad.
1: I'm a big fan of the Battle of Waterloo because I've got the movie on DVD and VHS and all the rest.
0: And all the rest of it. But Belgium is correct. All right, I want you to take a listen to this. So I've got a sound question for you. Name this song and the artist performing it. Take a listen. I was

0: Do you know the name of that song and who sings it?
1: I'm going to have to bomb out here.
0: Oh, you reckon?
1: I know the song.
0: Okay.
1: I've heard it, but I'm
0: you're going to pass it on?
1: I'm going to have to handball it on to the next
0: one. All right, let's handball it on. You're down to, what is it, dunce? All right, Brad, good to talk to you.
1: No worries.
0: Have a good night.
1: Thank you very much.
0: Thank you. Have a good night. Lynn is in the Gold Coast. Is it Ormo? Where are you?
2: Ormo.
0: Cool. Yeah. All right. Very good. How are you doing, Lynn?
2: Well, that's right.
0: How are you?
2: Oh, I'm fine. Thank you.
0: Very good. Oh, yes. Okay. On the Gold Coast, I found that very hard to believe. Oh no, we've lost Lynn. The line's just cut out. I hope you're still listening. Please call me back. 1-300-800-222. Give me a call back. The line has cut out. Ray's in Yoronga. Hey there, Ray.
3: Hello, Serene.
0: Hi. Tell me what was in your school lunchbox.
3: Yeah, there you go.
0: I'm well.
3: Just little plastic lunchbox with a sandwich and a bit of fruit, and usually have a little drink container, plastic drink bottle with a frozen cordial or something.
0: Oh, that's the best! You know what?
3: Started four out for lunchtime.
0: That's it, and it'd be nice and chilled.
3: Very hot, you know, pretty hot up the in Bellingen and that when I was a kid.

0: sometimes.
1: Yeah, for sure. And that's the best, especially if it's it hasn't thawed out completely and you've still got some icy bits in it. You've taken me back, actually. I used to get that every now and again.
0: Get half ice, that's right.
1: It's so exciting.
0: Stays nice and cold.
1: Yes, it's chilled.
0: I've been waiting to answer Belgium.
1: Well, Belgium's done. We've moved on to this.
0: What's the name of Wellington's horse?
1: Say again, I don't know.
0: Copenhagen.
1: There you go. All right, Ray, how are you with this song? I'm going to play it again for you. I'm after the name of the song and who sings it.
0: Okay, yeah, I think it's Lonely Guy.
1: Let me play it again for you.
0: Okay.
1: Take a listen and let's see where you land. So I'm after the name of the song and who sings it. I was

0: All right. Do you know the name of the song and who sings it?
1: Oh, Jealous, Ray? Jealous Guy.
0: Yep. Good. Bye.
1: Is it a band or a single singer?
0: No, it's just an artist, not a band.
1: An artist. Mm-hmm. Well, isn't it Brian Ferry?
0: It's not. Unfortunately, not Brian Ferry. But look, you've helped the next person with the name of the song because it is Jealous Guy, but it's not by Brian Ferry. Nice work. Oh, he did a version, just not that one.
1: He did a version.
0: Yeah, he did a version, not that
1: that's
0: one.
1: That's close enough.
0: Yeah. Not this
1: that's
0: one.
1: That's close enough. Brian Ferry.
0: Almost there. All right, Ray, thanks a lot. Great to play the quiz with you.
1: See ya.
0: Have a good night. Bye-bye. Jess, hello there, Jess.
2: Hello, how are you?
0: I'm well, thank you. Tell me about what was in your school lunchbox.
2: I had a crime in my school lunchbox.
0: Oh, okay. I'm intrigued.
2: I had cheese and mayonnaise sandwiches.
0: Cheese and mayo?
2: Yeah, which is fine.
0: Okay.
2: Bit of lettuce.
0: Mm-hmm.
2: But the mayonnaise was made in the 1970s way with condensed milk and vinegar. And they used to shake that up in a jar, put some mustard powder in, and it was terrible.
0: But did you like it?
2: No.
0: You didn't?
2: It was terrible.
0: Oh, so not only is it, so it's not a matter of it's terrible now, you wouldn't like it when you were a kid.
2: It was bad in the 80s.
0: No. Oh. So what would you do? Would you eat the sandwich?
2: You ate the sandwich because you were hungry.
0: Yeah, okay. Yeah. You're hungry, yeah. You eat it. You got what you got and you eat it.
2: You got what you got.
0: Yeah. That was basically it. Anything else in the lunchbox?
2: Good stuff, yeah.
0: Okay.
2: You know, biscuits and fruit and bananas that got squashed and, you know.
0: Even in the lunchbox.
2: Even in the lunchbox.
0: Do you remember a lunchbox that you had, what it looked like, what it was made of?
2: Still in the 80s, it was plastic.
0: Yep.
2: So my first lunchbox was yellow plastic.
0: Mm-hmm. And did you zhuzh it up at all?
2: No, it was bright and shiny and new and yellow, and I liked it like that.
0: You liked it as it was, just the way it was, with your crime of a mayonnaise sandwich.
2: One.
0: Was this an everyday sandwich?
2: It was a frequent sandwich. It was on rotation with a Devon tomato sauce.
0: Okay. Yeah.
2: Yeah.
0: Yeah. But, yeah, like you said, just had to eat it. You're hungry. Did you ever swap it out?
2: Yep.
0: You did?
2: What's that?
0: Did you ever swap it out?
2: No one wanted those sandwiches.
0: No one wanted it. Far out.
2: Yeah, I know.
0: All right, Jess, to the quiz. Do you know the name of the person who sings this, the song Jealous Guy? Do you know who it's by?
2: I cannot help you out with that. I was hoping I wasn't this far up in the queue.
0: Oh, dear. You're going to pass it on.
2: But I am a first-time caller, so I get points for that.
0: Oh, totally. Hang on.
3: First time caller.
0: Nice one. So
2: there we are.
0: Yeah,
2: so
0: and it's been really nice
2: some other time and see if I can help you out.
0: That's it. Sounds good. But importantly, it's just been really nice chatting with you, Jess. Thank you.
2: Okay.
0: All right. Have a good night. We're playing the National Weekend Evenings Quiz. Question we're up to, it's a sound question. Now, this song is called Jealous Guy, but I want to know who sings it. Take a listen.

0: All right, so that's Jealous Guy by who? If you know the answer, you've got a call to play the quiz with me. 1-300-800-222 is the number to call.
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0: We're playing the National Weekend Evenings Quiz and we're also talking about your school lunchboxes. On the text line, Texas says, my mum used to raptly tell us of her bread and dripping depression era treat. We weren't impressed. Matt from Fig Tree says, my lunchbox was pretty standard in the 90s and late 80s. Sandwiches, rolls, chips, roll-ups. Oh, yes. Hey, I remember roll-ups in my lunchbox as well. A poorly named fun-size chocolate. Remember that too. And a bottle of cordial to keep it cold that sat inside the lunchbox. But we all need to know the full story about having hot pies with ice cream at lunch. Can that texter please give us more context? Where was this? Also, Betty is the best. Agree on so many fronts with that text from Matt from Fig Tree. Thank you. Dean in Warwick says, hey, Serene, I remember on Dad's off pay weeks, it would be that mystery meat known as Devon. Two slices of bread, some Devon and tomato sauce. Liked it back then, but tried it again a couple of years ago. There's a reason it's cheap meat. Not great, but fond memories from back then. That's Dean in Warwick. Thank you very much. On the text line, oh my goodness, Serene, don't believe it. 70s condensed milk mayo is the best. Oh, look, we've got someone on the contrary who also says with beetroot. My mum still makes it. That's from Christy. Thank you, Christy. And also my lunch was in a brown paper bag, 60s child, and that's from Ross. Thanks very much. I'm loving these school lunchbox stories and going back with these memories while we play the quiz. 1-300-800-222. Lisa is in Melbourne. Hello there, Lisa.
5: Hi.
0: Tell me about your school lunchbox.
5: My mother had me on Weight Watchers.
0: Okay.
5: So I had, and you had to have tuna five meals or fish five meals a week.
0: Wow.
5: So I had to have tuna with a rotation of pineapple, capsicum, onion, lettuce. And it was, you know, it was not good. I don't really eat canned tuna now, still to this day.
0: Oh, you won't eat canned tuna to this day?
5: No.
0: You're
5: no,
0: done.
5: It brings back terrible memories.
0: You're done. You've it's had its go and it's just done.
5: It didn't work anyway.
0: That's it, didn't work. And any, do you remember a lunchbox that you had?
5: Well, no, I had a paper bag.
0: A paper bag. Very good. Yeah. Look, they're just so practical. But, like, lunchboxes take up a lot of space. I get that they, you know, sort of protect the food depending on what you're sort of taking. But, yeah, paper bags are great too. They're good.
5: Yeah.
0: All right, Lisa, to the quiz. Now, we're still on this sound clue. The song is called Jealous Guy, and I want to know who it's by. It's not by Brian Ferry. He covered it in the 80s. This one's from the 70s. I'm going to play it again for you, and then let me know if you know the artist that's singing this song.

0: Do you know who that is singing?
1: I do know who's singing.
0: Tell me, Lisa.
1: He died on my 21st birthday. John Lennon.
0: Yay. Nice work.

There you go. Jealous Guy by John Lennon is correct. Nice work, Lisa. Next question. Which word, starting with F, that's F for Foxtrot,

0: describes a metal that contains iron?
1: Ferrous.
0: Yay! Ferrous is right. Fishing competition, the Barra Nationals, began this week. The competition is held on a stretch of which river?
1: The Murray.
0: Oh, it's not the Murray. It's not the Murray, but kudos to you, Lisa, for giving us John Lennon. Nice work there. It's been so nice to talk to you and play the quiz with you. Thank you.
1: Thank you.
0: Have a good night. Vinay's in Brisbane. Hi.
2: Oh, hello.
0: Hello. Tell me about your school lunchbox.
2: I grew up in Fiji.
0: Okay.
2: And those days we had a plastic bag with some chapatis, and what Mum used to do was put some curry in the chapati,
0: ooh,
2: roll it up, and we'd take that. And in those days, it used to be wrapped in newspaper, which is not the right thing to do, obviously, but that's what
0: we had. That's what they had. Yeah, that's what you had.
2: And no lunchbox, just in a plastic bag.
0: Mm. And the chapati with the curry in it, was that sort of daily or every now and again?
2: Oh, mostly daily, because it's what we had for dinner the night before.
0: Yeah,
2: and that's what we
0: have.
2: And occasionally we'd have some rice and curry, but that's what I remember.
0: Yeah.
2: This is in the 70s.
0: Yeah. Wow. And did you say in Fiji?
2: Yeah.
0: Yeah, in Fiji. Great. And there was a chapati with curry inside in the chapati.
2: Sort of rolled up like a burrito.
0: Oh, yes. Yeah.
2: Yeah.
0: Yeah.
2: But not that thick.
0: Okay. Yeah, fair enough. And those are your memories. That's awesome. Oh, what? Wow. Gong time already. So that's the gong, Vinay, which pretty much means this question that we're on is our last question tonight. So if you get it right, that means you are tonight's quiz winner. No pressure. Let's just ignore that part and let's go to the question. So
2: I can tell you I don't know the answer to this one. So the next person is probably going to win the quiz, but I'll have a go. Anyway,
0: okay, so here's the question. Fishing competition, the Barra Nationals, began this week. The competition is held on a stretch of which river, and it's not the Murray River?
2: Well, what about the Dermont?
0: Dermont. Oh, no. Not the Dermont River, but I'm so glad you had a stab and had a go nonetheless. Vinay, it's been so nice talking to you and playing the quiz with you. Thanks so much.
2: Likewise. Thank you. Bye.
0: You have a good night. Bye-bye. Denise is in Exeter. Hello there, Denise. Hi, Denise. It's your turn. Hello? No?
3: Hello.
0: Oh, there she is. Hi, Denise. Can you hear me?
3: Hi. I can hear you.
0: Yeah, it's your turn. Do you have your radio on? If you do, can you please put the volume down?
3: No, I don't have the radio on.
0: Okay, good.
3: But I'm in Exeter. In the Southern Highlands. So.
0: Very good. Tell me, we're on our last question for tonight because we're getting close to the news, but just quickly, tell me about your school lunchbox.
3: Well, I grew up in England, so it was English school dinners, so which means in adult life I can eat anything. But in Australia, cheese, Vegemite, lettuce on a white bread sandwich.
0: Oh, no. Denise? We're losing Denise. Oh, no, she's back. Hello?
3: Yep. Oh, it's going in and out.
0: That's all right. Let's get to the quiz question because it's our last one for tonight. Ugh. So fishing competition, the Barra Nationals, began this week. The competition is held on a stretch of which river? It's not the Murray. It's not the Dermont. And the river's in the Northern Territory.
3: I've no idea. Murrumbidgee.
0: It is not, unfortunately, Denise, but good to talk to you and good to play the quiz with you. Thank you. Have yourself a great night. Greg's in Cronulla. Hey there, Greg.
4: Hello.
0: Hi. We're getting close to the news, so I'm going to get straight into the quiz

0: Question. Do you know the name of the stretch of river for which the fishing competition, the Barra Nationals, began this week? We've ruled out Murray, Dermot and Murrumbidgee, and it's in the Northern Territory. Do you know? No?
1: No.
0: Oh, no. Oh, okay. We'll pass it on then, Greg. I'm sorry about that. Thank you so much. Frank is in. Is it Batchers Marsh?
2: Yeah, Batchers Marsh. Would it be the Fitzroy River?
0: The Fitzroy. No, it's not the Fitzroy River. I'm so sorry, Frank. Sarah's in Alphington. Sarah, please tell me that you know the answer.
3: No, but I know of a river.
0: Starts with D.
3: Oh, D.
0: Yep, four-letter word.
3: Oh, Delhi.
0: Yay! Congratulations. You're our winner. We're going to crash onto the, into the news. I'm going to pop you on hold. Hang on. Sarah from Alphington, you are tonight's quiz winner. Joe is going to take down your details so we can send you the weekend evening's quiz, the evening's quiz fridge magnet as your prize, along with a book. Congratulations, Sarah. Thanks for playing the quiz with me. Here comes the news.
4: ABC News, good evening. I'm Noni Edwards. Critics say major drug manufacturer AstraZeneca's decision to pull a critical drug from shelves from November is putting many women in limbo. Zoladex helps patients to slow the growth of breast cancer or reduce the risk of it recurring, as well as manage endometriosis. Health Department figures show an estimated 8,600 patients were dispensed the medication in the first quarter of 2026. Independent Senator David Pocock says the department is actively negotiating, but that AstraZeneca should rethink its move.
5: They're obviously really concerned about this and are seeking to work through things with AstraZeneca, but they should come clean with Australians. Let's not forget how much money was shoveled to AstraZeneca and other pharmaceutical companies during COVID from the Australian government, and I think we expect them to be better corporate citizens.
4: The former boss of Sydney's Parramatta Council has admitted to sending an anonymous email that called for her own organisation to investigate an ex-staffer. Rhiannon Solomon-Marin reports.
6: Gail Connolly has faced a second day of questioning before the state's corruption watchdog, which is examining several allegations against her. Today's hearings focused on the exits of certain senior employees during her tenure as CEO. One of them, former Chief of Staff Justin Mulder, was the subject of an anonymous email sent to several councillors and journalists that accused him of systemic corruption. When asked by counsel assisting if she knew who sent that email, Ms. Connolly replied she did. She told the commission she had fears the issue was being swept under the rug and didn't want it traced back to her. Today was meant to be the final day of the four-week probe, but Ms. Connolly will return to the witness stand next week to finish giving evidence.
4: Analysts warn it will be difficult to remove Hezbollah from southern Lebanon after the militant group rejected a ceasefire extension agreed to by Israel and Lebanon. Under the agreement, there would be pilot security zones inside Lebanon in which Hezbollah operatives would be banned. Middle East analyst from the Lowy Institute, Dr. Roger Shanahan, says given these areas are yet to be defined, it's difficult to say how successful this agreement will be.
7: Yeah, listen, it's quite ill-defined. It's there in concept, but not, as far as we're aware, any details about lines and areas of responsibility, where they're going to be and where the Israeli military is going to withdraw from and where they're going to withdraw to.
4: Romanian authorities say a marine drone has detonated in the Black Sea port of Constanța near an oil terminal without causing any casualties. Local media is reporting that authorities found three other drones of the type used in the war in neighbouring Ukraine along the coast. The explosion comes a week after a Russian drone crashed into an apartment building in the southeastern Romanian city of Galați near the border with Ukraine, injuring two people. Cuba's president, Miguel Díaz-Canel, says fresh economic sanctions imposed against him by the United States are illegitimate. The US Treasury Department website details that the sanctions target five people, including Mr. Díaz-Canel's wife, two members of the Castro family, and the Ministry of the Revolutionary Armed Forces. It's part of a campaign by Washington to intensify pressure on the country's leaders. Some Nepali mountain climbing guides say they're concerned about the dangers of over-tourism on Mount Everest. Local guide Hilary Dawa, who was thought to be dead after failing to return to base camp, has been found alive after surviving without food or

0: oxygen for about a week. More than 1,000 climbers and their guides scaled the almost 9,000-metre summit in May, the busiest climbing season on record. Sherpa Kami Rita says he worries about the over-tourism and how this impacts safety protocols.
1: The main issue here is that on the mountains, there is a big need to set up a system for rescuing people. It should be set up by the government.
0: To sport now, and the ACT Brumbies have been eliminated from the Super Rugby Pacific Finals series after being humbled 66-12 by the Hurricanes in Wellington. The Brumbies conceded a club record 38 points in the first half, on their way to the heaviest finals loss by an Australian team in competition history. The Queensland Reds are now the only Australian team that are remaining in the finals. They will face the Chiefs in Hamilton on Saturday. You're up to date with the very latest from ABC News. There's more news at any time on ABC Listen.
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0: Hello, it is mixtape hour, and soon, not now, but soon, I'll be asking you for your best song with a person's name in the title. So listen out for the mixtape call out. Our mixtape theme tonight is inspired by, well, gossip.
1: Where is she answering?
2: And who am I? That's not a secret I'll never tell. You know you love me. XOXO. Gossip.
0: That was, of course, the intro to the hit 2000s TV show Gossip Girl. Are you much of a gossip? Do you get a rush out of sharing information that maybe you shouldn't? Or do you feel much the opposite? Maybe you're like me. Do you refuse to engage in gossip? Maybe you've been hurt by others gossiping about you before. This can definitely take a serious tone. Love to hear where you stand. Give me a call, 1300 800 222, or you can send me a text on 0467 922 702. However you feel about it, it's undeniable that gossip is a staple of modern society, although it's just still a staple of society. It dates back, way back. So whether it's bad-mouthing your boss with a colleague, reading tabloids, or stalking the comment section on a social media post, everyone's constantly talking about someone else. But why is that, and is it all bad? Dr. Marley Bauer from the Matilda Centre for Research in Mental Health at the University of Sydney has done extensive research on human social connection, and she's here now to tell us how gossip can play a role in that and talk about some other things that influence our connection with one another. Marley, welcome to National Weekend Evenings.
3: Oh, thank you so much for having me.
0: How would you define gossip?
3: Well, gossip is basically, as you said, talking about other people when they're not there, which, you know, is, as you noted, a really innate part of human nature. We're really social beings. But as you said, it's one of the most insulting things you can say to someone, to imply or say outright that they're a gossip. So what I suppose I'd like to talk about is that it's way more complex than that. thank God.
0: Thank you. Yes, that's right. Because gossip just immediately comes with a negative connotation. It doesn't go either way, does it?
3: Well, it does. I mean, gossip is way more complex than that. It's not just one singular behaviour. So it

0: undermine trust. And of course, there's differences in why people gossip in the first place. So some gossip functions as information sharing or social learning. It helps people understand group norms and relationships and who can be trusted. But then there's obviously gossip that's more emotionally driven, such as, you know, venting frustration, seeking validation, or strengthening allegiances within groups. So it's not, you know, bad or good per se. It's how you do it and how constructive you are.
1: Why do you think we started gossiping in the first place?
0: It's a good question. So there's a professor now retired from the US, Robert Dunbar, who is kind of very famous person for studying all different aspects of social relationships. And he posited that gossip has this evolutionary role, and that it's deeply tied to how humans are able to navigate and maintain cohesion in large and complex social groups, you know, like workplaces, like family units, like mm-hmm. friendship circles. This research suggests that generally gossip helps people build trust, identify shared values, and reinforce social norms, kind of understand who's who in the zoo and who's safe and who's trustworthy and who's not. Because we know that if you don't follow rules, if you do things that might be taboo or outcast, you risk, you know, being kicked out of the tribe that keeps you safe. So there's an evolutionary benefit to sharing information in a way that keeps people, you know, how to stay on the straight and narrow and do good by others.
1: How does our idea of gossip, I suppose, shift within different contexts?
0: Yeah, so I mean, that's an interesting question. There's obviously in workplaces a really interesting context, because we know that gossip can be a way of, like, you know, sharing quick intimacy between a colleague and to know that you're on the same group and the same page how you're operating, and know who's good to cooperate with at work, who's not so good. But we know that that can tip very quickly into being quite a toxic situation when there's more negative gossip going on than anything else, and when there's not a sense of, like, a positive collegiate vibe that can happen when people, I suppose, talk about each other in a way that's respectful and constructive. So it's very kind of, context driven in that way. But of course, we know that gossip is the glue of many relationships as well. It's a way that you can, get a sense of your relationship and how it compares to others, where you fit in the

0: gender, males, females, how does gossip look? Are there instances where it's thought that stereotypically females gossip more than males? I just think about tabloid magazines and who they're targeted to a little bit more. But then that's not to say that males don't gossip. Maybe they do it in a different way. So I guess, looking at it from a gender perspective.
1: It's really interesting. I think gossip through the ages has been painted as a very feminine pursuit, and to be labelled a gossip is often, and maybe there's a bit of misogyny in here, but there is this sense that it's a very feminine trait, and for a man to be labelled as a gossip is a feminine label. But there actually hasn't been very much research into the gendered nature of gossip in and of itself. We know that generally everyone gossips, it may look different, but it's a stable part of human interaction. Mm. I mean, and it's a way that we learn about each other. We learn what, I suppose, the social information that keeps a group kind of running smoothly and whether you're gossiping about like who's useful to kick to a

0: a network.
1: Network. Why is it that people are so obsessed with talking about each other? And look, on the I'd like your thoughts on this. Because potentially, you know, you called out earlier positive and negative. But is there, what do you think of the idea of still balance when it comes to even the positive? So overly gossiping on the positive side of things can also maybe hinder a little, as opposed to just as opposed to help, in the sense that we almost, because we're so obsessed with it, we have to consciously hold ourselves back or from the urge to want to gossip negatively, potentially. That's on the negative side of things. I'm sort of positing a few thoughts here, but I'll pause on the negative and maybe just stop on the and go with the positive one a little bit. Is that I think I'm thinking of my own maybe sort of cultural maybe spiritual side of things. I'm trying to relate to this personally. Is that there is even etiquette in terms of when it comes to talking about others and gossiping, for which I sort of grew up with and I kind of adhere to now. And there's benefits to positive gossiping, but then it can also, it's balancing it out and keeping it moderate, because it can also hinder and not help. And then of course there's etiquette and a way to approach and stay away from negative gossip.
0: Yeah, definitely. I mean, social interaction is undeniably linked to your background, to how you understand the world and the social norms and mores in your network, in your culture. And to be fair, gossip kind of plays into that as well, because it teaches you what is reasonable, what is expected and what is taboo and not within a culture. So, you know, there might be someone, positive gossip might say, oh, I really love, you know, Serene, she's so polite.
1: You know, oh, so you're like, okay. She's talking about me.
0: Yeah. You just happen to be in the room. But, you know, then through omission, you go, oh, well, what does that mean not to be polite? What does that mean? You know, so it kind of through its omission creates a sense of what is normative, what's accepted within a community. And so I think it's difficult to kind of create universal rules of gossip.
1: No, but it's interesting to look at the, just the sort of the different approaches. But I kind of bring it back to, what is it? Why is it that people are obsessed
0: we love
1: with talking
0: it so
1: about
0: much.
1: It? Seriously.
0: So they have done studies around, you know, what is it about it? Like, it does increase our oxytocin. So it creates that love hormone, that sense of like closeness. And it also triggers both our sympathetic and parasympathetic nervous systems. So that kind of fight or flight, as well as the kind of relaxation style. So it just shows it's really salient for us. And I think that so much of that comes from the fact that gossip is like, we're just like innately social species humans. And, you know, so much of our survival historically has depended on understanding relationships and alliances and trustworthiness and group dynamics. And, you know, being able to stay safely within the group that keeps us safe. But also I think it's because it's so deeply emotional, you know, it's like concerns, the things that are so important to us, our social reputations and our identity, things that we just, basically who we are in society, and taps into our need to be accepted and respected and not excluded by others. But I also think that it's about humans as storytellers, is that we just love stories, and they're almost like these kind of modern day parables, you know, things like success, betrayal, morality, norm breaking, and just setting that seam of, because I've been thinking about that too around podcasts like Normal Gossip, which just talk about the gossip of very kind of everyday situations, people that you do not know, but somehow it's fascinating. And I think it's because it taps into who we are as humans, and what's okay and what's not okay, and how we make sense of that as a species. It's fascinating.
1: It is fascinating. I'd just like to bring in Libby.

0: on the caller here in terms of, well, actually, just a perspective. Go ahead, Libby.
1: Oh, hello. When I was doing a feminism course many years ago in the 70s, we looked at what was called the gossip group, and we were told by the lecturer at the time that

0: supportive group, and they were called the gossip group. And over the time, of course, when women get together, they chat, and it became a sort of a negative thing. But in actual fact, it began as a supportive thing, which was talking, you know, helping women with food, looking after other children, helping the mum and the newborn. And so it wasn't always that sort of negative connotation, but it sort of morphed into that over the centuries.
1: Thanks, Libby.
0: I don't know if that's true or not, but I think that there's lots of positive things about it's certainly positive chatting about amongst women and how they perceive the environment around them and talking about other women in a positive way rather than a negative way.
2: Yeah, I totally agree, Libby. I think it's so important, and it's a way of making women or letting women know who the community is.

0: information in a kind of safe and reliable way. It's brilliant.
1: I am talking to, if you have just joined us, not about, Dr. Marley Bauer from the Matilda Centre for Research in Mental Health at the University of Sydney. We're talking about gossip. You're welcome to join in the conversation. What role does gossip play in your life? 1300 800 222, or you can text in on 0467 922 702. And we are about to go to the dark side.
2: Who will win the AI race? 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
3: 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They've never been more important. So the one thing we'll never question is our duty to keep asking. 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
4: Across ABC Radio, this is Serene Damaki.
1: Okay, Marley. So how can gossip hurt others?
0: Well, I think we've been hinting at it a lot of the, you know, through our conversation.
1: Yeah.
0: But it can start to hurt others when it becomes a social threat, when people, I suppose, use it as a way to regulate others, to control or humiliate or isolate those that they may not admire or appreciate within a group. Mm. And that can start to create a place where people start to feel unwell, both for the targeted and the gossipers, creating a kind of a non-psychologically safe environment.
1: Yeah. And I can't help but think about this going into, like, it'd be late primary school and then high school, what my mother did with me, what I'm doing with my daughter. This would come up a lot of how to try and navigate relationships, those social relationships at school, and how to try and manage and work through these things like gossip that is inevitably going to happen. I just remember it so vividly, particularly that time of life, you know, when it really does start to come into play, doesn't it, at that time? I'm probably being a bit exclusive here, just thinking about

0: so right. I think when we start to get into adulthood, we're a bit, yeah, but you're right. It really doesn't end. It can just, but it really starts to take shape coming to that age and that demographic perhaps. And I still want to stay on the dark side a little bit, but isn't that because of what you were just talking, what we were talking about before that little break, is that because we're starting to make these, it's this whole social aspect of the world and starting to understand and work out where we sort of fit into the world and what's our view of this environment we're in and the people we're around and who and what. And there's so much going on at that age.
1: Yeah, and it gossip is just a tool really to kind of to put yourself within that picture. I mean, to position yourself with those you care about and find your, I suppose, a little niche for yourself. And it is at that age a lot of, I suppose, jostling for the top position often, but also just finding a place of who your real people are, who your identity or who you are as a person and you know, sometimes not making great social decisions on the way, but hopefully coming
0: learning
1: out being
0: them.
1: A well-rounded person. Yeah. Yes. Yes, absolutely.
0: How can you identify if gossip you're about to share will have negative effects on someone else's well-being?
1: I think you have to question yourself and your intent in sharing the gossip. Are you just trying to help the other person that you're talking to? You know, saying, you know, we've all been in a situation where we say, you know, don't collaborate with this person. They may not have your best interests at heart or that kind of thing. And that can be done in a way that's tactful and I suppose kind-hearted. Or are you trying to, I suppose, undermine someone else's position, trying to kind of raise yourself up? Are you trying to make someone feel worse off than you? Then
0: check
1: then
0: your
1: you
0: intentions.
1: Need to question. Yes, then you need to question why. And if it's not, you know, wholly positive, maybe double think it. Or it also should be careful about who you share gossip with. So is it someone you know? Is it an acquaintance? Is it a close friend? Mm. You know, you need to, as you say, these things can backfire. I suppose the question is, why are you sharing it? Who are you sharing it with? And what could this have as an impact on you and the target of the gossip in the future? Is it worth it?
0: Yeah. And I think something that, you know, teach our kids, if you don't have something nice to say, then don't say anything or whatever it is, however that sort of thing.
1: Absolutely.
0: What about in a group setting? So you're sitting in a group and someone's talking, they're gossiping, and you start to make it, you know, the sort of, you know, the brainwaves sort of start firing off and you're like, oh, this is kind of going in a direction that's probably not, you know, the negative side, the dark side of gossiping, if you like. What are your sort of thoughts there in terms of if you are in a group setting, do you sit, stay, don't say anything? Do you get up, walk away? Mm-hmm. Or do you speak up and say, hey, maybe we shouldn't be doing that? Again, taking me back to high school and with my daughter as well, my advice was, I remember the advice that was given with my mom, like, you know, she would encourage me, especially if it was within my friends, within my circle of friends. In a safe space, to be able to say, hey, maybe we shouldn't be talking about this. If they were here, they probably wouldn't like what they were hearing, you know, that kind of thing. And to try and you know, raise the flag, if you like, and say, let's not. There you go. But if the person persists, they, you know, then you get out of that circle. As in, get out permanent. It's more of a walk away from the conversation. Don't enable it.
1: Yeah,
0: and I was like, mum. it stayed with me.
1: And it is good advice if you feel safe in that group and if they're people that genuinely care for you despite the way despite having different opinions and those kind of things. I suppose the difference might be in a workplace context where someone's sharing gossip who may be a lot more senior or you know, maybe not a kind or, you know, a safe place in the workplace. You know, you might have to balance out, you know, the need to be, to create or to wave the flag, you say, it with, you know, safety of others in the room and yourself. So it can be really complex.

0: But overall, I think you can, you know, call things out nicely. You can balance the, what people say with much, you know, with, I suppose, a reality check of, oh, I don't know if that's really the case, or, oh no, but, you know, I think that that is, you know, mitigated by X, Y, and Z, and just kind of in the same way that they might be showing what's permissible through gossip, you could say, well, actually, that's not right. I'll tell you how things really are. So a gentle kind of coaxing back. But yeah, it really depends on the network you're in, the context you're in, and how safe and as secure you are in those relationships, really, as to how you might present those changes. And I suppose the same holds for workplaces, for school environments, for all those kind of different kinds of relationships. There's no universal rule, but generally, You can do things to make people realize that you, well, I suppose, come to the table that you want to have a more constructive and positive conversation than where they're heading.
1: And I guess your final thought, Marley, if you're gossip adverse, what are some other ways that you can work on building those connections with other people? So maybe the few of us who, rather than having to resist the urge of talking about others, really don't, because for fear of not falling into it being that kind of negative gossip.
0: Totally. So yes, gossip is a kind of fast-tracked way to gain intimacy between people, but it doesn't have to be the only way. A lot of things are sharing vulnerability. So just talk about yourself, you know, your own experiences, you know, things that you have going on in your life. You don't have to be overly personal, but just making them feel like, in the same way that gossip does, you feel special when someone tells you something that you know they're not going to tell everyone. But the same for yourself. If you're, if you want to share things about, you know, your day or your life or broader things going on for you, that's a signal to them that you want to trust them and care for them, and that you are willing to share information as well, just not about a person that's not in the room. Also just sharing time. So, you know, repeated memories building together builds relationships over time in a way that is meaningful, often more than gossip, and allows you to kind of build a more complex and meaningful relationship with someone that will kind of last the ages. But broadly, you don't need gossip to form a good connection. I mean, it can help in the, in, you know, in the short term, but long term, there's nothing like, I suppose, being vulnerable and sharing yourself.
1: A perfect note to end on, Marley. It's been wonderful. It's really cool talking to you and looking at that the social connection from different perspectives and when it comes to gossip as well. Now, just before I let you go, it is our mixtape hour, and our theme tonight is songs with a person's name in the title, and you've kindly picked a song to kick off our mixtape tonight. Can you tell us which song you've chosen?
0: Yeah, I chose Eleanor Rigby by the Beatles because it has, it's a bit of a gossipy song in that it's talking out with people, but also it's about loneliness, which is a big kind of focus of my research. So I was like, perfect.
1: Excellent. It fits the brief beautifully. Loneliness, huh? Oh, maybe that's a chat for another time. Eleanor,
0: yeah,
1: lovely to speak. I mean, Eleanor. Marley, thanks again for your time and for your song choice. We're going to kick off our mixtape with that. Thanks again for the chat tonight. It's been wonderful.
0: Thanks for having me. Bye.
1: All right, thanks a lot. That was Dr. Marley Bauer from the Matilda Centre for Research in Mental Health at the University of Sydney, giving us the goss on gossip. Mixtape, let's do this. Songs with a person's name in the title. What's the song that comes to mind for you and why? Why have you chosen that song? Why is it your, why do you like it? Songs with a person's name in the title. Text your song choice to 0467 922 702. So we can add it to our mixtape, and let's kick off with Dr. Marley's song, The Beatles' Eleanor Rigby.

0: Eleanor Rigby, the Beatles there for our mixtape, Songs with a Person's Name in the Title. Keep your song suggestions coming for our mixtape, and let's put together a really great Person's Name in the Title mixtape tonight. 1-300-800-222.
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0: It is mixtape hour, and we are asking you for your best song with a person's name in the title. What comes to mind for you? Text it to 0467 922 702. On the text line, a texter tells us Alison by Elvis Costello.

0: There's Alison, Elvis Costello for our mixtape tonight. Songs with a person's name in the title. John Boy says on the text line, my song with the name in the title is A Boy Named Sue by Johnny Cash from his Live at San Quentin Prison album, Toodles. Sorry, I just love that word, Toodles.
1: Well, my daddy left home when I was 3, and he didn't leave much to Ma and me. Just this old guitar and an empty bottle of booze. Now, I don't blame him because he run and hid, but the meanest thing that he ever did was before he left, he went and named me Sue. Well, he must have thought that it was quite a joke, and it got a lot of laughs from lots of folks. Seems I had to fight my whole life through. Some gal would giggle and I'd get red, and some guy'd laugh and I'd bust his head. I'll tell you, life ain't easy for a boy named Sue. Well, I grew up quick and I grew up mean. My fists got hard, my wits got keen. Roamed from town to town to hide my shame. But I made me a vow to the moon and stars, I'd search the honky-tonks and bars and kill that man that gave me that awful name. Well, it was Gatlinburg in mid-July, and I'd just hit town and my throat was dry. I thought I'd stop and have myself a brew at an old saloon on a street of mud. There at a table, dealing stud, sat the dirty mangy dog that named me Sue. Well, I knew that snake was my own sweet dad from a worn-out picture that my mother'd had. And I knew that scar on his cheek and his evil eye. He was big and bent and gray and old, and I looked at him and my blood ran cold, and I said, my name is Sue, how do you do? Now you gonna die. Yeah, that's what I told him. Well, I hit him hard right between the eyes, and he went down, but to my surprise, come up with a knife and cut off a piece of my ear. But I busted a chair right across his teeth, and we crashed through the wall and into the street, kicking and a gouging in the mud and the blood and the beard. I tell you, I fought tougher men, but I really can't remember when. He kicked like a mule and he bit like a crocodile. I heard him laugh and then I heard him cuss, and he went for his gun and I pulled mine first. He stood there looking at me and I saw him smile. He said, son, this world is rough, and if a man's gonna make it, he's gotta be tough. And I know I wouldn't be there to help you along. So I give you that name, and I said goodbye. I knew you'd have to get tough or die. And it's that name that helped to make you strong. Yeah, he said, now you just fought one hell of a fight, and I know you hate me, and you got the right to kill me now, and I wouldn't blame you if you do. But you ought to thank me before I die for the gravel in your guts and the spit in your eye, cause I'm the son of a bitch that named you Sue. Yeah, well, what could I do? What could I do?

0: wind. And if I ever have a son, I think I'm gonna name him Bill or George, any damn thing, but Sue, I still ain't that man.
1: And there's Johnny Cash with A Boy Named Sue for our mixtape tonight. Songs with a person's name in the title. Keep your suggestions coming. 0467 922702. Aaron in Tasmania says, hello, Serene. I like the song Wind Cries Mary by Jimi Hendrix. No problem.

0: old age and its wisdom.
1: And there's Jimi Hendrix with The Wind Cries Mary for our mixtape tonight. Songs with a person's name in the title. Tara the Truckee requested Beth by Kiss.

0: then a bit of Kiss there with Beth for our mixtape. Keep your song choices coming. Keep your song titles coming. Songs with a person's name in the title, 0467 922 702. It's our mixtape hour.
1: Are there any winners in the cost of living crisis? What's causing the algal bloom?
2: Questions. They've never been more important. So the one thing we'll never question is our duty to keep asking. ABC News, keep asking.
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0: And on the text line by SJ in New Norfolk, Mrs. Robinson by Simon and Garfunkel.

All right, Simon and Garfunkel there with Mrs. Robinson. We've got time for a couple more tracks for our mixtape. Thank you for all. We've got a lot of requests. We're not going to be able to get to all of. Well, this is kind of what happens, but it is always wonderful to get your requests, song requests through. I think we're curating a wonderful playlist tonight for our mixtape, Songs with a Person's Name in the title. The Chicks has come through with Goodbye, Earl. And where's my texter who gave me that? See, I've lost it. That's how many texts I have in front of me, which are wonderful. But, yeah, I'll find it while the song's playing. Here it is.

Goodbye Earl with the chick by the Chicks there, and we're ending it tonight on Dolly Parton, Jolene.

0: And wrapping up our mixtape with Dolly Parton, Jolene, thank you. Excellent mixtape, songs with a person's name in the title. Thank you for your song requests tonight. We're heading to the news. Then after that, we're with our master of traditional methods made modern, Anna the Urban Nana. And tonight, winter lunchboxes, how to be thrifty and thriving. We're going to head to the cinemas with Ihab Rashid for a review of the reboot 80s cartoon classic He-Man.
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2: ABC News with Noni Edwards. The Prime Minister is hosting a reception tonight for his visiting New Zealand counterpart Christopher Luxon. Anthony Albanese arrived in Queensland this evening for the event, also attended by business and industry leaders from both countries. Mr. Albanese and Mr. Luxon will hold formal talks tomorrow. The annual Australia-New Zealand leaders meeting will take place at Noosa on Queensland's Sunshine Coast. A New South Wales police officer convicted over a fatal collision that killed an Indigenous teenager has avoided prison and will serve his sentence in the community. Tani Jash reports.
3: Benedict Bryant was sentenced to 2 years imprisonment to be served as an intensive corrections order and 500 hours of community service work. He was also disqualified from driving for 3 years. Bryant was found guilty of dangerous driving occasioning death in November last year. 16-year-old Jai Wright died in hospital suffering serious head injuries when the motorbike he was riding collided with an unmarked police car in inner Sydney in February of 2022. Bryant's lawyers say they will appeal the sentence.
2: Queensland's counter-terror unit is still building its case against a Maryborough boy facing serious charges. The 13-year-old has been in custody since last week, accused of planning a school attack and having dangerous radical online material. A bail application was adjourned today as the boy is currently in hospital. Acting Detective Superintendent Jason Hindmarsh says they've been combing through seized electronic devices.
4: We have identified documents on the devices which you could refer to as being called an attack plan. That was used in our evidence submissions to the magistrate, but I won't go into detail what that plan contains.
2: Another Victorian Labor MP has announced they will leave Parliament at the November election. Here's state political reporter Rachel Eddy.
5: Gary Mars has held the seat of Narrawarren South in Melbourne's outer southeastern suburbs since 2018. He says it has been a privilege to represent the area, but that he wants to be more present for his two daughters. Mars was previously an industrial lawyer and secretary of the former National Union of Workers. He moved over to the socialist left with a clutch of MPs after the 2022 election, assuring Jacinta Allen became premier. His retirement follows several veteran Labor MPs announcing they will not recontest their seats, including former Health Minister Mary-Ann Thomas.
2: A University of Wollongong alumnus says Chancellor Michael Still's decision to stand down during the Independent Commission Against Corruption's inquiry into the university is encouraging. Alumnus and former employee of the university, Lisa Simmons, launched an online petition last night calling for Mr. Still to stand aside after the watchdog confirmed it would examine whether he or others influenced consultancy contracts or failed to properly manage conflicts of interest. This afternoon, the Chancellor confirmed he would step down, a decision Ms. Simmons says is a good sign from the university.
6: I am much prouder this afternoon to be saying that I'm from Wollongong because our university is incredibly important. It does incredible work and makes a significant contribution to the community.
2: A man's been charged after allegedly hitting a pedestrian in Melbourne's inner north before fleeing the scene yesterday. A 70-year-old woman was struck by a car at the intersection of Melville Road and Victoria Street in Brunswick West yesterday morning. Police say the driver stopped briefly before fleeing while the woman was taken to hospital with serious injuries. Police say the man handed himself in to police this morning and has been charged with unlicensed driving and failing to stop and assist. A major developer of artificial intelligence, Anthropic, says its latest, most advanced AI systems are beginning to show signs they could escape human control. Already, Anthropic's popular chatbot Claude is operating on code that the system itself wrote 80% of. The co-founder of the company, Jack Clark, says there needs to be a way of slowing the development of artificial intelligence.
7: You want the option to be able to take your foot off the gas and put your foot on the brake, right? Right now, it's like the AI industry has a gas pedal, but it doesn't have a brake pedal in the car. And what we're saying is we want to do some of the work required to build that brake pedal.
2: To sport now, and Geelong has announced its AFLW side will be led in 2026 by co-captains Becky Webster and Nina Morrison, following the retirement of longtime captain Meg McDonald. The pair have played for the Cats since its inaugural season, with Morrison claiming the club's Best and Fairest Award in 2024, while Webster is the club's most capped women's player. You're listening to ABC News.
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0: Hello, I hope you're enjoying your Friday night, wherever we may find you across the country. It is the first Friday of the month, which means we will be with our master of traditional methods made modern, Anna the Urban Nana. And in a moment, if you have kids at school, Anna has you covered with some very thrifty waste-reducing ideas for winter lunchboxes. Or even if you don't have kids, I don't know, maybe your work lunchbox, or even just lunchtime in general. Then in new movies with Ehab Rashid, by the power of Grayskull, he has the power. Yep, it's He-Man and the Masters of the Universe. The famous 80s comic book character, or at least the cartoon, is on the big screen in a new reboot. We'll hear what Ehab thinks. And later in our space update with Dan Lambeth, you would think we'd know our way to the moon by now, but apparently we've been taking the wrong route. There are better ways to do it and interesting ways to fly between two points in space. We'll get into that and more when we chat with Dan.
9: Evenings.
0: A big hello to our Nana Anna, the Urban Nana. How you doing, Anna?
10: I'm well, and yourself?
0: I'm very well, thank you. I love what you've brought us tonight, winter lunchboxes. But I got to ask, what made you think of winter lunchboxes tonight?
10: Actually, I'm staying with friends at the moment. It was when I stayed with them a couple of weeks ago. Matt made some delicious sausage rolls, homemade sausage rolls.
0: Oh, yeah.
10: And one of the kids was like, oh, I reckon I could take one of those to school. And then we all started discussing how you would do that, how you would keep it hot, whether it would stay crunchy, how you would serve the sauce with it. And we were just like, oh, yeah, because it's kind of nice to have a hot lunch in winter. So, yeah, it got me thinking about different things, and I asked a few different parents what they do. And, yeah, everyone's got some ideas, and they've definitely got some things that the kids have reported back that did not go well. So. Worth sharing a bit of it.
0: Well, our chat tonight was the inspiration for our quiz, which happens earlier in the show, where we asked our listeners what their school lunchbox, what was in it. So there were some such varied memories from, you know, your Vegemite, just sandwiches. We had a one with, what was it, bread and drippings.
10: Oh, yes.
0: Yeah, that's kind of going back. Somewhere in, like, we talked about lunchboxes as well, somewhere in paper bags. We had a caller who grew up in India talking about the fact that it wasn't so much lunchboxes, it was actually a process. They had a particular person called an ayah who would pull together
10: tiffin boxes.
0: Yeah, yeah, yes. Yeah. For like love six it. Kids or

0: like, and then you send them with that and they love it for a week, and then you can never feed it to them again because they're sick of it, you know.
1: Yeah. And then there's the other, then isn't there also the other end of the spectrum, or am I the odd one out here? Mine was the opposite. Trying to get her to take something else was the challenge. She just always wanted to take a sandwich with a particular filling. That was it.
0: Yeah, well, and I was a bit like that too, being autistic. That sort of that went with my territory. I like these things, but I do know that there is sort of there's an end point where something happens in my head and I get this ick about a food. I'm like, well, that's it. I can't possibly ever eat that again now. So, but because of that, it can be really challenging to give any kind of, you know, generalized rules that are the same for everyone, because everyone's going to, you know.
1: Yeah, of course, there's more options. Consider this, consider that, try this, try that, yeah.
0: Yeah, and look, I think with winter, you know, in Australia, we send kids outside most days unless it's raining. Having been a school teacher, I know what it's like having a classroom full of kids eating lunches. And, you know, one of the things that I'll get into later is, you know, some social faux pas that you want to avoid in terms of smell, sounds, and the different things that can be included in lunches. But I think once you kind of have some ideas of foods that you want to include, the biggest thing that people have questions about is the container conundrum.
1: Okay.
0: They're like, which container is best? Because we've got our lunchbox that we send in summer, and that's got space. In Australia, most lunchboxes have a space for a little cooler pack because it gets so hot.
1: Mm-hmm.
0: And that's not quite going to cut it in winter, because we don't need things kept cool. We might want things kept a bit warm. So people start asking, you know, what's the best, what's out there, what's actually necessary, you know, how do I avoid greenwashing and consumerism? Because, you know, after kids' toys, their lunchboxes is one of the biggest places I see, you know, mass consumer marketing.
1: Oh, right, of course.
0: Yeah, you know, oh, I want the pink one, I want the blue one, and, you know, you've got to have a new lunchbox every term, and that's going to break the bank in not too fast a time. So I think one of the biggest things that I try to suggest to people is to have containers that are good quality, whether you are looking at serving sandwiches or serving soups. Whatever you use, you want to make sure that it's not something that's going to break and you'll have to replace it next term or next year even. You know, in permaculture, we always talk about the best options are the ones that you already have, and that doesn't always wash with things like thermoses and stuff like that.
1: Yeah.
0: Because I know a lot of people will buy the one from the big box stores because they've got a few kids to buy for at the start of the year, mm-hmm. so they'll buy those. But then after a few washes, because let's face it, most of us don't wash them by hand. We chuck them in the dishwasher, and that does wear down plastics, and the seal starts to go and the clips break off. And if you're starting to look at hot foods that might have a liquid element in them, that's not something you want to have. So looking at investing in something like a thermos, that, you know, whether it's thermos brand or not, something that has insulation in it, that will keep whatever's inside hot. It'll also keep whatever's inside it cold in summer, so you can use it year-round. Things that will fit a few different foods, so don't have, you know, one for soup, one for rice dishes, one for something else. Try and find something that is a decent enough size to hold all the different types of meals you want to look at. Some of the brands that came up, and, you know, we don't sort of promote any, but these are some of the ones that people mentioned to me that they've used that have worked well, are things like Thermos. B-Box is a new one that's come up fairly recently.
1: B-Box? Is that like a bento box?
0: Yeah, I think it is. Mm. And there is a specific little round thermos, like double insulated.
1: That fits
0: into the bento box.
1: Yeah, because sometimes they're a bit too big, those round thermos ones, and exactly. They kind of have to sit. You just want one that's and plus it's too big. When I say, I don't know, I'm thinking I've got one. I never fill it to the top. You know, I'm really just going halfway all that, even if it's some rice. Or for a lunchbox, I've been on the, you know, in the market. I'm like, I just want something literally half the size of this.
0: Just half the size
1: of it, and I can fit it in the lunchbox as well, and then just keep reusing and reusing.
0: So that is one of the things that apparently the B-Box does, but there is a drawback, which is that the smaller your vessel is, the quicker it is going to cool down.
1: Isn't that interesting? Okay.
0: Yeah, so it's like, you know, if you think about, it's like when you're cooking, when you chop up your potatoes really small, they'll cook quicker.
1: They'll cook quicker.
0: More exposed surfaces.
1: Okay.
0: And it's a similar thing with cooling down, so thermal heat retention, that kind of thing. So there's sort of it's a trade-off for that one. You might lose a bit more heat

0: but it'll fit into your container better. But it's interesting you say about you will only half fill up a container. The more air you have in a container when you filled it with something hot, the quicker it will cool down as well.
1: Oh,
0: because
1: well, there you
0: air
1: go.
0: will cool down quicker than the actual thick substance. So one of the biggest things, regardless of what you get, try and look for things that are minimal parts. You know, the less moving bits there are, the less damage that can happen, and, you know, the less it'll break and you need to replace it. I would also thoroughly encourage everyone to check out their local op shop because the section with all of the insulated cups and flasks and lunchboxes is always overflowing. So worth checking out some of the things that, might be available there. When it comes to, you know, actually filling it for sort of best results, I guess, you do want to try and make sure that you're taking a vessel that's about the right size for what you need, so you're minimising the amount of air in there that will cool down. But the other thing you can do is to preheat it before you fill it with the food. So instead of your food going into a cold metal insulated container, fill it up with boiling water, let it sit for 5 minutes, pour that boiling water back into the kettle, and then pop your food into it while it's hot, seal it up, pop it into the school bag, or even wrap it up in a tea towel as well to give it an extra bit of, you know, bit of warmth around it. But yeah, I think using what already exists is a good idea, but if you are in the market for a new thing, look for something that'll actually be adaptable with what you want to serve for lunches and will suit what your needs are.
1: Great. All right.
0: But yeah. In terms of what we put in it, the thing that I was talking about before with sort of the social faux pas, I love a fish dish, but not in a classroom. It's just something that lingers long past lunchtime, and it can actually be a bit of a sensory overload for some kids, so learning does become difficult. So really strong smelling foods, fish, eggs, even some curries can be a little bit overpowering. So I tend to go for things that are a bit less like that, you know, a bit more sort of bland in their flavouring. It sounds horrible when I say it that way.
1: Oh, they just don't pack a massive punch.
0: Yeah. Not the olfactory overload.
1: Not the olfactory, that's right.
0: Things that don't tend to work too well are crunchy things. So they will go soft. So that was the sausage roll, you know, problem was that what you have to put in crunchy will go soggy over time.
1: Can I put out my hand and say I actually don't mind like pastizzi. Yeah. I'm not really averse to pastries.
0: Okay.
1: Eating them the next day and they're actually soft.
0: A bit chilly.
1: I don't mind. I know it's lost the crunch, but that texture doesn't put me off it completely. But, you know,
0: well, there
1: I can
0: you go. Just check in with your kids. If they don't mind it, go for it.
1: Go for it. It's fantastic. Like, no, I'll still eat it. It's fine.
0: I had one mum say that their kids love 2 minute noodles, but by the time it gets to lunchtime, the noodles in the boiling water in the thermos have basically turned into a paste, and they're not that keen on that. So
1: that's a bit interesting
0: suggested
1: when it makes you think about 2 minute noodles. God, and what we're eating.
0: Another mum suggested that she drains the noodles before she puts them into the thermal can. Another idea was that you could fill the thermos with boiling water and then take the noodles dry, and at recess time, so like an hour before lunch,
1: pop them in.
0: Pop the noodles in, and then they should be about right.
1: Because they only need a couple of minutes.
0: Yeah. So we thought, you know, even if it's not 100% boiling by recess, it should be hot enough to get it going by lunchtime.
1: Yeah, get them nice and soft.
0: Yeah.
1: If you have just joined us, you're with me, Serene Damacki, on ABC Radio's National Weekend Evenings. It is the first Friday of the month, which means our master of traditional methods made modern, Anna the Urbanana, is with us. We're talking about winter lunch boxes with wonderful tips from Anna. If you've got any, join us. Jump in. Would love your thoughts. Even if you have any questions, you can give me a call, give us a call on 1300 800 222, or you can text in 0467 922 702. We are at the moment talking more about some ideas of what to put in the your winter lunch box.
0: Yeah, so I'm going to share
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1: And how dare I cut you off like that, Anna? Go ahead. Tell us what you were.
0: I forgot that we do the bit in the middle.
1: We did. See, we just got carried away with our chat. It's all good. Yeah, so go on.
0: I was going to say my top five easiest meal deals that I pop into, you know, things that will stay warm until lunchtime and will be appealing at lunchtime. First is rice dishes, whether it's fried rice, which you can very easily make with leftover rice, frozen peas and corn, some cubed ham or bacon, maybe some a little bit of egg, spring onions and soy sauce. You can even buy takeaway and pop the takeaway leftovers in, you know, divvy that up, reheat it and pop that in thermoses for the lunchtime. But also things like biryani or risotto, even congee. Rice is a staple in so many cultures because it's cheap, it's easy to make, and it can be flavoured in so many interesting ways. Mm. And once it's in the thermos, it does hold its heat fairly well, so it's definitely worth exploring. Secondly for me is soup. Whether you go for a whizzy-uppy soup, you know, I love a, you know, use-it-up kind of soup where you cook it all down in some lovely broth and then whiz it and no one knows what's in it, but it just tastes delicious.
1: Yeah.
0: That's great. Because that's really thick as well, that does tend to hold its heat well in a thermal can. Pop in some buttered bread along the side of it so they can do a bit of a dunky-dunky, you know, have a go with that. Or you can go broth-based and noodle soups. This is probably more for, you know, older kids who might have access to a kettle or something like that or in an office lunch. Fill up your thermal can with some dried or frozen veg, maybe some shredded chicken or tofu, a soup cube or a miso pack, and then you just have to add boiling water to it. Mm-hmm. Lots and lots of different ways you can do that. That's waste-free. Similarly to sort of noodles, it's heading into pasta and sauce. Penne bolognese is better than spaghetti bolognese because there's less flicking of
1: splatter. There's less, the splatter. Yep, it's splatter-proof-ish.
0: Yep. Ravioli is a really good one. So if you've got kids who are doing really intense sports and they might have training before and after school, you're wanting to fill them full of quite a bit of protein, something like a ravioli and then serving it with a carbonara or a bolognese sauce is a really good option. You can get some decent nutrients in the middle of the day that way. Even just a beautiful, simple, friendly mac and cheese does the job nicely as well. And then I've got, it's sort of a sidestep from rice, but it's more about rice that's probably plain and then having some kind of a protein like chicken, could be a bit of roast chook, could be sausages, could be some chopped up, you know, beef or whatever, or some protein, tofu, air fried tofu, whatever protein your kid likes. Just chuck it in an air fryer, let's be honest, most families have got one these days. It's ready in a couple of minutes, slice it up, pop it on some microwaved hot or reheated hot rice, add a little jar of sauce to go with it, maybe some diced veg if you want. And my last favourite one is veg and protein stir fry. So, you know, thinking like really thick udon noodles or something like that with a beef and black bean sauce or a satay. Obviously check with your schools if you've got nut policies at schools. Don't bring peanut satay. But sweet and sour, the sauce helps keep it all warm. It's super tasty and tempting. And one of my favourites to do that with is Filipino pancit bihon. It's really lovely thin noodles with just lots of veg and stuff like that. So lots of cool things there. The most unexpected meals I came across, though, when I was asking about this, was my first one, travel tacos. I was like, what the heck is a travel taco? And people will put their, you know, their taco-flavoured mints or whatever it might be, they'll just add some of that mixture into the thermos, and then they'll send the kid with some corn chips, maybe a little thing of guacamole and some cucumber, and serve it with a fork, and then it's like you
1: just eat it up.
0: Yeah, it's like a dip.
1: Yeah. Or chuck it all into the, like, put the chips in, like, put the taco-y chip things, break them up, put them in, get a spoon, put the avocado on top and eat it.
0: Easy as.
1: What is that, so deconstructed or whatever it is?
0: Yeah, that's right. Go a bit Gordon on your lunch break. but, you know, simple things like casserole and mash, whether it's potato, pumpkin, sweet potato, all that kind of stuff. Poke bowls is a nice one as well. Essentially, you're wanting to look for something that's fairly dense as a base, whether it's potato, pasta, rice, and then, you know, pop some interesting things on top of it. Okay. That's going to hold its heat for a while. My last one is full English breakfast. It sounds bizarre, but baked beans, fried sausages and sautéed mushrooms go brilliantly in a thermos, and it's such a big, nourishing meal. Just not great for a small classroom because of the smell.
1: Of course. And, you know, beans, good for your heart. One problem is they make you.
0: Yep.
1: Yeah.
0: They do.
1: They do indeed.
0: They're a self-heating system.
1: Indeed. So, So what do you wish was possible in lunchbox form, Anna?
0: I do love a crunchy snack. So I'm sad that I haven't found a solution for keeping crunchy things crunchy. Toasted sandwiches, like a toasted chicken sandwich in the middle of winter, if that was still crunchy at lunchtime, I would be in heaven. But not for now. So, you know, we'll just have to make do with all the other options.
1: And those are, and just in our conversation type, been some really fantastic ideas and really simple, easy and quick on the hot side of things for winter. And then otherwise, we mix it up. And that doesn't have to be every day, right? You do your sandwiches, you do your simple, you do what you have based on your means, what you've got. And and some options for leftovers. That way, you don't know, you just chuck it in the thermos.
0: Just about to say on the same vein there, like that's the frugal part. Use what you're already cooking, make a little bit extra at dinner times. If your kids loves it, send it to school the next day.
1: Done. Done. And our time is done, Anna, but as you predicted, as I agreed that this has been a good one, and can't wait till the next one comes around in a month's time, the next first Friday of the month when we chat with you again. Till then, take care and stay warm, and we'll speak with you soon, Anna. Thanks so much.
0: Sounds great. Chat to you then.
1: All right. Take care. Our Nana Anna the Urban Nana. And just anytime you want any more information on what we talked about tonight or anything else, you just have to look up Nana Anna. Check out her socials and on her website. We've got new movies with Ihab Rashid next. For any He-Man Masters of the Universe fans out there, there's a reboot out on the silver screen, bound to be better than the 1987 version with Dolph Lundgren. What do you reckon? Ihab's going to be reviewing that and a couple of others right after this.
3: Who will win the AI race? Has gambling become our national sport?
4: Questions. They've never been more important. So the one thing we'll never question is our duty to keep asking. ABC News. Keep asking.
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1: All right, time now to chat new movies and TV shows, what's out on the big screen and also at home for you to check out this weekend with our movies and TV enthusiast, Ihab Rashid. Hey there, E.
6: Hello, Serene. Good evening. How are you tonight?
1: By the power of Grayskull, I am great.
6: That's one of your best, I'm saying. Well done.
1: All right, so take us to the cinema.
6: Thank you so much for that.
1: You're welcome.
6: We're going to the cinemas this week.
1: With He-Man, Masters of the Universe, the 80s comic book character,
6: Yes. Well, not a comic book character. This film actually is based on the cartoon version, the one that we watched growing up.
1: Oh, but He-Man's the comic book character, right?
6: He-Man is based on a comic that came out before that. It's got way more lore to it. Mm. There's the backstory is completely different to the one that was released for the cartoon. So He-Man's been around for a while and it's got some very enthusiastic fans. This is the second adaptation of Masters of the Universe, with the first one coming out in the 80s, starring Dolph Lundgren and Frank Langella as Skeletor. Courtney Cox was in it as well. The thing about that movie when it came out, it was kind of panned because it didn't really have a lot from Masters of the Universe. Like, He-Man was there, Skeletor, but it was kind of cheaply done, and it was set on Earth, so we never got a chance to see where the characters are actually based, which is a place called Eternia. That is what's different in this film. This is a big-budget film from Prime Video and Sony. The idea of making a Masters of the Universe film has been around for like the last 25 years. I've been reading about it forever. It's gone through so many permutations. And finally, it got announced about a year and a half ago that, yes, they're committed, they've got the rights, and they announced the cast. And what we were excited about is how closely they were keeping everything to look like the cartoon. And, Serene, that is one of the nostalgic things about this movie. And what this is a big time epic sci-fi adventure kind of thing. Same thing as Star Wars, you know, in Lord of the Rings, you know, it's just great massive world building in a fantasy world. Same thing as Dungeons and Dragons, which I was a huge fan of, the Chris Pine film.
1: Yeah, it was fun.
6: It's a great movie and it's very funny. And this movie as well is trying to do something similar, where they're introducing Masters of the Universe to a younger crowd and they're really sticking to a comedic side of it.
1: Okay.
6: You know, like if anyone knows He-Man, the character, has become kind of big in meme culture over the past, you know, 10, 15 years. So young kids, there are a lot of, you know, ages from like 80 to 8 would know who He-Man is. And very recognizable, very marketable character. And they've been really pushing this film as a tentpole release of the month. And look,

0: doesn't disappoint when it comes to big scale, you know, sci-fi adventure. It's a lot of fun. The characters in it are very reminiscent. They look almost very closely to what you remember seeing in the cartoon. The great characters, especially Skeletor, who is played by Jared Leto in this film. You never see his face because it's computerized as Skeletor, but he is having such a fun time with his hammy performance, his chewing scenery. And for me, he was the highlight of the movie, especially in the end of it. It gets really kind of ridiculous. In all times, I was trying to watch it not as a critical fan, because I could tear it apart with the amount of CGI and the amount of, you know, soullessness that you might find in how some of the jokes didn't work. But I tried not to. I tried to look at it as what they're trying to do, which is relaunch the IP for a new audience. You know, this movie's done to sell, you know, Happy Meals and merch and toys like that. And, you know, and they're doing a great job with regards to the fan response. I just saw the latest reactions and the fan scores like 90%, I think, on some of the cinema scores. So fans are enjoying it, and I can see why, because there was a lot of moments in it where it's big, just sci-fi adventure. And they, you know, they really swing for the fences with the look and the feel, the sword of power, all the costumes, the way the characters interact with each other. It is a little bit too long for me. Like, I think, okay, they could have made this movie under 2 hours.
1: Is it?
0: It's about 2 hours and 15, 2 hours and 20 minutes. Oh. But you can see that it's a launch of them trying to do something big with a new franchise. And if this hits well box office-wise, it's something that you can see them doing, you know, chapter after chapter, and exploring more of the world. Mm. And that's what's so good about this, is the way they build Eternia, because this is the first time we ever get to see it on the big screen. We've only ever seen it in cartoons and comics, and a little bit in the 80s film, but, you know, it looked like, you know, a desert somewhere.
1: Given that they're potentially setting it up for a franchise, is this the one where you have to stay for the credits, because there'll be like a little snippet?
0: Yes, I will say yes, you've got to stay for the credits, because they do introduce some characters in the Masters Universe world that a lot of fans will know and don't appear in the rest of the movie. So definitely stick around for that. So, yeah, as I said, Jared Leto's in this. Idris Elba plays Man-at-Arms. A gentleman named Nicholas Galtzine, I believe is how you say his name. He plays He-Man. And you've also got Camila Mendes, Alison Brie, who we love from Community. They're all having a great time play acting here in this kind of...
1: Okay.
0: It's a tongue-in-cheek movie. They know what they're trying to do, and it's a fun time for everyone in the family. Yeah.
1: All right, let's hear a little of the Masters of the Universe trailer.
2: Even though I was stuck light years away on Earth, I never stopped trying to get back home.
3: Everything changed since you left.
2: It's all gone. Skeletor took my family. Yeah! And he destroyed our world. It's all my fault. I know how it feels to fail. Take the sword.
1: Alrighty, that one's on the big screen. He can head out to the cinema this weekend if you want to check out Masters of the Universe. All right, to the streaming platforms, on Apple TV, Cape Fear, Ehab, Javier Bardem playing a bad guy.
0: And Serene, he does bad guys so well.
1: That's right, because he did a bad guy in, was it one of the James Bond movies, didn't he?
0: He did play a Bond villain in Skyfall.
1: That's
0: and
1: the one.
0: Also, he won the Oscar for Best Supporting Actor for No Country for Old Men, playing one of the best villains ever in cinema. That performance was very subdued yet menacing. This performance, Serene, in Cape Fear, look, I'll start right from the beginning. This is a 10-episode psychological thriller. Okay. It's based on a John D. MacDonald novel called The Executioners, and it is the third adaptation of the 1962 classic, starring Robert Mitchum and Gregory Peck. That's the original one that came out in 1962.
1: Yeah, right.
0: Then they made another one in 1991, starring Robert De Niro and Nick Nolte and Jessica Lange. That one was directed by Martin Scorsese. And if anyone hasn't seen it, I highly recommend it. It's an excellent revenge thriller, and it kind of brought Martin Scorsese out of the doldrums of Hollywood. He was kind of making low budget, small box office films until Cape Fear, and it was a massive success. Robert De Niro actually got an Oscar nomination for Best Supporting Actor, or maybe Best Actor at the time. And I have a feeling in the

0: latest version, this latest version, it stars Patrick Wilson and Amy Adams. They're kind of
1: Couple?
0: the main couple. They're the ones that are getting messed with by the character of Javier Bardem and Serena. Javier Bardem in this is unbelievable. He's just putting on such a great performance as this gentleman who basically has been released from prison after being wrongly convicted after 17 years, and he's squarely blaming the Amy Adams character and Patrick Wilson. You'll get to learn when you watch it the backstory. I won't give too much of it away, but what I will say is that the character of Max Cady that Javier Bardem is playing, you can't take your eyes away from him. He's treated like the shark in Jaws in the first episode. He's menacing. They're talking about him, but when he shows up in the final act of the first episode, Serene, you're locked in. And for everything since, this is a 10 episode series, like I said. And look, one of the things I was worried about is the original 1991 film. It's such a simple revenge story. It's Max Cady's released from prison. He blames the lawyers and he goes to kind of torture them. And it's a simple movie. How are they going to extend this into a 10 episode series? And so far, I had a chance to watch it a little bit early. I've seen 5 episodes of it so far, and the story does get a little bit complicated. But if you're paying attention, it's very rewarding. I can't explain how much of angst and anxiety you get while you're watching this. Going, how much is he going to mess with them? Is he really innocent? Is he guilty? We don't actually kind of really know right at the beginning. And everyone in the series, Serene, has a secret. Every single person, the children of the couple, the people they work with, and the more the story unfolds, the more you get drawn into what is going on. And like I mentioned, when Javier Bardem's on the screen, you can't look away. You just can't. He's captivating. He's magnetic, and he's so menacing as you're watching him. A little empathetic even at times, and you're thinking, how can I feel sorry for him going through what he's going through? And unlike the first movie, the movie where Max Cady's seen as a real villain, the first 5 episodes here, Max Cady is kind of seen as a sympathetic character in certain parts, even though the audience feels he's got a revenge plot going. But he's interweaving his way in the lives of the lawyers. Some of them, they're trusting the kids. They get kind of affectionate to him as well. It's just a very well-made psychological drama, and it's produced by Martin Scorsese and Steven Spielberg. The gentleman who actually is show running it, he made a great show back in the day called Channel Zero, which was an amazing horror series that has what was an anthology series, had 4 seasons. If no one's ever seen that as well, if you like great horror, he does it very well. And yeah, this is just great. And what's great also is the updating. They talk about, while the first one with 91 was more about stalking, this is more modern day version, the social media aspects of it and all that kind of stuff that could infiltrate into a family and make people distrust each other. And that's what's going for it, is the angst and the anxiety as you're watching it, seeing how it's going to finish at the end. So I'm really locked into it. Really can't wait to see. There's 2 episodes available right now on Apple TV, and it will be coming out weekly, I believe, every Wednesday, I think, until July 31st. So yeah. Excellent, excellent show so far.
1: All right, let's hear a little of the trailer of Cape Fear.
2: Max Cady was released from prison.
3: What does that have to do with us?
4: He's been locked up 17 years for a murder he didn't do.
5: You were his lawyer, right?

0: I had a good life once, too.
1: Are you afraid of me?
2: A little bit in there. If you want to check that one out, as Ehab said, two episodes available on Apple TV. And we're ending on Stan with an Australian movie starring Russell Crowe. Tell us about Beast, Ehab.
3: Yes, this is an Australian-American MMA sports drama. It's actually co-written and starring Russell Crowe. And this film was released in the cinemas a few months ago. Stan has, just as it usually kind of does, picked up this Australian-made production, and it's put it on their platform as of this week. So it's available wide release now. And if you like a good sports drama, this is right up there. It's set in the world of mixed martial arts and one championship competition, which is a real world competition. It's actually the second best promotion following the UFC. So it gives it a sense of authenticity. This is happening in the real world. The main star is Daniel McPherson, who admittedly I only knew as the host of The X Factor back in early 2000s. So I'm not really familiar with his acting work, but he plays Patton James, who we meet in a cold

0: open of the film, right before the credits starts, he's a top billed MMA star. In the promotion, he's getting ready for a title fight in Thailand right before the movie, the credits start. You get to meet Russell Crowe. You see his brother as well, who's an aspiring fighter himself. He's at the top of the MMA game. And as soon as the credits start, we get to see him. The time jump happens right after the credits. And he's kind of like a downtrodden individual. He's working on a fishing ship. He doesn't like his boss. He struggles with money. So you, right away, the audience is asking itself, what could have possibly happened between that moment and a few years down the track? And the rest of the movie unfolds you learning about his strife and his struggle. Look, what I really enjoyed about this movie is the fight scenes. They do really commit to it. It's more realistic than it is styly or flashy. But it's right in the realm of pulpy kind of sports drama. It has some familiar tropes that we've seen in these kinds of movies. If you've watched a movie like Warrior with Tom Hardy and Joel Edgerton, very similar to that.
1: Okay.
0: But it's just enjoyable. But if you're thinking Russell Crowe is a main part of this movie, sorry to say, he's kind of more of a background character. He shows up every once in a while. He does have heft in the movie. But this is more of a film starring Daniel McPherson, who plays the main actor. And also... Amy Shark, who was amazing in this movie. She's a first-time actress. She makes her debut in this, and she plays the daughter of Russell Crowe, who's an MMA trainee, and she's helping him try to get back into the world because, like I mentioned, he's got money struggles, and his brother gets put into a situation where he's got to help him out, come out of retirement, and you get all that kind of fun fighter movie kind of, this is the great MMA guy who's taking on the underdog story.
1: Yeah.
0: A lot of elements of Rocky and movies like this, you know, the montages and all that stuff. If you like this, very well done for an Australian production. This is the kind of movie that I wish they'd really make more of, like War Machine, and great genre productions out of Australia. And, yeah, this just delivers. It's just a Pampo numbers sports drama, but it's entertaining all the way up until the end.
1: Cool. All right, let's hear a little bit of the trailer of The of Beast.
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2: 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Fight the world champion. 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
2: You have 7 weeks.
1: All right, if you're after that, an Australian action sport film, that one's on Stan. Cape Fear, just to recap, on Apple TV, 2 episodes available out every week. I think Wednesday Ahab was telling us. And if you want to head to the cinemas to watch Masters of the Universe, that's out for you to see there. Ahab, a great bag again this week. Thank you very much. Enjoy your long weekend.
0: It's quite a long weekend. Celebrate taking the full day off Monday and watching movies and TV. So we do the same. So thank you as always, and yeah, have a good night.
1: Yeah, we'll chat to you next week. Thank you, Ehab, our movies and TV enthusiast, Ehab Rashid there. And next up is our space update with spaceman Dan Lambeth. Astronomers think it'll soon be feasible to blockade space between the Earth and the moon, and that's kind of not at all what we want to hear. Also, Black Hole Week was recently celebrated, so Dan's going to tell us about black holes crashing into the universe's hottest stars.
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1: A big hello to our spaceman, Dan Lambeth, for our space update. Hey there, Dan.
10: How you doing, Serene?
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1: Off live on air, Dan Lambeth.
10: I know, I'm on notice.
1: Next time you're in, you've got to come here. We've got to speak to you face to face.
10: That'd be awesome. I would love to do that. And do you know, Serene, like I was just having a look at the lights at Vivid, and you know laser light, right?
1: Yeah.
10: So we look at laser lights as they shine up into the sky. But, you know, like do you ever wonder why we can see the light coming from the laser light as it goes up into the sky there? And it sort of, you know, finishes at a particular point. Because if you have a If you have like a little pocket laser, right, you shine it on the wall, you can't see a beam of light necessarily coming out. But what it is the laser light is very focused, right? Laser light is very focused. And what's happening is it's reflecting off, you know, little particles and bits of dust and things that are actually in the atmosphere. And that's how we're seeing it. We're actually seeing reflected light coming towards our eyes from the laser.
1: Oh.
10: If we shone it, you know, in space or something like that where there was nothing for it to bounce off, we wouldn't see a beam of light at all. We'd just see a little dot at some point where we were shining it.
1: Where we were shining, kind of like the laser light on a end of a pen or something like that. And we put it up against the wall. That's so interesting. I never thought about the two that way. And as you said it, I thought maybe, the laser light and the vivid example you were giving is that's just the distance in which our eyes will sort of travel and then stop. That's kind of what I thought. Huh. Mm.
10: There you go. It's interesting.
1: It is interesting. Mm. Let's get this whole blockade business out of the way. We're using the word blockade when it comes to space now. Goodness me.
10: I know, right? I'm glad we're doing this one first.
1: Yeah.
10: Look, I feel like there are suddenly a few new things that have kind of entered everyday conversation, Strait of Hormuz, for example, right? Mm-hmm. I mean, most people even know where that was before, but now it's the COVID of 2026. I mean, everyone's suddenly an expert, right? And, blockade, not to mention the blockade of the blockade. Right? It sounds like a joke, right? But somehow this is real. How about a blockade of the moon, Serene? That's what experts are seriously looking at. Well, when I say experts, I mean the US anyway. But they've established a dedicated office to assess the importance of, and I quote here, the cislunar region for war fighting. I mean, what is this? This is completely crazy, right? But then again, the world is currently run by crazy people, so sure, why not? But cislunar means the part of space between Earth and the moon. Now, that is an enormous area, right? Don't forget that the moon is actually about 400,000 kilometres away, and most of our satellites are only 400 kilometres away. So, that the rest of that space, it's a pretty big space. But the Centre for the Study of Space Crime, Piracy and Governance, which, by the way, is a real thing, is arguing that there are actually choke points in cislunar space, just like in the Strait of Hormuz, where if they fall into hostile hands, and by hostile I mean not the US, right? Because everybody knows that the US are the good guys here. But then the industry's plans to mine the moon could be, of course, jeopardized. So, before everyone starts freaking out over this, let's just remind ourselves that we do have the Outer Space Treaty, which actually forbids appropriation and interference with the peaceful use of space. But
1: we've got a lot of treaties that are not necessarily upheld. Yep, is that where you're going?
10: Yep, that's exactly where we're going. Right. We know that there's currently a race on as we speak to actually appropriate parts of the moon. That's so, right. I guess the treaty is more of an aspirational goal these days rather than anything that anyone really, cares about. But but look, Serene, given our current technology, there's no way, at the moment at least, that anyone could really blockade cislunar space. So, we're talking about a few spacecraft per year that would transit that area, not 100 ships per day like in the Strait of Hormuz. But just the fact that we now have to think about this is a bit depressing in my view. Maybe with a bit of luck before we actually develop the tech to make this a reality, we'll kind of learn to work together. I'm an optimist. I don't know. I'm just going to go with that.
1: I'm going to go with that too, working together rather than constantly thinking of ways to outmaneuver, outdo, one-up, whatever you want to call it, and just think of, always there being us and others and all of that kind of stuff that goes with it. So you're right. I'm glad we got that one out of the way first. So it's been recently, it was Black Hole Week that was celebrated. How is Black Hole Week celebrated?
10: Lots of talking about black holes, not a lot else.
1: All right, talk to us about black holes crashing into the universe's hottest stars then.
10: Yeah, it's not exactly party week, right? But maybe it is for some astronomers, I don't know. Yeah. But this was last month in early May. So I'll start off with a quick refresher and we'll go back to very quickly to 1783, which actually, I got to say, Serene, I didn't realise until I was doing the research on this, but 1783 is about the time that flushing toilets were invented. Can you imagine, right? We are so lucky to live when we do. I mean, I could do without a lot of today's tech, but not a flushing toilet. I mean, forget

0: And by the way, contrary to popular belief, the inventor of the flushing toilet was not Thomas Crapper. He just founded a plumbing company that sold toilets and had his name, you know, plastered all over him.
1: Yeah, which it goes back further than that, doesn't it?
0: Yeah, that's how they sort of became known as the Crapper, right? Yeah. But anyway, black holes. John Mitchell, 1783. So he thought that light was particles. And so did everybody else back then, for that matter, because that's basically what Newton had thought, and that's what he told everyone. And, of course, particles are affected by gravity. If you add enough gravity to, let's say, a planet or a star or something, the particles, at light in this example, would actually drop back to the surface. So if it was a star, like a star, and it was big enough, creating enough gravity, the particles of light would actually drop down to the surface of the star, and so you'd never see any light coming out of it, and that's why it would be called a black hole. No light particles could escape. Now, we know now that what actually happens is that light travels always at the same speed, regardless of gravity. And what is actually happening is that light travels through space, but the space itself is curved due to objects like stars. It's a little bit like a slot car track. As far as the car is concerned on the slot car, the little racetrack, as far as the car's concerned, it's just traveling in a straight line, right? Like, you don't have to steer it. It just goes straight ahead. But because the track itself is curved, it ends up following the curves around the track. Now, near a black hole, space itself is so curved that traveling straight ahead is the same. It means that you actually move towards things. And what happens around a black hole is that there's the space is curved so much that the light traveling in a straight line actually moves into the black hole. Mm-hmm. So hence, we don't see any light coming out towards us. So, okay, now how does this fit with the Wolf-Rayet stars? So Wolf-Rayet stars are among the most massive stars in the universe. Now, in 2018, so a few years ago now, but we saw what are called luminous fast blue optical transients, or I'm just going to call them LFBOTs. But these are bright explosions towards the blue end of the spectrum. And since then, Serene, we've only actually seen a total of 14 of them, so not many. Now, as you can imagine, people came up with a whole series of explanations. Some of the explanations would explain one property of the LFBOT, like, for example, its brightness, but not other properties, like the types of galaxies that they were found in. And then other theories could explain the environment, but not the brightness. So now we get to circle right back to black holes. And what we think is, or at least our new best theory, is that if you have a black hole and a Wolf-Rayet star in a pair, eventually when they collide, they explode in a massive burst of energy. And then we see an LFBOT. And this explanation actually happens to explain most of the properties sort of all at once. So it's not a bad model. But as usual, we need more data to confirm this. And we do have the Vera Rubin Observatory. So that what we think, because Vera Rubin Observatory is a very wide view of the sky. And we think that over the next decade or so, this will observe enough of these LFBOTs to be able to really test this theory properly. So it might be a little while until we know exactly what's going on.
1: Okay. So hang on. If they're colliding big burst, what about the black hole?
0: So, it's just a black hole. The black hole has so much energy and there's so much curvature of space around it, space and time around it, that, that creates this massively energetic burst of light towards the blue end of the spectrum.
1: Right.
0: And so this is what we end up seeing. And all we need to really do is see more of them and just record them, where they're happening,
1: to better
0: how they're
1: understand
0: happening,
1: them.
0: What the brightness is.
1: Yeah. Well, there you go. Well, that would be helpful. And, generally that's the case. Yeah, the more we see, the more we record, the more data we have, the better we can understand things. Now, I was under the impression that to at least a certain degree we had quite a bit of data on the best practice when it comes to flying to the moon, Dan. But apparently we have been doing it all wrong and there are better ways to do it.
0: Yeah, this one I found a little there's a bit amusing, actually. How many times have we flown to the moon now, right? Like, it's something
1: and we
0: like 150.
1: Just kind of did. Well.
0: Yeah, right. The other day, wasn't it? That's including uncrewed missions, of course, about 150. But I think something like 60% of those missions were actually successful. And precisely zero of them actually got lost en route. But apparently, this new study, as you've said, says that we've been doing it all wrong. The usual method is kind of simple enough. You just launch into space and then you fire your engines to raise the orbit to the moon and you do a couple of course correction burns en route. But really, gravity does a lot of the work, and yeah, it's free. So if we could figure out a way to make better use of gravity, we could actually save on the fuel. Now, there's a metric in spaceflight, which is called delta V. And what that means, it's delta, meaning a change, and V for velocity. So delta V is just a change in velocity. The amount of delta V actually corresponds directly to the amount of fuel that you need. So thanks to a thing called the rocket equation, that's how this sort of all works out. Now, yeah, what we need here is to consider the trade-offs. So if you want to get to the moon in under a week, which is probably the case, you know, when you've got people on board, it's going to cost you around about 4,000 meters per second of delta V. But if you don't mind taking, you know, weeks or months, as we, you know, in many cases, we're in no massive hurry, you can actually reduce the delta V and carry more payload instead. So the slower trips use some clever sort of gravitational tricks to get the job done. And here's where this new research comes in. So basically what the team have done is they've simulated about 30 million different routes to the moon, believe it or not, and they found a path that saves around about 60 meters per second of delta V, you know, compared to the normal roughly 4,000 that it costs.
1: Okay, that's not with an increased payload.
0: That's so with that, what they could do is they could save the fuel by saving that 60 meters per second, and then they could add extra payload on as a consequence of saving the fuel. So, yeah, when every kilogram launched costs thousands of dollars, yeah, if you just want to save the fuel and not add extra payload, you're possibly saving hundreds of, you know, kilograms of fuel here, which is welcome because it, you know, translates into money. But the trick here is what they do is they go through a point called the L1 Lagrange point, which is a position between the Earth and the Moon where the gravitational forces kind of balance each other out. It's sort of like getting to the top of a hill and then just rolling down the other side, right? It doesn't cost you much energy to roll down the other side. So, yeah, pretty cool analysis here. And once they add in the other sources of gravity, because they really just did this with the Earth and the Moon, but if you start adding in things like the Sun and the other planets, because they all still have a little bit of gravity at least, even in that area, then they'll get something even more accurate and maybe even a little bit cheaper as well. So, good result. And considering that NASA are continually having to justify every dollar that they spend, you know, even for the lunar missions, I mean, any saving would have to be welcomed by them, I think. So this is pretty cool, actually.
1: Yes, it is pretty cool. And finding, doing it, what is it? Better, cheaper, faster? I don't know. I'm thinking of some sort of corporate term that kind of comes to mind.
0: That sounds right. We'll go with that.
1: We'll go with that. But that falls into, always looking at process improvements, Dan.
0: Oh, exactly. Efficiency improvements around the workplace.
1: Absolutely. Around the workplace. That's it. Oh, we do have to leave it there, Dan. It's been great. And look, a big call out just quickly on the picture that you sent us of that globular cluster that's photographed by the Euclid Space Telescope. It is really beautiful. We are radio. Can't paint a picture of it. But if anyone wants to check it out, where can they go?
0: Just Google NGC 6397. So it's a globular cluster, and it looks like a big collection of diamonds, doesn't it? It's amazing.
1: It's so beautiful. NGC 6397. It is worth checking out. It makes me have a lot of stargazing envy that I'm like, oh my goodness, this urban environment. There's just so much to appreciate to see it. So it's worth a call out. Dan, and you said globular, yeah?
0: Globular cluster.
1: Globular. Yep. I said globular cluster, right. All right, Dan, great to talk to you. And, we'll do it again in a couple of weeks' time. And if you've got this long weekend for you, enjoy.
0: I will do. Serene, you too.
1: Very good. Dan Lambeth there, Space Australia's Dan Lambeth. Suzanne Hill is with you after the news in Nightlife. Hey there, Suzanne.
2: Hi, Serene. We're talking antiques and collectibles tonight. We've got our guru, Trevor Hancock, who's joining us. He's in our Melbourne studio tonight. He'll be with us for the whole first hour. So this is a chance, if you've got something in the cupboard and you're thinking, I wonder if this is worth anything, give us a call. Trevor will listen to you describe it, and then Trevor will be able to give you some advice. And we love to hear from people, Serene, if maybe they have an item that just has a really interesting story behind it. Maybe it's a family story. You know, it's a part of Australian history. So if that's you and you're thinking, yep, I've got that thing in the cupboard, you can hop on the phones, 1300 800 222. Our writer tonight is Catherine Johnson. Her book is set on Moriah Island off the coast of Tasmania.

0: Tasmania. Have you ever been there, Sam?
1: I have not, no.
0: Neither have I. And after reading this book, I desperately want to go. It just sounds so idyllic. There's no cars. There's not even a coffee shop. So it's just an, yeah, okay. Let's put you off by the sounds.
1: No, I don't want it to. But I was like, no cars. Yes, no coffee. Oh.
0: We've got the Mighty Challenge. Our garbologist, Belle Chellingworth, will be along. We're going to talk about waste in the construction industry.
1: Good one.
0: All that and more.
1: Yeah. Good one, Suzanne. Have a great show.
0: Thanks, Serene.
1: Thank you. And thanks for your awesome company tonight. It's been fun as always and can't wait to do it again on Sunday night when I'll be back in the chair. Till then.
2: ABC News with Noni Edwards. The Israeli military says it will attack three villages north of the Litani River in southern Lebanon, and it's warning the population to evacuate. Earlier, US President Donald Trump said he had spoken directly to Hezbollah about a possible end to fighting. The BBC's Lina Sinjab has more.
3: There's something definitely going on here because, you know, there are reports that some members of Hezbollah are talking to other mediators. There are suggestions that Nabih Birri, the Speaker of the Parliament, who put himself as someone who is talking on behalf of Hezbollah, probably is out of the equation. It's really hard to tell at the moment, but President Trump seems to be very confident that things are moving forward. Yet on the ground, it really has nothing to do with any ceasefire.
2: Palestinians in Gaza, meanwhile, say a truce brokered by US President Donald Trump has failed to halt Israeli attacks. Israel, which now controls more than half of the territory, says its strikes aim to thwart imminent attacks. Health officials in Gaza say some 930 Palestinians have been killed in Israeli strikes since the truce began. This man in central Gaza says his house was destroyed overnight by an Israeli strike.
4: There is no truce. There is no truce. Since the truce, there have been martyrs every day, bombing every day, displacement every day. There is no truce.
2: Israel's embassy in Australia says allegations Australian activists detained by Israel were sexually assaulted are unsubstantiated. A number of Australian women have made allegations they were assaulted after being detained as part of a humanitarian flotilla which tried to reach Gaza last month. Yesterday, Foreign Minister Penny Wong told a Senate estimates hearing she believed women making allegations. In a statement, the embassy says it has seen no credible evidence to back the allegations and has suggested they're part of a smear campaign against Israel. A 70-year-old Perth man will appear in court next month, charged with sending offensive emails to a federal parliamentarian. Australian Federal Police carried out a search warrant today at the man's Yanchep home. It's alleged he sent numerous emails containing racist remarks to the electorate office of a federal MP. He's been charged with five counts of using a carriage service to menace, harass or cause offence. The maximum penalty for the offence is 5 years imprisonment. A former partner of consulting firm KPMG, who blew the whistle on practices in 2021, says he isn't surprised corporate watchdog ASIC has launched a new probe. KPMG is being investigated over a whistleblower scandal which prompted the resignations of Chief Executive Andrew Yates, Head of Audit Julian McPherson and Chief Operating Officer Eileen Hoggett. The whistleblower, who came forward in 2024, claims partners misused confidential client information to win audits. University of Wollongong Professor Brendan Lyon says current laws have long-standing issues.
5: ASIC has very limited powers to deal with KPMG as an entity or as a firm. And so their investigations are really focused on three or four individuals, which makes sense in terms of the breach of audit ethics. But the problem is much broader and systemic.
2: Major global drug manufacturer AstraZeneca is being urged to explain why it's pulling a critical breast cancer and endometriosis drug from Australian shelves from November. Zoladex is prescribed to patients to slow the growth of breast cancer or reduce the risk of it recurring, as well as to manage endometriosis. A higher dose of the drug used for prostate cancer will remain on the pharmaceutical benefits scheme. Independent

0: or that it's a commercial decision to pull the 3.6 milligram that is predominantly used by women living with breast cancer or gynecological cancer and leave the one used by men. There's some explaining to do.
1: The Melbourne Storm have hung on to complete a thrilling 32-30 home victory over Newcastle. The Storm scored 6 tries to 5 and weathered a late Newcastle surge to rise to 11th, 4 competition points from the league's top 8. However, the Storm were dealt a significant injury blow earlier, with star winger Xavier Coates being sidelined for the remainder of the season. Coates snapped his Achilles in training while still on the comeback trail from a similar injury in pre-season. That's your latest ABC News. There's more news at any time on ABC Listen.
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Hello, nightlifers. Top of the evening to you, if I can say that. Is that a legitimate greeting? I'm not sure. What does top of the morning mean anyway? Can I transpose it to the evening? I guess I will. Top of the evening to you. Now, nightlifers, our antiques guru, Trevor Hancock, is back with you on the show tonight. He'll be here for the whole of the first hour. We would love to hear from you about the antiques and collectibles in your cupboards. You might want to know if they're worth anything, maybe what clues there might be about when they were made. Maybe you've got something with a wonderful family story that you would like to share with us. Whatever it is, Trevor will cast his expert ear over it, but I would love you to call me now. Hop on the phones. 1-300-800-222 is the number. You can also SMS in on 0467 922 702, but it would be especially lovely to have you give us a call. Our writer tonight in our second hour is taking you to a place that you might have visited, Maria Island off the coast of Tasmania. Catherine Johnson will tell you all about the inspiration for her book, Every Wild Soul. After the Mighty Challenge, we'll check in with Andrew Romano in the States. Our garbologist, Belle Chellingworth, will be back with another instalment of Waste Not, Want Not. We're going to talk waste in the construction industry tonight. I do hope you'll be part of the show. The lovely Freya is on the phones tonight to take your calls. So if you've got an antiques question, hop on the phones now, 1-300-800-222.

0: Well, if you've come across something special, maybe at an antiques fair lately, you might be wondering about the value of a sentimental family heirloom. Maybe you've got a good story about an old treasure to tell us. Our resident antiques expert is here to answer your questions, whether it's furniture or glassware, jewellery or toys or something else entirely. Trevor Hancock from the Australian Antique and Art Dealers Association is back. He's joining us from our Melbourne studio tonight. Good evening, Trevor.
1: Good evening, everybody.
0: Lovely to have you here. Guys, I expect once we get the footy people back at about 25 minutes' time, the phones will start running hot. So if you're listening now, get in nice and early. 1-300-800-222. Is there a lot of old footy memorabilia, Trevor?
1: Oh, heavens, yes. Goodness. Football in particular is very popular. I dare say more so in Victoria than other states, but it's growing everywhere. And particularly if you come across early football medals. In many country towns, particularly early last century, I'm forgetting my centuries mixed up, but, you know, circa 1880, 1870, 1900, 1910, winning teams were usually given a gold fob. And that would go on your gold fob chain,

0: could well be $1,000.
1: The value of the keeping the fob or the value of the gold?
0: Oh, the value of the gold, $200 or $300 yeah. perhaps, but the value of the fob, $1,000, and they're part of our history.
1: So there's a big market for them, is there, Trevor?
0: Oh, yes. Any of those fobs. Many gold fobs were given away to prize winners in local shows. If you had the best ram or the best quality wool, good quality wheat, you were given the prize of a gold fob.
1: And so what era did that continue until? Like, when would these fobs have stopped being given out?
0: It was usually... The First World War ended just about all that. And after that, we had a depression following that, shortage of money, and it just wasn't possible to put the money into buying gold fobs for prizes.
1: Well, look, if anyone's got one of these old footy gold fobs, I would love to hear your story too. Maybe you've got, I mean, you must have one that's probably at least 100 years old if you do have one the way Trevor's describing them. Give me a call, tell us about it, 1-300-800-222 or any other question that you might have about antiques and collectibles. Okay, Trevor, well, that was just a side. I suddenly thought, I wonder what football memorabilia that is. Wasn't actually on our list tonight. So our list, though, our official one, begins with convict love tokens. What are these?
0: These are, I think, almost Australia's first jewellery. If you were lucky enough not to be sent to the gallows for stealing a loaf of bread, you were sentenced to lifetime transportation. And because there was a shortage of ships, you usually kept in prison hulks on the Thames and other waterways. And these poor devils, sometimes they had to wait 2 or 3 years in these prison hulks before they were shipped off to Australia. As you can imagine, there was no mobile telephones to keep you amused, and there weren't any television sets or ABC radio to listen to. So many of them would get a coin, usually a penny, because that was the cheapest coin around. And they would grind it down smooth and then either hammer in a stipple form or else engrave a message with a date and perhaps their name to give to family as a farewell token. And these are highly sought after, particularly if it has a date on it and somebody's name, because then you could go through the convict records and find out about that person and when they were transported to Australia.
1: How would you actually, how would you have access to the tools when you're on the hulks to do the engraving, Trevor?
0: Well, they might find a nail or a small hammer or something like that. And also, many people waiting for transportation were forgers. So they had that expertise. And so that they could create, there's some around with images of ships on them. And one of the famous sayings is, "When this you see, remember me." Unfortunately, many family members didn't want any connection to their convict families and would throw these away. But the biggest collection in the world, I dare say, is in the National Museum in Canberra. And golly, I think they must have about 400 or 500 or more of these on display.
1: Well, I would have imagined too, Trevor, that a lot of them would have been left behind in England if they were given as parting gifts too.
0: Yes, they were, and occasionally you will come across them, but not as frequently as one might think. Once again, there's that stain of having a convict in your family still around. But they are very interesting and can lead to further research.
1: Yeah, and I imagine quite a few of them have been passed down through generations. The museum's got them, but hopefully you think there might just be some sitting around in old trunks somewhere.
0: Look, there could well be. As with any, if you pick up anything, that if you're opening an old trunk or drawers or anything like that, it's always worthwhile pulling out all the papers and seeing what's underneath. Goodness knows what be hiding there. And whatever you pick up, have a good look at it. And I've mentioned before about Australian colonial jewellery. Probably the most popular one are wedding bands. And if you look inside, you might see the name.

0: stamped inside of an Australian jeweller. And that's a pretty fair indication that it's an Australian gold wedding band and is far more valuable than those made in the UK.
1: I've got Trevor Hancock here. He is from the Australian Antique and Art Dealers Association. He will take your questions on the collectibles that you have in your cupboard. And the first to take advantage of this service is Jane in West Heidelberg. Good evening, Jane.
2: Oh, good evening. I've got a family Bible that is rather old. Found it after my, parents passed away, I think. And, I don't know if it's leather or whatever. It's about 33 centimetres tall. It's got metal clips to hold it shut and sort of corner metal edges on the front, top and bottom on the outside.
1: And you've got any idea how old, in fact, it is, Jane? Does this have anything
2: written in it? No, because it doesn't have a title page saying when it was printed or anything. It's got a couple of old... It says, okay, it talks about a John Edie. Hang on. What does it say? Oh, I've lost the page now. Hang on. It's got two coloured pictures. And then it's by great standard authors of Europe and America. The commentary is condensed and the whole edited by the Reverend John Edie, DDLLD.
1: Hmm. Trevor, any thoughts on this?
2: Biblical literature.
0: These were held by many families. I guess, and more recently, they haven't got the importance that they once had. It was quite an important thing when a child was born within a family. The details of that birth were inscribed in the Bible. Also weddings and deaths as well. It's a fantastic record of family history if the family has put that in the Bible and continued it. And for genealogists and people studying family history or the history of a certain area, they can be quite valuable. But there are, if the Bible has no recording of any family history in it, they're probably not as popular as we would like them to be.
1: What about, Trevor, those metal clasps? I remember my grandmother had one. I think it was John Bunyan's The Pilgrim's Progress that had one of these metal clasps on there. You don't see them much anymore.
0: No, it was done for protection, and also you might have a locking system on the book, once again to protect the book instead of it flying open. It goes back to very old books that needed to be locked up or chained. But once again, the real value is in the genealogy that it might contain. You might see them in opportunity shops, and they probably sell for about $10 or $20, I'm afraid.
2: Okay. Oh, thanks for that. This one, I think John Edie died in 1876. I was just looking it up.
1: Right, so he must be relatively old, but no one's written in it by the sounds of it, Jane.
2: No, I don't think so. No.
1: Interesting, you're going to hang on to it?
2: Oh, yeah, I think so.
1: Yeah. All right, thanks for the call.
2: Thank you.
1: There's Jane in West Heidelberg. What have you got that you would like to ask Trevor about? 1-300-800-222 is the number. A couple have come in on the SMS. Mary says, I have five very fine 1949 amber glass tumblers that were a wedding present for my parents. No maker's mark, but a family member thought they could be orophores. Any information? I guess without seeing the picture of them, Trevor, you can't tell me what they might likely be.
0: Yeah, I have a sort of a general idea. They were very popular wedding presents at that time. If they were orophores, they might most likely will have an engraved name on the bottom of them. But anything like that, don't keep it in a cabinet. Get it out and use it. And a little later on tonight, we might talk about crystal glasses and crystalware. It's no use keeping it in the cupboard. Get it out and use it because

0: That's what they were meant to be used. Some of these last sets also came with a jug, a matching jug, were called water sets or even lemonade sets. So they're there to be used and not locked away. And, you know, when you die, somebody coming in and sending it off to the opportunity shop and you haven't had the opportunity to use a special gift.
1: That's right. That's what you always say, Trevor. I think that's your mantra. If you've got it, use it.
0: Absolutely.
1: What wouldn't you use, though? I mean, where's your line between this is actually really valuable and maybe you should not risk using it?
0: Oh, goodness. We've got some pretty fine porcelain and we use it for dinner parties and things like that. People are careful about it because they know if you break it, you'll never be invited back to one of our dinner parties. And you see, you know, state dinners in Windsor Castle, they bring out porcelain. The plates there are probably worth about £5,000 or £8,000 a plate. So look, if you're careful with things, and the worst thing of all are these confounded dishwashing machines and those dreadfully strong acidic chemicals you put in there to wash the dishes. That destroys porcelain very quickly. So, use everything.
1: So why would those plates at dinner at Windsor Castle on the porcelain be worth so much?
0: They were made. Many of them, they've got them displayed and you can go and have a look at them in magnificent cabinets. Many of them were specially commissioned, usually by, even goes back to George III, beautifully hand-painted. Some of those plates can take a week just to paint. So you are virtually eating off painting masterpieces and they do look impressive.
1: Now, good news, Mary of the Glass Tumblers, she says, I use my lovely glasses, perfect for a gin on a hot summer's afternoon.
0: Well done.
1: So, Mary, yes, very pleasing to Trevor as his mantra is, you've got it, use it. Even if it is porcelain from Windsor Castle by the sounds
0: yes.
1: of it. Yeah. Now, this one from Lee who says, I'm currently custodian of a family heirloom, which is an embroidered christening coat and dress of silk made by my great-grandmother, which won the 1918 Grand Exhibition Prize at the Royal Easter Show in Sydney. Still in its original handmade cardboard box with a glass top, and it has the winning certificate with it. I'm wondering if the most suitable place to donate it, maybe, you know, as part of the history of Sydney, would it be the Powerhouse or the Mitchell Library? Where would you suggest, Trevor?
0: Yes, well, what a wonderful thing to have in the family. And we forget about the hours and hours of work that goes into something like that. You know, I can just imagine all the handwork must be absolutely fantastic. And it sounds as if the family has looked after it, treasured it, and taken great care with it. That's very special. There are... The Powerhouse is undergoing a bit of a shake-up, I think, at the moment. If it has some really interesting history locally or statewide, the Mitchell Library might be interested. Somewhere or another, there is an institution that would really appreciate it. And I know... that there's increasing interest in clothing, early clothing, and those sorts of things. And it's good that you're thinking about handing it over to a public institution. And I might just say that the Australian government has an amazing program called the Australian Cultural Gifts Program. And this is where if you have something significant, a very interesting piece of clothing like that, perhaps a painting, piece of silver, glassware that you think a public institution might be interested in, you approach them and see if they are interested. They will then organise for two valuations to be done, and then those valuations are assessed. A recommendation goes to the relevant government department. And if the institution accepts it, the valuations are accepted, you can then claim the valuation or the value of that item against your

0: someone will take it?
1: Oh, absolutely.
0: Okay, well, that's good. You'd hate to think you'd protected it and kept it in such wonderful condition for, you know, more than a century, and then you wouldn't be able to give it to anyone who'd appreciated it. But, Lee, sounds like Trevor's convinced someone will be a very willing taker.
1: Absolutely, yeah.
0: Excellent. Thank you so much for your SMS, Lee. Now, Heather has given us a call from Albury. Heather, this is where we're talking about the gold fobs. What have you got?
2: Yeah, I was quite intrigued that you were talking about this subject because I've got four gold and one silver sitting in front of me. And I've always been intrigued the sorts of things that they used to give these gold fobs for. One of them is from Bagshaw and Sons in Adelaide, and it was for the highest number of orders obtained in 1897 for harvesting machines. And then there's one from a cricket club from 1913 to 1914 for the best batting average.
1: Yeah.
2: Then there's another one from, and I don't know the initials of this one, it's a firearms club, I think, FDRC, and it's for the minimum range first possible. So they're obviously they were a good shot. And the other one is from J.T. Cole's walking match, and it's the first prize for a distance of 7 miles in a time of 1 hour, 7 minutes and 45 seconds.
1: Well, that is fantastic.
0: What an eclectic collection of prizes.
2: I know. And then the silver one is from my grandmother, and I've always been intrigued with this one. So it's for first flags and wands. So what would that be doing, like signals with flags and wands, would it?
1: I'm not sure, but it's worth investigating. I have to say, what a lucky sausage you are to have those magnificent fobs.
2: I know I am. And I have a beautiful gold watch chain, so I just keep swapping over and wearing them.
0: Oh, you're wearing them?
2: Oh, yeah, I wear them all the time. Yeah,
1: well done.
0: I know. What a great talking point, though. Look, here is the prize for wands and flags.
2: Exactly, and flags. I mean, whatever that was.
0: Well, maybe somebody knows. So it's the prize, say it again, Heather, for flags and wands?
2: It was 1909, and it's first flags and wands, and then her name. But it's got the initials of VSSAAA, whatever that is. It would have been Victorian because she was in Melbourne, but I don't know what that stands for, and there's no other information apart from her name on it. Yeah,
0: well, I hope somebody listening can solve the mystery of what VSSAAA is and what Wands and Flags was all about. What a lovely little mystery, Heather.
2: Yeah, but I think they're priceless, and I just think that, you know, amazing that they got something that to me is so generous. You know, so I find it fascinating. Yeah.
1: On the back of them, down the bottom, should have some maker's marks. Little marks stamped into them.
2: Yes, I can see on the silver one, but I haven't got sharp enough eyes to be able to see exactly what they're saying.
1: As a general rule, they could well be 9-carat. Usually they were 9-carat. So you'll see a little 9 stamped.
2: Yes,
1: and, for example, if there's a W beside it, that indicates that the manufacturing jeweller was Willis and Co. of Melbourne. Willis did a lot of that work. So there are two really exciting aspects to those fobs, the recipient and that story.
2: Yeah, this one it says 9, and then it's got an LBR. Would that be correct?
1: That could well be. I'd need to have my little book to look up that jeweller. It could well be yes. So
2: I can't see the other gold one.
1: Right. Well, there's the aspect of the recipient and that story, and the other aspect of who made it, the Australian jeweller who made those fobs.
0: All right, Heather, I will have to let you go, but what a fabulous call, and we will do our best. If anybody knows what Wands and Flags is all about or what the VSSAAA was, hop on those phones quick smart for me, 1-300-800-222. Trevor, we've just got some folks who are coming back from listening to coverage of the NRL, and then we will be right back to continue talking antiques and collectibles.
3: This is Nightlife with Suzanne Hill.
0: Good evening, nightlifers who are joining us after coverage of the NRL this evening. Suzanne Hill with you. And I've got Trevor Hancock, our antiques and collectibles expert, with us. He's from the Australian Antique and Art Dealers Association. We are taking your calls on

0: what's in your cupboard, your antiques and collectibles. We just had a lovely chat with Heather, who had a group of old gold fobs that were handed out as prizes for all kinds of interesting things, well over a century ago. And we're trying to find out what you would be winning the competition for if you got a first in flags and wands. If anybody knows what that means, give us a call, 1-300-800-222. Now, quite a few people are sending pictures in. If you send your picture without a description, I can't do much. Trevor's in a different studio to me. He's not able to look at your pictures. So if you want to send in something on the SMS, make sure you give us a good description of it, or better still, hop on the phones, 1-300-800-222. Now, this is a nice one, Trevor. This is from Glenis. He says, we have a few antiques, including a fob chain. It's valued based on the weight and carat, worth a lot more as gold has increased. But we also have a silver cup that was won at the Port Lincoln Cup in 1916, and a gorgeous ceramic trinket bowl. And yes, Glenis has sent us a picture of the trinket bowl. But yeah, a cup won at the Port Lincoln Cup in 1916. Sounds pretty fun.
1: Yes, I guess they might be calling it from South Australia. There were some terrific silversmiths in Adelaide who also worked in gold, but they, in particular, did some fantastic silver work. Steiner was one of them. Mr. Wendt was another. So if that cup has been made by one of the great silversmiths in Adelaide, that's really special. And they might have stamped on the base around the rim of the cup, Steiner or Adelaide or something like that. So if you have that, it makes it very special.
0: All right, Glenis, have a look and tell us if Steiner is stamped on it. We'd love to hear a bit more. Nancy in Woolgoolga. Hi, Nancy.
2: Oh, hi.
0: What have you got?
2: Oh, my music teacher gave me a metronome back in the 50s when I was learning the piano. I think it's made of cedar, and it's got a little brass plaque on it that says 1815. I'm just wondering, would that be considered an antique?
1: Generally, anything over 100 years old is an antique. So as time goes on, you know, that it catches up the other end. So, yes, look, that's what we call an antique. That would, well, if it's 1819, it certainly falls within the period.
2: Okay, and would it be worth anything?
1: Oh, yes. I'm not up to date with the value of them at the moment, but there are collectors of everything. And the secret of success is to finding that person who does collect that everything. And with computers now and the web and these things, you might find that somebody in North America or Lebanon or somewhere collects these, and that particular one will just fill a hole in their collection.
2: Oh, okay. All right. Thank you.
0: Thanks, Nancy. Now, just some thanks from Lee, who texted in about that christening gown. Trevor, he says, thank you. The gowns are exquisite and truly treasured. My great-grandmother was a sewing teacher at the Meadows School near Parramatta for 30 years. I'll look into the gifting advice. Now, Margaret on the SMS says, I have a large page from a 15th century Bible that I purchased 30 years ago in Florence in Italy. It's written on both sides of the vellum and has two illuminated capitals. The page is 45 by 60 centimetres. I'd appreciate your thoughts on it and possibly a valuation, says Margaret.
1: That's a very specialised area. I just missed where Margaret was from, but what I'd be doing, there are a number of antiquarian bookshops around, particularly in Melbourne and Sydney and Adelaide. I would take it to them because they would be up with the value of those particular things that's sort of outside my experience. But things like that, if you look at them, and once again, the work involved and the handwriting is just so beautiful. They are really works of art. And I've seen them framed and they look fantastic. But of course, anything like that, you need to keep it out of direct sunlight. But they're beautiful artistic pieces in addition to being religious text.
0: Okay, well, Margaret, I hope that helps.

0: If you would like to get on the phones and ask Trevor a question, we do have a few spaces on the board. 1-300-800-222 is the number to call. You're with me, Suzanne Hill, on Nightlife on ABC Radio tonight. Okay, well, we might not have an answer to wands and flags, but we've got the VSSAAA, the Victorian State Schools Amateur Athletics Association.
1: Great.
0: According to, I should thank the people who've sent that in. Yes, says Natalie. Natalie, and someone who didn't put their name. Thank you very much, Natalie, and the anonymous person. Now, someone says, I have my Uncle Ern's pay book from while he was an ANZAC. Would that be worth anything?
1: Yes. If there's any connection there, particularly to famous battles like Gallipoli, it is very valuable. If he was during the First World War, he was sort of moved around a bit and not particularly associated with particularly famous or infamous battles, it's not so valuable. But once again, these things need to be preserved. And if you don't want it, it's not the sort of thing you'll throw out. It might be worth taking to the National War Memorial in Canberra, or your local RSL. I know many local RSLs collect these special pieces. So it depends. And if that soldier was involved in a dreadful battle at Gallipoli, it can be quite valuable.
0: Thanks, Trevor. Thanks to the person who SMS'd that in, Deborah, I think. 1-300-800-222. A couple more comments too on that christening gown that Lee was telling us about. Sandy in Bendigo says the Castlemaine Costume Gallery in Victoria collects wedding dresses and the like for display. Valda says the Embroiders Guild organisations in each state have collections of antique embroidered and lace items of textiles. They would certainly be interested in that christening gown. Yeah, Trevor, I hadn't realised there were so many organisations who might take really special textiles like that.
1: Oh, yes, yes. We are so fortunate to have so many passionate members who are involved in that. I know in Victoria there's the Embroiderers Guild. They have their headquarters and museum is in Wattletree Road in Malvern, I think it is, and they have an absolutely remarkable collection. So that suggestion from the listener is very relevant and worthwhile.
0: Okay. I think we know what flags and wands are now.
1: Oh.
0: John says, flags and wands referred to calisthenic drill routines, a popular form of group physical culture in Australia. Rooted in the Victorian Gold Rush era, popularised in the 1890s, the calisthenics routines featured participants performing synchronised movements using wooden wands and small flags to promote fitness, posture and coordination. That makes sense, doesn't it?
1: It does indeed. But, well, goodness, I think this could well start up again.
0: Sounds like fun, doesn't it? Now, where's the text from Ruby I was looking for? Hang on. So many SMSs coming in. I've got to sort through them all to see the one that I've... Oh, here we are. Ruby says, I recently discovered my old Beanie Babies, a TV soft toy... I don't know, TY soft toy collectibles from the 90s and early 2000s. Are they worth anything? I know they're not technically antiques, but I've heard people sell them to collectors.
1: Yes, they do. I'm no longer surprised what people collect. And I'm sure there'd be many collectors of that little treasure around. We talked earlier about antiques being comfort food for the mind. And I think many of us collect those childhood memories and toys from our childhood because they give us great comfort. And sets of toys, I can't remember anything, or sort of Barbie doll collections and those soft toys like that. The rare ones are really very sought after. I guess you probably sell it on the web somehow.
0: All right, Ruby, good luck with that. Now, Glenys of the Port Lincoln Cup has been having a closer look and is on the phone. Hello, Glenys.
2: Hello, Suzanne. This is, it's We'll never know the full history of this cup because everyone that was involved with it has passed away. But it's a beautiful cup and it's got a stamp, a maker's stamp. I think it

0: The Victorian, it says antique Victorian early Australian racing trophy, and it's by W Brothers, the maker's stamp on it.
1: W
0: So
1: Brothers.
0: I think it might, yeah. So I think it may have been made in Victoria, and apparently they made a lot of these cups, but a lot of them were melted down in the Depression.
1: Yeah.
0: But we tried, the sad part of this history is that our cousin, her uncle, won the cup. So that he lived in Cadena and went to North, it was Port Lincoln North Shields, won the cup, but within 3 months passed away. So the cup was never engraved.
1: Right.
0: So it's got all of the beautiful engraving on one side that has a horse and a grandstand in the background, but on the other side it's a clear blank engraving panel. So it's and we're custodians of it, so we'll never sell it, but it's a beautiful, it's magnificent the way it's made.
1: What I'll do, I'll try and look up W Brothers. And if I'm allowed back on nightlife, next time I'll tell you who W Brothers are, and it'll teach me a lesson not to bring my little silver reference books in with me, because I might be able to tell you straight off.
0: Oh, actually, hang on. It says the Goldsborough Cup silver made or retailed by Walsh Brothers, Melbourne, Victoria, Australia, 1879.
1: Yeah, Walsh Brothers were the retailers.
0: Oh, okay.
1: As opposed to the silversmiths. So keep looking. You might find a silver maker's mark on it.
0: Yes.
2: All right, Glenys.
0: Thank you so much.
2: Let us get the big magnifying glass out and see what you can find. Let us know if you find anything interesting. Hey, nice to talk to you, Glenys.
0: Thank
2: you. Thanks. Oh, look, speaking of special christening gowns, this is nice. Ben in Brisbane says, my family has a christening gown that is silk. It was made from my wife's grandfather's World War II Air Force parachute. All the kids have been christened, is it? Isn't that special?
1: Yeah.
2: Oh, wonderful. Thank you, Ben. We have Paula in Victor Harbour. Hello, Paula.
3: Hi.
2: What do you want to ask about?
3: I've got an old metal money box, the Savings Bank of South Australia, with a handle and a locking bottom that I don't have the key for. I'm just wondering how old it is.
1: I don't know that one. These were very popular, certainly during the 50s and 60s and even the 70s. I know the Commonwealth Bank had money boxes in the form of the Commonwealth Bank building, which is in Martin Place in Sydney, still there. The State Savings Bank of Victoria had one. It's unfortunate you haven't got the key, because there could be some gold sovereigns in that little bank and you can't get to them.
3: Doesn't sound like there's anything in it, but it's much
2: you've given it a good shake.
3: It's much older than the ones that we've had as, you know, as kids and my parents. This is it's quite a heavy thing, and it's got a code number on it. It was printed with Fiscus Limited.
1: Yes, once again, there will be somebody around who collects those early money boxes. Mm-hmm. I can't give you a value on it, but look, you know, sometimes these things, that very humble things, can be worth several hundred dollars. Mm-hmm. And missing the key is unfortunate, because with anything like that, it's the same with old toys or things like that. If they're in the original box, it almost doubles the price of them. So
3: yes,
1: if it's in good condition and if you had the key, it's worth far more. But it sounds a really interesting little bit of South Australian history.
3: Yes, it looks like it is.
2: Okay. Thanks, Paula. Thank you. We've got Trevor Hancock here. He is from the Australian Antique and Art Dealers Association. Lots of interesting SMSs coming in. Jenny's just saying you should mention the hundreds of Facebook groups that cater for all types of collections, from, you know, ephemera, Australiana, badges, militaria, promotional items, kitchenalia, and so much more. Many of these groups have many thousands of members. They would be a great way for collectors to connect. Yes, that's a good point too, isn't it, Trevor? There's the people like you, and we've also got all these, you know, Facebook groups who are really bringing people together. Now, before we get back to Tony and Elaine, we should just talk about crystal glasses, which I know you wanted to chat with us about. Many of our parents had display cases full of crystal glasses and bowls, sometimes a whole dinner set. How were they made, Trevor?
1: Well, first of all, we had glass, and glass goes back centuries. The Romans had glass. But then in Victorian times, they used lead oxide to replace the calcium in glass. And I'm sure there are some chemists out there who can explain that in much more refined detail than what I had. But lead crystal is heavier than glass. It's much clearer than glass. And that's where the saying comes from, clear as crystal. Because when you hold the two up, crystal is really sparkling. And the other thing, with cuts in it, it actually does sparkle much more than glass. It's heavier, naturally. And when you ping it with your finger, the glass has a tingle about it, but lead crystal almost sounds like a bell, a lovely tone of a bell. And there are two ways of cutting lead crystal. There's the hand-cutting way. And what they do, they'll take, for example, if you can imagine a round sphere, they have wheels spinning around, and they cut that edge in the glass using the spinning wheel. Now, you can imagine there are some large pieces that have got literally thousands of small cuts cut in decoration. The time and the patience and the skill to do all those cuts is just remarkable. So in addition to the hand cutting, there was moulding, where they would pour it into a mould with the sort of cuts in the mould. It's very easy to tell the difference because hand cut, the edges are sharp, and moulded pieces, the edges are rounded. It goes back to my old thing, if you've got those lovely crystal dishes and glasses in the cabinet, get them out and use them.
2: When did they peak in popularity, Trevor?
1: Oh, you can't really buy a lot of crystal factories, for example, Embra Crystal in Scotland. Their glasses are in the shape of thistles. So you've got the stem coming up and the thistle, the round bit at the bottom, and the purple flower that sees it shapes out like a fan. And the thistle is finely cut like a thistle. And those glasses, they would have retailed, you know, a small sherry glasses, even about $400 or $500. Much sought after now. But I suppose they may have peaked in the 50s, 40s and 50s, 50s probably. Very popular with wedding presents. And people put them away, usually with the label still on them, and save them for best. But best never arrived until I got on the ABC and told them to get them out and use them.
2: I reckon I remember my dad drinking sherry out of such a glass on Christmas Day. Yes, it's the kind of thing that would happen. Right. Let's talk to Elaine on Bribie Island. Hi, Elaine.
4: Hello.
2: What have you got?
4: I have a medal, which is, it's got a little clip on the back like a badge as well, and it's a silvery type metal, and it's about the size of a 20 cent, I think, and it's got like a crown at the top and then big wreath all around it, and then inside that it says to the women of Australia, then it's got another little wreath and a map of Australia, and down the bottom is attached a little bar with a 7 pointed goldy looking star in the middle of it, and at the back of it it says issued by the Commonwealth Government, and it was printed by or made by Angus and Coote in 1942, and it has A, which was sort of imprinted onto the badge when it was made by the looks, but then engraved into it is my mother, or must be my mother's number, 157742. I just wondered how come she, I know she said it was something to do with the Second World War, but I can't remember exactly why she has it, why she was given it.
1: Given that it has Angus and Coote stamped in it, it might well be silver. And I don't know, but she might well have served during the Second World War on the home front women carried this country during the war, First and Second World War. Farming, they drove the tractors, harvest fruit and vegetables. I know my late mother was a plane spotter, and each night she'd go up and climb a tower and watch for planes. This is in Bass Strait in Gippsland. And the Allied planes would leave sail, go out to Bass Strait and bomb enemy submarines out there. And they'd watch to make sure that the planes made it back to land. If they didn't, they'd ring down to the trawlers, and the trawlers would go out and rescue the airmen who crashed. So somebody listening would know what that service badge is, and we should not remember, or we should not forget, the service that women did on the home front.
2: Yeah, Elaine, do you know much about what your mum actually did during World War Two?
4: No, I don't. All I know is she stayed home. Dad, they were married in 1940 or 1941. And other than that, she did have a shop or work in a shop, whether it was something to do with the food supply or something. I really don't know. I just wondered if there's any way I can find out. Nobody's ever told me.
2: So apart from hoping someone recognises the description, Trevor, is there anywhere else Elaine could go?
1: Yes, look, if you have a local RSL club, I would start there. And I'd be very surprised if somebody doesn't ring in the next 10 minutes and tell us what it is. Mm. It sounds very interesting and a nice thing to have.
2: Yeah. Thanks, Elaine. And let's hope somebody can solve that for you. And Trevor, my grandmother too, I think she was served in the Air Force, went to Canberra and did work there. So many women very much took part in the World War II effort. Here's Tony in Engadine. Hello, Tony.
5: Hello, how are you?
2: Good. Now, you want to talk to us about a pedal car.
5: Yeah, I've just turned 62, and when I was 10, I was still living in the UK in South Wales. And on a trip to the tip with my father, I found an E-type Jaguar pedal car, and I've done a little bit of research on it. It's basically around 1961 to about 67, and it's made by a company called Triang. And when I came to Australia and stayed in Australia, my mum and dad bought it over for me on the plane for me to have over here. And I've got that at home. But I have a problem. It's not, I've done bits and pieces to it, but I can't find like a schematic of the undercarriage to put the undercarriage together. I know I haven't got all the bits, but I've got most of them. I've got 90% of the bits for it, but I just cannot find how to put this thing
2: together.
5: So
2: you want to see where you could find some guidance?
5: Yeah, if you knew anywhere where I could, I have asked different people for photographs, and I've come up with nothing at the moment. And I've got four grandkids and two on the way, and I'm sure they'd love to have a crack at this thing.
2: Any ideas, Trevor?
1: Look, I think that's a fantastic thing to have. I'd love to have something like that. I think Triang also, although they made toys, but I think they also did model trains as well. But if you have access to YouTube, I would key it in there because it's just remarkable. I know I'm not a mechanical person, but if you wanted to change the oil in a 1912 Bentley and you keyed that in, somebody somewhere in the world has done a YouTube on how to change the oil in a 1912 Bentley. And I'd be very surprised if there isn't somebody in the world who would know exactly how to do what you need to do.
5: Fair enough. I have not tried that. I've tried different little car groups. There's lots of pedal groups out there, pedal car people out there, and there's lots and lots and lots of them on for sale. How do I do this up and all this kind of stuff? And I simply haven't come up with anything at the moment, and it's very frustrating because my wife is threatening to sell it, and
2: No.
1: Because check on YouTube.
5: It's all metal. It's all metal, and it's about 4 feet, 4.5 feet long, and about 18 inches wide. So it's a fair size, you know. And I was lucky enough to get a friend of mine who was a

0: a car detailer, a panel beater, and I gave it to him, and he said the interest in it when it was at the back of his workshop was unbelievable.
1: Yeah.
0: And they did a really good job of preserving the entire metal frame, and that cost me a lot of money to do that. It cost me a whole carton of beer for him to do that for me.
2: Tony, well, I hope you find out what to do with it. I must say, your parents, very impressive, the fact that they brought a pedal car all the way from South Wales to Australia for you. Now, I'm hoping Andrew in North Queensland might be able to help us with Elaine's badge. Hello, Andrew.
3: Oh, good evening.
2: What do you think it might be?
3: I've got something similar, sort of variously known as the Mother's Medal was issued to mothers and widows to mark the death of a child or husband on active service. So each bar with a star represents a loss, and you could have more than one of those bars hanging under that medal. But the one I've got, it has just like a widow, a woman with a bowed head, cloaked, holding a wreath with For Australia opposite her face. So the one Elaine's got sounds like a little bit different design to that. So I'm not sure whether there was different designs. You know, there might have been an early issue, a later issue.
2: Do you know what? We've still got Elaine on the line, actually. Elaine, does that sound familiar to you?
4: No, because Mum didn't lose Dad or a child or anything. I was born after the war.
2: Right. So in your case, Elaine, it's got to be something different to what Andrew's was. But obviously there were a series of silver badges that were given to women, Andrew. And you've looked after this one carefully?
3: Yeah. I've had it for a long time. I'm not sure how many things they did with the attached bars with the gold star, seven-pointed gold star. So I thought, I'll just ring in what I know. Not a lot, but anyway.
2: Thank you for that. It does sound, well, obviously there are a few badges around. And we've also got John saying that there was a For the Women of Australia badge and medallion, which was a historic symbolic medallion issued by the Commonwealth Government, made by Angus and Coote during World War II, awarded to female mothers and wives of serving Australian soldiers who were on active duty. And good news too, now Stuart says that he might be able to help with the Jaguar. And maybe if we could get, who was it? Was that Tony? Who was it we were talking to about? Tony, to call back, and maybe we can hook Tony and Stuart up and see if someone might be able to help out there. Be nice if we could make a few connections and help get that pedal car fixed, wouldn't it, Trevor?
1: Oh, yes. To think that we have solved the problem of a broken down Jaguar is fantastic.
2: Not to mention we figured out what Wands and Flags was all about.
1: Yes.
2: I think we've gone to some interesting places tonight. And I'm really interested to hear actually from all these badges and medallions that were given out to the women who served in World War II, which I'd never heard of. Well, Trevor, that's about it for us for tonight. Would you like to come back in a couple of months?
1: I'd love to come back.
2: Excellent. Well, I think we've all got some homework to do. So, Trevor, thank you once again for being here on Nightlife and for going into the Melbourne studio for us tonight.
1: Thank you. Good night. Bye.
2: There's Trevor Hancock, who is from the Australian Antique and Art Dealers Association. Quite a lot of you did send in SMSs that I wasn't able to get to. Hopefully you'll be able to prick your ears up next time Trevor's on and we'll see if we can get more of your questions answered. But yeah, really interesting, wasn't it, to some of the things we learnt about tonight. We are coming up to the latest ABC News. Now, on Friday nights, after our first hour, we always talk to a writer or about writers. You go to meet Catherine Johnson. She's a Tasmanian writer. She's actually a science writer, but she's just published a novel called Every Wild Soul. It picked up a prize a couple of years ago as an unpublished novel. And it's set on Tasmania's Maria Island. So we'll get Catherine to take us there after the news.
5: ABC ABC News with Andrew Kaloupis. US President Donald Trump says he believes progress is being made towards an end to hostilities in Lebanon, despite Hezbollah rejecting

0: a ceasefire deal between the Israeli and Lebanese governments. Here's Jono Wakeley.
1: Donald Trump says Hezbollah, which is prescribed in the U.S. as a foreign terrorist organization, had called him regarding the peace process. He added that he thinks people will see things happen over there. Hezbollah has released a statement saying the negotiations between Israel and Lebanon, which it was not party to, were futile and humiliating. Israel and Lebanon earlier announced a renewal of their fragile ceasefire with the creation of pilot security zones inside Lebanon, in which Hezbollah operatives would be banned. It also required Hezbollah to stop attacking Israel.
0: Australia's financial regulator says it's taking action against so-called finfluencers who are providing financial advice on social media without the appropriate licensing. ASIC Commissioner Alan Kirkland has told a Senate estimates hearing the agency's carried out two rounds of compliance activity targeting the finfluencers. He says this has resulted in the regulator issuing formal warning letters to a number of people.
2: If people are operating in Australia and giving financial advice, then that's something that requires a licence or an authorisation from a licensee. And so over the last 2 years, we've undertaken two waves of action in relation to finfluencers.
0: The family of an Indigenous boy who died in a fatal crash with an unmarked police car in Sydney have welcomed the sentencing of a New South Wales police officer, despite him avoiding jail time. Tani Jash with more.
3: Lachlan Wright, the father of 16-year-old Jai Kalani Wright, says he is relieved the court case for his son's death has come to an end. Jai Wright died in February 2022 after colliding with an unmarked police car at an intersection in inner Sydney. Benedict Bryant was found guilty of dangerous driving occasioning death in November last year. Bryant has avoided jail time and will serve 2 years imprisonment through an intensive corrective order and 500 hours of unpaid community service.
0: Chinese President Xi Jinping will travel to North Korea next week in what will be his first visit in nearly 7 years. His trip will be the latest in a series of steps by China to reinforce its close ties with its nuclear-armed neighbour. North Korean leader Kim Jong-un has reached out to Russia in recent years, notably by sending troops and conventional weapons to support Moscow's war against Ukraine. But in the last year, Kim has also been trying to improve ties with China, the North's biggest trading partner and provider of aid. Mr. Xi will make a state visit from Monday to Tuesday. Russian President Vladimir Putin will deliver the keynote address to his annual economic forum in St. Petersburg today, with aides insisting Russia remains as powerful as ever, militarily and economically. Moscow is running an increasingly large budget deficit as money is channeled towards the war in Ukraine. But one of Mr. Putin's closest advisers, Kirill Dmitriev, says the Russian economy is proving resilient in the face of international sanctions and is performing better than those in Europe.
4: The Russian economy is resilient, is doing well. Actually, it's Europe who needs Russia to provide gas. It's Europe who needs Russia to survive. Debt to GDP in Russia is around 14% versus over 100% in Europe, 114% in the US. So Russia macroeconomically is much more stable than Europe, UK or the US.
0: To sport, and in the NRL, the Sydney Roosters have recorded a 26-0 victory over the Raiders on a chilly night at Canberra Stadium. Here's Andrew Moore.
5: It was 1 degree when the game ended, but the Sydney Roosters were on fire, particularly in the first half, racing to a 22-0 lead. Mark Nwanganitawase scored early, but then in the second part of the second half, 3 tries in 10 minutes. Nwanganitawase crossed again, so did Hugo Savala and Reece Robson, and 22-0 at half-time was enough for that 26-0 win. Meanwhile, at Amy Park in Melbourne, the Melbourne Storm, with Cameron Munster leading the way, defeated Newcastle 32 points to 30 to make it 4 wins from their last 5 games. Andrew Moore, ABC Sport, Canberra.
0: The Western Bulldogs have climbed back into the AFL's top six with a thrilling 6-point win over Hawthorn at the MCG. The Bulldogs fought back from a 27-point halftime deficit to win 12-5-77 to 9-17-71. You're up to date with the latest from ABC News.
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7: Adelaide's weather for Saturday, partly cloudy with a medium chance of showers, down to 11 degrees overnight, then heading for a top of 17. Looking ahead, Sunday, partly cloudy and 18, Monday, mostly sunny and 19, Tuesday, mostly sunny and 20.

0: 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Then the rain returns Wednesday, a shower or 2, 19. Thursday, a possible shower, 18. 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
2: Hello, a special welcome if you're joining us after coverage of the AFL this evening. We've got everybody on board now. Lovely to have your company on this Friday night. We're off to Maria Island in our writers tonight. You're going to meet Catherine Johnson. She's going to tell us about the book she's written that's set entirely on the island. You'll find out what's been making news this week in Adelaide. We've got the mighty challenge for you. Andrew Romano will join us from the States. Towards the end of the show, Belle Chellingworth, our resident garbologist, is back here. She's going to be talking particularly about the construction industry and the huge amount of waste that it generates. Turns out, in fact, the construction industry is contributing almost half to the amount of waste that we produce in Australia every year. I hadn't really stopped to think about it, but huge amount. And Belle will talk to us more about it right at the end of the show tonight.

0: In the writers tonight, we're going to be transported to Moriah Island, an island you've probably heard of or perhaps even visited off Tasmania's east coast. Did you know there's a small insurance policy of Tasmanian devils on Moriah Island? They've actually been relocated there as a backup colony because of the facial tumour disease sweeping through the Tassie devil population. Well, the book we're going to talk about tonight, it takes on this and a number of other questions related to the environment. Every Wild Soul is by Tasmanian science writer Catherine Johnson. She's mixing challenging questions about rewilding and bringing species back from extinction with the story of Min, who's an 18-year-old who's grown up on the island and is trying to break away from her overly protective father. The book won the Australian Fiction Prize a couple of years ago. It's a prize open to all Australian writers for an unpublished book-length work of fiction, which guarantees the writer a contract to publish the book. And now here the book is. And Catherine Johnson is with me tonight in the Nightlife studio. Hi, Catherine. Welcome.
1: Hi. Hi, Suzanne. It's so nice to be here. Thank you.
0: Now, writing, nature, science all seem to be in your DNA. Where did this passion for you for science and nature really begin?
1: I think it started when I was a kid, actually. We lived on a very bushy block and I was always very, very drawn to the natural world. And when I was at university, I couldn't decide between biology and arts, a journalism degree. Mm. So I had to go and approach both deans and say, can I mix the two? Mm. And thankfully they said yes. And that was sort of back in the day when science journalism wasn't really a thing. So I had this desire to learn more about the natural world and combine it with writing.
0: And you've managed to do that, which is perfect. So Every Wild Soul is set entirely on Moriah Island. So what's your relationship with it? When did you first visit?
1: Yeah, so Moriah is very special to me. So I moved down to Tasmania soon after my university degrees, and my husband's a marine scientist and he took up a role down there. And part of that was to go to Moriah each Easter and take a group of university students on a field trip there. So we went there every Easter from when our kids were just in prams and would accompany these students and see their awe and wonder at the world that they were discovering.

0: scientists working on the island, but there aren't many people who live there permanently, are there?
1: No, there's a ranger who is there, and you know that's really about it. There's no infrastructure. There are some dirt roads, so
0: not even a shop.
1: There's no shop. Yeah. No, there's the ruins of the old convict settlement that was there. There's the old like the penitentiaries where people stay if they go and stay on the island. A couple of bunk beds. That's about it. Or you can camp. So it's really natural, but layers of history are on the island if you dig a little bit.
0: Now I want to get to the Tasmanian devils, but what other species do you find on Moriah?
1: So Cape Barren geese, which are these really quite large grey geese, conveniently with little love hearts on the end of their their wing feathers, which I just thought I came across that when I was researching the book, and I was talking about the character Min, and she thinks she's in love, and she sort of notices this. It was quite a nice little thing to notice about the animal. There are wombats, there are kangaroos, there are Tasmanian devils, as you say, which weren't native to the island but have been introduced there as an insurance population. And there are possums, there are a myriad of bird species, and there's a marine national park as well, so a marine protected area.
0: Mm. Yeah, so as you say, the Tassie Devil insurance population, I mean, it's a key part of the storyline in Every Wild Soul, and through the conversations in the book, there are lots of questions raised about whether they should be on the island that they're not actually native to, and some characters are worried about their interactions with other animals. Is that a conversation that played out in Tasmania and on the island as well as in your book?
1: It did, actually, because there has been an impact on the seabirds there on the island. The little fairy penguins that are there, the little penguins, also known as little penguins, and mutton birds. So yes, there are impacts. So the population of devils has to be carefully controlled. But these are the dilemmas that you end up in when you've got an endangered species that's really threatened with extinction. What do you do? And I guess there's no perfect solution, and people are trying to find compromises so that they don't lose a species.
0: And as I say, that it is a complicated issue, and the book really highlights that even amongst people who would all be on the same side as the environment, there's still so many ethical debates to be had, aren't there?
1: There's, and the book also, it touches on these things without at all being, lectury or, I mean, it's a story about human drama and dynamics and so on. But that's right. There are these complexities like wind farms. There's a proposal to put wind farms on the island, and not everyone thinks that's a great idea, because in the story there are wedge-tailed eagles, and that there could be an impact there. So yes, I think these things aren't always black and white.
0: And is that proposal to put a wind farm, is that just in your book?
1: That's in my book.
0: That's one of your creations.
1: Yeah, that is.
0: I've got Catherine Johnson here with me. Her book is called Every Wild Soul. And then one of the other characters, the journalist Lucy, she's haunted by what she thinks is her grandfather's role in killing Tasmanian tigers last century. Do you think that loss of the thylacine is something that still informs the way Tasmanians respond to maybe the threats to the Tasmanian devil or to other species?
1: It probably is. It's such an iconic species, isn't it? And it's an iconic species, I think, around the world in terms of extinction. And there really is quite a lot of thought that they probably lasted in the wild longer than we think they did. Mm. So they kind of infiltrate everything in Tasmania. You see them on, they advertise beer and buses, and their logo is all over the place, but it's strange because they're gone. So I think it does permeate the consciousness of people in Tasmania, this sense of something that people thought was elusive, and, you couldn't really kill all of them, but we did. And so that sits really uncomfortably with Lucy, whose great-grandfather was a possum trapper back in the day, and she just thinks, well, maybe that's not all he caught, and how do you make amends for the past? And that plays on her mind.
0: Yeah, it's interesting. Do you think the Tasmanian tiger would be so iconic? I mean, there are lots of other animal species that get lost that there isn't that kind of mourning for or iconography related to. I mean, what do you think it is with the Tasmanian tiger?
1: That's a good question. It was on the mainland as well for a time. Mm. And it's such an intriguing animal with its stripes and sort of dog-like demeanour. It was very elusive.

0: live. So I think there's a bit of mystery around it. People back in the day, people thought that it was taking sheep, and that's why there was a bounty put on it. You know, more likely it was wild dogs that were taking the sheep, really. And yes, I think Lucy's great grandfather appears in the book in terms of her memories of him, and he carries that too. He sort of is always wanting to hear one call in the wild one last time.
1: Yeah. Now, the theme of rewilding is another one that comes up, the idea of turning locations back to their natural state in order to try to attract animals back to the area. I know you're inspired by a project in England at a place called Knepp Castle Estate. Can you tell us how you found out about it and what's going on there?
0: Yes, it's so fascinating. And I wanted this book to be, I wanted it to be about really characters that you'd fall in love with, really rich characters, but also, you know, a page turner with hope at its heart. So rewilding was an important part of that. And Knepp, I came across Knepp, I think it was, look, to be honest, I can't remember the very first moment I came across Knepp, but since then I've read a book by the person who runs it, Isabella Tree, and there's a movie called Knepp as well, but that came out well after I had been writing my book and well after I visited, actually. So I went over there and had, there was an open day and I met the scientist who was involved in one of the key rewilding programs there. And I found that so intriguing. So it's about these white storks that haven't nested in the UK for 600 years and now they are. And they were introduced, there was a captive pair introduced from the Warsaw Zoo, or a captive bird introduced from the Warsaw Zoo. And since then, last year, there were 19 nesting birds and there are 40 fledglings. It's around that. You can actually look up online the live webcam to see the white storks, and it's a beautiful thing to do. They don't do a whole lot, but it's very relaxing to watch them, and they clack their beaks and they throw their heads back, and so they're nesting now for the first time in all those years. And there are red kites as well, which haven't been seen since Shakespeare's times, and now the red kites are predating on the white stork eggs, which is, you know, that battle hasn't been played out for hundreds of years. Purple emperor butterflies, all sorts of things, nightingales, turtle doves. It's sort of got this ring of the Middle Ages to it.
1: It does, doesn't it? And so was it, I mean, you mentioned that the storks were reintroduced, or a nesting pair were brought in, but with the other animals, were they reintroduced, or was it a matter of we're just going to let this land rewild and see what comes?
0: A lot of it has been let nature take its course and let's get the conditions right. So they tried really hard to make sure that the soil was really healthy and worked on doing that in several ways. And the insects came back and that brought the birds. So there's this sort of life cycle that happens when the conditions are right and when it's a bit of a letting go. And the novel also talks about refinding the wildness in ourselves as well. And that's kind of a letting go as well.
1: Can anyone visit Knepp Estate, or do you need to get special permission to go?
0: I went on an open day and met with the white stork scientist and accompanied another person on a walk around the property. And he was expecting just a few people, and hundreds of people actually turned up, because I think there's such an interest in that. People can camp there as well. It's quite an exclusive camping experience, I believe. But you can go there. Yes, there's a cafe there. There's a and they have events there. You can visit.
1: Yeah. You included other stories of rewilding in Every Wild Soul. Are those other stories also based on real rewilding projects?
0: Yeah, so to some extent they are. There's one that's quite quite fictionalised, in that it's based on an elephant migration in China that was a real thing a few years ago. So a herd of elephants moved from one part of China to another for various reasons. I think it was water partly, you know.
1: Yeah, I think I remember that. People were keeping an eye on them, weren't they?
0: There was drone footage. You can look up that too, elephant migration China, and see this gorgeous, these images of these elephants sort of curled up asleep on the side, you know, in a forest, or on their way somewhere with the little baby ones and the mother ones. But I incorporated that into a story about a performance artist in China who is trying to bring attention to loss of habitat in the world and these species doing this amazing migration. So that was quite fictionalized, but there's a kernel of truth. And then there are wolves which are coming back, and that is true. They're coming back across Europe. And yeah, so I mean, rewilding programs are there are many of them if you start to look.
1: Mm. And as a scientist, a science writer, and a nature lover, what excites you about rewilding?
0: I think it's the hope. I mean, the world, you know, is there's a lot to be troubled by in the world, and I think just the idea of setting your sights on something beautiful, the possibility of regaining, you know, an ecosystem that's functioning as it should, I think brings us hope, and I think it motivates us to head in that direction.
1: Mm. Catherine Johnson is here. Her book is Every Wild Soul. Now, the themes around nature and rewilding and ethics are all taking place in Every Wild Soul, but you also have the main character, Min, who's an 18-year-old woman, but she has never left the island. Tell us about her.
0: Yeah, Min is, she's at the heart of the book. There are two alternate points of view in the book, so Min and Lucy. And yeah, she's 18 when the story starts. She's standing on a wild beach. She's really yearning to get off. She's only really now realising that she is so overprotected by her father because he hasn't allowed her to have a mobile phone, or she's done e-school, but that's her only computer access. So she's only realising now what kind of, how unusual her upbringing has been. Mm. And I guess she was inspired because my daughter was 18 when I started writing this book quite a few years ago, and I was surrounded by those ideas about care and control and the tensions between those things. So yes, Min is that that character, and I put her on Moriah because it is a place where someone could be protected from the world, and then the questions around, you know, what happens if that protection is taken too far. And she sees tourists come, and she observes them. She tries to get an idea about relationships through what she sees of them. But they treat her like a feral, in inverted commas.
1: Yeah, I mean, she even kind of, if someone leaves a lipstick behind, you know, she'll grab that because that's her first chance she's had to, you know, have a lipstick.
0: Yeah, she's like a bowerbird. She kind of collects things that she thinks might, you know, might help catapult her into the modern day.
1: Yeah. Was it challenging to put yourself into the head of someone so sheltered and disconnected from the modern world?
0: I guess it is, but that's the joy of writing and rewriting and editing, trying to bring, make these characters come alive and really immerse yourself in them. And she is so immersed in the natural world. And I hope readers get that from her and from Lucy too, just that immersion in nature and sort of a bit of a breath away from busy lives. So yes, I really enjoyed creating her character, and by the time I'd finished editing, I just love her, and she feels so real, and I'm concerned for her, and you know, I want to protect her as well.
1: So without giving too much away, tell us a bit about, you know, what you want, the kind of journey you wanted to take Min on.
0: So I wanted her to be realizing that she needs to find her own voice and find her own path in life, and to find a way of confronting her father, really trying to understand him more, and finding her strength to break away.
1: Mm. That idea that she has, I mean, nature, she's so immersed in it. I mean, what through your life have you drawn from nature?
0: So I guess in Tasmania, the thing that really appeals to me is things like snorkeling, even though it's cold. It's an amazing temperate ecosystem down there. So we have giant kelp, which is an amazing thing to experience, a giant kelp forest. And I've dived and snorkeled in those over the years. And I mean, sadly, it's decreased a lot in recent years. Down the east coast of Tassie, we've lost about 95%. Mm. And that's my husband's area of science, actually. So that features quite a lot in the book, including the idea of trying to find warm tolerant examples of giant kelp and then replant them.
1: Yeah, no, I was interested in that too. So were they actually located around Moriah Island as well, the giant kelp forest?
0: Yeah, all down the east coast, giant kelp was.
1: And the kind of work that your husband does, I mean, can you tell us a bit about what he does when he gets out with the kelp?
0: Yeah, so his career has been, well, mapping. It's been ecology and, you know, the dynamics between giant kelp and things like sea urchins, which create barrens, and lobsters, which help keep it in check. So, and then he's just retired actually, but recently he was looking at, yeah, trying to find these sites where there were warm tolerant species, which you might be able to then bring back to the lab, cross, grow up, keep in suspension actually, and almost sort of hibernating until you're ready to take them out and replant them. And those programs are still going on at the University of Tasmania.
1: And is there a sense of hope that something might be able to be done to help the giant kelp?
0: Yes, I mean, these programs are very live and active. So, I mean, that's one part of the puzzle. Yes.
1: So, I mean, we were talking about Morai Island. It's a place you've been a lot. Is it in any danger of being overrun by tourists, or is everything kind of kept in check?
0: I did have someone point the finger at me and say, you're going to make too many people come to Morai. But I do think that exposure to the natural world is important, that you need to see and know the natural world to care about it. And it hasn't been developed. Yes, there are more people going there than when I was first going there, but people don't tend to go all over the island. They tend to sort of be concentrated around where the ferry drops people off, around the old convict sites and that kind of thing. But the island is much bigger than that, and yeah, very beautiful. You can still get away.
1: Sounds like the lack of kind of any kind of boutique accommodation too, or anything. There's nothing resembling a resort. And one of your characters, when he rocks up, is a bit shocked, I think, at the state of where he has to sleep. So presumably that keeps quite a few people away.
0: I think so.
1: Makes it just for the people who really want to make the effort to get out in nature. Catherine, thank you so much for coming in tonight and talking to us about Every Wild Soul.
0: Oh, you're very welcome, Suzanne. My pleasure.
1: Catherine Johnson, her book is Every Wild Soul.
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1: Now, while I've been talking to Catherine, a few of you have sent some interesting little tidbits in about Morai Island. Dale has mentioned a book which is about a couple of people called Viv and Hilda. Apparently, it's the true story of two people born and raised in widely different circumstances. For over 30 years, these two led adventurous lives, and their paths crossed in 1919. And then they ended up living on Morai Island together for many, many years. So that's a book that Dale has pointed out. It's called Viv and Hilda. Peter says, the Irish parliamentarian William Smith O'Brien was transported to Morai Island. He was given special treatment there, but attempted to escape by arranging for a schooner to pick him up. The plan failed and he was sent to Port Arthur for the remainder of his imprisonment. Yet, Peter, I'm pretty sure that he turns up in a book that Tom Keneally wrote that featured quite a stint on Morai Island and that escape plan called Fanatic Heart. I think even a few years ago when Tom wrote it, we had him on the show talking about that. We also have someone saying, my family were the Atkins family. My great-grandparents were brought out from Warwickshire to run the cement works and the boarding house that I believe is still there. And wanted to know, were Min and Lucy real or fictional? They are fictional characters, but just having a look at the cement works on Morai Island, apparently they were run from 1923 until 1930, and the ruins, I think, are still there today. So thank you very much for pointing that out too. From Dallas in Tassie, we had amazing adventures on Morai Island during the 70s, climbing the old silos, walking up Mount Moriah and Bishop and Clark, and chasing the emus that stole our steaks and crawling through the old sewers. Thanks, Dallas. I know I really want to go to Morai Island, having just been talking to Catherine. It sounds like quite a special kind of experience.
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1: Now, I'm going to play you a song that, according to the Kent Music Report, was the fourth biggest selling single in Australia back in 1967. Now, I mention this because tomorrow night in our first hour, we're going to take you on a journey back to the 60s and back to 1967 in particular. This is something, I don't know if any of you were with us, we did one night last year, one Saturday night, we visited 1988. You all had stories about Expo 88 and we reminisced about our bicentenary souvenir coins. We played some of the big songs from 88. Well, tomorrow we're going back to 1967. We're going to remember the news, the music, the movies. I'm very keen to hear any of you who have really clear memories of what you were up to in 1967. Maybe, you know, your favourite song. Maybe you met your partner. Maybe it was a really big year for you. So if 1967 is a year with a special place in your heart, or even if it's not, make sure that you're with us on our first hour tomorrow night here on Nightlife. We're also going to convert you tomorrow to cabaret. We have Reuben Kay joining us. He's actually directing the Adelaide Cabaret Festival, which is underway at the moment. So he's going to convert you to cabaret tomorrow night as well. I know some of you on a Saturday night, you do head to Saturday Night Country, and if that is your preference, please enjoy. If not, and you would like to join us and you turn on the radio and you're like, oh, I'm getting the AFL here and I'd rather not that either, check us out on the ABC Sydney Listen app. We're always there on a Saturday night. So ABC Sydney Listen app. Like I said, if you remember 67, I particularly hope that you'll be there tomorrow night. And then next week, it's our prisoner special. After we had our quiz about famous prisoners a couple of weeks ago, and I thought, let's do a special on prisoner. So Ian Bradley, who was one of the producers of Prisoner, is going to come into the studio. We've got one of the actresses who was in Prisoner. I missed the whole Prisoner thing. I was just a little bit too young. I've been watching it nonstop now for the past week. It's turned into a bit of a joke around the house. I've got that theme song about the roses being prisoners running through my head. But anyway, that's all a very long way of saying here's Tom Jones and the green, green grass of home.

0: Tom Jones and the Green Green Grass of Home, the fourth biggest selling single in Australia in 1967, according to the Kent Music Report. And that is a year that we will visit in the first hour of Nightlife tomorrow night. So I do hope that you'll join us. And I'm looking forward to hearing some of your stories and memories and favourite TV shows and movies and music and what you were wearing in 1967. Let's go now and see what's been making news in Adelaide this week.
1: This week in Adelaide.
0: Let's indeed find out what's been making news this week in Adelaide with Sonia Feldhoff, the co-host of ABC Adelaide's award-winning breakfast program. Hello, Sonia.
2: Hello, hello, hello, Suzanne. It's great to speak with you.
0: Now, we might just explain to people that last week there was an event, the Australian Audio Awards, and you and your co-host, Jules Schiller, you won the Best Breakfast Show.
2: Yeah, a bit of a shock, but it was a lovely thing to receive. Yeah, we were lucky to be over there in Sydney and accept the award, they say it's the best breakfast program large market, which is a rather unusual title.
0: But that means they had you up against the commercials, not just in your own non-commercial category.
2: Exactly. So, look, thank you. It was lovely. It was lovely to be recognised that way. We just like doing what we do because we love being on live radio. So awards, sure, hand them our way. We love it.
0: Well, congratulations. By the way, Nightlife is your program, Nightlife. It was nominated as best non-commercial program, but alas, we didn't win. Maybe next year.
2: Hey, I feel like when you're being judged against the country, being a finalist is a pretty good achievement.
0: Yeah, and we lost out to the drive program on Triple J, so we kept it in the family at least. All right, now, oh my goodness, quicksand. It's something you kind of think of as a bit mythical almost, but an Adelaide woman, in fact, two women have had issues on the Adelaide beaches. What's going on?
2: Well, this is the thing. I mean, when I think quicksand, I think of Indiana Jones films. You might even go back further to the Tarzan films, and obviously people end up in peril in the quicksand. I never thought I'd be talking about it in relation to an Adelaide beach, but along our coast, we've had a couple of incidents recently, only most recently by a young 20-year-old woman who was walking along the beach. Well, in fact, she was walking along the rocks, I think, and then jumped onto the sand, ends up knee-deep in the sand, which I think a lot of us have probably experienced at some point with the water pooling around your knees or ankles, depending on how deep you go. But then suddenly she starts going deeper and deeper and can't pull herself out. She said it was like a sucking motion down. There was no, it was like she was vacuum sealed into the sand and she couldn't move. Then she starts going deeper and deeper. She said she was almost at waist level before she actually decided to flatten herself out and distribute her weight a little bit better so that it was okay. She Googled, can you believe this? She's got her phone on hand. She Googled,
0: thank goodness,
2: how do you get out of quicksand? And I'm going, what? No, but she couldn't work out. The Google wasn't very helpful, apparently. They might need a little bit more AI research into that one. But they eventually, she did have a girlfriend with her, they eventually had to ring the emergency services. So they ended up with five emergency services workers, I think four police officers. So the best part of 10 people there helping out the situation, moving sand, getting rid of the water around her, and then physically dragging her out of this quicksand that had happened. Now, you might go, well, that's kind of a weird situation in and of itself, but a second walker has come out. She's actually got video of her and a dog walking along this same beach, and we're talking about a beach a lot of people who visit South Australia would know. This is around Glenelg, but north of that, Glenelg North, so beyond the marina where the Glenelg Marina is, where the boats are there, where there's the hotel that's there, the Pier Hotel. You go to a long beach that's just before a boat ramp, and along that you can have dogs walking freely. So this dog was walking along. Apparently she goes to get her dog because the dog started sinking. She thought, oh, this is a bit funny, you're a bit stuck. The dog sinks even further. She has to grab the dog and throw it away. In the meantime, she's sinking deeply as well. Now, this lady was able to get herself out of the situation, but it has raised concerns about the sand along that section of beach. And it is now, there are signs, laminated signs, saying quicksand. Who even knew there was a symbol for quicksand? Did you know?
0: I know, but I'm picturing someone falling through some sandy stuff. What's the symbol?
2: It's apparently a picture of someone with their hands held up very high as though they're celebrating, but obviously they're not celebrating. And they're going, you know, with things either side, as though you're sinking into that sand.
0: Not waving, so, drowning in quicksand.
2: A little bit. But yeah, I'm not sure laminated signs duct taped to the local post is probably adequate, but that's what we've got at the moment.
0: So what are they thinking is causing it? Because so what, it's never been reported before and all of a sudden it's happened twice.
2: Well, it's funny when you start getting these stories, you start realising that people have had this problem in the past. But most recently, in recent years, we've got a real problem because of the changes along the coast. Building work with houses, marinas, the boat ramp changed, groins, that sort of thing. There's been a whole lot of ecological changes in the way that sand drift happens along our coast. And so we end up with a problem along our metropolitan coast where sand sort of ends up in big piles in some areas and other beaches don't have very much. So for years now we've had sort of sand moving operations, so sand carts picking up sand from one end of the beach and taking it down to the more southerly beaches. And they reckon that this change has started seeing a lack of structure in the sand surface there. They've also seen sand imported from quarries to be dumped on our beaches. And they reckon the difference in the sand from quarries is that they're a more uniform roundness or shape. And that allows for more air and space within the sand granules. And this is causing a structural problem there as well. So there's no quick fix around that. And it might be something we just have to get a bit used to. But, yeah, who thought Indiana Jones coming to Adelaide beaches?
0: Sonia Feltoff is with us, co-host of ABC Radio Adelaide's Breakfast. Now, there have been a lot of protests around the Adelaide Parklands, Sonia. A lot of this is due to the LIV golf tournament. Tell us what's been going on.
2: All right. So it's complicated. But if you've ever come to visit South Australia, you'd be aware that South Australians, and meet any South Australians, they will declare loudly about one of the jewels in our crown is our parklands, which ring the CBD of Adelaide. And that are on track to be heritage listed. Well, they're certainly world heritage listed. They're certainly heritage listed here in Adelaide or in South Australia. And they are something that we really hold dear and should, because it is a fantastic part of our city. Now, the North Adelaide Golf Course is one of the only. It is the only public golf course in our parklands, as I understand it, but it is a beautiful location. Now, we've had that for years and years and years, but since Adelaide's hosted LIV Golf, which up until now has been held at the Grange Golf Course, in recent years our Premier, the state government and our Premier Peter Malinauskas has approved an upgrade of the North Adelaide Golf Course so that it becomes of a world standard for events like LIV Golf. And the LIV Golf commitment underpinned all of this. Now, since then, you know, LIV's on pretty shaky quicksand itself, I think, at the moment, the whole event. Most recently, we've also secured the Australian Golf Open from Melbourne. We've managed to snatch that from Victoria, and that is now going to be held at this revamped site. But to get it to the standard that it's needed requires the demolition or the loss of some 585 trees and various other works that have really got a lot of South Australians, a certain group South Australians, in an uproar. So there's been lots of protests on the site. Most of those trees have now come down, and those protests were around the chainsaws actually coming out and the trees coming down. And we are now looking at, despite the fact that that's the case, a public servant has this week, this is the latest development in the saga, a public servant has decided to go to court and take the state government to court, saying that they should have referred this on to the federal environment minister regarding heritage laws, and that this should not have happened. The anger, I can't even begin to tell you. There are a lot of people who want that golf course upgraded. Don't get me wrong. There's a lot of people who really would like to see this work at your own head and don't understand why we've got protests. But those who are really opposed to this development are so passionate, are so hurt and feel so betrayed by this government over this whole thing that this man, who's a public servant, has decided to launch this action in the courts. He says he could lose his job over this. He could also become bankrupt over it because even though the work is being done pro bono by the lawyer representing him, if he loses the case, and the state government seems pretty sure in its position, then it could be awarded government costs. So the other reason this is becoming important is because another event that we stole from Victoria, which is the MotoGP.
0: Revenge, can I just say, Sonia, revenge.
2: Well, as an ex-South Australian, I know, Suzanne, that you'd be aware of the Formula One betrayal rings loud still in this state. But the MotoGP is expected to come to Adelaide on a street circuit, but to accommodate that, and for the very first time ever on a street circuit, to accommodate that, it's pretty much been confirmed that more trees will have to go because the old Formula One circuit will have to be adjusted for the MotoGP spill track, you know, so that if they slide, it's a safer prospect. So there's the prospect of more trees going, and that has people harnessed, angry, and ready for action. We've got yellow ribbons around trees, not because someone's coming home from prison, but because this is the symbol of these trees that are going. And this will not be over quickly, I don't think.
0: Yeah. So, Sonia, have you driven past the side of the golf course and seen, does the number of trees that have come down in that redevelopment, can you really see the difference?
2: Well, the trouble is at the moment, and this is one of the criticisms, is that they've got security fencing all around that has been actually blocked to try to minimise the visual impact of those trees going. It is a very dense part of the parkland, so my drives past, and I do this every day coming into work, I can't see from the outside that it's made a huge amount of difference, but we've had people snapping when they're flying over Adelaide, because as you know, our airport is not far out of the city. So as you're flying over, you can see great tranches of dirt and dust where the old trees were. But having said that, the government tells us that there were significant trees among those that went, but many of the trees that went were either considered to be not native trees and smaller trees. And for every tree that went, their promise has been that three trees will replace them. Well, when I say trees, saplings. And that's one of the criticisms, I guess, not the numbers, but the fact that it will be decades before we get the same sort of
0: coverage. But still back in on the golf course?
2: Yes, but still on the golf course.
0: Right.
2: But just so that you get the fairways.
0: Remodelling of where the trees are, effectively.
2: Yeah, so that you've got the better line for the fairways. I'm not a golfer, so I don't really understand all the lingo and the terminology. But, yes, for those of you who understand golfing, that might mean something to you.
0: And in the meantime, Liv is, well, as you say, on shaky ground. So how many more years is it guaranteed?
2: Let me think. We were supposed to have Liv golf there for the first time from 28, and I think it was for 3 years. So we don't even know if LIV Golf will happen next year. Certainly not in the form that we've come to expect. The state government tells us we've still got, you know, the contract locked in and that will happen next year. But the fact is, if LIV overall on an international scale goes under, it probably won't look like what we've come to host up until now. So.
0: And then all those trees, yes.
2: Yeah.
0: Sonia Feldhoff is here, the co-host of ABC Adelaide's award-winning breakfast program. Finally, Sonia, tell us about Rio the bird.
2: Oh, now Rio. This was actually a bit of a sad story this week. And I've got to say, I probably underestimated this story a little bit in the beginning because it's about a little conure bird. I hadn't heard of a conure before, but if you're a bird lover, you may be very familiar with them. They're green. They're kind of a form of parrot. Little Rio is what we're talking about here. Rio was a much loved resident of a South Australian family, an Adelaide family, living in the suburb of Fullerton. Now, apparently really close to both mum and dad, Josh and his wife. And one day later in May, sadly, he ducked out the door unexpectedly of their house while Josh was dealing with another problem with their family dog and flew over the house and has not been seen since. Now, this animal has got green cheeks. It's got so much love. People adore this bird in a way that personally I've never had a connection to a bird with, but others who do might understand. Went missing, has not been seen since. What is surprising about this story is not the connection necessarily, but these people love this bird so much. They're putting up a reward to find little Rio. It's thousands of dollars. Thousands of dollars. I can't tell you the actual amount because they want to keep that secret, but it is a big reward. It is thousands of dollars that they're putting up. We're ready to send out a search party for little Rio. I tell you.
0: Yeah.
2: They've been walking the streets on the day. They had one sighting. We still haven't heard any word. And we spoke to them earlier in the week about him being found, and they do think that maybe he has been lost to the elements, but they said very friendly, could have landed on someone's shoulder. So they're holding out that bit of hope and are prepared to hand over a decent amount of cash to get him back.
3: Yeah.
0: I was just reading that Konya has apparently lived for 20 to 30 years, Sonia. Very long-lived birds.
2: And like I said, I apologise right at the beginning because I didn't really think you could have that deeper connection to a bird, but I've learned since that is absolutely the case. And you may have many of your listeners who really feel close to birds and would feel the same way. Because I kind of went, oh, well, it's not a dog or a cat, it's a bird. But apparently equal passion for bird pets.
0: Nightlife is, if you do have a special bird in your life you would like to tell us about, hop on the phones, 1-300-800-222. Sonia, thank you so much. We'll have our fingers crossed for Rio, and thank you so much for telling us what's been happening in Adelaide this week.
2: It's always lovely talking to you, Suzanne. Thank you.
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0: It's 8 minutes until the latest ABC news. After the news, of course, we will play the Mighty Challenge. Now, a couple of notes. Scotty says quicksand doesn't suck you under. Mythbusters did it. You kind of float. Something to do with the density. Yes, Scotty, I just looked it up too, and it seems like you sink to about your waist, and after that you kind of stay there. But it's really hard to get out, though, which is why those poor women in Adelaide needed the emergency services. Ben says same thing happened to my friend in Augusta in Western Australia, but he managed to use his surfboard to get him out. Now, I played Tom Jones' Green, Green Grass of Home just to promote the fact that tomorrow night in the first hour of the show, we're going to take you back to 1967. I want to hear your favourite songs and what you were wearing and your memories of the year. Maria, she's got fun memories of 67, but she hated Green, Green Grass of Home. You could not have picked a worse song to play. Cannot stand that song. But then she says, in 1967, April the 29th, my husband of 56 years asked me to go steady with him and presented me with an engraved friendship ring, says Maria. And Maria, I did get in contact to find out what she would prefer instead of Tom Jones, and she nominated The Turtles and Happy Together, which is also from 1967.

The Turtles and Happy Together. We will play more music from 1967 on the first hour of our show tomorrow night. There's people wanting to talk to me on the SMS about their favourite music from there. Make sure you're with us. First hour tomorrow night, we're going all in on 1967 for the hour. And just on the bird too, Sonia Feldoff was telling us about that Konya that is lost and the family offering a huge reward. Kaz from Lilydale says, I've got an 8-year-old Konya called Skittles and I would do the same. Dave from Northmead says, Phil Clark had a segment on bird intelligence this week. Birds make wonderful pets. They're flock animals, affectionate, highly intelligent. Dave says, after my wife, my second best friend is a bird. This is friend of the show, Cass Eager, and we got this.

0: Yes, Eager, and we got this. Here's the latest ABC News.
1: ABC News with Andrew Kaloupis. Anthony Albanese says the rise of populism and One Nation played into the government's decision to develop significant tax reforms in its budget. In a speech in Sydney, the Prime Minister reiterated his case for changing the capital gains tax discount and negative gearing, arguing it will make a real difference. He says declining standards of living has caused frustration and One Nation is building a brand upon it.
2: If people think the economy isn't working for them and they're working their guts out and they're not getting opportunity, I tell you what, they will turn to more simplistic, grievance-based politics. And that is the context in which my government is saying, no, we're going to deliver real change.
1: Russian President Vladimir Putin is addressing his annual economic forum in St. Petersburg. The opening of the event on Wednesday was overshadowed by Ukrainian strikes near the city. The BBC's Steve Rosenberg has more.
3: I've been to quite a few of these St. Petersburg International Economic Forums, but I've never been to one quite like this. That image that we saw on the opening day of the forum of thick black smoke rising over St. Petersburg after the Ukrainian drone attack, that is going to be the lasting image from this year's forum. And people who were coming to the expo centre here saw the smoke. And it was a reminder to everyone about the war on Ukraine, which is now in its fifth year. And many people have been talking about it and wondering what is going to happen, where Russia is heading, and how is this going to end.
1: Ukraine, meanwhile, says its drones have struck five ships on ports on the Sea of Azov, as well as coastal waters of Russian-controlled territories. Climate policy analysts say a reduction in greenhouse gas emissions from the transport sector is a positive step for Australia towards reaching its climate targets. Emissions are in their lowest point since the COVID pandemic, dropping 2.1% in the year to December 2025. ClimateWorks' Anna Malos says there was a significant drop in transport emissions.
4: Transport is Australia's second biggest source of emissions, and if government projections are right, this is a pivot to further falls. And if this is a turning point, which is made more likely by that combination of transport policy and the global fuel crisis, that is one of the things that will really help Australia get on track to its targets.
1: It's been revealed Andrew Mountbatten Windsor has received rental income from subletting three cottages on the Royal Lodge estate that he leased from the Crown Estate. Here's William Howard Evans.
5: The revelations feature in a report by the UK's public spending watchdog. It's the first report into royal residences in 20 years and shows Mr. Mountbatten Windsor, his family and staff had a total of 12 properties owned by the Crown Estate or the royal household. The amount of rental income the former prince has received has not been disclosed, but the report does show that King Charles pays for the accommodation of Mountbatten Windsor's daughters, Princesses Eugenie and Beatrice, who are not working royals. Buckingham Palace says the report is in line with the royal household's commitment to transparency.
1: A major developer of artificial intelligence, Anthropic, says its latest most advanced AI systems are beginning to show signs they could escape human control. Anthropic co-founder Jack Clark says there needs to be a way of slowing the development of AI. He says that it's possible that within 2 years humans won't be involved in AI development, and that could have huge implications.
6: At some point in the future, you might say, let's get all of the benefits we can for, say, biology and medical research, and let's take a pause or take a moment on AI research where we can absorb the societal changes implied by this.
1: To sport, and in the AFL, the Western Bulldogs have come from behind to defeat Hawthorn at the MCG. With the details, Corbin Middlemass.
7: The Hawks dominated the first half, sparked by Nick Watson's three goals and a massive quarter-time melee. But trailing by 29 early in the third, the Bulldogs flipped the script, kicking eight of the final nine goals to register their eighth victory of the season. The Dogs moved to fifth spot on the table, their sixth win this year by a goal or less, as Marcus Bontempelli and Ed Richards starred after half-time. Wayward kicking ruined the Hawks' night, finishing with 17 behinds. Corbin Middlemass, ABC Sport. Melbourne.
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9: Adelaide's weather for Saturday, partly cloudy with a medium chance of showers, down to 11 degrees overnight, then heading for a top of 17. Looking ahead, Sunday, partly cloudy and 18, Monday, mostly sunny and 19, Tuesday, mostly sunny and 21, then the rain returns Wednesday, a shower or two, 19, Thursday, a possible shower, 18. 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
2: Nightlifers, hello, welcome to the quizzing hour. Your categories for the Mighty Challenge tonight are as follows. That was the week that was. That should come as no surprise. We have colours. We have number one albums of the 90s. We have Do the Maths. And we have countries ending in N-I-A. Countries ending in N-I-A. Do the Maths. Number one albums of the 90s, Colours, and that was the week that was. If you would like to play, gosh, there's only one line free. Well, jumped on over the news. 1-300-800-222 is the number to call. Lots of you are texting me about your 1967. I'd love it if you would join us tomorrow night. Ring us up. Tell us all about it. Thank you. Ted sent me a picture of it. He says I was wearing a green skin soldier training outfit for Vietnam in 1967. Got Jeff remembering playing cards in the student common room at Sydney Uni. Yeah, wow. All right, but anyway, looking forward to hearing all of that tomorrow night in a bit more detail, and we'll spend the whole hour. We're going to remember it was huge news for year for news. You might remember some of the big events of 67, and then we'll get into the music too. But let's play the Mighty Challenge. Oh, also, thank you, Maria. We were talking about birds just before the news too. Maria says, many years ago, I used to have a little zebra finch. It weighed 15 grams. The finch had tried to lay an egg and passed the oviduct, the birth canal for the egg. It's the equivalent of the prolapse of the womb. The vet removed the oviduct and saved her life. Oh, Maria. Oh, that's a beautiful story. And Kaz sent me some pictures of her birds too. Thank you very much. Oh, and there's advice from Adrian. He's using the Listen app. He is a bit delayed tonight. Other people may beat Adrian to the correct answers. Thank you very much, Adrian, for letting us know. It's not you, Adrian. It's the app. That's what you're saying, right? All right, let's get into it.
3: The Mighty Challenge.
2: Hello, Lincoln in Gippsland.
4: Suze, how are you tonight?
2: I can't complain. Now, are you on the road?
4: No, I'm at home.
2: Okay. There's a note saying rain on the highway, but maybe you've been on the highway and called the ABC earlier to tell us about it.
4: No, it's been rainy here, but no, definitely not on the road.
2: Okay, well, that's your night home, nice and safe. Where would you like to start, Lincoln?
4: I think colours sounds good, Suze.
2: You like colours?
4: Yeah.
2: All right, well, unfortunately, the first question requires some pronunciation, so just bear with me, okay? Kakutalik, Keketa, and Avanata are three of the five municipalities on which island?
4: See, I love you, but I'm just going to go for Fiji.
2: Say that again?
4: Fiji.
2: Fiji?
4: Yeah.
2: No, not Fiji.
4: All right, have a good night.
2: Okay, thanks, Lincoln. Nice to talk to you. Hey, Joni.
5: Hello.
2: Oh, what's going on there with your phone?
5: Am I there?
2: You're here now, yes.
5: Oh,

0: got memberships, but this one's just, you know, far away.
1: Okay. How far is it to get from Perth down to Bunbury?
0: Well, I'm not right in Perth. It's like I'm a bit off, so it's like, I don't know, 2 hours.
1: Oh, okay. That's quite a commitment. 2 hours there and 2 hours back. Fair enough.
0: Yeah.
1: All right. You can watch from home, I guess. And are you playing this weekend yourself, Tommy?
0: I'm not sure.
1: That's all right. Yeah, mum or dad will know if you're playing. Anyway, let's try this question on you now, Tommy. The category is colours. Kakatalik, Kekata, and Avanata are three of the five municipalities on which island?
0: I've got no idea, and I don't know any islands that, like, are a colour. So I'll just go with a random island, Hawaii.
1: I'm afraid it's not Hawaii either. Hey, Tommy, always nice to talk. Hope your weekend goes well.
0: Okay. Thank you. You too.
1: Bye. There's our 12-year-old Tommy in Perth who likes to SMS us. Tristan in Colac. Good evening, Tristan.
2: Hey, how are you?
1: Good. Tristan, what's this island? Kakatalik, Kekata, and Avanata are three of the five municipalities on it. But what is the island?
2: New Zealand?
1: It's not New Zealand, no. Thanks, Tristan. Think of the category, my friends. Michelle's got it. Jane's got it. Trent's got it. Chris and Hillary's has it. Meg in Albany has it. Yes, Ross. Ray in the Bay has it. Ed in Perth, Deno in Wagen, Jenny in Glenbrook, Bob Sledge, you've got it too. David in Mount Cola.
3: Oh, hi, Suzanne.
1: Hello. What do you think this island is?
3: I think it'd be Greenland.
1: Greenland is exactly right. Thanks, David. What would you like to do now? You could stay in colours. We've got number one albums of the 90s. We have That Was the Week That Was. We have Do the Maths, and we have Countries Ending in NIA.
3: I'll go with that, Countries in NIA.
1: Question two. Skopje is the capital and largest city of which Balkan country?
3: Skopje, that's Macedonia. Oh, no, sorry, it's North Macedonia.
1: Well done. It is North Macedonia. It only became so a few years ago, didn't it?
3: Yeah, that's right.
1: Staying in this category, David?
3: Oh, yes, thanks.
1: Question three. The Seimas is the government of which Baltic state?
3: What's either Lithuania, Latvia, or Estonia? Oh, gee. It's countries in the NIA, isn't it?
1: That's the category.
3: So it's one of those two. I'll go Estonia.
1: Ba-bum.
3: Oh, long way.
1: Thanks, David.
3: Thanks, Suzanne.
1: All right. Bye. Nice to talk to you. Gordon in Ballina. Hello, Gordon.
4: Oh, hello.
1: Hello, Gordon. We are in the category of countries ending in NIA. It is not Estonia. The same as is the government of which Baltic state?
4: It's got to be Lithuania.
1: It does have to be Lithuania. Nicely done, Gordon.
4: Oh, boy. Lucky that. It's my lucky night.
1: Now, would you like to stay in this country? You could also have number one, this country, this category. You might also like to stay in Lithuania. You can have number one albums of the 90s, Colours, That Was the Week That Was, Do the Maths, or you can stay where you are.
4: Mm-hmm. I want to do the maths.
1: Oh,
4: yeah.
1: This would never be my first choice, but some people like maths. Question four. Which of the four basic mathematical functions would produce a quotient?
4: Which of the four? Division.
1: Division is correct, Gordon. Well done. Whew. Staying here?
4: Yeah, why not?
1: Question five.

0: 35. What is 35% of 2 million?
1: That would be... that would be 700,000?
0: Well done, Gordon. You like your maths, don't you?
1: Yeah, yeah.
0: Question six. Lemniscate is the name for the symbol representing what mathematical concept?
1: Oh, boy. Lemniscate. I'll just have to have a guess. Algorithms.
0: It's not algorithms.
1: Yeah.
0: Okay. Thanks, Gordon. Nicely done. Oh, Harry in the Bay. You have the answer in very smartly there. Well done. Tony in Penshurst. Tony.
2: G'day, Suzanne. How are you going?
0: Greetings.
2: Post Outlander. Nothing to watch now, is there? Oh, actually, did you... There's a YouTube clip of Jamie having peanut butter and jelly sandwich.
0: Is that?
2: I couldn't believe it.
0: did she take one back and he did have some or not?
2: I think he did. I haven't watched the YouTube clip, but
0: because she did, when she went back, she did take peanut butter and jelly sandwiches. And then I was so upset because I think in the book, but maybe not on the show, she actually drops the plastic wrapping back in 17 whatever. And I was so, pick it up.
2: Well, fast forward the last bit and then you saw Diana?
0: No, I haven't done that yet, Tony.
2: Oh, I won't tell you anything about it.
0: Do that. I've been watching Prisoner nonstop. That's my new project.
2: Prisoner?
0: Leading up to our Prisoner night next Saturday night.
2: So Wentworth or the original Prisoner?
0: The original Prisoner.
2: That segues nicely into Pamela Brave. I'm seeing her next week.
0: Now, Tony. Should we have a go at the question?
2: Okay, Lemniscate.
0: Lemniscate. Lemniscate is the name for the symbol representing what mathematical concept?
2: Oh. Let me think. Lemniscate. I'm trying to think of three symbols. Is it? I'll just go one Greek symbol. Sigma.
0: It's not sigma.
2: Thanks, Tony. I'll talk to you next.
0: Yes, Adrian, you've got it. And Dino in Wagen has it too. John in Ashfield. Hey, John.
3: Oh, how are you, Suzanne? How are you going?
0: What is lemniscate? It's the name for the symbol representing what mathematical concept, John?
3: Hopefully it'll be pi r squared.
0: Pi r squared? No.
3: Oh, okay.
0: All right, thanks, John.
3: Okay, thank you, Susan.
0: Bye. Barbara in Falconbridge. Hello, Barbara.
4: Hello, Suzanne.
0: How are the mountains tonight?
4: Oh, beautiful and crisp and cold.
0: Does that sound nice? It sounds nice. Depends how crisp and how cold.
4: Well, crisp enough that I'm sitting on top of the heater.
0: Well, that'll be keeping you nice and warm.
4: Now, I've got a hot water bucket behind my back.
0: Now, lemniscate, Barbara, it's the name for the symbol representing what mathematical concept?
4: Look, the only thing I can think of is algebra.
0: No, it's not algebra.
4: No, I had absolutely no idea. I had to be honest with you, Suzanne.
0: I wouldn't have got this either, but thanks, Barbara.
4: But I'd be interested to find out.
0: Well, just wait. Don't go anywhere. We'll get off the line, but keep listening. Yes, bobsled. If I'm hooked on Prisoner, am I a captive audience? Clearly so. Annette in Perth, yes. Morgan, yes. Elaine from Croydon South, that is also the correct answer. Scott's in Blacktown.

0: Hey, Scott.
1: G'day.
0: Scott, what is lemniscate? It's the name for the symbol representing what mathematical concept?
1: Is there any other clues?
0: No, there's not.
1: No. The only thing wrong is the, you know, the scientific calculators had 10 and blah, blah, blah.
0: Yeah.
1: The concept. Can I hear the question again, please?
0: Lemniscate is the name for the symbol representing what mathematical concept?
1: Oh, my goodness. I'll just pass.
0: Thanks, Scott.
1: You hit me weak spot.
0: Oh, I know.
1: Oh, my goodness. I'm thinking, listen to this question. I'm saying someone answer it, for goodness sake.
0: Unfortunately, it came to you, Scott. You weren't to be saved by someone ahead of you. Let's see who else might have this. What about Trevor in Croydon Park?
2: Good evening, Suzanne.
0: Good evening. What is this?
2: I believe it's the infinity symbol.
0: Well done. It is the infinity symbol. Thank you, Trevor. You've saved us all. Would you like to stay and do the maths? You could go back to countries ending in NIA. There are more colours. There are number one albums of the 90s. And there's That Was the Week That Was.
2: NIA countries, please.
0: Question 7. Which fictional country was ruled for 100 years by the White Witch?
2: Narnia.
0: Narnia is correct, of course, from The Lion, the Witch and the Wardrobe books. You staying here, Trevor?
2: Yes, thanks.
0: Question 8. The Aldabi Gorge is an important fossil site in which African country? Or maybe it's Ulduvai. Ulduvai Gorge.
2: I think it's Tanzania.
0: Tanzania is correct.
2: That's where the earliest ever known human discoveries were made.
0: Quite right. And do you want to try and finish this category off, Trevor?
2: Well, I would indeed.
0: Question 9. Bucharest is the capital city of which European country?
2: Romania.
0: Romania is correct. Did you watch Prisoner, Trevor?
2: Caught a few glimpses of it.
0: People, more than one person is saying, who's my favourite character so far? Do I prefer B. Smith or the Freak? Thus far, I think B. Smith, I think. Yes. She was quite nasty in the beginning, but she seems a bit nicer now. Right, Trevor, maths?
2: Yeah. Well, she's learned the ropes.
0: Well, she's an old hand in the prison.
2: All right.
0: It's B. Smith, yeah. Okay, That Was the Week That Was. Colours, number one albums of the 90s. Do the maths. What do you like?
2: Go Colours.
0: Back to Colours. Question 10. Well, I saw the thing coming out of the sky. It had the one long horn and one big eye, are the opening lyrics of which 1958 novelty hit?

0: one night, one horn, flying purple people eater.
1: You are correct. The purple people eater is right, Trevor.
0: And I'm of a vintage that I actually heard it.
1: All right, that's your fifth question, right?
0: Yeah.
1: Staying here in colours?
0: Yes.
1: Question 11. What colour is an orange blossom?
0: Ooh. I think the stumbling block is ahead. So I'll say white.
1: White is correct.
0: Oh, right.
1: You got right over the stumbling block.
0: Okay.
1: More colours for you, Trevor?
0: Yes, please.
1: Question 12. What is the name of the character played by Patricia Quinn in the Rocky Horror Picture Show?
0: Magenta.
1: Magenta is correct. You're doing very well. You are not far off a black magnet, Trevor.
0: I think I'm on six.
1: You're on seven, according to my notes. One, two, three, four, five, six. You already have a black magnet, don't you?
0: From a long time ago, yeah.
1: Yeah. Is it just the one or is it more?
0: It's lonely with its companions.
1: All right, let's see what happens. Question 13. Canary, Aurelian and Jonquil are all shades of which colour?
0: Yellow.
1: Yellow is correct. That's your eighth in a row, Trevor.
0: Right.
1: Where are you going to go now? That was the week that was number one albums of the 90s. There's a couple more maths questions left.
0: So the week that was.
1: Question 14. Name any of the three goalkeepers announced as part of the Socceroos World Cup squad.
0: Moskovic, Tomaszewski and Papadopoulos.
1: No. You know it's a no. Goodbye, Trevor.
0: Thank you.
1: That was a nice run, but not to be. Pat says, could it be the fastest black magnet ever? Well, if it had been, Pat, we might have got there, but it was not, sadly. Hello, Kylie.
2: Oh, hello there, Susan. Trevor did really well. Still given him one. He was outstanding. No, look, I've just, I'm at Goldwood actually this evening, so I'm nearly at home. So I've dropped you some postcards off, one from the Gold Coast and one from Mochi. So I'll speak to you next week.
1: Okay, Kylie. Nice to chat. Great.
2: Thanks, Tom.
1: Bye. A couple of lines free now. 1-300-800-222. 1-300-800-222.
3: Rory McLaren with Mornings.
4: So many inventions have come out of Adelaide and our state. You've done some research here already.
5: South Australia was the first state to give women the vote, and they were the first to then allow women to stand for Parliament.
3: 891 ABC Adelaide.
1: John in Sydney's next up. Evening, John.
6: Good evening. Can you hear me?
1: I can hear you. John, can you name any of the three goalkeepers announced as part of the Socceroos World Cup squad?
6: Would Matt Ryan be one?
1: Yes, Matt Ryan is one of them. John, will you be following the World Cup?
6: A little bit. Yeah.
1: What would you like to do now? Would you like to stay in That Was the Week That Was? We've got number one albums of the 90s and Do the Maths all left.
6: I'll do the math.
1: Question 15. Which number comes next in the Fibonacci sequence? 5, 8, 13, 21?
6: I think it's 32.
1: It is not 32, John. Richard in Wollongong, hello.
7: Yeah, hi, Suzanne. It's been too long.
1: How long has it been, Richard?
7: Well, it's been maybe couple of months.
1: That's definitely too long.
7: Yeah, it is too long. And it's going to be a quick stay, unfortunately. I don't know. So I'll listen. I have to pass it on. Thanks so much.
1: Okay. Thanks, Richard. Let's go to Sarah in Brisbane. Evening, Sarah.
8: Good evening, Susan. First time caller, long time listener.
1: Oh,
8: you're fantastic.
1: Welcome. Great to have you here. How are you with the Fibonacci sequence?

0: Look, that's a tough question, and I feel like terrible, but I will give it a go.
1: Okay, which number comes next in the Fibonacci sequence? 5, 8, 13, and 21. What's next?
0: I'm going to go 52.
1: It is not 52.
0: It was worth a go, though, you know, Susan. So have a beautiful night.
1: Thanks, Sarah. All right, call again. Karen in Sydney has it. Harry in the Bay has it. Chris in Hillary's has it. Alistair in Winchelsea.
2: Hello, Suzanne. I think the last contestant might have been a bit nervous because she called you Susan.
1: Maybe she just knew, doesn't know it. I didn't want to get all hard on her.
2: Yeah, the first time on.
1: Yeah.
2: I'm pretty nervous. I still get a tiny bit nervous. But, I mean, do you get nervous before you – I mean, even though you've been doing it a long time, do you get nervous?
1: No, I used to. I got probably for the first 7 or 8 years every time I'd go on air, which I only did infrequently when I was, you know, in my earlier days at the ABC. Oh, my heart would be racing and my – you know, I'd have to script every single thing that I said between interviews because I was terrified I'd run out of things to say. It was back in the regional radio days. But – not so much anymore. Rarely, rarely. If we're talking to someone really, really impressive, Alistair.
2: Oh, yeah. Yeah, if you had to interview Paul McCartney or something. Yeah.
1: Oh, gosh, that would be terrifying. When we had Brian Ferry on last year, I was I hope he doesn't think I'm asking stupid questions. That's always my fear.
2: Well, he's from Sunderland and they came seventh in the Premier League this year. So you get to start off on that. Well, Sunderland are on.
1: Well, that wasn't a piece of trivia that I had at my fingertips, Alistair.
2: No, my granddad practiced medicine there and so did Uncle Jimmy and my cousin's got a law office there and Dad was born there and my brothers were born there. And all except me. I was born down south near Crystal Palace. So.
1: Oh.
2: That's me.
1: Yeah. Now, Fibonacci sequence, Alistair.
2: Yeah, go ahead, Suzanne, yeah.
1: Which number comes next in the Fibonacci sequence? 5, 8, 13, 21.
2: 34.
1: 34 is correct. Now, yeah. I don't really understand what the Fibonacci sequence is. Can you explain it to me?
2: No. No. Well, it's just you add the previous two numbers, I think. It's 5 and 8 is equals 13.
1: Oh, right. And 8 and 13 makes 21.
2: Yeah.
1: So then you add 13 and 21, you get 34.
2: 13 and 21, 34, yeah.
1: Okay. What is the point of this sequence?
2: It's not a bizarre thing. Mm. Oh, I think it's just for entrance to Mensa or something like that, isn't it?
1: What does it do? I mean, does it help with some equation?
2: I don't think so. There's a bizarre thing with Australian rules. So like 3 goals 9 is 27 and 3 times 9 is 27. 4 goals 8 is 32 and 4 times 8 is 32. And there's 7 goals 7 is 49 and 7 times 7 is 49. But there's only about 5 of those, and it doesn't. I'm not sure if there's any possible mathematical formula for that. But that's a strange one. 2 goals 12 is 24, but 2 times 12 is 24.
1: Now Ross says that the Fibonacci sequence is seen everywhere in nature. Give me an example, Ross, of where it's seen in nature. It calculates a spiral. Someone says, "Okay,
2: Okay,
1: all right. Now I can see a point in it."
2: The windmills of the mind. The windmills of your mind. That wasn't 1967, was it? What was that?
1: Right. Someone else says it occurs in, for example, this is from Chris, branches of a tree from a trunk.
2: Oh. Well, that's how they multiply.
1: 2358 is the Fibonacci postcode for Yarralla, New South Wales in the New England region. Says Scotto. Now, anyone who has a thing for postcodes, there's going to be some postcode chat tomorrow night and again on Sunday night. So if we've got any self-confessed postcode nerds listening, be here.
2: I'm a bit of a sicko for postcodes.
1: Well, to enjoy. Oh, Martin says, I'd tell you a joke about the Fibonacci sequence, but it's worse than the last two put together. Thank you, Martin.
2: No. Hey, that is good. Yeah, I love the corny jokes. Very great.
1: Yeah. We've got plenty of contributors to it. All right, Alistair, do you want to stay and do the maths? We've also got That Was the Week That Was and number one albums of the 90s.
2: I will stay and do the maths because my music in the 90s is a bit weak, yeah.
1: Question 16.
2: Please.
1: What's the square root of 0.25?
2: 0.5.
1: You are correct, Alistair.
2: Yeah, it's the mathematical. Yeah, I paid a lot of attention to maths. So I was about 13 or 14, and that's when it would have come up.
1: Now, we're down to That Was the Week That Was and number one albums of the 90s.
2: So I haven't been watching the news. I've been fairly doing things when my brother was in hospital with a cataract thing, so I didn't catch much of the news. So the other category was
1: number one albums of the 90s.
2: I'll have to try that. I might do better than I expected. Thanks.
1: Let's see what happens, Alistair. Question 17. Which 1990 John Farnham album was Australia's best-selling album for 1990?
2: Oh, Whispering Jack.
1: I'm afraid it was not.
2: Oh, no.
1: Whispering Jack was 80s.
2: Oh, was it? It was as well, late 80s, yeah.
1: Goodbye, Alistair.
2: Goodbye. Suzanne, thank you.
1: Okay, bye. Sparkles reckons sunflower seeds are arranged in the Fibonacci sequence. Meg says Romanesco broccoli. I assume you're saying that's also arranged in the Fibonacci sequence. I'm going to have to go out and look everywhere tomorrow and see the Fibonacci sequence.

0: heavens above.
1: I'm sorry. I always just look forward to hearing from you, Brian. And a couple of weeks ago, people were saying, "Where's Brian?" I said, "Brian, if you're listening, call." And there was no call. And but here you are.
0: No, well, this is the first time I've been awake at this time of the morning, or remembered, or something like that. Yes. And tell me what I think of it. Did you remember your friend's birthday yesterday?
1: As in Sarah McDonald?
0: Yes.
1: I did remember it, yes.
0: Good girl.
1: I can't say that I messaged her, but I did remember it. Because a good friend of mine has the same birthday, and I contacted that friend just thinking in the back of my mind, it's Sarah Mac's birthday too.
0: Good.
1: Right. So, Brian, just how are you all right?
0: Yeah, I'm fine, thanks.
1: Are you still playing golf? Bowls? Not golf, bowls.
0: Oh, yes, weather permitting. And, it's been good the last couple of days. Still going. Big trouble these days, not trouble, but my doctor has restricted me just to local driving. On my license, I've got an endorsement on my license. It's just local driving, so I can only go to bowls clubs within the locality.
1: So the big issue is not that you're missing a big road trip; it's that certain bowls clubs are now out of reach.
0: Possibly, but yeah, it's a bit difficult. No one seems to know what local driving means, and I didn't think to ask the doctor at the time. So. Next time I see him, I'll have to find out.
1: Yeah. It'd be 5 or 10K, wouldn't it, from where you live?
0: Yeah, 10's been mentioned, yeah.
1: Now, your birthday's coming up soon, isn't it, Brian?
0: In 3 weeks.
1: Yes. Well, if you don't call back between now and then, happy birthday from me and from the person who you SMS'd in to remind me that it was coming up, whoever that person is.
0: Yeah, well, thank you all.
1: Right, Brian, question 17. Which 1990 John Farnham album was Australia's best-selling album for 1990?
0: My usual response is that I haven't the faintest idea. My knowledge of music albums of any era is very, very limited. So tonight I will pass it on to the next caller.
1: All right, Brian, maybe one night there'll be a Sissel question. Are you still listening to Sissel?
0: Not as much.
1: Well, Brian, please don't leave it too long.
0: Has there ever been one?
1: Not that I know of. But you never know.
0: Okay. All right. Anyway, thank you for your kind thoughts.
1: Brian, always a pleasure. Don't be a stranger. There is Brian in the Gap, one of the longest standing players of the Mighty Challenge. And yes, the person who said, is he still bowling? Yes, he just explained he is still out there. He just can't get to all the bowling greens he would like to these days. Right. Eric in Melbourne. Hello, Eric.
2: Hello, Suzanne. Who are the other two goalkeepers apart from Matt Ryan?
1: Do you know?
2: No, I don't.
1: It's Patrick Beach and Paul Izzo.
2: I wouldn't have had any clue on that. Mm. And there was a 60s British show called The Prisoner, which was starred Patrick McGowan, totally different from Prisoner. And Whistling Jack was 1986, I believe. Now, this one, I believe, is Chain Reaction.
1: Chain Reaction is correct. I'm willing to bet you Whistling Jack was 87 or 88, but someone can let us know.
2: Oh, I'm pretty sure it's 86.
1: What do you want to bet?
2: No, I don't want to bet anyway.
1: Now, do you want number one albums of the 90s or that was the week that was?
2: Number one albums in the 90s.
1: Question 18. You Ought to Know, Hand in My Pocket and Ironic are tracks from which 1995 album?
2: Jagged Little Pill.
1: Jagged Little Pill is correct.
2: Alanis Morissette, yeah.
1: Staying here, Eric?
2: Yeah.
1: All right, you are approaching this category with great confidence. Question 19. The best-selling album in Australia in 1992 was the Australian cast recording of which musical?
2: Gee, that's tough. Australian cast recording, which musical?

0: 1992 bestseller. Jesus Christ Superstar?
1: Yes, that is correct. Did you have it, Eric?
0: No, I didn't, but I know that Kate Sobrano was on it, I believe, and some John Stevens, some
1: yeah,
0: others.
1: Yeah, I remember I certainly had that that album. Right, question 20. Which Meatloaf album spent 4 weeks at number one in 1993?
0: Back Into Hell, I believe.
1: Back Into Hell. Bad Outta Hell 2, Back Into Hell is correct, Eric. And question 21. 1998's Yourself or Someone Like You was a number one album from which American band?
0: Gee, that's tough. Yourself or Someone Like You. Gee, 1998, US band. Jeez. I'll just say Green Day. I don't know.
1: It is not Green Day. I'm sorry, Eric.
0: Thanks.
1: Okay. All right.
0: Bye.
1: No one's texted in to tell us which year Whispering Jack was. Can somebody check that out? I know Eric didn't want to bet on it, but I'm positive it was 87 or 88. Right. Who have we got next? Ian in Kalorama. Hello, Ian.
2: Good evening to you, Suzanne.
1: Ian, what is the question? Yourself or Someone Like You from 1998, a number one album from which American band?
2: Hey, look, yeah, I'm well out of this one, I'm afraid, Suzanne. And I was around in the 90s and liked a lot of stuff. But no, I can't even hazard a guess. My apologies.
1: No worries. Thanks, Ian.

0: romance, doesn't he? Let's talk to another Brian in Nowra. Hello, Brian.
1: Hi. I've got in exalted company with Brian and Eric.
0: Now, do you know this? Yourself or Someone Like You was a number one album from which American band?
1: No, I haven't got a clue. I'm a reasonably recent caller, but a very long time listener. And I find this answering questions are very difficult. Yeah. I should have a huge general knowledge from listening to ABC Radio for so long, but
0: I don't know that this particular one is one that you would have picked up from listening to the ABC. You probably had to be a fan.
1: No, surprisingly, my voice at the moment is not good because of Parkinson. But I used to be the only geriatric DJ in the district. I took up DJing because I built equipment and I got involved without knowing anything about music.
0: Yeah, Brian, I'm sorry. I don't think this one's going to come. Should we catch up another time?
1: Yes.
0: All right. Nice to talk to you. Oh, and I was wrong. Eric, you were completely right. I have to do a massive mea culpa. There I was thinking I was all over it. But Whispering Jack was released on the 29th of September, 1986. Well, maybe it was the biggest selling album of 87 then. Oh, well, let's see. Who's up next? Let's talk to Jess in Ryde. Hi, Jess.
2: Hi, how are you?
0: I'm doing well.
2: That's good.
0: Yes. Okay, 1998's Yourself or Someone Like You was a number one album from which American band?
2: Matchbox 20.
0: That is correct.

0: September 86.
1: Oh, yeah.
0: Eric knew what he was talking about. Props to Eric.
1: How did you?
0: I was overconfident, Jess. Now, all you've got left, I'm afraid, is that was the week that was. Are you ready to try it? Okay.
1: I'm nervous.
0: Question 22. The graphic novel Persepolis is set in which country?
1: Iran.
0: Iran is correct. Did you have you read it?
1: Yeah, I went to Iran and a girl gave it to me.
0: Wow. What took you to Iran?
1: I was 21 and fearless.
0: How long ago was this?
1: In 2017.
0: Wow. What was it like to visit?
1: It was so incredible, and I just highly recommend everybody that's listening to get a ticket to go to Iran. It is, I mean, not at the moment, maybe in a few years. Yeah. Sorry.
0: That's what I was just thinking. Probably not right now.
1: I went into my memory and I didn't think about them. Anyway, it was amazing.
0: Did you have to wear a headscarf the whole time you were there, Jess?
1: Yes, yeah.
0: And what was that like for you?
1: It was amazing. And when I was on the flight, because the flight was quite empty, and when I was on the flight, a lot of women on the flight, because they do it in an announcement saying, now you're entering Iran and you have to practice modesty. And a lot of women on the flight came over to make sure that I knew how to do it and show me how to do it. Like, everyone was so supportive and lovely. And that was just the beginning. It was just 5 weeks of just so much love from the people. It was just amazing traveling. And I was alone when I did it, and it was just so amazing.
0: You traveled on your own?
1: Yeah.
0: Wow.
1: I was 21 and fearless.
0: I'm impressed. I'm very impressed, Jess. And did you find a lot of hospitality from the Iranian people?
1: It's unbelievable. It's not like any country you go to. It's unbelievable. Like, you can't even believe it. It is. Everyone is so beautiful and lovely and welcoming. It's just crazy.
0: Yeah, I can just imagine it. When I went to Syria, which was in 2001, I remember that a bus driver who'd taken us to some ruins was like, you've got to come over for dinner. And yeah. I went with my friend, and they'd spent what must have been a huge amount of money for them on this dinner for us. And then they said, what are you doing staying in a hotel? We'll sleep in our other room. They only had two rooms. I said, you sleep in the kitchen. You know, we'll sleep in the kitchen. You sleep here.
1: Yeah. It was, Middle Eastern hospitality. Middle Eastern.

0: Have you ever won?
1: No, I've come this close so many times. I've been on question 24 like 4 times.
0: Well, you never know. Let's just plow into the future and see what happens. Question 24. Which country beat Australia by 4 wickets in the last match of the ODI series on Thursday?
1: Oh, my God, I have no idea.
0: Oh.
1: ODI, is that cricket?
0: One Day International, yes.
1: Oh, okay. Beat Australia at the One Day International. I don't know. Why didn't I read that? I never read the sport. I always skip the sport. I read the news all the time and I always skip the sport.
0: It's your Achilles heel tonight, Jess.
1: The One Day International, I'm pretty sure it's played in England, but England didn't play them. England played someone else, I think. And I think I'm just going to say another cricket team, India.
0: It's not India.
1: This is heartbreaking.
0: Oh, Jess, I'm sorry. But do you know what? There's always another quiz.
1: There's literally one every night.
0: Exactly so. 365 days a year. You've got so many chances. And you're young, right? You must only be late 20s?
1: I'm 31.
0: Oh, okay. I did my maths there incorrectly.
1: You've got decades. Decades?
0: If you're still going at Brian's age, you've got like 60 more years of ringing the quiz.
1: Yeah, I could have 60 magnets. That's only one a year. I could have like 2 times 365 magnets.
0: You could. Wouldn't that be amazing?
1: You would have to start paying me a wage.
0: You'd have to start paying us, Jess. I will let you go. Thank you so much. All right. Lovely to talk to you. All right. Full switchboard. Someone on this board will probably be our winner. Will it be Kathy in Windsor?
2: Hello there.
0: Hello, Kathy. Were you watching the One Day International or at least following the news?
2: Yes, I was.
0: Which country beat Australia by 4 wickets in the last match of the ODI series on Thursday?
2: I'm going to hazard a guess here. Pakistan.
0: Pakistan is correct, Kathy.
2: Thank you.
0: Pakistan borders Iran, doesn't it? Oh, Jess, you see, you were close to it was close to the country that you visited. Right, Kathy, are you ready?
2: I think so.
0: Kathy, for the win, China has warned Australia that it could be slapped with an additional 55% tariff on which imports?
2: Is it beef?
0: You are the winner, Kathy. Very, very well done.
2: Oh my goodness. It's my first time.
0: Oh, I'm so glad. See, it pays to follow the news, doesn't it?
2: Yes, it does.
0: Okay.
2: I'm so excited. Thank you.
0: Now, Kathy, I've got a little bit of extra time so I can play a song or two. Do you have a song request?
2: I'm a lady in my 60s and I'm going to say I really like Raindrops Keep Falling on My Head.
0: Okay, so Dean Martin? Or BJ Thomas or John Farnham?
2: BJ Thomas, I think, would be great.
0: Okay.
2: Thank you so much.
0: I don't even know who BJ Thomas is, but I will play it. All right. Kathy, hang on. Have a chat with the lovely Freya. We will get your fridge magnet out to you.
2: Oh, thank you so much. Thank you.
0: All right. Bye, Kathy. Yes, Pat says, a thought for the maths whizzes, 365 quizzes a year with 25 a night. How long has the quiz been going? How many questions would have been asked? I think, Pat, the answer would be an imprecise one because there weren't always quizzes 7 nights a week, but they certainly are. I think we're up to 6 or 7 years since nightlife began. I think 36. Yes, I think we're up to 36 years. So that is, yes, an awful lot of questions. But here's BJ Thomas and Raindrops Keep Falling on My Head.

BJ Thomas, raindrops keep falling on my head, as chosen by our winner tonight, Kathy from Windsor. We'll just squeeze in another track to take us up to the news. And after that, we'll talk to Andrew Romano. This is Jack Johnson. It's called Sitting, Waiting, Wishing.

0: to fix the leak on their portion of the ISS. NASA says four astronauts, two from the US, one from France and one from Russia, first received orders from Mission Control at 11 o'clock on Friday evening local time. They're in the Crew Dragon spacecraft docked to the station and have been told to don their spacesuits just in case the air leak warrants an emergency evacuation. The ISS was first constructed throughout the late 1980s.
1: US President Donald Trump says he's spoken directly to Hezbollah about a possible end to fighting in Lebanon. Mr. Trump has told reporters at the White House the Iranian-backed group called him about a ceasefire, and he believes progress is being made. Hezbollah had earlier described the latest US-brokered ceasefire between Israel and Lebanon as a capitulation, but the president claims Hezbollah has not rejected US proposals for peace.
2: I will tell you, they called us. And they said, how about stopping? And I think you're going to see things happen over there. That's been like a little bit of a different world, but it's interconnected with Iran.

0: believe the women making the allegations, but in a statement the embassy says it's seen no credible evidence to back the allegations and has suggested they're part of a smear campaign against Israel. Drug maker AstraZeneca's decision to pull a critical drug from November is being criticised for its lack of empathy towards patients with debilitating illnesses. Zoladex slows the growth of breast cancer and can reduce the risk of it recurring, and is also used to manage endometriosis. AstraZeneca says it'll provide free access to the drug for 6 months for those without alternative treatment pathways. Professor Carl Rhodes from the University of Technology Sydney says the move erodes already fragile trust in businesses.
1: It says that they care more about their so-called commercial reasons and they care about the health of the people who use their drugs, in many cases for life-saving reasons. At a time when trust in business is, you know, at an all-time low, this just shows you why. It's a very uncaring, poorly managed process.
0: A 70-year-old Perth man has been charged for allegedly sending offensive emails to a federal parliamentarian. Federal police conducted an investigation where they linked the man to the emails before executing a search warrant at his Yanchep home on Friday. He's due to appear before the Perth Magistrates Court in July. Ukraine says its drones have struck 5 ships in ports on the Sea of Azov, as well as the coastal waters of Russian-controlled territories. Kyiv says it targeted a bulk carrier carrying grain stolen from Ukraine fields. With more, the BBC's Vitaly Chevchenko.
2: The head of Ukraine's drone forces, Robert Brovdy, he says that they hit 5 ships, one of them a tanker, in 2 ports, Russia-occupied ports in southern Ukraine, and he says that nearby waters were also targeted. Now, importantly, there are also reports coming out of Azerbaijan that 5 of its nationals were killed in a drone strike on 2 ships in the same sea, and Russia has blamed Ukraine for that attack as well.
0: Authorities in Niger say nearly 50 people have died of thirst in a remote part of the Sahara Desert. The group had been returning from Mali, where they attended a Muslim festival, when their truck broke down and they ran out of water. That's the latest from ABC News.
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4: Adelaide's weather for Saturday, partly cloudy with a medium chance of showers, down to 11 degrees overnight, then heading for a top of 17. Looking ahead, Sunday, partly cloudy and 18, Monday, mostly sunny and 19, Tuesday, mostly sunny and 21, then the rain returns Wednesday, a shower or two, 19, Thursday, a possible shower, 18. 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
8: Hello, nightlifers. We're into the final hour of the show. We'll catch up with Ashwin Sedkar at the end of the hour to see what's happening on overnight. Belle Chellingworth will be along. We're doing Waste Not, Want Not. We're going to be talking about the construction industry and how much waste it ends up contributing to Australia's overall waste problem and how much of that goes into landfill. Andrew Romano standing by too to chat with us about what's been making news in the US. Now, Pat from The Point wondered, with all these many, many years on nightlife, how many questions would we have asked over 36 years? Now, Eric has actually done a calculation on how many prizes we might have sent. He says 52 weeks times 5 days times 36 years, 9360 prizes. If I add another 936 to account for weekend nightlife over the past 10 years, we're up to 10,296 prizes. And I'm going to multiply that by 22 because the history and pop quizzes don't ask as many questions as the challenge, but that's possibly underestimating it a bit. That would result in something like 236,808 questions having been asked on this show over the past 36 years, which It's a lot of questions, isn't it? Thank you for the question. Matthew in Far North Sweden just says, since hearing about Iran on a travel podcast,

0: and checking it out on the internet. It's landed high up on my bucket list as a country I'll have to visit. The Australians are apparently very welcoming and friendly. I'd love to hear more from Jess about Iran. Jess, feel free, ring back another time and have a chat with us about your travels to Iran. I think lots of people are enjoying hearing from you. All right, let's go to the country that's at war with Iran, and that's America. America. This is America. Yeah, heading to the US now to check in with Andrew Romano, national reporter with Yahoo News. Andrew, are you technically still at war, or has it been called something else at the moment? It's certainly not peace, but...
1: No, I don't. We're in our like third or fourth ceasefire extension. I think Trump said it was getting boring trying to negotiate peace, so I don't know what that means for the status of the conflict, but... That's where we are.
0: Mm. All right. Well, we're not going to talk about Iran tonight, but last week, Andrew, we were talking about a range of primary contests that were held ahead of the midterm elections. You know, this is where the parties decide which particular candidate is going to be put up to vote. And there was this real pattern of the candidates who'd been endorsed on the Republican side by Donald Trump going on to clinch the Republican nominations, while candidates who'd been even mildly outspoken seemed to be the losers. But on Capitol Hill, there have been a number of moves by Republican lawmakers to actually try to stymie some of the president's plans. What are we talking about here?
1: Yeah, well, so one of them touches on Iran. There was a vote this week in the House to pass a war powers resolution, 215 to 208. They adopted that war powers resolution, which would direct Trump to withdraw U.S. forces from the conflict or win approval from Congress to continue the war. And we can talk about the sort of legalities of that and the chances of it succeeding. But that comes on the heels of several other moments where you saw some pushback from at least a small number of Republicans on Capitol Hill. They forced Trump to abandon his request for $1 billion in security funding for his White House ballroom project. They also forced him to abandon a plan that the Justice Department announced to create a federal fund that would pay out money to likely political allies of Trump who have accused the government of having victimized them, including, you know, people who were convicted of crimes for attacking the Capitol on January 6, 2021. So we are in this moment where you're seeing Republicans, again, at least a small number of them, say, you know, enough is enough on some of these measures.
0: Now, is it fair to characterize, Andrew, the Republicans who are voting as Trump as to some degree on the way out with nothing to lose?
1: To a degree, yeah. In the Senate, at least, where you've seen some outspoken Republican senators around several of these issues that I just mentioned, yes, they are actually almost to a T the ones who lost their primaries for re-election to Trump-endorsed challengers. We're talking about people like Bill Cassidy in Louisiana, Senator Tom Tillis, and others. So they are now emboldened in not having to run for re-election and please Trump's MAGA base to kind of say what they actually think. But I think what this also represents is a larger underlying sentiment among Republicans on Capitol Hill that a lot of these things that Trump is doing, not everything, because they're still working, for example, to pass immigration funding that Trump wants for his immigration crackdown. But some of these other things, the ballroom, the Iran war, you know, this anti-weaponization

0: determine or say?
1: Well, so this is an existing law. So technically, the U.S. Constitution says that presidents can't declare war without congressional authorization. Trump didn't seek such authorization before initiating, quote unquote, major combat operations in Iran. But for decades, this has been an argument between legislators and the executive branch. They passed the War Powers Resolution in 1973. It's supposed to stop presidents from unilaterally deploying forces unless the U.S. is under attack. Presidents have ignored that time and again. But at least in this moment now, 4 months in to this war with Iran, Democrats on Capitol Hill and four Republican Congress members joined with them to say, you know, enough is enough. We want to have some say over how long this goes on and the shape of it. So either, you know, you have to withdraw the troops or you have to come to us and get our approval with some sort of plan. Now, that's not actually going to go into effect for some complicated reasons. There are Republican senators who agree, but even if the Senate, you know, were to vote this forward, because it goes to the Senate now, there's debate among legal scholars about whether it to be put into effect, it would actually need Trump's signature. So for right now, it's a reproach. It's pretty striking because Republicans tend not to do this with Trump, especially around matters of national defense. So it does signal real underlying unease about the politics of this war going forward, but it's very unlikely to actually have any effect on you know, the president's strategy in Iran.
0: Yeah, in fact, President Trump has responded by calling the vote unpatriotic, hasn't he?
1: Yeah, I think he said something, you know, like they're fake Republicans or something who voted for it. So he's pushed back, as you would expect him to do, but, you know, the thinking, I think, among those on Capitol Hill is that maybe this will just send a political message. You know, Trump is already beginning political messages because polls show that the war is unpopular. Polls show that voters are unhappy with rising gas prices in particular. And so this is sort of one more log on that fire. We got a midterm coming up. You want to hold the House. You want to hold the Senate. You know, President Trump, this is what you got to do. You got to figure out a way out of this.
0: Andrew, what's the point of having this bill on the books if there don't seem to be any consequences and no way of actually ever holding a president to account?
1: Great question. You're talking about the War Powers Resolution from 1973. I know this has come up again and again and again. And there seems to just be a precedent now that basically presidents ignore this rule, you know, unless they're launching sort of major land wars. There were elements of them getting authorization for the Persian Gulf War, for example. But they've sort of found this loophole where they say, well, it's not really a war. It's just a limited intervention or something was happening in self-defense. And it's very, very hard for legislators to hold them to account on that.
0: Andrew Romano is here. And Andrew, just to also remind us of this anti-weaponization fund, it's very complicated, but it's kind of essentially about trying to stop the administration from hypothetically using a particular fund to pay people who say they were victimized during the Biden era. Is that right?
1: Yeah, it's not even just the Biden era, but technically any previous administration. They announced this anti-weaponization fund last month. It's $1.776 billion that has a symbolic 1776 element to it. Taxpayer money. It's meant to pay out money to people who think they were wronged by the Justice Department under previous administrations. That's potentially including January 6th defendants. Immediately very controversial. It was part of a settlement that the Trump administration essentially struck with itself. Trump sued the Internal Revenue Service for $10 billion over the leak of his tax returns during the president's first term, and then settled with his own administration, this fund being part of that settlement. But you got pushback from Republicans, and then Republicans on Capitol Hill refused to move forward with his immigration money unless he backed down from this. You also had legal battles. There were a couple of judges who were saying that this can't go forward. And so finally this week, the administration said, I think through Todd Blanche, who's the acting attorney general, like, we're not going forward. We're not going to do this. Trump has said that he still likes the idea and he'd like to find a way forward. But I would be very skeptical about that actually coming to pass.
0: Andrew Romano is here, national reporter with Yahoo News. Now,

0: Joan says, can I ask you if John Ossoff from Georgia is running for office in the upcoming midterms?
1: John Ossoff is running for office in the midterms. He's the sitting senator from Georgia, young Democrat, 39 years old. He's up for re-election, and I think he's ahead in the polls there. But Georgia is obviously a crucial swing state. There's two Democratic senators, but they have voted for Republicans in the past. And Ossoff is seen as, you know, potentially one of the more promising rising stars in the Democratic Party. So there's some buzz sort of starting that this guy could run for president someday.
0: Oh, okay. All right, Joan, there you go. You've got your answer. Now, Andrew, let's look at a couple of other moves the president is facing against him. Now, many people were shocked when he announced that his name would become part of the Kennedy Center's naming, making it the Trump Kennedy Center for the Performing Arts in Washington. A recent judge order says that's not allowed to stand, and the president's kind of washed his hands of the whole thing, hasn't he?
1: Yeah, so a federal judge ordered on Friday that the Kennedy Center had to remove Trump's name from the building's facade and all other official branding. He also temporarily blocked the institution from shuttering this summer for renovation. So these were two big initiatives that Trump had pushed. You know, he has a board of loyalists that essentially decided earlier this year to just put his name on the center, and then also shut down to renovate. So the judge said in his ruling that violated a law passed by Congress in 1964 that made it, quote, crystal clear that the institution was to be named for former President John F. Kennedy. He said Congress gave the Kennedy Center its name and only Congress can change it. In the suit against this, a member of the Kennedy Center's board, also a former U.S. representative from Ohio, Joyce Beatty, she objected to the renaming and the plans to close the institution. Her lawyers argued that the plans to close and renovate was actually a decision, quote, designed to hide their embarrassment about declining ticket sales. And this has been part of the story with the Kennedy Center, that Trump has essentially installed himself as the leader, put his name on it. He hosted an event there. He had the Melania documentary premiere there. And what happened in response was that a lot of artists who might have been performing there sort of pulled out, and it became sort of a less attractive option for people because it had become politicized.
0: And so what has the response been from the president to have this ruling go against him?
1: Well, he, as you said, I think he had a tweet or something saying, you know, maybe I want nothing to do with it now. I don't have the exact quote in front of me, but he's like, I never wanted to be part of the Kennedy Center anyway. You know, they can do what they want. We'll see what actually ends up happening, but this is indicative of sort of a larger conflict between Trump and, I would say, celebrity culture in the United States. There's some other things going on around his 250th anniversary concert that he's been, you know, wanting to hold this summer.
0: We heard, Andrew, that a number of celebrities who had been lined up to take part in this concert started walking away from the plan. So why did they suddenly do that?
1: Yeah, so there's this state fair, America's State Fair, as part of a committee that was set up the Trump administration called Freedom 250. There was kind of this list of artists who weren't exactly in the prime of their careers, but had been booked for this. But once it dawned on them that going ahead with the gig would associate them with Trump, would become a political matter, they bolted, basically. And we saw this unfold over the last week. Young MC, a rapper from 80s and 90s, said the artists were never told about any political involvement with this event. Poison frontman Bret Michaels, country singer Martina McBride, and a founding member of Milli Vanilli all dropped out too.
0: No, not Milli Vanilli.
1: Yes, Milli Vanilli.
0: Well, if you've lost Milli Vanilli, then you've got no credibility left, right?
1: I know. There was a quote from a conservative pundit. He was writing on social media. Matt Walsh, she said, I'm actually pretty angry at how badly they bungled America 250. First, they tried to invite Milli Vanilli and a bunch of other absurdly washed up geriatric one-hit wonders. Then when that didn't work out, they decided to convert the event into a Trump rally where Trump will talk about himself for 90 minutes, because that was the response from Trump. He's like, I'm just going to headline a rally and I'll be the star. And I think he said he billed himself as the number one attraction on earth and the man who gets much larger audiences than Elvis in his prime.

0: So that's what's in store for folks.
1: Now, who is still there?
0: Well, Vanilla Ice has said that he would still perform.
1: Vanilla Ice. So, Vanilla Ice. Well, there's an attraction for you. What do you think of Vanilla Ice, Andrew?
0: I remember that song from when I was about 9 years old. Mm. And that's the extent of my opinion on Vanilla Ice. He did say, quote, "I am so excited about this. I figured everyone else would be." And then a couple weeks go by and then I see all these people dropping out. And I'm like, why? Why would you drop out? This is a once in a lifetime thing. He also clarified that he's not political. He said, "I don't vote." And he also said, "This country is not what it was in the 90s, man."
1: Back in Vanilla Ice's heyday, indeed. Yep. Now, Andrew, if you were wondering, as I must admit I was, why a texter from Perth was asking a question about John Ossoff, can you guess the answer? Because another texter has alerted me to the fact.
0: I have no idea. Why?
1: His mum's Australian.
0: Oh.
1: She immigrated.
0: I didn't realize that.
1: She arrived in America when she was 23, and she's an Aussie. And apparently John Ossoff calls her mum and not mom, as Americans do.
0: Now I'm going to listen for that. I had no idea. That's cool.
1: There you go. It's nice to see an Australian connection in U.S. politics there.
0: He's an Australian-American.
1: Well, I mean, he's a fully American, but he's got...
0: No, I know, but, like, I'm half Italian,
1: That's right.
0: So we call ourselves Italian-American. Yeah, so that's cool to see.
1: Australian-Americans, yeah. Andrew Romano is here, an Italian-American. All right, let's talk about the TV show 60 Minutes. We've got our own version of 60 Minutes here in Australia. In the US, Andrew, it's been running for 57 years. It's had a long life as a respected current affairs show. It has a new executive producer. There was some very tense scenes at a meeting involving some of the high-profile stars earlier this week. One of the stars got sacked. It sounds like it all went absolutely crazy. What happened?
0: Yeah, this is a big media story. So Scott Pelley, longtime 60 Minutes correspondent, a former anchor of CBS Evening News, was fired on Tuesday after a contentious staff meeting where he admonished management, criticized the show's new direction. It's the latest in a string of staffing changes and controversies since the CBS's parent company was acquired last year by Paramount, and the family behind Paramount, the Ellisons, who are seen as Trump allies, at least from a strategic standpoint, which we can talk about, and Barry Weiss, who is a younger opinion journalist, was installed as the head of the news division. So this touches on a lot of things. Specifically around this sort of the mergers and acquisitions of Paramount, because they're also pushing to acquire Warner Brothers, the, major Hollywood studio that's going to come in front of the Trump administration. We've seen sort of CBS a couple of times through Paramount concede ground in order, at least as its critics argue, to sort of grease the wheels and get these things through the Trump regulators. They agreed to pay President Trump $16 million to settle a lawsuit over a 60 Minutes interview a month before the acquisition. This became a big thing with Stephen Colbert as well, who's now going off the air. That's a CBS show. And so, yeah, it's just this whole tangled web of politics and media, and it's coming to a head now at the flagship show for CBS, 60 Minutes.
1: Are there any allegations that journalistic impartiality is in fact being impinged by all of the moves, in the layers above the journalist and the news gatherers?
0: Yeah, the big one was that in December, Barry Weiss abruptly postponed a segment about Venezuelan men deported by the Trump administration to a brutal prison in El Salvador. She said it needed more reporting, more comment from the administration. But the veteran 60 Minutes correspondent who had reported the segment accused Barry Weiss of essentially making a political decision there. So that was a big blow up. It was seen by many inside and outside of CBS as this new editor-in-chief trying to sort of put her thumb on the scale. And then now she has named a guy named Nick Bilton to lead 60 Minutes. He has no experience working in traditional broadcast.

0: broadcast news, which has upset people internally at 60 Minutes. You know, the claim from Barry Weiss is that, you know, the show needs to modernize to connect with new audiences. But if you look at the statistics, and this is like, and I'm assuming it's the same maybe in Australia, 60 Minutes is like deep investigative journalism, like really, really high level stuff, but it's also doing really well. I mean, I think they had they attract an average of 9 million viewers. They lead in their time slot. Their last season's numbers were 9% higher than a year ago. They do well on digital and social media. So there's some skepticism around the argument that, you know, it needs to change to connect with people. But that's at least the argument that Barry Weiss is making.
1: So where does this leave 60 Minutes going forward?
0: Yeah, I mean, so two of the younger correspondents, the one from that story about the prison in El Salvador, and also the first Latina correspondent, were both let go recently. The executive producer who oversaw the journalists there was let go. Executive editor let go. So, and then Scott Pelley, who's a, you know, one of the faces of the show, decided to leave after he spoke out in this meeting and essentially accused Barry Weiss and Nick Bilton of trying to, I think he said, murder the program. So he's gone as well. And then there's big questions about, you know, what this means going forward for the show.
1: Andrew Romano is with us. Yeah, I'm just looking at our 60 Minutes numbers. Certainly it is the number one commercial current affairs show at the moment, something like about 873,000 viewers weekly, which obviously with a much, much smaller audience, that's, I think, a decent number.
0: Yeah.
1: Okay, finally, Andrew, let's leave politics behind and look at some news that touches well on science and on ethics. Scientists at Columbia University have edited the DNA of early human embryos with, unprecedented accuracy. Tell us what we're talking about here, Andrew.
0: Yeah, so this is, there's been a gene editing technology called CRISPR. That's an acronym. I don't know what it stands for, but it's since about 2012, and it's been sort of a standard tool for scientists, a kind of cheap, easy way to discover how genes function by tweaking the genome and sort of seeing what the consequences of that are. But this is a new technology called base editing that's way more accurate. So CRISPR never really used on human embryos because it goes in there and it kind of breaks a lot of things while it's trying to make the edits. This new technology, base editing, is able to do that much, much more precisely. So it can go in and target the exact sequence of DNA that they're trying to target. So they did an experiment at Columbia. I think the paper is going to be published shortly. They set out to alter two genes, one that raises the levels of LDL cholesterol in the blood and the risk of heart disease, the other gene that directs hemoglobin production in fetuses. And this worked pretty well and much more precisely than the earlier technology. Now, I haven't mentioned the sort of elephant in the room here, which is the terrifying prospect that this could potentially be used to select sort of desired traits for babies in the future. This was dramatized in the movie Gattaca. That's where my mind went. It's a 1990s movie with Ethan Hawke and Uma Thurman, but something that ethicists have been, you know, arguing about since these kind of technologies first started to come up. And some argue, you know, could be nothing short of eugenics. The flip side is that it might also be used one day to, you know, enable parents to safely repair disease-causing mutations in embryos and make sure that their babies, you know, don't carry those mutations and become sick after they're born. So I imagine this is sort of foreshadowing a pretty fascinating and controversial argument over the ethics of this.
1: Yeah, I noticed that the scientists, the geneticists who've done the work said, look, I've done the work, but now it's up to everybody else to have the debate about it and how we're going to use it.
0: Yeah, exactly. As a scientist, you can provide the data for discussion, but then essentially there you stop and let others take over. That's what the Columbia University geneticist said about this.
1: Interesting, because, of course, the moment you do it, well, you make it a possibility, don't you, that we all have to talk
0: exactly.
1: about.
0: Which, exactly.
1: Now, from Bruce, I think this is, says CRISPR stands for, if you want to write it down, Andrew, clustered,
0: okay.
1: regularly interspaced short palindromic repeats.
0: Well, now, did Bruce just know that off the top of his head, or did he Google it?
1: You never.

0: No, our listeners,
1: it's a quiz question.
0: Our listeners know an awful lot. So that's possibly true. Bruce that's just true. Knew it off the top of his head. I'm going to give him the benefit of the doubt. Thank you, Bruce. You're a man who
1: knows
0: things.
1: Send him a fridge magnet.
0: We can't spare them for that, Andrew.
1: That's right.
0: All right.
1: Okay.
0: Hey, Andrew, always good to chat. Thanks. We'll talk to you next week.
1: Thanks so much.
0: There's Andrew Romano, who is national reporter with Yahoo News. We will have Waste Not, Want Not shortly. We're going to be talking about construction waste. We'll check in with Ashwin and see what's happening on overnight. So before we do that, this is Aha and Take On Me.

0: Aha, and Take On Me. Very hard song to get. Hit all those high notes if you ever try that at karaoke.
1: Nikolai Bailhart's with Drive.
2: Dog poo being left in empty green bins.
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1: 891 ABC Adelaide.
4: Waste not, want not with Belle Chellingworth.
0: If you've ever had a renovation done, you've probably had a big skip bin parked outside your place which collects all the waste that's being hauled out, all the remnants of the building that's being demolished. If a relatively small renovation can fill a whole skip, just imagine what kind of waste a really big renovation might produce, or what kind of waste might be involved in demolishing and rebuilding whole apartment blocks. Construction waste is a huge part of Australia's total waste generation every year. To talk more about some of the challenges and solutions when it comes to dealing with this, our resident garbologist Belle Chellingworth is back. She's principal consultant at BC Consulting. She helps government, business and the community to reduce waste. Hello, Belle.
5: Hey, Suzanne.
0: So how big a problem is construction and demolition waste in Australia?
5: Oh, it's a whopper. So it's really the lion's share of the waste that we send to landfill every year. It really depends on how you cut the numbers and which report you use, but it's about 26 to 40% of Australia's waste generation. And you mentioned like that skip, and that's what we all think about, you know, if you've done a reno or it's in your neighbour's yard, but that's one source. But then you've also got, you know, the big industrial sources, like when you build a bridge, a highway, like a stadium, an airport. And I think what's important to, like, preface tonight's conversation with, because it's going to keep coming up, is that, you know, anyone who has built their own property, done a reno, like watch grand designs even, knows that construction is dynamic, it's unpredictable, it's stressful. And then when you get into these really big commercial builds, things need to move quickly and on time. Every day on the job, you know, you've got tradies, you've got subbies coming in. Every day is dollars. So time is really important in this sector. Mm.
0: So what are some of the materials that we might be left with after? Well, let's start with a demolition job, for example.
5: Oh, well, it depends on the kind of building, but really there's a smorgasbord. Like there's going to be bricks, concrete, plasterboard, all kinds of metals, even electric cabling, some piping, like chipboard, MDF. Like if you think about what a building is made from, like there's a whole raft of different materials. They're typically not just made out of one.
0: What about construction on the other hand? You're putting material in rather than tearing it down. Presumably there's still plenty of waste involved though.
5: Yeah, this is really challenging because when you're building something, let's say like an apartment block and you order all the metal framing as an example, when you order all of that, you've got to order it in bulk. And then those suppliers have ordered it in bulk from somewhere else in the supply chain. So, for example, you might get a load of steel frames. They're all 10 metres because that's how they're cut and that's sort of the standard size that you can get. But then when you build, you might only need it 7 metres or 5 metres. So then you've got to chop it off. You've got all these offcuts. And so the way stock is ordered in the construction industry, typically the sizing is an issue, but you've also typically got to overorder because if you run out of stock on the site, that's time, that's money. You can't
0: trying to match up the same batch of whatever it is that you ordered.
5: You can't have an unproductive site sitting around not progressing.
0: Well, you're just bringing to mind, I mean, we had some renovations last year. I've still got a pile of bricks out the back.
5: Oh, do you?
0: Although, you want some, do you?
5: No, I don't want them.
0: Although I must say, we tore walls down and rebuilt walls. So we managed to recycle some of those bricks. So, you know, so much is landfill. You said at the beginning, it's a huge part of our waste problem. But surely some of this is recycled. And I would imagine bricks are one example where it's kind of easy to recycle them or relatively easy.
5: Yeah, I might just make a distinction between reuse and recycling. So, yes, if you're knocking something down and you've got your brick pile, for example, you don't need to reprocess those. Those could be used to build something else. But then you've got other materials that you might need to reprocess. So the metal, for example, I talked about the electrical wiring. So there's often a lot of copper in there. So you've got to strip all that out and you've got to reprocess that. But also all the packaging from construction waste as well. Like you actually go to a yard and you see what's left over at the end. Heaps of cardboard boxes, like just like we use at home. Plenty of pallets, which could be just recirculated and reused as well. But I think the really interesting part about that kind of that hidden world is that when you do have a skip bin and it's full of material that's sort of deemed recyclable, let's say, or there's enough of it in there, it goes to a sorting facility, which is really heavy duty, industrial size, but it's very similar to the sorting facility that's used for your yellow bin recycling material.
0: So would this be a specific construction waste sorting facility?
5: So they're absolutely two different kinds of facilities. Mm. Different bins go to different places, but it's a very similar process. Like you go into the yard, they'll tip everything out on the floor. They have like big cranes and diggers. They'll pull some of the bigger pieces of, you know, cardboard and that sort of stuff out. But then they'll tip it on this huge conveyor belt. Like I'm talking something that's about the width of a bus, like massive site. And then they'll send it all through and they'll be able to sort some of the glass, some of the concrete. Like it really, no two of these sites are exactly the same. Mm-hmm. But it's really, they're quite impressive. So the idea is to sort everything into different material types and then they can bale and sell it off to the different either brokers or recyclers or reusers, depending on what it is.
0: So how much of that are we actually doing though? And if are builders just paying to say drop off a skip there, or how do you arrange that?
5: Yeah, it really depends where you are in the country and what's available. And then, so if you're a builder, right, let's take two different scenarios. If you've got a skip and it's full of MDF, chipboard, plasterboard, there's not much you can do with that. So they're probably going to send that straight to landfill because there's no market, there's no reprocessing for it as a general rule. However, if you've got a skip and it's full of metal, well, that's possibly, that is going to be worth something. So there's probably going to be an avenue for that. So it really depends on the material and potentially where you are in the country. If you're in a regional or a remote area, you've got to, you know, think of the cost of fuel to transport it. So all these decisions come into play.
0: Okay. And so I give them my skip and at the end of it, we've got half of it can be recycled and half can't. Will the other half just end up back in landfill again?
5: Yeah. So that sorting facility I talked about, typically you go to one of those, they'll sort what they can. There's always going to be a bit of like what we call residual, like there's probably still some of that plasterboard in the bottom. And then, they'll have another skip and then they'll send that to landfill. So the offal. Construction offal.
0: That's not using every part of the animal, no. Belle Shuttingworth is here. She's principal consultant and garbologist at BC Consulting. For more than 20 years, she's been helping government, business and the community to reduce waste. She's also been coming in, I reckon it's been a couple of years almost now, Belle, since you've been helping us with some ideas about recycling and waste minimisation in our lives too. Right, so another aspect of this is that, and the Productivity Commission wants us to do more on this, is focusing on better design and getting more efficiency out of the materials we're using. So this is, you know, trying to make this change at the beginning. Can you explain this all to us?
5: Yeah, this is really important because often we talk about, all right, well, we've got this material left over and we're sending it to landfill, that's no good. However, at the beginning of the process, these materials like concrete, steel, aluminium, they've got a lot of embodied carbon in them, nearly 70% of Australian buildings, according to UNSW. So it's really important from that aspect, but also an economic aspect, that when we pull all of this material out and we use it, we want to derive like as much value and keep it in the building for as long as possible. So some examples of how that's done is designing buildings to be multiple use. So during COVID in Canberra, there was this building. They designed it to be a hospital. Like this is at the beginning when no one knew what, you know, what was going on. But because they built it to be like flexible and modular and they didn't need a hospital in the end, they needed a vaccination center. They could just use it in that way. So not being so prescribed or specific about the way we build. But there's also like a push just to retain materials in buildings. So looking at a big office tower and going, you know what, we're not going to knock all that down and rebuild it, even though it's a bit dated. We're going to rebuild and like renovate around as much existing material as possible. But then there's also this movement to design buildings to be able to be deconstructed easily. So part of the problem with older buildings is they'll be welded together. There's lots of glue, like they're very hard to pull apart. Whereas, for example, there's a whole new city being built to service the new airport in Western Sydney. The first building they built there, you can walk through and look up, all the framing is bolted together. So it's all designed so that in the future, if they want to change it or pull it apart and reconfigure it, they've just got to unscrew some bolts, unhook it and then they can hook it all back together. And it, you know what? It always reminds me of Lego. Like if you think about it, right? You get a bucket of Lego, you build something,
0: yeah,
5: but it's designed to be pulled apart and used again. So this is not it's not a new concept.
0: Yeah, I was just thinking about, I would love to see a Grand Designs with maybe Kevin McLeod helping out at our airport and watching it go up. Wouldn't that be fascinating?
5: That is an idea, yeah.
0: I know there's an Australian version of Grand Designs too. So, and can we measure how hard the materials are working for us?
5: Yes, we actually can. So, in essence, Australia, when we look at the economics of how we use materials, because in the built environment, like these materials move through our economy, or they should move through our economy slowly. So they're different to the things we often talk about on this show, like packaging and

0: food, which moves through our households quickly. So if you're building and using this material, but then it's being wasted or landfilled very quickly, you're not deriving as much like economic value out of it as you can. And Australia, we produce, it's $1.20 USD of economic output for every kilo of materials. But when you look at other OECD countries, like in the benchmark for those, it's $2.50. So we're about half, we're lagging across the world, like when you compare us with other countries in how much economic value we derive from the materials we use in our economy.
1: Wow. So look, does industry seem keen to get involved, Bell, in changing some of the way that land, you know, that the construction materials are ending up at the tip, or is it easy just to send everything to the tip? And I just mentioned a text we had from Jeff after our last conversation. We were talking about incineration. He said, we are builders and we recycle as much as possible. We still pay $430 a tonne for general waste. Surely a better solution must be found to benefit everyone.
0: Yeah, it's a great point. And thanks, Jeff, for being a bit of a legend. But look, there's, as we just talked about, there's this real push to design buildings in the first place so that we don't have to deconstruct them and we have this waste left over at the end. Because at the moment we've got a lot of legacy buildings and so that's all kind of like baked in. But then you're asking me about the industry and I guess the appetite, and gee, there's a real spectrum. You know, you've got the Jeffs out there who will really do everything they can. They'll go to, you know, a residential house and look at everything and kind of go above and beyond. Like one of my friends has this amazing stained glass window that she got built into her bathroom, which was salvaged from a building site like down the road. And so, yeah, it's you've got, I think you've just got a real variation. You've got some people who haven't thought about it, all the way through to people who are very intentional. But having said that, there's a couple of platforms which are available for builders, even, you know, residential, like smaller builds. CSIRO developed this platform called Aspire, where you can, you know, it's almost like Facebook Marketplace, but for building materials. So you can go, okay, I've got this many bricks, this much metal, scaffolding, like you name it, and other people can go on that site. And particularly with the supply chain pressures and the cost of everything at the moment, and look at what material might be available that they can buy at a cheaper rate. There's another platform called Superyard, which is very similar as well. Like they will have construction material up on the platform. People can see it in their local area and buy that, and just try to reuse as much as possible.
1: Yeah, because from what you're saying, I mean, if people have to overorder to make sure they have enough supply, then you invariably end up with stuff that's left over that's going to waste, where, you know, you could be solving two people's problems in one go.
0: That's it, 100%. There's a lot of useful material, I think, available. It's just that we've got these legacy practices and legacy systems, and it's all coming to a head at the moment where it's like we just cannot keep doing this, and then you've got people creating these solutions to try and broker and match people up.
1: Bell, before we let you go, we do just have a couple of comments and questions that came out of the last conversation that we had, which was about incineration. This one from Julia in Perth, who says, I went to Japan in 99, and we talked last time, Bell, about the fact that Japan basically burns practically everything. I visited a local city furnace power station in Tokyo. It was a self-sustaining process. It burnt everything, thus providing heat energy to provide power to run the plant. The crucial aspect was the multifaceted filtration system. There was less than a 0.02% gas waste to atmosphere. The hard waste is like fine black gravel, which was used for sporting fields and road base. Any comments?
0: Wow, Julia, that was some pretty good research. And this was in 1999, so this was a quarter of a century ago. Yeah, it's really interesting. Like different countries use different types of technologies and have different systems. And I'm just dying to know how Julia actually ended up there.
1: Got so in
0: like
1: there.
0: I know. I'm like, how did you do that?
1: Maybe she works in the industry. Now, I think that we were talking about whether medical waste was being incinerated, because someone did ask last time, what about body bits?
0: Oh, this is a really good question. So when you are in a hospital or any kind of surgery where you might have body bits, which are called anatomical waste. Okay. Typically, there'll
1: just
0: be
1: like your appendix, or
0: yeah, like
1: it's been removed from you.
0: Yep. There will be like a separate bright yellow special bin for that type of waste, and then that needs to go and essentially be.

0: heated. So it's called, it's a bit confusing because it's called autoclaving, which is a heating process, which means that any potential, you know, bugs or pathogens or anything, you know, you've got blood and all of that in there. Anything that might be sort of hazardous or unsafe is destroyed. And then you've sort of got a residual, it's almost like, I want to call it like an ash kind of product left over at the end, and then that'll be landfilled.
1: Okay, so that's what's happened to your body bits. And then someone did just ask about the problem with getting rid of insulin pens. In fact, this person was saying, this was from Neil, that they are typically destroyed by high temperature incineration. A better solution is to use pen fills, which are then placed in a reusable pen.
0: That is a great idea and right up my alley. I think, again, there's a lot of this legacy design where it's like, okay, well, this is how it was made in the first place. It was designed for single use. It needs to be disposed of in a certain way because there's a concern over the hygiene. However, in this new era where lots of people and lots of entrepreneurial types are seeing these problems and trying to redesign things, like, I really hope there's a better solution for insulin pens, because we're getting a few questions about these this year,
1: yeah,
0: aren't we?
1: Yeah, they do seem to come up quite regularly. Yeah. Now, before I let you go, you have been wearing a high-vis vest tonight. What's all that about?
0: Oh, I hopped off my bike at the studio and it reminded me, we've been talking about construction waste and concrete and metal and everything, but this high-vis, I wear it because I ride a bike, but it actually came from a construction company who were rebranding and they were just getting rid of all these, you know, vests. So the uniforms and all that material is a big turnover in that industry as well. But the funny thing is I turn it inside out so you can't see the logo. But one time I forgot and I went into a cafe in the morning, like on my way home from the gym. I just left the vest on, you know, going in quickly. And this guy came up to me and he was like, oh, hey, how you going? How's the extension at Smith Street coming along, love? And I was like, what on earth is going on here? Like, it's 7:30 in the morning. I'm uncaffeinated, and then it clicked. He'd seen the logo of the construction company on the back.
1: Thought you were working on the Smith Street.

0: project.
1: That's what he thought.
0: Oh, well, no, you look at what's going on, but you haven't been doing the shoveling yet, have you, Belle?
1: No, not recently, no. Oh. I had to think about that. No.
0: All right, we'll talk to you in a few weeks' time. Belle, thanks so much for being here once again on Waste Not, Want Not.
1: Thanks, Suzanne.
0: Belle Chellingworth is Principal Consultant. We call her Chief Garbologist at BC Consulting. And, she works helping government, business and the community like you reduce waste.
2: This is Nightlife with Suzanne Hill.
0: A few texts in on this. Someone says, I'm a cabinet maker. I'm tired of having to use MDF and particle board. They're bound with urea formaldehyde. The government needs to do something. It's the worst thing, the new asbestos of the future. Help our waterways. I only use as little as I really have to. Someone else just saying, sadly, recycling solar panels isn't consistently economically viable, even though something like 90 to 95% of materials can be reused. Darlene says the AMP building at Circular Quay in Sydney is a great example of reusing an existing building and redeveloping it as a modern sustainable structure. The project, in fact, won the Prince William Most Well-Designed Building in the World Award in 2024 or 2025. Darlene, thank you very, very much. Now, just a reminder, Nightlifers, if you would like to go back in time to 1967, that is our plan for the first hour of our show tomorrow night. We'll talk about the news, a little bit of quirky history about 1967. That's where the postcodes are going to come into it. But we'll also be playing music and talking about the movies and the fashion. And if you've got memories of that year, I would love you to be a part of that show tomorrow night. If you're not getting us on analog radio, look for us on ABC Radio Sydney on the Listen app. Mick Flannery, it's called Boston.

0: cold Boston. Ashwin Sekhar is with us to tell us what's happening overnight. You're going Viking on us, Ashwin.
1: Well, yeah, it's the opposite of that vibe. It's a very sort of high action, high octane Viking festival. We'll take you into it. We've also got the history of handshakes, which we couldn't do last week. Our expert wasn't able to make it, but this time we are diving into the history of handshakes properly. And there's a high school that trains music students with, so if you study English, it's an English curriculum geared towards musicians, etc. So we'll dive into that and see the student who's come out of that process.
0: Sounds like a lot of fun, Ashwin. Thank you so much. There's Ashwin Sekhar for a Viking, sort of Viking-themed version of Overnights. Do join us tomorrow night. We'll have our best of, we'll go back to 1967. Also, Reuben Kay is going to be our guest in Conversion tomorrow night. We'll be doing a conversion to cabaret. He's got some fabulous music for you.
2: ABC News with Andrew Kaloupas. Russian President Vladimir Putin has rejected Ukrainian President Vladimir Zelensky's proposal to have a face-to-face meeting to try to end their four-year war. At an economic forum in St. Petersburg, Mr. Putin described Mr. Zelensky's open letter proposing the meeting as boorish and says he sees no point in it. Meanwhile, Ukraine says it's carried out marine drone attacks on several vessels in the Sea of Azov. It says it targeted dry cargo ships and a bulk carrier transporting grain stolen from Russian-occupied Ukrainian fields. With more, the BBC's James Landale.
3: Ukrainian officials said a Russian drone attack on a dairy factory in the Kiev region had killed four civilians and injured seven more. Ukrainian commanders said their drones had struck five ships in ports on the Sea of Azov, east of Crimea. The foreign ministry in Azerbaijan said five of its nationals had been killed in an attack on two cargo ships, which Russia blamed on Ukraine. In the Romanian Black Sea port of Constanta, the authorities said a marine drone exploded near an oil terminal without causing any damage.
2: Astronauts sheltering due an air leak on the International Space Station have been told to return to their normal duties. Earlier, NASA instructed several crew members to shelter inside the SpaceX Crew Dragon spacecraft as a precautionary measure. Russia's Roscosmos space agency says two leaks have been identified and one has already been fixed. This is the moment NASA told the ISS astronauts that something was wrong.
4: Station Houston on Space to Ground 2 for all USOS crew members needs you to execute procedure, EMER procedure 3.4, Crew Dragon establish safe haven. And if we need to suit up, we will do that once we're inside the Dragon. We will not suit up prior.
2: New Zealand's Prime Minister Christopher Laxon is visiting Australia this weekend for an annual meeting with Anthony Albanese. Here's Isabella Tolhurst.
5: Christopher Luxon and Anthony Albanese are expected to discuss economic resilience and the Indo-Pacific when they come together for their annual meeting today. This year, the pair will meet in Noosa in Queensland. The leaders say they'll look for opportunities to deepen defence and security operations and enhance cooperation in the Pacific. They're expected to discuss how Australia and New Zealand can boost prosperity, particularly in the context of the fuel crisis. Mr. Luxon arrived in Noosa last night and attended a reception hosted by Mr. Albanese ahead of today's official meeting.
2: Cattle producers say the Australian government should have intervened in the beef rollout to China as a new quota looks to fill up in a matter of days. China has warned Australia it could face an additional 55% tariff on beef imports if it exceeds quotas introduced to protect local producers. Australia has already reached 90% of its annual beef import quota. Robert McKenzie of Macca's Australian Black Angus Beef says the government should have slowed exports through allocations.
6: Some producers have the ability to send, you know, bones, offals, fat, trims into China in quite large numbers, and the smaller producers that have spent a lot of time and effort in building a solid supply chain are left to hang out to dry.
2: A major developer of artificial intelligence, Anthropic, says its latest, most advanced AI systems are beginning to show signs they could escape human control. Co-founder Jack Clark says it's possible that within 2 years AI could be created without human involvement. He says there needs to be a way of slowing the development of artificial intelligence.
7: I am worried for my kids if we as a society don't have a serious conversation about what the implications of AI's continued advances mean. They're going to mean that there are potentially great benefits, there are also risks. They are also going to change things about society, and they are going to need to change aspects of policy. And we have to have that conversation.
2: School children in Italy will, from now on, only receive sex education if their parents give permission. The requirement's been included in a bill passed by the Italian Senate, which will end sex education completely in nursery and primary schools. The country's ruling Brothers of Italy party claims that this will protect children from what it calls the confusion of gender propaganda. ABC News.
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1: Good morning. It's that time again for the quiz. If you'd like to play for the ABC Radio Overnights Fridge Magnet, you can give me a call on 1300 800 222. I've got my list of questions ready. All you have to do is call in. And we'll get started with the quiz. You have to answer a question correctly per point, up to 2 points per person. So let's get underway very soon. 1300 800 222. The rest of the time, the rest of the program, this is the journey we'll go on. In the second hour, you may remember last week, we had planned to talk about the history of handshakes. That's what's happening in the second hour. Our academic is lined up for that conversation. So Well, such a fundamental part of our day is really greeting each other. So we'll look at how the handshake has evolved over the years. Chipper has already chimed in from Kippering. I learnt in my years of surfing in Southeast Asia not to use your left hand to shake hands. It's the wiping hand, says Chipper. I lived in Malaysia for a while, in India for a while. I don't know if wiping is the correct term, Chipper, because it's washing. It's bucket washing or the bidet, so maybe it's the washing hand often with the left. But interesting, we'll have that conversation in the second hour of the program. And then after that, we have a musician, Lottie McLeod, who is a young Brisbane, couple of years out of high school, student, and she went to a high school that is geared towards musicians. So instead of learning maths, you do learn maths, but perhaps it's music maths. You learn how to tailor it to a music career, maybe how to set up a drum kit, how to invoice a venue, all of that practical maths, practical English. Maybe instead of Shakespeare, you learn Dylan. So I was also talking to Lottie about the ways that that career is different at that high school. And we'll play a couple of her songs. I'll give you a sample of one of Lottie's songs just right now, actually. This is Happy Birthday.

good, right? That's an education well spent. So Lottie McLeod will be your musical guest in the second hour. We'll play that song in full and one more from hers. So join for that in the second hour. But right now it's quiz time. So if you would like to play, the number is 1300 800 222. In the meantime, this is Jenny Morris. She Has to Be Loved.

0: to call. To avoid any frustration, the 8 lines are currently busy, but they will clear up during the program. So the number to call is 1300 800 222 to play the quiz. Weather-wise, Brisbane, it will be 22 degrees and sunny today. Sydney, also sunny, 20. Melbourne, 18 degrees, partly cloudy. Canberra, 14 degrees, morning frost, cloud clearing. Hobart, 14 degrees, partly cloudy. Darwin, 31 degrees and sunny. Adelaide, 17 degrees with a shower or two. Perth, 21 degrees and sunny. Quick reminder, we're doing the quiz now. History of handshakes, lovely Australian music in the third hour, and then we'll take you to a Viking festival. So quite a varied show if you have the time to spend with us this evening. In the meantime, Justin has called in from Frankston. Hello, Justin.
1: G'day, Ashwin. I'm using my new Eco Bluetooth audio sunglasses.
0: Wait, you're using your Eco Bluetooth audio sunglasses so you can call on the sunglasses?
1: Yep.
0: Oh, that's amazing. Do they give you information about people as you're walking past them?
1: No. It's connected to Bluetooth, so I can talk on the phone while connected to Bluetooth using my sunglasses.
0: Oh, well, we've got 2020 audio, so that's sounding good. Would you like, Justin, a question about the English language or the human body?
1: Oh, language wasn't my best subject at school. I flunked that. So let's go with the human body.
0: Okay. Which organs in the body contain fluid known as vitreous humour?
1: Vitreous humour. That would be the... Would that be the... So you want the vessels. So I'm going to
0: organs.
1: Say the blood vessels.
0: Not vessels. Which organs in the body contain this fluid?
1: Organs. Okay. I'm going to say... Oh, I'm going to say the heart.
0: Not the heart, unfortunately, today, Justin.
1: But also, too, Donald's not feeling the best, so he's gone to bed. So I'm going to do a goodbye and Goofy because Donald's not feeling good too well because he's gone to bed. So it's goodbye for me and it's goodbye from Goofy.
0: Goofy, yeah. Goofy sounds good and he sounds like he's got 20/20 vision as well. Justin, thank you for calling today.
1: Thanks, man, and all the best.
0: All the best to you as well. Justin and Frankston, we're underway in the quiz. Ray has called in from Yeranga. Hello, Ray.
2: Hi, Ashwin.
0: This is an unusual. I didn't know this.
2: Yeah. Is he wearing his sunglasses, like, at night?
0: Yeah.
2: Is that a song, isn't it?
0: I think all the cool kids are doing it as well. Have you ever shaded at night?
2: Right. He doesn't bump in everything. And,
0: no, it's pretty, I don't know, this the audio, I've never called anyone on my glasses. I just feel old. So when people say they're calling people on the glasses, I feel old.
2: It's like I'm shoe phone almost,
0: yeah.
2: Isn't it?
0: Yeah, very, very Maxwell smart as well. So we're getting old, Ray.
2: I got a couple of questions that are hanging over.
0: Sure.
2: Science, because I want to get in, I want to get them before Karen.
0: Well, you can't, the way you can do it is if it's your first question, you can, but this has already been asked one time, which organs in the body? So we have to answer this question before I can leave it, unfortunately.
2: Yeah.
0: It's not the heart.
2: This is your eye.
0: It is the eyes, yeah. The vitreous humours. Now you have a choice, Ray.
2: What about the ones that are hanging over from before? Can I answer them anyway?
0: Those are from yesterday. I've got a brand new lineup of quiz questions.
2: All right,
0: today.
2: No worries. The ones that have been answered.
0: Which was it? But tell me one because it might be on today's lineup because sometimes I pull them over.
2: Oh, yeah. No, that's fine. Yeah. It was science. See? It was the...
0: What was the question?
2: How does this... Stars generate energy.
0: Oh, yes, yeah, actually.
2: And it was also changing from a solid to a gas.
0: That was sublimation from a long time ago.
2: Okay, I got that.
0: And yesterday it was fusion, nuclear fusion was the answer to that one.
2: Okay,
0: let's give you a new couple of questions from today's quiz. Would you like, Ray, language or, I guess it's a craft / it's a human activity?
2: Yeah, trying to describe them, yeah, is,
0: yeah.
2: Well, human activity.

0: It's a craft that people do. It's a hobby, if you like.
1: Yeah, all right. Okay. I'll try that.
0: Okay. What name is given to the act of stuffing animals for preservation?
1: Taxidermy.
0: Taxidermy is correct for 1 point. Okay, second question.
1: Oh, okay.
0: Oh, yeah, this is your first.
1: Yeah, I've got two, and I've got the eye one.
0: Oh, sorry, you got the eye one. Sorry, I'm just keeping track.
1: Yeah, I'm getting you confused.
0: Because of your past questions, you asked me about nuclear fusion. You're throwing me. That's two for you, Ray.
1: All right.
0: Thank you. The number to call when the lines clear up is 1300 800 222. Anne-Marie has just filled the vacant line. Cameron has called us from South Perth. Hello, Cameron.
2: Good morning, Ashwin.
0: Cameron, would you like a language question or a history question?
2: History, please.
0: Okay. Indonesia declared independence from which European country at the end of World War II?
2: Holland or Dutch or Netherlands? Yeah.
0: Netherlands is correct. I'll take you to language now. The word quarantine initially initially meant an isolation period of how many days?
2: Quarantine Q 80.
0: No, it's not 80 as well. But you got 1 point for Indonesia. Yeah. All right, thank you, Cameron.
2: Thank you.
0: Cameron calling in from South Perth. There's a line free if you'd like. 1300 800 222 is the number. Ray is in Perth. Ray, hello.
3: Hi, how are you going there?
0: I'm good. We're on this quarantine question at the moment. It's not 80 days, but the word quarantine initially meant an isolation period of how many days?
3: I think it's 40 days.
0: It is 40. Did you have a logic behind that?
3: No, just a straight guess.
0: No, it's good. I think the quarter, four, there's something in the core sound. It might be from Spanish originally, but it was 40 days. So that's good work, Ray. 1 point for you. Second question, also language. With more than 430 listed uses, which simple three-letter word has the longest entry in the Oxford English Dictionary?
3: Z-T-H-E?
0: No, that's an article. No, not the most uses. It's not that, but it is not a bad guess.
3: It's the word and then.
0: It's not and either. It's not neither of the articles. It's another word with multiple definitions and uses. So it's not either of those articles, unfortunately, but you're still on the board.
3: Okay, thank you.
0: Thank you, Ray. If you'd like to play, 1300 800 222 is the number. Sally has joined four. I would have thought four as well for the word quarantine. It sounds more reasonable, 4 days, but no, it's 40 as well. Caroline, you are correct. It is the eyes that have vitreous humour in them. It's not a word we talk about very often, but that is correct. Tom is on the far north coast. Hello, Tom.
4: Oh, hello, Ashwin. Could I ask, Rod Quinn's come back from the extended lead he took hasn't he?
0: He's producing now. He helps out with production at the moment.
4: What, during the day? Or?
0: Yes.
4: Oh, good. I wasn't sure where he'd got to. I thought he was coming back to presenting late night, but he's...
0: No, I think he had an announcement that he's not coming back, but he's really useful in production because he has such a good understanding of what people like and are into. So that's where he is at the moment.
4: Oh, good. No problem. So the answer to this one is set.
0: Oh, good. I didn't know that. Had you heard that before?
4: Well, it contains a number of different meanings, so...
0: Yeah, you can set jelly. There's a set of items. I think set with double T is where badgers live, even.
4: With a double T. That's right.
0: Yeah, okay. Well, good work. 1 point for you. Second question. The large amphitheatre known as the Colosseum is located in which European city?
4: Too easy. It's in Rome.
0: It is in Rome. Some of them are easy, some of them are not. We mix it up. But nice to have you on board, Tom. Yeah, that's 2 points for you.
4: Thank you.
0: Greg has said in the text line, quarantine comes from the French word for 40, quarante, a T-E at the end. Oh, and a couple of you have claimed that French word for 40. Thanks for clarifying. That's the benefit of the text message line. It's the wisdom of the crowd when things get a little confusing on the program. Trev has called in from Surfers Paradise. Hello, Trev.
5: Hello, Ashwin.
0: Trev, what are you feeling like today, literature or history?
5: History.
0: Okay. The Treaty of Versailles ended which war?
5: World War One.
0: It did.
5: The Great War.
0: It was,
5: well,
0: yeah.
5: What a bad word to describe a war.
0: I wonder
5: should have been called the war.
0: So I just want to have a drink of water. The horrific war it was. I wonder if back then the word great meant just big. It didn't have the connotations that it does now.
5: Yeah. Let's move on. World War One, it was just an experience of humans being absolute idiots.
0: I think it was also a lesson in the danger of alliances, wasn't it? Because everyone was so allied with each other. Once one Archduke got assassinated, the whole world went to war because of all those chain reaction alliances.
5: Oh, it's all tribalism. At least now in Australia, we don't have to worry about that. We got state of origin.
0: Yeah, we're very mild without alliances and divisions. Trevor, I'm glad you're back. You sounded a bit lower energy at the start of the call than I was used to with you, so I'm glad you've got your spirits going.
5: Well, Shivers Regal is a spirit.
0: It is. I don't have an alcohol question. I asked you about the human liver the other day, and I felt that was offensive.
5: I thought you were having a go.
0: I was
5: at
0: not.
5: Me.
0: It was just the next question in the queue. Let's give you a very sophisticated question. This is literature for you, Trevor.
5: Oh wow!
0: Who wrote the Canterbury Tales?
5: Oh, look, he's a wonderful character.
0: Hmm.
5: He, without him, there would be no Shakespeare. and I don't know if you've ever read the Canterbury Tales. They are rude.
0: There's a different character. There's all sorts of characters going on a big walk together, aren't there, in the tales?
5: Look, there's the tale of the merchant. When I was 14, my parents took me to a production of it, and thinking I was going to get educated about 15th century literature. But it was bawdy tales, yeah. And it was the characters in it playing it were rude comedians on TV, sticking to the script, and they were like, I was sitting there going, wow. Whatever, when they bring up R-rated, this should be it. But Chaucer.
0: It is.
5: Chaucer is correct.
0: He is. I think he was quite a milestone for the English language because before that everyone was writing in Latin and all these foreign languages, and Chaucer says, no, let's write in our own tongue. And so he's got a key role in the language. And he started with a bawdy piece of work and Shakespeare classed it up a little maybe.
5: But in those days, it was probably only about 5% of the population that could read and write.
0: True. He's talking to the elites. He was doing dirty jokes for the elites, perhaps.
5: Yes, I know. And bawdy jokes.
0: Bawdy. Bawdy. Class it up. Trev, thanks. You're on the board with 2 points today.
5: Are we finished? Is that it for Trev tonight?
0: Well, you've got the Treaty of Versailles, you have the Canterbury Tales, and Martin from Darlinghurst says Trev's Pharaoh song yesterday was top class. So you got a compliment out of the text
5: Thank
0: line too.
5: You.
0: Thanks, Trev.
5: All right, I might ring up later. What's the thing that was you want? What's the next subject?
0: Okay, so we're doing in the next hour the history of handshakes, and then
5: handshakes.
0: Yeah.
5: I could. I travel around pubs in Surface, and every backpacker has a different handshake.
0: Yeah, join in for that conversation, Trev.
5: All right, Ashwin. I'll do my best.
0: Okay, good night.
5: Thank you. Good night.
0: Harry in the Bay, Geoffrey Chaucer, Sandra as well, has it correct. Chaucer, bawdy tales. Long live Benny Hill, says Greg. So many of you had that correct. So that's a bit of literature out the way. Dan has joined us from Trott Park. Hello, Dan.
6: Morning.
0: Dan, would you like an arts question or a history question?
6: Oh, can we go history, please?
0: History. Who was the first president of the United States?
6: Abraham Lincoln?
0: It's not Lincoln. He was perhaps the most famous. Okay. But unfortunately not today, Dan. Let's speak another night.
6: Okay, thank you.
0: Thank you. Thank you for calling in as well. Abe Lincoln, he was definitely one of the founding not founding father, but certainly one of the most famous, probably because of the war, the Civil War president. Mitchell has called in from the Hume Highway. Hello, Mitchell.
7: Hello.
0: Mitchell, have you studied a bit of American history in your time?
7: Yeah, I've done a little bit.
0: Okay, so it's not Abraham Lincoln. Who was the first president of the United
7: States? George Washington.
0: It was. It was George. Was he your favourite US president?
7: Yeah.
0: Not a bad one. Okay. Well, you're on the board with 1 point. Oh, sorry. Have you got your friend or your dad with you?
7: Yeah, I've got my dad with me.
0: I like that. What are you both doing tonight?
7: We're just driving up to Nana's in Sydney.
0: Oh, that's nice. Just when was the last time you saw Nana?
7: Last year, I think.
0: Oh, she'll like that. Sorry?
7: Oh, no, it must have been 2 years ago.
0: 2 years ago. So are you going to spend a few days together? Spending a few days together, Mitchell. That's lovely. Okay, let's get you on to question two. What is the highest grossing film of all time? Mitchell, you can't ask your dad this one. You have to let us know. The highest grossing film of all time. Have a think about what made the most noise in your world. Give us a guess, Mitchell.
7: Interstellar.
0: No, it's even bigger than Interstellar, but I like that guess. That's reminding me how old I am, because you're a bit younger, I think. So that might have been the biggest in your world, but yeah, it's something else. But have fun with your nan and talk another night.
7: Yeah, all right. Thank you.
0: Thank you, Mitchell. On the board with 1 point from the Hume Highway. Okay. Sorry, bobsled's texts are coming in. Eric's rung in from Melbourne. Hello, Eric.
8: Hi, Ashwin. Your quarantine originally comes from Latin. And last night, your expert said McDonald Brothers started in Chicago. They're actually California. She's Got to Be Loved is the name of the song by Jenny Morris.
0: You know, I like that because it says she has to be loved in the system. Someone has to update that, Eric.
8: Yeah, yeah. And one other thing. I'm trying to remember. George Washington was the only president who didn't belong to a political party.
0: Because I guess it was too early for political parties if he was the first one.
8: Well, I suppose they might have had parties, but he was an independent. Now, what's the question again?
0: Your question is the highest rating film of all time.
8: In terms of money? In terms of
0: revenue.
8: Yeah, I was going to say Ben-Hur, but it's obviously not that. I'll say Avatar.
0: It is Avatar. A couple of billion dollars plus that Avatar has made. That Mitchell who rang up said Interstellar, which if you're a younger person, you'd probably think that, but we're a bit older, Eric. So
8: you
0: went as far back as Ben-Hur, so you must be even a couple of years older than me.
8: Well, I was born in 1968, so.
0: Yeah, a couple of years, a few years older, but that's good. Okay.
8: Yeah.
0: 1 point for you, Eric. Second question. Would you like a television question or a sport question?
8: Television, please.
0: Which TV show features the fictional paper company Dunder Mifflin?
8: Well, that's not the British office, but the American office, Office.
0: Have you watched the series?
8: No, I haven't watched it. I don't know what the company's called in Britain, the British office. But I know it's set in Scranton, Pennsylvania, the American office. I haven't watched it, but I've heard that.
0: You've heard of Dunder Mifflin. There's quite a few T-shirts going around with Dunder Mifflin on them, so it's in the zeitgeist. Eric, that's 2 points for you. Thank you.
6: Thank you, Ashton. Bye.
0: Bye. 2 points for Eric on the board today. We are halfway through the hour. If you'd like to join the quiz, you can call on 1300 800 222. As for the highest grossing movie of all time, Harry had said The Lion King. That's, you would think, The Lion King. Gone with the Wind, says Greg. If it had come later, I think it peaked too soon. Star Wars, says Sandra from Perth. Trilogy. Yeah, I suppose so. But there was one single.

0: movie, which was the Avatar original, that had grossed in excess of $2 billion. They're doing very well. Anne-Marie has called in from North Ringwood. Hello, Anne-Marie.
1: Hello.
0: Let's have a look. We have a sports question you could try or a food question.
1: Food.
0: Okay. Although made
1: I'll take food, yes. Please.
0: Sure. I'll give you a food question. Although it was made popular by France, which country does the croissant originate from?
1: Sounds French.
0: It does. I would have said France, but they were the face of it, but someone else made it.
1: Oh, croissant. Would it be Italy?
0: Not Italy, unfortunately, Anne-Marie, but we'll narrow it down with the next caller.
1: Okay, thank you very much.
0: Thank you. It's interesting. You'd think it's a quintessential French food. It's like saying, where does the banh mi come from? But there's complications to this. If you'd like to join the program, we have some lines free now. You can call me on 1300 800 222 to play the quiz. I'm Ashwin Sedkar, hosting this ABC Overnights quiz. If you're joining for the first time, it's 1 point for every correct answer, up to 2 points per person. And then producer of the show, Stuart, joins in to announce the winner. We randomly choose it. So neither Stuart or I know who's going to win. So that's fair to everybody. Everybody's in with a chance to win tonight. Hello. Scott is in Blacktown. Hello, Scott.
2: G'day, mate. How are you going?
0: I'm good. We have a mystery here, Scott. It's the croissant. Everyone thinks it's French, but it came from somewhere else. It's not Italy.
2: No, it's the Danish. It's a what's that? The Netherlands or the where's the Danish places?
0: Give me one country where you think it's from. I won't say whether it's a clue or not, but just have a guess.
2: One country.
0: Have a guess, Scott.
2: Netherlands.
0: Not the Netherlands, unfortunately. Sorry, Scott. We'll chat to you another night.
2: I've done it again.
0: You'll be back.
2: All the other questions, I'm going, yep, the hard ones can answer.
0: I know.
2: I'm going, oh, no, not again.
0: Yeah, you could have got the Colosseum in Rome, but you ended up with the origin of the croissant. No, not the easiest one.
2: And I know it's like, it's got something to do with the Danish, so hopefully I've helped someone else.
0: We'll see. I think it's had two incorrect, so the next person can pass, but we'll have a look.
2: I could have passed.
0: No, you couldn't pass because you were the second person. Once two people get it wrong, then it can be passed.
2: Cool. Yeah. Oh, I would have passed in a second. Yeah. Anyway, just taking Trevor. he's
0: great, isn't he?
2: Keep the spirits down and keep the spirits up, as my grandfather once said. And Eric, yeah. Eric was a fanning of encyclopedia. He was just belting out facts. Oh. I was rattled by them. I was so distracted, and it's like,
0: he doesn't even watch The Office, and he knew where Dunder Mifflin was from, so he's on top of it.
2: Oh, mate, they were all over the shop. I was hysterically laughing, and I was recovering from that, and Eric just blurred out all that. He was asking all the questions. I'm going, wait.
0: That's the point of the quiz. There's some really good characters, but then sometimes you get hit with a croissant question that's too much. So,
2: there was good value. I'm thinking, man, knowing all the hard ones, I'm thinking, sweet. Then, bang, and it's like, oh, Scott from Blackhead. I'm thinking, oh, no.
0: No. Well, Scott, let's talk another night. We'll see if we can get you an easier one.
2: Sorry. I'll leave you on.
0: No, that's okay. Nice to chat to you, Scott.
2: Good luck to everyone else.
0: Bye. Thank you, Scott, for calling in. We are 24 minutes until the news. If you'd like to play, the number to call is 1300 800 222. Mary, with a clarification, Eric is wrong. What? The song was originally titled She Has to Be Loved, even though Jenny sang She's Got to Be Loved. I had it on cassette. Well, Mary, that would be consistent with the ABC database where it says She Has to Be Loved. Bobsled is correct about where they come from, but I can't read it out because then you will know. George has called in from Melville. Let's see if George would like to have a go at this question. Hi, George.
3: Hi, Ash. How are you?
0: I'm good tonight.

0: Would you like to pass on this croissant question or have a go?
1: Have Germany.
0: It's not Germany. Is that, was that a guess to Germany? Sorry, I can't take Germany, unfortunately. You're very close, George. Sorry about that.
1: Bye.
0: But keep calling in if you like. So that's a past question now. If you'd like to come back to it, you can. Just let me know you'd like to come back to the croissant question, and we'll see if you can get that one correct for your point. Karen has called in from Altona Meadows. Hello, Karen.
2: Hello.
0: Karen, would you like to have a go at the croissant question or pass on it?
2: I'll have a go. Is it Austria?
0: It is Austria. The last caller was so close with Germany, but it's Austria.
2: Yeah,
0: yeah, it has another name, beginning with K, from Austria, traditional pastry, but the French made it famous, I suppose.
2: Okay.
0: Like New Zealanders with the kiwi fruit. It's the Chinese gooseberry, but they just took it and made it famous.
2: I actually don't like croissants.
0: No? Even with jam and any fun stuff in the middle?
2: No, I like most cakes, but no, I married a baker, actually.
0: Oh, okay. Well,
2: he used to bring home all the cakes.
0: It depends.
2: Croissants, I don't like them.
0: Do you like them, though, if they're really flaky? Because you can get a bad croissant that's chewy, but a flaky croissant.
2: Not really. No, it's not my cup of tea.
0: Okay. All right. Oh, Stuart's confirmed it's called the Kipferl. So the Kipferl is the Austrian name for the croissant. Okay. Interesting. All right. So that's that sorted out. 1 point for you. Second question. What type of fish?
2: Is there a choice between categories?
0: Well, because that was a past question. Yeah, I'll give you the choice. Okay. So would you like a food question, which I was just about to read, or a geography question?
2: I try geography.
0: Okay. What is the capital of Portugal?
2: Lisbon.
0: Lisbon is correct. So that's 2 points for you, Karen.
2: Thank you.
0: Thanks for calling in. 1300 800 222 is the number if you'd like to join the program. We have a few spots free now. You can text your answer, as always, 0437 774 774, but some lines free for that call, 1300 800 222. Tara is on the road. Hello, Tara.
3: G'day, Ashwin. How are you tonight?
0: I'm good tonight. Have you on a mission somewhere fun?
3: Heading towards Brisbane. Just came through Merriam Vale. So between Merriam Vale and Gingin at the moment. So,
0: oh, good.
3: Everything's going pretty good so far.
0: Now, do you listen to the ABC All Right, or do you put on some music, some AC/DC for when you need a pick-me-up?
3: I do love my jazz, so I listen to the ABC mainly. But if there's a topic on there which I don't have an interest in, or something, I might put on and switch over to the ABC jazz for a bit, or I might listen to an audio book for a little bit.
0: I like
3: and
0: that.
3: Then at the top of the hour, come back again and rejoin and listen into the next topic.
0: And I like that. Rotate us between the different stations. That's a good plan. Well, let's see. We've answered this geography question. So would you like, Tara, a geography question or a, I guess it's a TV trivia question?
3: Let's go for the TV trivia one. I knew the Austria one.
0: The croissant. Yeah, that was a rare one. Okay. All right. So your TV trivia question, film really. The name of a song from The Sound of Music, Edelweiss, is a type of what? What is Edelweiss? A type of what?
3: A flower.
0: It is. A flower is correct. Okay, that's 1 point for you. Okay, second question.
3: Sweet. Yeah.
0: Second question. Which African country has the largest population?
3: Largest population. I'll try South Africa.
0: Not South Africa, but you're still on the board with 1 point, Tara.
3: Thanks, Ashwin. You have a good night, mate.
0: And you too. Thank you for calling in. If you'd like to join the quiz, as I mentioned, there's quite a few lines free now as well. So you can call 1300 800 222. Stu will take your call. 1 point for every correct answer. And then we choose the winner randomly at the end. Eric has confirmed, yes, Edelweiss is a flower. It is. What a beautiful song as well that is.

0: one of my favourite songs from that era to go and listen back to. Dave has called in from Perth. Hello, Dave.
1: How's things, Ashwan?
0: Tonight they are very well, actually. A pretty calm night. How's your day been?
1: Yeah, pretty good. I was busy. I was doing a bit of work up until an hour ago, and then I discovered that you do a quiz as well.
0: There's a few different quizzes on Nightlife. Which quiz do you normally listen to?
1: I normally listen to the Nightlife, but I'm normally asleep by the time you're on.
0: Oh, right.
1: Yeah,
0: we do a slightly different one on ours because it's drawn as a randomly drawn as a winner, so it's not like a last person standing quiz. So, but it is still skill based because you have to get the answers correct to be in that draw to win. So, let's give you a choice then, Dave. Would you like a history question or a?
1: Can I do the geography one that you just asked? Because I do know the largest.
0: Oh, sorry, yes, the past. Yeah, you can have that one. So which African country has the largest population?
1: Well, it's most definitely Nigeria.
0: It is. It is. And a youthful population as well. So that'll be one of the most populous countries in the world in the years ahead. So Nigeria is correct for
1: they
0: one point.
1: That'd be one of the world's biggest economies in like 20 years' time or something.
0: Yeah, I think so. Because of the youth dividend, right? They're very young. Yeah. And they'll be doing a lot of the service work. I think China was young once, now India is young, and then Nigeria will be young. It's just the youth of the world are moving from country to country.
1: I think, well, I don't know, my theory, I'm going to go a little bit of a Dave rant here, but like the Western world, or the modern world becomes paralysed by its own wealth and then things just become too expensive, whereas developing countries, because like I said, they're youthful, you know, all I can do is grow. And they've got a big population and then they'll just get bigger and bigger.
0: I think so. But then they'll slow down as well as they become more modern and developed and urbanized, and they might follow the same path that we have here in Australia. So I think that's the challenge, is it to keep your fertility rate high enough to stay young is very tricky, because once we move to the cities, it just seems that the birth rate drops too low.
1: Definitely.
0: All right.
1: Yeah, I don't know. I just feel like if labour's cheap, and that sounds a bit, I don't know.
0: If the workers are low wages are prevail.
1: And then you can like build stuff, and they build stuff quickly, whereas when in a place like Australia, everything just takes so long.
0: Yes.
1: And it kind of paralyses you.
0: Yeah. Yeah, it's hard to stay dynamic as a country as well. So one of the challenges. But you're on the board anyway tonight for this quiz with 1 point, Dave. Your second question. From its approximate foundation in AD 800, who was the first ruler of the Holy Roman Empire?
1: Oh, I don't know. The obvious answer might be Caesar. That's my answer.
0: Okay. It's not Caesar, unfortunately, Dave, but you're on the board still with 1 point tonight.
1: No worries. Thanks for that.
0: Thank you for calling in. Yeah, Caesar was from the Roman Empire. There was a later empire called the Holy Roman Empire in Europe. Who was the first leader of that? Graham has called in from the Philippines. First time caller. Hello, Graham.
2: Hello, how are you going, Ashwin?
0: Good. Are you really joining us from the Philippines?
2: Yeah, I've moved over there because unfortunately Australia's too expensive.
0: Oh, see, this is something we were just talking about, moving to Asia for your retirement. Is it a nice life to move over there when you're older?
2: Oh, it is. It's quite nice. The people are friendly. There's a lot of people, heck of a lot of people. Mm. But, you know, it's different. I don't live anywhere near Manila. I'm in the south of the country at Tagum, which is part of Davao, which is down south.
0: Yeah.
2: So, like, we get a lot of earthquakes. We had 9 the other day, so, you know, little minor earth tremors. But, you know, we get warnings.
0: And it's warm weather and nice food.
2: Yeah, the food's not too bad. It depends on what you want to eat. Some of the street food, I stay clear of, like, balut. The Filipino listeners will know what balut is.
0: Balut. Okay, stay away from balut, according to Graham. What about it's not Tagalog. Is that the main language, or are you exposed to a regional language?
2: Yeah, we Tagalog's the main one, but also down here it's Bisaya.
0: Have you had to learn that?
2: My fiance actually speaks Bisaya, so okay. She's sort of teaching at the moment. She's teaching me all the wrong words.
0: That's what they do, don't they? That's such a language thing to do. Okay, so you're learning how to swear in Bisaya, but hopefully one day you can learn to have a good conversation with people. How do you say hello in Bisaya?
2: She hasn't said that to me, but I say it in Tagalog. You go kamusta.
0: Kamusta, oh, lovely. Okay,
2: and to say thank you, it's just like selamat.
0: Selamat. That's almost like Indonesian, I suppose. It's related, yeah. Isn't it? The Philippines, the Indonesians, the Malays—they're all part of the same Austronesian language family.
2: Yeah, pretty much. It's very similar to was it Bahasa in Indonesia?
0: That's right. Yeah. Oh, good. Okay, so selamat for thanks. That'll get us by forever in the Philippines. Well, you are...
2: The problem with the Philippines is you're white. Pay more. The problem with the Philippines is you're white, you pay the foreign price.
0: Right, that's the downside, the segregated pricing as well. And same thing, I'm originally from India. They're quite overt sometimes saying local price and foreign price. I don't like it, but it's unfortunately
2: the
0: system that's there.
2: Like when we go to the markets, I stay in the car and the fiancé runs in and gets all the groceries because they see me, the prices go up.
0: Yes. Yeah. It's like turning up to a business meeting with too nice a car. You have to almost dress down. So, yeah, that's unfortunate that it is that way. I'm sure that'll change over time. Let's get you on the board with a question, though. We have to answer this. Sorry. This is a question about the first ruler of the Holy Roman Empire. So it was founded in 800, not the Roman Empire, the Holy Roman Empire. Who was the first ruler of it?
2: I have no idea. Was it Charles the Great or Alexander the Great? Let's go Charles the Great.
0: Not quite the name. You're actually in the ballpark with your name, but it's not the name that's used for the person. So you're close, Graham. Give us a call another night, though.
2: Yep, no worries. All right, thanks, Ashwin.
0: Thank you. And many of you have this correct in the text message line. Bob Sled and Caroline, Eric has it as well. Yeah, I'll give you one small clue. It's also the name of a podcast that you see around the place. That's all you're getting about that question. Andy has called in from Hobart. Hello, Andy.
3: Hello, Ashwin.
0: Would you like to pass on this question or have a go?
3: I'll have a go at it.
0: Okay. The Holy Roman Empire was founded in AD 800. Who was its first ruler?
3: Charlemagne.
0: It is Charlemagne, the king of the Franks. Okay, that is correct. 1 point for you. Second question. Yehudi Menuhin was a virtuoso on which instrument?
3: Guitar.
0: Not guitar, unfortunately, but you got us over the board with Charlemagne, so thank you, Andy.
3: Thank you.
0: 1 point as well. Eric says Filipino Tagalog is a very different language from Bahasa Indonesian. But, Eric, they are from the same family. I think they're the Austronesian languages. And as Greg was it from the Philippines? Graham was saying salamat. Salamat is salamat pagi, salamat malam. That's a very Bahasa word, so there are some words that have stuck around. Peter has called in from Sydney. Hello, Peter.
4: G'day. I was just wondering where I start. I had the answer to Charlemagne. I also the name of a bubblegum from the 60s. Remember Big Charlie Bubblegum?
0: I don't remember. I was born in 79. I missed this era of bubblegum.
4: No, well, there was a bubblegum called Big Charlie, and Charlemagne is literally Charles the Great.
0: So that person who said Charles the Great, I mean, it was close, but Charlemagne is the commonly used word.
4: The Magna Carta, the Great Charter.
0: Yes.
4: It's Latin.
0: Carta. So, Carta.
4: Yeah, well, Carta is
0: Charter. And Magna is Great.
4: Yeah, the Great List.
0: The Great List.
4: I'm not sure of the exact translation, but the Magna Carta is the Great Charter. I mean, that school.
0: Yeah, okay. And well,
4: so, I always used to say that the Charlemagne was Big Charlie, like the bubblegum.
0: Yeah. I don't know if the European kings would have taken him as seriously if he was called Big Charlie turning up to conclaves.
4: I think Charles the Great is probably the correct...
0: I think so. I think it does better when you're doing pan-European meetings.

0: Okay.
1: The correct honorific translation rather than
0: big chum.
1: My joke. and rather the languages, yeah, there's a theory. I don't know if you've read it or heard it, that all the people in Malaysia and Philippines and around that area originally come from central China, and some of them went to Hawaii. And some of them went to the Philippines and some of them went to Malaysia.
0: Yeah.
1: And the languages are similar because I have friends in the Philippines who work in Malaysia and have found communicating quite simple, quite straightforward.
0: This is an established theory in linguistics. We interviewed someone about this about 6 months ago.
1: Oh, maybe that's what I'm remembering.
0: Yeah, they started in Taiwan, but originally from central China and spread out to Easter Island and
1: was that
0: Hawaii.
1: Was that the guy who's talked about how the Maori in New Zealand came from Hawaii?
0: Yes, same.
1: Oh, okay. Well, I'm remembering what you...
0: You're remembering my own guest. Yeah, no, I like it. But I'm glad that you still remember that 6 months on. Well, let's see if we can get you on the board. So we've got this question for you. Wait, Charlemagne. Okay, that's done.
1: No, that wasn't my answer.
0: That wasn't yours. That's out the way. But this was the question we didn't get answered. Yehudi Menuhin was a virtuoso on which instrument?
1: It was the violin.
0: It was the violin as well. He was quite experimental, I think, with his violin. There was some era of his career where he got into classical Indian playing as well, I think with Ravi Shankar.
1: So you were born in 79.
0: Yeah.
1: I was born in 59, so that's why I remember things from further back.
0: Yeah.
1: That's straight, most straightforward. But Menuhin was big in the 60s and 70s.
0: That's right.
1: Not so much in the 80s.
0: No, I had to look up old cassette tapes to get into Yehudi.
1: Yeah, but did he play with Ravi Shankar?
0: Yeah, he went through a phase where he was experimenting with Indian music, and he played his own instrument in a very Indian way with those melodies and tuning and so...
1: Yeah, he was using like pentatonic tunings and stuff like that.
0: Yeah, very interesting.
1: I don't remember anything he played, but I do remember him.
0: Yeah, well, you're still on the board with 1 point for that.
1: Okay.
0: Second question for you, Peter. Okay, here's a quote. "Reader, I married him," is a famous defiant line from which classic romance novel?
1: Rita or Reader?
0: Reader, R-E-A-D-E-R. Reader, I married him, is a line from which classic romance novel?
1: Oh. Okay. I have no idea, so I'm going to have to go for a guess. I'm prepared to sing for an extra point, so I've got that in my back of my mind.
0: Have a quick guess, just as the news is approaching.
1: It's not Wuthering Heights, is it?
0: Yeah.
1: It's, love story?
0: Not love story. I'll mark that one as incorrect, and you've got one for violin. Did you have a quick line or verse of a song?
1: Oh, yeah, I was going to sing... No, Berserk Warriors, that's a Viking. You've got Vikings coming up later. I'll just sing The River is Wide.
0: Okay.
1: The river is wide, I can't cross over. I've got to remember the words.
0: Okay, that's all
1: neither
0: right.
1: Neither have I wings to fly. Build me a boat that can carry two, and both shall row, my love and I.
0: Beautiful. Peter, that was giving me Danny Boy vibes, so thank you for singing that along.
1: No worries.
0: Thank you. 2 points for you.
1: See you later. Bye.
0: Peter, they're calling from Sydney. Let me go rapid fire for the last three callers on the program. Vando. Hello, Vando.
2: Oh, g'day, Ash. How are you, mate?
0: I'm good, thank you. And I'm sorry I'm a bit rapid fire tonight. It's just the news is rushing towards us. This question was, Reader, I'm married.
2: Yeah, I married it. Yeah. Oh, you're kidding me, are you? Yeah. Anyway, I incorrectly rang for the Italian thing. I don't know. Was it Jane Austen? Romance isn't really my thing. It was Carter Brown.
0: Carter Brown.
2: No, Les Norton. I don't know.
0: No, well, it wasn't Barry Humphries at all. So, unfortunately, not Vando.
2: All right, never mind. Thank you, mate. Have a good night.
0: Thank you.

0: little bit.
1: And you two as well. Bob is in Greenacre. Hello, Bob. Sorry, Bob. Yeah. I've got you correctly now. Bob, did you want to pass on that question, reader, I married him, or us?
2: No. Gosh, yes.
1: Okay. I'd love to done it. That's a pass question. Second question, or first question for you then. Which fruit is sometimes called the love apple?
2: Oh, gee. Now, I did know this. Is it passion fruit?
1: Oh, it's not passion. That makes sense, though, with the word passion and the concept of it, but it's not, unfortunately, Bob. So, sorry about that.
2: Just quickly, Les Norton was a character in a book that the chap just brought up, and I knew a fellow called Bobby, I just forget his surname now, but he wrote that book.
1: Ah.
2: He's in the eastern suburbs. He was a butcher.
1: Ah.
2: And he wrote a couple of great books. And the Maori say they came from Hawaiki.
1: They do. They've got that Pacific connection, but ultimately Taiwan, I think, if you go back far enough.
2: And you go back further again, and everybody, the current theory is, and that we all came from Africa.
1: That's right. Yeah, definitely 100,000 years ago or so. Bob, the news has just arrived with us, but thanks for calling in. I'll chat to you later on.
2: Thanks, Ash. Cheers.
1: Thank you, Bob. And George in Lakemba, stay on the line. I'll get to you during the news and then we'll wrap up. If you are listening in, this is what's happening. In the next hour, we are exploring the history of the handshakes. It goes back a long way. So let's find out a bit more about this way that we've been greeting each other since we were very young. Then we'll have a Hollywood report for you. Open line after that. And then we'll have an Australian musician I'd love to introduce you to who went to a high school that was designed for musicians. So all the English, maths, everything you study is ultimately geared towards a career in music. So I'll play a couple of her songs, one of the up-and-comers on the Australian scene. So stick around for that content. It's nice to have you on the program. If you'd like to message me, you can text 0437 774 774. I'm Ashwin Sedcast. Stu will take your call in the producer's chair. Right now, though, it's news time.
3: Are there any winners in the cost of living crisis? What's causing the algal bloom?
4: Questions. They've never been more important. So the one thing we'll never question is our duty to keep asking. ABC News. Keep asking.

0: ABC News with Andrew Kaloupas. Astronauts on board the International Space Station have been told to return to duty after an earlier gas leak almost prompted their evacuation. William Howard Evans reports.
1: The five crew members were ordered to assume an elevated safety posture as two Russian cosmonauts attempted repairs on two separate leaks. This involved the crew moving inside the docked SpaceX Freedom spacecraft, which is a designated safe haven. They were also told to put on their spacesuits so they were ready to undock and return to Earth at short notice. This directive was cancelled shortly after, though, with Russia saying one of the two leaks has already been fixed. This is not the first time the station has had to deal with this problem. The cracks responsible have persisted on and off for about 6 years.
0: Russian President Vladimir Putin has rejected Ukrainian President Volodymyr Zelensky's proposal to have a face-to-face meeting to try to end their four-year war. At an international economic forum in St. Petersburg, Mr. Putin described Mr. Zelensky's open letter proposing the meeting as boorish and says he sees no point in it. Meanwhile, Ukraine says it struck five ships carrying illegal cargo in the Sea of Azov and in the coastal waters of Russian-occupied territories. Kyiv has also confirmed one of its naval drones has exploded off Romania's coast. The drone self-detonated, badly damaging a ship and several warehouses, but no injuries have been reported. Romania's Deputy Interior Minister Raed Arafat says the situation is under control.
2: The important thing is we are not panicking. Our measures at this moment are purely preventative. We have seen that this drone self-detonated, and for this reason we are being very vigilant so that should other drones exist, another explosion does not occur in an area where people are present.
0: The Prime Minister says he won't engage in long, drawn-out conversations about tax changes announced in the budget. The government's changes to capital gains tax and negative gearing passed the lower house and will now go to a short Senate inquiry. In a speech in Sydney, Anthony Albanese says the government is consulting with affected sectors but will make the hard decisions.
3: Over the last 4 years, my door has always been open to discussions with business, but this is not going

0: generation.
1: Climate policy experts believe momentum is building in Australia's greenhouse gas emissions reduction efforts, but there's still a lot of work to do. Australia's greenhouse gas emissions are at their lowest point since the COVID pandemic, dropping 2.1% in the year to December 2025. It's largely being driven by clean energy, replacing fossil fuels in electricity generation. ClimateWorks' Anna Malos says while it's a positive step, Australia still isn't making the most of its opportunities to reduce emissions.
2: Governments do have big policies in this place, but it's not just about that support for new ways of production. It's also about encouraging new markets and working with our trade partners. So it's not just about the domestic, it's also the goods we sell overseas. I'm hopeful. There's plenty to do.
1: The head of the World Health Organization has announced the multi-million dollar investment to help fight the Ebola

0: outbreak. The outbreak, which is centred in the Democratic Republic of Congo, was confirmed in May, with the World Health Organization swiftly declaring it a public health emergency of international concern. There have been 381 confirmed cases in the DRC and 62 confirmed deaths, making it the fourth largest Ebola outbreak on record. WHO Director General Tedros Adhanom Ghebreyesus says $730 million will be spent over the next 6 months to tackle the spread.
1: We're not starting from zero. This plan draws on lessons from previous Ebola outbreaks and recent health emergencies. Those lessons are clear. Speed matters, coordination matters, and consistency matters.
0: British actor Anthony Head, best known for his roles in TV shows including Buffy the Vampire Slayer, Ted Lasso and Little Britain, has died at the age of 72. His family says he passed away peacefully from complications due to pneumonia. You're up to date with the latest from ABC News.
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3: Good morning. It is, well, it's the second hour of the program, which I mentioned earlier. We are about to dive in to the history of handshakes. Our expert wasn't able to join us last week, but is here today. So we will get to the fine details of where the handshake comes from, all the nuances of it that you might have been wondering about.

0: announce the winner of the quiz. Stu has joined. Hello, Stuart.
1: Good morning, Ash.
0: We had one conversation that stood out to me was someone rang from the Philippines today and said they Australia was too expensive for them to retire in.
1: Oh,
0: so Asia it is. And I actually like the idea of an Asian retirement because it is expensive here. And if I don't, you know, earn big money, then I have to go somewhere affordable. And so maybe a warm Asian retirement.
1: Well, it's funny you mentioned that. I don't know how it came up exactly, but I was talking with Angela Cumming, our New Zealand reporter, yesterday before she was talking to you. And she was talking about Dunedin and her time there, obviously, as she was back home. And I was thinking, I was telling her about a recent New Zealand trip that I'd taken. And I apologize if I butcher the pronunciation here, but I was saying that, I said Taupo, but it's not Taupo. It's
0: she would say Taupo. Taupo.
1: Taupo. Taupo? Sorry?
0: Almost like a Taupo. I'm not pronouncing it fully right.
1: That's all right. Anyways, point being, because we went there, it was sublime, and I'm saying maybe I should just retire there. Not that I'm close to retiring age, but just maybe down the line, just send it back to New Zealand. It was so green. It was so lush, and just everyone was so nice. So
0: it's got a nice lake. I can see you living by a lake.
1: I think the vision I see for myself in 30, 40 years is, you know, like a little cabin, you know, and on the edge of a lake just with, you know, enough access to the internet. That's all I need.
0: And you don't need a mirror. You can just see how your hair is in the morning in the lake and go about your day.
1: Exactly. I don't even need running water. I'll just go for a swim, wash myself in the lake. It'll be great.
0: Lakes look after every need that you have. Hmm. What happened in the quiz today, Stu?
1: Well, mate, it's the same as it always is. We have these, the raffle sort of thing, as it were. So everyone answers a question. If they get it right, they get a point. You're up to 2 points. And so we have another winner today, another winner as we always go. So we'll do our little drum roll, please. Andy from Hobart.
0: Andy from Hobart, congratulations and thank you, Stu.
1: You're welcome.
0: As I said, let's explore the history of the handshake, that greeting that we all do, many of us do, and have done from a very young age. A couple of you have messaged me, though, during the program, just during the news, in fact. Ruby says, Māori is related to Hawaiian, but the Māori language did not come from Hawaii itself. The two developed separately from a shared original set of languages spoken in Eastern Polynesia. Okay, very good. Thank you for clarifying that, Ruby. And Graham from Tagum says, just to let you know, balut, now this is in reference to the Philippine conversation we had. Balut is basically an egg with an embryo. The embryo is usually around 2 weeks old. They tend to use a duck egg. It is commonly eaten with salt and vinegar. Because it's an embryo, it's particularly formed with beak, eyes, etc. Not my thing. I prefer lechon, which is pork, much more classic Australian meat, I suppose. So lovely having your conversations, your insights into what turns up during the quiz. If anything else turns up during the program that you'd like to talk about, text me on 0437 774 774 and we'll bring up that conversation about handshakes after this.

0: That is Insensitive by Jan Ardern. No questions about that song title. She repeats it multiple times. Okay, a little bit of admin, I suppose, housekeeping. Someone has asked, what was the answer to Rita, I married him, in the quiz? It was Jane Eyre. So that's crossed off. That question is gone, never to be repeated. Thank you for your kind words as well, Rosie. Really enjoying the program. Appreciate that message you've sent in. Leonie has texted to say, I've heard from young colleagues of my son that many young entrepreneurs and business people in Australia are taking their businesses, their money and their family to parts of Southeast Asia to live because of the high taxes in Australia. I'm sure that's a point as well, but there's certainly a big entrepreneurial community in Bali, remote workers, and the more we can work from a laptop, I think you'll see this happen a bit more. Some sun and $3 dinners and lunches and cheap accommodation. I'm sure it's not the end of that story, but yeah, I appreciate you texting in about anything you hear during the program. That number to join in is 0437 774 774.
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0: Our next topic goes back several thousand years, perhaps to ancient Mesopotamia, maybe even further. It's the friendly welcome. It can be a friendly welcome, the handshake. It can be a sign of power. It can be delivered with strength. It can be delivered limply. It is the handshake. And even if during some times in history, it has faded away, most recently during COVID, when we started elbow touching each other instead, it's been an enduring part of our civilization. So let's understand the handshake in more detail. Dr. Louise Pryke has looked at the history of this important gesture and is your guest this morning. Good morning.
2: Oh, good morning.
0: How far back does the handshake go?
2: Look, we're not entirely sure, but as you say, it definitely goes back several thousand years. So the first depiction that we know of a handshake is actually two kings shaking hands on a limestone stele, and it's the king of Babylon and the king of Assyria, and it's around the 9th century BCE, and it's really remarkable because Assyria and Babylon just cannot get along. They fight for centuries, but this gesture shows them actually forming a treaty, and they're standing there. They're both covered in weapons, but they're shaking hands.
0: So these are rival empires. Is this modern-day Iraq, but south and north of the river? Can you tell us about these people? And that might reveal a bit more about the handshake.
2: Yeah, it's actually an interesting story because Shalmaneser III was the king of Assyria at the time, and he helped the king of Babylon, who was facing an internal rebellion from his brother. And as a result of this, they actually, their two kingdoms, managed to find peace. Later on in their careers, Shalmaneser III's heir, Shamshi Adad, ended up being under threat from a usurper as well, and the king of Babylon stepped in and returned the favour.
0: Okay. All right, so it's former enemies looking after each other at important moments. What do we notice about the picture, the way, the gestures, the body language, eye contact? Is there anything that stands out to you from the image?
2: I think it's just a very interesting image in that the two leaders are presented as sort of like an equal size. So there's this real sense of parity between them. And as you say, like they're looking straight at each other. They're surrounded by symbols and covered in weapons, which is so interesting because we think about the handshake as, even though we're not really sure why people start shaking hands, the dominant theory is that you're extending your hand to show that it's safe to approach you because there's no weapons in your hand, but seemingly you can have weapons elsewhere on your person.
0: Okay, so it's almost not necessarily a gesture of warmth, but a gesture of submission. I'm not armed. It's almost like it's a revelation that I'm not armed rather than a genuine gesture of warmth like a hug might be.
2: Yeah, I guess so. And I didn't realise before that the shaking part with the, you know, hands going up and down.

0: Generally, handshake is the tradition, but there's a lot of hand clasping that we see in the ancient world as well, to sort of show the same idea of like making a lasting bond, showing through this physical action.
1: Can we guess how far back it may go before that Babylonian Assyrian image?
0: No, look, it's really hard to say. It must go back much earlier because clearly in the image there's this agreement of what the symbolism means, but nobody actually tells us when they start shaking hands that, you know, nobody thinks to write down, we should write down about this new thing we're doing and why we're doing it, which means that we have to sort of guess at what it means, especially since the handshake as a symbol seems to have quite a fluid meaning. It can mean a lot of different things over time. Sometimes it's quite religious, sometimes it's hello, and sometimes it's goodbye.
1: You're listening to Dr. Louise Pryke from Sydney University telling us about the handshake. So if you have a question for Louise, you can text us on 0437 774 774. I think it's quite interesting you mentioned the first image is from a desert environment from modern-day Iraq. I was wondering if in tropical places where there's more tropical diseases, people keep their distance from each other and the handshake is actually a danger. If you were shaking hands every day, that's a danger. So do we see handshakes in Southeast Asia and Sub-Saharan Africa, or is this more a cold country or desert country thing to do?
0: That would be an interesting consideration. I'm not sure about when the handshake develops outside. There's a lot of evidence for it in sort of the classical world. We tend to have sort of bowing cultures in parts of Asia, so no hands. Mm. But I think that the idea of transmitting illness is one that has been part of handshake culture for a really long time. Like, I mean, we think famously about, you know, the COVID pandemic and how there are a lot of handshake bans throughout the world. But it wasn't the first time people had thought about this. Apparently there was a major influenza outbreak, the Spanish flu, it was sometimes called. And people in Russia put a ban on shaking hands to try and prevent germs from being spread. And I think before that even, there was a smallpox outbreak that again saw the ban on shaking hands. So it's definitely something that has been front of mind for people, that you might be exchanging more than a greeting when you are shaking someone's hand.
1: I suppose in the last couple of hundred years, but before that in the classical world, people didn't know about germs, didn't they? Did they? They didn't have a germ theory of disease.
0: Well, no, I guess they didn't. But at the same time, I think that there was a different approach to how you were going to worry about health, for example. There were religious parts to health. And so if you're shaking hands in, say, ancient Rome, then you are thinking about honouring the goddess Concordia, which is harmony, the goddess Fides, fidelity, which is why we shake hands with our right hand, because Fides is represented by the right hand. And so it's really more, in some cultures, it's more of like a religious consideration than thinking about it in sort of like your physical sense, in a biological sense.
1: Yeah, can you tell us any more about the variety of handshakes, such as the Roman version? What are some of the common versions that we might see?
0: Well, the Roman version was dextrarum junctio, which is the joining of the right hands. And we see this often in a lot of settings like oaths and so forth, which is why the fidelity connection is so important. But also with things like getting married, there was also this clasping of the right hands, again, with this idea of faithfulness. But in ancient Greece, we see the handshake is used to say goodbye rather than hello. So there's a lot of funerary artifacts that show people shaking hands with their deceased loved ones. And the idea is that like it's a farewell gesture showing the end of a physical connection between two people, even though the emotional bonds are living on, and you can see those bonds being represented in the art, which is really lovely.
1: Yes.
0: Sorry. No, no, you go.
1: Well, the idea of shaking hands with someone who's passed away, I hadn't thought about that concept. A final touch, there's actually a beauty to that. Was it a ritual kind of goodbye, or just people would touch it in their own spontaneous way?
0: No, I think it's got a ritual purpose in terms of like sealing the end of a relationship while the two people are alive. And I do think it's a really lovely

0: demarcation in terms of showing that the bond is changing, but there is still a bond.
1: I've had a text message from Greg saying, what is the Masonic handshake? So maybe you could comment on that or any other sort of secret handshakes that have emerged.
0: Oh, that's lovely. Look, I appreciate the question. I am not a Freemason, and so I don't feel like I can appropriately comment. And one of the things I didn't actually get a chance to look at in my article was secret handshakes. But I think that it's a very interesting concept, because the whole point of the handshake is that you're shaking hands and you are showing unity to everyone around you. Projecting it. But with a secret handshake, you're doing two things at once. So you're projecting unity to everyone around you, and then you're sending another signal to the person that's just between the two of you, which I think is quite remarkable. And then there's an idea, even though it's not really secret handshakes, we see things like dap greetings, which are greetings that are shown between certain groups of populations, just to show like an in-group kind of status. And we see that with the fist bump, for example. So the fist bump actually originates, it's thought, in the Vietnam War among Black American soldiers to show solidarity, because they experienced a lot of discrimination. And so it was kind of like, we're in the same group, we're supporting each other, and we're going to greet each other with this distinctive hand gesture so that we know that we're on the same team.
1: Interesting, because in-groups have their own language and their own slang, but they can also shake hands in a certain way. And when you were talking about that, I realized the fist bump has almost been co-opted. Everyone kind of fist bumps, but not everyone daps in a really inner city Harlem kind of way. But the fist bump has spread out a little.
0: It has. The fist bump, I think, got really carried along through sports. It became very popular. I do wonder if it's got something to do with like how sweaty sport is, that people don't necessarily want to be clasping hands. But it, through sport, it became, and through popular culture as well, the fist bump went from being like a very in-group gesture to being a very popular gesture.
1: Andy has asked a question. He says, I'm occasionally concerned about the differentiation of very strong handshakes or so gentle ones. Is there any meaningful ritual or meaningful bond between each of those?
0: Between the strength of the handshake.
1: Handshakes. And maybe I'll expand that question, because this came up last week. People were saying you have to shake firmly, and others were saying, well, sometimes I have arthritis and you can't shake my hand firmly. So, yeah, can you tell us about the issue of the firm handshake and the role that that has played?
0: Actually, a super controversial topic. So we see it in politics, and if I don't remember, help me to circle back there. But it's a really interesting thing, and people have been talking about it for a very long time. In Victorian etiquette, for example, it was very, you should never reach for a lady's hand, and you should absolutely not crush the lady's hand. And these were very firm ideas in Victorian times. But in terms of the modern day, how do we calibrate our handshake? I mean, it's very much an instinctive thing. And what's interesting is they are actually trying to teach robots how to shake hands in the last couple of years. And the same reason that we shake hands, they want robots to shake hands, so that they seem approachable and ready to interact. But they're terrible at it. Robots find it so hard to shake hands. For us, you know, we reach out our hand, but there's so many working parts, and the robots are like, okay, when do I offer a hand? You know, how much strength do I exert? And then you've got to think about, when you're shaking hands with someone, I'd never thought about this before I started writing about it, but you actually have to find a rhythm in the handshake with the person that you're shaking hands with. And this can be the first time you've met them straight away. You're having like physical touch, and you have to be finding this rhythm between you. You have to have an agreement about how fast you're shaking, how firm you're shaking. So yes, I have no easy answers, but I feel like Andy can be reassured that this is a problem for the ages, that this is something that people are really struggling with, and robots are way behind.
1: Should robots be dapping? Would that be better for us?
0: Maybe. I feel like the chances of getting your hand horribly crushed by a robot are much higher than anybody else. Maybe they should be dapping.
1: I think they should be fist bumping or dapping, just for safety, just for the first generation or two. Christine has said, the scouts shake hands with the left hand. As when
0: they do.
1: Baden-Powell met the Ashanti warriors in West Africa, they used the left hand as they had to lower their shield in a gesture of trust. Tell us about the left-handed shake.
0: Yes, I've heard this as well. And again, also the background with, I mean, it is meant to, there's a story that, but nobody can really verify that the reason that scouts shake hands is to show trust, because it comes from warrior traditions where you're lowering your shield and therefore making yourself particularly vulnerable. It's both that you don't have weapons and that you are not shielded to offer that hand. So it's a particular gesture of trust with the scouts, which I think is really interesting and distinctive.
1: Beautiful as well. There is a bit of pressure about how whether or not to shake hands. Sometimes I feel too formal shaking hands, because I feel our culture is in some ways has left the handshake behind and moved on to the cheek kiss. So if I handshake, I feel, oh, I'm being a bit square. So has the handshake been superseded by the cheek kiss?
0: Oh, I don't think the handshake is going to be superseded anytime soon. And the reason I think that is because I'm a historian and it's been around for like 3,000 years. And so I'm like, you know what? It's got a decent track record. Yeah. But I do think the kiss definitely is a strong competitor with the handshake. And I think it's really a matter of preference and also culture. You probably notice places you travel, people will just step in and kiss you straight away when you've never met them before. Yeah. And then, as you say, in more formal settings, maybe it's not appropriate to kiss someone you've only just met.
1: No.
0: So I think it's a lot of cultural variety, but the handshake definitely does seem to cling on.
1: Very much. And I wonder if we'll stick with it in different ways. Greg has texted to say, never shake hands with a robot. So some good advice there as well. Have there been any famous handshakes in history, that moments in handshake history, apart from the Babylonians and the Assyrians?
0: Oh, there's been so many. So if we go back to Rome, there's some really famous handshakes in terms of not quite being, like, the handshake is meant to show unity and harmony, but sometimes it's concealing disunity and disharmony. And we see that with some Roman emperors named Caracalla and Geta. So their father Severus dies and they inherit the empire. And their father's like, you need to look after each other and look after the empire. And Geta's like, sounds good. And Caracalla's like, you know what? I think it would be better if I just handled the whole thing myself. And he starts planning on murdering Geta. But in the meantime, these imperial coins are being minted, showing the two brothers shaking hands in a sign of real unity. But within a year, Caracalla murders Geta on their mother's lap. So a fairly famous show, but handshakes aren't always what they seem. But then that's a political handshake maybe gone wrong, but we have a lot of really positive political handshakes, like war-ending handshakes. There's the famous one where you have Stalin and Churchill and Truman, or they're called the Big Three at the end of the war, and they're shaking hands. And it's like quite a famous moment because it's a three-way handshake, which is awkward.
1: That is awkward. But also you see world leaders try that at forums all the time, and it's very hard to make it work.
0: Yes, I mean, we've all been saying how difficult it is to figure out how to shake hands when there's just the two of you.
1: Yeah.
0: So, yes, I think. And also there's a lot of scrutiny. But then I think one of my favourite ones, there's an amazing one with the Queen shaking hands with the former commander of the IRA. I think that was in around 2012. And they did it first in private and then they did it in public. But then there's this love, my favourite one is when the space race comes to an end, and it's in 1975, and it's in space. They're shaking hands in space. And so you have the Soviet commander opening the hatch to his spaceship and having to reach through space for the hand of the American commander, and they shake hands. And then the US and the Soviet Union collaborate on the space project together after that, which is, I think, amazing.
1: What an iconic photograph that would have been as well. And because you were saying it's hard to match rhythm in handshaking, it must be even harder in zero gravity.
0: Yes, I think it adds a degree of difficulty. But these guys are professionals. They actually had so many things they had to deal with because the way that the oxygen was calibrated in the two different space capsules was different. There were just so many hurdles, but it was an example of how they were able to collaborate on a larger scale, the microcosm of the handshake working out. It could do bigger things.
1: I love the idea of NASA training their astronauts in how to deal with zero gravity and shake Soviet astronaut hands in space. It's a lovely concept of peace. Bob has actually called in from Greenacre. Hello, Bob.
2: G'day, Ash. Look, I had a few things. I personally think that the Australian handshake is a form of egalitarianness.

0: and equality. And there's a couple of industries that the waterfront and the fire brigade, they're quite high up with women in their organisations now. And they shake hands like firm, they give you firm handshakes too, and they expect to have their hand shaken. I like that. But, I've got quite a few that are in the fire brigade.
1: Sure. Louise, any thoughts on the egalitarian nature of what Bob was saying?
2: Yeah, it's a really great point, actually. So one of the reasons that the handshake is thought to have become so popular was that it became popularized by the Quakers, who have a strong belief in egalitarianism. And they didn't like, this was around sort of the 1700s, there was a lot of bowing and curtsying in sort of England and so forth. And so they liked the handshake because nobody's making themselves lower than anyone else in terms of the handshaking. So you're looking each other in the eye, you're extending a hand, and nobody has to bow or curtsy to anyone else. So it's actually a really established idea, this idea of the egalitarian handshake.
1: Bob, you're also saying you're an advocate for the firm handshake, never gentle.
0: Firm, but you've got to be careful who you're with kids. I train kids and I get them to shake my hand when they come in. I just wrap my hand around them without putting too much pressure on. The same with women. I'm not trying to... There was that terrible handshake with a couple of the politicians. That was terrible. I didn't like that at all. It's not a... You're not trying to stand over somebody. You're trying to a fellow well met greeting on equal terms.
1: Yes.
0: I actually shook hands once with Gough Whitlam. He came down to our union rooms and it was terrific to shake the fellow's hand. Now, that man had a hand. It was a huge hand.
1: I can imagine at the top end of politics, you'd need a firm handshake and good eye contact.
0: He was a big man too, and it sort of engulfed me, but I'm not boxing him.
1: No, Bob, thanks for calling in today.
0: Thank you.
1: Bob raises a good point about the culture around handshakes, and some people don't shake hands. They don't touch across cultures. There's rules. So it's good to know those as well, isn't it?
2: Yes, absolutely. I mean, in some cultures, it is not appropriate to shake hands between genders. And usually you would get around that by sort of placing your hand on your chest as a sign of respect and greeting instead of actually having physical contact. I thought it was interesting that Bob brought up the handshake. It's quite famous with Mark Latham and John Howard in 2004, which I think actually did happen outside the ABC studios and famously has been called the hand that lost the election. Even though Latham was behind in the polls at the time, the idea that he was kind of standing over John Howard and like crushing his hand, just the optics of it really stuck in the minds of voters. And he's never been able to shake that image.
1: Yeah, that must be the only handshake I can remember of handshake history was that moment. Have there been other, Stuart had mentioned, Bobsled had mentioned Trump and Macron. Was there a Trump and Macron handshake moment that I've missed?
2: No, it's a famous handshake. Oh. So Trump and Macron meet for the first time at NATO and they shake hands for like 26 seconds.
1: Oh.
2: And it's referred to in the press as being like more of a white knuckle contest. It's more like an arm wrestle than a handshake. It's kind of like the opposite of what Bob was saying, where he tries to be gentle with people. They're really wrestling away there.
1: Right.
2: And afterwards, Macron said that he saw it as that being a moment of truth, and that he had to show Trump and the world that he wasn't going to be pushed around with this epic handshake that they had.
1: If you're going to shake someone's hand for 26 seconds, you have to make some conversation, right?
2: It must be very awkward.
1: Yeah, you can't just silently shake for 20 seconds. All right. Interesting. If you've got a question, you can text 0437774 or call in on 1300 800 222. Is there a biological or psychological element to this that we haven't covered when it comes to handshaking, like biochemistry, empathy, bond building? Is there anything around it, the biology and psychology that you could share with us?
2: Well, it's interesting. They're trying to make, again, with the robotics, they're trying to make, so with video conferencing robots, they're trying to add an element where you can put your hand in like a haptic glove, which is like allows you to have like a sensory experience of shaking hands with someone.

0: someone who's maybe on the other side of the world, whether we need this, scientists say yes. And so the idea is that they've tested it, and the kind of handshake that comes through does seem to influence the perception that you have of the other person. And people seemingly, and I don't want anyone going out there and crushing people's hands with arthritis. That sounded horrifying. Mm. But seemingly people prefer the firmer handshake and get a better perception of it than, say, a more gentle handshake.
1: I suppose it communicates confidence.
0: Yes, it does. But then, I mean, when I was researching this initially, I kept coming across these papers from scientists who are doing research on the biological side of handshakes. But I'm not really sure about it because I've never seen anyone do this. I mean, correct me if I'm wrong. People can call in and say, you know what, I do this all the time. But there's an idea that, you know how there's research about kissing? When you kiss someone, there's the idea that you're, you know, exchanging, you know, biological information to see if you're a good match and so forth. And so scientists have suggested that when you're shaking hands, that there's you're doing a little bit of that same sort of pheromone like exchange by shaking your hand. And then the paper was saying, because then afterwards, a lot of people smell their hand. And I was thinking, who does that? No one.
1: I've never done that. And lots of people
0: don't. Literally never. And I would be most concerned if someone shook my hand and then did that. So I'm not sure about this science.
1: You definitely couldn't do it publicly. You'd have to turn around first or something.
0: Unless there was something very wrong with the handshake, I'm not going to be doing that. But I feel like maybe it's a cultural thing. Maybe in some areas that's the thing to do.
1: Yeah, if you weren't raised, if you're raised by wolves, I'm not sure. No, I'm not sure what culture. Who was smelling their hands? I'm not sure. But who knows? Ben has called in from Central Coast. Hello, Ben.
2: Good morning, guys. I'll be quick because I'm just about to pull into work.
1: Sure.
2: I coach under 17s rugby league team on the Central Coast, and over the years, especially the last couple of years, we've had a lot of Islander boys play, Samoan, Tongan. And when they shake hands, including their fathers, brothers and uncles, there's no strength to their handshakes. And I was told, I know that if this is true, that's seen as a sign of a threat if you squeeze too hard. I'm not sure if your guest can answer that or can comment on that, or knows anything about that.
0: Mm. Well, that's amazing. I wasn't aware of that in terms of Samoan culture. But the handshake in sport is such an important topic because there's so much handshaking in sport and it can go so wrong. I don't know if anyone's been watching the French Open, but there's been a couple of handshaking contretemps with it already. People refusing to shake each other's hands for various reasons. We had the German player and the Chinese player wouldn't shake hands because there was they considered there to have been an issue around sportsmanship. And then in the semi-final, the Russian and Ukrainian player refused to shake hands because of the conflict in Ukraine.
1: Yeah, I can imagine politics coming in. Can I just also chime in on this observation you've made, Ben? Growing up in New Zealand around quite a few Maori and Polynesian people, they're just so physically large, but the culture was always quite gentle. There's Christianity, there's respect for elders. They almost like they didn't have to prove anything physically, that they had those gentle handshakes. I just feel it came from a sheer confidence because of their size.
2: That is probably what I've heard, yeah. I reckon that's on the mark there.
1: Yeah, I think so. We'll let you go to your game or whatever you're off to next, but thanks for calling in.
2: Thank you, guys. Thank you.
1: Thank you. Ben there on the Central Coast. Any final observations you can leave us with about the handshake, Louise?
0: I think it's really amazing how the handshake has been so enduring. There's a lot of ways that we used to greet each other that we don't do anymore. So if you're in the 20th century and you're a man, you're probably going to doff your hat to each other, but we don't do hat doffing anymore so much. And if you were living in the ancient Mediterranean and you had a visitor and you would greet them, you'd probably wash their feet. And this is also something that we no longer do. But the handshake just keeps hanging on. And I think that it's probably going to be with us for a long time to come.
1: I hope so. I quite like a good handshake. And it's been lovely to talk to you, Dr. Louise Brake. Thank you for your time today.
0: Thank you.
1: Louise is from Sydney University. That's it for handshakes. But if you'd like to comment on that or anything else you hear, you can text me on 0437 774 774. We'll cross over to Hollywood after this.
3: A young man vanishes and something about it doesn't sit right.
4: It made no sense.
3: I'm Rob Bergen. Join me for

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3: This week, we are looking at Hollywood slightly differently as Kevin was sadly unavailable this morning, but we've got a fun guest lined up instead. It's in the same way that someone might make a big move from their country town to a city like Sydney or Melbourne. So too has your next guest moved to the biggest place there is, Hollywood. And having only been there 2 years, still getting used to things, the way things are over there, but still making a splash. Can you please welcome your program musician to the show? It's Ida Akbal. Hello, Ida. Oh, sorry. Let me correctly connect your technical issues this morning. Hello, Ida. Are you there?
4: Hello, I'm here.
3: Good. No, we have you correctly as well. Are people still shaking hands in Hollywood? Or have they moved on to a more sophisticated?
4: That's what I was going to say.
3: Yeah?
4: I've done so many more handshakes in the past 2 years than I've ever done in my life. So that was a really interesting conversation.
3: Yeah. Do they dap or is it still the classic Hollywood handshake?
4: It's the classic Hollywood handshake.
3: Tell us about this move of yours. What's taken you to Hollywood and what are you hoping to achieve there?
4: Yeah, so I moved about 2 years ago now, and I moved because a lot of things kind of lined up for me. I had just graduated university and I had gotten a bunch of grants and scholarships from various Australian creative institutions and been offered an internship with Catherine Joy, who's a Tasmanian composer living and working in Hollywood. And all of those things kind of lined up. I knew I wanted to fully pursue music after graduating because I have a degree in psychology as well, but I wanted to try out the music thing, as a lot of us do. And then I've been here since. I've been working. I've been doing my own music projects. I've also been interning. My internship kind of moved into a more permanent role with Catherine Joy. And, yeah, it's been quite amazing the past 2 years.
3: So your role is to get music onto to films. Is that the target?
4: Yes, yes.
3: Okay. Can you tell us your approach to that? What kind of music are you scoring? And, yeah, tell us about the kind of music you make.
4: It's quite varied, and to put it bluntly, a lot of it does vary on the budget of the film. And so the things I'm working on, because I'm more new to the industry, are smaller budget. So I'm kind of working with what I have, and directors come to me with different playlists of music, different ideas and sounds that they want. And then I'm working as closely to that reference whilst also bringing in my own voice. And that includes literally bringing in my own voice to a lot of my music and recording myself and manipulating that and making it work in the film. And then the work I'm doing with Joy Music House is much bigger budget, and we work with composers to kind of run the recording session. So we're working with big string orchestras, big brass orchestras and things like that, and recording it and putting it into the film.
3: It sounds like your job as a musician, you really have to be on top of emotions. The music really sets the emotion, amplifies it. So that sounds like a real skill to master human emotion and take us on those roller coasters.
4: Yeah, it 100% is. And that's why I love when I'm working with directors, I say, just talk in emotion, talk in feelings. You don't need to communicate with me in music terms, because we're all trying to tell that story together. And sometimes it is literally writing music to copy the emotion on screen. Sometimes it's just writing something that's bubbling away underneath so that the audience can interpret the emotion how they like. And it takes on a lot of different forms.
3: Is it hard to avoid cliches when you're doing that?
4: It is occasionally hard to avoid cliches, but I will say changing up the instrumentation, using something personal to me like my voice does kind of make it more unique. And if I am in music theory terms using a certain cliche in terms of the chords and the harmonies that I'm using, by using my own voice and my own textures, I'm making it unique to that. Okay. If that makes sense.
3: Yeah, it does. I have a piece of work. Stuart, my producer, has passed on this piece of work that you've been part of.
5: Our theme music is by Ida Akbal.
3: Tell us more about that.
4: That is full of cliches. is my theme for the official Marvel podcast, which I actually did in my final semester of university. I was cold emailed by Marvel saying, we'd love to talk to you about this podcast project, and here's this big NDA you have to sign. And I completely thought that it was a spam email, and they knew me very well, whoever these spam people were. But it turned out to be a real thing, and they found me through a website, well, a database of this organization called the Alliance for Women Film Composers, which are an incredible global organization. But they had liked, Marvel had enjoyed a piece I had written, and that piece that I had written originally was a ripoff of the Marvel theme. Okay. So they had liked that and then asked me to write the music for the podcast.
3: It was high energy, though. I felt almost like I was in an Indiana Jones kind of chase scene. No, it worked really well. But you are exploring different angles. So how would you describe your dream career musically? What will you be working on creatively? What will you be producing?
4: My answer to this is very broad. It's working on meaningful stories and working with a team that I love, and that can take many shapes and forms. And I think, especially with the way the industry is now, I've stuck to that goal because it's not too specific. But of course, I would love to score a blockbuster, like a Marvel blockbuster, or even something Australian made. That would be the dream. And just working with people that I enjoy working with, telling meaningful stories that maybe haven't been told before or put in the spotlight before. Yeah, it's very broad, but
3: no, it sounds
4: that's kind of my dream.
3: It's such an adventurous career that you're on as well. You've moved to LA, you're on the way, you've got this Marvel connection already. Can you tell us about living in the town? I'm sure there's some downsides because it's a town full of big egos and hustling and grinding, but also it's lovely beaches and dreams, big dreams as well. Can you give us the ledger, the good and the bad of living in LA?
4: Yeah, I will say the beaches in Australia are much better. Okay. But I think it's especially the first year being here, it's been a huge learning curve as to how the social environment works here. It's a land of a lot of opportunities. I've been working more than I've ever been working, and I think the key to that has been surrounding myself. I mean, having my mentor, Catherine Joy, has been a big part in that. And then surrounding myself with a community of people who want to make great things and aren't, to put it politely, mean and egoistic people. Because there are a lot of people like that. And I have had a few people where I thought we were friends, and then actually turns out they just want something from you. And that's why a lot of the social events in LA are networking events, and they're not actually just hanging out with people and in the way that we do when we're not working and living in Hollywood. So it's been a big learning curve with that. But I think it's exciting that so much is being made here.
3: I feel like there's two things that might happen when you live that way. One, you might become more guarded because you're at those things where everyone wants something. But on the other side, you're around people with the biggest dreams, whereas if you'd stayed somewhere smaller, the dreams would have been smaller. And now you're around people with the biggest possible dreams on the great movies. So are you being pulled in those different directions, becoming more guarded and more ambitious at the same time?
4: Yeah, I've definitely tried intentionally to not be upset and, I don't know, pessimistic about the future of the creative arts, because it's hard not to do that when everyone is doing the same thing and people do view it as a competition. But also there's just so much being made, and there are so many people here who are making exciting things. So it's been, especially after a year here, an intentional focus of mine to be around those people more and surround myself with those people, but then also not shut myself off because there are those people, those pessimistic people as well.
3: Yeah, all kinds, I can imagine, wherever you go. What about AI? Are you going to be okay in the music industry with how easily AI can make music?
4: Yeah, I think I have a positive view on this compared to other people. I think it is up to our lawmakers and the people in charge to protect us from the like to protect our jobs. So I don't think AI itself is the enemy. I think the people in charge are the enemy if they're not protecting us. But I do feel positive about it. And even before moving to LA, I did work in an AI research lab. So I understand how it works. I understand what it needs to grow and how we can protect ourselves from it. And I think it's more about the people who are using it and developing it and having conversations with them to protect our creative arts, because it's like being creative is a very human thing, and I don't see the point in having AI do those things.
3: No, it's very pleasing to produce something and a podcast or a great cinema score, whatever it happens to be. It's really lovely to listen to your work because it survives you, right? Even when you're not here anymore, your work will be on YouTube for hundreds of years, maybe. So you get to leave something behind.
4: Yeah, 100%. I'd never really thought of it that way, but that it's very true. It's very beautiful.
3: Yeah, I like that legacy that you can leave behind. Okay, I've just about to play one song as to take us to the news. It's Lou Reed, It's a Perfect Day, which is such a stripped back and restrained song. As someone with a musical expertise, can you tell us anything about this song and the beauty of restraint and simplicity in music?
4: I think restraint and simplicity is one of the hardest things to do. So when it's done right, I think it kind of brings us to the core of music making. And I really that's something I strive for, simplicity and restraint and telling a story. So I think it's really special that we have pieces of art like that song.
3: Ida, thanks for your time today.
4: Thank you.
3: Ida Akbal there, filling in for Kevin Ott, just having moved to LA and giving us some insight into the music scene over there. You're listening to ABC Radio Overnights. This is Lou Reed.

Just a perfect day. Drink sangria in the park. And then later,

0: That's such a dreamy, gentle song. It's Perfect Day by Lou Reed. Joe also says Perfect Day. You know, earlier we were talking about how to greet each other with handshakes, namastes, with fist bumps. There's all sorts of options. One of the ways was with foot washing. We used to wash each other's feet in ancient times. Not so much anymore. Anonymous says foot washing probably went out when people started wearing socks and boots. Very good theory. I think that's quite likely. I wonder also, maybe that's when the Roman sandal came about, because it's got those holes in it so you can protect your feet, but also let the water in as well for a good foot washing. Not sure. I'm not a sociologist or a historian, as you can see, but we are hosting this program together. Stu's in the producer's chair. He'll take your calls. I'll put them to air. If you'd like to join, 0437 774 774 is the number to call. We're about to enter the open line portion of the show. So if there's something on your mind, you can give me a call on 1300 800 222. Whatever you'd like to talk about, 1300 800 222. And then I'll introduce you to an Australian musician who went to a high school specifically for musicians, like a Hogwarts for aspiring musicians. And it worked very well when you hear our music coming up after the news. It is now news time.
1: Who will win the AI race? Has gambling become our national sport?
2: Questions. They've never been more important. So the one thing we'll never question is our duty to keep asking. ABC News, keep asking.

0: ABC News with Andrew Kaloupas. Russian President Vladimir Putin has rejected Ukrainian President Volodymyr Zelensky's proposal to have a face-to-face meeting to try to end their four-year war. At an International Economic Forum in St. Petersburg, Mr. Putin described Mr. Zelensky's open letter proposing the meeting as boorish and says he sees no point in it. He's dismissed the idea of holding such a meeting before peace arrangements have been reached.
1: I see no point in meeting. There's only a point for Ukraine because they want to stop the offensive of the armed forces of Russia. What we need is agreements, arrangements, not for 6 months or a year, but for the long term. First, let experts work something out, and then we can meet to sign things.
0: Ukraine has admitted one of its maritime drones self-detonated near the Romanian Black Sea port of Constanta. It says the device had been diverted off course by Russian jamming. Here's the BBC's Nick Thorpe.
2: A huge explosion rocked Dock 78 in the port of Constanta at 10:30 in the morning local time, sending a plume of black smoke over the city. 4 hours earlier, the Ukrainian military informed Romania that they'd lost control of four naval drones, unmanned explosive boats, which have been used with devastating effect against Russian Navy ships in the Black Sea. Thanks to the close cooperation between the two countries, there were no injuries, but it was close.
0: Astronauts sheltering due to an air leak at the International Space Station have been told to return to their normal duties. NASA earlier instructed crew members to shelter inside the SpaceX Crew Dragon spacecraft as a precautionary measure. Russia's space agency says two leaks have been identified and one had already been fixed. This is the moment NASA told the ISS astronauts that something was wrong.
3: Station Houston on Space to Ground 2 for all USOS crew members needs you to execute procedure, EMER procedure 3.4. Crew Dragon established safe haven. And if we need to suit up, we will do that. Once we're inside the Dragon, we will not suit up prior.
0: It's been revealed Andrew Mountbatten Windsor has received rental income from subletting three cottages on the Royal Lodge estate that he leased from the Crown Estate for a peppercorn rent. Here's William Howard Evans.
4: The revelations feature in a report by the UK's public spending watchdog. It's the first report into royal residences in 20 years and shows Mr. Mountbatten Windsor, his family and staff had a total of 12 properties owned by the Crown Estate or the royal household. The amount of rental income the former prince has received has not been disclosed, but the report does show that King Charles pays for the accommodation of Mountbatten Windsor's daughters, Princesses Eugenie and Beatrice, who are not working royals. Buckingham Palace says the report is in line with the royal household's commitment to transparency.
0: Australian farmers say they're disappointed a new Chinese quota on Australian beef looks to fill up in a matter of days. China previously warned Australia it could face an additional 55% tariff on beef imports if it exceeds quotas introduced to protect its own local producers. Australia is already at 90% of its 205,000-tonne-a-year beef import quota. Robert McKenzie of Macca's Australia Black Angus Beef exports up to 30,000 kilograms of beef into China every month, and he says the likelihood of a new quota has risen quicker than expected.
5: It's come around a lot quicker than everyone realised. It's probably disappointing that the market has been flooded with trims and bones and cuts to fill that quota quite quickly.
0: The Western Bulldogs have come from behind to defeat Hawthorn in the AFL at the MCG. Here's Corbin Middlemass.
6: The Hawks dominated the first half, sparked by Nick Watson's three goals and a massive quarter-time melee. But trailing by 29 early in the third, the Bulldogs flipped the script, kicking eight of the final nine goals to register their eighth victory of the season. The Dogs moved to fifth spot on the table, their sixth win this year by a goal or less, as Marcus Bontempelli and Ed Richards starred after half-time. Wayward kicking ruined the Hawks' night, finishing with 17 behinds. Corbin Middlemass, ABC Sport, Melbourne.
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8: Good morning, I'm Ashwin Sedkar. We are covering what matters to you in this portion of the program, the open line. So give me a call on 1300 800 222. Let me know what's on your mind. We had a couple of discussions already today. One of them was about handshaking, and Martin from Darlinghurst says he met Nigel Kennedy, famous violinist, who didn't shake hands but showed him the fist bump. I wonder if that's for insurance purposes. When you're a violinist, your fingers, your hands are very important. You've got to be careful, especially if there's some firm handshakers out there. So that's quite a good idea. I think the fist bump is safer. So yeah, whether it could be greetings, the way we greet each other. Some of you really enjoyed a perfect day. Greg has said minimalism, less is more. God bless Lou Reed. And Tracy's idea of a perfect day, says Tracy. Well, maybe that's a topic. What is your idea of a perfect day? It could be something to do with your lifestyle or something to do with the news, a social issue that's on your mind. Give me a call on 1300 800 222 if you'd like to have a conversation about it. And then later on this hour, I'll introduce you to an Australian musician who's got some lovely new work, and her background was studying high school at a place that really educated you in a way that was gearing you towards a music career. So it didn't matter if you were studying maths or English or science. The idea was you were going to end up in the music industry. So let's get you ready for that career. So we'll have that conversation over this hour, but it always is more enjoyable when you join the program. So give me a call if you'd like for the open line, 1300 800 222.

0: That is Killing Heidi by Weir. Raish in the text message line saying, love Killing Heidi. I'm just about to launch the open line with your first caller. Quick run of the temperatures, though. If you are planning to go outside today, which we should. Brisbane, 22 degrees and sunny. Sydney will be a high of 20 and sunny. Melbourne, 18 degrees, partly cloudy. Canberra, 14, morning frost, cloud clearing. Hobart, 14 and partly cloudy. Darwin, 31 degrees and sunny. Adelaide, 17 degrees with a shower or two. And Perth, 21 degrees and sunny. 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We are about to join that open line conversation. If you would like to express a thought, you can call 1300 800 222. Hello, Mick in Port Kembla.
1: G'day, Ashwin. How are you, mate?
0: Good. How's your night been going?
1: Yeah, not too bad. Thanks, mate. Not too bad.
0: Good. What's on your mind tonight?
1: Mate, just an observation. Back in the COVID days when we obviously had to restrict the contact and, you know, we stopped handshaking and the rest of it, an observation that I sort of come across was how there were women who didn't feel comfortable when hugging or getting people up in their personal space were so relieved that people didn't feel they were entitled to a hug anymore. Oh. And it was probably an older generation of people, and men, like that's, you know, it wasn't just amongst their friends, but older men, you know, that felt they were entitled to a hug when they met someone. Now, me personally, I'm only very close family or very, very close friends. I would attempt a hug or, you know, go into a hug when I saw them.
0: Yeah.
1: I thought it was a very interesting take on the whole contact thing back then.
0: I think you're right. I felt the same level of relief when we stopped cheek kissing, because I'm terrible at the cheek kissing, whether you go in or you don't go. I don't like that method. It's so awkward for me. So when COVID happened, no one had to cheek kiss. So I felt that relief. So I think you're right with the hug.

0: front of taxis. Then we started sitting into the back of taxis. Now we only sit in the back. I feel culturally people automatically now go to the back of a taxi.
1: Yeah, that's right. Well, there's that wonderful ad where the, I'm not sure who it was for, but in America where the guy gets in the front of the cab and the bloke says, oh, you're Aussie. And he said, how do you know that? And he says, well, no one gets in the front of the cab over
0: yeah.
1: here. It was a good little take on a cultural thing.
0: I think so, because we felt it was egalitarian to not be chauffeured around. So you'd always sit in the front and not be chauffeured around. But then now I think everyone's switched over to the back and we realise we're not being chauffeured around. It's just... we're used to this now.
1: Yeah, and even unfortunately, there's probably a safety factor to that
0: yes.
1: as well for drivers, which is very, very unfortunate. But now in the days of Uber, where you know you're in a standard car or whatever, and maybe that sitting in the back is a safety thing for drivers as well.
0: So. Yeah, I think so. Well, nice observations, Mick. Nice to hear from you.
1: Good on you, Asher, and have a wonderful morning.
0: Thank you. That's Mick calling in from Port Kembla. Bill has rung in from Flemington. Hello, Bill.
2: Oh, g'day, Ash. I was going to ask you, if somebody met you on the tram or if I met you, on the street,
0: yeah.
2: would you be offended if I said, oh, well, where are you from?
0: No, I actually don't mind that question at all. I know some people who are of a minority background are offended because it makes them feel like they're an outsider. But for some reason, I don't feel that sensation. I think it's all intention. If someone is making you feel... like you're an outsider and you don't belong, it's the intention that matters. But if someone's just curious as to your background, I've never found that offensive.
2: Yeah, I was saying that to Tracy the other day. We had breakfast in Reedy Ponds and the young waitress, and I said, oh, where are you from? She said, from Nepal. So we ended up having a huge, long, discussion, because Tracy'd been to Nepal. And, we talked for about 5 minutes. So, and then one day I was with my goddaughter and I always like asking her. She said, oh, you shouldn't do that. It's really rude. And I said, I don't want to be told how to think.
0: Yeah.
2: I like to think for myself. I like engaging with people,
0: I think everyone's got different rules, but it's all your intention. I'm sure the way you come across is friendly. No one thinks you're trying to get someone sent out of the country or deported. They just think you want to know where they're from because you're curious. It's how you do it.
2: Yeah, and I think I told you, I worked with lots of different people from all over. Particularly years ago when the Indian truck drivers first started coming, I remember a funny story, Ash. Harpal, I was training Harpal, he was one of the first ones to come. He came out of the toilet and he said, the C word he saw is, written up, Bill, that means buddy. And I said, oh, no, Harpal. And I told him what it means. He goes, oh.
0: Oh, yes.
2: The Kiwis call each other all the time.
0: Yeah, he's probably worked on a few building sites, maybe.
2: No, with the truck drivers.
0: Yeah, with the truck drivers, yeah.
2: Yeah, he heard the New Zealanders using that word.
0: Yeah.
2: And so it was, and I said, no, Harpal, that's not, no.
0: No, good that you sorted that out very early on for him. Do you know the other thing, Bill, I've noticed with Indian culture adapting to Australia is when I go to, after the show, I go to, the local convenience store and I might buy a little chocolate bar or breakfast and they say thank you afterwards. And in India, if you were in India, there's not as much please and thank you. That's not to say it's rude, but they have expressed gratitude with verbs rather than extra words like please and thank you. So that's something they would have had to learn coming to Australia. You have to say thank you and you can almost go, that's a sign you're fitting in because that's what people do here.
2: Yeah. It's interesting, isn't it? And it's like with racism, the people sort of think, only white people are racist. But I used to look after this old Aboriginal horse breaker. And because he was well into his 80s, still riding horses, and he's about 85. But then he went into a nursing home, so I had to look after it. I had power of attorney and everything. And he broke in horses for my dad. And so he's a very close family friend. He'd come and have meals with us and, we're very close to him. But I knew his story. Because he had a little bit of Chinese in him when he was a kid, he got teased by the full blood people. They would say, you're yellow like a dingo.
0: Yeah.
2: And now that stuck with him. Mm. Even when he was an old man, when he got a bit of dementia, he would repeat that phrase.
0: Yeah.
2: And he got out of the nursing home. And, of course, the police took him to this Aboriginal nursing home. They thought he got out of there, And then the people wanted him to go to that nursing home when they found out he was there. And I just said, look, he's very happy. But he didn't want to go there, because He, it's funny.
0: He was

0: worried about how he'd be treated because of his mixed heritage?
1: Well, I knew he didn't feel comfortable. He felt more comfortable with white people. It's funny, isn't it? Because of his... And he'd suffered under white people, yes, too, some discrimination, but worse.
0: There is racism from all angles. I guess, yeah, I mean, I think everyone can be bigoted, whatever their background it is. The only people, what you said, only white people can be racist. The only people I've heard defend that are people on, I guess, the left side of politics who believe in this oppressor-oppressed narrative, and that is if you're part of a dominant group, whether it's in India or Australia, or you have power, and they're saying there's a difference in power, there's a difference between the dominant group making fun of the minority than the reverse. So they're just talking about power, but everyone can be bigoted, everyone can throw slurs at each other, and everyone can be mean to each other.
1: Yeah, mean. That's a good... I think that's a good thing, Ash, being kind to people and being... people can be mean, regardless of who they are. Mm. And it's sort of got to the point of this thinking, you know, and I think, you know, you're right. Most people are nice people,
0: you know.
1: So. I felt like I went to the footy last night. I don't normally go, but I took my mate because he's down from Broome. And... you know, the people are great. You know, I think it's good in Australia. You know, you've got people from both sides on the tram, you know, with different colours. You know, whereas overseas, you know, you've got soccer people, they've got to separate them. And,
0: yeah.
1: You know, so let's hope we never lose that.
0: Let's keep our vibrancy. Tony from Labrador has texted while you were talking to say, if I'm curious where someone is from, I always ask, where is your accent from? So I don't know if that works.
1: Yeah, that's true. Yeah, well, when I was overseas years ago, people would always ask you, where's your accent? Yeah, well, yes, well, you know.
0: But, Bill, if you asked me that, I would say New Zealand, but you weren't really asking that. You might want to know about Kerala and all that kind of thing, so it can get complicated.
1: Yeah. Anyhow, good to talk.
0: You too as well, Bill. Chat another night.
1: See you, mate.
0: Thank you, Bill. They're calling in from Flemington on the open line. Howard has called in from Kilcoy. Hello, Howard.
2: Hello, Ash.
0: What are you thinking about tonight?
2: Fertiliser.
0: Oh, yeah. What's your issue with fertiliser?
2: Well, I've heard that the import of fertiliser, there's going to be a shortage.
0: Oh, yes, because of what's happening in the Persian Gulf.
2: Yeah, 100%. And with the farmers away, they're going to restrict what they're going to plant. So maybe one of your listeners or someone can fill, supply a bit more information with... where's this fertiliser come from? What's the quantity and what's in this fertiliser, and why can't Australia make our own fertiliser?
0: Yeah, if anyone else knows about fertiliser production and what the supply chains might look like over the months ahead, let us know. You can text 0437 774 774. You can call in 1300 800 222. Howard, we'll keep the lines open if someone has a comment on that.
2: Thanks so much, Ash.
0: And thank you for calling in as well. Someone was talking to me. I just made a comment about please and thank you within Indian culture because they use verbs to be polite. And someone said, are people rude over there? I will say this about traveling in India and Australia, growing up between both cultures. There's less please and thank you. Not rude, but when you've got a billion people rather than a small town, people... don't say please and thank you, because if you had to say please and thank you to everyone, you wouldn't get anything done. So there's an unspoken agreement that we'll just get on with things and maybe not say those words. So yeah, in some ways it's a little more brash, but I wouldn't characterize it as rude. Some of the kindest people you'll meet are in the Middle East or India. The hospitality you get as a stranger, being invited into people's homes, getting free curries, it's different. So I think just... dismissing it as rude is missing the nuances of it. But happy to have that conversation. You can text me on 0437 774 774. In the meantime, Tony has called in from Canberra. Hello, Tony.
3: Hi there, and thank you for taking my call via Stuart.
0: Oh, you're welcome. What's on your mind today?
3: Look, the revelation of the ongoing unravelling of formerly Prince Andrew Mountbatten, Ponsonby Smythe, etc., who was reaping financial rewards, by subletting or leasing three properties on royal land and while paying peppercore rent himself to live on that property. It's just disgusting, and it sets a really bad

0: example, and we wonder why there's a lack of trust amongst, as we observe what our leaders do.
1: Yeah.
0: And that goes right across the globe, unfortunately, from Putin to Trump to Epstein, et al. I could go on for the next 3 hours.
1: Well, Tony, can I just slightly move on from Andrew Mountbatten's case, because you're making a wider point about lack of trust in leaders.
0: Yeah.
1: I've watched a lot of, you know, conversations about this because people do not trust their politicians at all. Yeah. What's your solution to it? What kind of life can you lead when you don't have that trust? What do you do instead?
0: Oh, look, you just got to keep, as the previous caller said, keep being kind, keep having hope in love, keep, you know, doing creative practices to try and open things up more, you know, regardless of income. I've been poor all my life, basically.
1: Yeah.
0: But I've been a teacher for 20 years and, you know, all those things inspire me. And regardless of whatever pains I might be experiencing, I just have this ongoing driver, which is fueled by decent morals, I guess. You go.
1: No, I was going to say that's something we can all do, is be kind and be good to each other. I've heard one other idea is building our own systems. If you don't trust the systems that are ruled from a small elite group of people, you build your own. So that's why some people are bartering. They're using currency, Bitcoin. They're everything. They're trying to decentralize, building their own communities, their own currencies, their own everything that's outside of elite control. So I guess that's a direction some people are heading in.
0: Yep. And good. There's good movements across the globe like that.
1: Yeah.
0: And, you know, all power to them.
1: Yeah.
0: There's a common denominator around this sad phenomenon, though, and it's, funnily enough, spins around excess money for these individuals, excess access to power, and it goes right across the social spectrum and more towards the business class, the political class, and classically demonstrated by the pigs at the trough who squirrel huge amounts of money in tax havens. And have governments got the guts to change the laws to regulate that? Nah, because so many of them are invested in themselves. It sucks, to be honest.
1: You're right that politics is not just for the people. It's for those who can influence those in power as well. And I think particularly in the US, where lobbying is a big phenomenon, that you really see it over there. But also, I was just thinking about what we do about it. So constructing our own systems is one way to do about it, and being kind, like you say. So there's only small things we could do. This is the point I was going to make. I was watching a psychologist talk about how when you gain power, you gain more narcissism, less empathy. Yep. It's very hard to treat people well when you're powerful. Yep. So it's such a challenge for those with power to behave that way.
0: Indeed, and a lot of these people rationalise away appalling behaviour, you know, because they're making squid loads, or they're able to influence, you know, significant things, and so their ego gets inflated.
1: Yeah,
0: and that bubble existence that they live in, oblivious to social responsibility and such things, that just goes out the window, and it's just, I don't know. But back to the setting up our own systems, one of the obvious ways we can do that is to elect politicians who, you know, garner trust. Mm. People like David Pocock in the Senate, he's doing wonderful work trying to bring politicians to account who are abusing the system and, you know, advocating for that gas royalties tax. You know, that's a brilliant initiative. Those sorts of initiatives and pushes are really important. So, you know, maybe elect people who you trust and who you know have a track record of really good agitation.
1: Some really good points there, Tony. Thank you for calling in tonight.
0: Yeah, all the best, and thank you.
1: Thank you. Tony there calling in from Canberra. Building our own systems, that's one approach. Greg has called in from Nudgee Beach. Hello, Greg.
2: Hey, good morning. My name is Gav.
1: Good, how are you today?
2: Yeah, not too badly. Yeah, mate, didn't catch the rugby league football scores, please.
1: Oh, Stuart, if you're listening, can you give us an update on the rugby league score? Sorry, I haven't been watching it tonight. It was the Roosters were playing earlier against the Raiders. I think the Raiders were zero and the Roosters must have been 20-something. Oh, Stuart's getting up. But it was a one-way game. Is that the game you're asking about?
2: Yeah, that's the one.
1: Yeah,
2: yeah, thanks.
1: Definitely the Roosters won. Stuart's looking it up. Stuart, yeah, I was watching it. They were kept tryless as well. So actually, I'll let you go now, Greg, and as soon as I have that score, I'll announce it on the radio.
2: Thanks, good boys.
1: Thank you. Actually, while you're here, it's 26-0 to the Roosters over the Raiders.
2: Wow, already.
1: Yeah, one way. Thanks, Greg, calling in. Tracy has rung in from Mooney Ponds. Actually, before I get to Tracy, one more text, because we were talking about politeness and service in India. And Mary's asked me about the caste system as to why people did not say please or thank you. I think that's an interesting point, the hierarchy in the country. I would say the caste system definitely funneled people into certain careers. Like if you were a so-called, and I'm using this word in quote-unquote, lower caste, you were doing more cleaning and manual, menial labour jobs. And so there was that, maybe there's a sense of hierarchy in people based on the jobs they do, which could have led to some impoliteness between people. But if you do go to India, and I go there a little bit, certainly in the cities and in most places, people don't ask your caste. It's not a matter for them. I feel like India is modernising at a very rapid pace. So some of these ideas are, I think, luckily being left behind. Some of the worst ideas are being left behind, fortunately. Tracy has called in from Mooney Ponds. Hello, Tracy.
3: Oh, hi, Ash. What a lovely show again. And I love the idea that people are talking about simplicity as being perfect day, yeah?
1: Oh, yes,
3: yeah, like even the simplicity of music, you know, three chords can make the most amazing music. And who was the caller before who was saying less is more? Like we really do need to pare back things to their essentials sometimes, and stillness, and you know, a single word, you know, a gentle handshake with maybe the hand on the top. Like simplicity is often the best.
1: I think so. It takes the stress out of life, right? If you don't have to think about and worry about too many things.
3: Oh, definitely. The best day of my life was last year, my 60th birthday. I went fishing with a group of Aboriginal women, two generations, so mothers and daughters. And I must say that during that entire day, maybe a maximum of 50 words were spoken.
1: Mm. Yeah, I love that. I went to a clown course. I'm going to bring this back, but the clown was saying that talking kills tension. Sometimes talking it ruins the mood. So you really need to learn to be with other people without having to say anything.
3: There's so much that can be said in silence.
1: Yeah. Yeah. And have you got an Aboriginal heritage, Indigenous heritage, Tracy?
3: No, I've spent 3 years working up with Indigenous people. So, yeah, I've just come home to Melbourne. So, I learnt so much, Ash. I can't tell you how privileged I feel to have walked beside so many Indigenous people up in the East Kimberley and to be welcomed. Like one particular family adopted me as soon as I got there. So I thought I just had one friend, yeah?
1: Yeah.
3: But the entire family is now my family and I couldn't say no to that. So I am auntie to a lot of people. I am mum to quite a few people.
1: Yeah.
3: But, yeah, there's one particular woman I would say is in my heart and she's from Kalumburu, which is Australia's most remote settlement. It's not as remote as far as the crow flies,
1: no.
3: But it's remote as far as it's cut off half of the year. There's no services there. I sent you a photo of the aerial shot of
1: I can
3: horses
1: see it. It's crimson and the water is reflecting the sky like it's pristine. It's beautiful.
3: And so you fly for an hour on the mail plane to get there. You can't get there any other way half of the year. And it's just the most amazing place, Colombaroo. The most amazing people. But I met them when I was in Kununurra, because they have to go to Kununurra, which is an hour away on the plane.

0: trying to get to services. So I was working there, and it was just, they're just beautiful, beautiful people. And I would have thought, because I was worried about a horse there. There was a horse that was looked in bad condition, you know, fly blown injury. Yeah, probably a croc had grabbed its leg. Yeah, and I was worried about it, and I asked a couple of these women, and they said, "Did you see the foal?" And I said, "What?" And they said, "The foal's nearby." And I didn't know what they were talking about. I asked again, and they said, "Well, you know, that one's dying, but another one's coming." Mm. You know, like they didn't feel that sort of pain, because they are in that rhythm of you know, of being in an environment that doesn't require us to worry about those sorts of things.
1: I think there's so many healthy things that you've mentioned. One is not an attachment to things you can't change. The other is they've got a community with each other. The third one is they listen, they can sit silently next to each other. All these really mentally healthy things that they're doing naturally, that's it's really good for you, but the rest of us miss out on if we live fast urban lives.
0: And attach things like words and want to make meaning all the time. Yeah. It is meaning, just being. Mm. Just being is meaningful.
1: Be rather than do. Sometimes we need to remember that.
0: Exactly. And all these people racing around thinking they're productive. Are they really? Are they having a good day racing around like idiots?
1: No. You know, sometimes before the program, I just go upstairs to the top level of the ABC, just breathe in and out, and just the simplicity. You feel happier. Just going, life is just as basic as an in and out breath. Nothing else. It's not software, spreadsheets, phone calls. It's really just that in and out breath. And when you come back to the basics, you lose some of that stress.
0: Absolutely. Breathe. That is such a simple thing. Breathe.
1: That's all it is. Just be rather than do. Tracy, lovely to talk to you again.
0: You too, Ash. Love your show.
1: Tracy, it's such a very soothing picture that's come in. Tom has said, so right with your comment around people gaining in power, gaining narcissism and losing empathy. Saw it so frequently and culturally in the hierarchical policing system during my career. Generally good people losing a sense of humanity. Tom in Whittlesea. That is a problem, isn't it? When you gain power, how do you still behave decently when you've got people who you can do nasty things to? How do you not? It's a real temptation for people. So we'll finish up the open line with George, who's called in from Lakemba. Hello, George.
2: Oh, g'day, Ash. I was discussing this with your producer, Stuart, before, and I thought it was apropos. That's why I kind of thought I'd ring in, since there was a lot of discussion this morning about cultural differences and how different perceptions. And I coincidentally, I went to a comedy roast of interesting. It was actually to celebrate 100 years of the Consul General of Greece being in Sydney, and they'd brought out some comedians from Greece to have a bit of a comedy debate with some Greek Australian comedians about the differences in the societies. Because as I've sort of noticed, as one of my theories, and I think it's been a lot of sociologists agree that sometimes diaspora communities can hold on to more traditional values of the original society, and then when they go back to the mother country, especially if they immigrated from there, they find that things might have changed a lot more, and certain things that they thought might be bedrocks of the society might not actually be bedrocks.
1: Very much. I've noticed that directly with the Indian community, yes.
2: Yeah, I thought that might be it, yeah. And, it was quite fascinating. They basically started off with doing each comedian, there were three on each side, did some stand-up sets, so which were kind of based on their experiences of, you know, being either a Greek Australian or a Greek. Yeah. And then in the second half, they had an interesting kind of, they called it a roast, so it was more a kind of a communal question and answer, where they put up these questions. So like the Greek comedians had to answer questions about Greek Australian identities, obviously they might not be familiar with, and vice versa, the Greek Australians had to, you know, answer questions about about, you know, Greek celebrities they possibly might not have been familiar with, and the audience also voted on it to see if anybody, you know, who knew what, and to see if the Greek Australians in the crowd, and there are also some Greeks who were visiting. It was absolutely fascinating to see, you know, what was common knowledge and what wasn't. And, you know, obviously sporting personalities tend to be something that people have a bit more of an idea. Like, there's a question about Ange Postecoglou, which obviously a lot more people knew the answer to than you might think. But
1: you enjoy getting an insight into that world that you hadn't seen so often.
2: Well, yeah, it's always fascinating to, because obviously, you know, Europe is a long way away, as we know, and while there is a bit of backwards and forwards, you know, don't get to see it that often. I mean, you rely on reading, you know, the Greek newspapers or looking at Greek websites and things like that. But, you know, it is a very strong connection because there are so many Greeks, people of Greek heritage here. And I think the same thing's happening now with Indians, of course, as you know.
1: You really do hold on to the past. And the people who come here are generally professionals, doctors, lawyers, engineers, or students. But the people back home who are changing the culture, they're not necessarily professionals. They might be artists or innovators who are just, and so they just leave the diaspora behind because they change the culture so much at home. And the diaspora who are busy doing GP work or nursing, they just can't keep up with all that artistic and cultural change.
2: Yeah, and there are some quite bizarre sort of things that have come up. This is not a Greek thing, but I've noticed because I go a lot to some of the universities to go attend lectures and other things and seminars, and I noticed, I think it's particularly the University of New South Wales in Sydney, which has got a lot of Asian students. When I went into the toilets there, I noticed that they had stickers there, which were sort of showing people, you know, sort of, in kind of graphic mode.
1: Right, the method.
2: Squatting on toilets.
1: The method of
2: and having like

0: you know, Ghostbuster crossers, they don't do that.
1: Yeah.
0: Because obviously they bring over this idea, which obviously sanitation, you know, standards might not be quite as
1: I think they have a squat toilet in the US where you, sorry, in the Asia where you bend down, and they have a sitting down toilet here. So the picture is saying this is not a squat toilet, this is a sit down toilet. I always thought that's what that cartoon is explaining.
0: Yeah, well, I've noticed that there's actually been some interesting crossover because there's a local leagues club near me that actually, because of the popularity of it with Asian people, they've actually installed a proper squat toilet amongst the regular
1: sit-downs.
0: Can you believe that? So, cultural appropriation is happening. So there might be a few more squat toilets appearing out.
1: Wow.
0: So hopefully the local Australians might not get freaked out by that.
1: It's good for your thighs anyway, George. It's nice to talk.
0: Exactly, yes, a benefit there.
1: Very much. Lovely to talk to you again, George.
0: Cheers.
1: George there, calling in for Lakemba. And thank you all for your conversations during the open line.
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1: I would like now to introduce you to a musician born and bred in Brisbane and inspired by her father to pick up the guitar and play. Lottie McLeod is one of the rising stars of the Australian music scene. She's got quite an indie folk sound, has an EP out and another one coming out in a few months. Definitely a singer-songwriter to watch. So this is when I spoke to her just before the program began, and we'll conclude with one of her songs after this.
3: I've always been doing singing lessons. I kind of picked it up when I was little, wanting to do hobbies outside of school. Yeah, I started off with piano, and then I did singing lessons, and then I kind of started doing musical theatre stuff as well. I did some community plays, and then I kind of grew out of it a little bit. I put it down for a bit, and then in quarantine, I wanted to do something. So my dad taught me how to play guitar, and once I learned some chords, I went to this music school, and kind of when I went to that music school, I learned how to write songs there and kind of been doing it ever since.
1: Okay, so it started out really passing the time. You wanted to fill up the COVID boredom time, and your dad jumps in with the guitar training. What kind of training did he give you? Was it more AC/DC? Was it Paul McCartney? What was his vibe?
3: Oh, well, he loves AC/DC. But no, the first song we learnt was actually Don't Look Back in Anger by Oasis.
1: Yeah.
3: So yeah, that was my first song that I learnt.
1: So he was getting you into a kind of a Britpop zone of music.
3: Yeah.
1: Did that stay with you? Did his influence stay with you? Or did you find your own direction where something else appealed to you when it comes to making music?
3: I definitely have, my own direction now, but I wouldn't have that direction, I think, without learning what he loves and, you know, because even the lyrics and that music from his time is amazing. Mm. So I have so many influences from that as well.
1: Yeah, Don't Look Back in Anger, Champagne Supernova. There were some great Oasis songs. But where did you end up going? What drove you as a musician? Are there any influences that you can share with us?
3: Yeah, absolutely. Phoebe Bridgers was the first love that I had when it came to songwriting. I think she's the artist that really inspired me to do it myself. Probably her. I was known for loving her in school, and I owe a lot of my inspiration to her.
1: Does the town of Brisbane show up in your music at all?
3: Yeah, actually, a little bit. I have a song called So Much Better. I have a lyric that says it's me against the rest of this city. Yeah, I feel like I definitely have influences from different bands in Brisbane as well.
1: You studied at the Music Industry College in Fortitude Valley, which is quite different to other high schools. Can you explain what the difference was and why it suited you?
3: At Music Industry College, you get taught all of the same subjects, but it's all based around the music industry. So at that school, I learnt all I needed to know about the industry, and also just, like, you know, English, it was about songwriting, and maths, I remember I budgeted for a tour, and all of those things taught me a lot about what I'm doing now as an artist.

0: practice.
1: Oh, that's really interesting. So every subject is tailored to the music industry in some way.
0: Yeah, it's really cool.
1: Oh, that's a lovely way to put it. What kind of lessons did you pick up that have stuck with you about the business?
0: Well, probably doing my EPK. I remember doing that in school, and that's something that I very much had to take with me now.
1: Can you explain that acronym for people?
0: Electronic press kit. It sounds really, you know, small, but just little things like that that I would have had no clue how to do if it wasn't for MIC. Budgeting for a tour was awesome. You know, I've had to do that now. And also just little, in English, I did little brain activities of had to get me out of writer's block, and those things I take with me now. And yeah.
1: So in English class, was it less Shakespeare and more Bob Dylan and Morrissey and people like that?
0: Yeah, I guess so. Yeah. I remember I did I forgot who it was about actually, but I did a whole assessment just about an artist. I forgot who I did it about, but yeah, it's really cool.
1: What parts are you naturally drawn to? Do you feel like you're more of a writer or a melodist? What pulls you more naturally in this industry?
0: I definitely think lyrics are my strong suit. I'm definitely not the best guitarist in the world. I would love to get better, and that's something I'm trying to do every day. But lyrics are what excites me the most, and what you go through my notes up on my phone and it's just full of different lyrics and song ideas. I love really thinking hard about words and different ways to say things. So yeah, definitely the lyrics.
1: Yeah. Can you tell us more about songwriting? You went to school and you studied it, and you seem to have a natural affinity for it. What can you share with us about lyric making?
0: I think for me, I just feel like if it feels hard to say or a little bit uncomfortable, that's probably what makes it the right thing and what people resonate with the most. I've definitely had my best reactions to my songwriting when it's lyrics that I've questioned saying myself. So yeah, that's probably for me.
1: Can you just take us into that a little more? Saying something uncomfortable or awkward, tell us a bit more about the barometer you're using to write the feelings that let you know this is worth writing about.
0: Well, I'll use an example. My song called Important to You that I put out earlier in the year, it's about mental health in a relationship, and the last lyric is you'll end up threatening your life. I've seen the photo proof. I don't want to be important to you. I'm the reason you're alive, and without me there's no use. I don't want to be important to you. And I think when I wrote that, I definitely thought about it and whether it was an okay thing to say or whether if people would connect with it or not, or if it was just me. But I feel like if I relate to it, then there's definitely someone else out there that relates to it as well. Yeah.
1: Yeah, no, very, very beautifully put that. There's a certain intensity to it, and I think you're hunting for the intensity sometimes. So I see what you're saying. And now the other side for you is looking for that musicality. How do you get better at that side of the industry? Do you still take lessons, or are you watching YouTube videos, or just is gigging the way to get better?
0: Yeah, I need to take lessons. I haven't gotten there yet. That's a goal of mine this year, to do some guitar lessons. But also I have friends who are just amazing at their instruments, and I'm always asking them questions and watching what they're doing. And even I try and use songs that I love and look at what chords they're using and see if they're different to what I've usually been doing. So I just kind of challenge myself to not stick to the same rhythm all the time.
1: And I suppose chords can make people uncomfortable or just add that intensity too, right? You can really massage the emotional journey of the audience if you'll get good at chords and harmony. You went to North Carolina recently. Tell us about that experience.
0: Yeah, I went to North Carolina to record with a producer called Caleb Wright. I've been listening to an artist that he works with for probably 4 or 5 years now, and only a couple of years ago I followed him on Instagram just out of a random stalk one day. And yeah, he followed me back and complimented a song that I'd put out, had recently put out at the time. And I just kind of shoot my shot and asked if he was free at the time I was going to be there. And we spent 2 days recording together, and it was one of the best experiences of my life.
1: What was his input into your music?
0: It's different for everyone, I think. I just felt like I didn't really need to say much to him. He just kind of knew what I was thinking, with very few pointers and references. He just kind of got the feeling with the song. And I guess him being a writer himself, he probably had an aspect of emotion, like connection with the song, and could kind of, yeah, just hear where I was coming from. And we just could kind of workshop that together and build it from scratch.
1: We hear of Australians going to Nashville, which has quite a well-trodden path for music. Is there anything about North Carolina as a musical scene? Does it have its own vibe, landscape? Does that turn up in the kind of music that gets made in North Carolina?
0: I didn't actually see much of North Carolina when I was there, but the studio I recorded in was amazing. And there's an artist called MJ Lenderman that I really love, who's from North Carolina as well. And his vinyl was in the studio, and there's the very alt country that I am inspired by that's coming out of North Carolina at the moment. And I just think it was really cool being in that space when those are the kind of inspirations that I'm looking up to at the moment.
1: Yeah, it seems like you're adding a lot of different elements to your musical life. Where do you see this career going for you locally?
0: I feel like my genre is going to be growing as I grow, and it's going to be changing all the time. I feel like I'll always be in that indie singer-songwriter area, but I love playing with different genres and different instruments. But I would love to tour as long as I can and just keep growing my audience around the world, and hopefully one day be doing it full time. I think that's the goal for me mainly, is to be living off my music and to not have to work a casual job on the side.
1: Yeah, like, it's so hard, isn't it, to fully escape the casual job. What do you do? What kind of work do you do to support your music?
0: Yeah, I work in front of house. It's really chill, and I'm really grateful for my job.
1: The other good thing about front of house is you get to talk to people. So do you get to pick up stories and nuances about people that you can use in your songs?
0: I haven't done that yet. That's a good idea though. I would say I am constantly going into the bathroom at work and recording a sneaky little voice memo in my phone okay. when ideas strike, whispering as quiet as I can.
1: So just, you have a whole lot of whispered songs in your phone.
0: Yeah. A lot of them I don't really come back to either. It's just, can't really understand what I'm saying.
1: Oh, that's fun. So is it a musical, is it a melody that comes to you, or an observation about people that comes to you that you sing about?
0: Sometimes it's mainly just a melody, I think, at work. It's both a lot of the time. Sometimes I'll pull out my notes app and write a lyric that I come up with, or sneak into the bathroom and sing in my phone. It's kind of 50-50 for me, to be honest.
1: Do you have to check that no one's in the bathroom before you launch a melody?
0: Yeah, I do have a little look around beforehand, see if anyone's there.
1: So no one knows the secret of yours at the moment?
0: Well, everyone does now.
1: That's a good technique. I like it, to store these, because sometimes a great creative idea disappears within seconds, right, if you don't put it down.
0: Yeah, exactly. I hate to lose it.
1: Can you tell us about this song, Sunburnt?
0: Yeah. Sunburnt is about an experience I had where I was dating someone, and it was going really well, and he broke up with me after 3.5 weeks, and I was really sad about it, but I also felt kind of silly about feeling sad about it because it was such a short period of time. So I kind of wrote this song in a moment of, I'm just going to be disappointed and sit with this and kind of let it be and let it pass, but just kind of allow myself to feel a bit silly and sad. Yeah.
1: Love it. That was that complexity of emotion that you were talking about earlier, because that is some

0: mood. I feel sad, but I shouldn't feel sad at the same time. So that's a
1: I feel stupid.
0: Yeah, very much so. Lovely way of putting it. Lottie McLeod, thank you for your time today.
1: Thank you so much for having me.
0: This is that song that Lottie was mentioning, Feeling Stupid, but also Justified. This is Sunburnt.

0: beautiful song. That is Lottie McLeod, if you'd like to look her up. Lottie McLeod with Sunburnt here on ABC Radio Overnights. We're about to arrive at the news, and afterwards I'll take you to a Viking festival. If you'd like to discover your inner Viking, stick around. It's coming up.
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5: ABC News with Andrew Kaloupis. Russian President Vladimir Putin says he sees no reason to meet Volodymyr Zelensky. The Ukrainian president had published an open letter proposing the two leaders hold face-to-face talks to end the war. Mr. Putin has labelled the correspondence rude and insincere. When asked at Russia's annual economic forum in St. Petersburg whether he would meet the Ukrainian leader, Mr. Putin said, not at the moment.
6: I don't see the point in meeting with Zelensky. There's only a point for the Ukrainian side to stop the advance of our armed forces. That's all. But we need agreements, not for 6 months, not for 3 months, but for the long term.
5: Astronauts on board the International Space Station have been told to return to duty after an earlier gas leak almost prompted their evacuation. William Howard Evans reports.
6: The five crew members were ordered to assume an elevated safety posture as two Russian cosmonauts attempted repairs on two separate leaks. This involved the crew moving inside the docked SpaceX Freedom spacecraft, which is a designated safe haven. They were also told to put on their spacesuits so they were ready to undock and return to Earth at short notice. This directive was cancelled shortly after, though, with Russia saying one of the two leaks has already been fixed. This is not the first time the station has had to deal with this problem. The cracks responsible have persisted on and off for about 6 years.
5: New Zealand's Prime Minister Christopher Luxon is visiting Australia this weekend for an annual meeting with Anthony Albanese. Isabella Tolhurst reports.
7: Christopher Luxon and Anthony Albanese are expected to discuss economic resilience and the Indo-Pacific when they come together for their annual meeting today. This year, the pair will meet in Noosa in Queensland. The leaders say they'll look for opportunities to deepen defence and security operations and enhance cooperation in the Pacific. They're expected to discuss how Australia and New Zealand can boost prosperity, particularly in the context of the fuel crisis. Mr. Luxon arrived in Noosa last night and attended a reception hosted by Mr. Albanese ahead of today's official meeting.
5: The UK's public spending watchdog has revealed the King's brother, Andrew Mountbatten-Windsor, received rental income from subletting cottages on land he leased almost rent-free from the Crown Estate. Here's Europe correspondent Mazoe Ford.
8: This was the most detailed review ever of royal property arrangements. The UK's National Audit Office report showed Andrew Mountbatten-Windsor received an undisclosed rental income from subletting three cottages on the Royal Lodge estate that he leased from the Crown estate for a peppercorn rent. His lease allowed this, but critics say rental income should have gone back into the Treasury to fund public services, not into the royal family's coffers. A Buckingham Palace spokesperson said the report was in line with the royal household's commitment to transparency. Mazoe Ford, ABC News, London.
5: Five illegal tobacco shops have been ordered to close for 90 days, and more than $250,000 in products have been seized during an operation in the New South Wales Hunter Valley. Police and Health Department inspectors visited six businesses in central Cessnock this week, closing down five of them. They confiscated more than 200,000 cigarettes, loose leaf tobacco, vapes, and nicotine pouches with an estimated street value of about $260,000, along with $33,000 in cash. Police say investigations are continuing and additional enforcement action, including prosecution, may occur. British actor Anthony Head has died at the age of 72 following complications with pneumonia. He was best known for his roles in TV shows, including Buffy the Vampire Slayer, Ted Lasso, and Little Britain. In sport, the Sydney Roosters have recorded a 26-0 victory over the Raiders on a chilly night in Canberra. Here's Andrew Moore.
2: It was 1 degree when the game ended, but the Sydney Roosters were on fire, particularly in the first half, racing to a 22-0 lead. Mark Nwanganitawase scored early, but then in the second part of the second half, 3 tries in 10 minutes, Nwanganitawase crossed again. So did Hugo Savala and Reece Robson. Meanwhile, at Amy Park in Melbourne, the Melbourne Storm, with Cameron Munster leading the way, defeated Newcastle 32 points to 30 to make it 4 wins from their last 5 games.
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0: Good morning. We have 3 priorities in this hour. 1, work out what's happening in the markets. 2, help you understand your inner Viking. We'll go to a Viking festival. And 3, work on our grip strength. Apparently it's very important for our health, so we'll stick around for that one. Sorry, Stu just messaged me mid-sentence. So stick around for that conversation about how to work on your grip strength. But if you'd like to join the program, you can call me as well, 0437 774 774. Plenty of texts from you enjoying Lottie's work. What wonderful music that was. So we'll reply to your text directly if you'd like to listen to Lottie McLeod's music in more detail. I'm sure you'll hear from her many times as the years progress. Very talented artist. Scott Hamilton, though, business and finance commentator, is joining you now to take us into the world of the markets. Hello, Scott.
9: Good morning, Ashwin. How are you?
0: I'm well, thank you, this morning. How are the markets looking today?
9: Yeah, look, there's a little bit of red out there. The word of the day, having said that, comes in terms of the US labour market, is that resilience. And look, the US Bureau of Labour Statistics, well, they've just released their data for May. And what we can see is that US payrolls have increased by 172,000 jobs in May. It was far more or far greater than was forecasted, with a plus 88,000. So it certainly was impressive numbers this morning. US employment, well, that remained steady at 4.3%. But over the last 3 months, interestingly enough, in the US, we've seen jobs increase by more than 550,000 people. So really, it's one to start to watch there. But the areas of most gains we saw were leisure and hospitality up 70,000, that local government up, healthcare up 35,000. But what is interesting is that the US Federal Reserve, or the US Central Bank, as we know, what meets this month, in fact, on the 16th and 17th of June. And whilst the US cash rate currently sits in a range of 3.50% to 3.75%, the question will be asked, will there be change? Now, most economists in the US believe there will be no change this month. But having said that, the US labour market, if it continues its gains over the next few months, there will be mounting pressure for a move in the future. And certainly the futures market sort of suggesting a potential December rate rise in the US. That's one to watch there. But if I look at markets in the US, they're all currently down on the back of the data and the fear or concerns around rate rises. We saw S&P down over 2.4%, the New York Stock Exchange down, and the Dow Jones currently down 653 points, or down 1.27% to 50,908 points. Look, here at Australia yesterday, we finished the week down. That's certainly day down close at 61 points at 8,625 points. Asia was down. Europe was mostly down. Well, the FTSE just ticked up 7 points to 10,368 points. The Aussie dollar was mostly down on the crosses, currently down to 70.55 cents to the US dollar, but slightly up against the New Zealand dollar at $1.21 to the Kiwi. Oil was off $2.90, or down 3.12% to $90.14. There is some hope that there may be some good news out of the Middle East this week, but that's one to watch there. Gold was down $140.10 to $4,364.90 US an ounce. And in terms of data for next week there, Ashwin, here domestically in Australia, we're looking at building approvals for April next Wednesday, the 10th of June. But as we know, of course, today, over 80 years ago, D-Day and Operation Overlord, so one to be very much remembering our military men and women going forward.
0: Very much. Thank you for sharing that with us today, Scott.
9: You have a great day. Thank you so much, Ashwin.
0: That is Scott Hamilton there, our business and finance commentator I will introduce you to the world of the Vikings very soon. Helen has called in from Nil. Hello, Helen.
10: Hello, Ashwin. My goodness me, it's another month going past, and here we are. You know, the first Saturday of the month in Nil. And we've got the Nil CWA pop-up shop today. And that's with Devonshire Morning Tea. And, of course, proceeds to ongoing improvements to our little CWA rooms. By the way, it was built in 1937. So that's going back a long way. And the Nil Book Fair. That's also this morning. And proceeds go to the Nil Aviation Heritage Centre. And that place out of the aerodrome is open all weekend. Now, over to Parrot, there's a town garage sales. 8 homes, I believe, are open from 9 till 1 today. And then further up at Rainbow, the Archive and Historical Society open day tomorrow, being Sunday, with a light afternoon tea, okay, provided 2 o'clock till 4. But, Ashwin, for those golfing people, keen golfers, Surviston Golf Week, that's further up towards the South Australian-Victorian border, and that's a fabulous big railway station, if we all remember and know about that. That's a big golf time is Thursday 11th to the 14th, and then

0: railway station, and I was waving to some people going through to Adelaide, and there was a family that got off, and do you know, they thought, no, we're coming up to Neil for the long weekend, we're going to Park Run. They're great Park Run people. Anyway, I didn't have a big enough car for them, and there was about seven or eight of them, so I took Auntie up to one motel and got her all settled in. Then I thought, well, I better come back with a bigger car and pick up everybody. But on the way, I saw that they were all walking up to the zero. So there you go. You know, free taxi service. It's a love job, Ashwin.
1: It's a high
0: job.
1: It's a high energy job, but you're doing it. You've still got plenty of energy left over, Helen. So
0: absolutely, Ashwin. Thank you so much. Bye, everyone.
1: Let's also, I just mentioned I'm going to take you to the world of the Vikings very soon. But before we get to the Vikings, let us explore Australian history in a little more detail. We're heading to New South Wales now. Every June long weekend in a small town called Grenfell in New South Wales, there's a celebration of its most famous son, the writer Henry Lawson. The Henry Lawson Festival of the Arts has been running for 69 years, and in 2026, Belinda Power is the festival president, and I spoke to her a little earlier on about the festival.
2: So Henry Lawson's parents came here during the gold rush, and they came at the end of it. So there was no or very little gold left by the time they got here. So Henry was born in a tent on the gold fields. There's an obelisk in Grenfell that's been erected, and his mother and his daughter came, and a tree was planted where that is. So they left very shortly after he was born, and he never actually returned to Grenfell.
1: So after the gold ran out, nothing else was found. I think there was manganese later, wasn't there? But was there just a period of time where people didn't know what to do in Grenfell?
2: Well, I suppose there was all the money that was made from the

0: writing, capturing the time of Australia back then?
1: Look, I think he wrote about his travels all throughout New South Wales to, you know, working in the shearing sheds, the long walks that he did. There were lots of stories and lots of characters that he created. So our theme this year is legends and larrikins, and really Henry created a lot of those characters in his stories and poetry.
0: So the entries that you're receiving and that you have over the last few years, does anything stand out to you about the way people are writing in Australia these days?
1: That's an interesting question. I would say from my point of view, it's really varied. Like, some will write about the past, but then there are people who are writing about the future. And yeah, that's a really difficult question.
0: I wonder, because I can imagine in Henry's time, people would write about the land. The verses of Henry's that are very much about the land, and even he talks about Grenfell and the gold from that place. I'm just wondering, do people still talk about the land and the bush, or have they moved on to something else?
1: No, look, I think when you're talking about the bush, there is so many things that happen. So it's, you know, going through drought. The floods that we had a couple of years ago is a perfect example with what happened in a small community not far from here, Eugowra. The whole town was nearly wiped out, and there were people that passed away, and that there was no warning of that flood coming. So, you know, people write about that devastation and, you know, how you get through that. And really getting through mourning people's deaths and children's deaths and those sort of things, like, it was far more common in Henry's day, but today it does get highlighted in some of the writings that we do receive.
0: Oh, that's good. So people are using that writing in quite a cathartic way to deal with some of the difficulties that they go through. When does it all kick off? If someone wants to join the festival and be there, what's the plan for this weekend?
1: So Saturday morning we have the Poets Breakfast. So that'll start around about between 8 and 9. Then we have a show with Mel and Susie. That starts at 11. They've got one at 11 and 2. They're bush poets. We've got the children are performing at 10 and 10:30. So we've got the public school, their marimba performance and poetry recitals by St. Joseph's. Then we've got the town band, of course, who will join in the parade, which will kick off at 1 o'clock. So we're receiving quite a few entries in the parade. So that should be good fun as well. And in the afternoon, we've got a busking competition that will go from 2 to 4. Our art and photography galleries are open for the whole weekend, every day. That includes some Indigenous art, and we've got a wattle display by Landcare about our wattle trail in Grenfell that we'll highlight later in the year when all the wattles bloom.
0: It's quite a lot of different activities. Is this one of the main festivals in town, or does Grenfell have a lot going on throughout the year and it ebbs and flows?
1: Look, this is our major festival, I would say. So that was just Saturday. I mean, Sunday we've got car show and bike show in the main street as well, and some more music. So, and the, like I said, the galleries are all open during the day.
0: That sounds like a lively time. If someone's never been to Grenfell before, where is it and what's the easiest way to get there?
1: So Grenfell is about 4.5 hours west of Sydney, down the Great Western Highway, or you can come down the Hume Highway and turn off at Yass and come through Boorowa and Young. From the north, you come through Parkes and Forbes. So we're sort of in the middle of New South Wales, really.
0: Is it quite a calm and lovely place to live?
1: It's beautiful. Not a better place on earth. Grenfell's the centre of the universe.
0: I love that way of looking at it. It just seems like a really charming place. I was Googling it just before. It seems like it's quite far away enough to escape the bustle of the city, but there's enough going on to keep people happy throughout the year.
1: There certainly is. There certainly is. There's lots going on all the time in Grenfell, but this is our major. The main street's shut for the 2 days. And I don't think I mentioned our Dramatic Society, who

0: We've also got performances on as well.
1: Oh, what kind of drama do they do?
0: Every year they do a different play. They're playing or going to be doing their plays on Saturday night and Sunday afternoon. So going, I think it's called this year.
1: And what's the website to follow along with the festival?
0: It's henrylawsonfestival.com.au.
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1: That was Belinda Power from the Henry Lawson Festival. Let's move on to another subject. Now, when I was at school, there were three groups of people that others seemed to have the most fascination with. There was the Egyptians, the samurai, and the Vikings. This weekend, there is a Viking festival that will allow you to explore the culture of these people, bust some myths, embrace their traditions, maybe explore some of your own inner Viking. Joining you now to explain how we can get into it, you are joined by Mark Borsa, who is from the festival. Hello, Mark. Sorry, 1 second. Now have you uploaded correctly. Hello, Mark.
3: How you going, mate?
1: Good, thank you. Can you tell us about this Viking festival? What's on offer there?
3: Okay, so we're currently at Victor Harbour in South Australia, and we're going to celebrate everything to do with Viking life and combat and quite a bit of fire, I think. So, life and death of the Viking warriors.
1: So is it very warrior-focused, or is there another element to the Vikings that we don't know about? Were they skillful poets, for instance?
3: Oh, of course, yeah. So we do have a minstrel, but a Viking version, who is going to be our MC, and we're really leaning into the cultural elements as well as the combat. This is very much a bit of fun. Yeah. We're not looking to be 100% historically accurate. We want to, the Vikings themselves are a bit of enigma because they did a lot of their stories through saga, through voice. So we lean into the sagas and we lean into the TV shows and we lean into the fun.
1: Okay, well, tell us about the combat side of things, because that's what you opened with. What does Viking combat involve?
3: Well, they were actually quite advanced. They had chainmail hauberks and steel helmets, steel blades. They used to have iron, but begin to put in the ash of their fallen warriors

0: from their pyres into their iron, and they started to create steel. So the idea that you could have an ancestral blade with the souls of your ancestors in it was something that the Vikings would really enjoy.
1: There's a brutal romance using your ancestor as a sword.
0: Yes, very much so.
1: Okay. I love it. That's a real, there's a machismo to the Viking culture. Is that part of the appeal for people today in the modern day?
0: Well, I think it's just the idea of being able to, you know, get all your mates on a boat and row across the ocean. And if you make it through the storms, you get to a brand new land, meet new people.
2: Yeah.
0: Whether you meet them peacefully or not is up to you and your mates. But I think there is sort of freedom in the idea of a Viking lifestyle. Oh,
1: they're like a culture built around the road trip.
0: Yes, of course.
1: I like that, yeah, the perspective, just an adventurous people. There's definitely a spirit of adventure to them, which we all admire. There's also mentioning, you talked about boats. There's a boat being burnt as well this weekend. What's the significance of boat burning?
0: Well, we all know the image of the Viking ship being burnt on the ocean. You know, we have a Viking chief that has passed away, and you put them onto a boat, and with all the sacrifices, and they burn the boat. Now, unfortunately, I don't think the government will quite like us to sacrifice

0: you will also take us into the Viking camp. Can you explain what a Viking camp looks like?
1: Yeah, so we actually have an amazing group called the New Varangian Guard. The Varangian Guard in history are a group of individuals that would be chosen from the most powerful Viking warriors would go serve under the Byzantium Empire as bodyguards. So you would have groups of Vikings traveling down the Slavic regions towards Byzantium in order to get employment under the Byzantiums and trade with them. So we have a living history group that actually reenacts the lifestyle of what these traveling Viking groups would do. So they have the old canvas tents. They eat traditional Viking food. They dress traditional, and they craft their own. I suppose it's leather and leather clothing and weapons.
0: Okay, so there was a diplomatic element to them to connect with these Eastern Orthodox Christians and perhaps restrain some of their more rougher tendencies. They would have had to put on a good show to build bonds across cultures.
1: That's the amazing thing, is that the Vikings themselves were probably the most culturally flexible, funny enough. The trades were incredibly useful for them, so trading was very, very important. They were known as amazing warriors, but traders is definitely their equal, I would say, their equal occupation.
0: What's this strongman group that you have featured?
1: Yes, so we have an awesome strongman group called Tartan Muscle, and they are a Scottish group. And we've got a nice little link between Scotland and Scandinavia, with the Vikings having settled in Scotland quite early in their history. And our strongman group are going to add some Viking elements to that as well, and even adding a little bit of fire.
0: Okay. Well, this is really good. Is this a local festival that's just in your part of the world, or do you spread it around the country as well? Because it feels like the Vikings have got cross-Australian appeal.
1: Well, while this one is our first one we're putting on in Victor Harbour as a organisation, Events and Festivals Australia is actually the largest medieval

0: or during the festival?
1: We do. We do have, like, for example, our MC will act as a daughter of Odin, as they're called. So they're going to talk, say some of the sagas and talk about that sort of stuff as we go. We do like to lean into it, but we're not going to, we don't try to take any fun out of it by being too historically accurate.
0: I mean,
1: we have historically accurate areas, yeah, and we want to lean into it, but we do want to go into a bit of the fun as well.
0: What was the appeal of this Viking culture to you, or is this your cultural heritage?
1: I'm English, so my ancestors would have been running away from the Viking.
0: Yeah.
1: But it is quite possible, you know, like especially in the north of England, that I do have some Viking heritage in me. But personally, I'm actually a history teacher as my background. And so this is personally for me really, really good to get involved in these festivals because I just really enjoy the different cultures, both Viking and medieval.
0: Is it possible you're Norman?
1: It is. I might be Norman. I think the last name might be. It does feel a little bit French, but we just don't know, okay, to be honest.
0: I was trying to fully Vikingize you so you could leave the English behind and just be a Norman Viking for the rest of your life.
1: I do own a kilt, even though I don't have any Scottish, just because it's really cool. So
0: sounds like a lot of fun as well. It's your first one. So did you say it started already?
1: So it's starting today. So we, you know, come about 4 hours, 4 or 5 hours, we open our gates and we start our first one. And we do hope to take it onto the road and, you know, if successful, we can take them all around the country.
0: Okay, this is the Victor Harbour Valhalla Festival. Is there a website or a social media page?
1: Yeah, so if you can go to Victor Harbour Valhalla Festival on Instagram and Facebook, we do also have a website, which is eventsandfestivalsaustralia.com. And there you can get any information on all of our festivals.
0: Okay. Well, Mark, thanks for your time today.
1: Yes, thank you very much, mate. Appreciate it.
0: That's Mark Vorza there from the Valhalla Festival. If you're into some Viking fun, that's one to look into for today. We're approaching the news again. It turns up every hour. So what we'll do is every half hour, sorry, in this block. But what we'll do after that is we'll explore grip strength. Speaking of the Vikings, grip strength is an indicator of your overall health. So we'll look at what you need to know with Gordon Lynch about grip strength. And if there's an overall health question that you'd like to ask, you can give Gordon a call as well. The number you'll need is 1300 800 222. I'm Ashwin Sekhar. It's been fun having you along. Let's talk about grip strength after this.
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0: ABC News. Good morning. I'm Eliza Getzy. Russian President Vladimir Putin has rejected Ukrainian President Volodymyr Zelensky's proposal for a face-to-face meeting to try to end their four-year war. At an international economic forum in St. Petersburg, Mr. Putin described Mr. Zelensky's open letter proposing the meeting as boorish and says he sees no point in it. He's dismissed the idea of holding such a meeting before peace agreements have been reached.
1: I see no point in meeting. There's only a point for Ukraine because they want to stop the offensive of the armed forces of Russia. What we need is agreements, arrangements, not for 6 months or a year, but for the long term. First, let experts work something out, and then we can meet to sign things.
0: Meanwhile, residents in Gaza City say Israel is violating the US-brokered ceasefire deal. It follows Israeli strikes killing 11 people across the city, including women and children. The Israeli military says it was targeting four senior members of Hamas, accusing the militant group of rearming and rebuilding its forces. This resident says the violence needs to stop.
2: We are living in a state of attrition. In the morning, in the evening and at night, this killing is continuous for us. They say the war has stopped. The war has not stopped.
0: Astronauts on board the International Space Station are preparing for a potential evacuation as a gas leak continues to worsen. Apologies, I'll bring you an update to that story, which is that they've been told to return to duty after that earlier gas leak almost prompted.

0: attempted repairs on two separate leaks. This involved the crew moving inside the docked SpaceX Freedom spacecraft, which is a designated safe haven. They were also told to put on their spacesuits so they were ready to undock and return to Earth at short notice. This directive was cancelled shortly after, though, with Russia saying one of the two leaks has already been fixed. This is not the first time the station has had to deal with this problem. The cracks responsible have persisted on and off for about 6 years.
1: Prime Minister Anthony Albanese will meet with his New Zealand counterpart Christopher Luxon for their annual leaders' meeting today. The pair will hold talks in Noosa on Queensland's Sunshine Coast, where they're expected to discuss economic resilience and the Indo-Pacific. The leaders say they'll look for opportunities to deepen defence and security operations and enhance cooperation in the region. Mr. Albanese hosted a reception for Mr. Luxon in Noosa last night ahead of today's meeting. And farmers say the Australian government should have intervened in the beef rollout to China as a new quota looks to fill up in a matter of days. China has warned Australia it could face an additional 55% tariff on beef imports if it exceeds quotas introduced to protect local producers. Australia has already reached 90% of its annual

0: an effort in building a solid supply chain left to hang out to dry.
1: An infectious diseases specialist says it's been a slow start to the flu season. In Queensland, more than 9,000 cases have been recorded, about half the number of the number of cases this time last year. Clinician Dr. Paul Griffin says the numbers were down due to an extraordinary flu season back in 2025.
2: This year is a little bit unusual in how low it is right now, and there's probably a very large number of factors that are contributing. Part of it is that so many people had the flu recently with those record-breaking numbers last year.
1: And in the AFL, Western Bulldogs coach Luke Beveridge has praised his team's spirit after the Bulldogs fought back from 29 points down to claim a 6-point victory over Hawthorn at the MCG. The Bulldogs, led by midfield duo Marcus Bontempelli and Ed Richards, climbed to fifth on the ladder with the 12-5-77 to 9-17-71 victory.

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1: We do also offer a Viking Watch service here at the ABC, and Anonymous writes, there is a Viking festival in Sussex Inlet, New South Wales today as well. I verified it. This has been fact-checked. It is true. It starts in 4 hours, according to the website, which is a good time for most of you, not too early, unless you're in WA. But you wouldn't be. You would be at New South Wales. That's a 9 a.m. start. It's almost like a business day. You can have a 9 to 5 day of Viking fun today. Thank you for your company as well with the Viking chat and everything else we've spoken about. If you've been here for the last 4 hours, one of the themes that came up during the Viking conversation was the importance of strength. And that's what we're about to talk about with Professor Gordon Lynch, the importance of grip strength. What does it reveal about you to have weak or strong grip strength, and how can we improve it? Let's answer those questions after this here on ABC Radio Overnights. This is America.

That is America with Ventura Highway. That's a song to drive to, isn't it? It's very hard to sit still and stand still, I noticed, during that song. Thank you, Mike, as well, for your kind words. Enjoying the variety that the show has taken today. We've had Viking chat. We've gone to rural Australia for Henry Lawson and some writing and poetry. In just a moment, we'll talk about grip strength with Gordon Lynch. Get the phone ready if you'd like to call in, 1300 800 222.

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1: We have spoken this week about, and last as well, about handshakes and what that means culturally. While some cultures prefer a tender touch, the Aussie way has usually been the firmer, the better. But when we think about this in terms of our fitness, what does our grip strength mean and what can it tell us as we get older? Professor Gordon Lynch is the director of the Centre for Muscle Research in the Department of Physiology at the University of Melbourne. With more, hello, Gordon.
2: Hello, Ashwin. I was just thinking about Vikings and what sort of handshake they'd have. I think we're pretty strong.
1: Very firm handshake as well. So how important is a good, strong handshake? What is it actually saying about us?
2: Yeah, so the force that you can generate with your hand has been described as a proxy measure for whole body strength. So that's important because we know that strength is so important for healthy aging. Many studies have looked at that strength as a predictor of good health and weakness as a predictor of negative health. So some examples might be type 2 diabetes, it could be heart disease, cancer, dementia, depression, you know, osteoporosis and so on, or death from any cause. So strength is linked across all of these different conditions. So most studies have looked at older adults, but it covers for children and adolescents as well. So they measure grip strength using what they call a handheld dynamometer. And that's a device that you hold in your hand, you squeeze it as hard as you can, and it measures how much force you're producing. It's very easy to use. You can track measurements over time. It can be something you can use at home or something that your GP will have. It's just an indication of how strong perhaps the rest of your body is based upon your grip strength. That's really important for general activities because we rely, you mentioned about strength generally, we rely on strength and especially power. That's strength with a bit of velocity in there. You know, getting up off a chair or getting off of the toilet, opening a door or cupboard, walking up a flight of stairs, opening jars, all of those different things that we take for granted until they become more difficult to perform. And that's when our quality of life starts to suffer, when we lose muscle strength. So as an example, here's one example of the grip strength. This is one classic study on Swedish army recruits, and they were undergoing a physical exam at the start of their training. And a grip strength was used as part of the measurement. And they found that men with the weakest grip strength in their late teens were 20% more likely to have died by their mid-50s compared with those with moderate or high grip strength. And those at the more powerful grip were the ones who enjoyed a longer, healthier life. And so that's just one of many studies that have tried to track this measurement of grip strength and think about, well, how does it relate to, you know, healthy aging? So poor grip strength, you know, coupled with, say, poor nourishment, that could be about poor immune system health. It could be, you know, you'd be more vulnerable to getting sick, needing to go to a hospital, more complications after surgery, longer hospital stays. You know, you can see where I'm going at this. It's sort of like a downward spiral, and eventually you lose that independence, and ultimately, you know, there's a bad ending. And I think if we can maintain our grip strength over as we age, we can age potentially more slowly, and so you can stay healthier for longer and stronger throughout your body based upon this measurement of grip strength. Now, it's not an infallible measurement. There are also all sorts of things we can discuss about why we might criticize it. But if we can monitor grip strength over time, it could be one way we could identify a decline in our physical performance, which is a step towards that downward spiral and how we can intervene as quickly as we can. You know, I think there are many ways we can do this. It's not just about squeezing. It could be how fast you squeeze it. It could be repeated squeezing, you know, like a fatigue test you can do. Differences between your hands. You can do your right hand and your left hand. Typically, they're going to be pretty similar, but if there are marked differences between them, there are things that you should be discussing with your GP or specialist, because it may be indicating other factors that are at play here, and that's about intervening early if you can identify them. So I think there is a clear indication here that strength generally is very important for healthy aging, but grip strength as a measure, as a proxy measure of that, is an easy way that we can track it, Ashwin, and I think I think it leaves us ways in which we might improve our grip strength. I think our listeners, I'm sure, will have some views about how they do that. And I've got a range of different ways we can try and do that as well.
1: Yes, if you've got a question or some suggestions, you can text 0437 774 774. You can call in as well, 1300 800 222. I have had a text from Kate to say there's a short doco on YouTube about a European grip strength weightlifting competition where huge weightlifters lift enormous weights using only their hands. The person telling the story is a professional rock climber who entered the competition and performed well despite being about 75% less in size and weight than his competitors. Very entertaining and recommended viewing.
2: Yeah, that, see, that's very specific because the rock climbers have the amazing strength or power to body weight ratio, and they've got this amazing ability to grip and hold onto small areas, much more so than just ordinary individuals. So that's about specific strengths related to sports performance, which is just amazing. We're looking at it in a way which is just more generally, I think, and just thinking, well, how do we rely upon these different things for daily living? And I mentioned about opening jars and opening cupboards and things like that, all this recruitment of muscle that we need to perform. So if you want to improve your grip strength, I don't think you necessarily have to do a lot of forearm exercises or gripping exercises. I think they will help. You can squeeze a squash ball and work the muscles of the forearm, the wrist, and the hand, and that will improve overall grip strength as well. But researchers believe that the strength of your hand and your forearm muscles sort of reflect what they can do along with all the other muscles that are working together when you're performing those tasks. So I think it's a whole body exercises program is going to be good. We can concentrate on a few exercises necessarily, with working our wrists, working our forearms and so on. But how we improve those factors will differ from individuals because we're all sort of structured differently. Our skeletons, our anatomical differences between us dictate how much muscle we're going to put on a particular belly of our muscle because it's limited by original part of the muscle where it inserts in different parts there. That's kind of a different in terms of the structure between individuals. So some people put on a lot of muscle, others don't. We're not talking about putting on muscle mass. Mm. We're talking about preserving strength. Different things. We can, as you mentioned, the rock climbers, they outperform the big heavy weightlifters because of that specific strength. So we can work those muscles, we can improve them. But I think exercises, I sort of go on about weight training because it's, I think, the best exercise for all body sort of development. But you can do things like Tai Chi, you can do even walking as an exercise where we're working against gravity and building strength in the legs. It's a whole body approach, not just about working muscles of the wrist. Now, I mentioned always, Ashwin, you always get the all clear from your GP or your specialist to do exercises. Then consider the different ways you can work on your strength. And a good program will look at whole body, not just about one particular area, and thinking about that in relation to all body health and longevity. I think if we can preserve or perhaps gain strength, that means a little less weakness, and that means a greater capacity to perform tasks. From a sensible point of view, it's about maintaining independence. I think that's the really important public health message. It's about training and exercising in a way which is promoting our independence and preserving our quality of life for as long as possible. And I think that's where it all fits in.
1: I think that's very important because we talk about financial planning to maintain our independence, but what's the point if our bodies are breaking down on us and we can't do anything with that freedom? So what you're saying is really important to try and get us to our 80s and 90s if we can.
2: If we can, and not everyone's going to be able to make that, and that's the reality of life, even if you do the right things. But we can work as best we can to give ourselves the best chance to do that. And it's about not relying upon others. I think that's about pride, it's other things, but it's also the quality of the life that you can enjoy as an individual. Now, that doesn't say we've got amazing care for when things go wrong, but I think if we can work together to have a message about strength for living, not just about muscles, I think it's about a reality of training and why exercise is important in our lives.
1: I'll go to Jeff in just a moment, but Angela has said, assuming my love and hated push-ups are a great way to improve grip strength, are they, the push-up?
2: Well, you can do push-ups in different ways, and you've got to be careful if you've got wrist issues. So even if you have wrist issues, you can do those exercises.

0: I'll say to you that I've, over the last couple of years, since I've had this range of autoimmune issues from my surgery, I've had, you know, celiac disease diagnosis and other things. Now I've got osteoarthritis in my hands. I've still trained pretty hard. It does affect certain ways which I grip the bar. In terms of push-ups, you've got to be careful in terms of the wrist angle, but you can do ways, even wall push-ups would be something that I would recommend. If it's hard on the wrist, you can do push-ups against the wall and still get a benefit. So I think Angela's on the money there. It's a very good exercise for all body strength.
1: Gaz has said at 66, I can dead hang for 70 seconds. Should we be hanging off things, Gordon?
0: So a dead hang exercise where you're hanging off a bar is a very good assessment of strength as well. So that idea is that if you can hold your grip and hold the bar while you're holding your body weight is another good way of measuring all body strength. So grip strength is an easy way to do that. You can go into your GP's office, you can be seated, you can hold this dynamometer, you can squeeze it and so on. But there are different ways we can measure strength, and there are different regions of the body where strength is important. The foundations, our legs, we think about the upper body strength, and we think about these dexterity and other things in terms of the grip strength. But holding from a bar with your body weight, what we call a dead hang, All that weight being with gravity puts a lot of strain and other things, whether you have to hold that grip, that's also a tremendous way. And the ability to hold on for longer has been used as an assessment for strength as well. And there are various ways we can plot that over time, making sure that we can preserve how long we're holding. That may be an indicator of all overall strength as well.
1: Jeff has called in from Safety Bay. Hello, Jeff.
2: Yeah, greetings, team. Professor Gordon, it is actually a strength-related question I've got. I don't know whether you have seen the AFL players doing some sort of strength exercise. I've got a tube, an inflated tube that's also got several layers of water, and I'm guessing probably five or six, because the tube's about 1.1 or so, just over a metre long, and they're holding it above their head as with arms extended and doing, you know, stepping exercises or jumping over the little hurdles that they have, or et cetera, or just moving side to side. What's the benefit of that is my question.
0: Yeah, so what they're doing, Jeff, is working especially those core muscles during activity. So when you're performing, if it's AFL players or rugby players or whatever, soccer players, and they're moving the ball down the field, they're working muscles of the core as well as muscles of the legs and upper arms. So it's that core that provides the stability that gives them the ability to weave, the ability to buffer knocks and whatever. So they're holding up this weight above the head and doing those movements that you suggested, because it's not just about the strength of holding that thing above their head, which is going to be an unstable sort of weight that causes the muscles to be recruited in different ways rather than just holding a static weight. The water is moving, so they've got to adjust. So different muscles are being recruited to perform that task. And if we think about the whole body performing that task, if we go down the core muscles of the trunk and so on the inner abdominals, not just the visible ones, but the ones that we're recruiting from around the midsection and around the lower back, that's allowing us to hold that thing and be stable. For hips and then for legs to be able to be performing as we perform, as you said, the stepping exercise and so on, that's a transfer of weight as well. So each time we're doing that, that's causing the muscles to be recruited to stabilize. So we're thinking about this as a more what we call functional exercise or functional training, where we're performing tasks that may be mimicked. If the player is going above the head to grab the ball, there's going to be an ability to then land and be stable, not fall over, the ability to run and bounce the ball and so on, and pass off to someone else. All of that is a recruitment of not just one or two muscles, it's a muscles working in concert. And what they're doing with those lifting of the tires with water and so on is providing that stimulus to the muscles to work in different ways, much more in reality than, say, lifting, using a machine-based exercise or one motion with a dumbbell or barbell. It's about more specific to the type of exercise they're performing. And that's what they're doing. It's really about working those core muscles in concert with the other muscles performing the task.
1: Thank you for calling in, Jeff. I have a couple of questions that have arrived on the text message line, Gordon. Firstly, what does texting do to our hand strength?

0: well, I'm not very good at texting, and as my children have told me. I think it's, so texting on your phone you're talking about?
1: Yes, that's from Jane saying, what does texting do? We're all doing it. Is it weakening our fingers, perhaps, RSI kind of effects?
0: Yeah, I don't think you necessarily get that. I mean, it depends on how much you're using. Of course, that was RSI in sort of the 80s and early 90s was a big factor. It's sort of not as prominent now. I think if we work generally on performing these different exercises, it may help your texting performance. I don't think it's going to be something for most of us where it's going to be an issue. If it starts to become an issue and then you started getting pain and so on from performing it, it is something to be checked out by your GP or your specialist, because you don't want to have it as something which is an underlying issue. So for especially if it's a younger person, they're usually not an issue. But as you're getting older, I mean, I mentioned my own situation, Ashwin. You know, over the last few years, despite doing all the exercises and so on, I'm managed or being managed for different conditions that have arisen as a consequence of something else. And you just have to deal with it. And we're lucky enough to be able to have interventions that allow us to maintain what we do. In terms of, you know, texting on a phone, but holding a pen, typing on a keyboard, using a spanner or a screwdriver, things that we would do on everyday, on an everyday basis, we need to be able to perform exercises like that, which are going to help our functional performance. So that's where overall strength becomes very important. It's not about exercising for, you know, building big muscles. The public health message is working in a way which is sensible and in a programmed way through exercise to preserve that strength and that power that will hold us in good stead for as long as possible, to preserve our quality of life as we get older, our health span, rather than just thinking, oh, I'm going to live longer, but I'm not going to be able to do much with that. That's not the point of why we want to live longer. It's about enjoying life to the full, and we need to be preparing for that through sensible exercise as well. So whether it's texting performance on the phone or general activities, I think that's where the message lies. It's about, exercise and strength and fitness for living.
1: Okay. I think we'll have time for one last text that has come in. It's from Craig in Southbank. I'm 58 and a meat delivery driver, fairly fit, but I've noticed my knees are starting to give me grief when carrying heavy boxes downstairs. I've been taking vitamin D supplements combined with K2 for the last 3 months or so on the advice of a friend, and noticed a lot more consistency and less strain in my movement. My job is very physically demanding with lifting and carrying packaged goods. Do these supplements actually work if you take one a day?
0: The supplements, and there are various supplements that can be taken for joint pain and other things. Some, glucosamine chondroitin is a classic one we've talked about for the last 30 years or so, and it may help some people, but it may not help others. And it may depend upon what condition Craig has as the underlying cause for this. So if it's a minor issue that may be dealt with by something such as a supplement, then that's fantastic. But the reality is that not everyone's going to benefit from that. That's why I always recommend get checked by your GP, and then they may refer you to a physiotherapist who may give you some exercises that will strengthen the muscles around those joints, take the load off those joints in some way and help improve performance. But it may be also, it might be a degenerative condition. It may be that the joints, in terms of between that osteoporosis, it may be osteoarthritis or rheumatoid arthritis. It could be a whole range of different things that could get progressively worse if you don't try and intervene as early as possible. So pain is a bit of a flag there for us. We need to address it as soon as we can. And so early intervention, get it checked. Yeah. And the supplements may work for you, Craig, but it may not work for someone else. That's why you may need to get, I think, checked by a medical specialist.
1: Good advice. Thank you for your time today, Professor Gordon Lynch.
0: Thanks a lot, Ashwin.
1: Gordon is the Director of the Centre for Muscle Research in the Department of Physiology at the University of Melbourne. If we couldn't get to your question, please call again next week. I'm Ashwin Seeker. That is it for Overnights. It is news time.
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0: ABC News. Good morning, I'm Eliza Getzy. Russian President Vladimir Putin says he does not see any point in meeting Volodymyr Zelensky after the Ukrainian leader requested face-to-face talks. The BBC's Steve Rosenberg has more.
1: In St. Petersburg, the Kremlin leader took the stage and the opportunity to respond to Volodymyr Zelensky's open letter. Ukraine's president had taunted him about his age, bragged about Russian setbacks in the war, but proposed they meet to talk peace. The Kremlin leader wasn't having any of it. Parts of this letter are plain rude, Vladimir Putin said. What's this for? To bring about talks or to make that impossible? I think it's the latter.
0: Astronauts sheltering due to an air leak on the International Space Station have been told to return to their normal duties. NASA earlier instructed crew members to shelter inside the SpaceX Crew Dragon spacecraft as a precautionary measure. Russia's Roscosmos space agency says two leaks have been identified and one has already been fixed. This is the moment NASA told the ISS astronauts something was wrong.
2: Station Houston on Space to Ground 2 for all USOS crew members needs you to execute procedure, EMER procedure 3.4, Crew Dragon establish safe haven. And if we need to suit up, we will do that once we're inside the Dragon. We will not suit up prior.
0: The UK's public spending watchdog has revealed the King's brother, Andrew Mountbatten-Windsor, has received rental income from subletting cottages on land he leased nearly rent-free from the Crown Estate. Europe correspondent Zoe Ford reports.
3: This was the most detailed review ever of royal property arrangements. The UK's National Audit Office report showed Andrew Mountbatten-Windsor received an undisclosed rental income from subletting three cottages on the Royal Lodge estate that he leased from the Crown estate for a peppercorn rent. His lease allowed this, but critics say rental income should have gone back into the Treasury to fund public services, not into the royal family's coffers. A Buckingham Palace spokesperson said the report was in line with the royal household's commitment to transparency. Mazoe Ford, ABC News, London.
0: Banks, police and consumer advocates are sounding the alarm on a scam targeting Australia's Chinese community by impersonating overseas police. Charmaine Manuel has more.
4: Justin, a scam victim whose last name is being withheld, lost $140,000 to scammers who impersonated Chinese police officers and falsely accused him of money laundering. He was shown fake legal documents, including an arrest warrant, and was threatened with deportation.
5: The way that they talk to you is very, very controlling, very authoritarian.
4: The ACCC says it received over 1,200 reports of so-called Chinese authority scams, with reported losses in 2025 totaling over $12 million. The Consumer Action Law Centre says more protections are needed to keep up with evolving methods used by scammers.
0: An Adelaide lawyer says she's welcomed reform to medicinal cannabis driving laws in South Australia after changes in other states. Under legal changes proposed by the New South Wales government, drivers who are prescribed medicinal cannabis and who test positive for THC below the maximum threshold will not face charges. Traffic lawyer Karen Stanley says cannabis is an effective pain relief medicine.
6: That is far less dangerous than some of the other drugs that were being prescribed, and it's only a matter of time before the laws are going to have to catch up with that and not make people choose between pain relief or driving.
0: And tributes are being paid for former Tasmanian senator and Catholic priest Michael Tate, who's died at the age of 80. Ashley Barraclough has more.
7: Father Tate was first elected to the Senate in 1977 and remained there for another 16 years. He served as Minister for Justice in the cabinets of both Bob Hawke and Paul Keating. In 1993, he became Australia's ambassador to The Hague and the Holy See. Father Tate was also a parish priest in the Archdiocese of Hobart. Archbishop Tony Ireland has described him as an intellectual, powerful communicator and an extraordinarily generous and faithful pastor. He died at the Calvary Hospital at Lena Valley in Hobart yesterday.
0: And in the NRL, Roosters flyer Mark Nwanganeta-Wosse has starred on his return from injury, scoring a hat-trick of tries in his side's 26-0 victory over the Raiders in Canberra. Last season's top try scorer crossed twice in the first half and again after the break. And you're up to date with the latest from ABC News.
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9: Hello and welcome to Country Hour Catch-Up. Selena Green with you this week. What's the secret to making food go viral and making people want to buy more of it and appreciate its value? Well, it turns out that it helps taking consumers behind the scenes to understand what goes into getting it up and out of the ground.
10: Raspberries are picked manually one by one. When you think about the cost of raspberries, it justifies, actually, if every raspberry I'm eating is handpicked, very manual intensive, very cost intensive in terms of the grower's side, and it gives real value to the food that you're putting on your plate.
9: I'll come back to that shortly. But first today, with concerns ongoing about fuel supply and high prices for diesel, farmers are taking additional measures to prevent fuel theft. Security companies have reported experiencing a rise in demand for CCTV cameras to protect fuel storage on farms. Dale Farley farms at Jaybuck in the state's Riverland and says he's been adding more cameras across his family's properties in response to what he calls opportunistic thieves.
11: So we've installed two more on our main property, and then where I live, there's six or seven cameras there. Where my sister lives, there's six or seven cameras there. And then we've recently just bought a property in the hills, and the first thing we did within 3 weeks was put up CCTV, because that property, someone lives in the house and rents the house, but we're not there. There's a shed and a workshop, and so we can monitor that property, who comes and goes and what's going on, and we don't have to be there. And you can then set those cameras to detect vehicles, people, so you can get alerts. So bang, the second someone's in there, we know they're there.
12: Yeah. Have you heard from other farmers around the region, just in general, like that they're installing CCTV, or they've been concerned about theft since fuel prices went up so much?
11: Yeah, well, my cousin, he farms at Coatville. He's got CCTV, so he got the same bloke that did ours. He went and did his, which is, you know, word of mouth. So once people know that you've got them, and then, oh, well, how are you getting on with them? They want to see them and ask you who did them, and definitely people, there is more interest in CCTV, because it's something so simple that you can do to protect your asset. And in this day and age, fuel, fertilizer, machinery, everything is just through the roof. So you want to protect your asset the best you can. And I think definitely with fuel prices going up, it's just a heightened risk. It's not only fuel, but yes, fuel, but fuel's probably an easy one to steal. So definitely there's a heightened risk with fuel.
12: You sort of touched on word of mouth there. We were talking a bit earlier about word of mouth. Since you've installed the CCTV cameras, have you noticed, you know, you said you didn't have any exact confirmation of anyone stealing anything, but noticed that there's been less people maybe trying to, or, yeah.
11: Yeah, well, I think in the past we've had the odd, like I said, you can come in through the back of the farm here and people don't know that you've come in. So they come in the front and I can come in the back and they don't know you're here. And you come in, and on the odd occasion I've had people in here and go, well, what are you doing here? Oh, I come to see your dad. And well, dad's not up in this shed. What are you doing up here? And so I think since we've installed the CCTV, a lot of that has stopped. There's not people, not snooping, but sort of prowling around or looking at stuff or places they probably shouldn't be. They sort of come in, wait where they're meant to wait, and you don't have those instances of people sort of wandering around.
12: Do you reckon word of mouth within the community sort of helped with that, in terms of people knowing, you know, just around the place that you do have those cameras in place now?
11: I think it does to a certain extent. Like, we're in a really good community here, which is very trustworthy, and everybody watches out for everybody else. And, you know, if there is someone suspicious, like, you know, we drive the roads every day and you talk to neighbours, they're, oh, did that? Who's that bloke? I've never seen that car before. So it's not so much our neighbours, but I think it does help, because word does spread through the towns. And, you know, I don't like to call them bottom feeders, but they are. The bottom feeders, who are the petty crooks that want to come and smash and grab or steal something easy to steal, they hear word of mouth, they hear people talking in the street. So it definitely 100% has to help word of mouth, because if they know that we've got cameras and I've got alarms and all this jazz, well, you know, then why would they want to come in here and try and steal something? Because it's a higher risk as to going somewhere else.
9: Mixed farmer Dale Farley from Jaybuck there, speaking to Jackson Byrne. South Australian police say there has not been a noticeable increase in fuel thefts, but are concerned that incidents may be going unreported. And they have encouraged all rural landowners to implement CCTV and other security measures. You can read more about this story online at abc.net.au/news.
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0: And Livia Naracoorte. Very avid listener. I think it's a really important, critical part of the ABC's raft of programs that go out. I wouldn't want to see anything change. I think it's a wonderful program, and happy birthday to the Country Hour.
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2: Well, cucumber salad, baked feta pasta, Dubai chocolate bars. What do all these things have in common? Well, they're all recipes that have gone viral on social media and then driven up demand for certain ingredients. So what's the secret to that success, and how can the horticulture industry tap into it? Cassie Haft asked Karina Keisler from Hort Innovations.
3: It's a million-dollar question, Cassie, and if I could answer it, I'd be among those millions. But I'll say this. If you think about next year is 20 years since the iPhone was launched in Australia, and you could see people queuing around the corners to buy their telephone. Not only has it changed the way we shop, it's changed the way we communicate, it's changed the way we engage, it's changed the way we seek information. So it's a really powerful platform, and if you do it well, it's exactly that. It's the million-dollar place to be. And there are some great examples. If you think about horticulture, what we're seeing is more employee generated content, if you like, so real people in the field, the growers, getting behind the product and helping us understand 3 times a day you need a farmer, bringing that to life and allowing us to shine a light on what goes into fruit and veg, so that when people are spending their money on it, it makes sense to them, and it makes them, you know, want more, try different things, taste different things. It's a wonderful platform for us to tell our stories.
4: And rather than just these bolts from the blue, the cucumbers that sold out because of the cucumber salad, what sort of programs is Hort Innovation putting into getting social media to drive demand in horticulture?
3: Well, we are responsible for helping the growers invest their levy dollars. So those industries that have a marketing levy, we work with them to understand what are their challenges, what are their areas where we can help drive consumption. I'll give you a great example that's live at the minute. The avocado. So you see avocados in the supermarket. When you go to choose your avocado, a lot of people will squeeze them to test their ripeness, and in doing so they bruise the fruit, which creates waste for the supermarkets, for the growers. So we've just launched a new campaign using a strong man, Eddie Williams. He's a local from Adelaide, and he can lift trucks, push trucks, but he's also very gentle when it comes to choosing his avocados. And what you're supposed to do is check at the neck rather than squeeze the body of the fruit, and that will save it from bruising, but we'll let you know when it's ready. So we've launched a campaign, and it's through television, more traditional format, but it has gone live on social because he's this enormous man with an angelic voice, and he's created a song for us about how to squeeze your avocado. Fabulous example of bringing to life real people engaging with fruit and vegetables to change behaviours, but also to get us interested in eating fresh fruit and veg.
4: And who are you targeting with social media? Is it mainly young people?
3: No, not necessarily. I mean, there's a channel for everyone, isn't there? Mm. I was talking to someone earlier about the fact that they were watching someone clear drains on social media. It's amazing what we spend our time in. 90% of adults will use their phone last thing before they go to bed. So what are we looking at? We're looking at all sorts of things that we didn't even know we were interested in.
4: The algorithm
3: cleaning
4: will tell us.
3: Or picking strawberries. Yeah, exactly right.
4: And so with what you've been involved with, what would you say has gained the most traction? What have you thought, that campaign really worked?
3: Oh, it's a hard one. This latest one with Avos has been fabulous. Think about the banana swim pass. So we launched a swim pass. Take a banana along to your swimming pool to get more kids involved. You know, it's a high energy fruit, and we wanted to connect that. So there was a lot of social activity supporting that. We see growers.

0: real value to the food that you're putting on your plate rather than the alternatives that you spend a lot of money on and aren't necessarily as healthy. If you talk about the detail and the intense elements of plant science, you lose interest. But if you talk about picking the raspberry off the bush, that will get, you know, a lot more views and a lot more interaction with people who are genuinely fascinated in the process.
1: Karina Keisler there, General Manager of Marketing and Communications with Hort Innovations. She was speaking there to Cassie Huff. Now in a minute, from drought to flooding rains. That's the exact scenario facing some in the South Australian outback.
2: We were in serious drought. We had actually started selling sheep because we were running out of water. And now we have so much water. It is unbelievable.
1: That story is coming up after this song from Troy Cassadaly.

A little reassurance there from Australian country music legend Troy Casadale, and everything's going to be all right. I'm Selena Green, bringing you today's Country Hour Catch-Up. Well, a not-for-profit initiative that supports Australian farmers has come up with an idea to help households reduce food waste and save money. It's called Saveful. Kim McDonnell is the founder and CEO of Thankful for Farmers, and

0: And she explains how SAVEful works and what prompted it.
1: SAVEful really came from the work that we've been doing with Thankful for Farmers since 2019, and we recognise the huge amount of waste that's happening across that supply chain from farm gate to dinner plate. But what was really amazing was that we found that 61% globally of all food waste is happening in our homes. So we wanted to do something about it. So did a lot of research, a lot of insights, and we developed an app that is basically free for Australian families to be able to download, use it, and to really save money and save food at the same time.
2: And well, you sort of went into how it came about, but for a little bit of background, this is a program that is largely aimed at farmers. So what is Thankful for Farmers as well, and that grew this SAVEful app?
1: So Thankful for Farmers we launched in 2019, and I don't know if you can remember back then. It feels like a long time ago now.
2: I think it was burned literally and metaphorically into our
1: minds. Totally. Australia was going through that horrific drought, bushfires in some parts of the country, followed by floods. And we really wanted to do something to support Australian agriculture and regional and rural communities, but we didn't presume we knew what they wanted. So we spent a lot of time talking to producers to really understand what was needed at the time. And what we discovered was that whilst they were very appreciative for the support they were receiving, it wasn't really the narrative that they wanted, because it was based on charity and it was based on sympathy. And really what they were looking for was a conversation of value and recognition, and reminding Australians that every single day, at least three times a day, we need a farmer. As we are so lucky in this country to be able to walk around supermarkets or markets and stuff our trolley with the most amazing quality of produce, to actually think about the men and women who've grown that food for us and the process they've gone through to grow our food.
2: So with the app, if someone comes to your app, through whichever channel they get their apps from, what will it do for them?
1: Yeah, so the app is available both Apple and Google, and the way that the app works, we really flipped the recipe rulebook on its head. We know that on average, we all spend at least 20 minutes a day answering that very dreaded question of what's for dinner tonight, which has led to 80% of people either hating cooking or feeling lukewarm towards it. And when we get home after a busy day, we can open our fridge and it can be completely full. But you know what? We just don't have the mental capacity to think about how we're going to combine those ingredients to make dinner. So we shut it and then we go and order Uber Eats. So what SAVEful does is the heavy lifting. So rather than present you with end meals, what we do, you're allowed to enter into the app anything that you have in your fridge, freezer and pantry. Now you can do that by either typing, you can talk to the app, or you can scan a photo of your supermarket docket. The app will recognize what's a food item and it will create your digital fridge, freezer and pantry, even listing how long it's going to last in shelf life. So we send you reminders to use those ingredients up as well. From that, the app will then present to you lots and thousands of various different meal options on what you can create and cook for dinner using, or breakfast or lunch or snacks in between, using the ingredients that you have.
2: I did actually go in and have a look. There is a broad range. It's because it's not just for dinner. It's got breakfast ideas, lunch ideas. It's all sorts of meals, I understand, as well.
1: Totally. It's, you know, lunchbox ideas for kids, healthy snacking ideas for kids. And the other thing about SAVEful, which makes it totally unique, is when you go to a recipe, it's not a rigid recipe like we're used to. We're never going to say in SAVEful you need, you know, 500 grams of chicken, or we talk about protein. And that protein can be anything from chicken to beef to a can of tuna or boiled eggs or tofu. You need leafy greens. So what do you have at home that could be a leafy green? So it's really about encouraging people to use what they have in their fridge, freezer and pantry.
2: And what sort of uptake have you seen?
1: So we've got over 45,000 Australians already using SAVEful. We know from research that Griffith University did last year on the SAVEful data that has from our users, that people who use SAVEful just once or twice a week save 63% more than people who don't. And that's anything from $2,300 to $4,400 a year. And with the cost of living crisis right now, where we're all struggling to put food on our tables, it's a fiscal tool that we can use to really help us save money as well as save food.
0: Kim McDonald there from SAVEful, speaking with Cassie Huff.
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0: At the start of the year, the drought was still hitting hard at Kwangdong Station in South Australia's far east, and livestock were being sold off due to a lack of water in the landscape. But then the rain arrived, quickly, and plenty of it. So much so that station owner Mary Lou Bishop, who was in Adelaide at the time, was cut off from the property. She's only just now being able to return to see firsthand, 4 months later, the amount of water now encompassing the state's outback.
6: We left the station on the 31st of January and didn't get back up until the 28th of May. So it was 4 months since we had been to the station. And it's only through the generosity of neighbouring stations that we can actually get in, because they allow us to access over their properties.
7: So when you did finally get out to the station, how's it looking? I assume it's incredibly green.
6: Oh, it is spectacular. It is English green. We arrived up there at 4 o'clock in the afternoon and immediately all bundled into one vehicle and headed out. And the blue bush was pearlescent. It glowed as the winter sun was setting on it. It was truly spectacular. And all shades of green, not just one green, all shades of green with the blue bush. And the senna, which is bright yellow, is going to burst in about a month's time. It's just starting. So that will be unbelievable. Green and blue and yellow, as I have never seen it. And the other thing that is amazing is the bird life. There are flocks and flocks of native birds. And for us to have a black swan on one of the dams was rather special too. And another thing I observed was that because of the rain and because we have lightened the goat load on the station, the bullock bush, which is quite prevalent out there, has started to get, I'm going to use the word shaggy. Normally it is pruned horizontally underneath, because at about 6 feet, which is the goat height, so it's goat pruned. It's now starting to grow and getting shaggy on the bottom. I have never seen that before. That is exciting. I have no idea how much livestock we've got out there at the moment. And in fact, this week, coming week, we have a drone flyer with a thermal drone coming up to help us find our sheep. We probably saw 100 in one paddock this last week, but that's it. We've got thousands up there that we don't know where they are or what they're doing, because they don't need to come into the troughs for water. There's water everywhere. Oh. Hopefully they're out there and that they're lambing.
7: Did you have any stock loss or any issues with the flooding?
6: Not to our knowledge. We don't know. Yeah. We seriously don't know. When I was out there in the paddocks last week, there were some dead sheep lying around, but I don't know when they died. They were had very little wool on them, which made me think that they were sheep that had died after shearing, but before the flooding and before the vegetation had recovered, because we were in serious drought. We had actually started selling sheep. We'd sold almost 2,000 wethers in January, because we were running out of water, and now we have so much water, it is unbelievable. And interestingly, some of our windmills and our solar pumps are still working, which is a problem, because they're pumping into tanks that are full, and we can't get out into the middle of the lakes and dams to turn them off.
7: Can you drive around on the station much, or is it still very underwater?
6: It's underwater. Some of our roads are open, but there's another spot where we've got a massive washout on one of our roads, and the hole would be 7 or 8 feet deep. And we're not even quite sure how it was created, because it's not part of a waterway. It's just a great big goddamn hole, huge hole. So we're not sure what we're going to do with it, whether we're going to fill it, but we've got to find soil to put in it, whether we make it a continue the road so it goes down into this deep hole and then comes up again. Not sure, but it's low on our list of priorities at the moment, because we're going to have to get out and get some fences, some new fences that we put up. Hadn't been in the ground long enough for the strainer posts to actually set properly. And so some of them have fallen over. So we've got to get fencing teams in to straighten up our fences.
0: Mary Lou Bishop from Kwangdong Station there, speaking with Isabella Kelly, and fingers crossed those sheep turn up. That's all we have time for on this week's Country Hour Catch-Up. If you want more great stories from the bush, head online to abc.net.au/rural. You can also listen back to the Country Hour via ABC Listen. I'm Selena Green. Thanks for keeping me company and have a great rest of your day.

0: Good morning, Richard Davies with ABC News. South Australia's Treasurer has hinted at a potential blowout to the budget of the new Women's and Children's Hospital, despite not revising its cost in the budget. Its price of $3.2 billion was last updated in 2022. Since then, inflation and pressures on the construction industry have led to significant cost escalations. Treasurer Tom Koutsantonis says the new hospital is a very troubled project.
1: I'm very worried about escalation costs. I'm very worried about cost growth. But my job is to try and fix it. And my job is to try and get value for the taxpayer.
0: Opposition Treasury spokesperson Ben Hood says the government is not being upfront with South Australians.
2: Anyone with two cents would understand with the increases that we've seen in construction materials, in wages, in skills, in trades, that any major project would not be immune to cost blowouts.
0: New Zealand's Prime Minister Christopher Luxon is visiting Australia this weekend for an annual meeting with Anthony Albanese. Isabella Tolhurst has more.
3: Christopher Luxon and Anthony Albanese are expected to discuss economic resilience and the Indo-Pacific when they come together for their annual meeting today. This year, the pair will meet in Noosa in Queensland. The leaders say they'll look for opportunities to deepen defence and security operations and enhance cooperation in the Pacific. They're expected to discuss how Australia and New Zealand can boost prosperity, particularly in the context of the fuel crisis. Mr. Luxon arrived in Noosa last night and attended a reception hosted by Mr. Albanese ahead of today's official meeting.
0: Russian President Vladimir Putin says he sees no reason to meet Volodymyr Zelensky. He was reacting to the Ukrainian president's open letter, which calls for face-to-face talks to end the war. Speaking at an economic forum in St. Petersburg, Mr. Putin has ruled out the idea of holding any such meeting until the terms of a possible peace deal have been agreed. He says Mr. Zelensky's letter is out of line.
4: And that letter you just mentioned truly does contain elements of rudeness. What is it? Is it a way to create conditions for personal meetings and negotiations? Or is it a way to create an environment in which any personal meetings are truly impossible? I think it's the latter.
0: Reacting to Mr. Putin's rejection, Mr. Zelensky said that unfortunately, Russia is again choosing war. It's been revealed Andrew Mountbatten Windsor has received rental income from subletting three cottages on the Royal Lodge estate that he leased from the Crown Estate. William Howard Evans reports.
4: The revelations feature in a report by the UK's public spending watchdog. It's the first report into royal residences in 20 years and shows Mr. Mountbatten Windsor, his family and staff had a total of 12 properties owned by the Crown Estate or the royal household. The amount of rental income the former prince has received has not been disclosed, but the report does show that King Charles pays for the accommodation of Mountbatten Windsor's daughters, Princesses Eugenia and Beatrice, who are not working royals. Buckingham Palace says the report is in line with the royal household's commitment to transparency.
0: British actor Anthony Head, best known for his roles in TV shows including Buffy the Vampire Slayer, Ted Lasso and Little Britain, has died at the age of 72. Head found international fame as Rupert Giles in the hit supernatural teen show Buffy in the late 1990s. His family says he passed away peacefully of complications due to pneumonia. In the AFL, Port Adelaide assistant coach Hamish Hartlett says his side will not be taking West Coast lightly as they prepare for tonight's match in Perth. The Power will welcome back Tom Cochran for his first AFL game in more than a year, while Lockie Jones and Jackson Mead will also make their return to the senior side. The Eagles toppled the Power in Adelaide by 2 points earlier this year, and Hartlett says they'll need to be at their best to get all 4 points this time around.
5: Clearly, they've gotten significantly better over the last 6 months, and their last 5 weeks of footy in particular has been very, very impressive. That's what we expect and that's what we plan for. We know they're going to bring the heat, prepare for their best and make sure that we bring our best over to the West.
0: To South Australia's weather, isolated fog patches about the agricultural area, light showers about the southern agricultural area, contracting to southern coast during the afternoon. Partly cloudy and 17 in Port Lincoln and Port Pirie. Renmark mostly sunny 17. Mount Gambier a shower or two 17. Partly cloudy in Broken Hill 16. Adelaide partly cloudy with a possible shower, a top of 17. It's currently 11 degrees. Tomorrow partly cloudy with a top of 18. ABC News.
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7: Mani nina budni gana yatana, nina padni padni ma puki mokabando. 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We are broadcasting on sacred Kaurna land. We pay our respects to all the Kaurna people, past, present and to our future generations. It's good that you've come to Kaurna country, but as you walk, remember the people that walked before you. The spirit still lives amongst the steel, concrete, roads and lawns. Now let's recognise the Kaurna people, the language and land, and learn about the past so that we can seize our future.
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9: Good morning. Welcome Saturday. It's great to have the Riverland and Mallee on board this morning. Hope I'll hear from you this morning. It is officially the first weekend of winter, so I would love to know, what is your favourite winter pastime? Is it sitting by the fire with a mug of coffee or a glass of red? Is it rugging up for a forest, a river or a beach walk? Is it wearing your chacky dacks and uggies and lying on the couch and watching something? Whatever it is, please let me know what your favourite winter pastime is, what you love about winter. Call now on 1300 222 891. Tell me what you love doing in winter. You can text if you like on 0467 922 891. Perhaps you might love putting on your boots and your jacket and heading out to one of our great winter festivals. Well, stay tuned because I've got tickets to give away before 8 o'clock this morning. Before seven, winter in Adelaide means the world's largest cabaret festival is back at the Festival Centre, and it features a star-studded lineup of comedy, theatre and music. We're going to hear from Jo Dyer about her show, I'd Like to Say a Few Words, which is on for one night only, Saturday the 13th of June at the Dunstan Playhouse. I've got a double pass to give away to that performance. It's worth well over $200, so stay tuned. But wait, there is more. This week, the Spanish and Latin Film Festival gets underway, and I have five double passes to give away to that as well. So just listen in for my interview with the festival director. Answer a simple question and you might be heading out for some winter fun. At 7 o'clock this morning, it's been a big week, hasn't it, with the state budget delivered by Treasurer Tom Koutsantonis. And there's been a lot of discussion about many aspects of the budget, but I haven't heard much in relation to climate, environment and water, which of course key issues to the sustainability of South Australia. So we're going to ask Minister Emily Burke about what there is for climate, environment and water in the budget. And I'd love to hear from you what issues on those topics you would like to see funded by the state government. At 8, Sophie is still in the UK. Brett Draper will be ready to take your calls and talk back gardening. And being the first Saturday of the month, our independent climatologist Darren Ray will join us with his winter seasonal outlook for gardeners. And at 9:30, winter can be a time when people feel a bit flat. It's darker, the days are shorter, the weather can be colder, and there is a real thing called seasonal affective disorder, aka SAD. So I want to hear the wise words that you return to in challenging times to keep you going and lift your spirits. So have a think about wise words that you live by. Love to hear from you. And thank you to Arthur. We'll hopefully find out what he's up to a little bit later in this morning. But what's your favourite winter pastime? Call me up on 1300 222 891. It's 9 minutes past six. Let's hear a little bit of ELO to get the show going this morning. This is Living Thing.

0: Great song from ELO from 1976, 50 years old. Can you believe it? Well, I actually can. I am asking you this morning, what is your favourite winter pastime? Give me a call, have a chat on 1300 222 891. Arthur in Windsor Gardens has done just that. Good morning, Arthur.
1: Morning, Deb. Great song, by the way.
0: Isn't it? What's your fave winter pastime?
1: Gone the footy, as you know.
0: Yes.
1: Standing or sitting in the outer, reading with a blanket over me.
0: Now, that's lovely, isn't it?
1: And listening to the rain coming down.
0: Yeah, and look, we've been able to do that a bit lately, haven't we? We've actually had some rain to enjoy, and it is beautiful. Arthur, I think you have really nailed some great things to do in winter time. So thank you for sharing them with me. Thank you, Arthur in Windsor Gardens. Winter footy, lying and reading with a blanket, listening to the rain. Sounds absolutely gorgeous. Joan in Hallett Cove, and they sent through a picture of beautiful cavies, Louis and George, that love to walk in the rain with their raincoats on. It's absolutely gorgeous. Thank you, Joan. Lovely to hear from you. And as Steve from KI says, Harry the Cocker Spaniel's idea of dealing with the winter on KI, and Harry is all tucked up on a blankie, surrounded by very comfy cushions and just his head's poking out. Harry, that is absolutely lovely. Hopefully we'll find out what Steve likes to do in winter as well. And Chucker Pete says, what a great way to start the day. I love ELO. Sadly, the cello player from ELO passed away when a large hay bale rolled out of a paddock onto his car when he was driving past. What are the chances? Chucker Pete, that is a really strange meeting with fate, isn't it? Wow. Or maybe when your number's up, your number's up. That sounds incredible. Let me know what your favourite winter pastime is. Phone number 1300 222 891. We'll catch up with Steve Castle. I'll give you the fishing info in just a moment. It's 6:15.
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0: It sure is, and I want to give you the Adelaide Metro waters forecast for today. Winds north to northwesterly about 10 knots, seas below 1 metre, swell west to southwesterly below 0.5 metre. Weather partly cloudy, 50% chance of showers, no strong wind warnings. The tide times for Outer Harbour today, low tide was at 1:32 a.m. at 0.62 of a metre. High tide is at 7:24 a.m. at 1.89 metres, and low tide is again around lunchtime, 12:49 p.m. at 0.92 metres. High tide again tonight at 7:17 at 2.54 metres. Steve Castle is our 891 ABC Adelaide fisho. He's an expert. He runs a fishing and tackle shop at Salisbury Plain. Steve-o, good morning, and what's your favourite winter pastime?
5: Oh, I'd probably sit at the kitchen table and pull a reel apart, one of mine, and give it a bit of a clean up, or I might tidy up the spare room, which I'm always getting told to do. And I'd probably go outside, have a bit of a nice barbecue, or go up and visit the kids up Mount Barker.
0: Wow, sounds like some lovely things to do for winter, Steve, as always. Family first for you as well. Well, how are we going with all of these rains and fishing?
5: Well, the rain will improve the fishing, as it has for decades. When you have a lovely storm like we've had this week, it stirs up all the bottom, and now we've got some time that you can get out and perhaps try and find where the whiting are. And have a ball, get away and have a bit of a relaxing time, if you can. And there's probably quite a few people heading up the river, and there's quite a few heading over the Yorke's Peninsula. And as long as you stay out of the whiting spawning closure area, and if you want to find out about that one, you can go onto you can check the SA Fishing app, and it'll give you a map of where it is, and you can catch all sorts of things in that area apart from whiting. That's some beautiful salmon down there, 2 to 3 kilo fish around Daly Head. Dust Hole, Gleason's Landing, that area down there, beautiful. And also there's some nice mullet down there as well. Eat them fresh and they're really nice. Around town, though, Port Nalunga is still hosting fish between 40 and 60 centimetres of salmon trout. And it was nice to see, well, not really, but the jetty closed down there and people still out on the jetty fishing. So the whole idea of closing our jetties along here is because of that big storm and the huge influx of high tides that we had this last week, 2.8, 2.9, and then if you get the wind surge behind it, it gets a little bit scary and hairy. If you're out on the jetties, you're taking your own life into it. Anyway, don't do it if you can possibly help it. There's plenty of other places to fish without going down on the dangerous areas. Again, taking a garfish is prohibited in Gulf St. Vincent around Kangaroo Island, so just remember that. The total squid closure in both gulfs take care of that. And I have seen photos on Facebook of people catching squid but not telling anybody where they're catching them. And also a lot of people getting on there and where are you? What are you doing? You know you're not allowed. Anyway, blue crabs, there's still a few around, but they are starting to head offshore. And if you can get out in the boat, because it sounds like it's going to be a good day for boating and the next couple of days, try and catch the last remaining crabs out there. The big ones would be full of meat at the moment. King George Whiting, we've touched on that. Brim, there's still some down the St. Kilda Channel, West Lakes, Port River areas. Onkaparinga still going, and there's some lovely salmon trout down in the surf down there if it's not too dirty with this weather that we've had. Bear in mind, though, if you're heading down to Goolwa, you can still catch gummy sharks and the odd snapper in the surf as well as mulloway, but Goolwa cockle season is closed now until the 31st of October. Country-wise, there's been some lovely fish over at Elliston. Salmon, 2, 3, 4 kilo fish, so hang about if you're going over that way. And bear in mind that the Australian Salmon Fishing Championship in Elliston is running from the 1st of June to the 31st of August. So head between Sheringa and Mount Camel for some lovely cash prizes with the official weigh-in at Elliston Caravan Park. And also, we had a lovely visit from a couple of guys, the guys that have been running the Kingston Southeast annual surf fishing contest. They've been going for 48 years. It's their 48th season this time.
0: Gee, 2 years, it'll be a half century.
5: Yep, and that's on the 23rd and the 24th of January next year. There's over $20,000 worth of prizes, and they usually get between 700 and 1,500 people fishing for the couple of days. Fantastic.
0: That's great. Wow.
5: Excellent. And it has been a different sort of week with rain, and then we had a bit more rain. We had a flood in our office and our back storeroom, but all good. It's winter time.
0: There was a lot of that around, I have to say. I've got leaks where I didn't know I had them to be addressed. I'll add that to the list of about 100 things that need doing. But, Steve, you're always there for us no matter what, every Saturday morning at around this time. So love your work. Thank you so much.
5: Not a problem, and we'll probably get to talk again next week.
0: I hope so. I'll rely on it. I'll catch you then. Thanks, Steve.
5: No worries.
0: Have a good weekend. A great long weekend, actually. Of course, I haven't acknowledged it's a long weekend. So a great time for you to get away and do some fishing. And thanks to Steve Castle, our Saturday fisho. He runs a fishing and tackle shop in Salisbury Plain when he's not here giving us his expertise, which I love. I'm asking you this morning, what is your favourite winter pastime? And this texter says, sorry, can't respond to your question about favourite winter pastimes. I'm taking off for a surf. Thank you. So you've told us nothing better is there than getting into the water with a warm wetsuit on a wild winter's day. Jackie says the cabaret festival, it gets me out on cold winter nights. The vibe is always fun, friendly and happy. I also love the footy and staying in bed with a cup of tea and a good book. Jackie, I'm with you on all of the above. Sound fantastic. Robert of Mount Compass has called in this morning. Good morning, Robert.
6: Good morning. How are you?
0: I'm well, thank you. What is your favourite winter pastime?
6: Sitting in front of a nice roaring wood fire.
0: Oh, look, I have to say that's mine too. I don't care if it's outside or inside. And do you usually have a beverage or some food with you as well?
6: It's nice to have a couple of beers or a nice brandy or something, yes.
0: Wow. And do you have a fire inside your home?
6: Yes, we do. A slow combustion type, yes.
0: Right. Wow. Is it going to be stoked up this weekend?
6: This time of the year, it's going non-stop.
0: Oh, wow. Oh, it sounds lovely, Robert. Well, thank you for sharing that with me. And I'm with you in spirit, sitting next to you having a cup of tea.
6: And we've got a market on tomorrow.
0: Oh, yes. Where's that at?
6: That's the Victor Harbour Beachside Market on the foreshore at Victor Harbour.
0: Yep, I've got that in my list. And that's this is the Robert. I love Robert. Lovely to talk to you. I'm pretty sure I've got that in my list. So if not, I'll give you back to Emma and she can double check. I haven't been. There's a lot on this weekend, that's for sure.
6: And then next Sunday, we've got a market. That's our normal day. And we've got a karaoke competition going on with $200 for first prize.
0: Okay, so if you like yourself, fancy yourself as a singer, you need to be at Victor. So that's Saturday or Sunday next weekend?
6: Next Sunday the 14th.
0: Sorry, Sunday the 14th. Okay, Robert, have a good time. Get the vocal cords going and enjoy the open fire.
6: Hopefully you might come and have a go yourself.
0: Oh, I could dig out. These boots are made for walking. That's my standard karaoke. Thank you, Robert. And Antoinette from Largs North says, one thing I love doing in winter is my jigsaws. Oh, aren't they good fun? You get so frustrated, then you walk away, then you come back and you give it another go. This texter says, how about a replay of that absolutely awesome, beautiful Welcome to Country, please? No, we only play it once at the start of the show, but thanks for liking it. And Peter, good morning to you, says.

Good morning from your old stomping ground, 1062 ABC Riverland and Mallee. Always great to catch up with you. Let's hear some music. This is Chris Isaak. Somebody's crying. Love to hear your winter pastimes. Hopefully you're not crying, although we will be talking about how to stay positive in the wintertime much later in the program at 9:30. Think about any wise words. The phone line here, 1300 222 891.

0: Somebody's Crying by Chris Isaak from, I think, 1995. So thank you very much for calling in. 1-300-222-891. Michael from Panorama, good morning.
1: Good morning.
0: What's your favourite winter pastime?
1: Well, I have three, actually. I sit in the garden and pull out weeds and look after the succulents.
0: Excellent.
1: I write some amateurish poetry, and I like to paint. And at my age, I can't do much more. I just enjoy life.
0: They are all excellent things to do: painting, being in the garden, looking after things that you're growing. Absolutely wonderful, Michael. And thank you. Really, looks like winter's quite a nice time of the year for you.
1: Love it.
0: Thank you, Michael. Love your call. 1-300-222-891. Thank you to Rob and Sarah, who sent through a beautiful picture of a chilly pre-dawn at Middleton. Looks beautiful, though, I have to say. And thank you to Gail, who says, I hate winter. I just want to curl up somewhere and feel grumpy. I just hang out for the shortest day and then count the minutes until it's lighter and warmer. Gail, stay tuned for 9:30 this morning. We are going to be talking about SAD, seasonal affective disorder, and good old-fashioned wise words that help you out when you're feeling a bit like that. Tony says, I love having a terrific time at David and Celia's place. Lovely meals, beautiful wood, radiant heating, and great food. I don't know where that is, but thank you, Tony. That sounds really, really lovely. Look, keep your pastimes, winter pastimes coming. I would love to hear from you. We're coming up to the 6:30 news with Richard Davies. After that, the Spanish and Latin Film Festival gets underway on Wednesday. I have 5 double passes to give away, so stay tuned for my interview with Festival Director Benjamin Zekela. Answer a simple question and you can go too.
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3: the Weather Bureau has a severe weather warning in place for damaging winds across most of SA's districts. Winds are expected to reach up to 90 kilometres an hour.
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4: Good morning, Richard Davies with ABC News. SA Treasurer Tom Koutsantonis has conceded he's less confident about delivering the new Women's and Children's Hospital on time and on budget compared to the Torrens to Darlington motorway. The two projects have pushed state debt projections past $53 billion. The $3.2 billion price of the hospital was last updated in 2022. Mr. Koutsantonis says he's worried about escalation costs, but denied it was disingenuous not to revise the hospital's cost in the state budget.
5: You don't know what our contingencies are, and I don't publish our contingencies, but I do have contingency planning for every eventuation across all government infrastructure. So even in that $3.2 billion number, there is a contingency. So no, it's not disingenuous at all.
4: Opposition Treasury spokesperson Ben Hood says the government has been dancing around a revised figure for the new hospital.
6: For the government, I think, to sort of dangle this idea that it could blow out but not be upfront with the people of South Australia, I think is pretty poor form.
4: Prime Minister Anthony Albanese will meet his New Zealand counterpart Christopher Luxon for their annual leaders' meeting today. The pair will hold talks in Noosa on the Sunshine Coast, where they are expected to discuss economic resilience in the Indo-Pacific. The leaders say they'll look for opportunities to deepen defence and security operations and enhance cooperation in the region. Mr. Albanese hosted a reception for Mr. Luxon in Noosa last night ahead of today's official meeting. Ukrainian President Volodymyr Zelensky is accusing his Russian counterpart of choosing war again after Vladimir Putin rejected his request for a face-to-face meeting. Ali Crew reports.
7: Speaking at his annual economic forum in St. Petersburg, Vladimir Putin has called out an open letter penned by Mr. Zelensky. In the note, Ukraine's leader requests the pair meet face-to-face in an attempt to bring the war to an end. But Mr. Putin has described the letter as rude, adding he doesn't see any point in meeting right now. It comes as Russian energy officials accuse Ukraine of striking the Russian-held Zaporizhzhia nuclear power plant, injuring at least 3 people. Mr. Putin says he will only end the war when Russia's goals have been met. Russia's long-standing position is that Ukraine should give up large swathes of territory and abandon efforts to join NATO.
4: British actor Anthony Head has died at the age of 72 following complications with pneumonia. He's best known for his roles in TV shows, including Buffy the Vampire Slayer, Ted Lasso, and Little Britain. In a statement, Head's two daughters say he will be dearly missed by friends, colleagues, and fans. They added he loved his job and always considered himself incredibly lucky. Cybersecurity experts are warning Australian travellers about the security of online travel bookings after a rise in scams involving stolen booking details. National tourism reporter Christy Sexton-McGrath explains.
8: The ABC has been contacted by dozens of travellers who say they've been targeted by phishing scams after booking accommodation through online travel agency Booking.com. Cybersecurity expert Professor Daswin De Silva says criminals are getting personal details through hacked hotel systems, which are then sold on the dark web.
9: It's not just some dormant username and password. It is actionable information. This person is travelling. Here's the financial data.
8: A Booking.com spokesperson says the company is dedicated to the security and data protection of our travellers and partners.
4: In the AFL, Hawthorn has fallen to its fourth defeat of the season, surrendering a 27-point half-time lead on the way to a 6-point loss to the Western Bulldogs at the MCG. The Hawks dominated the first half but were pegged back after the main break, with Bulldogs star Marcus Bontempelli finishing with 24 disposals and 2 goals in his side's 12-5, 77-9, 17-71 victory. The win saw the Bulldogs climb to fifth, 2 competition points from the Hawks in third. Hawthorn ruck Lloyd Meek has told ABC Sport his side will take its time to regroup, with its next game now 2 weeks away.
10: We felt like we controlled a lot of the game and did a lot of stuff right. Credit to Doggies, they took their opportunities and we didn't. We got the bye next week, so we've got a few days off now. So in a good position, obviously we'll have loved to get over the line, but yeah, a bit of a zoom out and come back really ready to attack the second half of the season.
4: Checking South Australia's weather this morning, isolated fog patches about the agricultural area, some light showers about the southern agricultural

0: area, contracting to the southern coast during the afternoon. Partly cloudy and 17 in Port Lincoln and Port Pirie, mostly sunny and 17 in Renmark, Mount Gambier, a shower or two, 17, Broken Hill, partly cloudy, 16, Adelaide, partly cloudy with a possible shower today, a top of 17, it's currently 11 degrees, tomorrow, partly cloudy and 18.
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1: 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This is Deb Tribe, 891 ABC Adelaide, South Australia and Broken Hill.
4: Good morning to you. It's winter. It's June. It's a long weekend. Let's enjoy it together. What's your favourite winter pastime? Call in on 1300 222 891 and let me know. I'd love to hear from you this morning. The text line is 0467 922 891. Coming up before 7 this morning, the Spanish and Latin American Film Festival starts on Wednesday in Adelaide. I've got 5 double passes to give away, so I'll be speaking with Festival Director Benjamin Zekela. Have a listen in to that interview, and if you can answer a simple question, I'll give 3 away by phone, 2 away by text. You might be heading out for some winter film fun. What's happening in Adelaide this weekend? So much, so much. I don't really know how I'm going to get through it all because there is a lot. So where can I start? Oh boy, just let me have a look. I usually have a bit of a look across 6 o'clock news, so many things. The Winter Whale Festival at Victor Harbour on the Fluorio continues. Also at Victor Harbour this weekend is the Valhalla Festival for the very first time, with Viking ship burnings, axe throwing, mead at Kent Reserve at Victor Harbour today and tomorrow. The Victor Harbour Artisan Market is at McCracken Resort Convention Centre for the long weekend as well, from 10 until 3 today. The Adelaide Cabaret Festival, of course, is underway. I'll have a double pass to give away to a very special performance later in the program as well. And theatre, well, we're spoilt for choice at the moment. Holden Street Theatre's current production, Till the Stars Come Down, which I'd really love to see, is on until the 13th of June. The Gilbert and Sullivan Society presents Funny Girl at the Arts Theatre, final day today, as is the independent theatres, The Almighty Sometimes, at Star Theatres today. Coastal Sounds is on tomorrow from 10 until late at 12 coastal locations from West Beach to Semaphore. Tomorrow, Beaumont House's open day from 2 until 4:30 at 631 Glenburn Road, Beaumont, with an exhibition of 6 pioneer women: Mary Lee, Augusta Zatto, Catherine Spence, Lady Davenport, Muriel Matters and Daisy Bates. $20 will get you an afternoon tea and a tour as well, $15 concession. The 2026 Adelaide Biennial of Australian Art, called Yield Strength, finishes on the 8th of June. It's free. You've only got a few days to catch some of the best contemporary art in Australia. In music, the all-female chorus Illumina Voices presents its new program on Wings of Song, featuring works about birds, Edward Elgar's Fly, Beatles classics Blackbird, you know, all sorts of lovely things to uplift you, with special guest artists Trish and Greg Hart. The concert is on tomorrow at 2:30 at St Peter's Lutheran Church, which is 71 Cumming Street, Blackwood. Try booking is where you get your tickets. There's another concert on next week, which I'll tell you about. In film, the National Indian Film Festival of Australia is on today today and tomorrow, at the Mercury Cinema. The Spanish and Latin American Film Festival opens on Wednesday. We'll give some tickets away to that very shortly. And it is Sustainability Saturday at Tea Tree Gully Library. In fact, the first Saturday of every month it is. You can go to the Repair Cafe, take your energy bill in and get free energy advice. 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In sport, Hundreds of roller derby skaters have descended on Adelaide for the Great Southern Slam 2026. That is happening this weekend, and you'll hear more if you're listening to Jason Chong tomorrow at 10. In wine, Adelaide Wine Festival is on today at the Adelaide Central Market. And if you love your four-wheel fun, then for the first time, super trucks have taken over the bend today and tomorrow as well. So many things to see and do on the weekend. There always is in Adelaide and probably anywhere you're listening at the moment. So if you love getting out and having fun in winter time, do, you know, join into one of these actions because they're always a lot of fun. There is a Winter Wind Down Festival in the Riverland, which is happening today, which sounds fantastic. And just wanted to let you know, if you're wanting to get anywhere on the train, that the Seaford, Flinders and Blair rail lines are all closed for the long weekend, and they won't reopen until the first service on Monday the 8th of June. That's for renewal and maintenance on the line. So a lot to cover this morning, that's for sure. What's the weather going to be like? Let's find out with Simon Timke at the Bureau of Meteorology. Good morning, Simon.
5: Good morning, Deb.
4: What's your favourite thing to do in winter?
5: Well, I'm a keen cyclist, and I don't like riding in the rain, but I will continue to ride in the cold of the winter. Just tend to ride on the plains a little bit more than up in the hills over the winter months. So it's pretty chilly, so I try to rug up, but still get out on the bike a bit over the winter months even, Deb.
4: Yeah, fair enough, and it's a great thing to do. Builds a nice big heart and big legs too, Simon.
5: Well, I've probably got the skinniest legs you've ever seen, actually, Deb, so it's not doing me much good in that regard.
4: That is funny. Well, look, we've got the Riverland and Mallee on board this morning, and I was wondering if you have any May rainfall data for Adelaide and for around the state.
5: Yeah, look, it was a pretty wet month, and the Riverland actually did pretty well. We had a couple of days where it was pretty wet up in the Riverland. For Renmark, for example, had 45 millimetres on the 17th of May, 41 millimetres on the 27th, and all up had 124.8 millimetres for the month of May, which is a record for the site that we record at.
4: Wow.
5: There at the Renmark Airport. We've only been recording rainfall there for 30 years, so it's not a really, really long record, but just to give you an indication of how significant it is, that previous record for May was 44 millimetres, so we've beaten it by 80 millimetres.
4: Wow.
5: So, yeah, pretty noteworthy there. But
4: that
5: a few
4: sure
5: other
4: is.
5: Spots around the Riverland recorded their wettest May on record too. Loxton had 86 millimetres, which beat the previous record by 5 millimetres. Alawuna had 97 millimetres, beating the previous record by 91. Glupot, not in the Riverland, but just a little bit to the north, had 47 millimetres, beating the old record by 5. And Lamoureux, a little bit further to the south, had 72 millimetres,
4: wow,
5: which beat the previous record, which was 48 millimetres. So rainfall-wise, a pretty wet month about the Riverland and Murraylands in May. Here in Adelaide, we also beat our average, not quite as significantly as in the Riverland there, but we had 83 millimetres, which compares to our average of 67. So wetter than average month for Adelaide as well.
4: Wow. So what was our total, final total?
5: 83.4 for May. 83.4,
4: okay.
5: Yeah, and obviously a pretty wet start to June as well. We've already recorded 41 millimetres here in Adelaide for June, with those first few days being pretty wet.
4: And what's I spoke to you about this, and you said that the best way to look at things is not really look at the average, but look at the median.
5: Yeah, for rainfall, the median is probably a better value to use for what to expect. The median is the middle value, so half the time you'd expect to be above it, half the time you'd expect to be below it. So with a rainfall distribution, usually the average is a bit influenced by a few wetter values in there. So, for example, the average for May for Adelaide is 67, but the median is 61. So half the time we'd expect to be above 61, half the time below. So it's probably a better value to give you an indication of what to expect rainfall-wise. So if you think our median is 61 and we recorded 83, so we've beaten that median by 20 millimetres or so. So, yeah, so a good month rainfall-wise for most of South Australia. One area that sort of did miss out was down along the sort of the coastal

0: high pressure system currently centred up over the Flinders district. It's going to move slowly eastwards over the next couple of days so that by lunchtime on Monday it'll be out over the Tasman Sea. So much more stable conditions under the influence of that high, and gradually seeing our winds turn around north to northeasterly later in the weekend as it gets out over the Tasman Sea. For today, we stay in a pretty light wind regime over the Adelaide and Riverland sort of areas. Might still be the odd shower around for the Adelaide area. Looking on the radar at the moment, a couple of light showers around the hills and a couple a little bit further south too. We had a couple of showers just sort of move across the far southern suburbs down around Mount Cumpus sort of area as well. And a couple of light showers up towards the Barossa Valley and up into the mid-north as well. But there won't be a lot around today. They'll be fairly isolated, I think. And any totals would be pretty low. If we get up to a millimetre or so, we will have done pretty well out of it, I think.
1: Annoyance value only.
0: Yeah, that's right. Yeah, exactly. And the wind's today pretty light too, around the Adelaide area at the moment, just a light northeasterly over the plains, a light northwesterly over the hills, and a light west to northwesterly out over the Riverland and Murraylands. And for our temperatures today, we're expecting a maximum of 17 for Adelaide, around the suburbs, 17 for Elizabeth, Glenelg and Noarlunga as well, 16 for Mount Barker. And in the Riverland today, expecting a maximum temperature of 17 for Renmark, 18 for Wakery, 17 for Lamoureux, 20 degrees for Murray Bridge today. The next couple of days, staying dry, maybe a bit of patchy morning fog around the place for both Sunday and this morning. Temperatures, Sunday 18 for Adelaide, Monday 18 as well, and should be a sunny day, I think, for Monday too. So if you're out and about for the public holiday, sunny weather.
1: Fantastic. Thank you, Simon, for an excellent wrap-up of the weather news. Really appreciate it.
0: Thanks a lot, Deb.
1: Thank you, Simon Timke, Senior Forecaster at the Weather Bureau. And thank you to Heather from Humbug Scrub that says, my favourite winter pastime is planting trees and shrubs. That is on Monday's list of jobs. And the One Tree Hill Country Market is on today at the Institute Blacktop Road from 8:30 until 12:30. Everybody welcome. And there's a late entry to St Jude's 37th Annual Art Show is on all weekend at St Jude's Church Hall, corner of Murray Terrace and Arthur Street in Port Elliot. Today, 10 until 4, tomorrow, 12 until 4, Monday, 10 until 3. And with a $5 entry fee, you get a Devonshire tea as well. Sounds great. Emily says, Strath is so dry. Are we going to get any rain? We've missed it all. And Jesse asks, when can I get the washing dry? I reckon Monday looks like your pick day for that. 21 degrees and mostly sunny, Jesse. So if you can wait until then, that would be my advice. How is rainfall computed, asks Trevor. I think it is recorded at the different places that they record from. I'm asking you what your favourite winter pastimes are. Ryan at Gulfview Heights says it's a good time to build one of the many model kits I've collected over the years. Yes, Ryan, great for doing something indoors. David in Adelaide, what's your favourite thing about winter?
2: Soup.
1: Soup, yes. You can have a pot boiling along and it smells great, and you can dip into that pot for days, can't you?
2: I really love tomato soup. It's my favourite.
1: Tomato soup. And what else do you love about winter?
2: Log fires.
1: Yes, definitely.
2: And rain songs.
1: Rain songs. I love that. What's your favourite rain song?
2: Well, I discovered one the other day. It's a song called Raining by Carly Simon. And it's a story in itself. She talks about all the things that happen in winter, like getting towels dry and things like that.
1: Oh, well, that's exactly what Jesse was asking about. That is fantastic, David. Well, thank you very much for joining us with your favourite winter things, and hope you stay warm and enjoy your soup this weekend.
2: I will, Deb. Don't worry.
1: Thank you. Lovely. I'll come back to some more again in a moment, but just to keep them coming, 1-300-222-891. We're hearing about the Spanish Film Festival next, and if you want to win one of five double passes, listen closely. It's 10 minutes to 7.
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1: Winter festivals continue in Adelaide with the open

0: Of the Spanish and Latin American Film Festival this Wednesday, the 10th of June, celebrates the best of cinema from Spain and Latin America. We have some double passes to give away this morning as well, so stay tuned to this conversation with the director of the Spanish and Latin American Film Festival, Benjamin Zecola. Did I get that right, Benjamin?
1: Absolutely, that was beautifully pronounced.
0: At last. You've got opening night Wednesday with the film Mistura. Can you tell us about it, please?
1: Mistura is a beautiful film, and it's set in glamorous 1960s Lima in Peru, where a well-to-do woman is suddenly confronted with life-altering choices when her husband runs away with the secretary. and she's faced with losing the house unless she finds a way to make ends meet. And she decides to open a French-inspired restaurant in Lima. So the film charts the course of the development of the cuisine that's now become really famous around the world with ceviche and the like. So a fascinating food and wine film, as well as a love story and a drama to boot.
0: How wonderful. Now, the centrepiece film is Sundays, set in Bilbao in Spain.
1: Yes, yeah, Sundays is fascinating because it charts the course of a young lady, a teenager actually. She's about 17. She shocks her entire family when at Sunday lunch she says that instead of going to university next year, she's going to go to a convent and become a nun. And you might think in, you know, Catholic Spain that this would be met with joy. Everyone in the family is confronted by it for different reasons. So, you know, it's a fascinating film about vocation, faith, family, and what we think is good and right, and all of the things you can imagine saying to a teenager that you know about, you know, the need to get out there and live life. Yeah, it's a real conversation starter and a beautiful film. It was a smash hit in Spain.
0: Yeah, great one to go and see and then have a bite to eat and deconstruct afterwards.
1: Yeah.
0: You've got a special presentation of The Captive, and this really does sound interesting because it is about Miguel de Cervantes, and people might say, who the heck is that? But the author of Don Quixote.
1: Yeah, and Don Quixote is one of the most seminal literary works of all time. It's an incredible piece of writing, and it's had a massive impact on the Spanish language and Spanish culture and novels, literature around the world. But it's about his time as a captive. He was captured at sea and kidnapped by Muslim corsairs who imprisoned him in Algiers, and he spent 5 years a captive in Algiers before he could secure his ransom. And during that time, he discovers his voice as a writer, as a storyteller. And it's the most fascinating thing to see. And it's directed by Alejandro Amenábar. He made The Sea Inside and Vanilla Sky. So a wonderful filmmaker and an incredible tale. And a true story.
0: Yeah, that's one to definitely catch. It really does inspire me. You also have in the official selection, Nothing Between Us, with two of Latin America's most iconic stars.
1: Yeah, Gael Garcia Bernal and Natalia Oreiro. And they're luminous in this. And they go to a exotic destination for a business conference, and a crisis unfolds. And against the backdrop of that crisis, they discover something in each other that they realize is kind of missing from their home lives. And it enables them to go home with a view to what they need to do to recapture the passion that they're missing at home. So it's a really cathartic and moving film, and a bit of a rom-com as well.
0: It sounds like that's right up my alley. And what's the final film that you would like to pick out as one of your faves from this year's selection?
1: Well, if you liked the Buena Vista Social Club, the film that we have called The Salsa Vive is the best music film I've seen since Buena Vista Social Club. It charts the course of salsa from New York to Cuba, and then where it's now official home in Cali in Colombia. So it's a fascinating story of the evolution of salsa, and there's lots of dancing, lots of music involved. I challenge you to keep your hips still when you watch this film.
0: I'm combining my two greatest passions, music and movies together. That sounds like a must-see as well. Benjamin, how many films are there in this year's film festival?
1: So there are about 25

0: five new films, and there are about four in the retrospective. So it's close to 30 films. And we're selecting films that are the best films that have been made in the Spanish language or in Latin America over the past 12 months. So it's the cream of the crop, and it includes two films from Brazil in Brazilian Portuguese. And it's just a fascinating way to immerse yourself in another culture. It's great fun.
1: Am I wrong in saying this, but it feels to me like Spanish and Latin American culture generally is having a bit of a resurgence globally at the moment.
0: Yeah, we're seeing a lot of migration as well from Colombia and Argentina to Australia. There are a lot of Brazilians here too. So, yeah, there's quite a bit of influence, but it's such an attractive culture. It's passionate. The language is beautiful. The food is fantastic. You know, what's not to love?
1: Exactly. So if you're inspired by anything that Benjamin's told you about, you've only got a couple of weeks to go catch it. It's on, as I said, from Wednesday night, the 10th of June, through to the 5th of July at Palace Nova Cinemas. Get in there and enjoy it. Benjamin Zekela, great to speak to you this morning. Thank you very much for joining us.
0: It's a pleasure. Thank you.
1: Thank you. And if you would like to win one of five double passes, I'll give three away by phone if you can answer this question. The film The Captive is the real-life story of the author of which famous book? Call 1300 222 891, or text with your full name and your email address, please, to 0467 922 891, and we'll get some winners for you very shortly. The question: the film The Captive is the real-life story of the author of which famous book? So we'll come to your calls in just a moment. Just so wonderful to hear from Patrick in the coffee van, who has lost his home and his wife was injured, and I don't want to go on to it, but Patrick, you're such an optimistic person, says, I was able to get the coffee van here despite the damage done at our house fire. It will go for repairs next week. Anyway, quite a few people in town, so a great weekend ahead. Patrick, I hope you have a ripper weekend. If you see a coffee van, go buy a coffee from Patrick. Colette of Clearview says, favourite winter things, moments of bright warming sun on cold days when the clouds are moving fast, and then suddenly bright warm sun, face turned up to the bright warmth. I love that too, Colette, and you've got a bit of warmth coming your way soon. If you'd like to win a double pass by text, the text line is 0467 922 891. We need your full name and your email address. And the answer to this question, the film Don the Captive is the real life story of the author of which famous book? Carolyn from Glenalta is on the line. Hi, Carolyn.
2: Hi. It's by Don Quixote, I think he was talking about. Is it The Ingenious Gentleman?
1: It is Don Quixote indeed. Miguel de Cervantes is the author that the film is about. Carolyn, you're going to the Spanish Film Festival. Congratulations. It sounds like some great films are on there, so please enjoy.
2: Thank you so much.
1: Thank you. Thanks, Carolyn. We'll find out who the other winners are. I'll let you know after 7. Keep your texts coming if you want to win a double pass. 0467 922 891. Full name and email address, please. Julie in Prospect says, morning. Oh, you're lovely too, Julie. When I started working in bush care over winter several years ago, I definitely noticed a change in mood for the better. I know that sad is real for many people, and we know how good being in nature and sticking our hands in dirt can be for our mental and physical health. Look forward to time on Yorks this winter, planting more trees and hunting invasive weed species. Julie, thanks for doing that for the environment. And speaking of the environment, it's been State Budget Week, and on Thursday we had the budget come down. Lots of headlines, but not much about the climate, environment and water. So we'll be asking Minister Emily Burke, what new money is there in the budget for those three things which are vital to our state's future? Here's the news.
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0: And Children's Hospital calls to overhaul medicinal cannabis driving laws in South Australia, and British actor Anthony Head dies aged 72. Good morning. Richard Davies in Adelaide with ABC News. South Australia's Treasurer has hinted at a potential blowout to the budget of the new Women's and Children's Hospital, despite not revising its cost in the budget. Its price of $3.2 billion was last updated in 2022. Since then, inflation and pressures on the construction industry have led to significant cost escalations. Treasurer Tom Koutsantonis says the new hospital is a very troubled project.
1: I'm very worried about escalation costs. I'm very worried about cost growth. But my job is to try and fix it. And my job is to try and get value for the taxpayer.
0: Opposition Treasury spokesperson Ben Hood says the government is not being upfront with South Australians.
2: Anyone with two cents would understand with the increases that we've seen in construction materials, in wages and skills and trades, that any major project would not be immune to cost blowouts.
0: An Adelaide lawyer says she'd welcome reform to medicinal cannabis driving laws in South Australia following changes in other states. Under legal changes proposed by the New South Wales government, drivers who are prescribed medicinal cannabis and test positive for THC below the maximum threshold will not face charges. Traffic lawyer Karen Stanley says cannabis is an effective pain relief medicine.
3: That is far less dangerous than some of the other drugs that were being prescribed, and it's only a matter of time before the laws are going to have to catch up with that and not make people choose between pain relief or driving.
0: New Zealand Prime Minister Christopher Luxon is visiting Australia this weekend for an annual meeting with Anthony Albanese. Isabella Tolhurst has more.
4: Christopher Luxon and Anthony Albanese are expected to discuss economic resilience and the Indo-Pacific when they come together for their annual meeting today. This year, the pair will meet in Noosa in Queensland. The leaders say they'll look for opportunities to deepen defence and security operations and enhance cooperation in the Pacific. They're expected to discuss how Australia and New Zealand can boost prosperity, particularly in the context of the fuel crisis. Mr. Luxon arrived in Noosa last night and attended a reception hosted by Mr. Albanese ahead of today's official meeting.
0: Cybersecurity experts are warning Australian travellers about the security of online travel bookings after a rise in scams involving stolen booking details. National Tourism reporter Christy Sexton-McGrath explains.
5: The ABC has been contacted by dozens of travellers who say they've been targeted by phishing scams after booking accommodation through online travel agency Booking.com. Cybersecurity expert Professor Daswin De Silva says criminals are getting personal details through hacked hotel systems, which are then sold on the dark web.
6: It's not just some dormant username and password. It is actionable information. This person is travelling. Here's the financial data.
5: A Booking.com spokesperson says the company is dedicated to the security and data protection of our travellers and partners.
0: Climate policy experts believe momentum is building in Australia's greenhouse gas emission reduction efforts, but that there is a lot more work to do. Australia's greenhouse gas emissions are at their lowest point since the COVID pandemic, dropping 2.1% in the year to December 2025. It's being largely driven by clean energy replacing fossil fuels in electricity generation. Climate Works' Anna Males says while it's a positive step, Australia still isn't making the most of its opportunities to reduce emissions.
7: Governments do have big policies in this place, but it's not just about that support for new ways of production. It's also about encouraging new markets and working with our trade partners, so it's not just about the domestic, it's also the goods we sell overseas. I'm hopeful. There's plenty to do.
0: Russian President Vladimir Putin says he has no reason to meet Volodymyr Zelensky. The Ukrainian president had published an open letter proposing the two leaders hold face-to-face talks to end the war. Mr. Putin has labelled the correspondence rude and insincere. When asked at Russia's annual economic forum in St. Petersburg whether he would meet the Ukrainian leader, Mr. Putin said not at the moment.
8: I don't see the point in meeting with Zelensky. There's only a point for the Ukrainian side to stop the advance of our armed forces. That's all. But we need agreements, not for 6 months, not for 3 months, but for the long term.
0: A new report into the royal family's property arrangements has revealed Andrew Mountbatten Windsor received rental income from subletting cottages on a royal estate while living there almost rent-free. Europe correspondent Mazoe Ford reports.
9: The first report into the financing of royal residences in 20 years includes details about Andrew Mountbatten Windsor's former home on the Royal Lodge estate, which he leased from the Crown estate almost rent-free. The report reveals the King's brother sublet three cottages on the estate and received a rental income from this arrangement. While the lease did permit this, critics have argued the income should have gone into the Treasury to fund public services, not into the royal family's coffers. King Charles has since forced his brother to move out of his home and stripped him of all his titles over his ties to the late US sex offender Jeffrey Epstein. Mazoe Ford, ABC News, London.
0: The British actor Anthony Head, best known for his roles in TV shows including Buffy the Vampire Slayer, Ted Lasso and Little Britain, has died at the age of 72. Head found international fame as Rupert Giles in the hit supernatural teen show Buffy in the late 1990s. He went on to have a recurring role in Little Britain and appeared as former football club owner Rupert Mannion in Ted Lasso. His family says he passed away peacefully of complications due to pneumonia. Astronauts sheltering due to an air leak on the International Space Station have been told to return to their normal duties. NASA earlier instructed crew members to shelter inside the SpaceX Crew Dragon spacecraft as a precautionary measure. Russia's Roscosmos Space Agency says two leaks have been identified and one has already been fixed. This is the moment NASA told

0: FEMUR procedure 3.4, Crew Dragon established safe haven. And if we need to suit up, we will do that once we're inside the Dragon. We will not suit up prior.
1: The head of the World Health Organization says proper investment and political commitment is the only way to stop Ebola in its tracks. The WHO has announced a $730 million support package to help tackle the spread of the virus. There have been 381 confirmed cases and 62 confirmed deaths so far in the Democratic Republic of Congo. WHO Director General Tedros Adhanom Ghebreyesus says the funding will help limit future outbreaks.
2: The opportunity now is to act with clarity and discipline, using a common plan to guide a common effort. If we do that, we can bring this outbreak to an end and strengthen the systems that protect people from the next one.
1: School children in Italy will from now on only receive sex education if their parents give permission. The requirement has been included in a bill passed by the Italian Senate, which will also end sex education completely in nursery and primary schools. The country's governing Brothers of Italy party claims this will protect children from what it calls the confusion of gender propaganda. Opposition parties have described the move as absurd. And now with a look at sport, here's Erin Marsicavetere.
3: Hawthorn's inaccuracy in front of goal has seen them give up a 27-point halftime lead to go down to the Western Bulldogs by 6 at the MCG. The Hawks kicked just 1-11 after the main break, with the Bulldogs winning 12-5-77 to 9-17-71. Coach Luke Beveridge says his side fought hard after halftime to get themselves back in the game.
4: Yeah, it's pretty admirable. To keep them to that total in the second half was really significant.
3: Melbourne Storm have hung on to complete a thrilling 32-30 victory over Newcastle at Amy Park, but the club has suffered a significant injury blow, with winger Xavier Coates out for the rest of the season after snapping his Achilles at training on Friday. The lineup for the men's French Open final has been decided, with Germany's Alexander Zverev set to meet Italy's Flavio Cobolli after compatriot Matteo Arnaldi withdrew from the all-Italian semi-final due to illness. And the Socceroos are preparing for their final World Cup warm-up game against Switzerland tomorrow morning, ahead of their opening match of the tournament next weekend.
1: South Australia's weather, isolated fog patches about the agricultural area, light showers about the southern agricultural area. 17 degrees in Port Lincoln, Port Pirie, Renmark and Mount Gambier, and also in Adelaide, which will be partly cloudy with a possible shower. It's currently 10.8. Tomorrow, partly cloudy and 18 degrees. ABC News.
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9: Welcome and happy Saturday to you. It's June, it's winter time, it's a long weekend and it's State Budget Week. On Thursday, South Australian Treasurer Tom Koutsantonis delivered the 2026-27 State Budget, and there have been a lot of headlines as a result, many about the predicted state debt of about $53.65 billion by mid-2030. I've heard a lot about infrastructure, health, housing, education, sport, business, First Nations, South Australians and the public sector, but I haven't heard very much about the climate, the environment and water. So we're going to speak in just a moment to Minister Emily Burke and ask what is in the state budget for these three very important areas, all of which are crucial to a viable future for South Australia. If you have a comment or a question, please call in now on 1300 222 891 or you can text 0467 922 891 to join the conversation. I would like to say congratulations to our Spanish and Latin American Film Festival winners. We gave away 5 double passes just before the news to Catherine in Glenelg East, Kay in Woodville, Carolyn in Glenalter, Bryony in Newport and Sally in Evandale. Go and enjoy. It should be so many things to keep you interested in that festival. And this morning my question to you is, what is your favourite winter pastime? I love road trips, Deb. says Tom. Winter, summer, anytime, about to leave Crystal Brook bound for Sydney after another Nullarbor crossing, and some amazing photographs of said crossing there, which looks absolutely superb. Thank

0: you very much for that. Grant says we had 33 millimetres the week before the storm and 55 millimetres during the storm week just gone at Holden Hill, talking about what a wet May we had and what a, you know, wet start to June it has been. And Trevor says, looking forward to what the Environment Minister has to say. Thanks for bringing this matter to our attention, Trevor. Always love talking about issues that impact everybody, and the environment certainly does that because we are living in a time of climate change. Last Wednesday, the head of the United Nations urged countries to end their addiction to fossil fuels, with predictions of an El Niño weather pattern which is likely to form in the coming months. Drought, floods, bushfires, extreme weather events and toxic algal blooms are all real and present threats here in South Australia. And when the Treasurer, Tom Koutsantonis, delivered the state budget for 2026-27, I thought it was a bit quiet in relation to climate, environment and water, but I didn't read all the pages, I have to say. So I'd love to hear from you if there are any issues you think should be addressed in relation to climate, environment and water. What would they be? 1300 222 891 or text 0467 922 891. Emily Burke, MLC, is Minister for Climate, Environment and Water. Good morning, Minister.
1: Good morning and thank you for having me.
0: Thanks for joining us. Now, where is the new money in the state budget to deal with climate change?
1: Yeah, so there's over $100 million in this budget to support climate change, environment and also water. It is a combination, as you were just highlighting in your remarks, that it goes across all of government, and that comes down to, you know, renewable energies, cleaner transport, waste management and urban greening, which we've seen being able to be undertaken through a number of range of initiatives we're doing, particularly to support our grassroots initiatives in this budget. And I guess the few things I'd like to start with, we went to the election and we said that we would provide $13 million to really go back to support our grassroots organisations, the ones that are on the ground making you know, the changes that we need in our landscapes, and really proud that this government helps deliver, this budget helps deliver on that commitment. So we have money going to support our Friends of Our Parks groups. That's $3 million. So that's going to go in, provide that support to our volunteers who really do get in there and back in our national parks, which national parks we also know is really important because 7 out of 10 South Australians have a connection to a national park. So we know that people are looking for that space to go to, and now we can back it in with some funding as well. And we also have the pastoral boards. So we're providing additional funding to support our pastoral boards so that they can also provide the work and keep undertaking a really important assessment that they're putting forward at the moment.
0: Okay, so sorry, I'm just trying to just follow. I'm making notes, but I can't get it fast enough. So you're saying there is $100 million of new money that has not been previously announced in this budget for climate, environment and water?
1: Yeah, so there's $100 million, just over actually.
0: Okay,
1: and budget initiatives.
0: $13 million is going to grassroots organisations, and the $3 million that you mentioned for Friends of the Park is part of that?
1: Yes.
0: Right, yep. Sorry to stop you. Then what did you say was the next thing? You're speaking so fast I can't get it all down.
1: Sorry, so $1 million. We're also going to Landcare. So Landcare obviously is an initiative that we've had going across all of South Australia. 800,000 is going to our cat eradication program.
0: Oh, you don't need to go through all the different grassroots organisations. Let's just break down the 100 million. We know 13 million is going to grassroots organisations, and they are great people that do the job and get it done, which is brilliant. But can you tell us about the remaining 87 million, where that's being allocated?
1: Sure, I'm quite passionate about the community groups, but also I guess the $55.9 million now going into sand restoration program that's at West Beach in North Haven. This is something that's been an ongoing issue in that community. It's going to help us get back and start putting that support where it's needed.
0: And is that new money, once again, is that new money that wasn't announced before the budget, or is that just part of the ongoing sand replenishment program?
1: So this is part of the sand replenishment program. The $55 million is there to support it because we are obviously also transitioning to our election commitment. That's over, I think, $190 million to be able to start our restoration program of putting in dredging, because we know that we need to have a long-term solution to what we're doing with sand management at along our coastline.
0: Yeah.
1: And it's going to be a really important part of that support.
0: I have to say, I was down on the coast when we had the rough weather this week, looking at what was going on, and it did look like, you know, David versus Goliath, man against nature, trying to, you know, replace the sand. I'd seen all the trucks moving it in the days before, and then it was all washed out to sea in one event.
1: And if we hadn't done that, there would have been significant damage potentially to our coastline. And that's why we do this. You know, this commitment of $55 million is protecting exactly what it needs to be doing, our coastal infrastructure, our footpaths, our road, and also obviously our beach as well. You know, if we're not putting the sand management programs into place, the damage will be far higher, particularly at an environmental level. So putting the sand on the beach is actually a really important program that we do. But we also know that we have to have a long-term solution to this, and that's why we have invested significantly at an election commitment to say we will do that. We will now have an ability to have 400,000 cubic metres of sand moved through dredging purposes, which is the most common form of sand management in the world, to be undertaken along this coastline. That will be a once-off of 400,000 cubic metres, and then we were able to do an ongoing annual sand management program from there on. But the most important thing is, once we get that infrastructure in place of the sand dredging, we won't have to have trucks on our beaches, and we know that's a better outcome than putting a pipeline in that would be permanent infrastructure on our beaches.
0: My guest is Emily Burke, MLC, Minister for Climate, Environment and Water. We're talking about the money in the budget for climate, environment and water. It's 7:19 this morning. Deb Tribe with you on 891 ABC Adelaide, across the Riverland and Mallee as well. So, Minister, that's accounted for $69 million, 13 to grassroots organisation, almost 56 to sand restoration programs and dredging. What's the remaining $31 million of new money being dedicated to?
1: Yeah, so there's $6 million in the vegetation heritage agreements as well, as $15 million to continue the 16 community batteries. So we've got two community batteries already in South Australia, which enable us to have more affordable power as well, particularly for lower incomes. So $15 million will be going towards that. $1 million for our lithium battery educational campaign. This is another one that I'm particularly excited about, is to be able to get money back into supporting getting batteries out of our waste. We know that Australia, or particularly South Australia, leads the way. We divert, I think, 80% of all of our waste from landfill. And we also want to make sure that our industry that generates about $800 million can also expand into organic waste, and getting batteries out of our organic waste is really, really important, because we are seeing more of an uptake in people not only buying it from Bunnings, but also farmers wanting to use our organic waste in their farming practices as well.
0: Okay, and the remaining funds?
1: The Belair battery trial. So we are also undertaking a first in the country is to do a Belair battery train trial.
0: Is this all part of the $15 million?
1: No, this is additional.
0: Additional. So, sorry, what amount are you allocating to that?
1: It's $3.5 million, yes. So this is a trial that will be undertaken so that we can be the first in the country to have a passenger rail that will be able to use our Belair line. It's a really important initiative because if we can take away the infrastructure for poles and wires, we'll be able to look at other options in expanding our passenger rail.
0: Shouldn't that be in the transport portfolio?
1: I would have thought using battery trains is a really good initiative in reducing carbon
0: absolutely,
1: emissions.
0: Absolutely, absolutely. I just wondered why the money for its infrastructure, transport infrastructure. And we've only got a couple of minutes.
1: A really important point is that environment, water, climate, and it goes across all of government. it really is an important initiative to be saying that across government, and when we did this, we declared that there is a climate emergency in South Australia. And when we do that, that is an action to say that we need to work across government to make change. And we're doing that in planning, we're doing that in housing, we're doing that in creating battery opportunities, we're doing that in public transport, and we're doing that multiple ways in transport of investing in batteries, having 60 electric buses rolling out into our system, but also trialling new initiatives here in South Australia, like the battery train. And we're also lowering the cost.
0: A great idea, having a battery train. And sorry, what was the last thing you're going to say? We have to move along because we're running out of time.
1: Yeah, so also, as I was saying before, supporting the volunteers.

0: keep going through them all.
1: Well, what about the River Murray and water? I mean, it's been a huge problem. The Murray-Darling Basin plan's been off track for so many decades. You know, it's difficult to work out what's going to happen to us here at the bottom of the river. What money is there to deal with that issue?
0: Yeah, so there's over $6 million to support the River Murray initiatives. We know that we have to keep supporting infrastructure projects, but a really important one is the purchase. It's over $7 million for Mundoon Island. So that Mundoon Island station has been a cattle grazing island for over a century. And I'm really grateful that in this budget there is funding to support the purchase of that island. So it's going to go from being a cattle grazing island to being part of the national park in the Coorong. So it's going to take our Coorong National Park to over 50,000 hectares. And it's one of our most critically endangered wetlands in Australia. And this fund will now back that in to say we're going to take cattle grazing off, we're going to make this more sustainable so that we can have, better water quality, not only around the Coorong, but also within the Murray system. Mm. We know this is an important initiative and one that's been called for some time. And I know in Colin, who lives on Mundoon Station Island, it's really, it feels like a gift back to the community to be able to say, make this a part of the national park, make sure the water quality can be there.
1: Minister,
0: just not only for the Coorong.
1: Obviously, I'm getting a stack of texts about the Adelaide Parklands, as you would well imagine. I think many South Australians have been distressed by the number of trees felled in the parklands to make way for sporting events. There is another protest on today, I'm being told. In a time where we understand the importance of trees to our environment and quality of life, with shade, oxygen, habitat, adding to our environment, quality of life, etc., what is your position on this matter, and how is your department protecting trees going forward, or adding to our tree canopy rather than subtracting from it?
0: Yeah, I think there is a number of projects that are going on in South Australia at this very point in time. And I appreciate
1: Adelaide Parklands.
0: I appreciate there are concerns at the Adelaide Parklands with the golf course. And this has been a golf course since the 1800s and is continuing to be a public golf course. And we'll have a tree canopy that goes from having 9,000 trees there to 10,000 trees.
1: Yes, but is your department involved at all in ensuring growing the tree canopies in the Adelaide Parklands and outside of it?
0: Yeah, so there is projects, as I was saying, the Northern Parklands that we have invested in as a government, and is going to be 39% bigger than the Adelaide Parklands. Now, that is a really rare and unique opportunity for us to be creating a whole new parkland system in Northern Adelaide. And it's going to be 39% bigger than the Adelaide Parklands. We have shown over many different governments that we are willing and able and have invested back into the parklands. The Adelaide Aquatic Centre is another example of that. Over 1,000 square metres was returned back to the parklands, and the Aquatic Centre itself is now run by renewable energy. So we're reducing the footprints of the buildings that we are putting there. We're returning parkland space. Helen Mayo is another example of that, where we've been able to turn it and make sure that it is recognised as Adelaide Parklands. So there are opportunities where we have reduced our footprint, given land back to the Adelaide Parklands. But what we are also doing is making sure just because you live in the northern suburbs doesn't mean you can't have parklands as well. And we're building...
1: Minister, can I just stop you there, because we've got lots of questions and only 2 minutes before the news. Kate asks, is there anything in the budget for the eradication of invasive plants and animals?
0: Yes, it is, as I said before, $800,000 going towards the Dudley Peninsula Cat Eradication Program on KI, which I believe is a nation-leading program where we'll get quite close, if not eradicating cats on Dudley Peninsula in the coming years.
1: Okay. Julian Prospect asks, is there anything in the budget for algal bloom research, given the devastating impact it's had on South Australia already?
0: Yeah, I think just last week we opened up the office for the algal bloom. This is now a new office that's happening in South Australia, and one that will provide an opportunity for that research to be happening. We know that not only in South Australia but around Australia, everyone is looking to make sure that we can continue that research, and that's why opening the office of the algal bloom is really important here in South Australia.
1: Okay, well look, we have run out of time, Minister, but look, thank you very much for joining us this morning. We appreciate you explaining these issues, which I don't think have been very well ventilated earlier in the week.

0: Ekbert, thanks for your time.
1: Thank you for having me.
0: Thank you. Emily Burke, MLC, Minister for Climate, Environment and Water. It's 27 minutes past seven.
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0: around the Coorong. And also Kate from Wallaroo says, why is there no discussion of the data facility in the Mid-North? I understand these facilities require huge amounts of water. Growers in the Riverland are on water allocation restrictions. This government is a huge contradiction. Thanks very much for your emails. And this person says, moving sand won't work. Check out what they're doing in South Africa. Easy. Just Google Hoot Bay Sand Dunes, H-U-O-T. I will be doing that. If you can let me know, because I'm on air and don't have time to do it, I would love to hear from you. And this texter says, we only have 16.7%. Canopy needs to be 30%. And there is even a target of 40%. Thanks for your text. Lovely to hear from you. Let me know what your favourite winter pastimes are. We're coming up to the 7:30 news. After that, we're going to hear from Joe Dyer, who is presenting a show for one night only at the Adelaide Cabaret Festival, Saturday the 13th of June at the Dunstan Playhouse. I'd like to say a few words. I've got one double pass to give away to that, so stay tuned to our conversation and you might be heading along on us. We'll also catch up with the police and look back at the week that was here on 891 ABC Adelaide. It's 7:30.
1: When you want to understand what's happening in your community.
2: Notorious South Australian pedophile, former magistrate Peter Liddy, has been released from prison after serving a 25-year sentence.
1: It's on 891 ABC Adelaide.
3: ABC News with Richard Davies. Good morning. The state opposition says the government is not being upfront with South Australians about the true cost of the new Women's and Children's Hospital. Treasurer Tom Koutsantonis says the new hospital is a very troubled project and he's worried about escalation costs. Its $3.2 billion price tag was last updated in 2022, and since then inflation and pressures on the construction industry have led to significant price rises. Opposition Treasury spokesperson Ben Hood says the government needs to come clean about how much it's going to cost taxpayers.
4: Anyone with 2 cents would understand with the increases that we've seen in construction materials, in wages, in skills and trades, that any major project would not be immune to cost blowouts.
3: Consumer advocates say scammers are using a fear of deportation or reprisal to defraud the Chinese community of huge sums of money. Charmaine Manuel has the details.
5: ScamWatch received over 1,200 reports last year of the so-called Chinese authority scams, where victims are falsely accused of crimes by scammers impersonating Chinese law enforcement. Justin, a scam victim who lost nearly $140,000, says he was monitored 24/7 by the scammers after being accused of money laundering and threatened with deportation. Stephanie Tonkin from the Consumer Action Law Centre says there needs to be more friction in the banking system.
6: This is why we are such a honeypot. We are a soft target for international criminals because we have lax security.
3: Ukrainian President Volodymyr Zelensky is accusing his Russian counterpart of choosing war again after Vladimir Putin rejected his request for a face-to-face meeting. Here's Ali Krew.
7: Speaking at his annual economic forum in St. Petersburg, Vladimir Putin has called out an open letter penned by Mr. Zelensky. In the note, Ukraine's leader requests the pair meet face-to-face in an attempt to bring the war to an end. But Mr. Putin has described the letter as rude, adding he doesn't see any point in meeting right now. It comes as Russian energy officials accuse Ukraine of striking the Russian-held Zaporizhzhia nuclear power plant, injuring at least 3 people. Mr. Putin says he will only end the war when Russia's goals have been met. Russia's long-standing position is that Ukraine should give up large swathes of territory and abandon efforts to join NATO.
3: Astronauts on board the International Space Station have been told to return to duty after an earlier air leak almost prompted their evacuation. William Howard Evans reports.
8: The 5 crew members were ordered to assume an elevated safety posture as 2 Russian cosmonauts attempted repairs on 2 separate leaks. This involved the crew moving inside the docked SpaceX Freedom spacecraft, which is a designated safe haven. They were also told to put on their spacesuits so they were ready to undock and return to Earth at short notice. This directive was cancelled shortly after, though, with Russia saying one of the 2 leaks has already been fixed. This is not the first time the station has had to deal with this problem. The cracks responsible have persisted on and off for about 6 years.
3: In the AFL, Port Adelaide assistant coach Hamish Hartlett says his side will not be taking West Coast lightly.

0: as they prepare for tonight's match in Perth. The Power will welcome back Tom Cochran for his first AFL game in more than a year, while Lockie Jones and Jackson Mead will also make their return to the senior side. The Eagles toppled the Power in Adelaide by 2 points earlier this year, and Hartlett says they'll need to be at their best to get all 4 points this time around.
1: Clearly, they've gotten significantly better over the last 6 months, and their last 5 weeks of footy in particular has been very, very impressive. That's what we expect and that's what we plan for. We know they're going to bring the heat, prepare for their best, and make sure that we bring our best over to the West.
0: 6 new inductees have been added to the Adelaide Football Club's Hall of Fame. The list includes inaugural AFLW captain Erin Phillips, who becomes the first woman to be inducted, alongside Darren Jarman, Sean Wren, Barry Downs and Scott Thompson. The Crows interim board, who were assigned to create the club in late 1990, were also added. Taking a look at South Australia's weather, isolated fog patches expected about the agricultural area, some light showers about the southern agricultural area, contracting to southern coasts during the afternoon. Partly cloudy and 17 in Port Lincoln and Port Pirie, mostly sunny and 17 in Renmark, a shower or two and 17 in Mount Gambier, Broken Hill partly cloudy and 16. Adelaide, a partly cloudy day with a possible shower, heading for a top of 17. It's currently 10.9. Tomorrow, partly cloudy, 18.
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6: Good morning. Welcome to the long weekend. Wonderful to be with you on this Saturday. Out the window at Collinswood, there's some cloud but also some blue sky. Hope you're enjoying wherever you are spending the long weekend. Let me know what you're up to, what your favourite winter pastimes are. It's easy to call in on 1300 222 891 or text 0467 922 891. In a moment, the overnight police news and the week that was here. But winter in Adelaide means you need to bust out your best dress and a warm coat and head to the Adelaide Cabaret Festival. It's the biggest and the best in the whole world right here. We're going to talk with Joe Dyer, who with Johnny Hawkins presents I'd Like to Say a Few Words for one night only on Saturday the 13th of June at the Dunstan Playhouse. If you're free that night and you'd like to go along, listen in because I have a double pass to give away to the performance, which is worth over $200. And then we'll catch up with Brett Draper ahead of Saturday Talk Back Gardening. Just on the issue of the environment, just before the news, we spoke to the Environment Minister, Emily Burke, on the state budget. And Steph says, Mundu Island was sold back in December last year with both state and federal money. Thanks for trying to pin down what is new money in the state budget. This texter says, you talk about the Coorong. What are you doing about the seal issue? Seals are impacting the fish industry in the Coorong. And Clint says, state money for urban trees, specifically above concrete and asphalt, not just to be left to the individual councils but to work with them. Build a common microclimate ecosystem in clusters, a cooler city with a new life and lung above that others would admire. Plenty of room up there. We used to chop down trees to make money. Time to put some back, says Clint. And Andrew says it's also time we did something about buffle grass in APY communities. So, sorry, lots of questions on that. And just on the environment, Bryony in Loxton is on the line. Good morning, Bryony.
7: Oh, good morning, Deb. How are you?
6: I'm very well, thank you. Now, you've had some visitors this week in Loxton.
7: Yes, we were very fortunate and we had actual rural aid came to Loxton to support the Loxton community and we were one of the farmers that benefited from their stay this week.
6: Oh, great. So what work was done, Bryony?
7: Well, the various of they can do on-farm work and also they do a lot of around the house and garden work that never seems to get done because, of course, the farm work comes first. So they did multiple tasks for various farmers around Loxton and we actually all met up last night and heard feedback what type of jobs they did during the week. And we were all, the farmers that were recipients were there last night and we expressed our appreciation to them.
6: Oh, that is lovely. So I guess it's nice to feel that people understand that there is a lot of work that people that living in regional

0: areas need, and it's nice to know that some people actually come out and help.
1: Oh, I know, and they came from all parts of Australia, and the main coordinator is based in Brisbane. So it's a mammoth task that they do, and there's a lot of networking that happens behind the scenes to make this actually happen.
0: Yeah. Oh, that's brilliant, Bryony. Well, I'm glad you had a positive experience there. And, yeah, hats off to everybody involved in rural aid.
1: Yes.
0: And they're everywhere. They might be travelling right now, heading back to wherever home is.
1: Well,
0: but, yeah, it's lovely of you to ring
1: it,
0: up.
1: And it just reminds us that rural communities are supported and valued, and we're not alone.
0: Well, that's right, because we rely on you for our food, for our produce. You know, we don't function without you, Bryony.
1: No, oh, thank you, Deb.
0: No, well, thank you.
1: We appreciate that.
0: Lovely to hear from you. The phone number here is 1300 222 891. Always love to hear your voice. Phil from North Haven, just wondering if Darren Ray is going to be on with his long range forecast. Yes, he is. I think last time he's on, he said winter would be warmer and drier. Well, certainly, let's find out what he's got to say on that, Phil. He will be joining us at 9 o'clock this morning. And right now, Senior Constable Daniel Isaacson is joining us. And boy, it sounds like a busy night, Daniel.
2: Yeah, it has been, actually.
0: Yes, look, a high range drink driver at Paralowie.
2: Yeah, about 3 a.m. this morning, police stopped a Mitsubishi station wagon on Turta Drive for a driver test. The driver, a 22-year-old man from Ascot Park, provided a positive reading of 0.155, so that's more than three times the legal limit. Checks revealed that he didn't even have an Australian driver's licence and was driving unlicensed. He was reported for drink driving, issued with a 12-month immediate loss of licence for if he ever does get one, and he's going to be summoned to appear in court at a later date.
0: Okay, and another driver reported at Oaklands Park. What happened there?
2: So, at 3:15, police stopped a Mitsubishi sedan on Morphett Road for a driver test. The driver, a 27-year-old man from Parkholm, initially provided a test positive to alcohol. However, he failed to provide a further sample for a breath analysis when directed. He was reported for failing to provide a breath sample and issued a 12-month immediate loss of licence notice. Again, he's going to be summoned to attend court at a later date.
0: Wow. And finally, a man was arrested after a break-in at Norlunga Centre.
2: Yeah, at 3:30, police were called to a business premises on Beach Road after reports a man had entered the building. Patrols and a dog operations unit attended, with police dog Duke locating the suspect on the premises. A 32-year-old man from Christie Downs was arrested without incident. He was allegedly found in possession of property believed to have been stolen from an office, which has since been returned to the owner. He was charged with serious criminal trespass, possession of an article to commit an offence, and theft. He's been refused police bail, so I guess some weekends are going to be longer than others.
0: Yes, exactly. Daniel, I hope it's not too long a long weekend for our police and that you do get a bit of R&R, but thank you very much for that report.
2: Thank you.
0: Thank you, Senior Constable Daniel Isaacson from South Australia Police. This morning, my question to you is, what's your favourite winter pastime? Paul has sent through the most spectacular photograph of sunrise from his bedroom window on Hindmarsh Island. And what a beautiful view you have, Paul. It looks fantastic. Maggie says, a walk on the beach, also being in the garden, planting, weeding and pottering around. I don't have an open fire, but there's something wonderful and mesmerising about watching the flames and embers of a wood fire. Happy winter days. Lovely, Maggie. And thank you to this texter. My favourite thing to do in winter is sit on the outside lounge under the tin roof veranda with a cup of tea, my Cavaliers, Rupert, Bella and Phoebe beside me, all under a blanket watching and listening to the rain. Oh, that's gorgeous. Feel quite sad this morning hearing the passing of Anthony Stewart Head as Buffy the Vampire Slayer. It's one of my favourite shows of all time, and his character Rupert Giles is the reason I named my Cavalier Rupert. Oh, well, don't be too sad. I'm sorry to hear that. But yes, he did pass due to, I think, complications with pneumonia. Very sad news. And Linda with a rain report says we had 40.5 millimetres of rain here in McCracken. A lot drier than Adelaide. We had some amazing rain totals this morning from Simon Timke at the Weather Bureau. So keep them coming, 0467922891. We're going to give away some tickets to the Cabaret Festival soon after we have a chat to Joe Dyer. So listen very carefully to that. But first, let's take a look back at the week that was here on 891 ABC Adelaide.
3: with Sonia Feldoff and Jill Schiller.
4: The Loitsu O'Donoghue statue in Elder Park, Loitsu's niece, Deb Edwards. What does it mean for someone like yourself and the family? I think we know what it means for South Australia because she was such a leading figure here.
5: Well, obviously we're very proud of that. But for the broader community, it is a real symbol of excellence, of leadership excellence, you know. And it's a very strong, visible symbol now for Aboriginal and Torres Strait Islander people here in this state because you just don't walk down the street and see statues of Aboriginal people. I mean, how wonderful for visitors to this state and everyone who lives here to be able to wander along that precinct once they're all there and say, who is this person? What did they do? Where did they come from? What did they achieve? You know, it opens up so much.
3: Mornings with Rory McLaren.
6: A former comedian and cabaret star, Reuben Kaye. How would you define cabaret? Because it can mean different things to different people, can it not?
7: I think that's part of the glory of it. Cabaret can be just a hot guy in a suit singing swing covers with a lovely little horn section, or it can be something queer and outrageous, licentious and sexual. You know, it's a multifarious art form that combines many different artistic disciplines, from circus to stand-up to song. But at its core, it's about the relationship between the artist and the audience and it happening in that one night, special in that one moment. And that's why it's so magical, but also so hard to define.
3: Afternoons with Joe Laverty.
8: Well, Pam, this year is going to be very, very visible. Normally you're sitting nice and comfortably when you're knitting or crocheting, and you'll still be sitting, but you'll be moving quite fast in some instances. So where is the public event this year?
9: Well, there are two public events this year, both of them on buses. So before I go any further with that, I can remember my mother saying to me when she migrated to Adelaide in 1955, all of the women on the bus had a basket, and in the basket was their knitting, and they would knit on the way to town. And when they got to their stop,

0: image. Is that kind of accurate for the Canelli?
1: Yeah, it's a classic image of a working paddle steamer towing two barges full of cargo. She did spend time in Morgan in the early 1920s, then went on to assist in the construction of locks 2 and 3, then headed off back to Victoria and New South Wales. Her machinery was stripped and she was turned into a barge, but then was neglected and sunk, and there she sat for a lot of years until a dedicated group in the state decided to raise her out of the mud, and so the journey began.
2: Evenings with Paul Gough.
3: Why did you think that American River needed a pop-up piano?
4: Well, I've always had a connection to Kangaroo Island because my grandfather had a shack here, you know, in American River, so yep. I always used to come over as a child. So we've maintained that connection, and now being sort of retired, we don't like the R word, we've got our own place, and the idea of having a piano that, you know, draws the community, draws out the talents, is a fantastic idea. But even more so for Kangaroo Island, because we have to catch the ferry to get there. So for the island residents, it's quite hard to get to the mainland. I mean, if they want to come to the festival or the fringe, you know, it's expensive. So really, the community love having, you know, events and community groups come, and they're always well attended.
5: There you have it. Pop-up pianos, paddle steamers, knitting on the bus, statue of Lowitja O'Donoghue, and the Adelaide Cabaret Festival, just a few of the things that have been discussed. And speaking of the Cabaret Festival, we're going to speak to Jo Dyer about her new work, which is coming to the Dunstan Playhouse for one night only on Saturday the 13th of June in just a moment. But something that you're able to attend, listen closely to our conversation. I'll ask a question at the end and you might be going to see it as well. It is 13 minutes to 8.
6: Evenings with Spence Denny.
3: So you did go through a Brian Ferry phase.
0: Oh, yeah.
3: Dressed up like you did with the cravat and the captain's hat and the thin moustache.
0: I want to put it on the record. I have never worn a cravat.
6: 891 ABC Adelaide. Have your say with Deb Tribe. Call 1300 222 891. ABC Adelaide, South Australia and Broken Hill.
5: Jo Dyer is a well-known Adelaide arts identity, holding such positions as General Manager of Children's Festival Come Out, as Director of Adelaide Writers Week for several years. She's also a theatre and film producer. And Jo, with Johnny Hawkins, has created a wonderful evening in a sketch show of comedy speeches for one night only at the Adelaide Cabaret Festival on Saturday the 13th of June at the Dunstan Playhouse. It's called I'd Like to Say a Few Words, and we have a double pass to give away, so have a good listen. Jo Dyer, welcome.
7: Hello, Deb. Lovely to be here.
5: Now, how does this show work?
7: Well, we have invited a series of Adelaide identities, some writers, some performers, some just general people about town, to prepare a speech to deliver to our audience next Saturday. But the trick is that they can adopt any character from any time, any era in history, any projected future that they like, and they deliver it very seriously, as if it is a real event. Some of these events could be quite important nights. We've had people do things as the wayward, inappropriate best man at a wedding, for example. They deliver it straight, and the audience, until they start listening, they have no idea what the context is for any person's individual speech.
5: Okay, right. And now, Johnny Hawkins created this show along with Hannah Riley, is that right?
7: That's correct. So Hannah Riley unfortunately can't be with us next Saturday. She's preparing for her Edinburgh Fringe show, which just this week actually was listed in The Guardian UK as being one of the must-see pieces of theatre at the Adelaide Fringe, along, I will say, as a Soft Threat, my own company show, F-Boys. It's not actually how we say it, but how I'm going to do it for the sensitivity of listeners on a Saturday morning. F-Boys Live in Concert, that was at this year's Adelaide Fringe. So Hannah can't be with us, and Johnny has invited me to be their co-host on this occasion.
5: Okay. Now, it sounds like sort of a mix of writing, comedy and acting.
7: Look, that is right. It is a range of people. We've got Robin Archer will be one of our guests.

0: way that it's normally done, it is presented in contexts like the Cabaret Festival, so different types of events. I think the launch event was first done at the Sydney Writers' Festival, and Johnny and Hannah have done them at things like World Pride, a whole range of things. So we've got a couple of the Adelaide Cabaret Festival lineup. Fabulous performer Vidya Macon and the artistic director himself, Reuben Kay. But we're drawing from a wider pool of artists, a few people that I've known through Adelaide Writers Week as well.
1: Well, given that you do have to write a speech, I was going to ask if you have any actual authors joining you on the stage.
0: We do. The very well-known Adelaide writer and poet Peter Goldsworthy has been tasked with coming up with something. So I'm really looking forward to seeing what he crafts. Robin Archer's given us a few hints, and her speech sounds like it's going to be a bit of a wild ride. But Adelaide sports fans will know Bharat Sundararajan. He's coming along to just dream up something wild. He was, speculating that maybe he might be an old white man in his, I'd like to say a few words, persona, which given how colourful his attire normally is, someone staid would be quite the experience for him, I think.
1: Oh, look, he's always interesting and always fun. Sounds like a super fun night. I know Time Out magazine did say for one of these performances, if you have plans, you may want to move them to go and see this show. So it sounds like so much fun, Joy. Is that your only involvement in the Adelaide Cabaret Festival this year?
0: Look, it is. And in fact, it's my first involvement with the Adelaide
1: Oh,
0: Cabaret Festival. I
1: chookers.
0: know. Thank you very much. I've been involved with the Adelaide Festival. I've been obviously involved with Adelaide Writers Week. I've been involved with the Adelaide Fringe. But I have never before been involved with the Cabaret Festival. And that's probably because some people have heard my singing voice. So being able to deliver a speech in spoken word, I think, is much more in my wheelhouse.
1: Well, it sounds like a load of fun. So I hope you enjoy yourself here for one night only. Joe Dyer and Johnny Hawkins, I'd like to say a few words at the Adelaide Cabaret Festival, one night only, Saturday the 13th of June at the Dunstan Playhouse. Joe Dyer, thanks for joining us this morning.
0: Thanks so much for having us. I hope lots of your listeners can come along. It's going to be a fun night.
1: It sounds great. Thank you. And if you're free on Saturday the 13th and you would like to go, you just need to answer this question. Which South Australian author will be joining Joe Dyer and Johnny Hawkins in I'd Like to Say a Few Words? That is next Saturday, not tonight, but next Saturday, the 13th of June. Which South Australian author will be joining Joe Dyer and Johnny Hawkins in I'd Like to Say a Few Words? Call in now, 1300 222 891, and we'll put the correct answer to air. First, let's hear a little bit of Linda Ronstadt. This is Poor, Poor, Pitiful.

0: Can you believe that is from 1977? Another song almost 50 years old, but the beautiful voice of Linda Ronstadt, which really is absolute magic. Deb Tribe with you this morning on 891 ABC Adelaide across the Riverland and Mallee as well. Lovely to have you on board this morning. My question is, which South Australian author will be joining Joe Dyer and Johnny Hawkins in I'd Like to Say a Few Words on Saturday, 13th of June at the Dunstan Playhouse? Tickets are worth $220. Mary in Findon, what's your answer?
1: I think it's Peter Goldsworthy.
0: It is Peter Goldsworthy.
1: Wonderful.
0: You are going. So,
1: thank you.
0: Might see you there, Mary. I intend to go along. It sounds like a lot of fun. So thank you for calling in. Hang on the line. What's your favourite thing to do in winter? That's my question to everyone this morning.
1: Listen to footy on the ABC.
0: Ah, right answer, Mary. Thank you very much. And John from Brighton says, one of the best songs you've ever played, I'm in love with Linda Ronstadt. Who isn't? And I'm not going to say I'm in love with Brett Draper, but I love Brett Draper. And he is in the studio, Talkback Garden. Sophie's still on her OS sojourn. Good morning, Brett.
2: Good morning. And I love you too, Deb.
0: And
2: Emma, it's a lovely morning here, isn't it?
0: Yeah, we are family, aren't we? We are family and you are a part of our family, our ABC listening family. And it's lovely to have a family on a Saturday morning.
2: It is.
0: I always feel when I come in here that there are lots of people around me with lots of love and support.
2: Yeah. And I love to see your bright, smiling face.
0: You're sweet. We've got a lot to cover this morning.
2: We do.
0: Of course, questions. So call in to ask Brett questions on 1300 222 891. And Darren Ray will join us with his seasonal outlook for gardeners for the season of winter.
2: Yeah, and I think most gardeners are really keen to hear what Darren's got to say.
0: Yeah, well, sounds
2: like it's going to be a lot drier than what we expected.
0: Yeah, well, globally I've heard them say El Nino is shoring up everywhere, so I imagine that will be a part of it. I think he already said that the Indian, we'll ask him. So stay tuned, but call in now with your questions for Brett on 1300 222 891. And after 9:30, love to hear what keeps you going in the tough times when winter gets really dark. That's at 9:30. But right now it's time for the 8 o'clock news.
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5: Good morning, Richard Davies with ABC News. New Zealand's Prime Minister Christopher Luxon is visiting Australia this weekend for an annual meeting with Anthony Albanese. Isabella Tolhurst has more.
6: Christopher Luxon and Anthony Albanese are expected to discuss economic resilience and the Indo-Pacific when they come together for their annual meeting today. This year, the pair will meet in Noosa in Queensland. The leaders say they'll look for opportunities to deepen defence and security operations and enhance cooperation in the Pacific. They're expected to discuss how Australia and New Zealand can boost prosperity, particularly in the context of the fuel crisis. Mr. Luxon arrived in Noosa last night and attended a reception hosted by Mr. Albanese ahead of today's official meeting.
5: Climate policy analysts say a reduction in greenhouse gas emissions from the transport sector is a positive step for Australia towards reaching its climate targets. The country's greenhouse gas emissions are at their lowest point since the COVID pandemic, dropping 2.1% in the year to December 2025. Climate Works' Anna Marlos says it's a small but significant figure.
7: Transport is Australia's second biggest source of emissions, and if government projections are right, this is a pivot to further falls. And if this is a turning point, which is made more likely by that combination of transport policy and the global fuel crisis, that is one of the things that will really help Australia get on track to its targets.
5: Australia has recorded a 65% drop in flu cases this season. More than 33,000 flu cases have been detected so far this year. That's down from almost 100,000 over the same period last year. The Australian Centre for Disease Control says the drop is likely due to herd immunity as a result of 2025's record infection rate. The UK's public spending watchdog has revealed the King's brother, Andrew Mountbatten Windsor, has received rental income from subletting cottages on land he leased almost rent-free from the Crown Estate. Europe correspondent Zoe Ford has more.
6: This was the most detailed review ever of royal property arrangements. The UK's National Audit Office report showed Andrew Mountbatten-Windsor received an undisclosed rental income from subletting three cottages on the Royal Lodge estate that he leased from the Crown estate for a peppercorn rent. His lease allowed this, but critics say rental income should have gone back into the Treasury to fund public services, not into the royal family's coffers. A Buckingham Palace spokesperson said the report was in line with the royal household's commitment to transparency. Zoe Ford, ABC News, London.
5: Two Russian cosmonauts on board the International Space Station have completed the repair of one of two air leaks that had caused concern. NASA had directed the other five astronauts to shelter inside a docked SpaceX craft while the work was being carried out. Chris Hadfield, a Canadian astronaut who's been on the ISS, explains that leaks are common.
8: We actually keep like a big glob of plasticine or Play-Doh or something that if there was a puncture, if a meteorite punched a hole, you could just plop that over the top with thick cloth behind it. But this one is a very hairline crack through a long weld. And so you can't just put Play-Doh on it. You have to try and use something like epoxy.
5: British actor Anthony Head has died at the age of 72 following complications with pneumonia. He's best known for his roles in TV shows including Buffy the Vampire Slayer, Ted Lasso and Little Britain. In a statement, Head's two daughters say he will be dearly missed by friends, colleagues and fans. The Socceroos are preparing for their final warm-up match against Switzerland before the World Cup begins next week. National Sport reporter David Mark is in San Diego.
9: The Socceroos will play Switzerland on Sunday morning, Australian time, with plenty of questions still to be answered. All eyes will be on Italy-based Christian Volpato, who only switched allegiance to Australia in recent weeks. Coach Tony Popovic has said he wants to give game time to players who missed out in the Socceroos' 1-0 loss to Mexico last weekend. Switzerland's coach Murat Yakin says he's expecting a physical contest. David Mark, ABC Sport, San Diego.
5: And Australia's first World Cup match is against Turkey next weekend in Vancouver. Taking a look at South Australia's weather, isolated fog patches about the agricultural area, some light showers about the southern agricultural area. Partly cloudy and 17 in Port Lincoln and Port Pirie, mostly sunny and 17 in Renmark, a shower or two, also 17 in Mount Gambier, Broken Hill partly cloudy, 16. Adelaide partly cloudy with the possible shower, heading for 17, it's currently 11.2. ABC News.
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0: Good morning and welcome to Saturday Talk Back Gardening. Good morning, Brett Draper.
2: Good morning, Deb, and good morning, listeners.
0: Lovely to have you in the chair. Of course, Sophie is still overseas at the moment. So
2: lucky duck.
0: Yeah, I know. It looks like she's seeing some incredible gardens.
2: Yeah, totally.
0: If you follow her on Instagram or, wow.
2: There are some just amazing gardens in the UK and it gives you so much inspiration. She's going to come back so recharged and so wanting to get into more gardening, I can tell you.
0: And hopefully with a bit of rainfall, even in the you know,

0: north where she is, hopefully.
1: Yes, yeah. And the first weekend of winter, and the first week's been quite damp and quite cool.
0: It has, and incredible records in May. Really phenomenal. I'll try and go through some of the things that Simon Timke said to us this morning so that you can hear some of the rainfalls. I'll dig that up in a moment. But, yeah, quite incredible stuff. But what lies ahead is the big question, of course, because El Nino, I think the United Nations came out and said we are heading into El Nino. That's pretty certain now. There are other conditions that impact us here in South Australia, being the Indian Ocean Dipole and also the Southern Julian Oscillation. I think they're both pointing towards warmer and drier, but the man who can tell us is independent climatologist Darren Ray, who will join us at 9 o'clock with his seasonal outlook for gardeners.
1: And I think many gardeners are really wanting to hear what Darren's got to say, because it's got, you know, major impacts going forward, not just for gardeners, but wider as well.
0: Exactly, for our primary producers, our agricultural area, quite right. I will always have a couple of ABC Gardening magazines to give away later in the program, but we'd like your calls. Call to speak to Brett now on 1300 222 891. As we say every week, Brett likes to talk to you to work out what the problem is and eliminate certain things that might not be. So text doesn't really allow that capacity for questions, does it?
1: No, and a lot of times too, just asking questions allows you to drill down right to the actual cause, so we can give you the correct information, and that's what we want. We want you to have the success in your garden.
0: Exactly. So call in now on 1300 222 891. Lots of lines free. But if you'd like to make a comment, we'd appreciate that as well on the text line 0467 922 891. And at 9:30 this morning, winter is a season that can make us feel a bit flat. So I want to hear the wise words you return to in challenging times to keep you going and to lift your spirits. You can have a think on that. Brett, I'll come back to you on those in just a moment. And of course, at 10 o'clock, we'll play the Saturday quiz. But the weather in Adelaide today, possible shower and 17 degrees, 16 degrees in Mount Barker, partly cloudy, medium chance of showers becoming less likely late this afternoon and evening, light winds and very low UV at 2 around the state. Isolated fog patches about the agricultural area, light showers about the southern agricultural area, contracting to southern coasts during the afternoon and evening. Maximum temperatures above average in the south and west, grading to below average in the northeast. Northwest to southwesterly winds about the agricultural area, light and variable in the northeast, winds shifting northerly in the west. And in terms of warnings, there is only the flood warning for the inland rivers, with elevated river levels along the Warburton River at Puta Puta and the lower Cooper Creek around Innamenka, which are expected to continue now for several weeks. In Broken Hill today, partly cloudy, no rain and 16 degrees. 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Just remember, Brett's advice is of a general nature and shouldn't be taken as personal professional advice.
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2: ABC Adelaide, South Australia and Broken Hill.
0: And it is the long weekend, Brett, so I think we both received a reminder that for the King's Birthday long weekend, that PIRZA is reminding travellers to know the fruit fly quarantine rules before heading for their venues that they're going to on holiday. And, you know, increased travel during long weekends can raise the risk of spreading Queensland's fruit fly to new areas. So they're very hard to detect, fruit fly eggs. They can be inside fresh fruit and vegetables, and even a small amount of infested fruit can start a new outbreak or extend outbreak areas. So if you have any restricted items on you, you need to eat it before you come to South Australia, or dispose of them in the yellow quarantine bins located at our key entry points. It's really important to make sure you do that, isn't it?
1: It is, Deb. And a lot of people don't give it a second thought, because, you know, when you enter an area which is mainly a fruit-producing area, so like for the Riverland, for instance, it's highly important that we're not bringing anything back into that area. Because the fruit fly status of those areas allows those growers to have market access much wider because of that status of being fruit fly free.
0: Exactly.
1: That's a mouthful to say on a Saturday morning, isn't it?
0: Always has been fruit fly free. It is.
1: Yeah,
0: it's a tongue twister.
1: But if you are travelling through those areas, rather than maybe taking some fruit there, buy your fruit there from the local growers and then enjoy it and boost the local economy there as well, which would be great.
0: Exactly right. So if you would like to, if you're travelling, please go to the fruit fly website for a list of restricted produce, and it recommends packing fruit fly safe snacks, like, you know, your dips and things like that with crackers. And if you do buy fruit or veggies, just make sure you do use the bins before you come back into South Australia. And you need to know that the fruit fly information is at fruitfly.sa.gov.au. And if you see any fruit fly, of course, call the fruit fly hotline on 1300 666 010. Let's jump into Talkback Gardening with Michelle in beautiful Burrah. Good morning, Michelle.
3: Good morning.
0: Now, what's happening to your orange tree?
3: That's the problem. Nothing is happening to it. It's been in the ground for about 4 years. It hasn't grown at all. I lost the leader branch a couple of years ago, and it just every now and then will send out a whole heap of bunch of loose leaves, and then they get eaten about something, and then nothing.
1: And then you lose them. Well, that's a bit disappointing, isn't it, Michelle?
3: It is.
1: Yeah. Tell me, what sort of soil is the lemon tree planted into? Do you have a heavier type soil there?
3: We do. It's quite heavy and quite alkaline as well.
1: Okay. So generally you'll find when you see trees stunted, in particular citrus trees, it's often to do with the soil type, and heavier soils that contain a lot of clay mean that the roots of the citrus find it very, very difficult to grow into that soil, and it almost bonsais the tree, if you like. It's the alkalinity can be a little bit of a problem as well, although it's not as big a problem. It's more about allowing air and the actual roots to be able to spread into the soil. Now, you said it's been in for 4 years, so how big is the actual tree?
3: About 60 centimetres.
1: Okay, so it's not very big. Okay, great. Okay.
3: So the sizes it went in.
1: Right, okay, so it hasn't really grown at all. Yeah, okay.
3: No.
1: Well, look, citrus being subtropical don't like to be disturbed when the soil is cool. Now, the soil is obviously cooled down now. What I'd be recommending that you do in mid to late spring, so we're talking sort of, you know, mid-October onwards, is you could actually dig up the citrus tree, and if you can want to put it back in the same place, you can, but if there's another area which you can prepare ahead of time, say now, for instance, by incorporating lots of organic matter and some gypsum into that area and actually helping to free up the soil that's there, you could actually transplant the soil back, tree back into that soil, and you'll find that it should take off much, much better. And dig, you don't necessarily need to dig really deep. I mean, obviously, you've got there'll be the depth of the root ball, and you'll probably need to come out, you know, sort of 30 to 40 centimetres around the actual tree to actually to dig a nice root ball. But dig twice as wide as what you need rather than deep, because the roots will actually then spread out. You can also mound the citrus tree slightly if you wish, but in warmer areas, if you mound them too much, it makes it harder to get them. They dry out quicker because they're higher, if that makes sense. So, you know, I would just caution a bit mounting it like that. But if you can improve the soil that's there, you'll find that the tree should do much better. It's getting plenty of sun, I assume, too.
3: Yes, plenty of sun.
1: Yeah, great. Yep, okay. Yeah. So look, at this stage, that's probably your best way of getting the tree to actually move. Or alternatively, you could pop it into a really large tub. That would be another way to do it as well.
3: Even though it's a full navel orange, or would I be better with a miniature, like a...
1: No, it would need to be a really large tub, so half wine barrel size, you know, 60 centimetres in diameter minimum would be ideal. And you can actually then contain or keep it pruned to size, so you know, you don't have a really large tree, because a smaller tree will still produce the fruit as well. I mean, Ian Tolley grows all of his citrus in large pots, and it doesn't matter what size they are.
3: Cool.
1: So, yeah. So there's a couple of options there for you. But I think, you know, if you want to put it in the ground, the key is the soil.
3: Okay. I did wonder about that.
1: Yeah, definitely. Mm. So you've got a little job ahead of you, so a little project, but you'll get results in the end.
3: No worries. Thank you very much.
0: Thanks, Michelle. Good luck with that. Oranges are lovely in wintertime, just when we need that boost of vitamin C.
1: Yeah, the smell, isn't it? When you cut through a fresh orange, it's just amazing.
0: Yum. Yep. And lemons are coming in as well, which I love. Mel is in Mildura. Hello, Mel.
4: Good morning.
1: Morning.

0: I also have sunny climate like you, and sunny and dry, but I've built a new shed, and I have a more of a south-facing aspect, which does get morning sun, but I would really love to put a nice-looking tree. But I'm a bit of a backyard fruit grower, so I've got a lot of vegetables, a lot of fruit trees. Would a quince be okay in that kind of sunlight?
1: How many hours of sun does it get, Mel? You said
0: That's
1: is it just the
0: a good
1: morning?
0: question. That's a good question. Probably, good direct sun, I would say probably only 3 to 4.
1: Okay, it would probably like a bit more sun than that, to be honest.
0: Yeah, yep.
1: Have you grown anything in this area before?
0: No.
1: No, okay, so it's a new area that's there, and it's the shed that's going to be shading it, is it? Is that what's.
0: And there's a neighbor's very large, beautiful tree as well. There previously was a beautiful boab quite close, but that died from being overwatered
1: Oh.
0: from my partner, very unfortunately.
1: Can I just say so many people actually kill their plants with kindness rather than neglect, and
0: There was.
1: they think they're doing the right thing, and sometimes it's not obviously the right thing, and yeah, it can be quite sad when that happens.
0: And it was probably the reason I bought the house.
1: Yeah, for that. Well, look, if so you're thinking of planting a quince there. Was there any other sort of fruit that you were thinking other than that?
0: A pomegranate? They're also pretty. I was just kind of after something that looks beautiful, and then I realized that pomegranate is probably a very bad idea as well.
1: Well, look, both of those are probably going to want a little bit more sun than 3 hours. So it does find it's a little bit challenging when you've got a shaded area and you obviously want to put something that you want fruit producing there as well.
0: Any
1: But
0: suggestions?
1: yeah, well, I'm just racking my brain while we're thinking, and I can't really think of a semi shade tolerant fruit tree. But you know what? There are plenty of people out there that would
0: Might know.
1: that might know, and I'm sure they will let us know, because you know there is just a wealth of experience out there. There's so many members of the Rare Fruit Society. There's so many members that grow things, or just gardeners that grow things in challenging areas. If someone out there's got a tree that does well in a partly shaded area, and would do well in Mildura, we would love to hear. Yep. So.
0: Even like I've had a friend that grew a kumquat quite well under semi-shade, which surprised me.
1: Yeah, well, I guess, I mean, you do get a fair, you've got a fairly warm climate as well, which is good. So the soil would be warmer for longer, apart obviously
0: True.
1: from this time of the year. So look, it may well be okay to grow a quince there, but really you'd want to be looking at 4 or 5 hours, I would have thought, to get good production of fruit from it.
0: Okay, I'll keep on going with. I might
1: Yeah.
0: have to abandon my fruit for that particular spot.
2: Oh, Mel.
0: The previous lady, could she put micro gypsum on for the meantime?
1: Did you say micro gypsum? Yeah, well, I was recommending gypsum. Gypsum would be ideal to mix into the soil that's there to help to free up the clay particles that are there, and that will get air, moisture, and nutrient down to where the roots are. So, yeah, absolutely. It's a
0: And that
1: really, really good thing
0: micro
1: to
0: one
1: apply.
0: actually gets in quicker.
1: It does. The finer the granule, the better, definitely. Yes. Yep. Yep.
0: Okay. Wonderful. Well, thank
2: Thanks,
0: you for your help.
2: Mel. Thank you. And if you can help Mel out with any suggestions, 1300 222 891 is the number, or the text line is 0467 922 891. John is in Clarence Gardens, and you wish your passion fruit was ripe, John. Hi.
3: True. Hello, Brett and Deb. A bit of background here about my question. I'm a passion fruit freak, and I sort of put passion fruit wherever there's a spot in my place. And I also sort of thought at the time that they should be pruned back pretty heavily at the end of their season. And I did that. And it's almost like they were late fruiting, and the fruit is still green on some of them that have fruited well. And they're just hanging there. Is it too? What's the go with them? They're obviously a tropical plant. Have we missed the boat? Am I pruning too late, or they've each got their own mind? Who knows? What's the go with pruning, and then when they fruit and all that sort of stuff?
1: Well, John, we did see quite a few things set fruit a little bit later this season, or they took longer to ripen because it was a milder summer than what we'd experienced previously. And it's probably nothing that you've done at all. It's just the fact that the seasons have been a little bit out of alignment for a little while. In terms of

0: whether the fruit that's on there is going to ripen now that it's cooled down. I'm actually a bit doubtful whether it will ripen fully from now on. Are they nice and full? Have they filled right out?
1: Well, I've got different batches in different places.
0: Right.
1: A lot of them are still firm green, large, not started to wrinkle at any time.
0: Yeah.
1: But some are starting to get a little bit wrinkly.
0: Yeah.
1: Some are light purple, but nowhere near harvest time. And I've always thought they drop themselves when they're ripe, but they're a long way off that.
0: Yeah, well, that's right. You used to be able to shake the vine, and all the ones that were really ripe would fall off.
1: Right, hey?
0: Yeah,
1: you find them on the ground. Yeah,
0: yeah,
1: that's right.
0: Yeah,
1: but I've got one early, and it's very intense flavour, but not all that juicy. So, who knows?
0: Yeah,
1: has late pruning got anything to do with it? Do you think?
0: Well, when you say
1: should I prune them back? Should I prune them right back hard, or what do you think?
0: Yeah, look, the pruning could have an impact on when they actually then are mature enough to then reset fruit. But when you say late pruning, how late were you talking? When did you actually prune them? Do you remember?
1: I'm trying to think about this. Definitely early summer. Probably 3 months ago.
0: Yeah, okay. Yeah, and so they've set fruit since you've pruned them. Is that what you're saying?
1: Yeah, they have, yeah. They, not much happened for a long time, and then
0: all of a sudden,
1: little shoots happened, and then lots of growth, and then the flowers happened.
0: Yeah. I mean, ideally, John, what you would want to be doing is after fruiting normally is that's when you would do pruning, so you've got all of that time for the plant to reset,
1: ready for next season.
0: It probably would be better to do it earlier in the season. In terms of the fruit that's on there, if it's going to ripen, the ones that are starting to show some wrinkles at the moment, they probably would be okay. And you may even want to pick them and actually put them, into a container, and they will probably continue to ripen. The ones that are on the tree now that it's got cold, I don't think you're probably going to get much success from them. But you can try and you can leave them on there and see what happens. Maybe it's a good test. Leave some on there and see what happens, take some off and see if they actually continue to ripen. But whether they develop that nice flavour and the juice that's in there will be the question.
1: True. What do you think about pruning? If I don't prune at all, what happens?
0: Well,
1: what do I do?
0: Yeah, look, if you don't prune at all, I mean, the vine itself will continue to grow. And it could be that you don't need to do it every year. You might only need to do it when it becomes really rampant and it's got those really, really long tendrils that are on there. But what you could do is actually just tip prune those tendrils as they get really, really rampant. And then that will change the hormone response within the plant, which will then put it back from growth mode into fruiting mode.
1: Oh, yeah. Okay.
0: All right. So rather than do a hard prune, just tip prune those tendrils that are there and just keep it to shape.
1: Okie dokie.
0: Yeah.
1: Thank you for your help.
2: Thanks, John, for the call. 1300 222 891 is the number. Adelaide says a fruit tree for shade areas. Oh, sorry, D from Adelaide is an olive tree.
0: That's a good one.
2: Great idea. And Julie from Allgate says people must dispose of any restricted fruit and veg before they arrive at the inspection point or they will be fined. Just ask Spence Denny. That is quite right. He has certainly become a victim of that. Just a few rainfall totals. Gail says, we've only had 3.75 millimetres in Murray Bridge since Sunday. I think Strathalbyn is worse. So jealous of everyone's big totals today.
0: Yeah, it has been a little bit hit and miss, hasn't it?
2: It really has. Mm. It really has. And John says, we've had over 4 inches of rain since Monday.
0: Wow,
2: that's in the hills. So there you go. Yeah. Now, I'm just going to read out the one gardening notice that we have, which is the South Australian Orchid Fair is being held today and tomorrow from 9 until 4 in the Campbelltown Function Centre at 172 Montacute Road in Ross Trevor. We're going to hear a lot more about that in just a moment. But if you would like to tell us what you're doing so we can read out your community or club notice or your fair or your sale, please do send it through to me in email form to adelaideweekends@abc.net.au. adelaideweekends@abc.net.au, and we'll read it out on the weekend of the event. It is 25 past 8.
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1: Sue is in the Adelaide Hills. Now, Sue, you've got some poplar suckers bothering you. Hello.
2: Good morning, Deb. Good morning, Brett.
3: Morning, Sue.
2: Yeah, we've got a whole bunch of poplar suckers that are coming up, and I just want to be able to control them. What's your best recommendation?
3: Okay, so yes, poplars can sucker quite a lot in a garden, and they can be very persistent as well. There's no easy option to control them other than you just need to continue to take them off. And by doing that, what I mean is you'll need, if you can, to actually dig down and, if you can, actually tear them off of the actual root that they're growing from. And by doing that, it will then cause that wound to callus, and it shouldn't sucker from there again. But it doesn't mean that it won't sucker from anywhere else on the root system, which is going to be a bit of a challenge. But it's just one of those continual processes that you need to do. We wouldn't normally recommend, a lot of people want to try and control them, you know, with a herbicide or a tree killer or something like that, but that will have an impact on the tree as well. And it can often happen if the roots have been damaged by either some digging or some sort of activity in the area. Even if it's just light digging with a fork or something and you damage some roots, that can actually cause them to sucker. So it can be a bit difficult sometimes, but if you can be very careful digging around those areas, that will obviously reduce the risk as well. But yeah, your best way is actually by hand removal.
2: Some of them are
3: too big.
2: There's many that are bigger than my fingers, yep, in terms of width.
3: Yeah.
2: So I can try and dig down to root system and to remove from there. But,
3: yeah, if you can, and sometimes what you can do, if you've got a spade with a nice sharp blade, if you're able to dig down, you can actually use the blade to lever that piece off, which will then rip it away from the root. So it's very hard sometimes to do it by hand, but if you can use a sharp blade or a sharp spade rather with a nice sharp edge on it, that will help you to take that off a lot more cleanly, particularly when they're a little bit thicker.
2: Okay, I'll go and see what we've got in the way of spades.
3: And I can tell you that job will definitely warm you up in winter. It's something that really gets the heart rate going.
2: Yeah, I was just thinking, sharp spade, maybe might even need a crowbar.
3: Yeah, well,
2: try and lever it.
3: Yeah, a crowbar you could use as well. Something that's got a blade on there that will also be able to help get that off as well. Definitely.
2: So it's just a matter of taking them off at the root system.
3: At the root system, if you can. And if you can take it off cleanly, that would be the best way. And that's why I was saying, if you can use a spade with a sharp blade, or even the crowbar with a sharp blade, that will then take it off nice and cleanly, and that'll stop it from reshooting at that spot. But it may reshoot somewhere else on the root, so just be aware of it. But if you can get onto them while they're small, they are much, much easier to control.
2: I'll do my best. Thank you very much.
1: Thanks, Sue. Good luck with the job. We mentioned in our gardening notices that the South Australian Orchid Fair is being held today and tomorrow between 9 and 4 in the Campbelltown Function Centre at 172 Montacute Road in Ross Trevor. Jane Higgs is from the South Australian Regional Orchid Council. Good morning, Jane.
4: Good morning, yeah.
1: So would you like to tell us what's on offer for people that might be joining you in the fair this weekend?
4: Yes, we have displays from 6 different orchid clubs showing lots of different sorts of orchids. There are 5 vendors selling different sorts of orchids as well. The cost for the entry is $7, which includes a cup of tea or coffee. If you're in the local Campbelltown area, it's $5. There's Devonshire tea and sandwiches available. And as you said, it's from 9 to 4 both days. So,
1: brilliant. Yeah. And as we say every time we talk about these things, the best thing about going to a fair is you meet the growers and you can talk to them about problems you've got. I know that you've got, you know, how do you repot an orchid? How do you grow one from a seed? What's deflasking? Well, you've got experts there that can answer all of those questions.
4: That's right. And there are also potting demonstrations being held as well.

0: Yeah, fantastic, Jane. Now, what is the most popular orchid there, or what's looking really, really spectacular at the moment? Is it a cymbidium orchid,
1: Oh.
0: or is it something more spectacular?
1: No, cymbidium. Actually, it's really a bit early for cymbidiums. There is a cymbidium display there, and there are some there, but it's mainly different genera at this time of the year. So you get to see orchids that you don't normally see for sale.
0: Yeah, okay. So it's a good opportunity if someone's looking for an orchid that you might be a little bit hard to find normally, that they would actually, there was a good chance that they will probably find it there.
1: Quite possibly, yes.
0: Yeah, fantastic.
1: And there are cymbidiums for sale as well. So, yeah, lots of different genera for sale.
2: Well, the perfect thing to do on a long weekend if you love your orchids, or maybe you're new to orchids. I've got a few orchids at home. I'm not great with them, I have to say, Jane. So a little bit of advice would be fantastic. And my friend who has habitually gives me plants in that I often don't look after properly has given me another orchid. So I have got two orchids on the go that are functioning. I've lost two or three along the way, but I've got a new one adding to the family now. So what sort of care do they need at winter time, Jane?
1: Well, mainly protection from sort of really strong winds or rain. If they're in flower, they should be under cover so that the rain doesn't damage the flowers. But yep, just normal sort of care. You don't have to worry about the heat. So we have frost in our area. So if you have frost, you need to have them under cover. But apart from that, they're sort of pretty hardy. Well, the cymbidiums are hardy. Of course, the Phalaenopsis, the moth orchids, they're usually kept inside anyway. Yeah.
2: Yeah, well, that's good advice. Thank you very much. I'll take that on, Jane. So if you love your orchids and you'd like some more information, or you'd like to meet with experts that can answer all of your questions, you've got this beautiful long weekend to do it, today and tomorrow from 9 until 4, both days at the Campbelltown Community Centre, 172 Montacute Road, Ross Trevor. Only $7 donation to enter. You get a cuppa with that. $5 if you're a Campbelltown resident. Have a great orchid fair, Jane.
1: Thank you very much. Yes, you can come along and have a cup of tea and chat to growers anyway.
2: Sounds like a lovely thing to do. Thank you, Jane.
1: Okay, thanks,
2: Jane Higgs, who is from the South Australian Regional Orchid Council. We have got more of your calls coming up. Lots of lines free. Call in now on 1300 222 891 to speak to Brett Draper. 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
2: Good morning and welcome to Saturday Talk Back Gardening. Good morning, Brett Draper.
0: Good morning, Deb. Lovely to be here. And good morning to listeners.
2: Yes, lovely to have you in the chair for Sophie. She will be back next week after her European sojourn, and we'll hear about some of the amazing gardens she saw, I'm sure, at that time. We've got some lines free, so please call in to speak to Brett now on 1300 222 891. Being the first Saturday of the month and the first Saturday of winter, our special guest is independent climatologist Darren Ray with his winter seasonal outlook for gardeners. Later in the program, I have a couple of ABC Gardening magazines to give away, one by phone and one by text. And we love your comments on the text line, which is 0467 922 891. Just reminding on the fact that it is a long weekend to just be mindful of any fruit fly, because we've got beautiful riverland. And Bruce at McCoulter on the text line says, it's important to remind people not to take fruit into the riverland from anywhere else in South Australia. There is plenty of fruit available on the Murray for that camping trip, which is quite right, and you're adding to the local community.
0: You are. That is correct, Deb.
2: And economy.
0: Yeah, and economy, and that's what it's all about. And, you know, it also means that you are getting the freshest fruit as well, which is just amazing.
2: It is, and I can vouch for Riverland fruit. It is absolutely delicious fruit and veggies and nuts, frankly. Let's go to Barbara at Seaford. Barbara, welcome.
7: Thank you, and good morning to you both.
2: Good morning. Now, you've got a couple of little gem magnolia trees.
7: So they're my friend.

0: she had them in pots. They weren't doing well. So then she put them in the ground. They're still not doing well. They're sickly looking. Leaves aren't healthy, if any leaves at all. And she wants to bin them. I said, no, don't bin them. So if we dig them up and I put them in nice, fresh soil, healthy soil, in big pots, is it okay now to do that at
1: Yeah,
0: this time?
1: it should be. It's probably not ideal because the soil's a little bit cooler, but you could do that now if you needed to. Can I ask, so how long have they been? So they were in pots and they were transplanted into the ground, is that correct? And then, how long ago did that happen?
0: Oh, I'll say about 6, 7 months ago.
1: Okay, and there's been no growth on them at all? They really haven't moved at all, or?
0: Tiny bit, but they're struggling big time. The leaves are, some are yellow and got spots. And I said to her, there's something wrong with them. And yeah, they're just, nah. I did, my parents had two magnolias in the ground and I dug them up from their house, brought them to my house, put them in pots, pruned them. Oh, a
1: And they
0: flourishing,
1: flourished.
0: flowering, everything.
1: Look, I think given what you've said what's going on, I don't think you've got much to lose.
0: True.
1: I would be carefully digging them back up and then yes, putting
0: Yep.
1: them into a nice size tub with a good quality premium potting mix.
0: Yep.
1: I probably wouldn't be recommending you add any fertilizer at this stage, but give them a
0: Okay.
1: really, really good thorough soaking in with a seaweed-based plant tonic. And then after about sort of 6 weeks, then it would be an idea to apply an organic based liquid fertilizer to them. So let their roots just settle in a little bit and then give them a little bit of food and just see whether you can get a bit of a response from there. They do generally respond quite well to that. They can be slow to start with, however, so be a little bit patient. Look, the other thing is if there's just a tiny bit of growth that's in there in the ground at the moment, they might improve in the ground if you leave them there too. So because they do have that slow response. So, 6 or 7 months is a little while for them, to be in the ground. So their roots might have started to move out from there. But if they haven't moved very much, dig them up,
0: No.
1: pot them, and you can then give them a little bit more attention, and then you can maybe replant them down the track.
0: Yeah, that's my plan, is to get them healthy in my big pots. And then
1: Yep,
0: if I,
1: perfect.
0: because the one I got from my parents, I completely chopped it in half because it was very big.
1: Yes.
0: And I thought, oh no, I've killed it and probably
1: And then it
0: too much
1: responded.
0: landscape. Oh my goodness.
1: Well, it sounds like you've got the touch. I think if anyone
0: Yeah.
1: can do it, you can do
0: Thank you.
1: it.
0: Thank you very much.
2: Thank you, Barbara at
0: Bye.
2: Seaford. Might
0: Bye.
2: resurrect those plants. Goodbye to you. Thanks for calling in. The phone line to have a chat to Brett is 1300 222 891. Anne is in Melrose Park. You like your rhubarb, Anne? Good morning.
3: Oh, good morning. Yes, we love rhubarb. But we've downsized to a smaller house and we've got a very small, slim garden border, and we've tried to grow some rhubarb in that. But although there's lots and lots of very skinny stems, when we have actually used some of them, they taste really earthy and not very pleasant.
1: Oh, okay. And so is it a plant that you've had growing previously and it's tasted okay? Oh, so
3: No, we haven't. It's a new plant.
1: it's a new variety. Okay. How old is the plant?
3: Oh, it's probably less than 12 months.
1: Okay, yeah. I think that might be a little bit to do with it. Generally with rhubarb, even though it might be growing very vigorously in that first 12 months, they normally recommend that you don't harvest the rhubarb and allow the crown to actually develop further. And
3: Right.
1: by doing that then means that the because there is putting a lot of energy into growth, and that growth can be at the expense of the actual thickness of the stems and the flavor that's actually in the plant itself. So and I know, look, I especially this time of the year, apple and rhubarb is really, really, really nice to have. I get that, and people are really keen to get stuck into it, but it is better to let the crown actually establish first, and then from that second year onwards, then you start to harvest it.
3: And should we remove those skinny, droopy stems?
1: If they're still green and looking okay, I would say don't remove them, leave them on
3: Oh,
1: there because they're putting
3: not
1: energy back into the plant. But if
3: okay.
1: they've sort of collapsed and the foliage is looking brown and sort of, that
3: Yeah.
1: sometimes they can go a bit mushy, I would definitely remove those ones.
3: Okay.
1: Keep it as
3: Okay.
1: clean as possible if you can.
3: Okay.
1: And they really do like organic matter, a good, well-rotted animal.

0: manure is good to apply to the area, and a pelletized chicken-based fertilizer is also really good.
1: Okay.
0: Yeah,
1: good.
0: They do thrive very well from there. And you will find then when it warms up again in spring, it will probably power away quite vigorously. But you probably, if you can, avoid picking it for, you know, say 6 months, that would be ideal. You may not be able to, but if you can avoid picking it for 6 months, you'll probably find that you will have a better long-term plant.
1: Okay, good. Thank you very much.
2: Thank you for the call, Anne. We'd love your calls. Lots of lines free on 1300 222 891. If you call, you'll get straight through to Brett Draper and get the advice that you need for your gardening this long weekend. Alex in Broadview has got a bouquet for you, Brett. Says, spoke with Brett last week about my raised garden bed using, I don't even know, the Hügel culture method. Got started with the logs during the week. Now for sticks, straws, and leaves. So it's looking good there, Alex.
0: It does. I'm just looking at the photo. That looks spectacular. And it's a very long bed too.
2: It sure is. That is a big bed. So yeah. Alex, let us know how it goes. Please keep us updated. And Ian says, I rang a few months ago about half wine barrels. Sophie set me right. Very happy with the results. And we've got some beautiful bright flowers there in those half wine barrels. So thanks, Ian, for sending through those photos as well. We always love your comments on the text line, which is 0467 922 891. We are Talkback Gardening with Brett Draper. Love your calls. 1300 222 891. Brett, can we talk about the first weekend of winter and what that means for bare root fruit and ornamental trees?
0: Yes, Deb. Look, traditionally, it obviously heralds, the long weekend heralds the beginning of winter, but your deciduous fruit trees and ornamental trees, for that matter, have arrived right across South Australia through the garden centres and nurseries. And there's a local grower that actually grows tens of thousands of these trees and works very, very hard right throughout the year. Now, they've got them ready to go. They're out there. And a lot of people that want to grow their own fruit, if there's a particular variety that you're looking for, now's the time to get in early and actually get the tree, because some of these popular varieties do sell out very, very quickly.
2: What are the advantages of a bare-rooted tree?
0: Well, Deb, probably one of the biggest advantages is a cost advantage. You get a considerable cost saving, and particularly if you want to establish multiple trees, say you've got a little mini orchard that you want to establish, you can save quite a bit of money by purchasing them as a bare root tree. But it also then allows you, if there's something that you would like to do with the tree, like if you'd like to train the tree in a particular way, maybe a spalier, a stone free fruit, or an apple or a pear or something like that, it also allows you to select a tree that might be suitable for what you're wanting to do in your garden as well. Whereas if it's a more established tree, it might be a bit harder to actually do that because the framework is already set.
2: Right. And how do you select a variety?
0: Well, it generally comes down to taste. I mean, but it could be, you know, the thing will be is you've got to really decide what you really would like to grow, and selecting, and you can select multiple varieties, for instance, to extend a fruiting period, because certain fruit trees will ripen at certain times of the year. So some will ripen earlier in the season, some will ripen in the middle of the season, and some will ripen in the late season, for instance. So if you wanted to get peach trees, for instance, you can actually then get ones that extend your fruiting right through the actual season. And of course, you know, the other thing you can look at doing as well is, if you've got limited space, you might be even able to multi-plant a tree where you can put two trees into the same hole.
2: Right. Okay. Yeah. And when to plant?
0: Well, any time really from now on. But if you get your trees now, they're dormant. They're completely dormant. So as long as you've really completed it by the end of July, so you've probably got a 6-week window, but the variety that you want might not be available if you leave it too long.
2: It's all about preparation. I know that. So what type of soil preparation should you be engaging in now with your 6-week window before you plant your tree?
0: Yeah. Plenty of organic matter. I can't stress enough that you get plenty of organic matter into the soil. Heavier type soils, it's really important if you can, a bit like the call earlier with the lady with the orange tree, if you can add some gypsum and plenty of gypsum to that to the soil and to work that in. And to dig wide, so dig twice as wide if as you require, not necessarily twice as deep. You still need to dig deep, so sort of, you know, 25-30 centimetres would be ideal, but sort of

0: into the hole. That sawdust is just to keep the damp, the roots damp while it's in the bag. Ideally, if you can, wash that off before you plant the actual tree. And I find a good idea is to have a bucket of water where you're working, and you can plunge the tree into there, into the bucket, which will wash off all of the sawdust that's on there. And then you can examine the roots. If there's any damaged roots, for instance, during the digging process, you can give them a nice cut, nice clean cut, and you'll find that the roots are quite short. If you imagine your hand with your finger sticking out like a claw, you'll probably find the roots are really, really short. There's not much on there at all. And that also means that when you plant it, it's really, really important that you reduce the canopy as well of the tree. A lot of people buy a tree because it's got a really nice big canopy on it, but the reality is you have to cut it back, and you've got to cut it back hard.
1: Do you need to sort of match it? Like,
0: you do. Yeah. So at least 2/3. And a lot of people go, oh my God, what am I doing to my tree? But it means that you've got the best success of establishing a nice, healthy tree, because all of that energy will then go into root development, and that's what you need. And then from there, you'll get a nice framework, and that framework is what will fruit. But it probably won't fruit in the first year. If it does, I would say remove the fruit in the first year and allow the tree to establish. I know a lot of people are really keen to have fruit as soon as possible, but if you can be patient and get a nice established tree with a healthy root system and a nice healthy framework, you will find that then the tree will be much better into the future.
1: And to feed or not to feed, Brett?
0: Well, if you're using, if you've got plenty of organic matter, and that's ideal, a good a seaweed-based plant tonic when you're watering in is ideal. And if you want to, use an organic-based fertiliser as well, because you'll find they will take about 4 to 6 weeks to become available in a form that the plant can use as the microbes break them down into the soil. And that will be perfect timing as the weather starts to warm, and your tree should power away and be very, very happy.
1: Right. And so you need to prune back, and you're saying, first year, if there is fruit, take it off, put it in the green bin, forget about it. So within a year, you'd expect decent fruit.
0: Yes, that second fruiting, you'd have a good framework, and hopefully you should have good fruiting on the tree.
1: Excellent advice, Brett Draper. Thank you very much. Love your calls. The number to call is 1300 222 891 to get straight through to Brett Draper. We are Talk Back Gardening on the King's Birthday long weekend. It's 12 minutes to 9.
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2: 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South Australia and Broken Hill.
1: Now, we only spoke about Alex from Broadview's amazing raised garden bed with, I'm calling it Hugel Kultur. I don't know if I've got that right, Alex, and you're back on the line. Good morning.
5: Yeah, good morning. Yes, that's a very good pronunciation. I've been only Googling it, so hearing it out loud is good to hear.
1: Well, definitely don't trust me, but where are you up to? It looks like you've got a very impressive garden bed going.
5: Yeah, I bought far too much pine wood at auction, and I thought a raised garden bed would be a great option. So I filled it up with logs at the bottom. My question is, talking to my neighbours about this, they've been like, oh, I've got this, if you'd like to put it in there.
0: Mm-hmm.
5: So the stage is I've got the logs in there, and a neighbour, I've got a few different options. A neighbour's got a bunch of clean fill dirt, and I'm wondering if that will slowly turn to soil if I fill it with organic material as well.
0: Yes, it should, Alex.
5: Okay, so that's a sorry, go on.
0: No, so that's what you're thinking of putting down next? Is that what you
5: I think slowly, yeah, I can sort of fill pockets with dirt, yeah.
0: Mm-hmm. Yep, that would be ideal, yeah.
5: Okay, wonderful. I'll do that slowly because it's about 7 metres long and about a metre tall, so I've got a lot to go.
0: Yeah, no, it's going to be a big effort.
5: Another neighbour has got chickens, and he's like, well, I've got a bunch of chicken poop that I can give you as well. Does that need to compost over time rather than putting it straight in?
0: Yeah, look, ideally, if it's composted, it is much better because it can be quite rich. So is it fresh, or has it composted already? Do you know?
5: No, completely fresh. He's looking just to tidy out the chicken coop.
0: Okay. Well, look, if you wanted to put it down lower down into the actual bed with the soil that's there, because that your bed's quite deep, you'll find that that will break down, you know, naturally further down.

0: down in the bed and won't affect the plants that you might be planting, which will have much shallower roots. So you could put that into that soil lower down, all right? And because you're probably going to have, I don't know, what is it, 75 centimetres deep? Was it deeper than that?
1: Yeah, that's right.
0: Yeah,
1: no, that's about right.
0: Because you're going to have probably about, you know, sort of 30 to 40 centimetres of soil on top of that, which the roots will grow into, and then that chicken manure will be lower down. The alternative is you could actually then compost it yourself if you have got a composting area and let it break down, and then you can use it later on onto your bed.
1: Ooh, that's a good idea.
0: Yeah, awesome. That's another way to do it.
1: Awesome. And then the other option is, so I've got people coming out of the woodwork to give me stuff.
2: That's great, though.
1: is that, like, my kids' school and our other kids' daycare, they have heaps of leftover vegetable and fruit material from, like, from out of school care and stuff like that. And I've been taking that from them to put in our worm farm, but now the worm farm's full. Is, like, whereabouts in the layer could I put all of that organic material? Is that sort of closer to the top or just fill her up?
0: Well, again, that would be better if it's broken down a little bit as well, but you would want it, you want it to be a little bit further down. You really want it to be about sort of that midpoint.
1: Okay. All right, perfect. Well, I'm a big fan of recycling and lowering waste, so I think this project's coming up good.
0: And upcycling as well, because you've reused some of that timber, which is fantastic. Yeah, so spectacular. We'd love to see the results.
1: I'll keep taking photos and I'll keep you updated.
0: Fantastic.
2: Lovely. Thanks, Alex. We'll follow your journey. Appreciate the call. 1-300-222-891 is the number. David from Crafers has called it. David, you got a thick skin, but not where you want it.
3: That's correct, yes. My lemon and my grapefruit tree is providing some lovely fruit, but the skins are extremely thick, and I'm wondering how I can overcome this.
0: Yeah, David, it's generally a nutrition based issue, and so it means that at some stage that the tree's probably used the available nutrient that it's there, or you may not have fed it the right sort of fertiliser. You do need a broad sort of fruit or citrus fertiliser that's got all the trace elements that are in there. Is the flesh that's inside the fruit okay, or is that not either?
3: Yeah, excellent flavour.
0: Okay, it's excellent flavour. It's just got the thick fruit that's the thick skin that's on the fruit there.
3: Yeah. Really thick, yeah.
0: Yeah, okay, yeah. So, do you fertilise the tree regularly?
3: Yes, regularly.
0: Okay, and what do you normally use?
3: I just say pelletised. General brew.
0: Okay, yeah. So if there's lots of nitrogen and things in there, that will encourage that. So if you can balance it out a little bit, so a good well balanced fertilizer with a NPK, which is sort of low in phosphorus, but it's got extra potassium in there, I think that will help correct it for you.
3: Thank you very much, Brett. That's useful.
2: That's lovely. Thank you, David, for calling in. Rachel has done so from Cherry Gardens. Rachel, you've got a couple of Moore Park apricot trees.
4: Well, I did have two, Deb, but now I have one, which is a little bit poorly, but it's okay. I lost one, the other one. It's in a small orchard, about a third of an acre of trees, about 5 metres apart. And the second one I lost about 5 years ago and took out the whole root ball. But I'm hoping to plant another apricot in our little orchard. And can I put it in the same locations, adjacent to where the old one was that died?
0: Yeah. Do you know what happened to the original one, Rachel?
4: It just died back with gummosis, Brett.
0: And, right. Okay. Yes.
4: Got very poorly and non-productive, so I removed it.
0: Yeah. Okay. So there's no reason why you can't replant into that same area. Have you done much soil preparation to the area since?
4: Not yet. No.
0: No, but you're planning to, by the sounds of it, which is good.
4: Yes. I have compost and I have, gypsum and I have organic pelletised fertiliser.
0: Yeah,
4: and all those
0: great. Yeah.
4: Things,
0: yeah, most definitely. Yeah. And so what sort of size is the tree in the pot now?
4: Oh, it's not in the pot. No, I haven't bought
0: it. Oh, you haven't bought it. You're going to buy one. I thought you had a second one.
4: Yeah, no, I'm going to buy a second one, probably a different variety. And but the original Moore Park, the one of the two, is still there. But I have cut back during summer the dead branches, and I don't think it's great. But I think it might go on for a little bit longer. I'm going to plant a bare rooted one this year.
0: Yep, perfect.
4: And perhaps a different variety, maybe one that's more cold tolerant because it's pretty cold and wet here in winter.
0: Yeah, is

0: manage an issue where you are?
1: Look, it has been, but I have made mounds where we had lost a couple of other stone fruit because of poor drainage.
0: Yes. Yep. So that's what I was going to suggest. If the drainage was a little bit better, particularly if you said your other tree, you've had some dead branches, it sounded like you might have had a little bit of dieback on there. And then I was suspecting that it might have been the soil being a bit too moist during the winter months of the year.
1: Yeah, the other one is that's still hanging on was in a fairly high position on the sort of on the slope.
0: Right.
1: But the other one I think possibly could have been. So, yeah, it's not in the lowest part of the orchard. We lost some nectarines and peaches where it was very low in that really wet 2022 spring.
0: Mm-hmm, mm-hmm.
1: But this one, so you know, it's okay to put it as long as I've improve the soil and whatnot.
0: Correct.
1: Beforehand.
0: Yeah, it sounds like you've got a pretty good grasp on what you need to do, which is good, and I reckon you'll have every bit of success this time around.
1: Lovely. Okay, so the next couple of months, I can get underway with that, hopefully.
0: Definitely. Yeah, and when you buy it, don't forget you need to prune it back hard. I know that sounds really, really harsh, but make sure you do prune it back hard.
1: Yeah, I know that. That's something I need to get better at. So I'll do my best.
2: Thank you, Rachel.
1: Okay, thanks a lot, guys.
2: Thanks. Rachel from Cherry Gardens. We'll continue Talk Back Gardening. The number to reach Brett on is 1300 222 891. On buying fruit trees, this texter says, our advice for replanting fruit trees is just go for it. We brought 20 little plants down from Loxton when we moved down here, and now we have beautiful fruiting trees to pick from and to remind us of the beautiful Riverland.
0: Oh, that's amazing, isn't it?
2: That's lovely. Yeah. So give it a go. Give it a go and just follow Brett's advice and you should be fine. Andrew from Blackwood says, I thought dirt was soil. What's the difference?
0: Well, there's... So I guess soil and there's probably not much difference, to be honest, other than they're actually two different words. But potting soils, for instance, you'll find are mainly pine bark or broken down material that's there, whereas actual soil itself will be fine particles. They'll have lots. They
2: dirt.
0: Can have lots. Yeah, they have dirt. They can have, you know, clay particles in there. They can have sand particles in there. It's the soil or the natural soil that you find in the environment that's actually there. So, you know, it's not processed. You're right. It is dirt, Deb. Whereas soil,
2: It's been enriched, hasn't it?
0: It has.
2: Organic
0: correct.
2: Materials.
0: Yeah, that's correct. Yeah.
2: And
0: I was just going to say it's been more processed is the word I was trying to look for. Yeah.
2: Yeah. Yeah. So I hope that's answered your question. More questions, of course, are very welcome on 1300 222 891. Coming up to the 9 o'clock news with Richard Davies, and after the news we'll be hearing from Darren Ray with his seasonal outlook for gardeners. And that is for winter, of course. What lies ahead after a very wet May here in South Australia? And at 9:30, we're talking about wintertime seasonal affective disorder and wise words to help you overcome it and have some fun during wintertime.
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4: infrastructure projects like the Torrens to Darlington are underway. State debt is expected to hit $53.6 billion by 2029.
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5: Good morning, Richard Davies with ABC News. SA Treasurer Tom Koutsantonis has conceded he's less confident about delivering the new Women's and Children's Hospital on time and on budget compared to the Torrens to Darlington motorway. The two projects have pushed state debt projections past $53 billion. The $3.2 billion price tag of the hospital was last updated in 2022. Mr. Koutsantonis says he's worried about escalation costs, but denied it was disingenuous not to revise the hospital's cost in the state budget.
6: You don't know what our contingencies are, and I don't publish our contingencies, but I do have contingency planning for every eventuation across all government infrastructure. So even in that $3.2 billion number, there is a contingency. So no, it's not disingenuous at all.
5: Opposition Treasury spokesperson Ben Hood says the government has been dancing around a revised figure for the new hospital.
7: For the government, I think, to sort of dangle this idea that it could blow out but not be upfront with the people of South Australia, I think is pretty poor form.
5: Adelaide drivers are enjoying some of the cheapest petrol prices in the country. The weekly fuel price monitoring update shows the cost of unleaded is sitting just below $1.60 a litre. The average price in Sydney is $1.73. Canberra motorists are

0: paying the highest average price for unleaded at $1.81, according to the latest ACCC report. An Adelaide lawyer says she'd welcome reform to medicinal cannabis driving laws in South Australia following changes in other states. Under legal changes proposed by the New South Wales government, drivers who are prescribed medicinal cannabis and test positive for THC below the maximum threshold will not face charges. Traffic lawyer Karen Stanley says cannabis is an effective pain relief medicine.
1: That is far less dangerous than some of the other drugs that were being prescribed, and it's only a matter of time before the laws are going to have to catch up with that and not make people choose between pain relief or driving.
0: The Speaker of the Lebanese Parliament, who is seen as close to Hezbollah, has raised concerns about a ceasefire deal with Israel. The BBC's John Sudworth reports.
2: The Speaker of the Lebanese Parliament, a role reserved for members of the Shia faith, politically aligned with Hezbollah, Nabi Berri's rejection of the ceasefire agreement is significant. The deal was announced after rare talks brokered by the US between the Israeli and Lebanese governments that called for Hezbollah's withdrawal from a large area of southern Lebanon where it is currently fighting Israeli troops. The militant group did not have a seat at the talks, and in a statement, Nabi Berri echoed many of its own criticisms of the deal, calling it a trap.
0: Experts say an air leak on the International Space Station has been a problem for a number of years. Five astronauts on board had to briefly take shelter in an attached spacecraft, while two others worked to repair two leaks. Australia's former astronomer at large, Dr. Fred Watson, says the module has been leaking since 2019.
3: It's in the Roscosmos, the Russian Space Agency's section of the International Space Station. And so it's their responsibility to fix it. They thought they had done, actually, in January this year. But now the leak has returned. They found two leaks. They fixed one. The other one apparently is still leaking.
0: In the AFL, Port Adelaide assistant coach Hamish Hartlett says his side will not be taking West Coast lightly as they prepare for tonight's match in Perth. The Power will be welcoming back Tom Cochran for his first AFL game in more than a year, while Lockie Jones and Jackson Mead will also make their return to the senior side. The Eagles toppled the Power in Adelaide by 2 points earlier this year, and Hartlett says they'll need to be at their best to get all 4 points this time around.
4: Clearly, they've gotten significantly better over the last 6 months, and their last 5 weeks of footy in particular has been very, very impressive. That's what we expect and that's what we plan for. We know they're going to bring the heat, prepare for their best and make sure that we bring our best over to the West.
0: Six new inductees have been added to the Adelaide Football Club's Hall of Fame. The list includes inaugural AFLW captain Erin Phillips, who becomes the first woman to be inducted, alongside Darren Jarman, Sean Wren, Barry Downs and Scott Thompson. Taking a look at South Australia's weather for today, isolated fog patches about the agricultural area, some light showers about the southern agricultural area contracting to southern coasts during the afternoon. Partly cloudy and 17 in Port Lincoln and Port Pirie, mostly sunny and 17 in Renmark, a shower or two and also 17 in Mount Gambier, partly cloudy 16 for Broken Hill. Adelaide, partly cloudy with a possible shower, a top of 17. It is currently 12 degrees.
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8: Good morning and welcome to Saturday Talkback Gardening on the June King's Birthday long weekend. It's the first weekend of June. It's winter time. Good morning, Brett Draper.
9: Good morning, Deb. And what a gorgeous morning it is. It's cool and grey outside, but it is clear and it is winter after all.
8: Exactly. And it's going to be great gardening weather this weekend. So if you have got a question for Brett Draper, please call in now on 1300 222 891. I have a couple of ABC Gardening Australia magazines to give away, one by phone and one by text. If you'd like to prepare for that, don't send it now. The text line is 0467 922 891, and we need your full name and postal address. But being the first Saturday in June, it's the beginning of winter. It's time to speak to independent climatologist Darren Ray. And Darren will give us his seasonal outlook for gardeners for winter and joins us right now. Good morning, Darren Ray.

0: A.
1: Yeah, g'day, Deb, and good morning to Brett as well.
0: Lovely to have you here. Well, I think last time we spoke, Darren, at the start of May, it was a pretty rainy day and you predicted some further rain later in May. But boy, we ended up having a lot of rain, didn't we, in the second half of May? I think we recorded some records, certainly for Renmark. It was their wettest May ever, I think, with 124.8 millimetres. So I think the question is, where are we going from here?
1: Yeah, it's been a really interesting one. I mean, there were some signs of it. It's just really tricky. There were some indications tropical activity was going to pick up quite a bit through May, and so we had that. So we had some, couple of pushes of moisture coming down from the tropics. The other interesting thing is the transition as we go through from summer into winter, the high pressure systems moving north, that sort of happened a bit more quickly than usual. And so we've been getting lots of weather systems along the southern parts of the state as well, linking up to the moisture. So that is something that you can see in the tail end of the La Niña events that we saw through last summer. I guess the indications I'm seeing at the moment, Deb, is we will get little bits of that on and off through June, just a little bit more, a bit more on and off. So, we've just had a burst come through now, but we've got some nice weather coming up over the next few days and then a bit more through mid next week, and so a bit more on and off rather than this persistent sort of cloudy stuff that people have been dealing with.
0: So patchy rain certainly for June. I heard this week, Brett, that the head of the United Nations is urging countries to end addiction to fossil fuels because of the predicted El Nino weather pattern, which is likely to form. So clearly that has firmed up even more than last time we spoke.
1: Yes, that's the other thing, since that's very much the case, Deb, is the predictions of El Nino have really, really strengthened since we spoke last time. And so they're now talking about over 90% likelihood of El Nino pattern developing as we go through the next few months. And that's, as they typically do, that'll stick around and influence things through till about sort of March next year, peaking in around December, but really the major impact is that there's a connection between El Niño events and what happens in the Indian Ocean. So you typically get positive phases of the Indian Ocean Dipole, or IOD that I've spoken about before, and that tends to support, very much shifts the odds towards hotter and drier conditions as we go through winter, but particularly in spring and early summer.
0: And is that firming up even more than last time?
1: It is. I mean, there's some interesting little wrinkles in there, sometimes in really strong events. So there's been a lot of discussion about this one being what some people are calling a super El Niño, which is when the ocean temperatures in the middle of the Pacific get up more than 2 degrees above the average, and some of the models are going like 3.5 degrees. So, but most of them are going for a moderate El Niño. But there are some models that are really going for very, very strong conditions for this event.
0: If it's a strong El Niño, what does that mean for us here in South Australia?
1: Well, it's a really interesting one, because there's been the two really big strong events that are classics are 2015 and 1997, and this event is developing very much like both of those. Now, the trouble is 2015 was a really, really dry spring. 1997 was quite wet. So there were some really subtle changes in the Indian Ocean, which actually led to some moisture coming across central Australia during spring in that event and early summer. So it was actually really quite a wet event. So it just doesn't make this one tricky, that we could end up with a very strong event that might actually... there is still the possibility of having a wet spring out of it. So it's a tricky one.
0: but if all those things work together, it would be good to get some more rain.
1: Yeah. So, I really hate to be, dancing around this. But

0: that I do have to mention that. So it very much shifts the odds towards hotter and drier conditions, particularly through winter. So it was a very dry winter in 97 as well. But then it did wet up a bit in spring. So we've just got to keep and consider that as a possibility, even though it shifts the odds very strongly towards hot and dry for spring as well.
1: Okay, all right. So if we have a strong El Nino, it might mean rain for us, but a weaker one will lean towards hotter and drier.
0: Well, yes, yeah, sort of, Deb. I mean, 2015 was a very strong one, and that was very hot and dry. So it's just we just we keep that as a possibility in there as well, just to watch out as we go through the next few months.
1: And you mentioned last time we spoke that the Southern Oscillation Index has gone negative.
0: Yeah, so the farmers out there are very familiar with that. So negative SOI is a indicator that changes the atmosphere are responding to in an El Niño. They're turning towards El Niño. So negative SOI is the original indicator of El Niño conditions developing. So we're certainly seeing that. We're seeing this big, really, really big pulse of water emerging in the east, central, eastern Pacific. So the odds are very much there. It just gets a little bit tricky in the way the connection with the Indian Ocean can develop. So for June, as I mentioned, very on and off. So there's a bit of rainfall coming through. So some nice, really nice conditions clearing up as big high pressure system comes across over the next few days. So this sort of patchy cloudy stuff clearing and sort of patchy rain and cloud clearing off. So tomorrow should be a really nice day to be out in the garden and through the next few days, and then another weather system coming through sort of Wednesday, Thursday. Then it clears off again for a few more days, so some nice weather over next weekend, and then it gets another sort of cold front showing up around about the 20th, 21st, something like that, and then maybe a little bit more right at the end of the month as well. So I think overall, we will pick up bits and pieces of rain, just a bit more patchy, probably touch under average, I think, by the time we get to the end of the month.
1: Okay, so touch under average for rain. What about temperature?
0: Temperatures, people would be surprised to know we're actually running about 2 degrees warmer than average over the last sort of month or two. And even though it feels a little bit cold when these weather systems come through, but yeah, so variable, so frosty conditions at times, but generally staying a bit warmer than average. So similar story into June. The rainfall, a bit below average. And staying a little bit warmer than average. And what expecting as we go through winter, we increasingly see this El Niño positive IOD influence creeping in. And so that means sort of things tending to be sunnier than average, clearer conditions, and just warmer than average, and rainfall for winter between about 50 to 80% of average. So drier August as well. And warmer than average August as well. So there's indications in there that August is going to warm up pretty, be quite a bit warmer than average.
1: Okay, so in terms of temperature, you're saying for July we're going to also be around 2% above average. And what about July rainfall? Where's that going to sit, above or below or average?
0: Yeah, so what I'm seeing at the moment is not very much in the way of tropical activity. So looks like I think quite a hot and dry August. Maybe 2 to 3 degrees above average. And really for people inland, that signal gets quite a bit stronger. So, you can for people further inland, probably expect things to be quite a bit hotter than average in August.
1: Okay, so just in summary then, for June, we don't know because it's going to be off and on. It depends what sort of rain we get. Overall, possibly a touch under average, 2 degrees warmer. July, below average rainfall, temperatures 2 degrees Celsius above average. And for August, lower below average rainfall again, and the temperature 2 to 3 degrees Celsius, possibly above average. What about looking beyond winter time?
0: Yeah, so into spring. So like I've run the stats on Adelaide area rainfall, and the on average in this combination of climate influences, the rainfall's typically half the average. Can be a little bit more But is for most years on record, you see the rainfall around about 50 to maybe 70% of the average. So, given what we're seeing, I think that's what you'd want to plan on. But there is that one outlier there of, as I mentioned, 1997, where we had some unusual things going on in the Indian Ocean that shot some moisture across over us. So, yeah, very much shifting the odds towards that, below average rainfall. And in the modelling, very hot. So, there's every chance we could get a hottest on record spring, particularly in land areas. So, temperatures in the modelling are 3 degrees or more above average. So it gets very hot as we go through September, October, November, and into December. So that sort of, increased heatwave risk, increased bushfire risk really comes on. For people looking to plant their tomatoes, it's very likely it'll get away quite a bit earlier than what we've seen over the last couple of years. So soil temperatures warming up very quickly as we go through September, August, September, and so people will be able to get away their tomatoes early. But for those up in bushfire-prone areas, just really, you really want to think about that likelihood of a extreme fire weather season.
2: Yeah. Darren, can I just quickly ask you, you were mentioning that through, this month in July, that it was going to be warmer and a little bit clearer. What's the likelihood of having frost during that period as well? Is that going to be a widespread thing, or is that not likely?
0: Yeah, it's a great question, Brett. So as I mentioned, this sort of on-off thing. So what we're seeing is some really strong bursts of cold conditions coming through. And then when they get followed, you get a high pressure system come in strongly after that, so you still got some of that cold air lingering around. Then things clear up and the skies clear up and you get clear nights. So yeah, there's every chance of some significant frost in that sort of pattern over the next couple of months.
2: So gardeners and producers, out there need to be aware that it's still likely that there could be some quite frosty nights during that period as well that could do a little bit of damage.
0: Absolutely.
2: Yeah,
0: Yeah.
2: yeah.
0: So yeah, that's yeah that sort of cold bursts and then high pressure systems. Yeah, it's pretty good for frost.
2: Forewarned is forearmed.
1: Exactly. Well, thank you so much, Darren Ray, for looking at all this modelling and doing all this work for us. We really appreciate your winter seasonal outlook for gardeners, and thank you for joining us this morning.
0: Yeah, thanks a lot, guys.
1: Thank you, independent climatologist Darren Ray. Thank you for your texts in relation to this issue. Great to compare with other years, but remember, weather has no memory, says this texter. Long-range weather forecasting is the modern-day equivalent of fortune telling, and just as reliable, says this person. It is hard. These are only models, and we are living in a changing climate.
2: We are, and it must be. I mean, Darren's role would be extremely difficult, and the reality is, when we talk about 2 or 3 degrees above the average, but that's always going to be the case from now on. That's what's going to happen.
1: Yeah.
2: So we just have to expect it, and we have to be prepared. So Darren can only interpret, like all climatologists can, the information they've got in front of them, and the models do help. They do allow us to see a little bit into the future where we couldn't do before, but anything could still happen.
1: Exactly. Well, I tell you what's going to happen right now. We're taking your calls. 1300 222 891 is the number to call. If you haven't won anything from the ABC in the last month and you'd like to win yourself an ABC Gardening Australia magazine, call in now on 1300 222 891, and we'll take one by phone and one by text, 0467 922 891, but you need to put your full name and postal address. It's 20 past nine.
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2: Sonia is in Rosewater. Welcome, Sonia.
3: Hello, how are you?
2: Well, thanks.
3: That's good. Look, I'm calling just to get some advice. So I had planted a Anzac grevillea on a fence line probably about 6 years ago, and it just fell over in the wind. It blew right down because the thing was it was supposed to grow to about 2 metres, and I reckon it got to like 3, maybe 3.5. It was massive. And when we dug it up, the root ball was non-existent. I'm wanting to replace it with another native because I like that it was good for the birds.
4: Mm-hmm.
3: But I don't want it to get it sort of needs to be a circumference that's probably about 2 metres, but also a height of about 2 metres.
4: Yeah, okay. So, Sonia, it can be, you'll find that those recommendations that you might find on a plant tag can, you know, the plant can sometimes grow a little bit bigger in certain environments that are there. But the important thing with things like grevilleas are they respond really, really well to pruning. And I would suggest giving, you know, if you want to look at using, you know, more grevilleas, certainly do that because they are wonderful for attracting bird life and wildlife to the garden. But if you find that it starts to get a little bit bigger than what was recommended, I would be tip pruning it and keeping it under control to the size that you want.
3: It was good for the size, but it just got too big. I could not get to the top of it.
4: Oh, right.
3: And it was just ended up being top heavy, and I think that didn't help with the wind that we had last week.
4: Yes, because they've got a relatively shallow root system as well, and the wind was quite vigorous in some of those gusts that we had come through. I had a tree dahlia which was looking spectacular, and it just absolutely decimated it. And it didn't damage anything else in the garden either, which was really bizarre.
3: So it's just this tree.
4: Correct. Yeah, and look, 6 years is a nice time to have a grevillea there, you know, a nice plant there. So it's probably time for a bit of a change anyway. But I would suggest going to a local native nursery if you can and having a look at the varieties that are there. And, you know, you might be able to get a couple of smaller, you know, two or three smaller varieties that you want to grow there. But there are so many varieties available. It's just, it's really hard to choose until you're in front of them.
3: So would I choose one that said that it was specifically a 1 metre or?
4: Correct. If you really don't want it to grow any taller than that, because the reality is it could still grow 1.5 to 2, but that would be your maximum then.
3: Right. Yeah. Okay. Cool.
4: All right. But it sounds like you've got a really good environment there. The soil's obviously quite nice for the tree, and they're very happy. So yeah. And consider maybe underplanting it as well. There's a few things that you could look at. You know, there might be some ground covers or something that might be able to help to attract more beneficial insects and wildlife into the garden as well.
3: Well, there's a crepe myrtle next to it because I'm trying to, you know, keep things native sort of thing. And that's gone great. But, it was – and I've got some – I don't know what ground cover I've got underneath it. But, okay. Beautiful.
4: All right. Good luck.
3: Thank you.
2: Thanks, Sonia. Thanks.
3: No worries. Bye.
2: By 1300 222 891, although we don't have much time left. Congratulations to our magazine winner, Craig in Broken Hill on the phone line and Catherine in Coolunga on the text line. Pam is in Paradise. Don't we all wish we were there? Hi, Pam.
5: Morning, Deb. Morning, Brett. I've just got a quick call about my roses.
4: Yes.
5: Just wanting some advice. They're looking terrible. Is it too early to prune?
4: Have they lost their foliage yet or not?
5: About three of them have, yes.
4: Okay, yeah. Look, I was going to mention this with Deb a little bit later on if we had time, but it's going to beat us. But I was going to suggest that wait for all of the leaves to drop and then prune, because you'll then know that the actual tree, the rose has gone into its complete dormancy. So I would wait a couple of weeks if you can. If you can't, you could get out and prune there tomorrow. Darren was suggesting it's going to be a fine day. Ideally, if you can prune on a fine day, that's the best thing to do. And just make sure you've got some nice sharp secateurs when you're cutting them so you have a nice clean cut.
2: And clean.
4: And clean, very much so. Hygiene's really important. So clean them before if you can.
5: Clean with...
4: It depends. If you've got a build-up of material that's on there, you might need to use – I actually use a little scouring pad and some gumption, if you like, and then wash that off, dry that off, and then use something like some methylated spirits, and that will just sterilise them, and that would be ideal ready for pruning.
5: Wonderful.

0: Thank you very much.
1: That's great. Thanks for that very timely question, Pam. Thank you. Sandra is in Glenside. What are the possums doing, Sandra?
2: Well, I've got a wonderful crop of grapefruit this year. They're absolutely wonderful, but they've never found the tree before, but they have this time. Mm. And the grapefruits are not completely all yellow. There's some green on the left, but the possums don't care. So I'm thinking, can I pick and I'm able to use them, or it's just going to be a race against me and the possums?
3: Yeah, I would, as soon as they are starting to yellow up, I would pick them, because I think the possums are out there and they're hungry. So they will, now that they've found them, they'll probably continue to consume them. And that way you'll still be able to share some fruit, and you're sharing some of the possums as well, but at least then you'll be able to get some of the benefit.
2: Yeah, so it doesn't matter if some of the grapefruits have got a bit of green on them still, they're not completely yellow or anything like that.
3: No, I think it's probably a race against time. I think they'll still ripen. So you could pick them, bring them inside and let them ripen, and then you can enjoy them.
2: Oh, great. I shall do that. Thank you.
1: Thanks. Easy solved. Thanks, Sandra. And I think our last caller this morning will be Debbie from Murray Bridge. Hi, Debbie.
4: Hello. Hi. I just want to ask you about my orange tree. It happens every year, unfortunately. It's out amongst all my plants. Anyway, about 200 little ones dropped off at the beginning.
3: Yeah.
4: Now they're splitting and dropping off.
3: Yeah. Is it a navel orange, do you know, Debbie?
4: No, I'm not sure what
3: it is. Sure. Okay.
4: On this house.
3: Yeah, look, you can sometimes find that they do actually split. And it can, you said you've got it in a bed with other plants. Is it possible that it might be getting too much water?
4: Yeah, I'm wondering is that what's causing it?
3: Yeah, generally, because what happens is the fruit develops faster than what the skin can, and as a result of that, the fruit actually, or the skin actually then splits.
4: Oh.
3: So, yeah, it can be, and that can happen, you know, sort of early in the process as well. You probably haven't had much rain down there just recently.
4: Unfortunately, we get lots of wind up here too.
3: Yeah, and the wind as well. Yeah, it's generally to do with watering, and it's a bit hard when you to control it when you've got it in a bed with other plants.
4: Okay.
3: So, yeah, try if you can to give it a deep water less often when it's required rather than lots of little waterings. But if you've got plants that have got shallower roots around, that can be quite difficult.
4: So right next door is a glass house with all the veggies in it. So I guess the roots underneath it go all under the ground everywhere.
3: Yeah, they could well be doing that as well. Just also to make sure that you keep the nutrition up to the tree as well.
4: Okay.
3: So well-balanced organic-based fruit and citrus tree fertiliser would be ideal. Do that on a regular, just a little and often on a regular basis.
4: Yeah, unfortunately the crows like to come and eat them too.
3: Well, you're sharing it with nature. So as long as, hopefully you get some as well, that would be the ideal situation.
4: Okay, thank you very much.
1: Thanks for calling in, Debbie. Lovely to hear from you. Thank you to everyone that has called through or sent a text message through to us this morning. Lovely to hear from you. This texter says, my family were market gardeners and vignerons in the 1930s to 1960s. Indigo Jones and Lennox Walker were the forecasters in that time, incredibly accurate. And we had more stable times then. Obviously, we've got incredibly complex and very changeable climate conditions now. But that would have been really a wonderful thing to rely on their predictions at that time.
3: Yes, it would have, wouldn't it? But, you know, things have changed dramatically. So, we just have to learn to adapt.
1: That's right. And that's what it's all about, trying to prepare for the worst and hope for the best. And speaking on that, in just a moment we're going to talk about wise words to get you through difficult times. Winter for some people is a tough time. There is a thing called seasonal affective disorder. We're going to find out if that's a real thing, but I understand it is. And if you're having tough times, are there any wise words that you fall back on, Brett, to lift your own spirits and get you through?
3: Well, I do. And of course, a very dear friend of mine who we lost nearly a couple of years ago, Walter Duncan, always used to have a fantastic saying, and that was, if in doubt, do it. And I think about that often. And, you know, when you're feeling a little bit down and you're thinking, well, do I want to go out? Do I want to do that? Just go out and just do it. Get it done.
1: And it might be better for you in so many different ways.
3: Yeah, most definitely. And you just never know what might eventuate from that as well.
1: Exactly. Oh, yeah. They're great words of advice. Thanks for getting us started, Brett Draper. Thank you so much for your 3 weeks as our special guest, Talkback Gardener. It's been lovely to work with you again. And thank you so much.
3: It's been wonderful. And I look forward to hearing about Sophie's adventures next week.
1: Lovely. Thanks, Brett.
3: Thank you.
1: Brett Draper, who has been in the chair for Sophie Thompson, who will be back with you from